0: from that point on. And I'm sure you guys saw the clip online of you did not have to be a CIA level lip reader to decode what Jim Mora was saying on the sideline there. He was generally unpleased. And the beauty of this circus tent when you got 60 odd games rolling around is you are always going to see something you've never seen before. And the mid quarter play calling stripping was not something that I've ever seen before.
1: Yeah, I've covered games like, you remember when Taysom Hill ran all over Texas and Provo?
0: Oh yeah, that got me.
1: And it was like, ooh, this is very, it's only two games in, but this is very bad for the DC, and then move happens the next day for me. Have you guys ever heard of anything close to this though, of a DC just being not just cooked during the game, but in the first quarter of a game?
2: I haven't heard of anything. Now, I have heard forever of assistant coaches being fired in the middle of a game. And they weren't really fired. The head coach was just venting and, you know, being mad. But to actually have it happen, and I guess he left? Is that what I'm to believe? He left?
0: I believe he was like, they told him he wasn't calling plays and they told him to go to the locker room. So he left the sideline and went to the locker room. And I think Max texted me something about it about halftime of that game. And I think like the broadcast picked up on it that he wasn't there. I don't think they got his like walk of shame. Did they have the walk of shame on the broadcast?
1: I don't think they did.
0: But I think they had the, I think they, by the middle of the second quarter, they kind of, you know, like the producer, you can see the producer in the truck being like, hey, where's Summers for the, you know, for the third and two, you know, shot. Or, and this does give us a chance for Max to tell us a little bit about the story of Jesse Legree, who is probably the best freshman receiver in the country, right? Maybe the best freshman in the country at this point.
1: He's one of the most productive receivers, period, in the country.
0: Yeah, that's fair. Very fair. Nine touchdown catches. I mean, he's not in that Smith-Coleman class, but gosh, he's showing he could trend there. And he had another monster game. Only five catches for 156. So three touchdowns, actually. So,
2: I think we mentioned somewhere on the podcast a couple of weeks ago about him, mm-hmm. and said, what a great recruiting find by Jamarcus Shepherd, and that recruiting job better continue, you know, based on the numbers he's putting up and the way things are right now. But
0: yeah, how did he get there, Max?
2: Pac-12 openers.
1: Yeah. Just a three-star guy from DMV that Jamarcus Shepherd took right after he took the job. I don't think he'd ever been to Corvallis when he committed and signed. And, you know, he had some G5 offers, but was just a, hey, let's take a chance on this guy. I believe he had a teammate that was a blue chip recruit going to Alabama. So they had some awareness of him during his senior season. But yeah, just unbelievable. You know, you saw him take off in the opener. He burned Texas Tech and gave them a chance to beat Texas Tech. You know, he and Braden Atkinson, who came in from Mercer, their quarterback.
2: Those guys are getting phone calls
1: and might want to drum up a few NI deals for those boys to try to stay.
0: You cut some timber down there in Corvallis to get some cash. Aaron Hodges, the GM at Oregon State, told me about Legree this summer, and I could have sounded really smart if I had taken him verbatim. But he said, "You wait, Pete. We got a freshman receiver from Baltimore, Jesse Legree. He's special, special, special." And yes, he is.
2: Okay, defensive coordinators, this is a public service announcement. Watch out for these star receivers. They will get you fired or re-retired. So Jesse Legree, and look, I'm not making light of this. I actually don't like the way this was handled for Colorado State. Go ahead, finish the deal, and then do it quietly the way Illinois did after Bobby Houck, who is a tremendous coach, you know, championship-level coach, FCS, didn't work out at Illinois, but, you know, Jeremiah Smith went for 5 billion yards and 4 touchdowns against them last week, and Illinois made a staff change. Now, Jesse Legree is doing it. Now, I'm not saying Jesse Legree is Jeremiah Smith, because I saw Jeremiah Smith up close and personal again yesterday, and nobody in college football right now is Jeremiah Smith. What a unbelievable
0: player. What stood out live, Reese, from watching on the sideline?
2: The long catch and run in the first half, second quarter, I thought he was going to break it and score. When that ball was thrown on the sideline, I went, oh, that's a pick. Because it looked like the way he was coming down the middle right into coverage. And he went over, I don't recall who the defender, who the DB was for Iowa, which one it was. There were a couple of them there. And he basically just snatched the ball away from them and turned around and started running for the end zone. They were able to have an angle on him, another guy back there, and he did not score. But that was the thing. Every time you watch him play live, there's something. You know, that was the one where it looked like, okay, this is kind of not fair. It was incredible.
0: Does Iowa game day rank up there for you, Reese?
2: Yeah, it does.
0: It was really good.
2: I mean, you're always prisoner of the moment, sure. For sure, with the crowds. But that felt like top five. The vibe didn't feel different kind of crowd in terms of rowdiness, but in terms of intensity and size and passion, it was up there with Cal and Washington State, you know, and some of Memphis. Memphis, different vibe because it was downtown. But, some really great crowds that we've had. Before we continue diving in, I've got one more thing on our... We wanted to open with the weird and stuff after dark. I don't think I've ever seen what I saw last night in the Cincinnati-Arizona game late. I'm trying to think. You've seen penalties called for batted balls for sure. But Arizona is still a game at this point before they pulled away from Cincinnati. And Antoine Roberts breaks loose for this long run. It's like a 70-yard run. I think, or I guess a 58-yard run is what the longest one he's listed as here. He's going down the sideline. He's going to get reeled in. Long run. And guy from Cincinnati comes and punches the ball out. Fumble. Goes into the end zone. Antoine Pete then comes rolling in, and you know what he's thinking? He's thinking, okay, we're going to get the ball back. Let's make sure they don't recover it, get out of the back of the end zone, and here we go. But he clearly swats and bats the ball out of the back of the end zone while in the end zone, which you cannot do. Flag, discussion, and the penalty ends up being half the distance to the goal from the spot of the foul, which was the 6-yard line. Wow. So rather than touchback, Cincinnati ball, still a one possession game, or maybe 10-0 then at the point. Instead of that, Arizona has first and goal of the 3 to score.
0: It's like the most punitive penalty of the season.
2: I can't think of one that was worse in the moment. It was, and I'm not even, look, it's something that he'll learn from. I'm not crushing the guy for it. I mean, at all. He was hustling down the field and trying to help his team. And in the moment, seemed like the thing to do. You know, I know if you stopped and asked him, like if we asked him last Sunday morning, if we, for some inexplicable reason, you had him on the podcast, he said, hey, could you bat the ball? Oh, no, of course not. But in the moment, you're chasing the ball down and you're thinking, I got to make sure they don't recover it in the end zone. You know, and you probably got to fake it a little bit better than that, but that was,
1: it's a play they're going to be shown in 138 team meetings on Monday.
2: I guarantee you our friend Steve Shaw will use it in our meeting next year.
0: I'll be honest. I didn't know that was a rule.
2: You knew that batting the ball, that you couldn't bat the ball.
0: Yes.
2: Yeah.
1: But I didn't know that, like a little more on like safeties and stuff like that.
2: Right. Exactly. Yeah. That's the typical time you see it. Guy fumbles punt or a snap on a punt in his own end zone, and it's rolling around back there, and he swats it out of bounds. But it's a safety.
0: But the kicker can kick it, but not bat it.
2: Yes.
0: Huh.
2: Yeah. What do you mean? Kick
0: so sometimes like they snap it over the head and the kicker's running and then he just like kicks it through.
2: Yeah.
0: Is that a penalty as well?
1: I think so.
2: Yeah. I think it is too. Yeah. Okay. But I think it's one of those that's just, the penalties.
0: Yeah.
2: But
0: you had showed me that clip and said, is this a penalty? I would have said no.
2: A lot of people would have thought so. And probably had he just, had his body contorted a different way, had he just jumped at it and, wrapped his arms out as if he were swatting, but still swatting. Maybe he'd sold it a little bit differently. It might not have happened. But look, man, he was trying to save a touchdown. But sure. Punitive is the right word, because instead of down 10-0, I went and looked up exactly when it was. Instead of down 10-0, you have the ball on the 20.
0: Yeah.
2: Instead, first and goal, you're on defense at the 3, and they score a touchdown at 17-0, and they went on to win. We'll be right back.
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0: Anyway,
1: we had another rare one in Monster Energy Country last night, Reese. Did you see the pick six at the end of the Colorado Texas Tech game? Have you ever seen a 0-yard pick six?
0: Oh, I did. I saw the clip of it. I had moved on from it by then.
2: It was almost like the guy didn't know what to do. He's like, Yeah.
0: I think I have, Max. I think I have seen that. I was looking for his book. My good friend David Pollack against Corey Jenkins. And I will say good this pull. That Pollack's was far more difficult athletic feat. You know what he did? I'd have to look back to see if they scored that fumble recovery interception, but basically he's going in for the sack and he just kind of took the ball in the end zone. But something similar to that. First thing I thought of when I saw that, I thought, oh, certainly not just like the Pollack play, because he just caught a pass in the opponent's end zone and didn't even have to run. But it was similar to that in the instantaneous nature.
1: I think a pick six out of your own end zone that you threw 1 yard, that might top the Orlovsky in terms of end zone gaffes, I think. What do you think? Can you run it out the back of the end zone or pick six from your own end zone? What's more problematic?
0: I think accidentally, I love Dan, but I think accidentally running out of the back of your own end zone is probably worse. Somebody almost did that.
1: That's probably true.
0: We were talking about this. This almost happened again earlier this season, but a guy threw it away.
1: That's just right in time.
0: He was flirting with it. Let's briefly go back to Ohio State, Iowa, because we're going to talk some about the rankings. I'm a voter in the AP poll, and this might not be a wise thing for me to ever do anymore because it is impossible to rank these teams. I watch Ohio State, I watch Miami. I feel like they're the best teams. I feel like they're the best teams that I've seen. I'm one of the ones still holding out on Georgia. Not that I don't think they're really good. You know, we'll see. We'll see Saturday night. If Georgia wins impressively in Tuscaloosa Saturday night, you probably move them to number one. But Ohio State looks the part. I'm not sure that they're as dynamic and disruptive on defense as they were last year. And they don't have as many, at this point in the season, as many playmakers. But, man, it's like the old thing. They have Jeremiah Smith and you don't. Mm. You know, and they've got plenty of other guys around him, too. Ennis made some plays. McKeon made some plays. They've got a really good system strategy. They've got a brutal schedule. If Ohio State gets through all of this schedule and still has just the one last second loss to Texas, they're number one.
3: On the road. Yeah.
0: They're number one. I mean, if they do it, but that's not a given. Trip to Indiana, Oregon, even SC, you could be dangerous. Although they're going to score a million points on SC. You know,
3: boy, SC game last night, and we can go back to Ohio State.
0: No, go ahead. I think we've established that Ohio State had an impressive win in Iowa.
3: Yeah. To me, watching USC last night, it was like the talent discrepancy was significant. The roster spending discrepancy, which Max can obviously speak to, is significant. Mm-hmm. And it was just a case study in self-destruction, how to keep an inferior team game, you know, be it with penalties. And there was that pass interference call that was like on the sideline that swung the game a little bit. That was like pretty dicey on there. So credit Washington. Like, they came in with the full, like, we're going to storm the castle trick play kind of playbook. And look, Damone Williams is, still one of the better quarterbacks in the country as it comes. They've been decimated by injuries, and they put up a heck of a fight, I thought, there. But it just felt like, remember Scott Frost gave the most accurate synopsis of his failing team when he called it the same movie?
0: Yeah.
3: This USC seems like the same movie. Now, it's doing a little better at the box office. You know what I mean? Like, Scott Frost had, those were like, Beverly Hills Cop 7s. You know, these are like a little bit, these sequels are like a little bit more tolerable. Like, they're still making a little money at the box office. They're not like totally getting panned by the critics. But no one is sitting back thinking they were going to be Oscar nominated.
1: And then you got the Decker DeGraff touchdown where two guys are trying to push him out, and they actually push him towards the end zone from 27 yards out.
2: Yes.
1: The fourth and two by DeMond, unbelievable throw. But yeah, the USC defense, Jakeem Stewart, scoop and score. You get the red zone stop at the end.
2: Yeah.
1: You get just enough done. I will say, like, if I were Lincoln Riley, I think I'd probably feel like everyone's rooting against me at this point. Like, it feels like we're in the red from an approval standpoint. And yet USC could also be 7-1 when Ohio State comes to the Coliseum here at the end of the month.
2: I'll be curious how they do at Penn State.
0: Why do you think that is?
2: Like, because they have not traveled well at all, right? I believe they got Penn State and Wisconsin on the road.
1: Right? That's right.
2: And that's what you built your roster to do now, right? That's what Lincoln would, you know, his media day stump speeches, you know, about improvement. It's like, we need to go win on the road in the Big Ten. Wisconsin's very good, right? They're very good. Solid, much better. Much improved. I felt like that was their Michigan State game this weekend was we are now like a top half Big Ten team, which they haven't been in the last few years because of their quarterback injury. And I'm just not convinced Penn State is devoid of good players all of a sudden. You know what I mean? Like, I just think there's, you know, I don't think it's going to be an easy trip to happen to Allie to win. So, sorry, Reese, I cut you off.
0: No, there are a couple of things there. I want to get to Penn State because that was a fanny paddling, and also sort of in line with repetitive movies. Matt Campbell's an excellent coach, but these things have happened. One loss has followed another one, you know, a previous one that happened to him often at Iowa State. This was a repetitive theme. And I can leave Penn State on this point. I said in the preseason, if you're looking for the 2024 Indiana, look at Penn State. My thesis being Matt Campbell, good coach, brought a lot of guys with him. In fact, nearly twice as many guys with him from Iowa State as Kurt Cignetti brought with him from James Madison.
1: That's right.
0: Even though the players were excellent at James Madison, the 24, whatever it was, players that came from Iowa State to Penn State were playing at a higher level of college football. It would stand to reason that maybe that might fit into things nicely for the last 2 weeks. And really, maybe even beyond that, it certainly, most certainly has not. So there are a multitude of lessons to be gained from this. First is one that I've held to for quite some time. If you are not good enough, a loss will find you, meaning that you will find a way to lose a game to a team you probably shouldn't lose to. That has happened to Penn State, and then they got boat raced by a team that might be pretty good. The other lesson is this. As if we need reminding, what Kurt Cignetti has done slash is doing is astonishing. And 25 with the championship, obviously the crown jewel. 24 was unbelievable that they got to the playoff and only lost to Ohio State. I don't know that we've appreciated that so much because all of us, me included at times, even though we would watch him, and I remember Pete early on saying, you know, these guys are execution monsters. And he was correct about that, even the first year with Curtis Rourke at quarterback before Fernando got there. But still, Penn State had a similar type schedule to Indiana. They got two losses, you know, and really haven't even gotten to the one that you thought they might lose along the way. So really, it underscores the brilliance of what Cignetti has done in now his third season. He's finally going to get tested. Maybe I know he's going to be tested on the 17th. We'll find out if maybe there's a road test in Lincoln coming up. I want to circle back quickly to USC. You guys said something I thought was pretty interesting. Max, I think you said it, that feels like everybody, I know you weren't meaning or talking about the media, feels as if everyone is rooting against Lincoln Riley.
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14: Hey, it's Evan Cohen coming up Wednesday. 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

0: Pistons' longtime former team.
1: And the 0-1 swinging a high fly ball. That's well hit right field. That's deep. Backing up Thomas all the way to the wall. Kiss it goodbye. Home run, Freddie Freeman. And this time, no one can catch it. No one can steal one from him. And the Dodgers hit their second home run of the fourth inning off of Chris Sale. And they lead it 3-0.
0: Dave O'Brien with a call on ESPN Radio. Freddie Freeman, that solo shot in the fourth after he got robbed of a two-run homer in the third by Mauricio Dubon. Also in the fourth inning before that, Kike Hernandez, a two-run shot, his 17th career postseason homer. Dodgers lead the Braves 3-1 in the top of the eighth. And Yoshinobu Yamamoto has been terrific for L.A. in the start. One run on four hits, one walk, 10 strikeouts over seven innings. The 10 Ks matches a career high, postseason or regular. Brewers going for the sweep of the Padres. Game 3, NLDS tonight in San Diego. Milwaukee starting Dustin May. San Diego goes with Nick Pivetta. It's on ESPN Radio in the app with coverage starting at 9 p.m. Eastern. Eagles star right tackle Lane Johnson has decided to retire after 14 seasons. He's a two-time All-Pro and six-time Pro Bowler. To the NHL, the Rangers lead the Islanders 1-0. End of the first period. Oliver Bjorkstrand with the goal for the Rangers. Hurricanes and Canadians tied at 3 early in the second period in Montreal.
2: Hey, it's Evan Cohen coming up Wednesday. 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Find out at 7 a.m. Eastern when I reveal it. It's on Sportsmanlike, 6 a.m. Eastern, right here on ESPN Radio, ESPN2, and ESPNU.

0: Look, this is show business, right? This is a multi-billion dollar show business awkwardly tethered to higher education. And we all love it for the circus this is. But in no town is it more show business than Los Angeles, mm-hmm. right? And the show's gone flat. Ticket sales are down. Like the pizzazz is gone. The buzz is gone. And really, the hope is gone. And not saying the hope's good. They're not terrible. Like they went 7-2, I believe, in the league last year, right? Mm-hmm. Like they're, you know, they've been adequate. But I think the empirical evidence now is that they're never going to be great. Now the cost is $70 million to fire. $70 million. So, that doesn't include staff, by the way. That's just for Lincoln Riley. Now, you could get a James Franklin cut on that where, and he could go be the head coach at, you know, fill in the blank, you know, Colorado or something, you know, one of these places where, you know, we're expecting there to be changes or there's potentially going to be changes. And, you know, Lincoln Riley would not have suitors because very good is good enough at a lot of places, right? Mm-hmm. Very good is, you know, way past the historical norms at a lot of these places. He could also go call plays in the NFL. Like, he has enough of acumen. And honestly, his demeanor and the way he leads, he, you know, and you talk to people who've worked with him, he'd much rather sit in the room and script than actually set the culture and lead and take care of the defense and run practice. Like, that's, he's wired that way, like a lot of those Leach air raid guys are. So it is not, I'll just say this, it's not intuitive for him to lead like it is for, you know, some of these guys. Now, you learn and you grow and you adjust, right? You know, I'll pick Crosstown. Bob Chesney, it's intuitive for Bob Chesney to lead, right? Like that guy, mm-hmm. like, you know, son of a coach, look, you know, looks like he's born to step in front of the microphone and do that. And there's a whole bunch of guys we could go across the country and do. Lincoln Riley's kind of like he's reluctant to the other things that come with head coach.
1: Do you remember years ago when USC reached across town and hired Danton Lynn as defensive coordinator?
0: I do.
1: They made a move. Would they dare reach across town? How in the world is the contract written there? You want to talk about some podcasts stirring the stuff? Yeah. I'll say. I mean, well, that would be a pretty absent the UCLA factor. I mean, and look, let's not crown Bob Chesney. I think he's great. I think he's going to be great. But you know, we'll find out when they go to Oregon.
0: What did you say their schedule was?
1: What
0: ranked race 113? Did you say that?
1: Yeah, 113, 114, something like that. We're going to find out.
0: Yeah. Well, one person we don't know a lot about is Tim Harris, the former Lakers executive who is now the like quasi permanent AD at UCLA. And you don't think Tim Harris wakes up

0: think about losing Bob Chesney across town every day. Like, you got to be, you know, especially living there, you got to be bonkers. I wouldn't be surprised if in the next month, Bob Chesney gets a pat on the derriere, don't go across town thing. Now, look, he's earned it, man. Now, he's won in the season and won impressively, and his team's run well. He's got good coordinators. Like, you know,
1: good teams daunt people they're supposed to, and they've done that.
0: Yes. And he has Nico, right?
2: Yeah.
0: Nico's pretty good. I mean, right? And again, give him credit, right? A lot of people would have come in and said, I don't want that guy. He's been a problem. Nope. He came in. And I mean, if we heard peep from Nico Imalala, like since he left, like, no, he's been a good soldier, good citizen. Now, some of that is like you set culture, you align expectations, you really dive in and go. But Chesney won the offseason, which again is not an indicator of winning in the season, but it helps. And he set the tone for recruiting, and they, you know, got buzz generated in a place. It's hard to generate buzz. And then he's followed up. So I give him credit. It doesn't feel to me like he's, you know, that's a move he'd be like angling to make. But look, if they come with $12 million, you know, who would be the one? And I'm rambling a little bit here, so forgive me. The one interesting part about Jennifer Cohen's decision at USC is there is no, other than, you know, she has an affinity for Kalen DeBoer because they worked together at Washington. She hired him at Washington. Other than Kalen DeBoer, who would be very hard to dislodge from Alabama, especially with the timing of the playoff. We saw that last year with the Michigan thing. There's no like, oh man, USC's got to go that guy, right? Like, we could spitball some good names, but there's no like, oh, this is going to work, A. And B, there's no like, the fan base is going to go like, woo, we got this guy, right?
2: Right.
0: Can you name someone, you know, Spencer Danielson's a great coach. Like, there's no guarantee he's going to win at a level above that rank of Lincoln Riley has. I'm just picking like West Coast hot coach du jour, right?
1: I think you got to be careful with this too, Max. I mean, we're sitting here acting like Pete made the point a moment ago, and Pete, he's 100% right. We're acting as if Lincoln Riley never wins games. He just, you know, they just haven't contended for championships in the Big Ten up to this point.
0: 4-14 versus top 25 teams.
1: Yeah. And so they haven't been at the level you want, but
0: maybe
1: yeah,
0: 4-15.
1: It's not like he loses all the time, you know?
0: 5-14.
1: Be careful, man. Be careful. You could put this thing in the empty elevator shack really fast.
0: That's on the table.
1: Making a change, you know?
0: That's totally on the table. All those guys leave. You think the quarterbacks didn't go there for Lincoln Riley? You think the skill guys didn't go there for Lincoln Riley?
1: Yeah.
0: Now, you keep the front office. They paid those dudes a lot of money. I'd assume a lot of the young guys are on multi-year deals, Max?
3: I would assume, but they are certainly paying Luke Whiffle and Mark Bum. They're paying those guys like top-end Big Ten players already.
0: Yes.
3: And that would be part of it. If you're a candidate for the job, you'd say, oof, I'd love to coach that freshman class. Will all of them stay? Can we keep all of them?
0: Sure.
3: You got a lot of recruiting to do.
0: Because Oregon and Texas can pay him a lot of money too.
3: No doubt. And I think, but that's where, not to go too far off the trails here, but Pete, is that, if that were to open, do you think it's kind of like when LSU just called the top 12 guys and said, will one of you please take this job? And eventually Brian Kelly did, like, or is it a targeted, here's one guy, we know what we're doing?
0: Good question. The problem with the top 10 guys now, even from when LSU hired BK, is that most of them are going to be in the playoff, right?
3: Yeah.
0: So do you sit around and wait? Like, if you can't run a quiet search when it's obvious to everyone where you're going to be going. And
3: plus, protect college sports rule. You know, they might send you to jail if you try to break the Lane Kiffin rule, right?
1: Hey, they sort of unwisely sent a bunch of poor assistant basketball coaches to jail for like nonsense. It could happen.
0: Yeah.
1: We say it facetiously, and it's a great line, but you know, ask Book Richardson about this. see what he has to say about
0: it. I think Lincoln Riley has a better chance of working in the media than the Protect College Sports Act does to pass. How about that?
1: Well, I'm going to defend Lincoln Riley here.
0: All right, go.
1: Because of something that you said. The record is not good enough against top caliber competition for USC. There's no question about that. You just mentioned all of those freshmen. They're great players. They're fun to watch. And they're freshmen. give it a chance.

0: so many others that he has in the class. Those are the ones that jump off the tape when you watch them, though.
1: So I just want to correct the record here from our friend Marissa Dowling, our ace researcher. 5-14 versus AP ranked alone. Marissa's very nice. She wanted to give him a sixth because Iowa was ranked in the CFP standing. So he could, you know, perhaps throw that in there. And this was going into the weekend through 58 games, not counting interim stuff for Helton as the head coach, like permanent head coach. Lincoln, 39-19, so it'd be 40-19 now. Clay Helton was 37-21. So, yeah, it's just been okay. That's all. Like, he's not a terrible coach. He could do better elsewhere. I think he's fit for the Big 12, Max, don't you?
2: I do. I don't know what the dream scenario is there. You got a few you got a few programs smashing the panic button at the moment.
0: Like who?
2: Not having a great time over in Colorado. Not having a great time over in TCU at the moment. They expected a lot more than 2-3 right now.
3: Take a look under your bed. Find stuff under there? What about jobs? No? Now try your basement. 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A perfectly good laptop that hasn't sat in your lap in months. And even more stuff, but still no jobs? 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

0: sure was
1: in the desert. They smoked them. And DJ still missed some throws and then put up and put up big numbers. DJ Lagway, I mean. We're acting like, you know, we're all...
0: What did they end at? 55? I mean, it was a...
1: Everybody.
0: Yeah. Extremely impressive road win for Dave Aranda, guy who's been, you know, living on that hot seat every day for quite a while now. But they seem to have smoothed things out.
2: He's got the Asbestos Pants Award. For being on the hot seats for so long. Yeah, props to Joe Klanderman. Like, you go on the road and the DC at Baylor, who they brought in. And look, not a great DC job to take when it's a clear, unambiguous hot seat like Dave Aranda's had. And, you know, as great as scoring 55 down there as it was for Jake Spavital, like, to shut Arizona State down in that, you know, in that way, like, that's a, that was the win. That was the game, the result where, if I said Saturday morning to you, I think they win, was it 55? Mm-hmm. 19, something like that. You'd have been like, hey, you okay? Did you stay out too late with Stanford Steve on Friday night in Iowa City?
1: That's the thing I love about you and Stanford Steve is the fact that you guys, you know, you guys are both in 8:30, 9 o'clock in the bed, making sure that you get a full 9 hours rest the night before game day, right?
2: Obviously, Reese.
1: Yeah. Is that how that goes?
2: Yeah, certainly. We just have to hijack for a second. Stanford Steve is like the Pied Piper of Iowa City. He might move there. Nobody had a better time in Iowa City than Stanford. He wanted to go there so bad for like 3 years, and he got there, and it's everything he dreamed of and more. Like, that's his, like, that is it. That was his, like, football heaven. The people are nice. The beer's cold. Everybody's just kind of like, yeah. I was happy to watch Stanford Steve enjoy Iowa City in the manner that he did.
1: I think the great thing about him, whether on the podcast with SVP, on the show with SVP, or on our show, that he's extraordinarily smart. He loves the sport like nobody's business. He watches everything. And he's just the nicest guy in the world. Yeah. I told him, we were riding in the other day, Pete, and I told him, I said, I think your Rolodex, because he's done this great job on Thursday nights of setting us up with these great dinners. You know, a lot of times Pete and I are early ones in for those. And it's always my friend, my buddy, this guy that, you know, I did this or that with. I'm like, your Rolodex has to be like, or your, not Rolodex, it shows my age, your contact list has to be like Thamel's. And he goes, oh no, it's not like Thamel's. I'm like, dude, it's got to be close. It's everybody loves Stanford Steve, and rightfully so.
2: Yeah, it's quality control coaches, it's bar owners though.
1: Yeah. I'll tell you one thing I don't love about Stanford Steve, the old Superdog thing that we talk about way too much. Okay, so I immediately said, we're not talking much about Auburn, Tennessee. I'll take Auburn. And so I'm sitting there talking to our producer, Matt Garrett. And I said, I'm switching to Eastern Michigan. There's no way, you know. Okay. And before I switched, Steve took it. And I've made it a policy over the years that I go last to try to balance the country. He took it. I think the Superdog race, we don't have to talk about it much anymore because it's probably over now. He already had a big lead and he got 5 billion points.
2: Oh, so he gets Eastern like 5 points and then what, 35-7?
1: No, that was their new rules. I think they won 38-14. There are new rules now. So, like, they bit Nick in the rear end with the Iowa-Michigan game last week, the new rules. But, yeah, he wasn't happy. And Steve benefits from this. So what you get if your underdog wins now is you get the spread, which was a touchdown, plus margin of victory. Yeah, like 31 points out of one game. He already had a big lead. Wow. I think he's going to be like close to triple digits next week. But he, you know what? Couldn't happen to a nicer guy. Yeah. So good.
2: And he had Tulsa early in the year, right? That was his first big one.
1: Yeah. He's had a couple of big ones, man. He's been on it.
2: Yeah. Well, that's what you want from your expert, right?
1: Yeah, 100%. He's been crushing it. So congratulations on the victory, season victory, Stanford Steve. Yeah.
2: Did he leave Iowa? Have we confirmed he left? Because I
1: don't know. We were watching games together in the bus, and I was kind of trying to get home the at least a little deeper in the Michigan game, make sure Notre Dame was finishing up, looked like Alabama was going to pull away, and he went on. And I was going to go meet him. And then once I got to the stadium, I never saw him inside the stadium. I know he was in there, but then I didn't see him inside Kinnick yesterday. So, but I'm positive he made it because he left.

0: go to the tailgate, to the stadium, to the game before I did.
1: So. Maybe he was looking for real estate.
0: Might have been. Yeah, I mean, he was the mayor. It was a great visit, by the way. Tremendous visit. Steve made it better for us on a different level, and he made the show better, as he always does. So that was tremendous. Let's talk a little bit about some things that happened in the SEC, how you stack up these teams, who's elite in the SEC, how you order the upper middle class, because this is a nightmare if you're trying to order them, because they don't let you put them in rows, which is what I would like to do. Just put them all beside each other instead of having to stack them on top of each other. Because I was reliably informed that above every other form of evaluation, no matter what else happens, I was told last year that you had to have head-to-head because the results have to matter. And that's true. I'm being a bit facetious. You have to honor the results of the game. But if you daisy chain it until somebody at the bottom beats somebody at the top so you can really rank them in the order that you believe that they are, you have to rank the SEC teams who played each other in this order and tell me if this is how you would like to see your poll ranking go. And you guys correct me if I screw this up. Mississippi State.
1: So these are all the one-loss teams.
0: Not talking about Georgia or Texas. Mississippi State beat Missouri, who beat Florida, who beat Ole Miss, who beat LSU. Now, is that how you want them stacked up? So the inclination might be that LSU is the best of that group. Florida has the best win of that group. Florida got destroyed yesterday. We heard a lot, and understandably so, about the benefit of the doubt that Missouri had gotten toward the bottom of the poll. Apparently, Missouri heard about that too. Apparently, Missouri heard a lot of things over the week, and they decided to take out their frustrations on Florida, who, all of a sudden, maybe they didn't invent offensive football, at least not as it pertains to dealing with the Missouri defense. I still think Florida's great. I said last week, I thought they were real, like real, real. I think that was a bad performance by Florida, a great one by Missouri, bad one by Florida. But that doesn't alleviate how you stack them up in the moment. It's impossible. How do you guys, Max, how do you look at that group of teams in the SEC?
2: And at the moment, do you have, because it's sort of like, you can't forget the result of last week, but like, do you have Ole Miss ahead of all of them at the moment? Or do you like LSU?
0: I think right now, let me look, because I'm still waiting to turn in the final ballot. I don't. At the moment, I have LSU ahead of Ole Miss,
2: okay,
0: but I'm not positive of it. Like, I have, like, Tennessee's done a really good job. I have Tennessee ranked much higher than I think they should be. But the teams in the middle of that, Texas Tech, that I could maybe push everybody down a little bit, Texas Tech, Utah, a lot of people, I like Utah a lot. I want to see them play somebody else before I vault them up to that point. You wind up with teams ranked higher than you really think they ought to be.
2: Right.
0: You wind up overly penalizing a team that you think's really good, like Florida. I've still got Oklahoma State ahead of Oregon, which is appropriate. Oklahoma State lost to freaking Tulsa.
2: Yeah.
0: You know, I mean, it's like, so they've got this terrible loss.
2: Here's how I would describe it.
0: It's difficult.
2: It is. Yeah. And if you just go by gut and eyeballs, people will say, well, you're not respecting the results, Reese. Correct. So we need to get a little further. I would describe it like this. I think I'd go like an airport scenario here. So we've got Georgia, Texas, Alabama are boarding first class, right? And then they call out group one and you've got Ole Miss, LSU, Missouri, Florida, Mississippi State, all sort of like jostling to who lines up first. And then you've also got the Wild Kentucky Wildcats, who got a second SEC road win. You have Tennessee, who now has a quarterback concern. That's seven boarding in group one there, basically. And then you've got, I guess, Texas A&M and OU. Are they on standby, or are they fighting like hell to get upgraded? I don't know where we kind of put them, but yeah, it's a mess right now.
1: Bravo, by the way. If you have people for relatable analogies, you have the right people for boarding.
0: Jimmy Dykes is going to ask for royalties on that though, Max.
2: Is that right?
0: With Jimmy's jet for the NCAA tournament teams too.
1: All right. Very good.
2: So who deserves to be at the front of the line in group one?
1: In group one, who deserves to be the front of the line? So if you're going to, do any of those teams have two really good wins is the question. So Mississippi State, that at Minnesota win looks better and better, right?
0: Yeah.
1: As they go, and then they have at South Carolina,

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1: It's fun.
0: It's just two bald-headed goons just talking about nonsense a lot in a crowded podcast space. There's that one.
1: We're here.
0: Here we are.

0: I'm Chad Ryder, L.A. starter Yoshinobu Yamamoto dealing for the Dodgers in Game 3 of the NLDS in Atlanta.
1: And here's the 1-2 to Riley. Swing and a miss, struck him out. There's 10 in the book. Yamamoto, 10 strikeouts, a 1-2-3 seventh inning. And the Dodgers still lead it 3-1.
0: Dave O'Brien with the call on ESPN Radio, and the Dodgers still lead it over the Braves 3-1. But right now, last chance for the Braves. It's the bottom of the ninth. Edwin Diaz looking to close it out. Yamamoto allowed one run on four hits, one walk, struck out 10 over seven innings. Dodgers getting all their runs in the fourth inning, a two-run homer from Kike Hernandez and a solo shot from Freddie Freeman as they look to take a 2-1 series lead. While the Brewers go for the sweep of the Padres, Game 3 of the NLDS tonight in San Diego on ESPN Radio available. Coverage underway now. Milwaukee starting Dustin May, San Diego countering with Nick Pivetta. Eagles two-time All-Pro, six-time Pro Bowl right tackle Lane Johnson has decided to retire after 14 seasons. Ravens unlikely to have quarterback Lamar Jackson for Sunday night's game versus the Falcons in Atlanta with a sprained left ankle. On the NHL scoreboard, the Rangers and Islanders are tied at 2 in the second period. You can watch the game on ESPN. Oliver Bjorkstrand with a New York goal. New York, the Rangers, that is, 3-1 on the season. Wild lead the Sabres 2-0 third period. Buffalo Red Wings looking for their first win. Lead the Senators 4-1 in the second.
2: Hey, it's Evan Cohen coming up Wednesday. 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

0: welcome to the Hoop Collective Podcast. We talk about the NBA, which today is the Pacific Division. Joining us from one of the hubs of the Pacific Division in Sacramento is Anthony Slater.
1: It's kind of a bleak time for California basketball. We're about to unveil that, but if you really think about it, I don't know a bleaker collective time for the four teams since I've been around them.
0: Along those lines, joining us from Dallas, Texas, Ben, actually, you're in Los Angeles right now.
2: I'm in another one of the hubs.
0: Yeah, that's right. We're all in the Pacific Division lay of the land right now. As I ask this to you, Ben McMahon, can you tell me who the current Pacific Division champion is?
2: Howdy, partners. You keep on trying to get me with this. I'm going to say it's the Los Angeles Lakers.
0: And you are correct.
1: Proud. Did they win like 52 games or something?
2: I think it was 53, sure was it not? Yeah.
0: Despite Luka's late injury, mid-season injury and then another late injury, they were able to overcome and claim the Pacific Division. 53 wins.
1: I believe I heard that was the most regular season wins for a Luka Doncic team ever, which is kind of crazy considering he's made the finals.
0: Great stat.
1: It's also, you know, I would say credit to JJ Redick. He has seemed to like squeeze out regular season wins.
2: I mean, well, he's got a playoff win without Luka in uniform, a playoff series win.
0: JJ's done well. I think JJ has acquitted himself very well. I think I'll tell you one thing. Whether it's in Los Angeles, I think JJ Redick's going to coach in the league for a long time. A long time. If he wants to.
2: I was going to say, unless he just drives himself so crazy that says, well, that broadcasting gig wasn't bad.
0: I know. Will the winner of this year's Pacific Division title win 53 games or, in fact, 50 games, Slater?
1: I would take the under 53. I would take the defending champion Lakers to probably be the champs again. But what's their, I mean, y'all probably done some Vegas over-unders at this point.
2: Their over-under was in the mid 40s.
0: Yeah, I'm just saying, like, there's, you know, you're not, you know, last year, all these Western teams got to, or at least most of them got to play Utah four times. You know, all those East teams that were tanking, like, you know.
2: I think Memphis was tanking hard. There were some, you know, they weren't alone.
0: Memphis was tanking so hard.
2: Yeah.
0: Well, I don't know if Memphis is going to win that many more games this year, but they're not going to be trying to lose.
2: Right.
0: Okay, so let's start with the Lakers, Slater. Very different roster. They won 53 games and turned over a big chunk of their roster. I have a basic question here. Walker Kessler, we know, fits with Luka. It was premium choice. Obviously, they paid a premium to get him two swaps, $130 million. They re-signed Austin Reeves. The other acquisitions that they made, Quentin Grimes, Colin Sexton, Mamu,
1: Mamusfeli.
0: Do those guys fit with Luka?
2: He asked you, Slater.
0: Well, go ahead. You're the Luka
1: expert. Mamu.
0: I should have asked
1: shoot.
0: You. I like, should have you asked know, you, McMahon. My bad.
1: Yeah, McMahon could maybe relate it to some of those Dallas teams that Luka kind of dragged their talent further than we would have predicted. I think in a vacuum, you could say each player has his own skill set that could help Luka, right? Mamu, because, you know, he's a bigger player who can shoot it. That's helpful. Quentin Grimes, I think, is a nice little 3-and-D piece. I think he's going to be a little higher on their pecking order than he probably should be. Played with Luka, right? You know, so there's a little bit of history.
2: Very briefly, half a season.
1: Yeah, Colin Sexton, you know, he's a final like bench scorer at his price tag, but at the same time, did this team need to use that price tag for another like go get it score when they have, you know, the team's built around Luka and Austin Reeves? So the collective doesn't necessarily fit, even though I think almost every player you can make an argument, decent value contracts, I guess, ish.
2: You know, Quentin Grimes is certainly a three. The D, he's got a reputation for being a good defender. The Dallas coaches did not share that opinion. Yeah, I'll just be real honest with you. They felt like he was pretty overrated defensively. He needs to prove that wrong in the Lakers, or with the Lakers. And the things you need to surround Luka with are another legitimate playmaker. Boom. They've got Austin Reeves. They've got great chemistry. Check.
0: Yeah, he was already there, just for the record.
2: Right. A rim-protecting, rim-running big man. That's why they went out and got Walker Kessler. I'll give that a check. I will also say Kessler needs to be a much better screener than he had been in Utah. Like, he needs to focus on that aspect of the job. That's going to be awfully important. And I still think he needs to improve defensively. He's a great shot blocker. Can you be a great defensive anchor? There's a difference. He needs to be a great defensive anchor. Length, athleticism, and shooting. You can argue they got the shooting part. This is not a team that has length and athleticism on the wings. And how they're going to get it at this point, I don't know. Who's their best on-ball defender?
1: I mean, Matisse Thybulle could, you know, theoretically.
2: Yeah, you're right. They got
1: Zaire Williams.
0: They're hoping for these minimum signings to help. How does hoping for minimum signings to help work? I mean, you know, it's sometimes.
2: I think that was a good swing for them because he is a really good defender. The problem is the problems that he solves on the defensive end is he creating more problems on the offensive end. Because let's be honest, you're playing 4-on-5 offensively and teams don't guard him.
1: Yeah, I mean, at the risk of triggering the Brian Windhorst, Jonathan Kuminga clock, I mean, they went after Kuminga hard this summer, which told you they know how, you know, thin they were at the power forward position, right? They made the same pitch that the Timberwolves did, like, come please be the starting power forward. So they're going to have to try to patch it without him, with what I mentioned, Zaire Williams, Matisse Thybulle.
0: How did you feel about Kuminga's explanation for choosing Minnesota over the Lakers?
1: Jonathan Kuminga, I know him pretty well. Like, he's just like extremely diplomatic. I didn't take anything from his press conference with any like type of like real like substance to it. I know he said the winning culture thing, but that was just like the boilerplate like term that he got to the next question with, if I'm being honest.
0: I understand. Honestly, you know, he had talked to the Bulls. The Bulls didn't have the money to offer him. Didn't have the money to offer him the $6 million that he got in Minnesota. They would have had to pay him less, I'm pretty sure. People keep talking about the Lakers and Wolves, but from what I understand, the Bulls were right there. Like, he could have gone to the Bulls.
1: Portland came in late too.
0: Portland. That's right.
1: Yeah.
0: Yeah. Mm-hmm. Anyway,
1: but we can talk about him on another conversation.
2: More Kuminga content coming soon.
0: Subscribe.
1: You know who feels more on the clock than anybody in Lakerland right now, to me, is Pelinka. You know, obviously you have the ownership situation that continues to shift and evolve. So you just wonder, you know, who new ownership will want, long-term leading the team. But also he threw out a bunch of what you would seem like desperation type contracts this summer. I'm looking at them. Kessler Edwards, 4-129 player option. Mamos Vanley,
2: Kessler Edwards, Walker Kessler.
0: Boy, if
2: Walker
0: he had Kessler. Signed Kessler Edwards to that contract, she would have been fired. No offense to Kessler Edwards. No offense.
1: Mamos Vanley, 452 player option. Quentin Grimes, 460 player option. Sexton, 219 player option. Reeves, 4-184 player option. That is just monstrous long-term money.
0: Maybe it's just because he's a former agent, but the player option, somebody's going to stop giving out player options. The team that stops handing out player options on every contract is going to benefit. Somebody at some point will remember that, but I'll move on.
2: And the role players getting four-year deals is really interesting because that absolutely bucks the trend. Like, you're not seeing a lot of guys that are not star caliber players getting four-year deals.
0: Four-year deals with player options.
2: Yeah. And again, the Sexton thing, I just didn't get that one, to be honest with you. And I see Sexton. I think there's teams where he would fit. The Lakers did need more, you know, creation.
0: All the role players on their whole roster, okay? If they all had 1 year less on their contracts, you would look at them completely differently. I know that's a big if, but like, if Jared Vanderbilt didn't have the player option and he was just an expiring $12 million contract, that's something you could do something with. If If Colin Sexton just had the 1 year, $9 million deal, he's hugely incentivized to play well this year. And Vanderbilt and Sexton together are $21 million. You know, if Grimes is on a 3 year deal instead of four, if Mamu's on a 3 year deal instead of, now look, they got to win, you know, they're in some cases negotiating against other teams that, you know, they got to try to win. But I'm just saying, like, it's like every guy on their contract, every guy that they signed this year, and Vanderbilt was signed a couple years ago, but still signed by Palinka. Every contract is a year too long. The only guy whose contract I wish was a year longer is Lucas.
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0: And Luka is, you know, Luka's a fascinating case. He looks like he's in the best shape that he's been in since his rookie year. Like, he's as lean as he's been since he came in the league. I don't think there's any question that the guy is going to, like, I expect he'll defend his scoring title. I expect he's going to average something like 34-9-9, which is production that we've seen from him before. He is at the caliber of star and at the age now in his career where we'll turn 28 this year, where it's like a player who's that good, who's yet to win a championship. There starts to be a weight that comes along with that. And he's about at that point in his career.
1: Remind me, so one of the things that you have, as especially seeing Luka in this kind of shape, you're going to be watching is the Luka dunks. So just as a reminder, let's establish this right now. Last year, Luka had 4 dunks. The year before, he had 0. The year before, he had 1. The year before, he had 1. Actually, I take that back.
0: Yeah, he had couple of years before that.
1: The 1 year he got traded. He has not had more than 4 dunks since 22-23. And his career high is 25 as a rookie. What are you seeing this Luka? Just looking at him. What do you are watching the dunks. What do you think?
0: We set an over-under on this, and I took over at 7.5. Yes, we did.
1: Jackson,
0: I forgot which pot it was,
1: What did we do it? What was the number?
0: Oh, 7.5.
2: Yes, it was set at 7.5 on our August 28th episode.
1: God, it was just like a month ago, and I made the bet.
0: You bet.
2: Yes, yes. You're both involved.
1: What did I bet?
3: Who has the under?
0: Wendy has you bet dinner, and Wendy took the under. Now, what's interesting is
1: not because I don't think he can do it. I just think that it's not something, you know, I don't think he's looking for dunks.
0: Interestingly, I just think that he's leaner. He's going to be, and just the dunks are, he'll be a little bit more explosive. He'll be a little bit quicker. I just think you're going to have the most athletic version of Luka that you've had since he was a rookie. And the dunks aren't even that important of a stat. It's just a measure of kind of like, okay, he's a little bit more athletic. What's interesting is despite the fact that Luka has barely dunked, he's been one of the best finishers in the league in the restricted area year over year over year. And that's a combination of just the finesse and the touch and the craft that he has in his game. And
1: how about 6'8", 200 whatever pounds? Like, that's...
0: Yeah. Like, skinny Luke is 240, okay? And just the fact that he bullies people just to get in position to finish. But again, we talked about this last month with relatively low expectations for the Lakers, who, Jackson, what was their over-under again? I think it was 46.5, 45.5.
1: You got it right here. By the way, I've got the restricted area. So restricted area is 3 feet, okay, inside 3 feet. Do you see what his restricted area shooting percentage was last year?
0: It's like in the high 60s.
1: Oh, no. I mean, basketball reference. Now, 2 years ago, he shot 72. That's really good.
0: That's elite. What did he shoot last year?
1: It's 83%.
0: I mean, it's insane. That's like what you would expect from a lob threat.
3: That's what you get from the centers that he plays with. He also gives them about 83%.
0: Right, right. And that, like, that for a guy who the vast majority of those are off the dribble layups, and like, that's just an insane number. Like, the guy, offensive skill wise, it's a real short list of dudes we've seen that are at its level.
1: Luka, you were at 83% in the restricted area last year. He would say, getting fouled?
0: Yeah, yeah. No way. It was 100%.
1: Yeah. No way. It was 83. It was 100.
3: Luka, if you dunk 8 times, you get McMahon a dinner, and he'll keep it to 7. It'll be like the technical game where you get right up into it.
1: Yes.
0: No question about it.
1: He'll have a 7th dunk, like, you know, March 2nd, and then that's it. All lays it in.
3: Yeah, he's shooting fast break layups. It don't matter.
0: The other thing with Luka being as lean as he is now is, you know, you're talking about it's a conditioning thing. And why has he been as abysmal defensively as he's been at times? A lot of it's been fatigue or a lack of effort because he's tired or is just not quick enough to move his feet. He should, this should be as good of a defensive season as Luka's had. And like, look, he has some, there are things Luka does very well defensively. People don't want to hear it, but the Mavericks, you know, the year they went to the finals, the final quarter of that year, they were the number one defense in the league. The year they went to the West Finals, they were seventh in the league in defense. Like Luka, as an off-ball defender, when he's locked in, can be very good because he's strong, because he rebounds.
1: His defensive performance, his last full year in Dallas, was excellent. And unfortunately, that has set the standard for what you expect from him, and he has not equaled that.
0: Well, and he's, you know, he's got, although the Lakers have overachieved what you thought they'd be defensively, you know, he's got really good hands, he's got really good instincts.
1: Hey, we talk about crediting J.J. Redick. The Lakers improved, maybe not exactly, but the Lakers improved month by month defensively. One of the big reasons why they got to 53 wins was that they got better and better and better as the season went along, and J.J. like built in some zones that created some things. Like, the Lakers were a competent defensive team by the end of the season.
3: True, but part of that issue was you had Marcus. That issue now is no more Marcus Smart, no more Rui Hachimura, no more LeBron. You know, so many.
0: I'm not sure LeBron was helping too much on the defensive end.
3: I think by the time he was playing, like, you know, remember he like had to, when he throttled back some of the offense, like he was still having like bursts of defense, I think. And the brains are always there.
1: When you talk to scouts, they say if LeBron plays the role in Philly that he played in with the Lakers last year, that Philly will thrive with him playing that role. If that's the role he's willing to keep playing in Philly.
3: I would just say the last thing I wanted to say on the Lakers was Doncic and Reeves played. This is the case for them to be at least a really good regular season team. They played 41 games together last year, 30-11 in those 41 games, 118.5 offensive rating in their 1,092 minutes when they're on the floor together.
1: I absolutely think the Lakers are going to get a lot of regular season wins. I think there will be, I think Reeves and Doncic will be, that's a powerhouse duo, at least in the regular
0: season. If it's 50 something, then I think Luka will have a legitimate MVP case.
1: Agree, absolutely. There's, you know, if he stays healthy, the numbers he's going to put up and the games that I think the Lakers are going to win, I think he will be a strong MVP candidate. And by the way, he should be at this point. Like, it's, you know, last year the injury derailed him. Are the Warriors good enough to finish second in the Pacific Division this year?
0: Can you damn the Warriors with some faint praise?
3: I was going to say, by process of elimination.
1: Well, I mean, you're talking about the Clippers, Suns, and Kings. Are the
3: Yeah. Should we build out the best case, worst case Warriors? I mean, I think we know the worst case, like old guys are hurt, blah, blah, blah. But best case is Kristaps Porzingis plays, what, 50, 60 games? He really does a lot for them that they haven't had. The 7-footer who can rim protect and can shoot the three, spread the floor the way they need the floor spread from the five position, particularly with Draymond out there. So you just get a healthier than expected Kristaps Porzingis season. Jimmy Butler, we'll see where he's at in his rehab. He's going to be just doing individual stuff when camp opens. But, you know, you're talking maybe January, February. Can you get 35-ish Jimmy Butler games down the stretch? We can get into their trade, you know, possibilities, where they could jolt their team at some point in the middle of the season. I think, you know, I'm already hearing very good reports about Yaxel behind the scenes on some of these like pickup games and some of the stuff, like 24-year-old. He's turning 24 this month. Like, he should be mid prime ready. But everything about him,
1: why wouldn't the oldest team in the league draft the oldest rookie? Come on. That's
3: So if he's 32 minutes of like high production, 6'9" wing, it's like, man, that's really something that they needed.
0: Yaxel is significantly older than Jalen Duren, who one of the big stories of the summer has been Jalen Duren in an all out brawl with the Pistons on his second contract.
3: Yeah, look, he's older than Kuminga. He's older than Pajemski. He's older than a lot of these guys we've known for the Warriors forever. But to the point of, if we're building out the best case, like, boom, there's like an injection of 32 minutes per night, should play a lot of games.
0: And by the way, like, we've focused so much on these top four guys in the rookie of the year discussion. Yaxel might be a sleeper.
3: Opportunity is there. Steve Kerr openly is talking about, like, you know, he's used the start word, which surprised me. And Yaxel has used it himself, because as you can see, he certainly believes he's going to step in.
1: Yes, I was going to say, yes. Yaxel, what I know about him, he's not afraid to call
3: some of his quotes this summer. I believe he says at minimum he should average 14-5-3. Somebody asked him about Dylan Brooks, and he says, I believe the quote is, I'm giving him belt.
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0: Rider. Game 3 of the NLDS in Atlanta, and LA's Kike Hernandez coming up big again in the postseason.
1: Here's a swing and a high fly ball deep left field. This one's going to carry back, and that ball is gone. Kike Hernandez with a two-run shot. Kike, Mr. October, strikes again. And this one, no chance for Dubon to make a play on. And that will make it 2-0 Dodgers.
0: Dave O'Brien with the call on ESPN Radio. Kike Hernandez getting the scoring started in the third. All the Dodgers' runs come in the third. By the way, that's Hernandez's 17th career postseason homer. That's top 10 all time. Freddie Freeman adding a solo shot in the fourth after being robbed of a two-run homer by Mauricio Dubon in the third. Dodgers over the Braves, 3-1. Yoshinobu Yamamoto was tremendous. Gives up the one run on four hits. Strikes out 10 over seven innings. Just one walk. LA, a 2-1 series lead. Look to close it out tomorrow in Atlanta. Coverage on ESPN Radio and the app starts at 5:30 Eastern. Brewers going for the sweep of the Padres. Game 3 of the NLDS about to get underway in San Diego. It's on other ESPN Radio stations and the app. Milwaukee starts Dustin May. San Diego counters with Nick Pivetta. Eagles 2-time All-Pro and 6-time Pro Bowl right tackle Lane Johnson has decided to retire after 14 seasons, all with Philadelphia. NHL on ESPN TV. The Rangers lead the Islanders 3-2. About to start the third period. Oliver Bjorkstrand, 2 goals for the Rangers.
2: Hey, it's Michelle Smallman, and coming up Wednesday, Cam Ward continues to struggle. We asked Mel Kiper Jr. if the Titans need to consider drafting a quarterback when he joins us at 8:30 a.m. Eastern. It's on Sportsmanlike, 6 a.m. Eastern, right here on ESPN Radio, ESPN 2, and ESPNU.
3: people could go look it up, but he's gonna come in, he's gonna make sound bites, and he's gonna be get to McMahon's point, he's gonna be given a long
4: have
3: runway.
4: Have you ever said on a pickup
3: team
4: run, McMahon, I'm gonna give you belt?
5: I don't think that's in my vernacular, but
4: okay.
5: He's old and I'm more than twice his age.
4: Oh, yes. I'm so sorry. I'm exactly twice his age. I'm not thrilled about it.
5: Let me ask this. You mentioned the possibility of a jolt with a midseason trade. Where are you on the possibility of Jimmy Butler's expiring deal being a trade chip?
3: It doesn't even necessarily have to be a trade chip. It can just be an expiring $52 million contract, which has a lot of value in itself. Again, I think we mentioned it last time we talked about the Warriors, but think about what the Lakers did with LeBron. I know we just questioned some of the deals they signed, but the fact that they could sign all those deals were because LeBron James took all his money and walked away. So you could let Jimmy somewhat walk away. The other thing is, like, you know, they Jimmy and the Warriors really are fond of each other. And we'll see what he looks like when he does come back. And we'll see what, you know, obviously Jimmy's going to want every dollar he can get. But there's a chance Jimmy and Draymond could take pay cuts next season, right? They might have, you know, market might demand that they do. So Jimmy fits really well with Steph Curry. Like, we've seen that. Draymond is another player that, you know, you're going to hear a lot of noise in the first week of camp from the Warriors about, like, shifting Draymond's role and some of the numbers last year where Draymond and Steph Curry on the floor together, it was still plus 105 last year, still good offensive rating, 117.7. But the moment Steph was off the floor, and last year he was off the floor a lot, their offense cratered when Draymond was on the floor and was actually okay when it was no Draymond, no Steph. I've had these conversations with Steve, and again, I think you're going to hear it a lot publicly in their messaging, is they're going to adapt the offense at times away from Draymond. They're going to try to make him more of a spot up shooter at times instead of giving him the ball. They're trying to limit his turnovers.
4: I saw Draymond said that on his podcast. How do you feel about the idea of Draymond the spot up shooter?
3: Part of their point is, like, you know, the points per possession. If you look, he didn't shoot a horrible percentage last year. Now he's wide open on them. And they are backbreaking when he hits them, because he then turns to the bench and just, like, roars in the bench's face for about 5 minutes. But the other thing is, I just think they want to take the ball out of his hands a little bit, which, you know, it's a touchy subject.

0: him, but like they just felt like he was very turnover prone at times last year.
1: Well, and that was what the whole beef, like the whole blow up between him and Steve Kerr was on the bench, was it was about Draymond's turnovers, was it not?
0: Well, that's the funny part. Draymond fought Steve called the timeout to rip him about a turnover and preemptively freaked out about it. And so, yes, it stemmed from that, although in the moment it wasn't necessarily that. But look, like I think Draymond's offensive role will evolve to a degree. And also, like, I think you could see him on the bench a lot when Steph's on the bench. I think they're going to really tie him and Steph at the hip because they still love that two-man game. But I think they're trying to figure out what they are without the two-man game. And that bigger picture, Yaxel is an important person part of this conversation because he's kind of the next, you know, in line in that position. And Draymond, you know, the Warriors could have signed him to 3 for $60 this summer, something like that. Like Draymond would have been very interested in a multi-year deal at a little bit lower number, but they're like, nah, it's good. We'll just give you back 127. We want our future flexibility. And I think that says a little something about like the unknown of Draymond Green's future with the
1: Warriors. Well, and that's interesting because look, whatever you want to say about Draymond Green, he's a first ballot Hall of Famer who was an essential part of delivering 4 championships to that franchise. But while it's a complete non-starter to consider Steph Curry in any other uniform, that doesn't extend to Draymond, just like it didn't extend to Klay Thompson.
0: If Klay wanted to, but that's another story. But yeah, Draymond Green thought about himself in a Milwaukee Bucks uniform during the last trade deadline to the point that he told the Warriors, you know, try to find a third team if that's the case. Which, you know, he's openly said. He said he didn't want to play on the Bucks to them, but correct. Clearly, like the Warriors continue to tell me that like they are not actively looking to trade Draymond. In their ideal world, Draymond Green walks away in, as a one uniform player, just like Steph, but clearly he is more vulnerable. There is no question about that.
2: You know what this reminds me of? I'm going to totally date myself, and so many of our listeners are, you know, younger, and they're going to... I'm totally dating myself. Back in, like, the 90s, when I was, like, going into high school, NBC had Johnny Carson. And they had Jay Leno and David Letterman. And they were like, someday Johnny's not going to be here, and... who's going to get it? And like for years, they had to like sort of talk out of the side of their mouth, David, it's going to be you. Jay, it's going to be you. And like it ended up blowing up in their face because Letterman left. Anyway, that's what it's kind of like with, and it's, you know, this would be something that that Jimmy Butler and Draymond, you know, would remember because they're old like me.
1: You know what? You kind of reminded me of Johnny Carson.
2: Well, Johnny Carson's from Nebraska.
1: I remind myself of Ed McMahon, Uncle Ed.
2: Yeah.
1: Here's Wendy.
2: Listen, Ed got paid a lot of money. Ed did very well. You know,
1: I don't relate.
2: Like on the one side, you know, they're like, oh yeah, we're going to try to look at big trades, you know, to teach up, you know, we've got all these first round picks. And then Draymond's like, well, are you going to trade me? No, Draymond. We're not apt to looking to trade you. Jimmy, no. We're not, you know, like they're telling both of them, don't worry. You are not being traded. You're not being traded. But like at the same time, they're involved in these trade negotiations. You know, at some point, NBC was going to have to choose between Leno and Letterman. They had to choose at some time.
0: They told Draymond at the deadline, it was awkward because Dunleavy gave the press conference afterwards like, oh, you know, don't pin me into a corner of which one it would have been. But if you were behind the scenes, I mean, Draymond did a podcast about having conversations with Mike Dunleavy about being in those trade talks.
1: Well, and Dunleavy tried to deny that Draymond was in trade talks. And you're just like, dude, everybody can do math. Like,
0: well, it was also like, I remember being in the press conference. People were like, should we pull up Draymond Green clip today where he said you had a phone call with him? That was
2: Mike
0: that
2: is was handled everything really well. That was not his best moment. Jackson, do you have any idea who Jay Leno is?
3: Yes. I'm not that young.
2: All right, good. I was just trying to see whether we should edit that out. Okay, you can leave it in. All right. Also in the Pacific Division, the Phoenix Suns, who have taken some off-season injuries here.
1: Yeah, the Mark Williams one, you know, unfortunately, the problem with injury-prone players is they get hurt a lot, but he's hurt again. And he's going to miss most of the season. The shoulder deal he had, it's the same surgery, I believe, that Walker Kessler had that ended his season last year when he had it in the first couple weeks. So he's like a miss most of the season. Their lottery pick that they got in the KD trade, Kalamon Maluok, like they need him. They need him.

0: wish we'd have been able to get in on that one.
1: Miles Bridges, I'm not going to say he's a difference maker, but he will change what they can do offensively. And in theory, help Devin Booker out. And they also got Luke Kennard. I liked a number of their signings. I like, the Colin Gillespie contract was excellent value, I thought.
0: Yeah, I like that contract.
1: The Jordan Goodwin contract that they did was excellent value. I like, Luke Kennard he's one of the most elite shooters. He's going to space the floor. He's a one-way player, but he's going to space the floor. I think that helps Devin Booker. And I think a guy like Miles Bridges, an athlete or a floor-running athlete, I think that helps Devin Booker. And if Dylan Brooks is going to score, if that's the new Dylan Brooks, the offensive force that he was last year, because, the thing about the Suns is that Devin Booker, he's being paid like he's a top 10 player, and he hasn't been a top 10 player the last couple years.
0: You know what else Devin Booker isn't? A point guard. So can you not start Jalen Green alongside him? Can you let Colin Shepard, not all white point guards are alike. Can you let Colin Gillespie be the starting point guard so Devin Booker doesn't have to handle those responsibilities and can do what he does best?
1: Well, that would help Devin Booker too.
2: Yeah, I mean, Jalen Green, then you're talking about minimizing him, which
0: I'm talking about bringing him off the bench. I'm talking about putting him in a sixth man role.
1: He's their second highest paid player, and he can opt out of his contract at the end of the year. Did you think he's going to be happy about?
2: $36.2 million this year, $36 million next year.
1: But it's a player option.
2: He's interesting because I've been at two incredible playoff games by him in the last, 15 months, which was, McMahon, you might have been at least one of them, but game two, Rockets, Warriors on that, remember that seven-game war of a first-round series? He had, 38. But I will also say the rest of the series, he basically shot sub 30%, and the Warriors were happy at times when he was on the floor.
3: Take a look under your bed. Find stuff under there? What about jobs? 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
11: 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UCLA Bruins head

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3: Hey, it's Matt Jones. 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

0: But then you go to the play-in last year. Jalen Green barely played last year. I think he only played 32 regular season games. Remember, he had like some really bad recurring hamstring issues.
1: Yeah, hamstrings.
0: Yeah, but play-in game, 35 against Phoenix in the first play-in game. And then I was there the night that they, you know, this is the night that Steve Kerr, Draymond Green, and Steph Curry basically looked like they were having their goodbye moment over there on the sidelines.
1: Yeah, I didn't know
0: that was
1: that
0: delivered by Jalen Green in that game. 36 points, 8 of 14 from 3, 14 of 20 in that game. They could not guard him. So there's still something there, and I feel like we just, like, he wasn't around much last year. But then McMahon, I know you covered the first round series where they played the Thunder, and it was, you know, what were his shooting splits in that series?
2: I mean, he averaged 22, but the shooting splits were 386, 206. And listen, for the, he's played in two playoff series in his career. He's a 38% from the floor guy and a 25.6% from three-point range guy in the playoffs. And Jalen Green is a flash player. Like, there's talent there, and he can have a 35-point game any given night, but he's not proven to be consistent. I do think, like, his future in the league long-term is going to be as a microwave type of gunner off the bench. And if he doesn't like the role and it makes him opt out of his contract, so be it.
0: He might be the tradable. If Phoenix, you know, you mentioned like this lack of like upside or like the ceiling above them right now where you can't really see growth beyond a play-in team. Maybe his contract, although I don't know, do they even have a pick to attach now that they use the one in the bridges, right?
2: They're really good at swaps.
0: And people are interested in their swaps at this point, so.
2: The problem is they're swapping somebody else's. So, I mean, they're like,
0: yeah, that's true.
2: You know, it's like swap to the fourth degree with him at this point.
1: They turn one first round pick into three and then swap them and all kinds of stuff for that.
2: They are creative. And listen, they do a good job on the margins. Like, you know, we're talking about Gillespie, they got as a two way guy and developed him. Jordan Goodwin he's kind of, you know, been a journeyman hanging on to the bottom of rosters. Oso Iguodala, who's going to have to start at center for them, probably is a really nice player who was a second round pick. Like, they've done some really good things around the margins. It's just it's tough to make big leaps when you've mortgaged so much of your future in terms of the draft capital and your super expensive team because of the big swings that you took.
1: If they make the play-in, they'll have done well. Agree?
2: Sure.
0: Yeah.
1: All right.
0: Sounds like that's the slogan for the Pacific Division, by the way.
2: Speaking of a team that's mortgaged their future.
1: Well, has it been mortgaged or has it been stripped?
2: Foreclosed.
1: Yeah. So, look, I don't know. We're not going to get answers this year, but the guys picked 5 through 8 in the draft. It was 4 guards. They're not all exactly the same, but 4 guards were taken in a row. Keaton Wagler taken 5th by the Clippers with the Pacers pick. Michael

0: Brown to Brooklyn, Darius Acuff to Sacramento, Kingston Flemings to Atlanta. Those four guys who go 5 through 8, that will be, you know, in the decisions that the teams have made, specifically the Clippers, who made the decision with Wagler, that is going to be legislated for years into the future. So, and frankly, with where the Clippers are, having, you know, not having a lot of flexibility with their picks, they have their Toronto picks now. How he looks this year is going to be important. Now, I don't think he's going to be a Rookie of the Year candidate. I think the Clippers see him as a guy who may blossom a little bit later. Like, I don't think you're going to see, you know, out of those guys, Acuff may be the guy who puts up the most points as a rookie. But mission number one for this year for the Clippers, Garland and Wagler, how do they look together? Because after this season, they have to make a decision on Garland, whether to extend him or not. And the Clippers are in position to have cap space next summer. And so, you know, I have argued, McMahon, people disagree with me because they keep calling the penalty a death penalty. I don't think it's a death penalty. I think the Clippers are definitely badly wounded, but I think that they can survive. And a big thing that will determine that is, how does Wagler look with a top five pick, and what do they do with this cap space that they've got coming to them? One of the big things for that. And by the way, like, there's also Brandon Ingram. Now, I don't know when Jackson's going to roll this podcast out. I don't think Brandon Ingram is going to be 100% to start the season coming off of this heel surgery. Now, on media day, whenever that happens, I think we'll get an update from the Clippers. I'm not sure you're going to see Brandon Ingram 100%. However, at some point this year, I expect him to be fully back. And he's a factor, but it's the guards and the cap space for me, and that's where the Clippers' short-term future is.
1: It's not a pretty future, man. I mean, it would be much bleaker if they didn't get good lottery luck, you know, with the pick from the Pacers. You know, if this pick was a future pick and not the fifth overall pick who's going to be showing up for training camp and is on your roster. But, you know, this is kind of like where the Nets were after the KG and Pierce trade, where they just had so many picks out the door, and there's no benefit to being bad. There's no benefit to bottoming out. Forget the new lottery rules. But there's no, like, they don't have control of their own pick for a long time. I don't, like, when's the next year they have it? I might be retired by then. They're going to have to be able to kind of build from, they hope, the middle of the pack. But, you know, we will see on the value of cap space as a team that's resides in sunny Southern California and has a lot of very generous team sponsors.
2: I don't know how generous they're going to be in the near future.
0: Less now.
1: But mainly, they've got to have Keaton Wagler emerge as a foundation player. Any hope for the near to relatively long-term future of the franchise starts with him being a bona fide, if not franchise guy, at least foundation guy.
2: Yeah, I mean, you know, they're going to have to make a lot of, like, philosophical, existential type, you know, questions in the next couple of years of how they attack this, you know, death penalty period. And I'm not sure we know who's going to be in charge of all that, right? I mean, are we considering what Trent Redden is, like, the interim right now? Is he, you know, Brian, you may know that, you know, how the evolving structure is, but I don't think they necessarily fully know what it's going to look like.
0: Well, Lawrence Frank is out for 6 months. He's not out for, like, 5 years. So Lawrence Frank will be back in charge before the end of the season. The question is, do they want Lawrence Frank in charge long term?
2: Seems like there's some dynamics at play there.
0: That's true. And look, right now, Trent Redden is in charge. And, you know, whether or not the Clippers do anything during the season before the trade deadline, like, I'm not sure if that's something Trent's going to do. But right now, it's Trent Redden. Yes.
2: Yeah. So, yeah, it's, you know, they got some deadline guys. Like, if they wanted to sell off at the deadline and try to, like, kind of reaccumulate some of their, you know, draft capital, like Max Strus at $16 million. Rui signed a 2-year 28, but the second year is a team option. Like, that's a maneuverable contract. He's been good. Derek Jones Jr. is on the last year of a $10.4 million deal. Like, you know, they could kind of, again, I think they have to be smart and strategic about how they attack the next several years. But, you know, there's ways to make them, you know, profitable years, even while you're kind of under this umbrella.
0: I don't know how profitable they're going to be. I don't know how many fans are getting at those games.
1: Productive years.
0: Ah,
2: productive. Good. There you go.
0: Sorry. I was taking you too literally.
1: It'll be profitable for Ballmer as long as Microsoft stock does all right. It'll be fine.
0: Yeah, I'm not worried about Ballmer's pockets.
2: I'm not worried about Kawhi's pockets either. After that latest extension.
0: Yes. Kawhi's post-career, he should teach players. All right. Thank you so much, Slater. Thank you to all of our producers. Tucker and Jackson are with us here. And thank you to McMahon. Thank you for listening and watching the Hoop Collective. We'll be back soon with another divisional preview.
1: Light the beam and adios, amigos.
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1: Matt Hill, Stories from the Summits of Sport, a collection of this man's ESPN work, is available on Tuesday, September 22nd. So 3 weeks from today, wherever you get your books is where you can get Seth Wickersham's newest book, Beyond That Hill. And so you're saying this is just a collection of stories from your quarter century of work with ESPN that have not made it in any of your pieces or works, or and this, you're sort of hoovering up all the good stuff and putting it in a book.
2: It's an essentials. And so, you know, and I think that, like, what you try to do with something like that is, you know, you're not only trying to give the readers, you know, your best stories, but, you know, you're trying to reflect, you know, how sports and maybe even the country has changed so that the book has a point. Right. And so, you know, there's stories that I've done on people like Kobe Bryant or Tom Brady. There's stories that Don Van Natta and I did in there that, you know, especially our Goodell Jerry Jones story from 2017. I think of all the ones we've done, that one is the one that, you know, I'm proudest of. There's just a ton of great backstory to that one. And
1: like what?
2: Well, remember, so that was the fall of 17, and it was a tough year for the league. Remember, President Trump in his first term was coming after the Kneelers. They were scrambling. You know, Don and I had that piece of reporting from Bob McNair. You can't have the inmates running the prison. I mean, it was a tough fall. And in the middle of it, Jerry Jones was threatening to sue the NFL to block Rodgers' contract extension. And it was a cold war between two of the most powerful people in sports. And, you know, we felt like we could tell a really insidery story about that one. And we just have a ton of colorful reporting in that story. But I'll never forget, the story was about to go to print. And I was driving from New York to Connecticut. And I got a call from Don, and he said he had just gotten off the phone with an impeccable source who said at the beginning of the year, there was this phone call with Roger Goodell, Jerry Jones, and Jeff Pasch, who was the league's general counsel.
1: Right.
2: And it was about Zeke Elliott, when they were going to tell Jerry that Zeke was suspended, which Jerry was surprised about, to put it mildly.
1: Oh, he was pissed.
2: He was
1: upset. Right.
2: And the source said, we're not at liberty to say what happened, but there was some colorful language, and you guys should try to figure out what was said. And so we're both working the phones, and we end up learning that, you know, Roger and Jeff tell Jerry about Zeke's suspension. Jerry, you know, got very upset, and he says, you know, you think Bob Kraft came after you hard. Bob Kraft is blank compared to what I'm going to do to you. And, you know, the process of gathering that reporting and getting it into print and showing readers a deeper look at the sport that, you know, look, I think people love football most and know about it the least. That was our goal with that story and all of our stories, and that was a particularly fun one.
1: So out of the names of the folks that you have in here, my goodness, Mahomes, Brady, Prime, Kobe, just to name four, who was the most fierce competitor that you've come across? Whether it was gleaning something from the interview with him or her, or stories that were told by others about this subject.
2: That's a great, I mean, there, once you get to a certain level of the uber competitors, obviously Brady, I think, you know, I first met Tom, you know, so I was hired in 2000. He graduated from Michigan in 2000. Fall of 2001, I'm getting my first kind of shot to go write big feature stories for ESPN. They send me to Foxborough to write about this young guy who's coming on well and playing well in relief of Bledsoe, and then we'll probably go back to the bench. And so I meet with Brady. This is like October of 01. He's wearing like a gray sweatsuit and a backpack. He looks like a junior at Michigan. And I'll never forget, he said, you know, football's always come really easy to me. And, you know, at the time, we were both young men kind of getting our career breaks at the same time, and I didn't have the perspective to understand what he was saying then. But I think that, like, anytime he says something like that, he means it to the bottom of his soul. And I think that, like, the intensity that he, the fire within him, compared to other people, I think is pretty unique. And I mean, that's not like a groundbreaking statement. There's
1: well,
2: a lot
1: when
2: of
1: you're comparing to someone like yeah. Kobe, though, right? I mean,
2: yeah, Kobe was motivated, but Kobe was different, obviously, because he had the spotlight on him being a first round pick from the beginning, and so he had something to kind of live up to. Whereas Brady was under the radar for a bit,
1: and also at Michigan had to share time with Drew Henson, mm-hmm. and he showed up after Greasy won the national championship, mm-hmm. so he had those big shoes to fill. And I guess Kobe was a massive prep star in Philadelphia.
2: He was,
1: you know,
2: I think Brady just, you know, the little things he said over the years that you look back on and you think those were the clues. You know, football's always come easy to me. It doesn't mean that he never had to work at it, because he obviously worked his tail off. But I think that, like, those are the things where he had, like, an innate sense of the game, and he kind of took to it in a special way that, in retrospect, you kind of see those little moments as lore or little clues. And another one happened, like, about a decade later. I was in his living room, and he says, you know, my first 10 years in the league have prepared me for my last 10. And I was like, what? Like, this dude is just saying he's going to play 20 years? And, you know, I didn't take it, I took him at his word, but I didn't think he would do it. I thought that was an admirable goal. I think he did okay on that.
1: Well, and then also you could make the case his last 10 were better than his first 10.
2: Huge case.
1: Or at least his last 10 will be better than anybody's 10.
2: He was,
1: mostly.
2: Yeah.
1: But the way that he finished mm-hmm. as a 40-year-old,
2: mm-hmm.
1: his stats, I mean, you're seeing Rodgers attempt it now. I mean, Breeze barely cracked his 40s before, mm-hmm. you know, he retired. You know, you're looking at the league right now, and the only comparison you could make is to somebody who is in your book, Beyond That Hill, and Mahomes.
2: Yeah.
1: Because Mahomes has, in his 20s, surpassed Brady in his 20s. Now comes the hard part.
2: Yep.
1: To try and stay with Brady, right?
2: And there's so many things that have to go right. You know, when Brady was in his mid-30s, Belichick, and this is in the book, Belichick presented a study to Kraft that showed how quarterbacks tail off mm-hmm. after their mid-30s. And he kind of used it as justification as why we're going to draft Jimmy Garoppolo and we're going to start this transition plan. And obviously, Brady outlasted Garoppolo. And the story that's in the book is about the last days of the Patriot way, when Belichick and Kraft finally parted ways. But one of the things that Kraft told a confidant, because Belichick had obviously opened the door for Brady to leave after the 19th season, and Brady walked right out and goes and wins a Super Bowl. And Kraft says, you know, Bill told me he couldn't play anymore. And then he goes out and wins an effing Super Bowl. I mean, can you imagine, like, you know, Kraft and Belichick have been through a lot together, but can you imagine, you know, saying that to your boss and your boss having to watch Tom Brady win a Super Bowl as a Tampa Bay Buck?
1: That's tough. But in retrospect, if you really want to, let's be real about it, wouldn't you say Brady had a better chance to win a Super Bowl in Tampa in that one season than staying put with the roster that the Patriots had around him at that point in time? Chris, you're also an expert on this subject.
3: 100%, yeah.
1: Right?
3: Yeah.
1: You know what I mean? So
3: that 2019 Patriots team was not equipped to win.
1: Even with Brady playing at the top of his game,
3: I mean, they lost at home in the wild card.
2: They did.
1: Yeah, I didn't see it, but Belichick commissioned a report, or it landed on his desk?
2: No, he kind of did it internally and saying, you know, this is why we're going to make this pick. We're looking at a quarterback, and we'll look to, you know, set up a transition.
1: Uh-huh.
2: Obviously, that all came to a head during the 2017 season, and, you know, Jimmy was surprised everybody with that trade when he was moved to San Francisco. But again, you know, Brady's a fascinating guy because, unlike almost any unique athlete, his body outlasted his will for football, which is almost every time it's the other way around.
1: No doubt about it. No doubt about it. But he's also, you know, living through it, living it on still mm-hmm. as a broadcaster, mm-hmm. going to the stadium. You can hear he gets better every week. I think he's a much better broadcaster now than he was when he first started, and he works at it. You could tell, like, he truly does work at it, which no surprise based on the work ethic you're describing. What's your favorite Mahomes story that you've grabbed then? Because, well, I mean, again, he is set up, if he can continue on and create another dynastic run,
2: totally,
1: in Kansas City to try and catch Brady. And
2: yeah, the story
1: which is nuts, but
2: the story about Mahomes that's in there, I mean, it's a long story about you know, how he came to be. And I had like three sentences in there about how he liked to put ketchup on steak, and that took off. Like, that became the buzzworthy thing for, like, I want to say our guy, Peter Schaefer, or Peter Schrager was talking about it on Good Morning Football. I want to say like 2 weeks after the fact.
1: Right.
2: I think the most interesting thing about Mahomes is how different he is from Brady in a couple essential ways. Obviously, they have an incredible innate drive where they're running for a finish line that doesn't really exist. I mean, they're competing only against themselves. But Mahomes was under the radar in Texas as a quarterback. And it seems staggeringly ridiculous to think about right now, but it's true. And, you know, they have the Elite 11 regionals, which are like the high school showcase. And then if you do well enough, you go down.

0: the road and you're in the lead 11 nationals and he didn't qualify for the regional. Patrick Mahomes with that skill set didn't qualify in Texas. And I asked him about it, wondering if like that was the cliche chip on his shoulder. You hear it with Tom all the time talking about how UCLA pulled their scholarship and USC, you know, ended up not wanting him and, you know, dropping to the sixth round. And he was so level-headed about it. He goes, no, you know, East Texas isn't really known for quarterbacks, and I was kind of lost. I was more known for baseball, and that was that. And I thought that was interesting because where his greatness comes from, and really, you know, the subtext of the book is like where greatness comes from and what the price of it is, I thought was so much different than Tom's. I mean, they overlap. The Venn diagrams overlap. But the thing that I think Jordan kind of brought to the culture of finding slights and nurturing them and inventing them at times, that was never the case with him. I think that he's someone who's always been running his own race, and you know, it's worked out well for him.
1: Well, I mean, this year you want to continue the Brady analogy in terms of a career. In the middle of his two dynastic runs, Brady blew out his knee and had to come back from that.
0: Mm-hmm.
1: And I will see if Mahomes has another dynastic run in him, but he's coming back from a knee injury. And, you know, you're hearing how, you know, and Jeremy Fowler's, you know, I guess top tens. Mahomes isn't number one on that list. Everyone's overlooking the Chiefs potentially, maybe for good reason.
0: Mm-hmm.
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1: Our radio audience has returned. Will Forte is here. We just saw a clip of Coyote versus Acme in theaters nationwide this Friday, August 28th. John Cena was already on in support of this a few weeks ago. And it's the live action, the animation, and just everything. It looks amazing. It looks so great to see this on the screen. And, of course, so many folks of, you know, our generation will remember Roger Rabbit and things like that. And it kind of has a similar feel to that.
2: Yeah, obviously. Big shoes to fill, obviously, like right. that. You know, that's the top of the heap when it comes to the mixture of live action and animation. And so that, you know, we were just trying to do something that you know, was that lived up to these wonderful Looney Tunes characters that we grew up loving. And, you know, the whole thing was just made with such love and respect for Looney Tunes. So we're really excited by how it turned out.
1: Okay, yeah. And Cena's just a great human.
2: He's so good. Right. And he is, it's really fun to watch him work. He just is, he's got these really long chunks of dialogue. Mm-hmm. And I've never seen him chunk anything. He's so prepared, and then he's also a really gifted improviser. So he can slip in some incredibly funny dialogue seamlessly into this written word and get right back into the next thing he's supposed to say. And I don't have that talent. Like, I can maybe every once in a while think of something funny to say, but then I'll chunk it when I'm trying to get right back into the prepared dialogue.
1: Man, he's veering into your lane, and you say he has skill set that you're...
2: Oh, he's amazing. I actually learned a lot from him.
1: What about wrestling? Can you get in his lane?
2: He knows that I'm very, very strong and powerful.
1: You can
2: have
1: that.
2: Yeah.
1: You can.
2: Wily moves, pun intended.
1: Yeah. Look at you, man. Yeah, obviously.
2: Thank God we're in a different weight class, right?
1: Yes. Yeah. Otherwise, you'd have to teach him a lesson.
2: Exactly.
1: Understood. And just acting with not... Like, how did you do this? Like... We just saw you holding up like an Acme rocket in your hands.
2: Yeah.
1: And an evidence box that looked real, that was put on the table by, you know, Wile E. Coyote. How did you pull this sort of stuff off?
2: A lot of that stuff is pretty easy. Like the rocket skates, you're just holding a pair of blades or something, right?
1: Okay.
2: So they can just animate over it. But there are some very intricate things. Like there's... a scene in here where an animated piano falls onto a car, an actual car, and smashes the car. So you'd just seeing how they implode the car, and you have to do so many different takes, and then they composite the shots, and you can actually see there on the day how it's going to work. And it was so fun. But like, actually, when we're talking to a character, it's a different story. Cause like, there's a traditional thing where you just hold a tennis ball on the end of a stick, so you know where the character's eyes are.
1: Yes.
2: Well, Dave Green, the director, had this really smart thing. He took this guy, this iconic puppeteer, Dave Barclay, who like did Jabba the Hutt and Yoda and all the Fraggle Rock characters, just a ton of stuff. Uh-huh. And he had a Wile E. Coyote puppet. So during rehearsals, we would move around with that puppet, and he would be able to be as expressive as Wile E. is. And it, you know, by the time we got to shooting the scene with the tennis ball, you really kind of knew what Wile E. was going to do.
1: So someone else is holding the stick with the tennis ball, obviously, while you're acting.
2: Yes. Yeah. Thanks. Or sometimes it's just like a little pole with a tennis ball on it.
1: Dude. Just when you thought, it's cool. So high tech and all that stuff. It's just a tennis ball.
2: Oh, yeah.
1: At the end of the day. Sometimes it's simple as that.
2: Yeah.
1: Coyote versus Acme, available in theaters nationwide this Friday, August 28th. It's been a while since you've been here. Are you still a fan of the Raiders? Are we still in on this?
2: I am. I mean, I'll be honest. I was a little upset by them moving to Las Vegas.
1: Right.
2: I was born in Oakland. You know, my A's have done it too. So it's tough to take, but they're still my team.
1: Yes.
2: I haven't moved off of them, but it's just a little different not having them be in Oakland.
1: Yeah.
2: And that's how I felt when they went to Los Angeles too, back in the day, back in the 80s. It just felt so right when they came back home. So
1: you spent time in the black hole in your life.
2: Oh, yeah. I got to go hang out with Phil Villapiano in the black hole. I got to hang out with him and Franco Harris together.
1: Dude.
2: Like, pretty, you know,
1: where?
2: Right before Franco.

0: who had passed away. I think it was like within that next year.
1: Yeah.
0: He had come because it was some anniversary of the Immaculate reception.
1: Uh-huh.
0: Yeah. And so it was really fun to be down there because you're with like all these people dressed up in Raiders stuff. And yes. They just had such respect for Franco Harris. It was really fun to see how they embraced him.
1: Yes.
0: And Phil Villapiano is just an amazing guy. And
1: they didn't drop a...
0: meet Dave Casper through him and just, dude, yeah. It was, you know, it's like royalty.
1: They didn't drop a Phil Villapiano on a car. Right?
0: No, they did not. Okay. This is a regular piano. That would be, thank you for the clarification.
1: There would be, have to be a stunt Villapiano for something like that. Understood. All right. I've got a list of celebrity true or false aspects about your career. I want to know what's true and what's not.
0: Okay.
1: Okay. And we have, as always, great production value to kick it off. Please hit it.
2: Celebrity true or false.
3: You can't handle the truth.
1: All right, and that's all. That's also a harbinger. Jack Nicholson's voice, right there.
0: True.
1: celebrity true or false with Will Forte. True or false? First up, you roomed with Val Kilmer, and the two of you actually considered competing on the Amazing Race together.
0: That's true.
1: All right.
4: What?
1: All right. Let's start from the beginning. You and Val Kilmer are.
0: So we were in MacGruber together.
1: Okay.
0: He had a place in New Mexico.
1: Mm-hmm.
0: That he had to sell, and he was living in a rented place in Malibu, and he was going to find a new place in Malibu. So he asked me, would it be okay if he stayed with me for what I thought was a couple of days while he was locking down a new place in Malibu? Mm-hmm. It ended up being like 2.5-3 months, and it was a blast. So I would watch Amazing Race every week, and he would come in and say, this stuff is going to rot your mind. What are you doing watching this reality crap? And I said, it's pretty good. You should watch it.
1: It's a reality competition.
0: I know.
1: Reality. It's a reality
0: exactly.
1: competition.
0: I loved it. So he sat down, and by the end of the first time watching it, he's like, oh, this is pretty good. So every Sunday, it was Sunday, right?
1: Yeah.
0: We would watch it together.
1: Yeah.
0: And at a certain like point, a couple weeks in, we just looked at each other. We're like, we got to do the Amazing Race. And we called our reps the next day.
1: Uh-huh.
0: And they were like, no way. No. What are you doing? And we kind of just let it go. And then when he just sadly passed away recently, I called them all up and I reminded them like, oh, remember we wanted to do the Amazing Race? And they're like, oh man, you should have done that. Like, you were the people who told us not to.
1: Damn it.
0: Yeah.
1: What was he like as a roommate? Messy?
0: It was the coolest experience. There was a time, we were both kind of Oscars in a way and both kind of Felixes also in a way.
1: Yeah.
0: But I just will always remember there was this one time when we were both doing something at the kitchen table and a Doors song came on and we just started singing a Doors song together.
1: Come on,
0: and it just made me remember back when the Doors movie was coming out.
1: Yeah.
0: Never in a million years would have thought that I'd even get a chance to shake Val Kilmer's hand.
1: Yes.
0: And now he's my roommate. Did I want to move out of my house because I'm it was so fun.
1: That's so great. I love
0: that. He was a magical dude.
1: Second one for you here. Speaking of MacGruber, true or false, you owned the Mazda Miata that he drove in the film.
0: I did.
1: So that was your car?
0: I didn't own it.
1: You owned it.
0: We used it.
1: Uh-huh.
0: And then I just asked as production was ending, oh, what are you doing with the car? And they said, oh, we're just going to sell it. And I said, how much? And they said, $1,000. So me and John and Yorma, who made the movie together, we said, let's do it. It was a great deal for them because they didn't put in any of the money. I bought it, but the three of us owned it. And it was just like sitting in my garage for, I don't know, 15 to 13 years. So finally I sold it for charity.
1: Okay.
0: This wonderful guy, Mike, bought it for like $55,000.
1: Whoa.
0: He let us sell it again the next year for charity, the same charity.
1: Uh-huh.
0: Again, bought it to keep it for $55,000 again. And then we sold it a third time. And now somebody else has it up in Canada somewhere.
1: So is it any point in time here? Was it here in Southern California that you
0: oh, yeah.
1: Okay. So you could be, did you drive around? Like somebody could like be at a red light and turn and there's Will Forte and the Mazda Miata from From MacGruber?
0: I didn't drive it because we had to go straight from the set in Albuquerque, where we shot MacGruber, to the whole season in SNL. So by the time I got back and the car was in my garage, the battery was dead and the tires were flat. And so it wasn't till we made the MacGruber TV series in 2021 that they came and loaded it onto a flatbed and we used it for the TV series, too.
1: Love it.
0: Yeah.
1: Next up, true or
0: false? But I did, then when I was getting it ready to be auctioned off, I did drive it down to the place. I had to try to get it smogged and stuff like that. And I did.
1: Stop testing the Miata from MacGruber.
0: Well, because it's not just this Miata. Yeah. It's also like in the TV series, we drew a bunch of like nasty sayings on the car. So like I'm driving around with pictures of, I think there's a picture of a penis on it, and, you know, stuff like that.
1: Safe for driving, but not safe for work.
0: Yeah.
1: Got it. Will Forte right here on The Rich Eisen Show. Back to wrap it in a sec.
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1: This is a good one.
2: Yes, yeah, this is a good one. Our radio audience has returned. Mark Wahlberg is here. We just on the TV side just saw a trailer for By Any Means, an outstanding cast, Yahya Abdul-Mateen, and also Mark Wahlberg right at the top of the flow chart. Great to see you, man.
1: Thank you, buddy. Good to see you.
2: That's

0: This movie, brother.
1: Yeah, this one is intense. I've been in a lot of movies. I've played some pretty memorable characters, but this one definitely is right at the top of the list.
0: What drew you to playing Greg Scarpa?
1: The material, the unlikely partnership, and the partnership and the bond that was created between these two guys. You know, this is based on a true story. And when I knew a lot about Greg Scarpa, a.k.a. the Grim Reaper, who's probably had more, you know, recorded murders in the history of the mob than any other mob figure. And when I found out that he was involved in cracking the Mississippi Burning case and this other case in 66 with a voting activist, I was just blown away. And, you know, it wasn't like he was the typical, you know, FBI informant. This guy thought he was James Bond. Mm-hmm. And he was out there doing things that nobody expected. And, you know, when people couldn't get answers and information, he had a very specific method of getting lots of information quickly. Mm-hmm. And he was trying to encourage his partner that this is the way things need to be done. And it was just such a great script. You know, Elegance Bratton, who I was a fan of seeing his first film, he was directing the movie. It was one of the blacklist script, so one of the best unproduced screenplays in Hollywood. And, you know, I had flirted with the idea of playing Scarpa in the past with Antoine Fuqua in a film that he had based on Greg's life in and around the Colombo Wars. Mm. And so this was an opportunity for me to go and play that part and to play a supporting role, which has a lot of bite to it.
0: No doubt, man. And you could see you got something.
1: Yeah, we got a little bit of prosthetics, put on a lot of weight, spent the entire time with Greg Jr.
0: Yeah.
1: Who was also, you know, he actually rose further in the ranks than his dad in the mob. And he was new to being home. And he worked on the movie with me the entire time.
0: No kidding.
1: And I think the thing for me that really humanized Scarpa, which kind of set it off for me, when I was finally in costume, you know, that was my real hair. People think I was wearing a wig. I was like the departed hair. It was just like, I have to have this crazy comb over. That's all my real hair.
0: Nice.
1: And I was like, I got ready, came out, was in wardrobe, makeup, and Greg and Linda were sitting together, and he was like, oh my God, that's Daddy. And I was like, it just put it in perspective. It just humanized him for me in a way. It was like, okay, here's a guy who just lived in this world, which a lot of us don't really understand, and what he had to do to survive. You know, I felt like, okay, I got a connection to this guy, and you know, just, you know, this guy, he makes up his own rules.
0: And the FBI, to this date, has never acknowledged that Scarpa was part of helping the federal government in this crucial period of our
1: country. And oddly enough, he never helped the government convict anybody who was in the mafia. You know, he utilized all of his relationships, connections to help his guys get away with things. So, yeah, it's a crazy story.
0: Fascinating. Wow. And this is in theaters near you tomorrow. And what a cast, too.
1: Yeah.
0: Giancarlo Esposito, not pictured in the trailer. He's in it.
1: Yeah. David Strathairn.
0: Yeah. Yep. Josh Lucas as well.
1: Yep.
0: And Yahya Abdul-Mateen, who's been
1: phenomenal.
0: Yeah,
1: that is amazing.
0: He's red hot right now.
1: Amazing. Yeah, yeah. He's been doing a lot. I said, I was saying yes, yes.
0: Yes, you're right.
1: He's been doing a lot of amazing work. And, you know, it was just so cool to be in there with this, like, a younger kind of serious actor, you know, obviously classically trained. But it was amazing to see him play this part and carry this movie. I think people are going to be blown away.
0: All right. Again, it by any means available in theaters nationwide tomorrow, September 4th. Mark Wahlberg here on the program. You excited for your Patriots season? What do we got here?
1: I am. We had a pretty good year last year.
0: A little bit
1: above what the expectations were.
0: I should say so.
1: And look, obviously we got a tougher schedule this year, according to everybody else. But I think Mike's got those guys really believing in themselves. Drake May is definitely the truth, and I think you know, they've added some nice pieces. It's exciting. Exciting to see what's going on now. The Red Sox are playing good. I was just trying to figure out who was going to beat the Yankees for me. I was rooting for the Dodgers, and then you know, I was like, well, wait, we might actually be able to do this ourselves because the Blue Jays are now kind of, you know, at the bottom of the barrel. Tampa looks good. But it's fun. It's nice to see those guys playing and young kids playing together and you know, sweeping the Dodgers.
0: Doing it without Roman Anthony.
1: Yeah.
0: Without,
1: incredible.
0: You know, without Crochet. They're coming on.
1: That's incredible.
0: But, you know, I guess, so when did you go to the old you know, the old Foxborough when you were like on the on those medals, those metal.
1: I did. I did. I was at the I was at Foxborough quite a few times.
0: Steve
1: I
0: actually, Grogan, Tony Eason, what are we talking
1: about? Grogan, Eason, and I also in 1990 opened for the New Kids at Gillette. I opened for them there.
0: How about that?
1: Yeah, 2 days there, 2 days at Dodger Stadium. See, it's craziness.
0: So you're in Foxborough opening what the just the
1: Foxborough, yeah.
0: Fuck.
1: Yeah. Okay. Yeah. 60,000, whatever the number
0: was.
1: Got
0: that going for you.
1: Craziness. You know, always being such a diehard fan and seeing them do so well for such a long time, obviously. What Brady and those guys did and Bill Belichick.
0: No, yeah.
1: You know, there's some rumors and some talk. I haven't read the script yet, but there was supposed to be a Bill Belichick biopic script coming my way.
0: Oh, we'll see.
1: And you know, we've been working on Pete Rose for quite some time.
0: All right.
1: We're hoping to be into production sometime in early 27.
0: Mm. But the Belichick biopic.
1: That'd be crazy.
0: Who plays Belichick?
1: Hopefully me.
0: Oh, yeah.
1: Okay. They asked. They said, would I be interested? I said, why wouldn't I be?
0: Wow.
1: Of course I would be. I haven't read the script. A friend of mine, actually, I think, who actually produced and financed this film, has the rights. And according to them, I haven't heard this or anything for Bill, that he is interested and involved. So that makes it a lot easier.
0: Interested and involved.
1: Yes.
0: About a biopic on himself.
1: Yes.
0: And you would play Bill.
1: I would be very interested to explore that possibility. That's for sure.
0: Okay. And so, do you already do a Belichick or
1: no? But I got you know. Listen, I don't want to put it out there like that. You know, the same thing with Pete. Like this would be endless amount of time and preparation. Same thing like with Scarper. You know, this would be months, if not a years, of work to prepare.
0: So would you play Pete? Would you play Pete Rose?
1: Yes. Yeah, but this is Pete. When he's about to break the record, when he's managing,
0: right,
1: and then you know dealing with Giamatti and all that stuff. And so we've had a script, and we've been working on various. There's been various versions of the script, but we're getting very close.
0: Wow! So it would be the Pete Rose era of when he got popped. Is what
1: you're
0: saying?
1: Yeah, but starting with him, you know, kind of chasing, breaking the record, managing the Reds,
0: right,
1: player manager. And then, you know, all the other stuff that was going on. Very colorful life.
0: I always thought if he came out and did like an Oprah Winfrey tour.
1: Yeah.
0: Saying, don't be like me. Gambling can break up families. Gambling just destroys. I don't want to gamble anymore. Yeah. And just be like, he'd be in the Hall of Fame. I really swear.
1: Yeah, I think there was many things that he could have done. But I don't, you know, maybe he was just so far down that path that it was like now to come clean. Maybe he just thought it would be embarrassing for him or whatever. But I think now, posthumously, he'll walk right in, I think, first.
0: Well, I mean, now that he's first year, but unfortunately no longer with us.
1: It's very unfortunate.
0: You know what I mean?
1: But for me, he was such an amazing player. And look, we have all had seen many, many great people fall from grace.
0: Mm-hmm.
1: But I think he really learned his lesson. And I think how he came out on the other side, I think, is the thing that matters. And there is a cautionary tale there, but there's also a kind of raging bull, Wolf of Wall Street, kind of amazing, wildly entertaining, fun ride. And, you know, I just adore him. I think he was one of the greatest, obviously, ever.
0: That's in 27?
1: Yeah. Yeah, hopefully. Yeah, we've been working on it. It's like The Fighter and, you know, a couple of other movies that we've done the good ones take time. And to develop them, to get them right, they take time. And I just hope I'm still, you know, believable in playing him at that age, which is kind of toward the end of his career.
0: I think you'll pull it off. Yeah. I've got a bunch of questions for you about so many things that you've been awesome in so many some pop culture, iconic pop culture moments that you've been involved in. I got questions for you. We have a segment called Celebrity True or False, where we run down your list of stuff that you've done to see what's true or not,
1: sure,
0: or what we've read. And we've got some great production value, including somebody you were in The Departed with. Hit it.
2: Celebrity True or False.
3: You can't handle the truth.
0: That voice sounds familiar to you right there, right? Pretty much.
1: My guy.
0: Okay, great. We'll get to that in a second. First up, true or false, Mark Wahlberg, the first Boogie Nights prosthetic was way too long and had to be shortened, and you've kept the second one at home, and you still own it.
1: I think the only one that I actually tried, fitted, wore, there was one that just kind of came up and hit me in the head. And that was...

0: it out at all?
1: I don't. I moved it once when I moved it. It was like, you know, it's like a Homie the Clown thing. You just sort of bob him over the head with it. You wanted to get crazy, but I think those days are past us.
2: Don't play that.
0: What a movie, man. I got a second one for you from this film. True or false? We had Thomas Jane on. He was kind of talking about this, and now we can follow up here.
1: Love Thomas.
0: Paul Thomas Anderson told the kid in the firecracker scene to light them whenever he wanted so you and the rest of the actors didn't know when they would explode.
1: Yeah, he was just randomly lighting them off for 4 days.
0: Four days?
1: We were in that scene. I think it was up to 4 days.
0: With Alfred Molina and you and Thomas Jane?
1: Yeah.
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11: 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Then it's all eyes on Monday Night Football in L.A. Josh Allen and the Bills take on Matthew Stafford and the Rams. 2 days, two star-studded matchups. 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Eagles-Jaguars Sunday at 9:30 a.m. Eastern on NFL Network and Bills-Rams Monday at 8 p.m. Eastern on ABC, ESPN, also on the ESPN app.

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1: Ladies and gentlemen, our radio audience has returned here on the program. The only way, I guess, now that we have our full audience, I could introduce you is, ladies and gentlemen, Sam Marilla's live, Nixon 5.
2: Yes. I feel like I started Nixon 5, by the way.
1: Oh, you started Nixon 5?
2: I feel like I did, because during the Hawks series, when it was 1-1, you can look it up. There's footage of me behind C.J. McCollum giving his post-game interview after he beat us, and I'm behind him, and I go, Nixon 5.
3: Wow.
2: And I gave a thumbs up. I was thinking about

0: given a middle finger, but I knew I was on camera.
1: Oh.
0: So it was like, if I give a finger, they're going to pull it off me. So I was like, let me troll Knicks in five. We lost the next game to the Hawks, too. We went down 2-1.
1: And then how many did...
0: Knicks in six.
1: Knicks in six.
0: Yeah.
1: Well, that'll be this year's cry up with the Philadelphia 76ers.
0: It was the most stressful, non-stressful run. Because every game, like that first game against the Cavs, it felt like so many of these games we came back from, it felt like, you ever watch like Shawshank the first time? Yeah. And you're like, this is miserable. And then the last like 3 minutes, you're like, all right, that was fun. That's what every Knicks game was.
1: Game one against the Cavs?
0: Oh my God, we were down like, how much were we down?
1: I remember that.
0: 20 yeah.
2: Something.
0: Oh, that's, yeah.
1: I remember that.
0: Stav and Judd Apatow. That was that was right after we won. Yeah.
1: That's Stavi Baby?
0: That's Stavi Baby and
1: Judd Apatow.
0: Yeah, we had fun, man. That was pretty epic. You know what's fun about that? So that outfit that I'm wearing with Stavi before the last pick and Stav's outfit is the exact same outfit we wore when we beat the Celtics. In game six the previous year, because we were at that game together,
1: right?
0: And we're superstitious, so we didn't even coordinate that. That was just, we just showed up that way.
1: Listen, this run was just as magical as it gets, and you know, it's amazing that again that they started dominating. Though I know that the Hawks series looked like every other series that the Knicks have been playing in the playoffs.
0: Yeah.
1: To only serve to leave us all disappointed forever, pretty much forever. It had the hallmarks, C.J. McCollum starring as Trey Young or Halliburton or Reggie. Like, it's just, okay, here it goes again. And then a switch hit, only to have Cleveland, as you point out in game one, come in and just rain points on them until they just watch the Knicks come back on them and then just... 120 points here, 130 points here, 140 points there. And it's just like, what the hell is going on?
0: It was crazy. And I didn't expect to really dislike Wembanyama because I was like, he seems like kind of fun, you know? And then I was like, I really don't like him. Like, I started just spiraling. I was like doing research. I'm like, oh, his dad's 6'7", his mom is 6'3". It feels like they did this on purpose, you know? Like, it feels like eugenics. It feels like Hitler would have liked it. And,
1: that's a take.
0: That's my take.
1: Okay.
0: Hitler would have liked Wemby. Maybe not. He didn't like black people, so that's a reach, I guess.
1: But, you know, French.
0: In the French. French. Yeah, he didn't like any. No, I took a reach.
1: Probably didn't like basketball either. Probably not. Throw it out there.
0: Yeah.
1: Certainly not New York. But,
0: I did not like.
1: Wemby pointing to his head.
0: Oh, you're the clear villain.
1: That's it right there. When he told, because like Mitchell Robinson, you know, committed the offensive foul.
0: Yeah.
1: Points like, I'm in your head. And then it devolved from there. Only to have OG pop one in on him, you know.
0: OG, if Brunson doesn't have that game five, OG is the finals MVP. I mean, he was dominant, man. He was so good and fearless, dude. Throwing down dunks. And I mean, that tip in was...
1: Were you there for that one?
0: I wasn't at that one.
1: All right, which ones did you go to?
0: I went to game one in San Antonio.
1: What was that like?
0: Epic. It was amazing. I flew down with my friend, one of my childhood friends, Chase. We fly down to Austin. You couldn't get a ticket into San Antonio. It was all booked. I get a text from Shane Gillis, a comedian, who's like, are you going to the game? I said, yeah, I just landed in Austin. He goes, come over. I'm going. So he had like a drunk bus with all these other comics.
1: No kidding.
0: Matt McCusker, Tommy Pope, all these comedians.
1: Yeah.
0: And we were pounding drinks. We go there. We end up in a Knicks row, thankfully. I'm next to a bunch of Knicks fans.
1: Yeah.
0: We made friends. I didn't realize this until after the game because I guess I was behind Chris Tucker. I was like, man, that guy looks like a fat Chris Tucker. And then after the thing, they were like, this is Chris Tucker. And I was like, holy love Chris Tucker, you know? And he clearly a Spurs fan. He's a Texas guy.
1: Right.
0: And then...
1: And then,
0: you know, Knicks are down. It's one of those things where I'm like, oh, man, are we going to lose? And I will say the San Antonio fans, there's like a few crazy ones, but for the most part, they were pretty cool. They were pretty friendly. They were like... And they were talking trash, but I was like, guys, you've won five in my lifetime. Like, just...
1: Well, including the last time the Knicks made the finals.
0: I know. They've taken five. And it's like, it's not like you're not going to win one with Wemby. You're going to win probably a few with this young core of Wemby and Dylan Harper and Castle. They're unbelievable players.
1: Harper's so good.
0: He's unbelievable.
1: I thought he was going to get the next, that he was going to be the one to get him. That it wasn't going to be Wemby.
0: Castle's tough, too. He's physical.
1: And he also doesn't...
0: And Champagne?
1: Well, and the thing with Castle is he's a UConn guy, so you know he's not spooked by Madison Square Garden.
0: Champagne's a St. John's guy.
1: Right, I know that. So you know those kids know what it's like to play in Madison Square Garden, right? So, and then, but they just didn't know how to finish.
0: They didn't know how to finish.
1: And the Knicks did. And the Knicks, you know, would pull one rabbit out of a hat after another. I know they lost to the Cavs in the analytics department, right? They
0: lost
1: the
0: analytics. Yeah, we heard that a lot.
1: Right?
0: That was embarrassing.
1: And the Spurs said the same thing, essentially, in a way. But
0: that is the epitome Brunson, of loser talk.
1: I love going down this road here because it's also previewing what we're going to be talking about for much of the season that's upcoming. That Brunson has flipped the script for all of us. Mm. And he has now entered New York lore forever by being the Michael Jordan of the equation. The Knicks were supposed to lose all of these games because somebody else was raising their level to a point in crunch time that the Knicks could not overcome. And now the Knicks have one of those guys.
0: Oh, totally.
1: Themselves, and the numbers support it. His ability, his 45 points in the closer was the most in a closer since Jordan did it on the Jazz.
0: 45.
1: If I'm not mistaken.
2: Yeah, Giannis had a 50 piece. Yeah.
0: But not in a closer, did he?
1: Not in a closer.
2: Yeah, it was in. Yeah, he did.
1: Oh, he did?
0: Oh, really?
1: Well,
0: whatever. He's 7 feet.
1: But then, exactly. But put up the photograph. This one actually made
0: beautiful.
1: Me feel
0: yeah, same.
1: That Ewing feels that he's got a championship now.
0: Imagine if Ewing had a guy like Brunson on his team.
1: Well, he had Bernard King in his rookie season. Bernard was at the end of
0: it. But they never really...
1: Right. It was never peak Bernard. But the fact that Brunson's like, all right, I'll hold the MVP trophy, but Pat, you take the Larry O'B.
0: Yeah.
1: His photograph. And the look on Brunson's face is just like, yeah, I did this. And I'm happy to share this with Patrick. Like, there's so many emotions when I see this.
0: A lot of emotions. The shot of Ewing in the Newsies cap, you know, when he's just kind of nodding like a proud dad, is beautiful. And Brunson, the way Brunson carried himself this whole run, like, just there's that shot of him walking out looking like Batman, just so, you know, stoic, stone-faced.
1: Right.
0: And you see Wemby, when they went to the finals, I know he's younger, but he's like crying, he's emotional. And I'm like, dude, you're 7'5". Like, this guy's 6 feet tall.
1: Right.
0: And he's carrying himself like, yeah, let's, business isn't over yet.
1: And he refused to be in a room with the trophy or have a photograph of it or even a rendering of it on a backdrop. Like whenever he was being interviewed by ESPN or ABC, it was like a dark backdrop. It didn't have like the trophy. He didn't want anything.
0: It's psycho
1: like that.
0: Stuff.
1: But
0: in a good way,
1: he's our psycho, right?
0: Oh, dude.
1: Like as opposed to somebody else's. Like you need that. Like this is going to be. It's now. Now about this, let's go here. Their follow up. All right, they're putting LeBron in the building, mm-hmm. and his first night as a Sixer, mm-hmm. and everybody's going to be sitting here thinking, Knicks can be had. That this is just a one-off because it's been like, when was the last time we did repeat champions? Was the Warriors?
2: Warriors. Yeah, it's been
1: right?
2: a while.
1: And so the Knicks are just going to be that other one. What if the Knicks go ahead and do it again?
0: If
1: Why
0: possible,
1: shouldn't they be able to? Right? You know, that's.
0: I mean,
1: let's go.
0: Yeah, the Sixers are going to be tough, no question. I mean, losing Paul George is a good move for them. Gaining Jaylen Brown is a good move. Gaining LeBron, like you look at like the Warriors, you're like, how did you not trade for Jaylen Brown? Because then you get LeBron with Steph Curry. You know, I don't, the Warriors front office talk about letting down Steph Curry in these last few years, I think. When that guy does that, what he's done in the Olympics, like, you know he's got a little left in the tank. So the Sixers look tough, for sure. Edgecombe's really good. Maxey is, like, incredible. But, yeah, why can't the Knicks do it again? Why not? Who's the biggest competition? Can the Pistons figure it out? Who's...
1: Go ahead, Chris. I'm sure you want to chime in here, although you're the team that acquired Paul George for Jaylen Brown.
2: I still think Boston's going to be right there, too, yeah.
0: Really?
2: Yeah.
0: Maybe. I mean, you never know, right? I mean, maybe just it's weird to have guys as good as Tatum and Brown, and it just doesn't work. I mean, they won one, but it's weird that it's like you can't just coexist.
1: Right.
0: I also, for the Celtics, I always kind of resented that they were like, It's Tatum's team. I'm like, why can't you just be like, we're co-pilots? I didn't get...
1: Mm-hmm.
0: To me, that was just weird. It's like, you're just trying to create
1: the
0: stuff.
1: There was something going on.
2: It feels like there's something going on. Also, just cap purposes. You're paying two guys more than 50% of the salary. That's just not sustainable in the way the NBA is kind of set up right now.
1: Who'd you run into or meet in the Knicks playoff run that you'd never met before? you know, down there on the old

0: Celebrity Row. Or
1: I mean, I'd met most of them before. I ran to Bernard King. I shot with him for a while. I had a show on MSG for a brief minute, and I interviewed him, and he always remembered me from it, which is just so strange.
2: He's the best.
1: He's the nicest guy, and got to say what up to Walt a couple of times. He was just the legend.
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1: Matt Hill, Stories from the Summits of Sport, a collection of this man's ESPN work, is available on Tuesday, September 22nd. So 3 weeks from today, wherever you get your books is where you can get Seth Wickersham's newest book, Beyond That Hill. And so you're saying this is just a collection of stories from your quarter century of work with ESPN that have not made it in any of your pieces or works, or and this, you're sort of hoovering up all the good and putting it in a book.
2: It's an essentials. And so, you know, I think that like what you try to do with something like that is, you know, you're not only trying to give the readers, you know, your best stories, but you know, you're trying to reflect, you know, how sports and maybe even the country has changed so that the book has a point. Right. And so, you know, there's stories that I've done on people like Kobe Bryant or Tom Brady. There's stories that Don Van Natt and I did in there that, you know, especially our Goodell Jerry Jones story from 2017. I think of all the ones we've done, that one is the one that, you know, I'm proudest of. There's just a ton of great backstory to that one. And
1: like what?
2: Well, remember, so that was the fall of 17, and it was a tough year for the league. Remember, President Trump in his first term was coming after the kneelers. They were scrambling. You know, Don and I had that piece of reporting from Bob McNair, you can't have the inmates running the prison. I mean, it was a tough fall. And in the middle of it, Jerry Jones was threatening to sue the NFL to block Rodgers' contract extension. And it was a cold war between two of the most powerful people in sports. And, you know, we felt like we could tell a really insider-y story about that one. And we just have a ton of colorful reporting in that story. But I'll never forget, the story was about to go to print. And I was driving from New York to Connecticut. And I got a call from Don, and he said he had just gotten off the phone with an impeccable source who said, at the beginning of the year, there was this phone call with Roger Goodell, Jerry Jones, and Jeff Pasch, who was the league's general counsel.
1: Right.
2: And it was about Zeke Elliott when they were going to tell Jerry that Zeke was suspended, which Jerry was surprised about, to put it mildly.
1: Oh, he was pissed. He was, I remember,
2: so
1: that.
2: Upset.
1: Right.
2: And the source said, we're not at liberty to say what happened, but there was some colorful language, and you guys should try to figure out what was said. And so we're both working the phones, and we end up learning that, you know, Roger and Jeff tell Jerry about Zeke's suspension. Jerry, you know, got very upset, and he says, you know, you think Bob Kraft came after you hard. Bob Kraft is blank compared to what I'm going to do to you. And, you know, the process of gathering that reporting and getting it into print and showing readers a deeper look at the sport that, you know, look, I think people love football most and know about it the least. That was our goal with that story and all of our stories, and that was a particularly fun one.
1: So out of the names of the folks that you have in here, my goodness, Mahomes, Brady, Prime, Kobe, just the name four, who was the most fierce competitor that you've come across? Whether it was gleaning something from the interview with him or her, or stories that were told by others about this subject.
2: That's a great, I mean, there, once you get to a certain level of the uber competitors, obviously Brady, I think, you know, I first met Tom, you know, so I was hired in 2000. He graduated from Michigan in 2000. Fall of 2001, I'm getting my first kind of shot to go write big feature stories for ESPN. They send me to Foxborough to write about this young guy who's coming on well and playing well in relief of Bledsoe, and then we'll probably go back to the bench. And so I meet with Brady. This is like October of 01. He's wearing like a gray sweatsuit and a backpack. He looks like a junior at Michigan.
1: Mm-hmm.
2: And I'll never forget, he said, you know, football's always come really easy to me. And, you know, at the time, we were both young men kind of getting our career breaks at the same time, and I didn't have the perspective to understand what he was saying then. But I think that like anytime he says something like that, he means it to the bottom of his soul. And I think that like the intensity that the fire within him compared to other people, I think, is pretty unique. And I mean, that's not like a groundbreaking statement. There's a lot of examples.
1: When you're comparing to somebody like Kobe, though, right? I mean,
2: yeah, Kobe was motivated, but Kobe was different, obviously, because he had the spotlight on him being a first round pick from the beginning, and so he had something to kind of live up to. Whereas Brady was under the radar for a bit,
1: and also at Michigan had to share time with Drew Henson, mm-hmm. and he showed up after Greasy won the national championship, mm-hmm. so he had those big shoes to fill. And I guess Kobe was a massive prep star in Philadelphia.
2: He was,
1: you know.
2: I think Brady just, you know, the little things he said over the years that you look back on and you think those were the clues. You know, football's always come easy to me. It doesn't mean that he never had to work at it, because he obviously worked his tail off. But I think that, like, those are the things where he had, like, an innate sense of the game, and he kind of took to it in a special way that, in retrospect, you kind of see those little moments as lore or little clues. And another one happened, like, about a decade later. I was in his living room, and he says, you know, my first 10 years in the league have prepared me for my last 10. And I was like, what? Like, this dude is just saying he's going to play 20 years? And, you know, I didn't take it, you know, I took him at his word, but I didn't think he would do it. I thought that was a

0: admirable goal. I think he did okay on that.
1: Well, and then also you could make the case his last 10 were better than his first 10.
0: Huge case.
1: Or at least his last 10 will be better than anybody's 10.
0: He was,
1: you know, mostly, you know, obviously mostly.
0: Yeah.
1: But the way that he finished as a 40-year-old, his stats, I mean, you're seeing Rodgers attempt it now. I mean, Breeze barely cracked his 40s before, you know, he retired. You know, you're looking at the league right now, and the only comparison you could make is to somebody who is in your book Beyond That Hill and Mahomes.
0: Yeah.
1: Because Mahomes has, in his 20s, surpassed Brady in his 20s. Now comes the hard part to try and stay with Brady, right?
0: And there's so many things that have to go right. You know, when Brady was in his mid-30s, Belichick, and this is in the book, Belichick presented a study to Kraft that showed how quarterbacks tail off after their mid-30s. And he kind of used it as justification as why we're going to draft Jimmy Garoppolo and we're going to start this transition plan. And obviously, Brady outlasted Garoppolo. And the story that's in the book is about the last days of the Patriot way when Belichick and Kraft finally parted ways. But one of the things that Kraft told a confidant, because Belichick had obviously opened the door for Brady to leave after the 19th season, and Brady walked right out. It goes and wins the Super Bowl. And Kraft says, you know, Bill told me he couldn't play anymore. And then he goes out and wins an effing Super Bowl. I mean, can you imagine, like, you know, Kraft and Belichick have been through a lot together, but can you imagine, you know, saying that to your boss and your boss having that, having to watch Tom Brady win a Super Bowl as a Tampa Bay Buck?
1: That's tough, but in retrospect, if you really want to, let's be real about it, wouldn't you say Brady had a better chance to win a Super Bowl in Tampa in that one season than staying put with the roster that the Patriots had around him at that point in time? Chris, you're also an expert on this subject.
2: 100%, yes.
1: Right?
2: Yeah.
1: You know what I mean? So
2: that 2019 Patriots team was not equipped to win.
1: Even with Brady playing at the top of his game,
2: I mean, they lost at home in the wild card.
0: They did.
1: Yeah, I didn't see it, but Belichick commissioned a report, or it landed on his desk?
0: No, he kind of did it internally and saying, you know, this is why we're going to make this pick. We're looking at a quarterback, and we'll look to, you know, set up a transition.
1: Uh-huh.
0: Obviously, that all came to a head during the 2017 season, and, you know, Jimmy was surprised everybody with that trade when he was moved to San Francisco. But again, you know, Brady's a fascinating guy because, unlike almost any unique athlete, his body outlasted his will for football, which is almost every time it's the other way around.
1: No doubt about it. No doubt about it. But he's also, you know, living through it, living it on still as a broadcaster, going to the stadium. You can hear he gets better every week. I think he's a much better broadcaster now than he was when he first started. And he works at it. You could tell, like, he truly does work at it, which, no surprise, based on the work ethic you're describing. What's your favorite Mahomes story that you've grabbed then? Because, well, I mean, again, he is set up. If he can continue on and create another dynastic run in Kansas City to try and catch Brady. And
0: yeah, the story,
1: which is nuts, but
0: the story about Mahomes that's in there, I mean, it's a long story about, you know, how he came to be. And I had like three sentences in there about how he liked to put ketchup on steak, and that took off. Like, that became the buzzworthy thing for, like, I want to say, Our guy, Peter Schaefer, or Peter Schrager, was talking about it on Good Morning Football, I want to say like 2 weeks after the fact.
1: Right.
0: I think the most interesting thing about Mahomes is how different he is from Brady in a couple essential ways. Obviously, they have an incredible innate drive where they're running for a finish line that doesn't really exist. I mean, they're competing only against themselves. But Mahomes was under the radar in Texas as a quarterback, and it seems staggeringly ridiculous to think about right now, but it's true. And you know, they have the Elite 11 regionals, which are like the high school showcase, and then if you do well enough, you go down the road and you're in the Elite 11 nationals. And he didn't qualify for the regional. Patrick Mahomes, with that skill set, didn't qualify in Texas. And I asked him about it, wondering if, like, that was the cliche chip on his shoulder. You hear it with Tom all the time, talking about how UCLA pulled their scholarship and USC, you know, ended up not wanting him and, you know, dropping to the sixth round. And he was so level-headed about it. He goes, no, you know, East Texas isn't really known for quarterbacks, and I was kind of lost. I was more known for baseball, and that was that. And I thought that was interesting because where his greatness comes from. And really, you know, the subtext of the book is like where greatness comes from and what the price of it is. I thought was so much different than Tom's. I mean, they overlap. The Venn diagrams overlap. But the thing that I think Jordan kind of brought to the culture of finding slights and nurturing them and inventing them at times, that was never the case with him. I think that he's someone who's always been running his own race. And, you know, it's worked out well for him.
1: Well, I mean, this year, you want to continue the Brady analogy in terms of a career. In the middle of his two dynastic runs, Brady blew out his knee and had to come back from that.
0: Mm-hmm.
1: And we'll see if Mahomes has another dynastic run in him, but he's coming back from a knee injury. And, you know, you're hearing how, you know, and Jeremy Fowler's, you know, I guess top tens. Mahomes isn't number one on that list. Everyone's overlooking the Chiefs potentially, maybe for good reason.
0: Mm-hmm.
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1: Our radio audience has returned. Will Forte is here. We just saw a clip of Coyote versus Acme in theaters nationwide this Friday, August 28th. John Cena was already on in support of this a few weeks ago. And it's the live action, the animation, and just everything. It looks amazing. It looks so great to see this on the screen. And, of course, so many folks of, you know, our generation will remember Roger Rabbit and things like that. And it kind of has a similar feel to that.
2: Obviously. Yeah, big shoes to fill, obviously, like that. You know, that's the top of the heap when it comes to the mixture of live action and animation, and so that, you know, we were just trying to do something that you know, was that lived up to these wonderful Looney Tunes characters that we grew up loving, and you know, the whole thing was just made with such love and respect for Looney Tunes, so we're really excited by how it turned out.
1: Okay, yeah, and Cena's just a great human.
2: He's so good, and he is, it's really fun to watch him work. He just is. He's got these really long chunks of dialogue, and I've never seen him chunk anything. He's so prepared, and then he's also a really gifted improviser. So he can slip in some incredibly funny dialogue seamlessly into this written word and get right back into the next thing he's supposed to say, and I don't have that talent. Like, I can maybe every once in a while think of something funny to say, but then I'll chunk it when I'm trying to get right back into the prepared dialogue.
1: Man, he's veering into your lane, and you say he has skill set that you're...
2: Oh, he's amazing. I actually learned a lot from him.
1: What about wrestling? Can you get in his lane?
2: And he knows that, that I'm very, very strong and powerful.
1: You can
2: have
1: that.
2: Yeah.
1: You can.
2: Wily moves, pun intended.
1: Yeah. Look at you, man. Yeah, obviously.
2: Thank God we're in a different weight class, right?
1: Yeah. Otherwise, you'd have to teach him a lesson.
2: Exactly.
1: Understood. And just acting with not, like, how did you do this? Like, we just saw you holding up like an Acme rocket in your hands.
2: Yeah.
1: And an evidence box that was looked real that was put on the table by, you know, Wile E. Coyote. How did you pull this sort of stuff off?
2: A lot of that stuff is pretty easy. Like the rocket skates, you're just holding a pair of blades or something, right?
1: Okay.
2: So they can just animate over it. But there are some very intricate things. Like there's a scene in here where an animated piano falls onto a car, an actual car, and smashes the car. So you just seeing how they implode the car, and you have to do so many different takes, and then they composite the shots, and you can actually see there on the day how it's going to work. And it was so fun. But like, actually, when we're talking to a character, it's a different story. Cause like, there's a traditional thing where you just hold a tennis ball on the end of a stick, so you know where the character's eyes are.
1: Yes.
2: Well, Dave Green, the director, had this really smart thing. He took this guy, this iconic puppeteer, Dave Barclay, who like did Jabba the Hutt and Yoda and all the Fraggle Rock characters, just a ton of stuff.
1: Uh-huh.
2: And he had a Wile E. Coyote puppet. So during rehearsals, we would move around with that puppet, and he would be able to be as expressive as Wile E. is. And it, you know, by the time we got to shooting the scene with the tennis ball, you really kind of knew what Wile E. was going to do.
1: So someone else is holding the stick with the tennis ball, obviously, while you're acting.
2: Yes. Yeah. Or sometimes it's just like a little pole with a tennis ball on it.
1: Dude. Just when you thought, oh, this it's cool. So high tech and all that stuff. It's just a tennis ball.
2: Oh, yeah.
1: At the end of the day. Sometimes it's simple as that.
2: Yeah.
1: Coyote versus Acme, available in theaters nationwide this Friday, August 28th. It's been a while since you've been here. Are you still a fan of the Raiders? Are we still in on this?
2: I am. I mean, I'll be honest. I was a little upset by them moving to Las Vegas.
1: Right.
2: I was born in Oakland. You know, my A's have done it too, so it's tough to take, but they're still my team.
1: Yes.
2: I haven't like moved off of them, but it's just a little different not having them be in Oakland.
1: Yeah.
2: And that's how I felt when they went to Los Angeles too, back in the day, back in the 80s. It just felt so right when they came back home. So
1: you spent time in the black hole in your life.
2: Oh yeah. I got to go hang out with Phil Villapiano in the black hole. I got to hang out with him and Franco Harris together.
1: Dude.
2: Like pretty, you know, right before Franco passed away. I think it was like within that next year.
1: Yeah.
2: He had come because it was some anniversary of the Immaculate Reception.
1: Uh-huh. Yeah.
2: And And so it was really fun to be down there because you're with like all these people dressed up in Raiders stuff. And they just had such respect for Franco Harris. It was really fun to see how they embraced him.
1: Yes.
2: And, Phil Villapiano is just an amazing guy. And
1: they didn't drop a...
2: Meet Dave Casper through him and just, dude, it was, you know, it's like royalty.
1: They didn't drop a Phil Villapiano on a car, right?
2: No, they did not. Okay. This is a regular piano. Thank you for the clarification.
1: There would have to be a stunt Villapiano for something like that. Understood. All right. I've got a list of celebrity true or false aspects about your career. I want to know what's true and what's not.
2: Okay.
1: Okay. And we have, as always, great production value to kick it off. Please hit it.
3: Celebrity true or false?
4: You can't handle the truth.
1: All right, and that's also a harbinger, Jack Nicholson's voice right there.
2: True.
1: Celebrity true or false with Will Forte. True or false, first up, you roomed with Val Kilmer, and the two of you actually considered competing on the Amazing Race together.
2: That's true.
1: All right.
5: What?
1: All right, let's start from the beginning. You and Val Kilmer are...
2: So we were in MacGruber together.
1: Okay.
2: He had a place in New Mexico. Mm-hmm. That he had to sell, and he was living in a rented place in Malibu, and he was going to find a new place in Malibu. So he asked me, would it be okay if he stayed with me for what I thought was a couple of days while he was locking down a new place in Malibu? Mm-hmm. It ended up being like 2.5-3 months, and it was a blast. So I would watch Amazing Race every week, and he would come in and say, this stuff is going to rot your mind. What are you doing watching this reality crap? And I said, it's pretty good. You should watch it.
1: It's a reality competition. It's a reality competition.
2: I loved it. So he sat down, and by the end of the first time watching it, he's like, oh, this is pretty good. So every Sunday, it was Sunday, right?
1: Yeah.
2: We would watch it together.
1: Yeah.
2: And at a certain point, a couple weeks in, we just looked at each other. We're like, we got to do the Amazing Race. And we called our reps the next day. Yeah. And they were like, no way. No. What are you doing? And we kind of just let it go. And then when he just sadly passed away recently, I called them all up and I reminded them like, oh, remember we wanted to do the Amazing Race? And they're like, oh man, you should have done that. Like, you were the people who told us not to.
1: Damn it.
2: Yeah.
1: What was he like as a roommate? Messy?
2: It was the coolest experience. There was a time, we were both kind of Oscars in a way, and both kind of Felixes also in a way.
1: Yeah.
2: But I just will always remember there was this one time when we were both doing something at the kitchen table and a Doors song came on. Mm-hmm. And we just started singing a Doors song together. And it just made me remember back when the Doors movie was coming out.
1: Yeah.
2: Never in a million years would have thought that I'd even get a chance to shake Val Kilmer's hand.
1: Yes.
2: And now he's my roommate that I want to move out of my house because I'm it was so fun.
1: That's so great. I love
2: he
1: that.
2: He was a magical dude.
1: Second one for you here. Speaking of MacGruber, true or false, you owned the Mazda Miata that he drove in the film.
2: I did.
1: So that was your car?
2: I didn't own it.
1: You owned it.
2: We used it.
1: Uh-huh.
2: And then I just asked as production was ending, oh, what are you doing with the car? And they said, oh, we're just going to sell it. And I said, how much? And they said, $1,000. So me and John and Yorma, who made the movie together, we said, let's do it. It was a great deal for them because they didn't put in any of the money. I bought it, but the three of us owned it. And it was just like sitting in my garage for, I don't know, 15 to 13 years. So finally I sold it for charity.
1: Okay.
2: This wonderful guy, Mike, bought it for like $55,000.
1: Whoa.
2: He let us sell it again the next year for charity, the same charity.
1: Uh-huh.
2: Again, bought it to keep it for $55,000 again. And then we sold it a third time. And now somebody else has it up in Canada somewhere.
1: So is it any point in time here? Was it here in Southern California that you
2: oh, yeah.
1: Okay. So you could be, did you drive around? Like somebody could be at a red light and turn and there's Will Forte and the Mazda Miata from From MacGruber?
2: I didn't drive it because we had to go straight from the set in Albuquerque, where we shot MacGruber, to the whole season in SNL. So by the time I got back and the car was in my garage, the battery was dead and the tires were flat. And so it wasn't till we made the MacGruber TV series in 2021 that they came and loaded it onto a flatbed and we used it for the TV series too.
1: Love it.
2: Yeah.
1: Next up, true or
2: false? But I did, then when I was getting it ready to be auctioned off, I did drive it down to the place. I had to try to get it smogged and stuff like that. And I did.
1: Testing the Miata from MacGruber.
2: Well, because it's not just this Miata. Yeah. It's also like in the TV series, we drew a bunch of like nasty sayings on the car. So like I'm driving around with pictures of, I think there's a picture of a penis on it, and stuff like that.
1: Safe for driving, but not safe for work.
2: Yeah.
1: Got it. Will Forte right here on The Rich Eisen Show. Back to wrap it in a sec.
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7: 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The early bird special is on as Jalen Hurts and the Eagles fly in to take on Trevor Lawrence and the Jaguars in the London game. 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
1: How are you? My name is Scott Van Pelt, host of SVPod, along with my partner in crime, Stanford Steve. What do we talk about mostly on the podcast, Steve?
2: Sports.
1: Some.
2: Parenting.
1: I feel like that comes up a lot. I feel like most recently I've needed some help because I feel like my shortcomings there are evident. 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
2: It's fun.
1: It's just two bald-headed goons just talking about nonsense a lot in a crowded podcast space. There's that one.
2: We're here.
1: Here we are.
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1: This is a good one.
2: Yes, this is a good one. Our radio audience has returned. Mark Wahlberg is here. We just on the TV side just saw a trailer for By Any Means, an outstanding cast, Yahya Abdul-Mateen, and also Mark Wahlberg right at the top of the flow chart. Great to see you, man.
1: Thank you, buddy. Good to see you.
2: That's this movie, brother.
1: Yeah, this one is intense. I've been in a lot of movies. I've played some pretty memorable characters, but this one definitely is right at the top of the list.
2: What drew you to playing Greg Scarpa?
1: The material, the unlikely partnership, and the partnership and the bond that was created between these two guys. You know, this is based on a true story. And when I knew a lot about Greg Scarpa, a.k.a. the Grim Reaper, who's probably had more, you know, recorded murders in the history of the mob than any other mob figure. And when I found out that he was involved in cracking the Mississippi Burning case and this other case in 66 with a voting activist, I was just blown away. And, you know, it wasn't like he was the typical, you know, FBI informant. This guy thought he was James Bond. Mm-hmm. And he was out there doing things that nobody expected. And, you know, when people couldn't get answers and information, he had a very specific method of getting lots of information quickly. Mm-hmm. And he was trying to encourage his partner that this is the way things need to be done. And it was just such a great script. You know, Elegance Bratton, who I was a fan of seeing his first film, he was directing the movie. It was one of the blacklist scripts, so one of the best unproduced screenplays in Hollywood. And, you know, I had flirted with the idea of playing Scarpa in the past with Antoine Fuqua in a film that he had based on Greg's life in and around the Colombo Wars. Mm. And so this was an opportunity for me to go and play that part and to play a supporting role, which has a lot of bite to it.
2: No doubt, man. And you could see there's you got something.
1: Yeah, we got a little bit of prosthetics, put on a lot of weight, spent the entire time with Greg Jr.
2: Yeah.
1: Who was also, you know, he actually rose further in the ranks than his dad in the mob. And he was new to being home. And he worked on the movie with me the entire time.
2: No kidding.
1: And I think the thing for me that really humanized Scarpa, which kind of set it off for me, when I was finally in costume, you know, I had, that was my real hair. People think I was wearing a wig. I was like the departed hair. It was just like, I have to have this crazy comb over. That's all my real hair.
2: Nice.
1: And I was like, I got ready, came out, was in wardrobe, makeup, and Greg and Linda were sitting together, and he was like, oh my God, that's Daddy. And I was like, it just put it in perspective. It just humanized him for me in a way. Wow. It was like, okay, here's a guy who just lived in this world, which a lot of us don't really understand, and what he had to do to survive. You know, I felt like, okay, I got a connection to this guy, and you know, just, you know, this guy, it makes up his own rules.
2: And the FBI, to this date, has never acknowledged that Scarpa was part of helping the federal government in this crucial period of our country.
1: And oddly enough, he never helped the government convict anybody who was in the mafia. You know, he utilized all of his relationships, connections to help his guys get away with things. So, yeah, it's a crazy story.
2: Fascinating. Wow. And this is in theaters near you tomorrow. And what a cast, too.
1: Yeah.
2: Giancarlo Esposito, not pictured in the trailer. He's in it.
1: Yeah. David Strathairn.
2: Yeah. Josh Lucas as well.
1: Yeah.
2: And Yahya Abdul-Mateen, who's been
1: phenomenal.
2: Yeah,
1: that is amazing.
2: He's red hot right now.
1: Amazing. Yeah, yeah. He's been doing a lot. I said, but I was saying yes, yes.
2: Yes, yes.
1: He's been doing a lot of amazing work. And, you know, it was just so cool to be in there with this, like, a younger kind of serious actor, you know, obviously classically trained. But it was amazing to see him play this part and carry this movie. I think people are going to be blown away.
2: All right. Again, By Any Means, available in theaters nationwide tomorrow, September 4th. Mark Wahlberg here on the program. You excited for your Patriots season? What do you got?
1: I am. We had a pretty good year last year.
2: I should say a little bit
1: above what the expectations were.
2: I should say so.
1: And look, obviously we got a tougher schedule this year, according to everybody else. But I think... I think Mike's got those guys really believing in themselves. Drake May is definitely the truth, and I think you know, they've added some nice pieces. It's exciting to see what's going on now. The Red Sox are playing good. I was just trying to figure out who was going to beat the Yankees for me. I was rooting for the Dodgers, and then you know, I was like, well, wait, we might actually be able to do this ourselves because the Blue Jays are now kind of, you know, at the bottom of the barrel. Tampa looks good. But it's fun. It's nice to see those guys playing and young kids playing together and you know, sweeping the Dodgers.
2: Doing it without Roman Anthony.
1: Yeah.
2: Without
1: incredible.
2: You know, without Crochet. They're coming
1: on. It's incredible.
2: But you know, I guess so. When did you go to the old, you know, the old Foxborough when you were like on those medals, those metal?
1: I did. I was at Foxborough quite a few times.
2: Steve Grogan, Tony Eason, when were we talking?
1: Grogan, Eason. And I also, in 1990, opened for the New Kids at Gillette. I opened for them there.
2: How about that?
1: Yeah, 2 days there, 2 days at Dodger Stadium. It's craziness.
2: So you're in Foxborough, opening what,
1: Foxborough, yeah. Yeah.
2: Okay.
1: Yeah. 60,000, whatever the number was.
2: How's that going for you?
1: Craziness. You know, always being such a diehard fan and seeing them do so well for such a long time, obviously, what Brady and those guys did and Bill Belichick.
2: No, yeah.
1: You know, there's some rumors and some talk. I haven't read the script yet, but there was supposed to be a Bill Belichick biopic script coming my way.
2: Oh, we'll see.
1: And you know, we've been working on Pete Rose for quite some time.
2: All right.
1: We're hoping to be into production sometime in early 27.
2: Mm. But the Belichick biopic.
1: That'd be crazy.
2: Who plays Belichick?
1: Hopefully me.
3: Oh, yeah.
2: Okay.
1: They asked. They said, would I be interested? I said, why wouldn't I be?
3: Wow.
1: Of course I would be. I haven't read the script. A friend of mine, actually, I think, who actually produced and financed this film, has the rights. And according to them, I haven't heard this or anything from Bill, that he is interested and involved. So that makes it a lot easier.
2: Ah, you know? Interested and involved.
1: Yes.
2: About a biopic on himself.
1: Yes.
2: And you would play Bill.
1: I would be very interested to explore that possibility. That's for sure.
2: Okay. And so do you already do a Belichick or?
1: No, but I got, you know, listen, I don't want to put it out there like that. You know, same thing with Pete. Like this would be endless amount of time and preparation. Same thing like with Scarper. You know, this would be months, if not a years of work to prepare.
2: So would you play Pete? Would you play Pete Rose?
1: Yes. Yeah, but this is Pete. That's Pete when he's about to break the record, when he's managing,
2: right?
1: And then you know, dealing with Giamatti and all that stuff. And so we've had a script, and we've been working on various. There's been various versions of the script, but we're getting very close.
3: Mm. Wow!
2: So it would be the Pete Rose era of when he got popped. Is what
1: you're
2: saying?
1: Yeah. But starting with him, you know, kind of chasing, breaking the record, managing the Reds,
2: right?
1: Player manager. And then, you know, all the other stuff that was going on. Very colorful life.
2: I always thought if he came out and did like an Oprah Winfrey tour.
1: Yeah.
2: Saying, don't be like me. Gambling can break up families. Gambling just destroys. I don't want to gamble anymore.
1: Yeah.
2: And just be like. He'd be in the Hall of Fame. I really swear.
1: Yeah, I think there was many things that he could have done, but I don't, you know, maybe he was just so far down that path that it was like now to come clean, where maybe he just thought it would be embarrassing for him or whatever. But I think now, posthumously, he'll walk right in, I think, first.
2: Well, I mean, now that he's first year, but, unfortunately no longer with us.
1: It's very unfortunate.
2: You know what I mean?
1: But for me, he was such an amazing player. And look, we have all had seen many, many great people fall from grace.
2: Mm-hmm.
1: But I think he really learned his lesson. And I think how he came out on the other side, I think, is the thing that matters. And there is a cautionary tale there, but there's also a kind of Raging Bull, Wolf of Wall Street, kind of amazing, wildly entertaining, fun ride. And, you know, I just adore him. I think he was one of the greatest, obviously, ever.
2: That's in 27?
1: Yeah. Yeah, hopefully. Yeah, we've been working on it. It's like The Fighter and, you know, a couple of other movies that we've done the good ones take time. And to develop them, to get them right, they take time. And I just hope I'm still, you know, believable in playing him at that age, which is kind of toward the end of his career.
2: I think you'll pull it off. Yeah. I've got a bunch of questions for you about so many things that you've been awesome in, and so many, some pop culture, iconic pop culture moments that you've been involved in. I got questions for you. We have a segment called Celebrity True or False, where we run down your list of stuff that you've done to see what's true or not, or what we've read. And we've got some great production value, including somebody you were in The Departed with. Hit it.
4: Celebrity True or False.
5: You can't handle the truth.
2: Yeah, I think that voice sounds familiar to you right there, right?
1: Pretty much. My guy.
2: Okay, we'll get to that in a second. First up, true or false, Mark Wahlberg, the first Boogie Nights prosthetic was way too long and had to be shortened, and you've kept the second one at home and you still own it.
1: Correct? I think the only one that I actually tried, fitted, wore, there was one that just kind of came up and hit me in the head. And that was not the kind of, you know, have the one.
2: The one.
1: Yes.
2: So it, but I guess.
1: The one that I wore in the film.
2: The one you wore in the film, yeah. Which was not the original one, is what you're saying.
1: Alan, ask Howard. These gentlemen were actually putting it on me.
2: Okay. Is that
1: the
2: right?
1: Brave man.
2: I had no idea. Oh, royalty was here. My goodness. Wow. I imagine, Alan, is that what you said?
1: Yeah.
2: Oh, I imagine Alan's got a very deft touch.
1: We're working with Roger Corman Day. So.
2: Okay. Wow. Had no idea. But I guess, if you will, this was a two-part question.

0: days?
1: We were in that scene. I think it was up to 4 days.
0: With Alfred Molina and you and Thomas Jane?
1: Yeah.
2: This is the best of the Rich Eisen Show on ESPN Radio.
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9: 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UCLA Bruins head football coach Bob Chesney, he's getting set for the Oregon Ducks. 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
1: Ladies and gentlemen, our radio audience has returned here on the program. The only way, I guess, now that we have our full audience, I could introduce you is, ladies and gentlemen, Sam Marilla's live, Nixon 5.
2: Yes. I feel like I started Nixon 5, by the way.
1: Oh, you started Nixon 5?
2: I feel like I did, because during the Hawks series, when it was 1-1, you can look it up. There's footage of me behind C.J. McCollum giving his post-game interview after he beat us, and I'm behind him, and I go Nixon 5.
3: Wow.
2: And I gave a thumbs up. I was thinking about giving a middle finger, but I knew I was on camera.
3: Oh.
2: So I was like, if I give a finger, they're going to pull it off me. So I was like, let me troll Nixon 5. We lost the next game to the Hawks, too. We went down 2-1.
1: And then how many did...
2: Nixon 6.
1: Nixon 6.
2: Yeah.
1: Well, that'll be this year's tryout with the Philadelphia 76ers.
2: It was the most stressful, non-stressful run. Because every game, like that first game against the Cavs, it felt like so many of these games we came back from, it felt like, you ever watch like Shawshank the first time? Yeah. And you're like, this is miserable. And then the last like 3 minutes, you're like, all right, that was fun. That's
1: that
2: what every Knicks
1: was,
2: game was.
1: Game one against the Cavs?
2: Oh, my God. We were down like how much?
1: Oh,
2: were we
1: I
2: down?
1: Remember that.
2: Yeah.
4: Something.
2: Oh, that

0: Yeah,
1: I remember
0: Stav
1: that.
0: Stav and Judd Apatow. That was that. We were, that was right after we won. Yeah,
1: that Stavi baby.
0: That Stavi baby and
1: Judd Apatow.
0: Yeah, we had fun, man. That was pretty epic. You know what's fun about that? So that outfit that I'm wearing with Stavi before the last pick, and Stav's outfit is the exact same outfit we wore when we beat the Celtics in game 6 the previous year, because we were at that game together,
1: right?
0: And we're superstitious, so we didn't even coordinate that. That was just, we just showed up that way.
1: Listen, this run was just as magical as it gets, and you know, it's amazing that, again, that they started dominating, though. I know that, the Hawks series looked like every other series that the Knicks have been playing in the playoffs.
0: Yeah.
1: To only serve to leave us all disappointed forever, pretty much forever. It had the hallmarks, C.J. McCollum starring as Trae Young or Halliburton or Reggie. Like, it's just, okay, here it goes again. And then a switch hit, only to have Cleveland, as you point out, in game one, come in and just rain points on them until they just watch the Knicks come back on them, and then just 120 points here, 130 points here, 140 points there, and it's just like, what the hell is going on?
0: It was crazy, and I didn't expect to really dislike Wembanyama, because I was like, he seems like kind of fun, you know? And then I was like, I really don't like him. Like, I started just spiraling. I was like doing research. I'm like, his dad's 6'7", his mom is 6'3". It feels like they did this on purpose, you know? Like, it feels like eugenics. It feels like Hitler would have liked it. And,
1: that's a take.
0: That's my take.
1: Okay.
0: Hitler would have liked Wemby. Maybe not. He didn't like black people, so that's a reach, I guess.
1: And but, you know, French.
0: And the French. Okay. Yeah, he didn't like any. No, I took a reach.
1: Probably didn't like basketball either. Probably not. Throw it out there.
0: Yeah.
1: Certainly not New York. But,
0: I did not like
1: Wemby pointing to his head.
0: Oh, well, you're the clear villain.
1: That's it right there. When he told, because like Mitchell Robinson, you know, committed the offensive foul.
0: Yeah.
1: Points like, I'm in your head. And then it devolved from there, only to have OG pop one in on him, you know?
0: OG, if Brunson doesn't have that game 5, OG is the finals MVP. I mean, he was dominant, man. He was so good and fearless, dude. Throwing down dunks. And I mean, that tip in was...
1: Were you there for that one?
0: I wasn't at that one.
1: All right, which ones did you go to?
0: I went to game 1 in San Antonio.
1: What was that like?
0: Epic. It was amazing. I flew down with my friend, one of my childhood friends, Chase. We fly down to Austin. You couldn't get a ticket into San Antonio. It was all booked. I get a text from Shane Gillis, a comedian, who's like, are you going to the game? I said, yeah, I just landed in Austin. He goes, come over, I'm going. So he had like a drunk bus with all these other comics,
1: Matt
0: McCusker, Tommy Pope, all these comedians.
1: Yeah.
0: And we were pounding drinks. We go there. We end up in a Knicks row, thankfully. I'm next to a bunch of Knicks fans.
1: Yeah.
0: We made friends. I didn't realize this until after the game, because I guess I was behind Chris Tucker. I was like, man, that guy looks like a fat Chris Tucker. And then after the thing, they were like, this is Chris Tucker. And I was like, holy love Chris Tucker, you know? And clearly a Spurs fan. He's a Texas guy.
1: Right.
0: And then...
1: And then,
0: you know, Knicks are down. It's one of those things where I'm like, oh, man, we're going to lose. And I will say, the San Antonio fans, there's like a few crazy ones, but for the most part, they were pretty cool. They're pretty friendly. They were like... And they were talking trash, but I was like, guys, you've won 5 in my lifetime. Like, just...
1: Well, including the last time the Knicks made the finals.
0: I know. They've taken 5. And it's like, it's not like you're not going to win one with Wemby. You're going to win probably a few with this young core of Wemby and Dylan Harper and Castle. They're unbelievable players.
1: Harper's so good.
0: He's unbelievable.
1: I thought he was going to get the Knicks, that he was going to be the one to get him. That it wasn't going to be Wemby.
0: Castle's tough, too. He's physical.
1: And he also doesn't...
0: And Champagne?
1: Well, and the thing with Castle is he's a UConn guy, so you know he's not spooked by Madison Square Garden.
0: Champagne's a St. John's guy.
1: Right, I know that. So you know those kids know what it's like to play in Madison Square Garden, right? So, but they just didn't know how to finish.
0: They didn't know how to finish.
1: And the Knicks did. And the Knicks, you know, would pull one rabbit out of a hat after another. I know they lost to the Cavs in the analytics department, right? They
0: lost
1: the
0: analytics. Yeah, we heard that a lot.
1: Right?
0: That was embarrassing.
1: And the Spurs said the same thing, essentially, in a way. But
0: that is the epitome of loser talk.
1: I love going down this road here, because it's also previewing what we're going to be talking about for much of the season that's upcoming. That Brunson has flipped the script for all of us.
0: Mm.
1: And he has now entered New York lore forever by being the Michael Jordan of the equation. The Knicks were supposed to lose all of these games because somebody else was raising their level to a point in crunch time that the Knicks could not overcome. And now the Knicks have one of those guys.
0: Oh, totally.
1: Themselves. And the numbers support it. His ability, his 45 points in the closer was the most in a closer since Jordan did it on the Jazz.
0: 45.
1: If I'm not mistaken.
2: Yeah, well, Giannis had a 50 piece. Yeah.
0: But not in a closer, did he?
1: Not in a closer.
2: Yeah, it was in. Yeah, he did.
1: Oh, he did?
0: Oh, really?
1: Well,
0: whatever. He's 7 feet.
1: But then, exactly. But put up the photograph. This one actually made
0: beautiful.
1: Me
0: beautiful. Yeah, same.
1: That Ewing feels that he's got a championship now.
0: Imagine if Ewing had a guy like Brunson on his team.
1: Well, he had Bernard King in his rookie season.
0: Bernard was
1: at the end of
0: it. But they never hurt. Really...
1: Right. They never... Like, it was never peak Bernard. But the fact that Brunson's like, all right, I'll hold the MVP trophy, but Pat, you take the Larry O'B.
0: Yeah.
1: This photograph. And the look on Brunson's face is just like, yeah, I did this. And I'm happy to share this with Patrick. Like, there's so many emotions when I see this.
0: A lot of emotions. The shot of Ewing in the Newsies cap, you know, when he's just kind of nodding like a proud dad is beautiful. And the way Brunson carried himself this whole run, like, just there's that shot of him walking out looking like Batman, just so, you know, stoic, stone-faced.
1: Right.
0: And you see Wemby when they went to the finals. I know he's younger, but he's like crying. He's emotional. And I'm like, dude, you're 7'5". Like, this guy's 6 feet tall.
1: Right.
0: And he's carrying himself like, yeah, let's, business isn't over yet.
1: And he refused to be in a room with the trophy or have a photograph of it or even a rendering of it on a backdrop. Like, whenever he was being interviewed by ESPN or ABC, it was like a dark backdrop. It didn't have like the trophy. He didn't want anything.
0: It's psycho stuff.
1: But
0: in a good way,
1: he's our psycho, right?
0: Oh, dude.
1: Like, as opposed to somebody else's. Like, you need that. Like, this is going to be. It's now. Now about this. Let's go here. Their follow up. All right, they're putting LeBron in the building,
0: mm-hmm.
1: and his first night as a Sixer, mm-hmm. and everybody's going to be sitting here thinking, Knicks can be had. That this is just a one-off. Because it's been, like, when was the last time we had repeat champions? Was the Warriors.
2: Warriors. Yeah, it's been a while.
1: And so the Knicks are just going to be that other one. What if the Knicks go ahead and do it again? Why shouldn't they be able to, right? You know, that's...
0: I mean...
1: Let's go.
0: Yeah, the Sixers are going to be tough, no question. I mean, losing Paul George is a good move for them. Gaining Jaylen Brown is a good move. Gaining LeBron, like...
1: Mm-hmm.
0: You look at, like, the Warriors, you're like, how did you not trade for Jaylen Brown? Because then you get LeBron with Steph Curry. You know, I don't, the Warriors front office talk about letting down Steph Curry in these last few years, I think. When that guy does that, what he's done in the Olympics, like, you know he's got a little left in the tank. So the Sixers look tough for sure. Edgecombe's really good. Maxey is like incredible. But yeah, why can't the Knicks do it again? Why not? Who's the biggest competition? Can the Pistons figure it out? Who's
1: Go ahead, Chris. I'm sure you want to chime in here, although you're the team that acquired Paul George for Jaylen Brown.
2: I still think Boston's going to be right there, too. Yeah.
0: Really?
2: Yeah.
0: Maybe. I mean, you never know, right? I mean, maybe it's weird to have guys as good as Tatum and Brown, and it just doesn't work. I mean, they won one, but it's weird that it's like you can't just coexist.
1: Right.
0: I also, for the Celtics, I always kind of resented that they were like, It's Tatum's team. I'm like, why can't you just be like, we're co-pilots? I didn't get...
1: Mm-hmm.
0: To me, that was just weird. It's like, you're just trying to create
1: the
0: stuff.
1: There was something going on.
2: It feels like there's something going on. Also, just cap purposes. You're paying two guys more than 50% of the salary. That's just not sustainable in the way the NBA is kind of set up right now.
1: Who'd you run into or meet in the Knicks playoff run that you'd never met before? You know, down there on the old Celebrity Row. Or...
0: I mean, I'd met most of them before. I ran to Bernard King. I shot with him for a while. I had a show on MSG for a brief minute, and I interviewed him, and he always remembered me from it, which is just so strange.
1: He's the best.
0: He's the nicest guy, and got to say what up to Walt a couple times. He's just the legend.
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13: How are you? 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
1: Matt Hill, Stories from the Summits of Sport, a collection of this man's ESPN work, is available on Tuesday, September 22nd. So 3 weeks from today, wherever you get your books is where you can get Seth Wickersham's newest book, Beyond That Hill. And so you're saying this is just a collection of stories from your quarter century of work with ESPN that have not made it in any of your pieces or works, or and this, you're sort of hoovering up all the good stuff and putting it in a book.
2: It's an essentials. And so, you know, and I think that, like, what you try to do with something like that is, you know, you're not only trying to give the readers, you know, your best stories, but, you know, you're trying to reflect, you know, how sports and maybe even the country has changed so that the book has a point. Right. And so, you know, there's stories that I've done on people like Kobe Bryant or Tom Brady. There's stories that Don Van Natt and I did in there that, you know, especially our Goodell Jerry Jones story from 2017. I think of all the ones we've done, that one is the one that, you know, I'm proudest of. There's just a ton of great backstory to that one. And
1: like what?
2: Well, remember, so that was the fall of 17, and it was a tough year for the league. Remember, President Trump in his first term was coming after the Kneelers. They were scrambling. You know, Don and I had that piece of reporting from Bob McNair, you can't have the inmates running the prison. I mean, it was a tough fall. And in the middle of it, Jerry Jones was threatening to sue the NFL to block Rodgers' contract extension. And it was a cold war between two of the most powerful people in sports. And, you know, we felt like we could tell a really insider-y story about that one. And we just have a ton of colorful reporting in that story, but I'll never forget, the story was about to go to print, and I was driving from New York to Connecticut, and I got a call from Don, and he said he had just gotten off the phone with an impeccable source who said at the beginning of the year there was this phone call with Roger Goodell, Jerry Jones, and Jeff Pasch, who was the league's general counsel,
1: right?
2: And it was about Zeke Elliott, when they were going to tell Jerry that Zeke was suspended, which Jerry was surprised about, to put it mildly.
1: Oh, he was pissed. He was, I remember, so upset. That. Right.
2: And the source said, we're not at liberty to say what happened, but there was some colorful language, and you guys should try to figure out what was said. And so we're both working the phones, and we end up learning that, you know, Roger and Jeff tell Jerry about Zeke's suspension. Jerry, you know, got very upset, and he says, you know, you think Bob Kraft came after you hard. Bob Kraft is blank compared to what I'm going to do to you. And, you know, the process of gathering that reporting and getting it into print and showing readers a deeper look at the sport that, you know, look, I think people love football most and know about it the least. That was our goal with that story and all of our stories. And that was a particularly fun one.
1: So out of the names of the folks that you have in here, my goodness, Mahomes, Brady, Prime, Kobe, just to name four. Who was the most fierce competitor that you've come across? Whether it was gleaning something from the interview with him or her, or stories that were told by others about this subject?
2: That's a great, I mean, there, once you get to a certain level of the uber competitors, obviously Brady. I think, you know, I first met Tom, you know, so I was hired in 2000. He graduated from Michigan in 2000. Fall of 2001, I'm getting my first kind of shot to go write big feature stories for ESPN. They send me to Foxborough to write about this young guy who's coming on well and playing well in relief of Bledsoe, and then we'll probably go back to the bench. And so I meet with Brady. This is like October of 01. He's wearing like a gray sweatsuit and a backpack. He looks like a junior at Michigan. Mm-hmm. And I'll never forget, he said, you know, football's always come really easy to me. And, you know, at the time, we were both young men kind of getting our career breaks at the same time. And I didn't have the perspective to understand what he was saying then. But I think that, like, anytime he says something like that, he means it to the bottom of his soul. And I think that, like, the intensity that he, the fire within him compared to other people, I think is pretty unique. And I mean, that's not like a groundbreaking statement. There's well, a lot
1: when
2: of
1: you're comparing to someone like yeah. Kobe, though, right? I mean,
2: yeah, Kobe was motivated, but Kobe was different, obviously, because he had the spotlight on him being a first round pick from the beginning, and so he had something to kind of live up to. Whereas Brady was under the radar for a bit,
1: and also at Michigan had to share time with Drew Henson, mm-hmm. and he showed up after Greasy won the national championship, mm-hmm. so he had those big shoes to fill. And I guess Kobe was a massive prep star in Philadelphia.
2: He was,
1: you know.
2: I think Brady just, you know, the little things he said over the years that you look back on and you think those were the clues. You know, football's always come easy to me. It doesn't mean that he never had to work at it, because he obviously worked his tail off. But I think that, like, those are the things where he had, like, an innate sense of the game, and he kind of took to it in a special way that, in retrospect, you kind of see those little moments as lore or little clues. And another one happened, like, about a decade later. I was in his living room, and he says, you know, my first 10 years in the league have prepared me for my last 10. And I was like, what? Like, this dude is just saying he's going to play 20 years? And, you know, I didn't take it, you know, I took him at his word, but I didn't think he would do it. I thought that was an admirable goal. I think he did okay on that.
1: Well, and then also you could make the case his last 10 were better than his first 10.
2: Huge case.
1: Or at least his last 10 will be better than anybody's 10.
2: He was,
1: you know, mostly, you know, obviously mostly.
2: Yeah.
1: But the way that he finished mm-hmm. as a 40-year-old,
2: mm-hmm.
1: his stats, I mean, you're seeing Rodgers attempt it now. I mean, Breeze barely cracked his 40s before, mm-hmm. you know, he retired. You know, you're looking at the league right now, and the only comparison you could make is to somebody who is in your book, Beyond That Hill, and Mahomes.
2: Yeah.
1: Because Mahomes has, in his 20s, surpassed Brady in his 20s. Now comes the hard part.
2: Yep.
1: To try and stay with Brady, right?
2: And there's so many things that have to go right. You know, when Brady was in his mid-30s, Belichick, and this is in the book, Belichick presented a study to Kraft that showed how quarterbacks tail off mm-hmm. after their mid-30s. And he kind of used it as justification as why we're going to draft Jimmy Garoppolo and we're going to start this transition plan. And obviously, Brady outlasted Garoppolo. And the story that's in the book is about the last days of the Patriot way, when Belichick and Kraft finally parted ways. But one of the things that Kraft told a confidant, because Belichick had obviously opened the door for Brady to leave after the 19th season, and Brady walked right out and goes and wins the Super Bowl. And Kraft says, you know, Bill told me he couldn't play anymore. And then he goes out and wins an effing Super Bowl. I mean, can you imagine, like, you know, Kraft and Belichick have been through a lot together, but can you imagine, you know, saying that to your boss and your boss having that, having to watch Tom Brady win a Super Bowl as a Tampa Bay Buck?
1: That's tough, but in retrospect, if you really want to, let's be real about it, wouldn't you say Brady had a better chance to win a Super Bowl in Tampa in that one season than mm-hmm. staying put with the roster that the Patriots had around him at that point in time? Chris, you're also an expert on this subject.
3: 100%, yeah.
1: Right?
3: Yeah.
1: You know what I mean? So
3: that 2019 Patriots team was not equipped to win.
1: Even with Brady playing at the top of his game, I don't.
3: I mean, they lost at home in the wild card.
2: They did.
1: Yeah, I didn't see it, but Belichick commissioned a report, or it landed on his desk?
2: No, he kind of did it internally and saying, you know, this is why we're going to make this pick. We're looking at a quarterback, and we'll look to, you know, set up a transition.
1: Uh-huh.
2: Obviously, that all came to a head during the 2017 season, and, you know, Jimmy was surprised everybody with that trade when he was moved to San Francisco. But again, you know, Brady's a fascinating guy because, unlike almost any unique athlete, his body outlasted his will for football, which is almost every time it's the other way around.
1: No doubt about it. No doubt about it. But he's also, you know, living through it, living it on still mm-hmm. as the broadcaster mm-hmm. going to the stadium. You can hear he gets better every week. I think he's a much better broadcaster now than he was when he first started. And he works at it. You could tell, like, he truly does work at it, which no surprise based on the work ethic you're describing. What's your favorite Mahomes story that you've grabbed then? Because, well, I mean, again, he is set up if he can continue on and create another dynastic run
2: totally
1: in Kansas City to try and catch Brady. And
2: yeah, the story
1: nuts, but
2: the story about Mahomes that's in there. I mean, it's a long story about you know, how he came to be. And I had like three sentences in there about how he liked to put ketchup on steak, and that took off. Like, that became the buzzworthy thing for, like, I want to say our guy, Peter Schaefer, or Peter Schrager was talking about it on Good Morning Football. I want to say like 2 weeks after the fact.
1: Right.
2: I think the most interesting thing about Mahomes is how different he is from Brady in a couple essential ways. Obviously, they have an incredible innate drive where they're running for a finish line that doesn't really exist. I mean, they're competing only against themselves. But Mahomes was under the radar in Texas as a quarterback. And it seems staggeringly ridiculous to think about right now, but it's true. And, you know, they have the Elite 11 regionals, which are like the high school showcase. And then if you do well enough, you go down the road and you're in the Elite 11 nationals. And he didn't qualify for the regional. Patrick Mahomes, with that skill set, didn't qualify in Texas. And I asked him about it, wondering if, like, that was the cliched chip on his shoulder. You hear it with Tom all the time, talking about how UCLA pulled their scholarship and USC, you know, ended up not wanting him and, you know, dropping to the sixth round. And he was so level-headed about it. He goes, no, you know, East Texas isn't really known for quarterbacks, and I was kind of lost. I was more known for baseball, and that was that. And I thought that was interesting because where his greatness comes from, and really, you know, the subtext of the book is like where greatness comes from and what the price of it is. I thought was so much different than Tom's. I mean, they overlap, the Venn diagrams overlap, but the thing that I think Jordan kind of brought to the culture of finding slights and nurturing them and inventing them at times, that was never the case with him. I think that he's someone who's always been running his own race, and you know, it's worked out well for him.
1: Well, I mean, this year, you want to continue the Brady analogy in terms of a career in the middle of his two.

0: two dynastic runs, Brady blew out his knee and had to come back from that. And I will see if Mahomes has another dynastic run in him, but he's coming back from a knee injury. And, you know, you're hearing how, you know, and Jeremy Fowler's, you know, I guess top tens. Mahomes isn't number one on that list. Everyone's overlooking the Chiefs potentially, maybe for good reason.
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1: Our radio audience has returned. Will Forte is here. We just saw a clip of Coyote versus Acme in theaters nationwide this Friday, August 28th. John Cena was already on in support of this a few weeks ago. And it's the live action, the animation, and just everything. It looks amazing. It looks so great to see this on the screen. And of course, so many folks of, you know, our generation will remember Roger Rabbit and things like that. And it kind of has a similar feel to that.
2: Yeah, obviously. Big shoes to fill, obviously, like that. You know, that's the top of the heap when it comes to the mixture of live action and animation. And so that, you know, we were just trying to do something that lived up to these wonderful Looney Tunes characters that we grew up loving. And, you know, the whole thing was just made with such love and respect for Looney Tunes. So we're really excited by how it turned out.
1: Okay, yeah. And Cena's

0: Just a great human.
1: He's right? so That's, good. Right? And he is, it's really fun to watch him work. He just is, he's got these really long chunks of dialogue. Mm-hmm. And I've never seen him chunk anything. He okay. just, he's so prepared. And then he's also a really gifted improviser. So he can slip in some incredibly funny dialogue seamlessly into this written word and get right back into the next thing he's supposed to say. And I don't have that talent. Like, I can maybe every once in a while think of something funny to say, but then I'll chunk it when I'm trying to get right back into the prepared dialogue.
0: Man, he's veering into your lane, and you say he has skill set that you're...
1: Oh, he's amazing. I actually learned a lot from him.
0: What about wrestling? Can you get in his lane?
1: And, yeah. He knows that, yeah, that I'm very, very strong and powerful.
0: You can
1: I have,
0: do that.
1: Yeah.
0: You can.
1: Wily moves, pun intended. Yeah.
0: Look at you, man. Yeah, obviously.
1: Thank God we're in a different weight class, right?
0: Yes, yeah. Otherwise, you'd have to teach him a lesson.
1: Exactly.
0: Understood. And just acting with not... Like, how did you do this? Like, we just saw you holding up a, like an Acme rocket in your hands.
1: Yeah.
0: And an evidence box that was looked real that was put on table by, you know, Wile E. Coyote. How did you pull this sort of stuff off?
1: A lot of that stuff is pretty easy. Like the rocket skates, you're just holding a pair of blades or something, right?
0: Okay.
1: So they can just animate over it. But there are some very intricate things. Like there's... Yeah. A scene in here where an animated piano falls onto a car, an actual car, and smashes the car. So you'd just seeing how they implode the car, and you have to do so many different takes, and then they composite the shots, and you can actually see there on the day how it's going to work. And it was so fun. But like, actually, when we're talking to a character,
0: yes,
1: it's a different story. Cause like, there's a traditional thing where you just hold a tennis ball on the end of a stick, so you know where the character's eyes are.
0: Yes.
1: Well, Dave Green, the director, had this really smart thing. He took this guy, this iconic puppeteer,
0: yes,
1: Dave Barclay, who like did Jabba the Hutt and Yoda and like all the Fraggle Rock characters, just a ton of stuff.
0: Uh-huh.
1: And he had a Wile E. Coyote puppet. So during rehearsals, we would move around with that puppet, and he would be able to be as expressive as Wile E. is. And it, you know, by the time we got to shooting the scene with the tennis ball, you really kind of knew what Wile E. was going to do.
0: So you're someone else is holding the stick with the tennis ball, obviously, while you're at it.
1: Yes. Yeah. Or sometimes it's just like a little pole with a tennis ball on it.
0: Dude. Just when you thought, oh, this it's cool. So high tech and all that stuff. It's just a tennis ball.
1: Oh, yeah.
0: At the end of the day.
1: Always
0: a sometimes
1: tennis
0: as simple as that.
1: Yeah.
0: Coyote versus Acme, available in theaters nationwide this Friday, August 28th. It's been a while since you've been here. Are you still a fan of the Raiders? Are we still in on this?
1: I am. I mean, I'll be honest. I was a little upset by them moving to Las Vegas.
0: Right.
1: I was born in Oakland. You know, my A's have done it too. So it's tough to take, but they're still my team.
0: Yes.
1: I haven't like moved off of them, but it's just a little different not having them be in Oakland.
0: Yeah.
1: And that's how I felt when they went to Los Angeles too, back in the day, back in the 80s. It just felt so right when they came back home. So
0: you spent time in the black hole in your life.
1: Oh, yeah. I got to go hang out with Phil Villapiano in the black hole. I got to hang out with him and Franco Harris together.
0: Dude.
1: Like, pretty, you know.
0: Where?
1: Right before Franco passed away. I think it was, like, within that next year.
0: Yeah.
1: He had come because it was some anniversary of the Immaculate Reception.
0: Uh-huh.
1: Yeah. And so it was really fun to be down there because you're with like all these people dressed up in Raiders stuff, and
0: yes,
1: they just had such respect for Franco Harris. It was really fun to see how they embraced him.
0: Yes,
1: and Phil Villapiano is just an amazing guy.
0: They didn't drop a
1: meet Dave Casper through him, and just it was, you know, it's like royalty.
0: They didn't drop a Phil Villapiano on a car. Right?
1: No, they did not.
0: Okay.
1: This is a regular piano. Thank you for the clarification.
0: There would have to be a stunt Villapiano for something like that. Understood. All right. I've got a list of celebrity true or false aspects about your career. I want to know what's true and what's not.
1: Okay.
0: Okay. And we have, as always, great production value to kick it off. Please hit it.
2: Celebrity true or false.
3: You can't handle the truth.
0: All right, that's also a harbinger. Jack Nicholson's voice right there.
1: True.
0: Celebrity True or False with Will Forte. True or False, first up, you roomed with Val Kilmer, and the two of you actually considered competing on the American

0: the Amazing Race together.
1: That's true.
0: All right.
2: What?
0: All right. Let's start from the beginning. You and Val Kilmer are
1: So we were in MacGruber together.
0: Okay.
1: He had a place in New Mexico that he had to sell, and he was living in a rented place in Malibu, and he was going to find a new place in Malibu. So he asked me, would it be okay if he stayed with me for what I thought was a couple days while he was locking down a new place in Malibu? Mm-hmm. It ended up being like 2.5-3 months, and... Uh-huh. It was a blast. So I would watch Amazing Race every week, and he would come in and say, this stuff is going to rot your mind. What are you doing watching this reality crap? And I said, it's pretty good. You should watch it.
0: It's a reality competition.
1: It's a reality competition. I loved it. So he sat down, and by the end of the first time watching it, he's like, oh, this is pretty good. So every Sunday, it was Sunday, right?
0: Yeah.
1: We would watch it together.
0: Yeah.
1: And at a certain point, a couple weeks in, we just looked at each other. We're like, we got to do the Amazing Race. And we called our reps the next day. Uh-huh. And they were like, no way. No. What are you doing? And so we kind of just let it go. And then when he just sadly passed away recently, I called them all up and I reminded them, like, oh, remember we wanted to do the Amazing Race? And they're like, oh, man, you should have done that. Like, you were the people who told us not to.
0: Damn it.
1: Yeah.
0: What was he like as a roommate? Messy?
1: It was the coolest experience. There was a time, we were both kind of Oscars in a way, and both kind of Felixes also in a way.
0: Yeah.
1: But I just will always remember there was this one time when we were both doing something at the kitchen table, and a Doors song came on, and we just started singing a Doors song together. It just made me remember back when the Doors movie was coming out.
0: Yeah.
1: Never in a million years would have thought that I'd even get a chance to shake Val Kilmer's hand.
0: Yes.
1: And now he's my roommate. That I want to move out of my house because I'm it was so fun.
0: That's so great. I love that.
1: He was a magical dude.
0: Second one for you here. Speaking of MacGruber, true or false, you owned the Mazda Miata that he drove in the film.
1: I did.
0: So that was your car?
1: I didn't own it.
0: You owned it.
1: We used it.
0: Uh-huh.
1: And then I just asked, as production was ending, oh, what are you doing with the car? And they said, oh, we're just going to sell it. And I said, how much? And they said, $1,000. So me and John and Yorma, who made the movie together, we said, let's do it. It was a great deal for them because they didn't put in any of the money. I bought it, but the three of us owned it. And it was just like sitting in my garage for, I don't know, 15 to 13 years. So finally I sold it for charity.
0: Okay.
1: This wonderful guy, Mike, bought it for like $55,000.
0: Whoa.
1: He let us sell it again the next year for charity, the same charity.
0: Uh-huh.
1: Again, bought it to keep it for $55,000 again. And then we sold it a third time. And now somebody else has it up in Canada somewhere.
0: So is it any point in time here? Was it here in Southern California that you
1: oh, yeah.
0: Okay. So you could be, did you drive around? Like somebody could like be at a red light and turn and there's Will Forte and the Mazda Miata from.
1: I didn't.
0: From MacGruber?
1: I didn't drive it because we had to go straight from the set in Albuquerque where we shot MacGruber to the whole season in SNL. So by the time I got back and the car was in my garage, the battery was dead and the tires were flat. And so it wasn't till we made the MacGruber TV series in 2021 that they came and loaded it onto a flatbed and we used it for the TV series too.
0: Love it.
1: Yeah.
0: Next up, true or false?
1: But I did then when I was getting it ready to be auctioned off, I did drive it down to the place I had to try to get it smogged and stuff like that. And I did
2: smog testing
0: the Miata from MacGruber.
1: Well, because it's not just this Miata.
0: Yeah.
1: It's also like in the TV series, we drew a bunch of like nasty sayings on the car. So like I'm driving around with pictures of, I think there's a picture of a penis on it, and, you know, stuff like that.
0: Safe for driving, but not safe for work.
1: Yeah.
0: Got it. Will Forte right here on The Rich Eisen Show. Back to wrap it in a sec.
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4: 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Everything was open back then, baby. All right? 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
7: Round one of chemotherapy. 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
1: Ladies and gentlemen, our radio audience has returned here on the program. The only way, I guess, now that we have our full audience, I could introduce you is, ladies and gentlemen, Sam Marilla's live, Knicks in Five.
2: Yes. I feel like I started Knicks in Five, by the way.
1: Oh, you started Knicks in Five?
2: I feel like I did, because during the Hawks series, when it was 1-1, you can look it up. There's footage of me behind C.J. McCollum giving his post-game interview after he beat us, and I'm behind him, and I go Knicks in Five.
3: Wow.
2: And I gave a thumbs up. I was thinking about giving a middle finger, but I knew I was on camera.
3: Oh.
2: So I was like, if I give a finger, they're going to pull it off me. So I was like, let me troll Knicks in Five. We lost the next game to the Hawks, too. We went down 2-1.
1: And then how many did...
2: Knicks in Six.
1: Knicks in Six.
2: Yeah.
1: Well, that'll be this year's tryout with the Philadelphia 76ers.
2: It was the most stressful, non-stressful run. Because every game, like that first game against the Cavs, it felt like so many of these games we came back from, it felt like, you ever watch like Shawshank the first time? Yeah. And you're like, this is miserable. And then the last like 3 minutes, you're like, all right, that was fun. That's what every Knicks game was.
1: Game one against the Cavs?
2: Oh, my God. We were down like how much?
1: Oh,
2: were we down?
1: I remember that.
2: Yeah.
4: Something.
2: Oh, that's, yeah.
1: I remember
2: that's
1: that.
2: Stav and Judd Apatow. That was right after we won. Yeah.
1: That's Stavvy Baby?
2: That's Stavvy Baby and
1: Judd Apatow.
2: Yeah, we had fun, man. That was pretty epic. You know what's fun about that? So that outfit that I'm wearing with Stavvy before the last pick and Stav's outfit is the exact same outfit we wore when we beat the Celtics. In game six the previous year, because we were at that game together,
1: right?
2: And we're superstitious, so we didn't even coordinate that. That was just, we just showed up that way.
1: Listen, this run was just as magical as it gets, and you know, it's amazing that again that they started dominating, though. I know the Hawks series looked like every other series that the Knicks have been playing in the playoffs.
2: Yeah.
1: To only serve to leave us all disappointed forever, pretty much forever. It had the hallmarks, C.J. McCollum starring as Trey Young or Halliburton or Reggie. Like, it's just, okay, here it goes again. And then a switch hit, only to have Cleveland, as you point out in game one, come in and just rain points on them until they just watch the Knicks come back on them and then just... 120 points here, 130 points here, 140 points there. And it's just like, what the hell is going on?
2: It was crazy. And I didn't expect to really dislike Wembanyama, because I was like, he seems like kind of fun, you know? And then I was like, I really don't like him. Like, I started just spiraling. I was like doing research. I'm like, his dad's 6'7", his mom is 6'3". It feels like they did this on purpose, you know? Like, it feels like eugenics. It feels like Hitler would have liked it. And,
1: that's a take.
2: That's my take.
1: Okay.
2: Hitler would have liked Wemby. Maybe not. He didn't like black people, so that's a reach, I guess.
1: And but, you know, French.
2: And the French. No, yeah, he didn't like any. No, it's I took a reach.
1: Probably didn't like basketball either. Probably not. Throw it out there.
2: Yeah.
1: Certainly not New York. But
2: I did not like
1: Wemby pointing to his head.
2: Oh, well, you're the clear villain.
1: That's it right there. When he told, because like Mitchell Robinson, you know, committed the offensive foul.
2: Yeah.
1: Points like, I'm in your head. And then it devolved from there, only to have OG pop one in on him, you know?
2: OG, if Brunson doesn't have that game five, OG is the finals MVP. I mean, he was dominant, man. He was so good and fearless, dude. Throwing down dunks. And I mean, that tip in was...
1: Were you there for that one?
2: I wasn't at that one.
1: All right, which ones did you go to?
2: I went to game one in San Antonio.
1: What was that like?
2: Epic. It was amazing. I flew down with my friend, one of my childhood friends, Chase. We fly down to Austin. You couldn't get a ticket into San Antonio. It was all booked. I get a text from Shane Gillis, a comedian, who's like, are you going to the game? I said, yeah, I just landed in Austin. He goes, come over, I'm going. So he had like a drunk bus with all these other comics, Matt McCusker, Tommy Pope, all these comedians.
1: Yeah.
2: And we were pounding drinks. We go there. We end up in a Knicks row, thankfully. I'm next to a bunch of Knicks fans.
1: Yeah.
2: We made friends. I didn't realize this until after the game, because I guess I was behind Chris Tucker. I was like, man, that guy looks like a fat Chris Tucker. And then after the thing, they were like, this is Chris Tucker. And I was like, holy love Chris Tucker, you know? And clearly a Spurs fan. He's a Texas guy.
1: Right.
2: And then...
1: And then,
2: you know, Knicks are down. It's one of those things I'm like, oh, man, we're going to lose. And I will say the San Antonio fans, there's like a few crazy ones, but for the most part, they were pretty cool. They're pretty friendly. They were like, And they were talking trash, but I was like, guys, you've won five in my lifetime. Like, just.
1: Well, including the last time the Knicks made the finals.
2: I know. They've taken five. And it's like, it's not like you're not going to win one with Wemby. You're going to win probably a few with this young core of Wemby and Dylan Harper and Castle. They're unbelievable players.
1: Harper's so good.
2: He's unbelievable.
1: I thought he was going to get the Knicks, that he was going to be the one to get him. That it wasn't going to be Wemby.
2: Castle's tough, too. He's physical.
1: And he also doesn't.
2: And Champagne?
1: Well, and the thing with Castle is he's a UConn guy, so you know he's not spooked by Madison Square Garden.
2: Champagne's a St. John's guy.
1: Right, I know that. So you know those kids know what it's like to play in Madison Square Garden, right? So, but they just didn't know how to finish.
2: They didn't know how to finish.
1: And the Knicks did. And the Knicks, you know, would pull one rabbit out of a hat after another. I know they lost to the Cavs in the analytics department, right? They
2: lost
1: the
2: analytics. Yeah, we heard that a lot. Right? That was embarrassing.
1: And the Spurs said the same thing, essentially, in a way. But
2: that is the epitome Brunson, of though. Loser talk.
1: I love going down this road here because it's also previewing what we're going to be talking about for much of the season that's upcoming. That Brunson has flipped the script for all of us. Mm. And he has now entered New York lore forever by being the Michael Jordan of the equation. The Knicks were supposed to lose all of these games because somebody else was raising their level to a point in crunch time that the Knicks could not overcome. And now the Knicks have one of those guys.
2: Oh, totally.
1: Themselves and the numbers support it. His ability, his 45 points in the closer was the most in a closer since Jordan did it on the Jazz.
2: 45.
1: If I'm not mistaken.
3: Yeah, Giannis had a 50 piece. Yeah.
2: But not in a closer, did he?
1: Not in a closer.
3: Yeah, it was he did.
1: Oh, he did?
2: Oh, really? Well, whatever. He's 7 feet.
1: But then, exactly. But put up the photograph. This one actually made
2: beautiful.
1: Me feel
2: yeah, same.
1: That Ewing feels that he's got a championship now.
2: Imagine if Ewing had a guy like Brunson on his team.
1: Well, he had Bernard King in his rookie season. Bernard was at the end of
2: but
1: it.
2: But they never hurt. Really.
1: Right. They never, like, it was never peak Bernard. But the fact that Brunson's like, all right, I'll hold the MVP trophy, but Pat, you take the Larry O'Bee in this photograph. And the look on Brunson's face is just like, yeah, I did this. And I'm happy to share this with Patrick. Like, there's so many emotions when I see this.
2: A lot of emotions. This, this

0: shot of Ewing in the Newsies cap, you know, when he's just kind of nodding like a proud dad is beautiful. And Brunson, the way Brunson carried himself this whole run, like, just there's that shot of him walking out looking like Batman, just so, you know, stoic, stone-faced.
1: Right.
0: And you see Wemby, when they won, when they went to the finals, I know he's younger, but he's like crying, he's emotional. And I'm like, dude, you're 7'5". Like, this guy's 6 feet tall.
1: Right.
0: And he's carrying himself like, yeah, let's, business isn't over yet.
1: And he refused to be in a room with the trophy or have a,
0: I love that.
1: Have a photograph of it or even a rendering of it on the, on a backdrop. Like, it, whenever he was being interviewed by ESPN or ABC, it was like a dark backdrop. It didn't have like the trophy. He didn't want anything.
0: It's psycho
1: like that.
0: Stuff.
1: But
0: in a good way,
1: he's our psycho, right?
0: Oh, dude.
1: Like, as opposed to somebody else's, like, you need that. Like, this is going to be, it's now that, now about this, let's go here. Their follow-up. All right. They're putting LeBron in the building and his first night as a Sixer. And everybody's going to be sitting here thinking Knicks can be had. That this is just a one-off because it's been like, when was the last time we had repeat champions? Was the Warriors?
2: Warriors. Yeah, it's been a while.
1: And so the Knicks are just going to be that other one. What if the Knicks go ahead and do it again?
0: If
1: Why shouldn't they be able to? Right? You know, that's.
0: I mean,
1: let's go.
0: Yeah, the Sixers are going to be tough, no question. I mean, they, losing Paul George is a good move for them. Gaining Jaylen Brown is a good move. Gaining LeBron, like you look at like the Warriors, you're like, how did you not trade for Jaylen Brown? Because then you get LeBron with Steph Curry. You know, I don't, the Warriors front office talk about letting down Steph Curry in these last few years, I think. When that guy does that, what he's done in the Olympics, like, you know he's got a little left in the tank. So the Sixers look tough, for sure. Edgecombe's really good. Maxey is, like, incredible. But, yeah, why can't the Knicks do it again? Why not? Who's the biggest competition? Can the Pistons figure it out? Who's...
1: Go ahead, Chris. I'm sure you want to chime in here, although you're the team that acquired Paul George for Jaylen Brown.
2: I still think Boston's going to be right there, too, yeah.
0: Really?
2: Yeah.
0: Maybe. I mean, I don't. You never know, right? I mean, maybe just it's weird to have guys as good as Tatum and Brown, and it just doesn't work. I mean, they won one, but it's weird that it's like you can't just coexist.
1: Right.
0: I also, for the Celtics, I always kind of resented that they were like, It's Tatum's team. I'm like, why can't you just be like, we're co-pilots? I didn't get... To me, that was just weird. It's like, you're just trying to create
1: the
0: stuff.
1: There was something going on.
2: It feels like there's something going on. Also, just cap purposes. You're paying two guys more than 50% of the salary. That's just not sustainable in the way the NBA is kind of set up right now.
1: Who'd you run into or meet in the Knicks playoff run that you'd never met before? You know, down there on the old Celebrity Row. Or...
0: I mean, I'd met most of them before. I ran to Bernard King. I chatted with him for a while. I had a show on MSG for a brief minute, and I interviewed him, and he always remembered me from it, which is just so strange.
1: He's the best.
0: He's the nicest guy, and got to say what up to Walt a couple of times. He's just the legend.
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1: Matt Hill, Stories from the Summits of Sport, a collection of this man's ESPN work, is available on Tuesday, September 22nd. So 3 weeks from today, wherever you get your books is where you can get Seth Wickersham's newest book, Beyond That Hill. And so you're saying this is just a collection of stories from your quarter century of work with ESPN that have not made it in any of your pieces or works, or and this, you're sort of hoovering up all the good stuff and putting it in a book.
2: It's an essentials. And so, you know, and I think that, like, what you try to do with something like that is, you know, you're not only trying to give the readers, you know, your best stories, but you know, you're trying to reflect, you know, how sports and maybe even the country has changed so that the book has a point. Right. And so, you know, there's stories that I've done on people like Kobe Bryant or Tom Brady. There's stories that Don Van Natta and I did in there that, you know, especially our Goodell Jerry Jones story from 2017. I think of all the ones we've done, that one is the one that, you know, I'm proudest of. There's just a ton of great backstory to that one. And
1: like what?
2: Well, remember, so that was the fall of 17, and it was a tough year for the league. Remember, President Trump in his first term was coming after the Kneelers. They were scrambling. You know, Don and I had that piece of reporting from Bob McNair. You can't have the inmates running the prison. I mean, it was a tough fall. And in the middle of it, Jerry Jones was threatening to sue the NFL to block Rodgers' contract extension. And it was a cold war between two of the most powerful people in sports. And, you know, we felt like we could tell a really insidery story about that one. And we just have a ton of colorful reporting in that story. But I'll never forget, the story was about to go to print. And I was driving from New York to Connecticut. And I got a call from Don, and he said he had just gotten off the phone with an impeccable source who said at the beginning of the year, there was this phone call with Roger Goodell, Jerry Jones, and Jeff Pasch, who was the league's general counsel.
1: Right.
2: And it was about Zeke Elliott when they were going to tell Jerry that Zeke was suspended, which Jerry was surprised about, to put it mildly.
1: Oh, he was pissed. He was, I remember,
2: so
1: that.
2: Upset.
1: Right.
2: And the source said, we're not at liberty to say what happened, but there was some colorful language, and you guys should try to figure out what was said. And so we're both working the phones, and we end up learning that, you know, Roger and Jeff tell Jerry about Zeke's suspension. Jerry, you know, got very upset, and he says, you know, you think Bob Kraft came after you hard. Bob Kraft is blank compared to what I'm going to do to you. And, you know, the process of gathering that reporting and getting it into print and showing readers a deeper look at the sport that, you know, look, I think people love football most and know about it the least. That was our goal with that story and all of our stories, and that was a particularly fun one.
1: So out of the names of the folks that you have in here, my goodness, Mahomes, Brady, Prime, Kobe, just the name four, who was the most fierce competitor?

0: that you've come across, whether it was gleaning something from the interview with him or her,
1: yeah,
0: or stories that were told by others about this subject.
1: That's a great, I mean, there, once you get to a certain level of the Uber competitors, obviously Brady, I think, you know, I first met Tom, you know, so I was hired in 2000. He graduated from Michigan in 2000. Fall of 2001, I'm getting my first kind of shot to go write big feature stories for ESPN. They send me to Foxborough to write about this young guy who's coming on well and playing well in relief of Bledsoe, and then we'll probably go back to the bench. And so I meet with Brady. This is like October of 01. He's wearing like a gray sweatsuit and a backpack. He looks like a junior at Michigan.
0: Mm-hmm.
1: And I'll never forget, he said, you know, football's always come really easy to me. And, you know, at the time, we were both young men kind of getting our career breaks at the same time. And I didn't have the perspective to understand what he was saying then. But I think that, like, anytime he says something like that, he means it to the bottom of his soul. And I think that, like, the intensity that he, the fire within him compared to other people, I think is pretty unique. And I mean, that's not like a groundbreaking statement. There's
0: well,
1: a lot
0: mean,
1: of
0: when you're comparing you to someone like yeah. Kobe, though, right? I mean,
1: yeah, Kobe was motivated, but Kobe was different, obviously, because he had the spotlight on him being a first round pick from the beginning. And so he had something to kind of live up to, whereas Brady was under the radar for a bit.
0: And also at Michigan, had a share time with Drew Henson.
1: Mm-hmm.
0: And he showed up after Greasy won the national championship. Mm-hmm. So he had those big shoes to fill. And I guess Kobe was a massive prep star in Philadelphia.
1: He was.
0: You know?
1: I think Brady just, you know, the little things he said over the years that you look back on and you think, those were the clues. You know, football's always come easy to me. It doesn't mean that he never had to work at it, because he obviously worked his tail off. But I think that, like, those are the things where he had, like, an innate sense of the game, and he kind of took to it in a special way that, in retrospect, you kind of see those little moments as lore or little clues. And another one happened like about a decade later. I was in his living room and he says, you know, my first 10 years in the league have prepared me for my last 10. And I was like, what? Like, this dude is just saying he's going to play 20 years. And, you know, I didn't take it, you know, I took him at his word, but I didn't think he would do it. I thought that was an admirable goal. I think he did okay on that.
0: Well, and then also you could make the case his last 10 were better than his first 10.
1: Huge case.
0: Or at least his last 10 will be better than anybody's 10.
1: He was a
0: complete, you know, mostly, you know, obviously mostly.
1: Yeah.
0: But the way that he finished, mm-hmm, as a 40-year-old,
1: mm-hmm,
0: his stats, I mean, you're seeing Rodgers attempt it now. I mean, Breeze barely cracked his 40s before, mm-hmm, you know, he retired. You know, you're looking at the league right now, and the only comparison you could make is to somebody who is in your book, Beyond That Hill, and Mahomes.
1: Yeah.
0: Because Mahomes has, in his 20s, surpassed Brady in his 20s. Now comes the hard part,
1: yep,
0: to try and stay with Brady, right?
1: And there's so many things that have to go right. You know, when Brady was in his mid-30s, Belichick, and this is in the book, Belichick presented a study to Kraft that showed how quarterbacks tail off, mm-hmm, after their mid-30s. And he kind of used it as justification as why we're going to draft Jimmy Garoppolo and we're going to start this transition plan. And obviously, Brady outlasted Garoppolo. And the story that's in the book is about the last days of the Patriot way, when Belichick and Kraft finally parted ways. But one of the things that Kraft told a confidant, because Belichick had obviously opened the door for Brady to leave after the 19th season, and Brady walked right out. It goes and wins the Super Bowl. And Kraft says, you know, Bill told me he couldn't play anymore. And then he goes out and wins an effing Super Bowl. I mean, can you imagine, like, you know, Kraft and Belichick have been through a lot together, but can you imagine, you know, saying that to your boss and your boss having that, having to watch Tom Brady win a Super Bowl as a Tampa Bay Buck?
0: That's tough, but in retrospect, if you really want to, let's be real about it, wouldn't you say Brady had a better chance to win a Super Bowl in Tampa in that one season than, mm-hmm, staying put with the roster that the Patriots had around him at that point in time? Chris, you're also an expert,
2: yeah,
0: on this subject.
2: 100%, yes.
0: Right?
2: Yeah.
0: You know what I mean? So
2: that 2019 Patriots team was not equipped to win.
0: Even with Brady playing, yeah, at the top of his game, I don't,
2: I mean, they lost at home in the wild card.
1: They did.
0: Yeah, I didn't see it, but Belichick commissioned a report, or it landed on his desk?
1: No, he kind of did it internally and saying, you know, this is why we're going to make this pick. We're looking

0: at a quarterback and we'll look to, you know, set up a transition.
1: Uh-huh.
0: Obviously, that all came to a head during the 2017 season, and, you know, Jimmy was surprised everybody with that trade when he was moved to San Francisco. But again, you know, Brady's a fascinating guy because unlike almost any unique athlete, his body outlasted his will for football, which is almost every time it's the other way around.
1: No doubt about it. No doubt about it. But he's also, you know, living through it, living it on still as a broadcaster, going to the stadium. You can hear he gets better every week. I think he's a much better broadcaster now than he was when he first started. And he works at it. You could tell, like, he truly does work at it, which no surprise based on the work ethic you're describing. What's your favorite Mahomes story that you've grabbed then? Because, well, I mean, again, he is set up if he can continue on and create another dynastic run
0: totally
1: in Kansas City to try and catch Brady. And
0: yeah, the story
1: which is nuts, but
0: the story about Mahomes that's in there. I mean, it's a long story about, you know, how he came to be. And I had like three sentences in there about how he liked to put ketchup on steak and that took off. Like that became the buzzworthy thing for, like, I want to say our guy, Peter Schaefer or Peter Schrager was talking about it on Good Morning Football. I want to say like 2 weeks after the fact.
1: Right.
0: I think the most interesting thing about Mahomes is how different he is from Brady in a couple essential ways. Obviously they have an incredible innate drive where they're running for a finish line that doesn't really exist. I mean, they're competing only against themselves. But Mahomes was under the radar in Texas as a quarterback. And it seems staggeringly ridiculous to think about right now, but it's true. And, you know, they have the Elite 11 regionals, which are like the high school showcase. And then if you do well enough, you go down the road and you're in the Elite 11 nationals. And he didn't qualify for the regional. Patrick Mahomes, with that skill set, didn't qualify in Texas. And I asked him about it, wondering if, like, that was the cliched chip on his shoulder. You hear it with Tom all the time, talking about how UCLA pulled their scholarship and USC, you know, ended up not wanting him and, you know, dropping to the sixth round. And he was so level-headed about it. He goes, no, you know, East Texas isn't really known for quarterbacks, and I was kind of lost. I was more known for baseball, and that was that. And I thought that was interesting because where his greatness comes from, and really, you know, the subtext of the book is like where greatness comes from and what the price of it is. I thought was so much different than Tom's. I mean, they overlap, the Venn diagrams overlap, but the thing that I think Jordan kind of brought to the culture of finding slights and nurturing them and inventing them at times, that was never the case with him. I think that he's someone who's always been running his own race, and you know, it's worked out well for him.
1: Well, I mean, this year, you want to continue the Brady analogy in terms of a career. In the middle of his two dynastic runs, Brady blew out his knee and had to come back from that.
0: Mm-hmm.
1: And we'll see if Mahomes has another dynastic run in him, but he's coming back from a knee injury. And, you know, you're hearing how, you know, and Jeremy Fowler's, you know, I guess top tens. Mahomes isn't number one on that list. Everyone's overlooking the Chiefs, potentially, maybe for good reason.
0: Mm-hmm.
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1: Hey, it's Evan Cohen coming up Wednesday. 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
1: Hey, it's Golub Jr. coming up Wednesday. 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
3: Let's get who we are, boy.
1: Another three. Bang!
0: We don't just live it, we love it. Because the NBA is a world of its own. Can't stop me now. 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Open the week begins October 21st. I really can't stop me now.
1: Hey, it's Golub Jr. coming up Wednesday. We'll check in with the rookie class in the NFL for a stock report and continue to break down the ongoing MLB postseason. 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

0: Pacific Division. Joining us from one of the hubs of the Pacific Division in Sacramento is Anthony Slater.
1: It's kind of a bleak time for California basketball. We're about to unveil that, but if you really think about it, I don't know a bleaker collective time for the four teams since I've been around them.
0: Along those lines, joining us from Dallas, Texas, Ben, actually, you're in Los Angeles right now.
2: I'm in another one of the hubs.
0: Yeah, that's right. We're all in the Pacific Division lay of the land right now. As I ask this to you, Ben McMahon, can you tell me who the current Pacific Division champion is?
2: Howdy, partners. You keep on trying to get me with this. I'm going to say it's the Los Angeles Lakers.
0: And you are correct.
1: Proud winners. Did they win like 52 games or something?
2: I think it was 53, was it not? Yeah.
0: Despite Luka's late injury, mid-season injury and then another late injury, they were able to overcome and claim the Pacific Division. 53 wins.
1: I believe I heard that was the most regular season wins for a Luka Doncic team ever, which is kind of crazy considering he's made the finals.
0: Great stat.
1: It's also, I would say credit to JJ Redick. He has seemed to like squeeze out regular season wins.
2: I mean, well, he's got a playoff win without Luka in uniform, a playoff series win.
0: JJ's done well. I think JJ has acquitted himself very well. I think I'll tell you one thing, whether it's in Los Angeles, I think JJ Redick's going to coach in the league for a long time. A long time. If he wants to.
2: I was going to say, unless he just drives himself so crazy. That broadcasting gig wasn't bad.
0: I know. Will the winner of this year's Pacific Division title win 53 games or, in fact, 50 games, Slater?
1: I would take the under 53. I would take the defending champion Lakers to probably be the champs again. But what's their, I mean, y'all probably done some Vegas over-unders at this point.
2: Their over-under was in the mid 40s.
0: Yeah, I'm just saying last year, all these Western teams got to, or at least most of them got to play Utah four times.

0: You know, they, you know, they were, I know all those, and all those East teams that were tanking, like, you know,
1: I think Memphis was tanking hard. There was some, you know, they weren't alone.
0: Memphis was tanking so hard.
1: Yeah.
0: Well, I don't know if Memphis is going to win that many more games this year, but they're not going to be trying to lose.
1: Right.
0: Okay, so let's start with the Lakers, Slater. Very different roster. They won 53 games and turned over a big chunk of their roster. I have a basic question here. Walker Kessler, we know, fits with Luka. It was premium choice. Obviously, they paid a premium to get him two swaps, $130 million. They re-signed Austin Reeves. The other acquisitions that they made, Quentin Grimes, Colin Sexton, Mamu
2: Shvili.
0: Do those guys fit with Luka?
1: He asked you, Slater.
0: Well, go ahead. You're the Luka expert.
2: You know, Mamu
0: I should have asked
2: shoot.
0: You. I should like, have you asked know, you, it, McMahon. My bad.
2: Yeah, McMahon could maybe relate it to some of those Dallas teams that Luka kind of dragged their talent further than we would have predicted. I think in a vacuum, you could say each player has his own skill set that could help Luka. Right, Mamu, because you know he's a bigger player who can shoot it. That's helpful. Quentin Grimes, I think, is a nice little 3-and-D piece. I think he's going to be a little higher on their pecking order than he probably should be. Played with Luka, right? You know, so there's a little bit of history.
1: Very briefly, half a seat.
2: Yeah, Colin Sexton, you know, he's a final like bench scorer at his price tag, but at the same time, did this team need to use that price tag for another like go get it score when they have, you know, the team's built around Luka and Austin Reeves? So the collective doesn't necessarily fit, even though I think almost every player you can make an argument, decent value contracts, I guess, ish.
1: You know, Quentin Grimes is certainly a three. The D, he's got a reputation for being a good defender. The Dallas coaches did not share that opinion. Yeah, I'll just be real honest with you. They felt like he was pretty overrated defensively. He needs to prove that wrong in the Lakers or with the Lakers. And the things you need to surround Luka with are another legitimate playmaker. Boom. They've got Austin Reeves. They've got great chemistry. Check.
0: Yeah, he was already there, just for the record.
1: Right. A rim-protecting, rim-running big man. That's why they went out and got Walker Kessler. I'll give that a check. I will also say Kessler needs to be a much better screener than he had been in Utah. Like, he needs to focus on that aspect of the job. That's going to be awfully important. And I still think he needs to improve defensively. He's a great shot blocker. Can you be a great defensive anchor? There's a difference. He needs to be a great defensive anchor. Length, athleticism, and shooting. You can argue they got the shooting part. This is not a team that has length and athleticism on the wings. And how they're going to get it at this point, I don't know. Who's their best on-ball defender?
2: I mean, Matisse Thybulle could, you know, theoretically.
1: You're right. They got but he's
2: Zaire Williams.
0: They're hoping for these minimum signings to help. How does hoping for minimum signings to help work? I mean, you know, it's sometimes.
1: I think that was a good swing for them because he is a really good defender. The problem is the problems that he solves on the defensive end is he creating more problems on the offensive end. Because let's be honest, you're playing 4-on-5 offensively and teams don't guard him.
2: Yeah, I mean, at the risk of triggering the Brian Windhorst, Jonathan Kuminga clock, I mean, they went after Kuminga hard this summer, which told you they know how, you know, thin they were at the power forward position, right? They made the same pitch that the Timberwolves did, like, come please be the starting power forward. So they're going to have to try to patch it without him with what I mentioned, Zaire Williams, Matisse Thybulle.
0: How did you feel about Kuminga's explanation for choosing Minnesota over the Lakers?
2: Jonathan Kuminga, I know him pretty well. Like, he's just like extremely diplomatic. I didn't take anything from his press conference with any like type of like real like substance to it. I know he said the winning culture thing, but that was just like the boilerplate like term that he got to the next question with, if I'm being honest.
0: I understand. Honestly, you know, he had talked to the Bulls. the Bulls didn't have the money to offer him, the $6 million that he got in Minnesota. They would have had to pay him less, I'm pretty sure. People keep talking about the Lakers and Wolves, but from what I understand, the Bulls were right there. Like, he could have gone to the Bulls.
2: Portland came in late too.
0: That's right.
2: Yeah.
0: Yeah. Mm-hmm. Anyway,
2: but we can talk about him on another conversation.
1: More Kuminga content coming soon.
0: Subscribe.
2: You know who feels more on the clock than anybody in Lakerland right now, to me, is Pelinka. You know, obviously you have the ownership situation that continues to shift and evolve. So you just wonder, you know, who new ownership will want, you know, long-term leading the team. But also he threw out a bunch of what you would seem like desperation type contracts this summer. I'm looking at him. Kessler Edwards, 4-129 player option. Mamos Vanley,
1: Kessler Edwards.
0: Boy, if
1: Walker
0: he had Kessler. Signed Kessler Edwards to that contract, he would have been fired. No offense to Kessler Edwards.
2: Mamos Vanley, 452 player option, Quentin Grimes 460 player option, Sexton 219 player option, Reeves 4184 player option. That is just monstrous long-term money.
0: Maybe it's just because he's a former agent, but the player option, somebody's going to stop giving out player options. The team that stops handing out player options on every contract is going to benefit. Somebody at some point will remember that, but I'll move on.
1: And the role players getting four-year deals is really interesting because that absolutely bucks the trend. Like, you're not seeing a lot of guys that are not star-caliber players getting four-year deals.
0: Four-year deals with player options.
1: Yeah, and again, the Sexton thing, I just didn't get that one, to be honest with you. And I see Sexton, I think there's teams where he would fit. The Lakers did need more, you know, creation.
0: All the role players on their whole roster, okay? If they all had 1 year less on their contracts, you would look at them completely differently. I know that's a big if, but like if Jared Vanderbilt didn't have the player option and he was just an expiring $12 million contract, that's something you could do something with. If Colin Sexton just had the 1 year $9 million deal, he's hugely incentivized to play well this year. And Vanderbilt and Sexton together are $21 million. You know, if Grimes is on a 3 year deal instead of four, if Mamu's on a 3 year deal instead of, now look, they got to win, you know, they're in some cases negotiating against other teams that, you know, they got to try to win. But I'm just saying, like, it's like every guy on their contract, every guy that they signed this year, and Vanderbilt was signed a couple of years ago, but still signed by Pelinka. Every contract is a year too long. The only guy whose contract I wish was a year longer is Lucas.
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0: And Luka is, you know, Luka's a fascinating case. He looks like he's in the best shape that he's been in since his rookie year. Like, he's as lean as he's been since he came in the league. I don't think there's any question that the guy is going to, like, I expect he'll defend his scoring title. I expect he's going to average something like 34-9-9, which is production that we've seen from him before. He is at the caliber of star and at the age now in his career where we'll turn 28 this year, where it's like a player who is that good, who is yet to win a championship. There starts to be a weight that comes along with that. And he's about at that point in his career.
1: Remind me, so one of the things that you have, as especially seeing Luka in this kind of shape, you're going to be watching is the Luka dunks. So just as a reminder, let's establish this right now. Last year, Luka had 4 dunks. The year before, he had 0. The year before, he had 1. The year before, he had 1. Actually, I take that back.
0: He had 2 a couple of years before that.
1: The 1 year he got traded. He has not had more than 4 dunks since 22-23, and his career high is 25 as a rookie. What are you seeing this Luka, looking at him? What do you are watching the dunks. What do you think?
0: We set an over-under on this, and I took over at 7.5. Yes, we did.
1: Jackson,
0: I forgot which pot
1: What did we do it? What was the number?
0: 7.5.
2: Yes, it was set at 7.5 on our August 28th episode.
1: God, it was just like a month ago, and I made the bet.
0: You bet.
2: Yes, you're both involved.
1: What did I bet?
3: Who has the under?
0: Wendy has you bet dinner, and Wendy took the under. Now, what's interesting is
1: not because I don't think he can do it. I just think that it's not something, you know, I don't think he's looking for dunks.
0: Interestingly, I just think that he's leaner. He's going to be, and just the dunks are, he'll be a little bit more explosive. He'll be a little bit quicker. I just think you're going to have the most athletic version of Luka that you've had since he was a rookie. And the dunks aren't even that important of a stat. It's just a measure of kind of like, okay, he's a little bit more athletic. What's interesting is despite the fact that Luka has barely dunked, he's been one of the best finishers in the league in the restricted area year over year over year. And that's a combination of just the finesse and the touch and the craft that he has in his game. And
1: how about 6'8", 200 whatever pounds? Like, that's...
0: Yeah. Like, skinny Luka's 240, okay? And just the fact that he bullies people just to get in position to finish. But again, we talked about this last month with relatively low expectations for the Lakers, who, Jackson, what was their over under again? I think it was 45.5.
1: You got it right here. By the way, I've got the restricted area. So restricted area is 3 feet. Okay. Inside 3 feet. You see what his restricted area shooting percentage was last year?
0: It's like in the high 60s.
1: Oh, no. I mean, basketball reference. Now, 2 years ago, he shot 72. That's really good.
0: That's elite. What did he shoot last year?
1: It's 83%.
0: I mean, it's insane. That's like what you would expect from a lob threat.
3: That's what you get from the centers that he plays with. He also gives them about 83%.
0: Right. And that, that for a guy who the vast majority of those are off the dribble layups, and like that's just an insane number. Like the guy, offensive skill wise, it's a real short list of dudes we've seen that are at his level.
1: Luka, you were at 83% in the restricted area last year. He would say. Getting fouled?
0: Yeah. No way. It was 100%.
1: No way. It was 83. It was 100.
3: Luka, if you dunk 8 times, you get McMahon a dinner, and he'll keep it to 7. It'll be like the technical term. You get right up into it.
1: Yes.
0: No question about it.
1: He'll have a 7 dunk, like, you know, March 2nd, and then that's it. All lays it in.
3: Yeah, he's shooting fast break layups. It don't matter.
0: The other thing with Luka being as lean as he is now is, you know, you're talking about it's a conditioning thing. And why has he been as abysmal defensively as he's been at times? A lot of it's been fatigue or a lack of effort because he's tired or is just not quick enough to move his feet. This should be as good of a defensive season as Luka's had. And like, look, there are things Luka does very well defensively. People don't want to hear it, but the Mavericks, you know, the year they went to the finals, the final quarter of that year, they were the number one defense in the league. The year they went to the West Finals, they were seventh in the league in defense. Like Luka, as an off-ball defender, when he's locked in, can be very good because he's strong, because he rebounds.
1: His defensive performance his last full year in Dallas was excellent. And unfortunately, that has set the standard for what you expect from him, and he has not equaled that.
0: Well, and although the Lakers have overachieved what you thought they'd be defensively, he's got really good hands. He's got really good instincts.
1: Hey, we talk about crediting J.J. Redick. The Lakers improved, maybe not exactly, but the Lakers improved month by month defensively. One of the big reasons why they got to 53 wins was that they got better and better and better as the season went along. And J.J. like built in some zones that created some things. Like the Lakers were a competent defensive team by the end of the season.
3: True, but part of that issue was you had Marcus. That issue now is no more Marcus Smart, no more Rui Hachimura, no more LeBron. You know, so many.
0: I'm not sure LeBron was helping too much on the defensive end last year.
3: I think by the time he was playing.

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1: Big changes in Philly, both on the gridiron and on the court. And we still have four baseball series that are up for grabs.
2: 3-2, here it comes. Swing and a broken back bouncer out to short. Pratt up with it. Low throw, gets away from Bowers. Here comes Bogarts. He's in! A broken back ground ball, and the barrel of the bat went helicoptering out to Pratt. And he had to deal with that, and then threw it low. It'll go as an E6, and the Padres add on. It's 4-2.
1: That's the game we just heard here on ESPN Radio. Boog Shambi with the call as the Padres stay alive, hanging on for the 4-3 win over the Brewers at SportsCenter All Night. ESPN Radio, I'm Jay Reynolds. The difference on the scoreboard in San Diego would be that run that scored on that throwing error in the bottom of the sixth inning. We'll hear from both sides coming up, but the Padres' season stays alive. They still trail the series 2-1. Brewers still needing one more win to advance to the league championship series. Meanwhile, in Atlanta.
2: Two strikes on Thomas. Here's the pitch. Swing and a foul tip to the mitt. Held by Smith. That's a strikeout. And two down. Yamamoto with his ninth tonight. And here's the 1-2 to Riley. Swing and a miss. Struck him out. There's 10 in the book. Yamamoto, 10 strikeouts, a 1-2-3 seventh inning. And the Dodgers still lead at 3-1.
1: Dave O'Brien had the call for us here on ESPN Radio. 3-1 would be the final as L.A. wins game three. They take a 2-1 series lead. Dodgers scoring all three of their runs in the fourth inning. Kike Hernandez got the scoring underway with a 2-run home run. Spoke with our Jeff Passan.
3: Kike, it's October. You do magical things. This happens every year. What did you see from Chris Sale there on that pitch in a 0-0 game in the fourth inning?
4: Honestly, kind of surprised that he went, you know, back-to-back changeups, quote-unquote, his worst pitch, even though it's still a good pitch. I was shocked. But to be honest with you, that at-bat...
5: Halloween!
4: That at-bat, I was, the first two at-bats kind of ended early in that inning. Great job of Páez, you know, starting the rally. You know, there's been a lot of noise going around Páez, and he was able to shut that down today and, you know, help us win a game. He got on base, put a good swing on that ball right at Ozzie, and my whole mentality was to, I realized he was trying to get a ground ball, double play, but I wanted to grind out on a bat. And I think if it wasn't for the first pitch changeup just in off, because I wasn't really thinking changeup there, I would have, you know, if thanks to that pitch was the one that I hit a homer, because after that pitch, knowing where it's got to start for it to be a ball, that one kind of popped, and I just put a swing on it, and ball hit barrel, ball go far.
1: And the Dodgers get win. It's a victory in game number 3-1. They take a 2-1 series lead. The season continues on Wednesday with all four series. The two National League series both continue because the Padres stay alive. And the American League series will see game 3. Both of those series can come to an end in 3 games. NFL, 2-time All-Pro right tackle Lane Johnson announcing his retirement from the NFL on Tuesday, saying that upon reflection, his priorities have changed. Quote, right now it's critical that I focus on my mental health. ESPN analyst Dan Orlovsky.
6: I just think this move really signifies rebuild in Philadelphia. And I know that might be foreign to understand. Just that 2024 season, Super Bowl winner, where one of the great offensive line run game performances across the season of the NFL. Left side, Mailata Dickerson, Cam Jurgens, Mekhi Becton, Lane Johnson. Okay, now to the right, is Mailata still there? Cam Jurgens playing left guard, and he is not playing nearly as well as he did in 2024. Drew Kendall, Tyler Steen, Markel Bell. If you take off Jordan Mailata, that offensive line all is a 2022 draft pick or later than that.
1: Lane Johnson stepping away from the NFL. Eagles, 122 wins, 63 losses, and a tie when Johnson starts. When he is not in the lineup, the Eagles are 18-30. He had missed 4 practices during training camp for personal reasons, did return in August and said at the time that this would likely be his final season. He now steps away and retires after 4 weeks of the NFL season. Knicks and the rest of the NBA heading towards the regular season. Knicks, of course, a couple of months removed from their first NBA championship in 53 years, but contract negotiations with Karl Anthony Towns on an extension not going smoothly. He's feeling disrespected. Meanwhile, in Philly, the Sixers losing some roster depth. Ariel Hakpoti suffering a torn right Achilles. He's out for the season. Much more straight ahead. SportsCenter All Night continues. It's ESPN Radio.
0: 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The Nittany Lions welcome number 19 USC to town. 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
11: Snooze off. 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The early bird special is on as Jalen Hurts and the Eagles fly in to take on Trevor Lawrence and the Jaguars in the London game. Then it's all eyes on Monday Night Football in L.A. Josh Allen and the Bills take on Matthew Stafford and the Rams. 2 days, two star-studded matchups. 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
1: Four series continue in Major League Baseball. More on that coming up this morning on Unsportsmanlike. 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
1: Lionel Messi plays his final action with his national team. Lane Johnson announcing his retirement from the NFL. Padres stay alive in the National League.
2: Left on left, Romero fires. Swing and a high fly ball, well struck. Right field, Frelick back at the wall, jumps, and scores! Home run! Jake Cronenworth will touch them all. And the Padres have the lead. And a swing and a one hop, gobbled up by Bogart. Steps on second for one, on to first, two! And that ends the game! Oh my goodness! An absolute rocket to the shortstop, and a one-hopper that Bogarts turns into a 6-3 game-ending double play. How do you like that? And the Padres win it 4-3, and they force a game four.
1: They live to see another day. Padres with the one-run victory. Brewers had the tying run on base before that game-ending double play. Padres avoid being swept, force a game four, as you heard here on ESPN Radio. Boog Shambi and Doug Glanville had the call for us. Back to San Diego. Boog?
2: Jay, thanks so much. Padres win it 4-3, and I guess start at the end. Michael King closes it out to get the final six outs, and we had drama.
3: I mean, did we ever? And these two teams, I mean, it's a fun matchup. They're different styles, but yet they seem to complement each other in ways to just make this every inning, every pitch is something close. And look, Michael King starts game two, phenomenal in the first series in the wild card, and then comes in relief. And we learn that Mason Miller's out, and we learn that Adrian Morejon is also out, to the top relievers, and he's able to come in and give them two strong innings to be able to close the game when they absolutely their backs against the wall. So that really circles the story. But we're watching teams play with aggression on the bases, stealing bags, putting themselves in scoring position, and then big hit, timely hit after one after the other.
2: Yeah, and with aggression from the managers. So that's what you've got to do. And oh, another close one. You look at the at bats, the Padres end up getting production from an unlikely source of Jake Cronenworth, who hit a big home run.
3: Absolutely. And, you know, if a left-hander, he's been struggling a lot of this season. And, wow, he sat on a slider and got one and hit it out. And that's what it takes. You know, everybody's done their part. If you look over the course of 162 games, everybody in that clubhouse carried the team at some point, had a big hit. So when you can consolidate in the postseason where you're all doing it on one given day, that's what it takes to win these ball games. And from Cronenworth to the great Samad Taylor stealing the bag, they really did everything they needed to do to stay one run ahead of the Brewers.
2: Padres force a game four and win it by the final of 4-3. For Doug Glanville, I'm John Shambi, right here in your home for every pitch of the postseason, Major League Baseball on ESPN Radio and the ESPN app. Now we send it back to Jay Reynolds in the studio.
1: All right, Boog, the Padres getting their first win at home when facing elimination since the NLCS in 1984, excluding the 2020 season when, because of COVID, there were no fans. But the Padres stay alive. They force a game four. Meanwhile, in Atlanta, it's the Dodgers who take the pivotal game three of a series that was tied 1-1 heading into Tuesday.
4: Here's a swing and a high fly ball deep left field. This one's going to carry back, and that ball is gone. Kike Hernandez with a two-run shot. Kike, Mr. October, strikes again. And this one, no chance for Dubon to make a play on. And that will make it 2-0 Dodgers.
1: Dodgers would score three runs in the fourth inning and go on to a 3-1 win over the Braves in Game 3. Dave O'Brien had the call here on ESPN Radio. Dodgers scoring all 10 runs this postseason via the home run. Kike Hernandez getting the scoring underway in Game 3 with the two-run homer in the fourth inning. And after the win, spoke with our Jeff Passan.
5: Kike, it's October. You do magical things. This happens every year. What did you see from Chris Sale there on that pitch in a 0-0 game in the fourth inning?
6: Honestly, kind of surprised that he went, you know, back-to-back changeups, quote-unquote, his worst pitch, even though it's still a good pitch. I was shocked. But to be honest with you, that at bat, I was, with the first two at bats kind of ended early in that inning. Great job of Páez, you know, starting the rally. You know, there's been a lot of noise going around Páez, and he was able to shut that down today and, you know, help us win a game. He got on base, put a good swing on that ball right at Ozzy. And my whole mentality was I realized he was trying to get a ground ball, double play, but I wanted to grind out an at bat. And I think if it wasn't for the first pitch changeup just in off, because I wasn't really thinking changeup there, I would have, you know, if thanks to that pitch was the one that I hit a homer, because after that pitch, knowing where it's got to start for it to be a ball, that one kind of popped, and I just put a swing on it, and ball hit barrel, ball go far.
5: Seems like every year great things happen to the Dodgers in October, and we saw last year Yoshinobu Yamamoto. This is his first postseason start since the World Series last year. What did you see from him tonight?
6: The usual. You know, obviously we had a tough task ahead of us with Chris Sale on that mound, but we were pretty confident because we know we had our guy going, and, you know, he did what he always does. Limited damage, got into some trouble there, but limited the damage again, only gave up one little bit harder hit ball. That's probably a double play. So, he gave us exactly what we needed. He needed to keep us in the game early, and then once we got the lead, he was able to get a little more comfortable and give us a little more depth and give the ball to the bullpen, which, you know, Tanner and Sugar did a great job too.
5: Kike, one thing you guys have done in recent years is close out series. This is a tough Braves team. It's a team that fights. What's it going to take to clinch this in a spot in the National League Championship Series?
6: If we score more than them tomorrow, we have a pretty good chance. But that's a team that's playing really good baseball on both sides of the ball, you know, offensively, defensively. They're throwing the ball really well. So we never thought this was going to be easy. We weren't really shocked that we lost the game. You know, we need to play good. We need to win. And if we win, we clinch the series. So that's what we need to do.
1: Kike Hernandez for... He's going to be a baseball analyst someday. As long as they score more than the other team, they have a good chance of winning. Dodgers win on Tuesday, 3-1 over the Braves. They have a 2-1 series lead. Chris Sale in the loss for Atlanta. 5 innings, gave up 3 runs, struck out 7. His manager, Walt Weiss.
7: The Dodgers did a good job of really grinding at bats and running up his pitch count. And they typically do that. I mean, they have one of the lower swing rates in the league, and they force you into the zone. And probably the command wasn't perfect, but the stuff was really good still with Chris.
1: Braves trail 2-1 in the series. They are 0-8. In their history when they trail 2-1 in a best-of-five series. Wednesday, all 4 series continue. Game 4s in the National League and the American League. We will see Game 3 for both of the series, and both of the series can come to an end. White Sox taking the first two in Cleveland, while the Yankees dropped the first two against the Rays at the Trop and struggling defensively with 4 errors in Game 2, New York manager Aaron Boone.
8: In a large season where you face different adversities, you've got to be able to handle that. You've got to be able to handle that within the grind. And then, you know, when you get into the postseason where everything's heightened so much, you got to be able to handle the successes and failures that come your way. We've done that so far this season, but we certainly got to answer right now here as we've had our, you know, first really difficult postseason moment as well.
1: Max Fried will get the start for the Yankees, although he's expected to become a dad any day now.
9: I mean, yeah, but I'd not like to get too into the personal stuff. But yeah, I've got a really supportive family that understands that this is my job, and it's not going to affect what happens tomorrow.
1: Yankees and Rays, Game 3 in New York. Rays leading the series 2-0. Here's our Stephen A. Smith.
10: This is a disgrace.
11: Should be.
10: This is a disgrace. Now, I'm looking at Aaron Boone now. I've been a supporter of Aaron Boone for years. Mm-hmm. I can't support him any longer. You can't have a team out there looking like the Bad News Bears. It's bad enough that only Ben Rice is hitting the damn ball, okay, after scoring 18 runs against the Red Sox. But you can't have a professional baseball team in Major League Baseball looking like this. This is disgraceful, okay? Five five different people made errors.
11: Yeah.
10: What the hell have y'all been doing? What the hell is going on? I couldn't believe it. Just a comedy of error. And the Yankees are down 2-0.
11: Yeah.
10: They're probably going to lose the damn series. 12 of the 18 innings after scoring 18 runs against Boston. 12 of the 18 innings in this series, they've been 3 and out. 3 and out in 12 of the 18 innings.
1: Game 3 in New York, also game 3 in Chicago. White Sox heading home with a 2-0 series lead on the Guardians. Guardians manager Stephen Vogt.
12: I think we've played in a lot of environments, you know, over the course of the year. You go on the road, there's sellouts, there's different fan bases. The first few series that we played here, it was a great crowd. I had never experienced that here in the 12 years I've been coming here. This is the first year I've experienced it. The crowd the way it is here, and so it's really exciting. I always like playing on the road when it's a exciting, loud crowd, and anticipate it's going to be just that. And our guys have played in this environment over and over again, whether it be postseasons in the past or regular season games, so expecting it to be a loud, hostile crowd that's talking a lot of smack to us from behind the dugout, and we enjoy that.
1: Guardians and White Sox, the first of the quadruple header coming up on Wednesday. Our coverage, 3:30 Eastern, Major League Baseball is here on ESPN Radio. All the postseason action, every pitch of the baseball postseason, ESPN Radio and the ESPN app presented by Gusto. Right now, SportsCenter all night. Back to the NFL. Eagles have seen some struggles early this season, but they're 2-2, game behind the Giants in the NFC East. Philly, though, losing a key member of its offense Tuesday with right tackle Lane Johnson announcing his retirement. The 36-year-old admitting this summer that the work-life balance was weighing on him. Parents dealing with health issues, his oldest child entering the teenage years. Quote, it's hard to get time back, especially those years. Now he says he'll walk away and focus on the mental aspect. He has a Hall of Fame-worthy career and an obvious impact on the field for the Eagles. ESPN analyst Marcus Spears, Mina Kimes, Dan Orlovsky.
13: First of all, you hope that Lane Johnson, whatever might be off the field, gets figured out outside of like the desire to retire from football because of the personal matter stuff. It's a significant loss on the field. I mean, this guy's one of the greats, the all-time greats of the last decade or so in the NFL. Two-time Super Bowl champion, five-time All-Pro, six-time Pro Bowler. He is one of the key cornerstones of an organization that is notoriously an offensive line driven organization, and he'll be dearly missed, not only on the field, but I'm sure his leadership. It's a significant loss for Philly in an area that they are very much so struggling.

0: Three of the positions, you have big question marks. And, of course, they don't have Jeff Statlin, their longtime offensive line coach, there anymore. So a lot of questions and concerns.
1: Like Dan said in the beginning, you just hope that the stuff that he's dealing with is able to be rectified and he can move forward and be at peace with this decision to retire. The other part to this is, too, like, the game is hard to play. And sometimes the human side and the human element gets lost, especially when we in the middle of a season and all the conversation is about how bad the Philadelphia Eagles look and the offensive line needs to be retooled. And we'll have time for that and time for that discussion. But more importantly, I think the NFL just celebrate Lane Johnson. He's going to be a Hall of Famer. He's one of the best tackles to ever play the game. And he literally was a part of an offensive line and a team where we saw do it at the highest level, win Super Bowls, go to all pros, be a Pro Bowler, ingratiate young guys into that organization. His leadership will be missed. His obviously his ability, they'll miss it on the field. But I think sometimes, just like with Jason Kelce, who's with us now, sometimes there's a bigger void when certain players leave. Mm. And I'm sure Lane Johnson is going to be one of those guys where you look around the locker room and say, damn, man, Lane not here anymore. So Howie has a lot of work to do. The offensive line and the guys left on this team has a lot to do. But kudos to Lane, man. Everybody wish they wish they could play that long at that level. And he actually did it. So we're going to celebrate what he was able to do with his career.
2: Eagles right now tied with the Cowboys in the division to 2-2. Cowboys opening the Week 5 schedule, hosting Tampa Bay. Dallas coming off their 4-point win over Houston. Quarterback Dak Prescott.
3: Right now, being able to hang on that, I mean, you know, you don't even really go over the film that much with the coaches. You know, you just talk about the wins and loss and the must wins and the plan to win. And then after that, you know, you turn the page and you're on to the Bucs. And, you know, understanding we got a team coming here winless, how desperate they're going to be, and it's the NFL and the parity of it, and just knowing that we've got to go prove it again. Nobody cares about the win that happened last Sunday. It's about what we do now, and it's about us putting out our best version of ourselves come Thursday.
2: Cowboys facing a Bucs team in need of a win. 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
1: 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He was emotional, and Argentina crying for him. Lionel Messi marking his 208th and final game for Argentina on Tuesday. The 39-year-old had a goal and two assists in a 3-0 win in their friendly. He finishes with 126 goals in his 21 years with Argentina. ESPN analyst Casey Keller.
2: Well, I think there's 20 years now of kids growing up saying, if I do X, maybe I could have a sliver of what this guy has been able to create. When you get yourself into a situation where you're in the end of your career and people are flying around the world just to get that opportunity to watch you play one time, you know you made a massive impact on this generation, the next generation, the last generation. Look, Leo, when he was, first playing for Argentina, he was always being the player that couldn't quite live up to Maradona, couldn't quite get the job done for Argentina. And to be able to change that narrative and win a World Cup and win Copa Americas and win over a rabid fan base that felt there was never, ever going to be a player that could come close to Diego Maradona. And I would say for a large portion of Argentinians, they have now surpassed Maradona with what Lionel Messi has been able to accomplish.
1: Argentina winning its friendly on Tuesday. So did the United States, 1-0 over Canada. First shutout win against Canada since the CONCACAF Nationals League final in 2023. SportsCenter All Night, ESPN Radio. Back to hockey. Mammoth, a 5-3 win over the Devils, their first win against the Devils. Red Wings, a 5-3 win over the Senators, who suffered their first loss of the season. Panthers and Kings in L.A. was settled in the third.
3: Right side, it's Clark, lost it, and the Panthers charge in. Here's Bennett, cuts to the slot, makes a move, left side, shot, they score, and it's Matthew Tkachuk. He beats Kipper down low, and the Panthers take the lead, 2-1, with 8:40 to play here in the third.
1: 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Panthers didn't lead for the first almost 244 minutes this season until that Tkachuk goal. Wasn't the only action in the game.
4: Big check in between the benches. Edmondson and Hathaway. Hathaway wants to drop the gloves, and they will. Garnet Hathaway, a heavyweight, against Joel Edmondson for the Kings. The veteran defenseman trying to latch on. Hathaway comes over the top. Then Edmondson responds with a couple of rights in front of the Kings bench. And then Edmondson takes Hathaway down right in front of the Kings bench as the players lean over the boards and holler at Edmondson and Hathaway. Hathaway started to lose his footing, and then Edmondson looked like he gave him one more shot with the right hand.
5: A couple of big bodies engaged in there after the big hit between the two benches.
4: Fourth fight of the season for the Panthers and the first for Garnet Hathaway. He gets taken down by Kings defenseman Joel Edmondson.
1: Panthers wind up winning the game. It's a 2-1 win over the Kings.
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0: number 5.
1: Hurricanes opening up the offense. They beat Montreal, scoring more on Tuesday than they had in their first three games of the season. 99.9 The Fan.
7: Carolina trying to get some speed working here into the Montreal zone. Drop back for Aho. Aho, Slavin tees it up. One turn for Beckett, and score! Staying with it, it is Taylor Hall. Net front all night long. His second goal of the game. Three.
0: Number 4.
1: Toronto and Nashville went deep into overtime before seeing their game decided. TSN 1050.
8: Here's Nylander again. Working out front. There's the shot. Scores! Austin Matthews. Absolute hero stuff from the folks you expect to be heroes. The Leafs win 5-4 in overtime.
0: Number 3.
1: Sabres and Wild also ending in overtime. WGR 550.
9: Pass up ahead to Tage Thompson. Here's Tage trying to cut in, shoulder down off the left side. Boldy can't.

0: 2.
1: Baseball, the Dodgers go deep and take control of their series in Atlanta. Dave O'Brien with our call.
2: And the 0-1 swinging a high fly ball. That's well hit right field. That's deep. Backing up Thomas all the way to the wall. Kiss it goodbye. Home run, Freddie Freeman. And this time, no one can catch it. No one can steal one from him. And the Dodgers hit their second home run of the fourth inning off of Chris Sale.
0: Number one.
1: The other National League series will see a game four.
3: And a swing and a one hop. Gobbled up by Bogart. Steps on second for one. On to first, two. And that ends the game. Oh, my goodness. An absolute rocket to the shortstop. And a one-hopper that Bogarts turns into a 6-3 game-ending double play.
1: Padres stay alive, as Boog Shambi called it for us. Brewers have lost now 12 straight road playoff games dating back to 2018. This particular series is the third division series all time where each of the first three games have been decided by one run. Philly bidding farewell to a key player. That's next. SportsCenter all night at ESPN Radio.
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17: 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UCLA Bruins head football coach Bob Chesney, he's getting set for the Oregon Ducks. 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
1: Hey, it's Golub Jr. coming up Wednesday. We'll check in with the rookie class in the NFL for a stock report and continue to break down the ongoing MLB postseason. That's Wednesday on the Golics.

0: SportsCenter all night. We have a pivotal game three between the Dodgers and Braves.
1: Swinging a high fly ball. That's well hit right field. That's deep. Backing up Thomas all the way to the wall. Kiss it goodbye. Home run, Freddie Freeman.
0: The Padres trying to keep their season alive.
1: Swing, a high fly ball. Well struck. Right field. Freelick back at the wall. Jumps. It's gone. Home run. Jake Cronenworth.
0: One of the best O-linemen in Eagles history calls it a career.
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4: 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Big changes in Philly, one last tango in Buenos Aires, but in San Diego, backs were to the wall. Some dramatics in the first two games in Milwaukee. Brewers coming away with wins over the Padres in both, meaning San Diego was facing a must-win in Game 3 back home. They would open up the scoring in the bottom of the third with an RBI ground out, and then
1: May delivers. Swing and a ground ball. Base hit left field. Merrill around third. He's coming to the plate. He's in to score. And the Padres have a 2-0 lead. And the running game paying off early for Craig Stammen and the Padres.
4: Brewers getting half of it back with a William Contreras homer in the fourth. And then in the fifth, some aggressive base running.
1: Swing and a ball popped in the air out to shallow left center field. Harris is there, makes the catch. Tagging from third is Pratt. Throw to the plate is too late. And Pratt dives in safely. And the Brewers have tied this game. Man, a shallow fly out to left center field. And the Brewers aggressively running the bases. And on a sack fly, it's 2-2.
4: Padres perhaps caught a little off guard that Pratt went on that one. Maybe a different outcome at the plate if center fielder Jackson Merrill makes the catch, given the direction in which his momentum was going. Regardless, 2-2 game in the fifth. San Diego answers in the home half.
1: Left on left, Romero fires. Swing and a high fly ball, well struck. Right field, Freelick back at the wall, jumps, it's gone! Home run! Jake Cronenworth will touch them all. And the Padres have the lead.
4: Padres had another run in the bottom of the sixth. Xander Bogaerts scoring on a throwing error. After avoiding the barrel of a broken bat, two-run lead once again. Brewers get one back in the seventh. Christian Yelich, an RBI single to make it 4-3. Top nine, Brewers have the tying run on base.
1: And a swing and a one-hop. Gobbled up by Bogaerts. Steps on second for one. On to first, two. And that ends the game. Oh, my goodness. An absolute rocket to the shortstop. And a one-hopper that Bogaerts turns into a 6-3 game-ending double play. How do you like that? And the Padres win it 4-3, and they force a game four.
4: Boog Sciombe calling it here on ESPN Radio. Compelling game, which the Padres win 4-3. They avoid the sweep. Their first win at home and facing elimination since 1984. Brewers, meanwhile, have lost 12 straight road playoff games. Dating back to 2018, manager Pat Murphy.
5: Yeah, we got to read and react. It's playoff baseball, you know what I mean? You just kind of regroup here and see where everybody's at. I mean, the game ended like 11 minutes ago. We've used some guys. I mean, that's Uribe's third outing. Hall second, Romero second, Sensatello second. So we've got some used up guys, but we'll have some available arms tomorrow for sure. And we'll assess it tonight before we leave and come up with a plan for tomorrow. We'll worry about any other games after that if they're necessary.
4: Brewers on the short end of this one, but they still lead the series 2-1. Padres have scored first in all five games this postseason. Michael King in the Game 3 win. Gets his eighth career save, his first since 2023 with the Yankees, his first in the postseason. He was making his first relief appearance this season. Xander Bogaerts, after the win, spoke with our Aldin Gonzalez.
6: Xander, you were in the perfect spot for that last ball to make the final double play. What was it like seeing Michael King come out of the bullpen? Were you surprised to see that?
7: Yeah. It's the playoffs, you know, and everyone's available, you know, whenever they're in the bullpen. pitched a hell of a game, game two, but he's the one that we needed today. It was unbelievable. It was unbelievable seeing him come in and do that after that game two performance he had. I mean, I was not, he was the last guy I was expecting to see.
6: Xander, how did you avoid the barrel of Miguel Andujar's bat out there at shortstop? Take us through that play in the sixth inning that ended up scoring a very key run in this game.
7: I took a big lead. I mean, any little bloop, any little diving play in the infield, whatever, I'm trying to score, you know. And I saw a little line drive. I avoided it, but then I also saw the bat coming at me. It was kind of crazy. So I was focused on the ball first, but then I saw the bat, so I got a little scared. And I was ready, I mean, for a bad throw or whatever. And, I mean, as soon as that ball bounced and went by, I knew I was going. I mean, I was lucky enough to score, you know, but every run right now in the playoffs is so important, and I'm aware of that.
6: Xander, the margins have been so tight in this series. What has it been like playing these three games, and what is it going to take to win two more against that team?
7: I mean, it's a good feeling whenever you're exhausted after a baseball game. You know, that mean you gave it all you had. You left everything out there. I mean, our pitcher, Nick, Yuki, Bragley, Adams. I mean, those guys did a great job, but I think the player of the game has to go to Michael King, right? I mean, him coming up, I mean, I was not expecting to see him. I saw him throw a four-seamer, 97. I was like, what are we doing? Because he just pitched a couple days ago. So, I mean, it was impressive. It was impressive.
4: Padres ended on the double play. They beat the Brewers 4-3. Milwaukee still leads the series 2-1. Wednesday, Game 4. Our coverage, 9:30 Eastern here on ESPN Radio and the ESPN app. Every pitch of baseball's postseason is on ESPN Radio. Right now, SportsCenter all night. The other National League series, seeing Game 3 in Atlanta. Braves and Dodgers split the first two in L.A. Dodgers going to the long ball in the third. Just not long enough.
1: The pitch, swing and a high fly ball left field, hit pretty deep, racing back to Bond on the track, at the wall, leaping up, and he made the catch, right up against the yellow line. A spectacular play. Mauricio Dubon, the throw into first base, gets away, but Betts will head on back to the bag and stay there. Dubon timed that magically in left field, up against the fence, and right up against the yellow line, he pulled it back.
4: That one in the third, not long enough, but L.A. would learn from that, and an inning later.
1: Here's a swing, a high fly ball, deep left field. This one's going to carry back, and that ball is gone. Kike Hernandez with a two-run shot. Kike, Mr. October, strikes again. And this one, no chance for Dubon to make a play on. And that will make it 2-0 Dodgers. And the 0-1 swing and a high fly ball. That's well hit right field. That's deep. Backing up Thomas all the way to the wall. Kiss it goodbye. Home run, Freddie Freeman. And this time, no one can catch it. No one can steal one from him. And the Dodgers hit their second home run of the fourth inning off of Chris Sale. And they lead it 3-0.
4: Three runs in the fourth inning. Yoshinobu Yamamoto makes it stand.
1: Two strikes on Thomas. Here's the pitch. Swing and a foul tip to the mitt. Held by Smith. That's a strikeout. And two down. Yamamoto with his ninth tonight. And here's the 1-2 to Riley. Swing and a miss. Struck him out. There's 10 in the book. Yamamoto, 10 strikeouts, a 1-2-3 seventh inning. And the Dodgers still lead it 3-1.
4: 3-1 would ultimately be the final. L.A. gets the win, takes a 2-1 series lead. Three runs in this one. All 10 runs scored this postseason have come via the home run. You heard the game, of course, here on ESPN Radio. Dave O'Brien, Jessica Mendoza have the call for us. Back to Atlanta. Dave?
1: Jay, thank you very much. They're filing out pretty unhappily here in Atlanta, 42,000 strong tonight, as their beloved Braves fall to the Dodgers by a final score of 3-1. So it's a 2-1 lead heading into Game 4. Something about the Dodgers this time of the year, obviously tremendous talent. They have this gigantic payroll. They have all these all-star players. But they've got a grit about them. And just the way the game ended, Mookie Betts with a tough dig at short, low throw,
8: Freddie Freeman, who always seems to be there in the clutch, scoops it out of the dirt. They win the ball game.
9: This one felt different, though. And you mentioned how they have the best away record than any other team in baseball. And as much as they were trying in games one and two, don't get me wrong, but there was something different about understanding Chris Sale on the other side. And they felt like they really had to get this one done. And the celebration after Freddie made that beautiful dig was like they just finished the series. I mean, and it feels like that because when you have a game that Chris Sale starts, Yoshinobu Yamamoto on the other end, and you win that game against him, it just feels like you can win the series.
8: Earlier this summer, Sale won that matchup between those two great starting pitchers, and Yamamoto wins it here tonight. A lot of help from the defense and also from the bullpen. So now we turn to game number four. That'll be Malley against Tyler Glasnow, who when he is on and when he's throwing strikes, he can be absolutely unhittable. We saw Malley earlier in the playoffs throw the ball quite well, though he went seven strong innings.
9: Yeah, you're not going to see maybe the same swing and miss from Tyler number two, which is Malley, but Tyler number one, Tyler Glasnow, that's what he does. No one gets more swing and miss on this staff and honestly in baseball as far as starting pitchers are concerned than Tyler Glasnow. Key for him will be throwing strikes, but I think another really strong matchup, even though it's game number four.
8: It's going to be do or die for the Atlanta Braves. They need to win or their season is over. If they win, the series will return to Los Angeles for a fifth and deciding game on Friday. We'll see what happens tomorrow right here on ESPN Radio. For Jess Mendoza, I'm Dave O'Brien on your home for every pitch of the postseason. 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
4: All right, Dave, all four series continue on Wednesday, both of the National League series and the two American League series resume. The quadruple header starting with the Guardians, White Sox, Chicago up 2-0. They can complete a sweep at home after taking the first two in Cleveland. The Yankees, meanwhile, dropped the first two on the road at the Trop, trying to avoid a sweep at home at the hands of the Rays. Yankees manager Aaron Boone.
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4: 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Again, the Guardians and White Sox start the quadruple header coverage. 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
11: Hurts calling for the football. He's back. He's looking. He's still looking. He starts to run. He is firing. Complete. Touchdown. Smitty. Devontae Smith. 22 yards.
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4: Sports Radio 94 WIP. Jalen Hurts has had his share of success when he has time in the pocket. Tuesday, a significant change, perhaps, to that confidence in the pocket. Two-time All-Pro right tackle Lane Johnson announcing his retirement, saying that upon reflection, his priorities have changed. Quote, right now it's critical I focus on my mental health.
13: This is not something that came out of nowhere for Lane Johnson. In fact, this is something that I'm told he strongly considered this past summer before confirming and committing to the Philadelphia Eagles that he wanted to play this season. Mental health has always been at the forefront for him. There's also a personal situation involving people close to him that he has been dealing with for the last several weeks. You mentioned that he stepped away before last week's game. That was one of the warning signs for the Philadelphia Eagles, and actually that has happened a few times in the past, right before the game, and Lane Johnson decides simply cannot get out on the field. And as he mentioned in his retirement announcement, he doesn't want to be there, doesn't want to be on the field unless he is fully 100% committed. He did not feel like he could do that, so now he steps away for good, one of the best tackles of the last decade or so, officially retiring.
4: Insider Ian Rappaport from the NFL Network. The tangible impact, wins and losses. The Eagles, 122 wins, 63 losses when Johnson started. They were 18-30 when he was not in the lineup. He missed four practices during training camp for personal reasons. Returned in August, saying at the time that this would likely be his final season, but he steps away now and calls it a career. ESPN analyst Booger McFarland.
14: Well, first and foremost, I hope Lane's okay. Like, this is not normal to retire. at the start of a season, during the season. So whatever he's dealing with off the field, I hope he and his family can take care of that, and I wish him the best. Congrats on a tremendous career. Like, he's one of the best right tackles to ever play the game. He's a first ballot Hall of Famer. I think that if you are a historian of the game and you understand the game of football, what he did. Think about this. Offensive line wasn't his first position. Mm-mm. He switched positions and turned into an offensive lineman and a Hall of Fame offensive lineman at that. And so just congrats on a great career, man. Outstanding player. And I just hope that whatever is going on off the field, he's able to deal with, because life goes on beyond football. He's still a young man and has a lot more life to live.
4: Jalen Hurts, QBR, 66 with Lane Johnson on the field, 46 without him. Lane Johnson, not the only athlete out in Philly. That's next. SportsCenter All Night continues. It's ESPN Radio.
0: Football Sunday on ESPN Radio. Confidence is soaring in New England following a huge road win in Buffalo. Now the Patriots face another tough test as Kirk Cousins and the 3-1 Las Vegas Raiders come to town. Coverage begins Sunday at noon Eastern with kickoff at 1 Eastern on ESPN Radio. 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
20: 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Then it's all eyes on Monday Night Football in LA. 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
3: It's a surreal feeling. I still don't believe it.
4: I don't even know how to put it into words, and that's my job.
5: Tonight, we play like we won to go home champions.
1: Knicks are just a few months removed from the emotional high of their first NBA championship in 53 years, but now the reality of business. Talks on a contract extension with Karl-Anthony Towns not going smoothly. He's eligible for a four-year, $277 million max extension, but is reportedly feeling disrespected. The deal on the table is far shy of that. He says the chances of having a new deal by the start of the season don't look good when it was pointed out that he helped the Knicks snap a five-decade-long title drought. Quote, no bleep, Sherlock. I just won a championship. You think it was pretty easy. ESPN's Vince Goodwill.
6: If you're Karl-Anthony Towns, guys, his max is around $273, $274, $275 million. Taking a $76 million haircut is a non-starter for Karl-Anthony Towns at this stage. Even if that is $50 million, that is a $75 million haircut. Can they find a compromise in the middle? Don't forget, Josh Hart is up for an extension. In a year, OG Anunoby's up for an extension. I didn't say Jalen Brunson because we can assume that he's going to get all of his money and is not giving a cent back. Can you keep this team together, or are the Knicks as an organization and a franchise satisfied with winning one championship in the last 53 years?
1: Knicks owner James Dolan says the team will not go into the second spending apron. That means some tough decisions going to have to be made. Earlier on ESPN Radio, our David Dennis Jr.
7: James Dolan is reminding us why people hated him for all these years. This is the thing. Like, they won a championship, and he goes out and he gets to do all the talking. Kind of made a fool of himself during the finals, but it's all washed away by the Knicks winning. But in the NBA, when you're in the championship level, and you, especially when you win one, you kind of go into the second apron.
1: Yeah.
7: And for him to immediately say, I'm not going to second apron for no real reason, just ideological reason of him being like, I'm the man. He should go into the second apron. You making more money than just about anybody else in the league. You can afford it. This is just about stubbornness and wanting to do it his way. And now you have Karl-Anthony Towns, who has sacrificed so much for the Knicks. Like, when they lose, he's the guy that everybody points at. He just wants his bag. And the idea that he should give up money, a la Jalen Brunson, who kind of didn't really give up money, is just Jim Dolan making problems that should not exist.
1: The deal reportedly on the table, about $200 million, which would be $77 million shy of the max. Meanwhile, in Philly, the Sixers losing some roster depth. An MRI confirming Tuesday that center Ariel Hakpoti suffered a torn right Achilles in the preseason opener on Monday. ESPN's Dave McMenamin.
8: We know that this is a very deep Sixers team. If you're going to point to one kind of problematic or soft area of their lineup, it is at center. And obviously Joel Embiid's missed 150 games over the last three seasons. And although he's fully healthy right now, they want to be cognizant of having appropriate backups that can give him some minutes and give him some games off, quite frankly, throughout the regular season when his body's not feeling well. Hakpoti went down just 5 minutes into the preseason opener on a non-contact right leg injury. Obviously, Achilles tear, tough blow for Hakpoti personally and also for the Sixers, because they don't have a ton of options to fill his spot. Now, obviously, they also have Adembona, who's going to be their backup center. He's dealing with a left foot injury right now, but they expect him back at some point this preseason. They brought in Taco Fall, the 7'5" former Celtic, to see if he could have a chance to make the team on a two-way roster spot. But if they want to use a full-fledged roster spot to fill the role that Hakpoti had, even if they get the disabled player exception, they're only going to have about $1.8 million below the cap in order to sign a player. That's not enough to sign a guy on a vet minimum contract. And so they're going to either have to try to get someone like Fall or someone else in the two-way spot, or possibly waive Jabari Walker, who's only on a partially guaranteed contract, in order up in order to open up more roster maneuverability and sign someone. But if you watch Walker last night, after Okporie went out, he had 11 points and 11 rebounds and played stretch five.
1: Phillies $1.8 million below the first apron, so they can't sign a player to replace Okporie to their open roster spot without either waiving a player or making a small trade to free up more space. Phillies regular season opener, October 20th in New York against the Knicks. SportsCenter All Night, ESPN Radio. Speaking of New York, on the ice, Rangers pulling away from the Islanders for another win.
9: Box around the boards. Net is empty. Lafreniere for the hat trick. He scores. Well, Dave, that's a way to get off the schneid. A hat trick for Lafreniere.
10: They don't ask you how. They just ask you how many. And that's number three for him on the night.
1: And his third career hat trick for Lafreniere. Rangers a 5-2 win over the Islanders, 880 ESPN New York. Rangers a four-game win streak since losing their season opener. Maple Leafs were down 3-0 in their game Tuesday, but rallied to go to overtime with the Predators tied at four.
11: Here's Nylander again, working out front. There's the shot! Scores! Austin Matthews, absolute hero stuff from the folks you expect to be heroes. The Leafs win 5-4.
1: His second goal, and it comes with 14 seconds left in overtime. TSN 1050, Maple Leafs a 5-4 overtime win. Sabres beat the Wild 3-2 in overtime. Owen Power with the game winner. Golden Knights pulling away from the Kraken.
12: One penalty released. Centering try. Barbashev right. Hurdle tucks it home at the right post. It's a power play goal, and the Knights lead 6-1 with 10:17 to go in the third period.
1: It would be a 6-2 win for the Golden Knights over the Kraken. Hurdle with two goals and two assists. Third career game with multiple goals and multiple assists. Fox Sports 98.9 with the win. Hurricanes a 6-4 win over the Canadiens. Six goals for Carolina. That's one more than they had in their first three games combined to begin the season. Sebastian Aho, team high, four goals in three games thus far this season. Baseball series continuing. That's next. SportsCenter All Night. It's ESPN Radio.
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1: Four series continue in Major League Baseball. 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
1: Lionel Messi plays his final action with his national team. Lane Johnson announcing his retirement from the NFL. Padres stay alive in the National League.
2: Left on left, Romero fires. Swing and a high fly ball, well struck. Right field, Frelick back at the wall, jumps, it's gone! Home run! Jake Cronenworth will touch them all. And the Padres have the lead. And a swing and a one hop, gobbled up by Bogart. Steps on second for one, on to first, two! And that ends the game! Oh my goodness! An absolute rocket to the shortstop, and a one-hopper that Bogarts turns into a 6-3 game-ending double play. How do you like that? And the Padres win it 4-3, and they force a game four.
1: They live to see another day. Padres with the one-run victory. Brewers had the tying run on base before that game-ending double play. Padres avoid being swept, force a game four, as you heard here on ESPN Radio. Boog Shambi and Doug Glanville had the call for us. Back to San Diego. Boog?
2: Jay, thanks so much. Padres win it 4-3, and I guess start at the end. Michael King closes it out to get the final six outs, and we had drama.
3: I mean, did we ever? And these two teams, I mean, it's a fun matchup. They're different styles, but yet they seem to complement each other in ways to just make this every inning, every pitch is something close. And look, Michael King starts game two, phenomenal in the first series in the wild card, and then comes in relief. And we learned that Mason Miller's out, and we learned that Adrian Morejon is also out, two of the top relievers, and he's able to come in and give them two strong innings to be able to close the game when they absolutely have their backs against the wall. So that really circles the story, but we're watching teams play with aggression on the bases, stealing bags, putting themselves in scoring position, and then big hit, timely hit after one after the other.
2: Yeah, and with aggression from the managers, so that's what you've got to do. And oh, another close one. You look at the at-bats, the Padres end up getting production from an unlikely source of Jake Cronenworth, who hit a big home run.
3: Absolutely. And, you know, if a left-hander, he's been struggling a lot of this season. And, wow, he sat on a slider and got one and hit it out. And that's what it takes. You know, everybody's done their part. If you look over the course of 162 games, everybody in that clubhouse carried the team at some point, had a big hit. So when you can consolidate in the postseason where you're all doing it on one given day, that's what it takes to win these ball games. And from Cronenworth to the great Samad Taylor stealing the bag, they really did everything they needed to do to stay one run ahead of the Brewers.
2: Padres force a game four and win it by the final of 4-3. For Doug Glanville, I'm John Shambi right here in your home for every pitch of the postseason, Major League Baseball on ESPN Radio and the ESPN app. Now we send it back to Jay Reynolds in the studio.
1: All right, Boog, the Padres getting their first win at home when facing elimination since the NLCS in 1984, excluding the 2020 season when, because of COVID, there were no fans. But the Padres stay alive. They force a game four. Meanwhile, in Atlanta, it's the Dodgers who take the pivotal game three of a series that was tied 1-1 heading into Tuesday.
4: Here's a swing, a high fly ball, deep left field. This one's going to carry back, and that ball is gone. Kike Hernandez with a two-run shot. Kike, Mr. October, strikes again. And this one, no chance for Dubon to make a play on. And that will make it 2-0 Dodgers.
1: Dodgers would score three runs in the fourth inning and go on to a 3-1 win over the Braves in Game 3. Dave O'Brien had the call here on ESPN Radio. Dodgers scoring all 10 runs this postseason via the home run. Kike Hernandez getting the scoring underway in Game 3 with the two-run homer in the fourth inning. And after the win, spoke with our Jeff Passan.
5: Kike, it's October. You do magical things. This happens every year. What did you see from Chris Sale there on that pitch in a 0-0 game in the fourth inning?
6: Honestly, kind of surprised that he went, you know, back-to-back changeups, quote-unquote, his worst pitch, even though it's still a good pitch. I was shocked. But to be honest with you, that at-bat...
7: Halloween!
6: That at-bat, I was, you know, with the first two at-bats kind of ended early in that inning. Great job of Páez, you know, starting the rally. You know, there's been a lot of noise going around Páez, and he was able to shut that down today and, you know, help us win a game. He got on base, put a good swing on that ball right at Ozzy, and my whole mentality was to, I realized he was trying to get a ground ball, double play, but I wanted to grind out on a bat. And I think if it wasn't for the first pitch changeup just in off, because I wasn't really thinking changeup there, I would have, you know, if thanks to that pitch was the one that I hit a homer, because after that pitch, knowing where it's got to start for it to be a ball, that one kind of popped, and I just put a swing on it, and ball hit barrel, ball go far.
5: Seems like every year great things happen to the Dodgers in October, and we saw last year Yoshinobu Yamamoto. This is his first postseason start since the World Series last year. What did you see from him tonight?
6: The usual. You know, obviously we had a tough task ahead of us with Chris Hill in that mound, but we were pretty confident because we know we had our guy going, and, you know, he did what he always does. Limited damage, got into some trouble there, but limited the damage again, only gave up one, a little bit harder hit ball. That's probably a double play. So, you know, he gave us exactly what we needed. He needed to keep us in the game early, and then once we got the lead, he was able to get a little more comfortable and give us a little more depth and give the ball to the bullpen, which, you know, Tanner and Sugar did a great job too.
5: Kike, one thing you guys have done in recent years is close out series. This is a tough Braves team. This is a team that fights. What's it going to take to clinch this in a spot in the National League Championship Series?
6: I mean, if we score more than them tomorrow, we have a pretty good chance. But, you know, that's a team that's playing really good baseball on both sides of the ball, you know, offensively, defensively. They're throwing the ball really well. So, you know, we never thought this was going to be easy. We weren't really shocked that we lost the game. You know, we need to play good. We need to win. And if we win, we clinch the series. So that's what we need to do.
1: He's going to be a baseball analyst someday. As long as they score more than the other team, they have a good chance of winning. Dodgers win on Tuesday, 3-1 over the Braves. They have a 2-1 series lead. Chris Sale in the loss for Atlanta. 5 innings, gave up 3 runs, struck out 7. His manager, Walt Weiss.
8: The Dodgers did a good job of really grinding at bats and running up his pitch count. And they typically do that. I mean, they have one of the lower swing rates in the league, and they force you into the zone. And probably the command wasn't perfect, but the stuff was really good still with Chris.
1: Braves trail 2-1 in the series. They are 0-8 in their history when they trail 2-1 in a best-of-5 series. Wednesday, all 4 series continue. Game 4s in the National League and the American League. We will see Game 3 for both of the series, and both of the series can come to an end. White Sox taking the first two in Cleveland, while the Yankees dropped the first two against the Rays at the Trop. And struggling defensively with 4 errors in game 2, New York manager Aaron Boone.
9: In a large season where you face different adversities, you've got to be able to handle that. You've got to be able to handle that within the grind. And then, you know, when you get into the postseason where everything's heightened so much, you've got to be able to handle the successes and failures that come your way. We've done that so far this season, but we certainly got to answer right now here as we've had our, you know, first really difficult postseason moment as well.
1: Max Fried will get the start for the Yankees, although he's expected to become a dad any day now.
10: I mean, yeah, but I'd not like to get too into the personal stuff. But yeah, I've got a really supportive family that understands that this is my job, and it's not going to affect what happens tomorrow.
1: Yankees and Rays, game 3 in New York. Rays leading the series 2-0. Here's our Stephen A. Smith.
11: This is a disgrace.
12: Should be.
11: This is a disgrace. Now, I'm looking at Aaron Boone now. I've been a supporter of Aaron Boone for years. Mm-hmm. I can't support him any longer. You can't have a team out there looking like the Bad News Bears. It's bad enough that only Ben Rice is hitting the damn ball, okay, after scoring 18 runs against the Red Sox. But you can't have a professional baseball team in Major League Baseball looking like this. This is disgraceful, okay? 5 different people made errors.
12: Yeah.
11: What the hell have y'all been doing? What the hell is going on? I couldn't believe it. Just a comedy of error, and the Yankees are down 2-0.
12: Yep.
11: They're probably going to lose the damn series. 12 of the 18 innings after scoring 18 runs against Boston. 12 of the 18 innings in this series, they've been 3 and out. 3 and out in 12 of the 18 innings.
1: Game three in New York. Also game three in Chicago. White Sox heading home with a 2-0 series lead on the Guardians. Guardians manager Stephen Vogt.
7: I think we've played in a lot of environments, you know, over the course of the year. You know, you go on the road, there's sellouts, there's different fan bases. The first few series that we played here, it was a great crowd. I had never experienced that here in the 12 years I've been coming here. This is the first year I've experienced the crowd the way it is here. And so it's really exciting. I always like playing on the road when it's a exciting, loud crowd, and anticipate it's going to be just that. And our guys have played in this environment over and over again, whether it be postseasons in the past or regular season games. So expecting it to be a loud, hostile crowd that's talking a lot of smack to us from behind the dugout. And we enjoy that.
1: Guardians and White Sox, the first of the quadruple header coming up on Wednesday. Our coverage, 3:30 Eastern, Major League Baseball is here on ESPN Radio. All the postseason action, every pitch of the baseball postseason, ESPN Radio and the ESPN app presented by Gusto. Right now, SportsCenter all night. Back to the NFL. Eagles have seen some struggles early this season, but they're 2-2, game behind the Giants in the NFC East. Philly, though, losing a key member of its offense Tuesday with right tackle Lane Johnson announcing his retirement. The 36-year-old admitting this summer that the work-life balance was weighing on him. Parents dealing with health issues, his oldest child entering the teenage years. Quote, it's hard to get time back, especially those years. Now he says he'll walk away and focus on the mental aspect. He has a Hall of Fame-worthy career and an obvious impact on the field for the Eagles. ESPN analyst Marcus Spears, Mina Kimes, Dan Orlovsky.
12: First of all, you hope that Lane Johnson, whatever might be off the field, gets figured out outside of like the desire to retire from football because of the personal matter stuff. It's a significant loss on the field. I mean, this guy's one of the greats, the all-time greats of the last decade or so in the NFL. 2-time Super Bowl champion, 5-time All-Pro, 6-time Pro Bowler. He is one of the key cornerstones of an organization that is notoriously an offensive line driven organization, and he'll be dearly missed, not only on the field, but I'm sure his leadership. It's a significant loss for Philly in an area that they are very much so struggling.
13: Yeah, sometimes players with those types of resumes, they get some of those awards because they just get written in because people are accustomed to writing them in. Not the case with Lane Johnson. Like, his play has not declined. He is one of the best offensive linemen of his generation, as Dan said. And when you dig into the numbers, and I remember this when he was last injured, the on-off splits are dramatic when he plays and when he doesn't play. For Jalen Hurts in particular, when Lane Johnson plays versus when he doesn't, you're talking about the difference between one of the best offenses and quarterbacks in football versus one of the worst. Like, this is not an insignificant discrepancy, as we obviously saw last week. So this is already an offense.

0: best tackles to ever play the game. And he literally was a part of an offensive line and a team where we saw do it at the highest level. Win Super Bowls, go to all pros, be a pro bowler, ingratiate young guys into that organization. His leadership will be missed. His obviously his ability, they'll miss it on the field. But I think sometimes, just like with Jason Kelce, who's with us now, sometimes there's a bigger void when certain players leave. Mm. And I'm sure Lane Johnson is going to be one of those guys where you look around the locker room and say, damn, man, Lane not here anymore. So Howie has a lot of work to do. The offensive line and the guys left on this team has a lot to do. But kudos to Lane, man. Everybody wish they wish they could play that long at that level, and he actually did it. So we're going to celebrate what he was able to do with his career.
1: Eagles right now tied with the Cowboys in the division at 2-2. Cowboys opening the Week 5 schedule, hosting Tampa Bay. Dallas coming off their 4-point win over Houston. Quarterback Dak Prescott.
2: Right now, being able to hang on that. I mean, you know, you don't even really go over the film that much with the coaches. You know, you just talk about the wins and loss and the must wins and the plan to win. And then after that, you know, you turn the page and you're on to the Bucs. And, you know, understanding we got a team coming here winless, how desperate they're going to be, and it's the NFL and the parity of it, and just knowing that we've got to go prove it again. Nobody cares about the win that happened last Sunday. It's about what we do now, and it's about us putting out our best version of ourselves come Thursday.
1: Cowboys facing a Bucs team in need of a win. They're one of the handful of teams at 0-4. Calling it an international career, that's next. 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
21: Snooze off. 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The early bird special is on as Jalen Hurts and the Eagles fly in to take on Trevor Lawrence and the Jaguars in the London game. Then it's all eyes on Monday Night Football in L.A. Josh Allen and the Bills take on Matthew Stafford and the Rams. 2 days, two star-studded matchups. It's on. Eagles-Jaguars Sunday at 9:30 a.m. Eastern on NFL Network, and Bills-Rams Monday at 8 p.m. Eastern on ABC, ESPN, also on the ESPN app.
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1: 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He was emotional, and Argentina crying for him. Lionel Messi marking his 208th and final game for Argentina on Tuesday. The 39-year-old had a goal and two assists in a 3-0 win in their friendly. He finishes with 126 goals in his 21 years with Argentina. ESPN analyst Casey Keller.
2: Well, I think there's 20 years now of kids growing up saying, if I do X, maybe I could have a sliver of what this guy has been able to create. When you get yourself into a situation where you're in the end of your career and people are flying around the world just to get that opportunity to watch you play one time, you know you made a massive impact on this generation, the next generation, the last generation. Look, Leo, when he was, first playing for Argentina, he was always being the player that couldn't quite live up to Maradona, couldn't quite get the job done for Argentina. And to be able to change that narrative and win a World Cup and win Copa Americas and win over a rabid fan base that felt there was never, ever going to be a player that could come close to Diego Maradona. And I would say for a large portion of Argentinians, they have now surpassed Maradona with what Lionel Messi has been able to accomplish.
1: Argentina winning its friendly on Tuesday. So did the United States, 1-0 over Canada. First shutout win against Canada since the CONCACAF Nationals League final in 2023. SportsCenter All Night, ESPN Radio. Back to hockey. Mammoth, a 5-3 win over the Devils, their first win against the Devils. Red Wings, a 5-3 win over the Senators, who suffered their first loss of the season. Panthers and Kings in L.A. was settled in the third.
3: Right side, it's Clark, lost it, and the Panthers charge in. Here's Bennett, cuts to the slot, makes a move, left side, shot, they score, and it's Matthew Tkachuk. He beats Kipper down low, and the Panthers take the lead, 2-1, with 8:40 to play here in the third.
1: 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Panthers didn't lead for the first almost 244 minutes this season until that Tkachuk goal. Wasn't the only action in the game.
4: Big check in between the benches. Edmondson and Hathaway. Hathaway wants to drop the gloves, and they will. Darn it, Hathaway, a heavyweight against Joel Edmondson for the Kings. The veteran defenseman trying to latch on. Hathaway comes over the top. Then Edmondson responds with a couple of rights in front of the Kings bench. And then Edmondson takes Hathaway down. Right in front of the Kings bench as the players lean over the boards and holler at Edmondson and Hathaway. Hathaway started to lose his footing, and then Edmondson looked like he gave him one more shot with the right hand.
5: A couple of big bodies engaged in there after the big hit between the two benches.
4: Fourth fight of the season for the Panthers, and the first for Garnet. Hathaway, he gets taken down by Kings defenseman Joel Edmondson.
1: Panthers wind up winning the game. It's a 2-1 win over the Kings.
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0: Number 5.
1: Hurricanes opening up the offense. They beat Montreal, scoring more on Tuesday than they had in their first three games of the season. 99.9 The Fan.
8: Carolina trying to get some speed working here in the Montreal zone. Drop back for Aho. Aho. Slavin tees it up. Watch out for Beckett. He scores!
0: Number 4.
1: Toronto and Nashville went deep into overtime before seeing their game decided. TSN 1050.
9: Here's Nylander again. Working out front.

0: Sabres and Wild also ending in overtime. WGR 550.
1: Pass up ahead to Tage Thompson. Here

0: 2.
1: Baseball, the Dodgers go deep and take control of their series in Atlanta. Dave O'Brien with our call.
2: And the 0-1 swinging a high fly ball. That's well hit right field. That's deep. Backing up Thomas all the way to the wall. Kiss it goodbye. Home run, Freddie Freeman. And this time, no one can catch it. No one can steal one from him. And the Dodgers hit their second home run of the fourth inning off of Chris Sale.
0: Number one.
1: The other National League series will see a game four.
3: And a swing and a one hop. Gobbled up by Bogart. Steps on second for one. On to first, two. And that ends the game. Oh, my goodness. An absolute rocket to the shortstop. And a one hopper that Bogart turns into a 6-3 game-ending double play.
1: Padres stay alive, as Boog Shambi called it for us. Brewers have lost now 12 straight road playoff games dating back to 2018. This particular series is the third division series all time where each of the first three games have been decided by one run. Philly bidding farewell to a key player. That's next. SportsCenter all night at ESPN Radio.
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0: 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We have a pivotal game three between the Dodgers and Braves.
1: Swinging a high fly ball that's well hit right field. That's deep. Backing up Thomas all the way to the wall. Kiss it goodbye. Home run, Freddie Freeman.
0: The Padres trying to keep their season alive.
1: Swing, a high fly ball. Well struck. Right field. Frelick back at the wall. Jumps. It's gone. Home run. Jake Cronenworth.
0: One of the best O-linemen in Eagles history calls it a career.
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4: 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Big changes in Philly. One last tango in Buenos Aires. But in San Diego, backs were to the wall. Some dramatics in the first two games in Milwaukee. Brewers coming away with wins over the Padres in both, meaning San Diego was facing a must-win in Game 3 back home. They would open up the scoring in the bottom of the third with an RBI ground out, and then
1: May delivers. Swing and a ground ball. Base hit left field. Merrill around third. He's coming to the plate. He's in to score. And the Padres have a 2-0 lead. And the running game paying off early for Craig Stammen and the Padres.
4: Brewers getting half of it back with a William Contreras homer in the fourth. And then in the fifth, some aggressive base running.
1: Swing and a ball popped in the air out to shallow left center field. Harris is there, makes the catch. Tagging from third is Pratt. Throw to the plate is too late. And Pratt dives in safely. And the Brewers have tied this game. Man, a shallow fly out to left center field, and the Brewers aggressively running the bases, and on a sack fly, it's 2-2.
4: Padres perhaps caught a little off guard that Pratt went on that one. Maybe a different outcome at the plate if center fielder Jackson Merrill makes the catch, given the direction in which his momentum was going. Regardless, 2-2 game in the fifth. San Diego answers in the home half.
1: Left on left, Romero fires. Swing and a high fly ball, well struck. Right field, Frelick back at the wall, jumps, it's gone! Home run! Jake Cronenworth will touch them all. And the Padres have the lead.
4: Padres had another run in the bottom of the sixth. Xander Bogart scoring on a throwing error after avoiding the barrel of a broken bat. Two-run lead once again. Brewers get one back in the seventh. Christian Yelich, an RBI single to make it 4-3. Top nine, Brewers have the tying run on base.
1: And a swing and a one hop. Gobbled up by Bogart. Steps on second for one. On to first, two. And that ends the game. Oh, my goodness. An absolute rocket to the shortstop. And a one hopper that Bogart turns into a 6-3 game-ending double play. How do you like that? And the Padres win it 4-3, and they force a game four.
4: Boog Shambi calling it here on ESPN Radio. Compelling game, which the Padres win 4-3. They avoid the sweep. Their first win at home when facing elimination since 1984. Brewers, meanwhile, have lost 12 straight road playoff games, dating back to 2018, manager Pat Murphy.
5: Yeah, we got to read and react. This playoff baseball, you know what I mean? You just kind of regroup here and see where everybody's at. I mean, the game ended like 11 minutes ago. We've used some guys. I mean, that's Uribe's third outing. Hall's second, Romero's second, Sensatella's second. So we've got some used up guys, but we'll have some available arms tomorrow for sure.

0: and we'll assess it tonight before we leave and come up with a plan for tomorrow. We'll worry about any other games after that if they're necessary.
1: Brewers on the short end of this one, but they still lead the series 2-1. Padres have scored first in all five games this postseason. Michael King in the Game 3 win gets his eighth career save, his first since 2023 with the Yankees, his first in the postseason. He was making his first relief appearance this season. Xander Bogaerts, after the win, spoke with our Aldin Gonzalez.
2: Xander, you were in the perfect spot for that last ball to make the final double play. What was it like seeing Michael King come out of the bullpen? Were you surprised to see that?
3: Yeah. It's the playoffs, you know, and everyone's available, you know, whenever they're in the bullpen. Pitched a hell of a game, game two, but he's the one that we needed today. It was unbelievable. It was unbelievable seeing him come in and do that after that game two performance he had. I mean, he was the last guy I was expecting to see.
2: Xander, how did you avoid the barrel of Miguel and Duhar's bat out there at shortstop? Take us through that play in the sixth inning that ended up scoring a very key run in this game.
3: I took a big lead. I mean, any little bloop, any little diving play in the infield, whatever, I'm trying to score, you know, and I saw a little line drive. I avoided it, but then I also saw the bat coming at me. It was kind of crazy. So I was focused on the ball first, but then I saw the bat, so I got a little scared. And I was ready, I mean, for a bad throw or whatever. And, I mean, as soon as that ball bounced and went by, I knew I was going. I mean, I was lucky enough to score, you know, but every run right now in the playoffs is so important, and I'm aware of that.
2: Xander, the margins have been so tight in this series. What has it been like playing these three games, and what is it going to take to win two more against that team?
3: I mean, it's a good feeling whenever you're exhausted after a baseball game. You know, that means you gave it all you had. You left everything out there. I mean, our pitcher, Nick, Yuki, Bragley, Adams. I mean, those guys did a great job, but I think the player of the game has to go to Michael King, right? I mean, him coming up, I mean, I was not expecting to see him. I saw him throw a four-seamer, 97. I was like, what are we doing? Because he just pitched a couple days ago. So, I mean, it was impressive. It was impressive.
1: Padres ended on the double play. They beat the Brewers 4-3. Milwaukee still leads the series 2-1. Wednesday, Game 4. Our coverage, 9:30 Eastern here on ESPN Radio and the ESPN app. Every pitch of baseball's postseason is on ESPN Radio. Right now, SportsCenter all night. The other National League series, seeing Game 3 in Atlanta. Braves and Dodgers split the first two in L.A. Dodgers going to the long ball in the third. Just not long enough.
4: The pitch, swing and a high fly ball left field, hit pretty deep, racing back to Bond on the track, at the wall, leaping up, and he made the catch, right up against the yellow line. A spectacular play. Mauricio Dubon, the throw into first base gets away, but Betts will head on back to the bag and stay there. Dubon timed that magically in left field, up against the fence, and right up against the yellow line, he pulled it back.
1: That one in the third, not long enough, but LA would learn from that, and an inning later.
4: Here's a swing and a high fly ball, deep left field. This one's going to carry back, and that ball is gone. Kike Hernandez with a two-run shot. Kike, Mr. October, strikes again. And this one, no chance for Dubon to make a play on. And that will make it 2-0 Dodgers. And the 0-1 swing and a high fly ball. That's well hit right field. That's deep. Backing up Thomas all the way to the wall. Kiss it goodbye. Home run, Freddie Freeman. And this time, no one can catch it. No one can steal one from him. And the Dodgers hit their second home run of the fourth inning off of Chris Sale. And they lead it 3-0.
1: Three runs in the fourth inning. Yoshinobu Yamamoto makes it stand.
4: Two strikes on Thomas. Here's the pitch. Swing and a foul tip to the mitt. Held by Smith. That's a strikeout. And two down. Yamamoto with his ninth tonight. And here's the 1-2 to Riley. Swing and a miss. Struck him out. There's 10 in the book. Yamamoto, 10 strikeouts. A 1-2-3 seventh inning. And the Dodgers still lead it 3-1.
1: 3-1 would ultimately be the final. L.A. gets the win, takes a 2-1 series lead. Three runs in this one. All 10 runs scored this postseason have come via the home run. You heard the game, of course, here on ESPN Radio. Dave O'Brien, Jessica Mendoza had the call for us. Back to Atlanta. Dave,

0: Hey, thank you very much. They're filing out pretty unhappily here in Atlanta, 42,000 strong tonight as their beloved Braves fall to the Dodgers by a final score of 3-1. So it's a 2-1 lead heading into game four. Something about the Dodgers this time of the year, obviously tremendous talent. They have this gigantic payroll. They have all these all-star players, but they've got a grit about them. And just the way the game ended, Mookie Betts with a tough dig at short, low throw, Freddie Freeman, who always seems to be there in the clutch, scoops it out of the dirt. They win the ball game.
1: This one felt different, though. And you mentioned how they have the best away record than any other team in baseball. And as much as they were trying in games one and two, don't get me wrong, but there was something different about understanding Chris Sale on the other side. And they felt like they really had to get this one done. And the celebration after Freddie made that beautiful dig was like they just finished the series. I mean, and it feels like that because when you have a game that Chris Sale starts, Yoshinobu Yamamoto on the other end, and you win that game against him, it just feels like you can win the series.
0: Earlier this summer, Sale won that matchup between those two great starting pitchers, and Yamamoto wins it here tonight. A lot of help from the defense and also from the bullpen. So now we turn to game number four. That'll be Mally against Tyler Glass now, who when he is on and when he's throwing strikes, he can be absolutely unhittable. We saw Mally earlier in the playoffs throw the ball quite well, though he went seven strong innings.
1: Yeah, you're not going to see maybe the same swing and miss from Tyler number two, which is Mally, but Tyler number one and Tyler Glass now, that's what he does. No one gets more swing and miss on this staff and honestly in baseball as far as starting pitchers are concerned than Tyler Glass now. Key for him will be throwing strikes, but I think another really strong matchup, even though it's game number four.
0: It's going to be do or die for the Atlanta Braves. They need to win or their season is over. If they win, the series will return to Los Angeles for a fifth and deciding game on Friday. We'll see what happens tomorrow right here on ESPN Radio. For Jess Mendoza, I'm Dave O'Brien on your home for every pitch of the postseason. 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
2: All right, Dave, all four series continue on Wednesday, both of the National League series and the two American League series resume. The quadruple header starting with the Guardians, White Sox, Chicago up 2-0. They can complete a sweep at home after taking the first two in Cleveland. The Yankees, meanwhile, dropped the first two on the road at the Trop, trying to avoid a sweep at home at the hands of the Rays. Yankees manager Aaron Boone:
3: this group has done a really good job all year of bouncing back through a tough game, through some tough moments in the season, and handled it all very well. So that's my expectation this time. It has to be. Obviously we're completely up against it now. So, we gotta bring it tomorrow night.
2: 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Again, the Guardians and White Sox start the quadruple header coverage. Our coverage starts at 3:30 Eastern time. 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
4: Hurts calling for the football. He's back. He's looking. He's still looking. He starts to run. He is firing. Complete. Touchdown. Smitty. Devontae Smith. 22 yards. Listen, Jalen Hurts climbing the pocket here, buys himself a little bit of time. It allows Smitty to just run by the defender, and they meet in the corner of the end zone.
2: Sports Radio 94 WIP. Jalen Hurts has had his share of success when he has time in the pocket. Tuesday, a significant change, perhaps, to that confidence in the pocket. Two-time All-Pro right tackle Lane Johnson announcing his retirement, saying that upon reflection, his priorities have changed. Quote, right now it's critical I focus on my mental health.
5: This is not something that came out of nowhere for Lane Johnson. In fact, this is something that I'm told he strongly considered this past summer before confirming and committing to the Philadelphia Eagles that he wanted to play this season. Mental health has always been at the forefront for him. There's also a personal situation involving people close to him that he has been dealing with for the last several weeks. You mentioned that he stepped away before last week's game. That was one of the warning signs for the Philadelphia Eagles, and actually that has happened a few times in the past, right before the game, and Lane Johnson decides simply cannot get out on the field. And as he mentioned in his retirement announcement, he doesn't want to be there, doesn't want to be on the field unless he is fully 100% committed. He did not feel like he could do that, so now he steps away for good, one of the best tackles of the last decade or so, officially retiring.
2: Insider Ian Rappaport from the NFL Network. The tangible impact, wins and losses. The Eagles, 122 wins, 63 losses when Johnson started. They were 18-30 when he was not in the lineup. He missed four practices during training camp for personal reasons, returned in August saying at the time that this would likely be his final season, but he steps away now and calls it a career. ESPN analyst Booger McFarland.
6: Well, first and foremost, I hope Lane's okay. Like, this is not normal to retire at the start of a season during the season. So whatever he's dealing with off the field, I hope he and his family can take care of that, and I wish him the best. Congrats on a tremendous career. Like, he's one of the best right tackles ever played a game. He's a first ballot Hall of Famer. I think that if you are a historian of the game and you understand the game of football, what he did. Think about this. Offensive line wasn't his first position. Mm-mm. He switched positions and turned into an offensive lineman and a Hall of Fame offensive lineman at that. And so just congrats on a great career, man. Outstanding player. And I just hope that whatever is going on off the field, he's able to deal with, because life goes on beyond football. He's still a young man and has a lot more life to live.
2: Jalen Hurts QBR, 66 with Lane Johnson on the field, 46 without him. Lane Johnson, not the only athlete out in Philly. That's next. SportsCenter All Night continues. It's ESPN Radio.
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3: It's a surreal feeling. I still don't believe it.
4: I don't even know how to put it into words, and that's my job.
5: Tonight, we play like we wanted to go home champions.
1: Knicks are just a few months removed from the emotional high of their first NBA championship in 53 years, but now the reality of business. Talks on a contract extension with Karl-Anthony Towns not going smoothly. He's eligible for a four-year, $277 million max extension, but is reportedly feeling disrespected. The deal on the table is far shy of that. He says the chances of having a new deal by the start of the season don't look good when it was pointed out that he helped the Knicks snap a five-decade-long title drought. Quote, no bleep, Sherlock. I just won a championship. You think it was pretty easy. ESPN's Vince Goodwill.
6: If you're Karl-Anthony Towns, guys, his max is around $273 million, $274 million, $275 million. Taking a $76 million haircut is a non-starter for Karl-Anthony Towns at this stage. Even if that is $50 million, that is a $75 million haircut. Can they find a compromise in the middle? Don't forget, Josh Hart is up for an extension. In a year, OG Anunoby's up for an extension. I didn't say Jalen Brunson because we can assume that he's going to get all of his money and is not giving a cent back. Can you keep this team together, or are the Knicks as an organization and a franchise satisfied with winning one championship in the last 53 years?
1: Knicks owner James Dolan says the team will not go into the second spending apron. That means some tough decisions going to have to be made. Earlier on ESPN Radio, our David Dennis Jr.
7: James Dolan is reminding us why people hated him for all these years. this is the thing. Like, they won a championship, and he goes out and he gets to do all the talking. Kind of made a fool of himself during the finals, but it's all washed away by the Knicks winning. But in the NBA, when you're in the championship level, and you, especially when you win one, you kind of go into the second apron.
1: Yeah.
7: And for him to immediately say, I'm not going to second apron for no real reason, just ideological reason of him being like, I'm the man. He should go into the second apron. You're making more money than just about anybody else in the league. You can afford it. This is just about stubbornness and wanting to do it his way. And now you have Karl-Anthony Towns, who has sacrificed so much for the Knicks. Like, when they lose, he's the guy that everybody points at. He just wants his bag. And the idea that he should give up money, a la Jalen Brunson, who kind of didn't really give up money, is just Jim Dolan making problems that should not exist.
1: The deal reportedly on the table, about $200 million, which would be $77 million shy of the max. Meanwhile, in Philly, the Sixers losing some roster depth. An MRI confirming Tuesday that center Ariel Hakpoti suffered a torn right Achilles in the preseason opener on Monday. ESPN's Dave McMenamin.
8: We know that this is a very deep Sixers team. If you're going to point to one kind of problematic or soft area of their lineup, it is at center. And obviously Joel Embiid's missed 150 games over the last three seasons. And although he's fully healthy right now, they want to be cognizant of having appropriate backups that can give him some minutes and give him some games off, quite frankly, throughout the regular season when his body's not feeling well. Hakpoti went down just 5 minutes into the preseason opener on a non-contact right leg injury. The obviously Achilles tear, tough blow for Hakpoti personally and also for the Sixers, because they don't have a ton of options to fill his spot. Now, obviously, they also have a Dembona who's going to be their backup center. He's dealing with a left foot injury right now, but they expect him back at some point this preseason. They brought in Taco Fall, the 7'5" former Celtic, to see if he could have a chance to make the team on a two-way roster spot. But if they want to use a full-fledged roster spot to fill the role that Hakpoti had, even if they get the disabled player exception, they're only going to have about $1.8 million below the cap in order to sign a player. That's not enough to sign a guy on a vet minimum contract. And so they're going to either have to try to get someone like Fall or someone else in the two-way spot, or possibly waive Jabari Walker, who's only on a partially guaranteed contract, in order to open.

0: up more roster maneuverability and sign someone. But if you watched Walker last night, after Okporie went out, he had 11 points and 11 rebounds and played stretch five.
1: Phillies $1.8 million below the first apron, so they can't sign a player to replace Okporie to their open roster spot without either waiving a player or making a small trade to free up more space. Phillies regular season opener, October 20th in New York against the Knicks. SportsCenter All Night, ESPN Radio. Speaking of New York, on the ice, Rangers pulling away from the Islanders for another win.
2: Box around the boards. Net is empty. Lafreniere for the hat trick. He scores. Well, Dave, that's a way to get off the schneid. A hat trick for Lafreniere.
3: They don't ask you how. They just ask you how many. And that's number three for him on the night.
1: And his third career hat trick for Lafreniere. Rangers a 5-2 win over the Islanders, 880 ESPN New York. Rangers a four-game win streak since losing their season opener. Maple Leafs were down 3-0 in their game Tuesday, but rallied to go to overtime with the Predators tied at four.
4: Here's Nylander again, working out front. There's the shot!
1: His second goal, and it comes with 14 seconds left in overtime. TSN 1050, Maple Leafs a 5-4 overtime win. Sabres beat the Wild 3-2 in overtime. Owen Power with the game winner. Golden Knights pulling away from the Kraken.
5: One penalty released. Centering try. Barbashev right. Hurdle tucks it home at the right post. It's a power play goal, and the Knights lead 6-1 with 10:17 to go in the third period.
1: It would be a 6-2 win for the Golden Knights over the Kraken. Hurdle with two goals and two assists. Third career game with multiple goals and multiple assists. Fox Sports 98.9 with the win. Hurricanes a 6-4 win over the Canadiens. Six goals for Carolina. That's one more than they had in their first three games combined to begin the season. Sebastian Aho, team high, four goals in three games thus far this season. Baseball series continuing. That's next. 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
16: Snooze off. 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Josh Allen and the Bills take on Matthew Stafford and the Rams. 2 days, two star-studded matchups. 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
1: Four series continue in Major League Baseball. 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
1: Lionel Messi plays his final action with his national team. Lane Johnson announcing his retirement from the NFL. Padres stay alive in the National League.
2: Left on left, Romero fires. Swing and a high fly ball, well struck. Right field, Frelick back at the wall, jumps, it's gone! Home run! Jake Cronenworth will touch them all. And the Padres have the lead. And a swing and a one hop, gobbled up by Bogart. Steps on second for one, on to first, two! And that ends the game! Oh my goodness! An absolute rocket to the shortstop and a one-hopper that Bogarts turns into a 6-3 game-ending double play. How do you like that? And the Padres win it 4-3 and they force a game four.
1: They live to see another day. Padres with the one-run victory. Brewers had the tying run on base before that game-ending double play. Padres avoid being swept, force a game four, as you heard here on ESPN Radio. Boog Sciambi and Doug Glanville had the call for us. Back to San Diego. Boog?
2: Jay, thanks so much. Padres win it 4-3, and I guess start at the end. Michael King closes it out to get the final six outs, and we had drama.
3: I mean, did we ever? And these two teams, I mean, it's a fun matchup. They're different styles, but yet they seem to complement each other in ways to just make this every inning, every pitch is something close. And look, Michael King starts game two, phenomenal in the first series in the wild card, and then comes in relief. And we learn that Mason Miller's out, and we learn that Adrian Morejon is also out, two of the top relievers, and he's able to come in and give them two strong innings to be able to close the game when they absolutely their backs against the wall. So that really circles the story. But we're watching teams play with aggression on the bases, stealing bags, putting themselves in scoring position, and then big hit, timely hit after one after the other.
2: Yeah, and with aggression from the managers. So that's what you've got to do. And oh, another close one. You look at the at bats, the Padres end up getting production from an unlikely source of Jake Cronenworth, who hit a big home run.
3: Absolutely. And, you know, if a left-hander, he's been struggling a lot of this season. And, wow, he sat on a slider and got one and hit it out. And that's what it takes. You know, everybody's done their part. If you look over the course of 162 games, everybody in that clubhouse carried the team at some point, had a big hit. So when you can consolidate in a postseason where you're all doing it on one given day, that's what it takes to win these ball games. And from Cronenworth to the great Samad Taylor stealing the bag, they really did everything they needed to do to stay one run ahead of the Brewers.
2: Padres force a game four and win it by the final of 4-3. For Doug Glanville, I'm John Sciambi, right here in your home for every pitch of the postseason. Major League Baseball on ESPN Radio and the ESPN app. Now we send it back to Jay Reynolds in the studio.
1: All right, Boog, the Padres getting their first win at home when facing elimination since the NLCS in 1984. Excluding the 2020 season when, because of COVID, there were no fans. But the Padres stay alive. They force a game four. Meanwhile, in Atlanta, it's the Dodgers who take the pivotal game three of a series that was tied 1-1 heading into Tuesday.
4: Here's a swing and a high fly ball deep left field. This one's going to carry back, and that ball is gone. Kike Hernandez with a two-run shot. Kike, Mr. October, strikes again. And this one, no chance for Dubon to make a play on. And that will make it 2-0 Dodgers.
1: Dodgers would score three runs in the fourth inning and go on to a 3-1 win over the Braves in Game 3. Dave O'Brien had the call here on ESPN Radio. Dodgers scoring all 10 runs this postseason via the home run. Kike Hernandez getting the scoring underway in Game 3 with the two-run homer in the fourth inning. And after the win, spoke with our Jeff Passan.
5: Kike, it's October. You do magical things. This happens every year. What did you see from Chris Sale there on that pitch in a 0-0 game in the fourth inning?
6: honestly, kind of surprised that he went, you know, back-to-back changeups, quote-unquote, his worst pitch, even though it's still a good pitch. I was shocked. But to be honest with you, that at-bat, I was, you know, the first two at-bats kind of ended early in that inning. Great job of Páez, you know, starting the rally. You know, there's been a lot of noise going around Páez, and he was able to shut that down today and, you know, help us win a game. He got on base, put a good swing on that ball right at Ozzy, and my whole mentality was to, I realized he was trying to get a ground ball, double play, but I wanted to grind out on a bat. And I think if it wasn't for the first pitch changeup just in off, because I wasn't really thinking changeup there, I would have, you know, if thanks to that pitch was the one that I hit a homer, because after that pitch, knowing where it's got to start for it to be a ball, that one kind of popped, and I just put a swing on it, and ball hit barrel, ball go far.
5: Seems like every year great things happen to the Dodgers in October, and we saw last year Yoshinobu Yamamoto. This is his first postseason start since the World Series last year. What did you see from him tonight?
6: The usual. You know, obviously we had a tough task ahead of us with Chris Sale on that mound, but we were pretty confident because we know we had our guy going, and, you know, he did what he always does. Limited damage, got into some trouble there, but limited the damage again, only gave up one a little bit harder hit ball. That's probably a double play. So, you know, he gave us exactly what we needed. He needed to keep us in the game early, and then once we got the lead, he was able to get a little more comfortable and give us a little more depth and give the ball to the bullpen, which, you know, Tanner and Sugar did a great job too.
5: Kike, one thing you guys have done in recent years is close out series. This is a tough Braves team. It's a team that fights. What's it going to take to clinch this in a spot in the National League Championship Series?
6: I mean, if we score more than them tomorrow, we have a pretty good chance. But, you know, that's a team that's playing really good baseball on both sides of the ball, you know, offensively, defensively. They're throwing the ball really well. So, you know, we never thought this was going to be easy. We weren't really shocked that we lost the game. You know, we need to play good. We need to win. And if we win, we clinch the series. So that's what we need to do.
1: He's going to be a baseball analyst someday. As long as they score more than the other team, they have a good chance of winning. Dodgers win on Tuesday, 3-1 over the Braves. They have a 2-1 series lead. Chris Sale in the loss for Atlanta. 5 innings, gave up 3 runs, struck out 7 as manager Walt Weiss.
7: The Dodgers did a good job of really grinding at bats and running up his pitch count, and they typically do that. I mean, they have one of the lower swing rates in the league, and they force you into the zone, and the command wasn't perfect, but the stuff was really good still with Chris.
1: Braves trail 2-1 in the series. They are 0-8 in their history when they trail 2-1 in a best-of-5 series. Wednesday, all 4 series continue. Game 4s in the National League and the American League. We will see Game 3 for both of the series, and both of the series can come to an end. White Sox taking the first two in Cleveland, while the Yankees dropped the first two against the Rays at the Trop. And struggling defensively with 4 errors in Game 2, New York manager Aaron Boone.
8: In a large season where you face different adversities, you've got to be able to handle that. You've got to be able to handle that within the grind. And then, you know, when you get into the postseason where everything's heightened so much, you got to be able to handle the successes and failures that come your way. We've done that so far this season, but we certainly got to answer right now here as we've had our, you know, first really difficult postseason moment as well.
1: Max Fried will get the start for the Yankees, although he's expected to become a dad any day now.
9: I mean, yeah, but I'd not like to get too into the personal stuff. But yeah, I've got a really supportive family that understands that this is my job, and it's not going to affect what happens tomorrow.
1: Yankees and Rays, Game 3 in New York. Rays leading the series 2-0. Here's our Stephen A. Smith.
10: This is a disgrace.
11: Should be.
10: This is a disgrace. Now, I'm looking at Aaron Boone now. I've been a supporter of Aaron Boone for years. Mm-hmm. I can't support him any longer. Not with, you can't have a team out there looking like the Bad News Bears. It's bad enough that only Ben Rice is hitting the damn ball, okay, after scoring 18 runs against the Red Sox. But you can't have a professional baseball team in Major League Baseball looking like this. This is disgraceful, okay? 5 different people made errors.
11: Yeah.
10: What the hell have y'all been doing? What the hell is going on? I couldn't believe it. Just a comedy of error, and the Yankees are down 2-0.
11: Yep.
10: They're probably going to lose the damn series. 12 of the 18 innings after scoring 18 runs against Boston. 12 of the 18 innings in this series, they've been 3 and out. 3 and out in 12 of the 18 innings.
1: Game three in New York. Also game three in Chicago. White Sox heading home with a 2-0 series lead on the Guardians. Guardians manager Stephen Vogt.
11: I think we've played in a lot of environments, you know, over the course of the year. You go on the road, there's sellouts, there's different fan bases. The first few series that we played here, it was a great crowd. I'd never experienced that here in the 12 years I've been coming here. This is the first year I've experienced the crowd the way it is here. And so it's really exciting. I always like playing on the road when it's a exciting, loud crowd and anticipate it's going to be just that. And our guys have played in this environment over and over again, whether it be postseasons in the past or regular season games. So expecting it to be a loud, hostile crowd that's talking a lot of smack to us from behind the dugout. And we enjoy that.
1: Guardians and White Sox, the first of the quadruple header coming up on Wednesday. Our coverage, 3:30 Eastern, Major League Baseball is here on ESPN Radio. 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Right now, SportsCenter all night. Back to the NFL. Eagles have seen some struggles early this season, but they're 2-2, game behind the Giants in the NFC East. Philly, though, losing a key member of its offense Tuesday with right tackle Lane Johnson announcing his retirement. The 36-year-old admitting this summer that the work-life balance was weighing on him. Parents dealing with health issues, his oldest child entering the teenage years. Quote, it's hard to get time back, especially those years. Now he says he'll walk away and focus on the mental aspect. He has a Hall of Fame-worthy career and an obvious impact on the field for the Eagles. ESPN analyst Marcus Spears, Mina Kimes, Dan Orlovsky.
12: First of all, you hope that Lane Johnson, whatever might be off the field, gets figured out outside of like the desire to retire from football because of the personal matter stuff. It's a significant loss on the field. I mean, this guy's one of the greats, the all-time greats of the last decade or so in the NFL. 2-time Super Bowl champion, 5-time All-Pro, 6-time Pro Bowler. He is one of the key cornerstones of an organization that is notoriously an offensive line driven organization, and he'll be dearly missed, not only on the field, but I'm sure his leadership. It's a significant loss for Philly in an area that they are very much so struggling.
13: Yeah, sometimes players with those types of resumes, they get some of those awards because they just get written in because people are accustomed to writing them in. Not the case with Lane Johnson. Like, his play has not declined. He is one of the best offensive linemen of his generation, as Dan said. And when you dig into the numbers, I remember this when he was last injured, the on-off splits are dramatic when he plays and when he doesn't play. For Jalen Hurts in particular, when Lane Johnson plays versus when he doesn't, you're talking about the difference between one of the best offenses and quarterbacks in football versus one of the worst. Like, this is not an insignificant discrepancy, as we obviously saw last week. So this was already an offensive line that was struggling at multiple positions. The thought was, well, at least they're okay at tackle. They'll figure it out in the interior. Now, really, like, three of the positions, you have big question marks. And, of course, they don't have Jeff Statlin, their longtime offensive line coach, there anymore. So a lot of questions and concerns.
14: Like Dan said in the beginning, you just hope that the stuff that he's dealing with is able to be rectified and he can move forward and be at peace with this decision to retire. The other part to this is too, like, the game is hard to play. And sometimes the human side and the human element gets lost, especially when we in the middle of a season and all the conversation is about how bad the Philadelphia Eagles look and the offensive line needs to be retooled. And we'll have time for that and time for that discussion. But more importantly, I think the NFL just

0: Jason, Kelsey, who's with us now, sometimes there's a bigger void when certain players leave. Mm. And I'm sure Lane Johnson is going to be one of those guys where you look around the locker room and say, damn, man, Lane not here anymore. So Howie has a lot of work to do. The offensive line and the guys left on this team has a lot to do. But kudos to Lane, man. Everybody wish they wish they could play that long at that level, and he actually did it. So we're going to celebrate what he was able to do with his career.
1: Eagles right now tied with the Cowboys in the division at 2-2. Cowboys opening the Week 5 schedule, hosting Tampa Bay. Dallas coming off their 4-point win over Houston. Quarterback Dak Prescott.
2: Right now, being able to hang on that. I mean, you know, you don't even really go over the film that much with the coaches. You know, you just talk about the wins and loss and the must wins and the plan to win. And then after that, you know, you turn the page and you're on to the Bucs. And, you know, understanding we got a team coming here winless, how desperate they're going to be, and it's the NFL and the parity of it, and just knowing that we've got to go prove it again. Nobody cares about the win that happened last Sunday. It's about what we do now, and it's about us putting out our best version of ourselves come Thursday.
1: Cowboys facing a Bucs team in need of a win. They're one of the handful of teams at 0-4. Calling it an international career, that's next. 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
6: Shadarian Price for the Seahawks, who has now fumbled in two of three games, has been a non-factor in two of three games. 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

0: Trevor Lawrence and the Jaguars in the London game. Then it's all eyes on Monday Night Football in LA. Josh Allen and the Bills take on Matthew Stafford and the Rams. 2 days, two star-studded matchups. It's on. Eagles-Jaguars Sunday at 9:30 a.m. Eastern on NFL Network and Bills-Rams Monday at 8 p.m. Eastern on ABC, ESPN, also on the ESPN app.
1: 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UCLA Bruins head football coach Bob Chesney, he's getting set for the Oregon Ducks. And the actor Sam Richardson joins us on a Power Rankings Wednesday edition of the Rich Eisen Show on Disney Plus, the ESPN app, and ESPN Radio.
2: He's outrageous and usually off base, I might add, but I love him anyways. 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
1: 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He was emotional, and Argentina crying for him. Lionel Messi marking his 208th and final game for Argentina on Tuesday. The 39-year-old had a goal and two assists in a 3-0 win in their friendly. He finishes with 126 goals in his 21 years with Argentina. ESPN analyst Casey Keller.
2: Well, I think there's 20 years now of kids growing up saying, if I do X, maybe I could have a sliver of what this guy has been able to create. When you get yourself into a situation where you're in the end of your career and people are flying around the world just to get that opportunity to watch you play one time, you know you made a massive impact on this generation, the next generation, the last generation. Look, Leo, when he was first playing for Argentina, he was always being the player that couldn't quite live up to Maradona, couldn't quite get the job done for Argentina. And to be able to change that narrative and win a World Cup and win Copa Americas and win over a rabid fan base that felt there was never, ever going to be a player that could come close to Diego Maradona. And I would say for a large portion of Argentinians, they have now surpassed Maradona with what Lionel Messi has been able to accomplish.
1: Argentina winning its friendly on Tuesday. So did the United States, 1-0 over Canada. First shutout win against Canada since the CONCACAF Nationals League final in 2023. SportsCenter All Night, ESPN Radio. Back to hockey. Mammoth, a 5-3 win over the Devils, their first win against the Devils. Red Wings, a 5-3 win over the Senators, who suffered their first loss of the season. Panthers and Kings in L.A. was settled in the third.
3: Right side, it's Clark, lost it, and the Panthers charge in. Here's Bennett, cuts to the slot, makes a move, left side, shot, they score, and it's Matthew Tkachuk. He beats Kipper down low, and the Panthers take the lead, 2-1, with 8:40 to play here in the third.
1: 104.3 WQAM. Panthers didn't lead for the first almost 244 minutes this season until that Tkachuk goal. Wasn't the only action in the game.
4: Big check in between the benches. Edmondson and Hathaway. Hathaway wants to drop the gloves, and they will. Darn it, Hathaway, a heavyweight against Joel Edmondson for the Kings. The veteran defenseman trying to latch on. Hathaway comes over the top, then Edmondson responds with a couple of rights in front of the Kings bench, and then Edmondson takes Hathaway down right in front of the Kings bench as the players lean over the boards and holler at Edmondson and Hathaway. Hathaway started to lose his footing, and then Edmondson looked like he gave him one more shot with the right hand.
5: A couple of big bodies engaged in there after the big hit between the two benches.
4: Fourth fight of the season for the Panthers and the first for Garnet. Hathaway, he gets taken down by Kings defenseman Joel Edmondson.
1: Panthers wind up winning the game. It's a 2-1 win over the Kings.
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6: How good is
0: number 5.
1: Hurricanes opening up the offense. They beat Montreal, scoring more on Tuesday than they had in their first three games of the season. 99.9 The Fan.
5: Carolina trying to get some speed.

0: working here in the Montreal zone. Drop back for Aho. Aho, Slavin tees it up. Blocked in from Beckett, he scores! Staying with it, it is Taylor Hall. Net front all night long. His second goal of the game has put Carolina up 5-3.
1: Number four.
2: Toronto and Nashville went deep into overtime before seeing their game decided. TSN 1050.
3: Here's Nylander again, working out front. There's the shot! Scores! Austin Matthews, absolute hero stuff from the folks you expect to be heroes. The Leafs win 5-4 in overtime.
1: Number three.
2: Sabres and Wild also ending in overtime. WGR 550.
4: Pass up ahead to Tage Thompson. Here's Tage trying to cut in, shoulder down off the left side. Boldy can't handle it.

0: number two.
1: Baseball, the Dodgers go deep and take control of their series in Atlanta. Dave O'Brien with our call.
2: And the 0-1 swinging a high fly ball. That's well hit right field. That's deep. Backing up Thomas all the way to the wall. Kiss it goodbye. Home run, Freddie Freeman. And this time, no one can catch it. No one can steal one from him. And the Dodgers hit their second home run of the fourth inning off of Chris Sale.
0: Number one.
1: The other National League series will see a game four.
3: And a swing and a one hop. Gobbled up by Bogart. Steps on second for one. On to first, two. And that ends the game. Oh, my goodness. An absolute rocket to the shortstop. And a one hopper that Bogart turns into a 6-3 game-ending double play.
1: Padres stay alive, as Boog Shambi called it for us. Brewers have lost now 12 straight road playoff games dating back to 2018. This particular series is the third division series all time where each of the first three games have been decided by one run. Philly bidding farewell to a key player. That's next. SportsCenter all night at ESPN Radio.
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0: Hear every pitch of Major League Baseball's postseason.
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14: 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Cashman told us what it was. 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

0: 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We have a pivotal game three between the Dodgers and Braves.
1: Swinging a high fly ball. That's well hit right field. That's deep. Backing up Thomas all the way to the wall. Kiss it goodbye. Home run, Freddie Freeman.
0: The Padres trying to keep their season alive.
1: Swing, high fly ball. Well struck. Right field. Freelick back at the wall. Jumps. It's gone. Home run. Jake Cronenworth.
0: One of the best O-linemen in Eagles history calls it a career.
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4: 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If big changes in Philly, one last tango in Buenos Aires, but in San Diego, backs were to the wall. Some dramatics in the first two games in Milwaukee. Brewers coming away with wins over the Padres in both, meaning San Diego was facing a must-win in Game 3 back home. They would open up the scoring in the bottom of the third with an RBI ground out, and then
1: May delivers. Swing and a ground ball. Base hit left field. Merrill around third. He's coming to the plate. He's in to score. And the Padres have a 2-0 lead. And the running game paying off early for Craig Stammen and the Padres.
4: Brewers getting half of it back with a William Contreras homer in the fourth. And then in the fifth, some aggressive base running.
1: Swing and a ball popped in the air out to shallow left center field. Harris is there, makes the catch. Tagging from third is Pratt. Throw to the plate is too late. And Pratt dives in safely. And the Brewers have tied this game. Man, a shallow fly out to left center field, and the Brewers aggressively running the bases, and on a sack fly, it's 2-2.
4: Padres perhaps caught a little off guard that Pratt went on that one. Maybe a different outcome at the plate if center fielder Jackson Merrill makes the catch, given the direction in which his momentum was going. Regardless, 2-2 game in the fifth. San Diego answers in the home half.
1: Left on left, Romero fires. Swing and a high fly ball, well struck. Right field, Freelick back at the wall, jumps, it's gone! Home run! Jake Cronenworth will touch them all. And the Padres have the lead.
4: Padres add another run in the bottom of the sixth. Xander Bogaerts scoring on a throwing error after avoiding the barrel of a broken bat. Two-run lead once again. Brewers get one back in the seventh. Christian Yelich, an RBI single to make it 4-3. Top nine, Brewers have the tying run on base.
1: And a swing and a one-hop. Gobbled up by Bogaerts. Steps on second for one. On to first, two. And that ends the game. Oh, my goodness. An absolute rocket to the shortstop. And a one-hopper that Bogaerts turns into a 6-3 game-ending double play. How do you like that? And the Padres win it 4-3, and they force a game four.
4: Boog Sciombe calling it here on ESPN Radio. Compelling game, which the Padres win 4-3. They avoid the sweep. Their first win at home when facing elimination since 1984. Brewers, meanwhile, have lost 12 straight road playoff games. Dating back to 2018, manager Pat Murphy.
5: Yeah, we got to read and react. This playoff baseball, you know what I mean? You just kind of regroup here and see where everybody's at. I mean, the game ended like 11 minutes ago. We've used some guys. I mean, that's Uribe's third outing. Hall second, Romero second, Senzatella second. So we've got some used up guys, but we'll have some available arms tomorrow for sure, and we'll assess it tonight before we leave and come up with a plan for tomorrow. We'll worry about any other games after that if they're necessary.
4: Brewers on the short end of this one, but they still lead the series 2-1. Padres have scored first in all five games this postseason. Michael King in the Game 3 win. Gets his eighth career save, his first since 2023 with the Yankees, his first in the postseason. He was making his first relief appearance this season. Xander Bogaerts, after the win, spoke with our Aldin Gonzalez.
6: Xander, you were in the perfect spot for that last ball to make the final double play. What was it like seeing Michael King come out of the bullpen? Were you surprised to see that?
7: Yeah. It's the playoffs, you know, and everyone's available, you know, whenever they're in the bullpen. pitched a hell of a game, game two, but he's the one that we needed today. It was unbelievable. It was unbelievable seeing him come in and do that after that game two performance he had. I mean, I was not, he was the last guy I was expecting to see.
6: Xander, how did you avoid the barrel of Miguel Andujar's bat out there at shortstop? Take us through that play in the sixth inning that ended up scoring a very key run in this game.
7: I took a big lead. I mean, any little bloop, any little diving play in the infield, whatever, I'm trying to score, you know, and I saw a little line drive. I avoided it, but then I also saw the bat coming at me, which was kind of crazy. So I was focused on the ball first, but then I saw like the bat, so I got a little scared. And I was ready, I mean, for a bad throw, whatever. And I mean, as soon as that ball bounced and went by, I knew I was going. I mean, I was lucky enough to score, you know, but every run right now in the playoffs is so important, and I'm aware of that.
6: Xander, the margins have been so tight in this series. What has it been like playing these three games, and what is it going to take to win two more against that team?
7: I mean, it's a good feeling whenever you're exhausted after a baseball game. You know, that mean you gave it all you had. You left everything out there. I mean, our pitcher, Nick, Yuki, Bragley, Adams. I mean, those guys did a great job, but I think the player of the game has to go to Michael King, right? I mean, him coming up, I mean, I was not expecting to see him. I saw him throw a four-seamer, 97. I was like, what are we doing? Because he just pitched a couple days ago. So, I mean, it was impressive.
4: Padres ended on the double play. They beat the Brewers 4-3. Milwaukee still leads the series 2-1. Wednesday, Game 4. Our coverage, 9:30 Eastern here on ESPN Radio and the ESPN app. Every pitch of baseball's postseason is on ESPN Radio. Right now, SportsCenter all night. The other National League series, seeing Game 3 in Atlanta. Braves and Dodgers split the first two in L.A. Dodgers going to the long ball in the third. Just not long enough.
1: The pitch, swing and a high fly ball left field, hit pretty deep, racing back to Bond on the track, at the wall, leaping up, and he made the catch, right up against the yellow line. A spectacular play. Mauricio Dubon, the throw into first base, gets away, but Betts will head on back to the bag and stay there. Dubon timed that magically in left field, up against the fence, and right up against the yellow line, he pulled it back.
4: That one in the third, not long enough, but LA would learn from that, and an inning later.
1: Here's a swing and a high fly ball, deep left field. This one's going to carry back, and that ball is gone. Kike Hernandez with a two-run shot. Kike, Mr. October, strikes again. And this one, no chance for Dubon to make a play on. And that will make it 2-0 Dodgers. And the 0-1 swing and a high fly ball. That's well hit right field. That's deep. Backing up Thomas all the way to the wall. Kiss it goodbye. Home run, Freddie Freeman. And this time, no one can catch it. No one can steal one from him. And the Dodgers hit their second home run of the fourth inning off of Chris Sale. And they lead it 3-0.
4: Three runs in the fourth inning. Yoshinobu Yamamoto makes it stand.
1: Two strikes on Thomas. Here's the pitch. Swing and a foul tip to the mitt. Held by Smith. That's a strikeout. And two down. Yamamoto with his ninth tonight. And here's the 1-2 to Riley. Swing and a miss. Struck him out. There's 10 in the book. Yamamoto, 10 strikeouts, a 1-2-3 seventh inning. And the Dodgers still lead at 3-1.
4: 3-1 would ultimately be the final. L.A. gets the win, takes a 2-1 series lead. Three runs in this one. All 10 runs scored this postseason have come via the home run. You heard the game, of course, here on ESPN Radio. Dave O'Brien, Jessica Mendoza had the call for us. Back to Atlanta. Dave?
1: Jay, thank you very much. They're filing out pretty unhappily here in Atlanta, 42,000 strong tonight, as their beloved Braves fall to the Dodgers by a final score of 3-1. So it's a 2-1 lead heading into Game 4. Something about the Dodgers this time of the year, obviously tremendous talent. They have this gigantic payroll. They have all these all-star players. But they've got a grit about them. And just the way the game ended, Mookie Betts with a tough dig at short, low throw, Freddie Freeman, who always seems to be there in the clutch, scoops it out of the dirt. They win the ball game.
8: This one felt different, though. And you mentioned how they have the best away record than any other team in baseball. And as much as they were trying in games 1 and 2, don't get me wrong, but there was something different about understanding Chris Sale on the other side. And they felt like they really had to get this one done. And the celebration after Freddie made that beautiful dig was like they just finished the series. I mean, and it feels like that because when you have a game that Chris Sale starts, Yoshinobu Yamamoto on the other end, and you win that game against him, it just feels like you can win the series.
9: Earlier this summer, Sale won that matchup between those two great starting pitchers, and Yamamoto wins it here tonight. A lot of help from the defense and also from the bullpen. So now we turn to game number four. That'll be Malley against Tyler Glasnow, who when he is on and when he's throwing strikes, he can be absolutely unhittable. We saw Malley earlier in the playoffs throw the ball quite well, though he went seven strong innings.
8: Yeah, you're not going to see maybe the same swing and miss from Tyler number two, which is Malley, but Tyler number one and Tyler Glasnow, that's what he does. No one gets more swing and miss on this staff and honestly in baseball as far as starting pitchers are concerned than Tyler Glasnow. Key for him will be throwing strikes, but I think another really strong matchup, even though it's game number four.
9: It's going to be do or die for the Atlanta Braves. They need to win or their season is over. If they win, the series will return to Los Angeles for a fifth and deciding game on Friday. We'll see what happens tomorrow right here on ESPN Radio. For Jess Mendoza, I'm Dave O'Brien on your home for every pitch of the postseason. 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
4: All right, Dave, all four series continue on Wednesday, both of the National League series and the two American League series resume. The quadruple header starting with the Guardians, White Sox, Chicago up 2-0. They can complete a sweep at home after taking the first two in Cleveland. The Yankees, meanwhile, dropped the first two on the road at the Trop, trying to avoid a sweep at home at the hands of the Rays. Yankees manager Aaron Boone.
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4: 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Again, the Guardians and White Sox start the quadruple header coverage. 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
11: Hurts. Calling for the football. He's back. He's looking. He's still looking. He starts to run. He is firing. 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Touchdown.
4: Smitty.
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4: Sports Radio 94 WIP. Jalen Hurts has had his share of success when he has time in the pocket. Tuesday, a significant change, perhaps, to that confidence in the pocket. Two-time All-Pro right tackle Lane Johnson announcing his retirement, saying that upon reflection, his priorities have changed. Quote, right now it's critical I focus on my mental health.
13: This is not something that came out of nowhere for Lane Johnson. In fact, this is something that I'm told he strongly considered this past summer before confirming and committing to the Philadelphia Eagles that he wanted to play this season. Mental health has always been at the forefront for him. There's also a personal situation involving people close to him that he's been dealing with for the last several weeks. You mentioned that he stepped away before last week's game. That was one of the warning signs for the Philadelphia Eagles, and actually that has happened a few times in the past, right before the game, and Lane Johnson decides simply cannot get out on the field. And as he mentioned in his retirement announcement, he doesn't want to be there, doesn't want to be on the field unless he is fully 100% committed. He did not feel like he could do that, so now he steps away for good, one of the best tackles of the last decade or so, officially retiring.
4: Insider Ian Rappaport from the NFL Network. The tangible impact, wins and losses. The Eagles, 122 wins, 63 losses when Johnson started. They were 18-30 when he was not in the lineup. He missed four practices during training camp for personal reasons. Returned in August, saying at the time that this would likely be his final season, but he steps away now and calls it a career. ESPN analyst Booger McFarland.
14: Well, first and foremost, I hope Lane's okay. Like, this is not normal to retire at the start of a season during the season. So whatever he's dealing with off the field, I hope he and his family can take care of that, and I wish him the best. Congrats on a tremendous career. Like, he's one of the best right tackles ever played a game. He's a first ballot Hall of Famer. I think that if you are a historian of the game and you understand the game of football, what he did, think about this. Offensive line wasn't his first position. Mm-mm. He switched positions. and turned into an offensive lineman and a Hall of Fame offensive lineman at that. And so just congrats on a great career, man. Outstanding player. And I just hope that whatever is going on off the field, he's able to deal with, because life goes on beyond football. He's still a young man and has a lot more life to live.
4: Jalen Hurts, QBR, 66 with Lane Johnson on the field, 46 without him. Lane Johnson, not the only athlete out in Philly. That's next. Sports Center All Night continues. It's ESPN Radio.
0: 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Confidence is soaring in New England following a huge road win in Buffalo. Now the Patriots face another tough test as Kirk Cousins and the 3-1 Las Vegas Raiders come to town. Coverage begins Sunday at noon Eastern with kickoff at 1 Eastern on ESPN Radio. 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
21: Snooze off. 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The early bird special is on as Jalen Hurts and the Eagles fly in to take on Trevor Lawrence and the Jaguars in the London game. Then it's all eyes on Monday Night Football in L.A. Josh Allen and the Bills take on Matthew Stafford and the Rams. 2 days, two star-studded matchups. It's on. 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
3: It's a surreal feeling. I still don't believe it.
4: I don't even know how to put it into words, and that's my job.
5: Tonight, we play like we won to go home champions.
1: Knicks are just a few months removed from the emotional high of their first NBA championship in 53 years, but now the reality of business. Talks on a contract extension with Karl-Anthony Towns not going smoothly. He's eligible for a four-year, $277 million max extension, but is reportedly feeling disrespected. The deal on the table is far shy of that. He says the chances of having a new deal by the start of the season don't look good when it was pointed out that he helped the Knicks snap a five-decade-long title drought. Quote, no bleep, Sherlock. I just won a championship. You think it was pretty easy. ESPN's Vince Goodwill.
6: If you're Karl-Anthony Towns, guys, his max is around $273 million, $274 million, $275 million. Taking a $76 million haircut is a non-starter for Karl-Anthony Towns at this stage. Even if that is $50 million, that is a $75 million haircut. Can they find a compromise in the middle? Don't forget, Josh Hart is up for an extension. In a year, OG Anunoby's up for an extension. I didn't say Jalen Brunson because we can assume that he's going to get all of his money and is not giving a cent back. Can you keep this team together, or are the Knicks as an organization and a franchise satisfied with winning one championship in the last 53 years?
1: Knicks owner James Dolan says the team will not go into the second spending apron. That means some tough decisions going to have to be made. Earlier on ESPN Radio, our David Dennis Jr.
7: James Dolan is reminding us why people hated him for all these years. This is the thing. Like, they won a championship, and he goes out and he gets to do all the talking. Kind of made a fool of himself during the finals, but it's all washed away by the Knicks winning. But in the NBA, when you're in the championship level, and you, especially when you win one, you kind of go into the second apron.
1: Yeah.
7: And for him to immediately say, I'm not going to second apron for no real reason, just ideological reason of him being like, I'm the man. He should go into the second apron. You making more money than just about anybody else in the league. You can afford it. This is just about stubbornness and wanting to do it his way. And now you have Karl-Anthony Towns, who has sacrificed so much for the Knicks. Like, when they lose, he's the guy that everybody points at. He just wants his bag. And the idea that he should give up money, a la Jalen Brunson, who kind of didn't really give up money, is just Jim Dolan making problems that should not exist.
1: The deal reportedly on the table, about $200 million, which would be $77 million shy of the max. Meanwhile, in Philly, the Sixers losing some roster depth. An MRI confirming Tuesday that center Ariel Hakpoti suffered a torn right Achilles in the preseason opener on Monday. ESPN's Dave McMenamin.
8: We know that this is a very deep Sixers team. If you're going to point to one kind of problematic or soft area of their lineup, it is at center. And obviously Joel Embiid's missed 150 games over the last three seasons. And although he's fully healthy right now, they want to be cognizant of having appropriate backups that can give him some minutes and give him some games off, quite frankly, throughout the regular season when his body's not feeling well. Hakpoti went down just 5 minutes into the preseason opener on a non-contact right leg injury. The obviously Achilles tear, tough blow for Hakpoti personally and also for the Sixers, because they don't have a ton of options to fill his spot. Now, obviously, they also have Adembona, who's going to be their backup center. He's dealing with a left foot injury right now, but they expect him back at some point this preseason. They brought in Taco Fall, the 7'5" former Celtic, to see if he could have a chance to make the team on a two-way roster spot. But if they want to use a full-fledged roster spot to fill the role that Hakpoti had, even if they get the disabled player exception, they're only going to have about $1.8 million below the cap in order to sign a player. That's not enough to sign a guy on a vet minimum contract. And so they're going to either have to try to get someone like Fall or someone else in the two-way spot, or possibly waive Jabari Walker, who's only on a partially guaranteed contract, in order up in order to open up more roster maneuverability and sign someone. But if you watched Walker last night, after Okporty went out, he had 11 points and 11 rebounds and played stretch five.
1: Phillies $1.8 million below the first apron, so they can't sign a player to replace Okporty to their open roster spot without either waiving a player or making a small trade to free up more space. Phillies regular season opener, October 20th in New York against the Knicks. SportsCenter All Night, ESPN Radio. Speaking of New York, on the ice, Rangers pulling away from the Islanders for another win.
9: Box around the boards. Net is empty. Lafreniere for the hat trick. He scores. Well, Dave, that's a way to get off the schneid. A hat trick for Lafreniere.
10: They don't ask you how. They just ask you how many. And that's number three for him on the night.
1: And his third career hat trick for Lafreniere. Rangers a 5-2 win over the Islanders, 880 ESPN New York. Rangers a four-game win streak since losing their season opener. Maple Leafs were down 3-0 in their game Tuesday, but rallied to go to overtime with the Predators tied at four.
11: Here's Nylander again, working out front. There's the shot! Scores! Austin Matthews, absolute hero stuff from the folks you expect to be heroes.
1: His second goal, and it comes with 14 seconds left in overtime. TSN 1050, Maple Leafs a 5-4 overtime win. Sabres beat the Wild 3-2 in overtime. Owen Power with the game winner. Golden Knights pulling away from the Kraken.
12: One penalty released. Centering try. Barbashev right. Hurdle tucks it home at the right post. It's a power play goal, and the Knights lead 6-1 with 10:17 to go in the third period.
1: It would be a 6-2 win for the Golden Knights over the Kraken. Hurdle with two goals and two assists. Third career game with multiple goals and multiple assists. Fox Sports 98.9 with the win. Hurricanes a 6-4 win over the Canadiens. Six goals for Carolina. That's one more than they had in their first three games combined to begin the season. Sebastian Aho, team high, four goals in three games thus far this season. Baseball series continuing. That's next. SportsCenter All Night at ESPN Radio.
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22: 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The early bird special is on as Jalen Hurts and the Eagles fly in to take on Trevor Lawrence and the Jaguars in the London game. Then it's all eyes on Monday night football in L.A. Josh Allen and the Bills take on Matthew Stafford and the Rams. 2 days, two star-studded matchups. It's on. Eagles-Jaguars Sunday at 9:30 a.m. Eastern on NFL Network and Bills-Rams Monday at 8 p.m. Eastern on ABC, ESPN, also on the ESPN app.

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1: Lionel Messi plays his final action with his national team. Lane Johnson announcing his retirement from the NFL. Padres stay alive in the National League.
2: Left on left, Romero fires. Swing and a high fly ball, well struck. Right field, Frelick back at the wall, jumps, and scores! Home run! Jake Cronenworth will touch them all. And the Padres have the lead. And a swing and a one hop, gobbled up by Bogart. Steps on second for one, on to first two! And that ends the game! Oh my goodness! An absolute rocket to the shortstop, and a one-hopper that Bogarts turns into a 6-3 game-ending double play. How do you like that? And the Padres win it 4-3, and they force a game four.
1: They live to see another day. Padres with the one-run victory. Brewers had the tying run on base before that game-ending double play. Padres avoid being swept, force a game four, as you heard here on ESPN Radio. Boog Sciambi and Doug Glanville had the call for us. Back to San Diego. Boog?
2: Jay, thanks so much. Padres win it 4-3, and I guess start at the end. Michael King closes it out to get the final six outs, and we had drama.
3: I mean, did we ever? And these two teams, I mean, it's a fun matchup. They're different styles, but yet they seem to complement each other in ways to just make this every inning, every pitch is something close. And look, Michael King starts game two, phenomenal in the first series in the wild card, and then comes in relief. And we learn that Mason Miller is out, and we learn that Adrian Morejon is also out, two of the top relievers, and he's able to come in and give them two strong innings to be able to close the game when they absolutely their backs against the wall. So that really circles the story. But we're watching teams play with aggression on the bases, stealing bags, putting themselves in scoring position, and then big hit, timely hit after one after the other.
2: Yeah, and with aggression from the managers. So that's what you've got to do. And oh, another close one. You look at the at bats, the Padres end up getting production from an unlikely source of Jake Cronenworth, who hit a big home run.
3: Absolutely. And, you know, if a left-hander, he's been struggling a lot of this season. And, wow, he sat on a slider and got one and hit it out. And that's what it takes. You know, everybody's done their part. If you look over the course of 162 games, everybody in that clubhouse carried the team at some point, had a big hit. So when you can consolidate in the postseason where you're all doing it on one given day, that's what it takes to win these ball games. And from Cronenworth to the great Samad Taylor stealing the bag, they really did everything they needed to do to stay one run ahead of the Brewers.
2: Padres force a game four and win it by the final of 4-3. For Doug Glanville, I'm John Sciambi, right here in your home for every pitch of the postseason. Major League Baseball on ESPN Radio and the ESPN app. Now we send it back to Jay Reynolds in the studio.
1: All right, Boog, the Padres getting their first win at home when facing elimination since the NLCS in 1984. Excluding the 2020 season when, because of COVID, there were no fans. But the Padres stay alive. They force a game four. Meanwhile, in Atlanta, it's the Dodgers who take the pivotal game three of a series that was tied 1-1 heading into Tuesday.
4: Here's a swing and a high fly ball deep left field. This one's going to carry back, and that ball is gone. Kike Hernandez with a two-run shot. Kike, Mr. October, strikes again. And this one, no chance for Dubon to make a play on. And that will make it 2-0 Dodgers.
1: Dodgers would score three runs in the fourth inning and go on to a 3-1 win over the Braves in Game 3. Dave O'Brien had the call here on ESPN Radio. Dodgers scoring all 10 runs this postseason via the home run. Kike Hernandez getting the scoring underway in Game 3 with the two-run homer in the fourth inning. And after the win, spoke with our Jeff Passan.
5: Kike, it's October. You do magical things. This happens every year. What did you see from Chris Sale there on that pitch in a 0-0 game in the fourth inning?
6: honestly, kind of surprised that he went, you know, back-to-back changeups, quote-unquote, his worst pitch, even though it's still a good pitch. I was shocked. But to be honest with you, that at-bat, I was, you know, the first two at-bats kind of ended early in that inning. Great job of Páez, you know, starting the rally. You know, there's been a lot of noise going around Páez, and he was able to shut that down today and, you know, help us win a game. He got on base, put a good swing on that ball right at Ozzie, and my whole mentality was to, I realized he was trying to get a ground ball, double play, but I wanted to grind out on a bat. And I think if it wasn't for the first pitch changeup just in off, because I wasn't really thinking changeup there, I would have, you know, if thanks to that pitch was the one that I hit a homer, because after that pitch, knowing where it's got to start for it to be a ball, that one kind of popped, and I just put a swing on it, and ball hit barrel, ball go far.
5: Seems like every year great things happen to the Dodgers in October, and we saw last year Yoshinobu Yamamoto. This is his first postseason start since the World Series last year. What did you see from him tonight?
6: The usual. You know, obviously we had a tough task ahead of us with Chris Hill on that mound, but we were pretty confident because we know we had our guy going, and, you know, he did what he always does. Limited damage, got into some trouble there, but limited the damage again, only gave up one, a little bit harder hit ball, that's probably a double play. So, you know, he gave us exactly what we needed. He needed to keep us in the game early, and then once we got the lead, he was able to get a little more comfortable and give us a little more depth and give the ball to the bullpen, which, you know, Tanner and Sugar did a great job too.
5: Kike, one thing you guys have done in recent years is close out series. This is a tough Braves team. It's a team that fights. What's it going to take to clinch this in a spot in the National League Championship Series?
6: I mean, if we score more than them tomorrow, we have a pretty good chance. But, you know, that's a team that's playing really good baseball on both sides of the ball, you know, offensively, defensively. They're throwing the ball really well. So, you know, we never thought this was going to be easy. We weren't really shocked that we lost a game. You know, we need to play good. We need to win. And if we win, we clinch the series. So that's what we need to do.
1: He's going to be a baseball analyst someday. As long as they score more than the other team, they have a good chance of winning. Dodgers win on Tuesday, 3-1 over the Braves. They have a 2-1 series lead. Chris Sale in the loss for Atlanta. 5 innings, gave up 3 runs, struck out 7. His manager, Walt Weiss.
7: The Dodgers did a good job of really grinding at bats and running up his pitch count. And they typically do that. I mean, they have one of the lower swing rates in the league. And they force you into the zone. And probably the command wasn't perfect, but the stuff was really good still with Chris.
1: Braves trail 2-1 in the series. They are 0-8 in their history when they trail 2-1 in a best-of-5 series. Wednesday, all 4 series continue. Game 4s in the National League and the American League. We will see Game 3 for both of the series, and both of the series can come to an end. White Sox taking the first two in Cleveland, while the Yankees dropped the first two against the Rays at the Trop. And struggling defensively with 4 errors in Game 2, New York manager Aaron Boone.
8: In a large season where you face different adversities, you've got to be able to handle that. You've got to be able to handle that within the grind. And then, you know, when you get into the postseason where everything's heightened so much, you got to be able to handle the successes and failures that come your way. We've done that so far this season, but we certainly got to answer right now here as we've had our, you know, first really difficult postseason moment as well.
1: Max Fried will get the start for the Yankees, although he's expected to become a dad any day now.
9: I mean, yeah, but I'd not like to get too into the personal stuff. But yeah, I've got a really supportive family that understands that this is my job, and it's not going to affect what happens tomorrow.
1: Yankees and Rays, Game 3 in New York. Rays leading the series 2-0. Here's our Stephen A. Smith.
10: This is a disgrace.
11: Should be.
10: This is a disgrace. Now, I'm looking at Aaron Boone now. I've been a supporter of Aaron Boone for years. Mm-hmm. I can't support him any longer. You can't have a team out there looking like the Bad News Bears. It's bad enough that only Ben Rice is hitting the damn ball, okay, after scoring 18 runs against the Red Sox. But you can't have a professional baseball team in Major League Baseball looking like this. This is disgraceful, okay? 5 different people made errors.
11: Yeah.
10: What the hell have y'all been doing? What the hell is going on? I can't believe it. It's just a comedy of error, and the Yankees are down 2-0.
11: Yep.
10: They're probably going to lose the damn series. 12 of the 18 innings after scoring 18 runs against Boston. 12 of the 18 innings in this series, they've been 3 and out. 3 and out in 12 of the 18 innings.
1: Game three in New York. Also game three in Chicago. White Sox heading home with a 2-0 series lead on the Guardians. Guardians manager Stephen Vogt.
11: I think we've played in a lot of environments, you know, over the course of the year. You know, you go on the road, there's sellouts, there's different fan bases. The first few series that we played here, it was a great crowd. I had never experienced that here in the 12 years I've been coming here. This is the first year I've experienced the crowd the way it is here. And so it's really exciting. I always like playing on the road when it's a exciting, loud crowd and anticipate it's going to be just that. And our guys have played in this environment over and over again, whether it be postseasons in the past or regular season games. So expecting it to be a loud, hostile crowd that's talking a lot of smack to us from behind the dugout. And we enjoy that.
1: Guardians and White Sox, the first of the quadruple header coming up on Wednesday. Our coverage, 3:30 Eastern, Major League Baseball is here on ESPN Radio. 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Right now, SportsCenter all night. Back to the NFL. Eagles have seen some struggles early this season, but they're 2-2, game behind the Giants in the NFC East. Philly, though, losing a key member of its offense Tuesday with right tackle Lane Johnson announcing his retirement. The 36-year-old admitting this summer that the work-life balance was weighing on him. Parents dealing with health issues, his oldest child entering the teenage years. Quote, it's hard to get time back, especially those years. Now he says he'll walk away and focus on the mental aspect. He has a Hall of Fame-worthy career and an obvious impact on the field for the Eagles. ESPN analyst Marcus Spears, Mina Kimes, Dan Orlovsky.
12: First of all, you hope that Lane Johnson, whatever might be off the field, gets figured out outside of like the desire to retire from football because of the personal matter stuff. It's a significant loss on the field. I mean, this guy's one of the greats, the all-time greats of the last decade or so in the NFL. 2-time Super Bowl champion, 5-time All-Pro, 6-time Pro Bowler. He is one of the key cornerstones of an organization that is notoriously an offensive line driven organization, and he'll be dearly missed, not only on the field, but I'm sure his leadership. It's a significant loss for Philly in an area that they are very much so struggling.
13: Yeah, sometimes players with those types of resumes, they get some of those awards because they just get written in because people are accustomed to writing them in. Not the case with Lane Johnson. Like, his play has not declined. He is one of the best offensive linemen of his generation, as Dan said. And when you dig into the numbers, I remember this when he was last injured, the on-off splits are dramatic when he plays and when he doesn't play. For Jalen Hurts in particular, when Lane Johnson plays versus when he doesn't, you're talking about the difference between one of the best offenses and quarterbacks in football versus one of the worst. Like, this is not an insignificant discrepancy, as we obviously saw last week. So this is already an offensive line that was struggling at multiple positions. The thought was, well, at least they're okay at tackle. They'll figure it out in the interior. Now, really, like, three of the positions, you have big question marks. And, of course, they don't have Jeff Statlin, their longtime offensive line coach, there anymore. So a lot of questions and concerns.
14: Like Dan said in the beginning, you just hope that the stuff that he's dealing with is able to be rectified and he can move forward and be at peace with this decision to retire. The other part to this is too, like, the game is hard to play. And sometimes the human side and the human element gets lost, especially when we in the middle of a season and all the conversation is about how bad the Philadelphia Eagles look and the offensive line needs to be retooled. And we'll have time for that.

0: not being able to hang on that. I mean, you know, you didn't even really go over the film that much with the coaches. You know, you just talk about the wins and loss and the must wins and the plan to win. And then after that, you know, you turn the page and you're on to the Bucks. And, you know, understanding we got a team coming here winless, how desperate they're going to be. And it's the NFL and the parity of it. And just knowing that we've got to go prove it again. Nobody cares about the win that happened last Sunday. It's about what we do now. And it's about us putting out our best version of ourselves come Thursday.
1: Cowboys facing a Bucks team in need of a win. They're one of the handful of teams at 0-4. Calling it an international career. That's next. 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
13: 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UCLA Bruins head football coach Bob Chesney, he's getting set for the Oregon Ducks. 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
14: Snooze off. 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
20: Hey, it's Evan Cohen coming up Wednesday. 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
1: 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He was emotional, and Argentina crying for him. Lionel Messi marking his 208th and final game for Argentina.

0: On Tuesday, the 39-year-old had a goal and two assists in a 3-0 win in their friendly. He finishes with 126 goals in his 21 years with Argentina. ESPN analyst Casey Keller.
1: Well, I think there's 20 years now of kids growing up saying, if I do X, maybe I could have a sliver of what this guy has been able to create. When you get yourself into a situation where you're in the end of your career and people are flying around the world just to get that opportunity to watch you play one time, you know you made a massive impact on this generation, the next generation, the last generation. Look, Leo, when he was, first playing for Argentina, he was always being the player that couldn't quite live up to Maradona, couldn't quite get the job done for Argentina. And to be able to change that narrative and win a World Cup and win Copa Americas and win over a rabid fan base that felt there was never, ever going to be a player that could come close to Diego Maradona. And I would say for a large portion of Argentinians, they have now surpassed Maradona with what Lionel Messi has been able to accomplish.
0: Argentina winning its friendly on Tuesday. So did the United States, 1-0 over Canada. First shutout win against Canada since the CONCACAF Nationals League final in 2023. SportsCenter all night, ESPN Radio. Back to hockey. Mammoth, a 5-3 win over the Devils, their first win against the Devils. Red Wings, a 5-3 win over the Senators, who suffered their first loss of the season. Panthers and Kings in L.A. was settled in the third.
2: Right side, it's Clark, lost it, and the Panthers charge in. Here's Bennett, cuts to the slot, makes a move, left side, shot, they score, and it's Matthew Tkachuk. He beats Kipper down low, and the Panthers take the lead, 2-1, with 8:40 to play here in the third.
0: 104.3 WQAM. Panthers didn't lead for the first almost 244 minutes this season until that Tkachuk goal. Wasn't the only action in the game.
3: Big check in between the benches. Edmondson and Hathaway. Hathaway wants to drop the gloves, and they will. Garnet Hathaway, a heavyweight against Joel Edmondson for the Kings. The veteran defenseman trying to latch on. Hathaway comes over the top. Then Edmondson responds with a couple of rights in front of the Kings bench. And then Edmondson takes Hathaway down. Right in front of the Kings bench as the players lean over the boards and holler at Edmondson and Hathaway. Hathaway started to lose his footing, and then Edmondson looked like he gave him one more shot with the right hand.
4: A couple of big bodies engaged in there after the big hit between the two benches.
3: Fourth fight of the season for the Panthers and the first for Garnet Hathaway. He gets taken down by Kings defenseman Joel Edmondson.
0: Panthers wind up winning the game. It's a 2-1 win over the Kings.
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5: Number 5.
0: Hurricanes opening up the offense. They beat Montreal, scoring more on Tuesday than they had in their first three games of the season. 99.9 The Fan.
8: Carolina trying to get some speed working here into the Montreal zone. Drop back for Aho. Aho, Slavin tees it up. Watch it from Beckett. He scores!
5: Number 4.
0: Toronto and Nashville went deep into overtime before seeing their game decided. TSN 1050.
9: Here's Nylander again. Working out front. There's the shot! Scores! Austin Matthews! Absolute hero stuff from the folks you expect to be heroes. The Leafs win 5-4 in overtime.
5: Number 3.
0: Sabres and Wild also ending in overtime. WGR 550.
10: Pass up ahead to Tage Thompson. Here's Tage trying to cut in, shoulder down off the left side. Boldy can't handle it.

0: 2.
1: Baseball, the Dodgers go deep and take control of their series in Atlanta. Dave O'Brien with our call.
2: And the 0-1 swinging a high fly ball. That's well hit right field. That's deep. Backing up Thomas all the way to the wall. Kiss it goodbye. Home run, Freddie Freeman. And this time, no one can catch it. No one can steal one from him. And the Dodgers hit their second home run of the fourth inning off of Chris Sale.
0: Number one.
1: The other National League series will see a game four.
3: And a swing and a one hop. Gobbled up by Bogart. Steps on second for one. On to first, two. And that ends the game. Oh, my goodness. An absolute rocket to the shortstop. And a one hopper that Bogart turns into a 6-3 game-ending double play.
1: Padres stay alive, as Boog Shambi called it for us. Brewers have lost now 12 straight road playoff games dating back to 2018. This particular series is the third division series all time where each of the first three games have been decided by one run. Philly bidding farewell to a key player. That's next. SportsCenter all night at ESPN Radio.
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13: George Kittle should be the front runner for NFL Comeback Player of the Year. What he's done over the early portion of this season, about 9 months removed from an Achilles injury, currently leads all tight ends with 4 touchdown catches and ranks 3rd with 244 receiving yards. And his 19.84 miles per hour reached was his fastest top speed since week 13 against the Bills in 2024. The guy's looked incredible and plays one of the most grueling positions in the NFL.
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0: SportsCenter all night. We have a pivotal game three between the Dodgers and Braves.
1: Swinging a high fly ball that's well hit right field. That's deep. Backing up Thomas all the way to the wall. Kiss it goodbye. Home run, Freddie Freeman.
0: The Padres trying to keep their season alive.
1: Swing, a high fly ball. Well struck. Right field. Freelick back at the wall. Jumps.
0: One of the best O-linemen in Eagles history calls it a career.
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3: Getting it back out. McKenna ripped it. Scores! Gavin McKenna!
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4: 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Big changes in Philly, one last tango in Buenos Aires, but in San Diego, backs were to the wall. Some dramatics in the first two games in Milwaukee. Brewers coming away with wins over the Padres in both, meaning San Diego was facing a must-win in game three back home. They would open up the scoring in the bottom of the third with an RBI ground out, and then
1: May delivers. Swing and a ground ball. Base hit left field. Merrill around third. He's coming to the plate. He's in to score. And the Padres have a 2-0 lead. And the running game paying off early for Craig Stammen and the Padres.
4: Brewers getting half of it back with a William Contreras homer in the fourth. And then in the fifth, some aggressive base running.
1: Swing and a ball popped in the air. Out to shallow left center field. Harris is there, makes the catch. Tagging from third is Pratt. Throw to the plate is too late. And Pratt dives in safely. And the Brewers have tied this game. Man, a shallow fly out to left center field. And the Brewers aggressively running the bases. And on a sack fly, it's 2-2.
4: Padres perhaps caught a little off guard that Pratt went on that one. Maybe a different outcome at the plate if center fielder Jackson Merrill makes the catch, given the direction in which his momentum was going. Regardless, 2-2 game in the fifth. San Diego answers in the home half.
1: Left on left, Romero fires. Swing and a high fly ball, well struck. Right field, Freelick back at the wall, jumps, and scores! Home run! Jake Cronenworth will touch them all! And the Padres have the lead!
4: Padres had another run in the bottom of the sixth. Xander Bogaerts scoring on a throwing error. After avoiding the barrel of a broken bat, two-run lead once again. Brewers get one back in the seventh. Christian Yelich, an RBI single to make it 4-3. Top nine, Brewers have the tying run on base.
1: And a swing and a one-hop. Gobbled up by Bogart. Steps on second for one. On to first, two. And that ends the game. Oh, my goodness. An absolute rocket to the shortstop. And a one-hopper that Bogarts turns into a 6-3 game-ending double play. How do you like that? And the Padres win it 4-3, and they force a game four.
4: Boog Sciombe calling it here on ESPN Radio. Compelling game, which the Padres win 4-3. They avoid the sweep. Their first win at home when facing elimination since 1984. Brewers, meanwhile, have lost 12 straight road playoff games. Dating back to 2018, manager Pat Murphy.
5: Yeah, we got to read and react. This playoff baseball, you know what I mean? You just kind of regroup here and see where everybody's at. I mean, the game ended like 11 minutes ago. We've used some guys. I mean, that's Uribe's third outing. Hall's second, Romero's second, Sensatella's second. So we've got some used up guys, but we'll have some available arms tomorrow for sure. And we'll assess it tonight before we leave and come up with a plan for tomorrow. We'll worry about any other games after that if they're necessary.
4: Brewers on the short end of this one, but they still lead the series 2-1. Padres have scored first in all five games this postseason. Michael King in the game three win. Gets his eighth career save, his first since 2023 with the Yankees, his first in the postseason. He was making his first relief appearance this season. Xander Bogaerts, after the win, spoke with our Aldin Gonzalez.
6: Xander, you were in the perfect spot for that last ball to make the final double play. What was it like seeing Michael King come out of the bullpen? Were you surprised to see that?
7: Yeah. It's the playoffs, you know, and everyone's available, you know, whenever they're in the bullpen.
8: pitch a hell of a game, game two, but he's the one that we needed today. It was unbelievable. It was unbelievable seeing him come in and do that after that game two performance he had. I mean, I was not, he was the last guy that I was expecting to see.
6: Xander, how did you avoid the barrel of Miguel Andujar's bat out there at shortstop? Take us through that play in the sixth inning that ended up scoring a very key run in this game.
8: I took a big lead. I mean, any little bloop, any little diving play in the infield, whatever, I'm trying to score, you know. And I saw a little line drive. I avoided it, but then I also saw the bat coming at me, which was kind of crazy. So I was focused on the ball first, but then I saw like the bat, so I got a little scared. And I was ready, I mean, for a bad throw, whatever. And, I mean, as soon as that ball bounced and went by, I knew I was going. I mean, I was lucky enough to score, you know. But every run right now in the playoffs is so important, and I'm aware of that.
6: Xander, the margins have been so tight in this series. What has it been like playing these three games, and what is it going to take to win two more against that team?
8: I mean, it's a good feeling whenever you're exhausted after a baseball game. You know, that means you gave it all you had. You left everything out there. I mean, our pitcher, Nick, Yuki, Bragley, Adams. I mean, those guys did a great job, but I think the player of the game has to go to Michael King, right? I mean, him coming up, I mean, I was not expecting to see him. I saw him throw a four-seamer 97. I was like, what are we doing? Because he just pitched a couple of days ago. So, I mean, it was impressive. It was impressive.
4: Padres ended on the double play. They beat the Brewers 4-3. Milwaukee still leads the series 2-1. Wednesday, game four. Our coverage, 9:30 Eastern here on ESPN Radio and the ESPN app. Every pitch of baseball's postseason is on ESPN Radio. Right now, SportsCenter all night. The other National League series, seeing game three in Atlanta. Braves and Dodgers split the first two in L.A. Dodgers going to the long ball in the third. Just not long enough.
1: The pitch, swing and a high fly ball left field, hit pretty deep, racing back to Bond on the track, at the wall, leaping up, and he made the catch, right up against the yellow line. A spectacular play. Mauricio Dubon, the throw into first base, gets away, but Betts will head on back to the bag and stay there. Dubon timed that magically in left field, up against the fence, and right up against the yellow line, he pulled it back.
4: That one in the third, not long enough, but LA would learn from that, and an inning later.
1: Here's a swing and a high fly ball, deep left field. This one's going to carry back, and that ball is gone. Kike Hernandez with a two-run shot. Kike, Mr. October, strikes again. And this one, no chance for Dubon to make a play on. And that will make it 2-0 Dodgers. And the 0-1 swing and a high fly ball. That's well hit right field. That's deep. Backing up Thomas all the way to the wall. Kiss it goodbye. Home run, Freddie Freeman. And this time, no one can catch it. No one can steal one from him. And the Dodgers hit their second home run of the fourth inning off of Chris Sale. And they lead it 3-0.
4: Three runs in the fourth inning. Yoshinobu Yamamoto makes it stand.
1: Two strikes on Thomas. Here's the pitch. Swing and a foul tip to the mitt. Held by Smith. That's a strikeout. And two down. Yamamoto with his ninth tonight. And here's the 1-2 to Riley. Swing and a miss. Struck him out. There's 10 in the book. Yamamoto, 10 strikeouts. A 1-2-3 seventh inning. And the Dodgers still lead it 3-1.
4: 3-1 would ultimately be the final. L.A. gets the win, takes a 2-1 series lead. Three runs in this one. All 10 runs scored this postseason have come via the home run. You heard the game, of course, here on ESPN Radio. Dave O'Brien, Jessica Mendoza have the call for us. Back to Atlanta. Dave?
1: Jay, thank you very much. They're filing out pretty unhappily here in Atlanta, 42,000 strong tonight, as their beloved Braves fall to the Dodgers by a final score of 3-1, so it's a 2-1 lead heading into Game 4. Something about the Dodgers this time of the year, obviously tremendous talent. They have this gigantic payroll. They have all these all-star players, but they've got a grit about them, and just the way the game ended. Mookie Betts with a tough dig at short, low throw. Freddie Freeman, who always seems to be there in the clutch, scoops it out of the dirt. They win the ball game.
9: This one felt different, though. And you mentioned how they have the best away record than any other team in baseball. And as much as they were trying in games 1 and 2, don't get me wrong, but there was something different about understanding Chris Sale on the other side. And they felt like they really had to get this one done And the celebration after Freddie made that beautiful dig was like they just finished the series. I mean, and it feels like that because when you have a game that Chris Sale starts, Yoshinobu Yamamoto on the other end, and you win that game against him, it just feels like you can win the series.
1: Earlier this summer, Sale won that matchup between those two great starting pitchers, and Yamamoto wins it here tonight. A lot of help from the defense.

0: and also from the bullpen. So now we turn to game number four. That'll be Malley against Tyler Glasnow, who when he is on and when he's throwing strikes, he can be absolutely unhittable. We saw Malley earlier in the playoffs throw the ball quite well, though he went seven strong innings.
1: Yeah, you're not going to see maybe the same swing and miss from Tyler number two, which is Malley, but Tyler number one, Tyler Glasnow, that's what he does. No one gets more swing and miss on this staff and honestly in baseball as far as starting pitchers are concerned than Tyler Glasnow. Key for him will be throwing strikes, but I think another really strong matchup, even though it's game number four.
0: It's going to be do or die for the Atlanta Braves. They need to win or their season is over. If they win, the series will return to Los Angeles for a fifth and deciding game on Friday. We'll see what happens tomorrow right here on ESPN Radio. For Jess Mendoza, I'm Dave O'Brien on your home for every pitch of the postseason. 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
2: All right, Dave, all four series continue on Wednesday, both of the National League series and the two American League series resume. The quadruple header starting with the Guardians, White Sox, Chicago up 2-0. They can complete a sweep at home after taking the first two in Cleveland. The Yankees, meanwhile, dropped the first two on the road at the Trop, trying to avoid a sweep at home at the hands of the Rays. Yankees manager Aaron Boone.
3: 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Obviously we're completely up against it now. 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
2: 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Again, the Guardians and White Sox start the quadruple header coverage. 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
4: Hurts. Calling for the football. He's back. He's looking. He's still looking. He starts to run. He is firing. Complete. Touchdown. Smitty. Devontae Smith. 22 yards.
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2: 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Jalen Hurts has had his share of success when he has time in the pocket. Tuesday, a significant change, perhaps, to that confidence in the pocket. Two-time All-Pro right tackle Lane Johnson announcing his retirement, saying that upon reflection, his priorities have changed. Quote, right now it's critical I focus on my mental health.
6: This is not something that came out of nowhere for Lane Johnson. In fact, this is something that I'm told he strongly considered this past summer before confirming and committing to the Philadelphia Eagles that he wanted to play this season. Mental health has always been at the forefront for him. There's also a personal situation involving people close to him that he has been dealing with for the last several weeks. You mentioned that he stepped away before last week's game. That was one of the warning signs for the Philadelphia Eagles, and actually that has happened a few times in the past right before the game, and Lane Johnson decides simply cannot get out on the field. And as he mentioned in his retirement announcement, he doesn't want to be there, doesn't want to be on the field unless he is fully 100% committed. He did not feel like he could do that, so now he steps away for good, one of the best tackles of the last decade or so, officially retiring.
2: Insider Ian Rappaport from the NFL Network. The tangible impact, wins and losses. The Eagles, 122 wins, 63 losses when Johnson started. They were 18-30 when he was not in the lineup. He missed four practices during training camp for personal reasons. Returned in August, saying at the time that this would likely be his final season, but he steps away now and calls it a career. ESPN analyst Booger McFarland.
7: Well, first and foremost, I hope Lane's okay. Like, this is not normal to retire at the start of a season, during the season. So whatever he's dealing with off the field, I hope he and his family can take care of that, and I wish him the best. Congrats on a tremendous career. Like, he's one of the best right tackles ever played a game. He's a first ballot Hall of Famer. I think that if you are a historian of the game and you understand the game of football, what he did. Think about this. Offensive line wasn't his first position. Mm-mm. He switched positions and turned into an offensive lineman and a Hall of Fame offensive lineman at that. And so just congrats on a great career, man. Outstanding player. And I just hope that whatever is going on off the field, he's able to deal with, because life goes on beyond football. He's still a young man and has a lot more life to live.
2: Jalen Hurts QBR, 66 with Lane Johnson on the field, 46 without him. Lane Johnson, not the only

0: athlete out in Philly. That's next. 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It's ESPN Radio.
1: 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South Carolina marches into Gainesville looking to pull off a statement upset against the 4-1 16th-ranked Florida Gators. 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
3: It's a surreal feeling. I still don't believe it.
4: I don't even know how to put it into words, and that's my job.
5: Tonight, we play like we want to go home champions.
1: Knicks are just a few months removed from the emotional high of their first NBA championship in 53 years, but now the reality of business. Talks on a contract extension with Karl-Anthony Towns not going smoothly. He's eligible for a four-year, $277 million max extension, but is reportedly feeling disrespected. The deal on the table is far shy of that. He says the chances of having a new deal by the start of the season don't look good when it was pointed out that he helped the Knicks snap a five-decade-long title drought. Quote, no bleep, Sherlock.

0: just won a championship. You think it was pretty easy. ESPN's Vince Goodwill.
1: If you're Carl Anthony Towns, guys, his max is around $273 million, $274 million, $275 million. Taking a $76 million haircut is a non-starter for Carl Anthony Towns at this stage. Even if that is $50 million, that is a $75 million haircut. Can they find a compromise in the middle? Don't forget, Josh Hart is up for an extension. In a year, OG Anunoby is up for an extension. I didn't say Jalen Brunson because we can assume that he's going to get all of his money and is not giving a cent back. Can you keep this team together, or are the Knicks as an organization and a franchise satisfied with winning one championship in the last 53 years?
0: Knicks owner James Dolan says the team will not go into the second spending apron. That means some tough decisions going to have to be made. Earlier on ESPN Radio, our David Dennis Jr.
2: James Dolan is reminding us why people hated him for all these years. this is the thing. Like, they won a championship, and he goes out and he gets to do all the talking. Kind of made a fool of himself during the finals, but it's all washed away by the Knicks winning. But in the NBA, when you're in the championship level, and you, especially when you win one, you kind of go into the second apron.
0: Yeah.
2: And for him to immediately say, I'm not going to second apron for no real reason, just ideological reason of him being like, I'm the man. He should go into the second apron. You making more money than just about anybody else in the league. You can afford it. This is just about stubbornness and wanting to do it his way. And now you have Carl Anthony Towns, who has sacrificed so much for the Knicks. Like, when they lose, he's the guy that everybody points at. He just wants his bag. And the idea that he should give up money, a la Jalen Brunson, who kind of didn't really give up money, is just Jim Dolan making problems that should not exist.
0: The deal reportedly on the table, about $200 million, which would be $77 million shy of the max. Meanwhile, in Philly, the Sixers losing some roster depth. An MRI confirming Tuesday that center Ariel Hakpoti suffered a torn right Achilles in the preseason opener on Monday. ESPN's Dave McMenamin.
3: We know that this is a very deep Sixers team. If you're going to point to one kind of problematic or soft area of their lineup, it is at center. And obviously, Joel Embiid's missed 150 games over the last three seasons. And although he's fully healthy right now, they want to be cognizant of having appropriate backups that can give him some minutes and give him some games off, quite frankly, throughout the regular season when his body's not feeling well. Hakpoti went down just 5 minutes into the preseason opener on a non-contact right leg injury. The obviously Achilles tear, tough blow for Hakpoti personally and also for the Sixers, because they don't have a ton of options to fill his spot. Now, obviously, they also have Adembona, who's going to be their backup center. He's dealing with a left foot injury right now, but they expect him back at some point this preseason. They brought in Taco Fall, the 7'5" former Celtic, to see if he could have a chance to make the team on a two-way roster spot. But if they want to use a full-fledged roster spot to fill the role that Hakpoti had, even if they get the disabled player exception, they're only going to have about $1.8 million below the cap in order to sign a player. That's not enough to sign a guy on a vet minimum contract. And so they're going to either have to try to get someone like Fall or someone else in the two-way spot, or possibly waive Jabari Walker, who's only on a partially guaranteed contract, in order to open up more roster maneuverability and sign someone. But if you watched Walker last night, after Hakpoti went out, he had 11 points and 11 rebounds and played stretch five.
0: Phillies $1.8 million below the first apron, so they can't sign a player to replace Hakpoti to their open roster spot without either waiving a player or making a small trade to free up more space. Phillies regular season opener, October 20th in New York against the Knicks. SportsCenter All Night, ESPN Radio. Speaking of New York, on the ice, Rangers pulling away from the Islanders for another win.
4: Box around the boards. Net is empty. Lafreniere for the hat trick. He scores. Well, Dave, that's a way to get off the schneid. A hat trick for Lafreniere.
5: They don't ask you how. They just ask you how many. And that's number three for him on the night.
0: And his third career hat trick for Lafreniere. Rangers a 5-2 win of the Islanders, 880 ESPN New York. Rangers a four-game win streak since losing their season opener. Maple Leafs were down 3-love in their game Tuesday, but rallied to go to overtime with the Predators tied at 4.
6: Here's Nylander again, working out front. There's the shot! Scores! Austin Matthews absolutely
0: his second goal, and it comes with 14 seconds left in overtime. TSN 1050, Maple Leafs a 5-4 overtime win. Sabres beat the Wild 3-2 in overtime. Owen Power with the game winner. Golden Knights pulling away from the Kraken.
7: One penalty released. Centering try. Barbashev right. Hurdle tucks it home at the right post. It's a power play goal, and the Knights lead 6-1 with 10:17 to go in the third period.
0: It would be a 6-2 win for the Golden Knights over the Kraken. Hurdle with two goals and two assists. Third career game with multiple goals and multiple assists. Fox Sports 98.9. With the win, Hurricanes a 6-4 win over the Canadiens. Six goals for Carolina. That's one more than they had in their first three games combined to begin the season. Sebastian Aho, team high, four goals in three games thus far this season. Baseball series continuing. That's next. Sports Center all night at ESPN Radio.
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1: Four series continue in Major League Baseball. More on that coming up this morning on Unsportsmanlike. 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
1: Lionel Messi plays his final action with his national team. Lane Johnson announcing his retirement from the NFL. Padres stay alive in the National League.
2: Left on left, Romero fires. Swing and a high fly ball, well struck. Right field, Frelick back at the wall, jumps, and scores! Home run! Jake Cronenworth will touch them all. And the Padres have the lead. And a swing and a one hop, gobbled up by Bogart. Steps on second for one, on to first, two! And that ends the game! Oh my goodness! An absolute rocket to the shortstop, and a one-hopper that Bogarts turns into a 6-3 game-ending double play. How do you like that? And the Padres win it 4-3, and they force a game four.
1: They live to see another day. Padres with the one-run victory. Brewers had the tying run on base before that game-ending double play. Padres avoid being swept, force a game four, as you heard here on ESPN Radio. Boog Shambi and Doug Glanville had the call for us. Back to San Diego. Boog?
2: Jay, thanks so much. Padres win it 4-3, and I guess start at the end. Michael King closes it out to get the final six outs, and we had drama.
3: I mean, did we ever? And these two teams, I mean, it's a fun matchup. The different styles, but yet they seem to complement each other in ways to just make this every inning, every pitch is something close. And look, Michael King starts game two, phenomenal in the first series in the wild card, and then comes in relief. And we learn that Mason Miller is out, and we learn that Adrian Morejon is also out, two of the top relievers, and he's able to come in and give them two strong innings to be able to close the game when they absolutely their backs against the wall. So that really circles the story, but we're watching teams play with aggression on the bases, stealing bags, putting themselves in scoring position, and then big hit, timely hit after one after the other.
2: Yeah, and with aggression from the managers, so that's what you've got to do. And oh, another close one. You look at the at-bats, the Padres end up getting production from an unlikely source of Jake Cronenworth, who hit a big home run.
3: Absolutely. And, you know, if a left-hander, he's been struggling a lot of this season. And, wow, he sat on a slider and got one and hit it out. And that's what it takes. You know, everybody's done their part. If you look over the course of 162 games, everybody in that clubhouse carried the team at some point, had a big hit. So when you can consolidate in the postseason where you're all doing it on one given day, that's what it takes to win these ball games. And from Cronenworth to the great Samad Taylor stealing the bag, they really did everything they needed to do to stay one run ahead of the Brewers.
2: Padres force a game four and win it by the final of 4-3. For Doug Glanville, I'm John Shambi, right here in your home for every pitch of the postseason. Major League Baseball on ESPN Radio and the ESPN app. Now we send it back to Jay Reynolds in the studio.
1: All right, Boog, the Padres getting their first win at home when facing elimination since the NLCS in 1984. Excluding the 2020 season when, because of COVID, there were no fans. But the Padres stay alive. They force a game four. Meanwhile, in Atlanta, it's the Dodgers who take the pivotal game three of a series that was tied 1-1 heading into Tuesday.
4: Here's a swing and a high fly ball deep left field. This one's going to carry back, and that ball is gone. Kike Hernandez with a two-run shot. Kike, Mr. October, strikes again. And this one, no chance for Dubon to make a play on. And that will make it 2-0 Dodgers.
1: Dodgers would score three runs in the fourth inning and go on to a 3-1 win over the Braves in Game 3. Dave O'Brien had the call here on ESPN Radio. Dodgers scoring all 10 runs this postseason via the home run. Kike Hernandez getting the scoring underway in Game 3 with the two-run homer in the fourth inning. And after the win, spoke with our Jeff Passan.
5: Kike, it's October. You do magical things. This happens every year. What did you see from Chris Sale there on that pitch in a 0-0 game in the fourth inning?
6: honestly, kind of surprised that he went, you know, back-to-back changeups,

0: quote unquote his worst pitch, even though it's still a good pitch. I was shocked. But to be honest with you, that at bat,
1: Halloween!
0: That at bat, I was, you know, the first two at bats kind of ended early in that inning. Great job of Páez, you know, starting the rally. You know, there's been a lot of noise going around Páez, and he was able to shut that down today and, you know, help us win a game. He got on base, put a good swing on that ball right at Ozzie, and my whole mentality was to, I realized he was trying to get a ground ball, double play, but I wanted to grind out an at bat. And I think if it wasn't for the first pitch changeup just in off, because I wasn't really thinking changeup there, I would have, you know, if thanks to that pitch was the one that I hit a homer, because after that pitch, knowing where it's got to start for it to be a ball, that one kind of popped, and I just put a swing on it, and ball hit barrel, ball go far.
2: Seems like every year great things happen to the Dodgers in October, and we saw last year Yoshinobu Yamamoto. This is his first postseason start since the World Series last year. What did you see from him tonight?
0: The usual. You know, obviously we had a tough task ahead of us with Chris Hill on that mound, but we were pretty confident because we know we had our guy going, and, you know, he did what he always does. Limited damage, got into some trouble there, but limited the damage again, only gave up one. A little bit harder hit ball, that's probably a double play. So, you know, he gave us exactly what we needed. He needed to keep us in the game early, and then once we got the lead, he was able to get a little more comfortable and give us a little more depth and give the ball to the bullpen, which, you know, Tanner and Sugar did a great job too.
2: Kike, one thing you guys have done in recent years is close out series. This is a tough Braves team. It's a team that fights. What's it going to take to clinch this in a spot in the National League Championship Series?
0: I mean, if we score more than them tomorrow, we have a pretty good chance. But, you know, that's a team that's playing really good baseball on both sides of the ball, you know, offensively, defensively. They're throwing the ball really well. So, you know, we never thought this was going to be easy. We weren't really shocked that we lost the game. You know, we need to play good. We need to win. And if we win, we clinch the series. So that's what we need to do.
3: He's going to be a baseball analyst someday. As long as they score more than the other team, they have a good chance of winning. Dodgers win on Tuesday, 3-1 over the Braves. They have a 2-1 series lead. Chris Sale in the loss for Atlanta. 5 innings, gave up 3 runs, struck out 7. His manager, Walt Weiss.
4: The Dodgers did a good job of really grinding at bats and running up his pitch count. And they typically do that. I mean, they have one of the lower swing rates in the league, and they force you into the zone. And probably the command wasn't perfect, but the stuff was really good still with Chris.
3: Braves trail 2-1 in the series. They are 0-8 in their history when they trail 2-1 in a best-of-5 series. Wednesday, all 4 series continue. Game 4s in the National League and the American League. We will see Game 3 for both of the series, and both of the series can come to an end. White Sox taking the first two in Cleveland, while the Yankees dropped the first two against the Rays at the Trop. And struggling defensively with 4 errors in Game 2, New York manager Aaron Boone.
5: In a large season where you face different adversities, you've got to be able to handle that. You've got to be able to handle that within the grind. And then, you know, when you get into the postseason where everything's heightened so much, you got to be able to handle the successes and failures that come your way. We've done that so far this season, but we certainly got to answer right now here as we've had our, you know, first really difficult postseason moment as well.
3: Max Fried will get the start for the Yankees, although he's expected to become a dad any day now.
6: I mean, yeah, but I'd not like to get too into the personal stuff. But yeah, I've got a really supportive family that understands that this is my job, and it's not going to affect what happens tomorrow.
3: Yankees and Rays, Game 3 in New York. Rays leading the series 2-0. Here's our Stephen A. Smith.
1: This is a disgrace.
7: Should be.
1: This is a disgrace. Now, I'm looking at Aaron Boone now. I've been a supporter of Aaron Boone for years. Mm-hmm. I can't support him any longer. You can't have a team out there looking like the Bad News Bears. It's bad enough that only Ben Rice is hitting the damn ball, okay, after scoring 18 runs against the Red Sox. But you can't have a professional baseball team in Major League Baseball looking like this. This is disgraceful, okay? 5 different people made errors.
7: Yeah.
1: What the hell have y'all been doing? What the hell is going on? I can't believe it. It's just a comedy of error, and the Yankees are down 2-0.
7: Yep.
1: They're probably going to lose the damn series. 12 of the 18 innings after scoring 18 runs against Boston. 12 of the 18 innings in this series, they've been 3-and-out. 3-and-out in 12 of the 18 innings.
3: Game 3 in New York, also Game 3 in Chicago. White Sox heading home with a 2-0 series lead on the Guardians. Guardians manager Stephen Vogt.
7: I think we've played in a lot of environments, you know, over the course of the year. You go on the road, there's sellouts, there's different fan bases. The first few series that we played here, it was a great crowd. I'd never experienced that here in the, 12 years I've been coming here. This is the first year I've experienced the crowd the way it is here. And so it's really exciting. I always like playing on the road when it's a exciting, loud crowd and anticipate it's going to be just that. And our guys have played in this environment over and over again, whether it be postseasons in the past or regular season games. So expecting it to be a loud, hostile crowd that's talking a lot of smack to us from behind the dugout. And we enjoy that.
3: Guardians and White Sox, the first of the quadruple header coming up on Wednesday. Our coverage, 3:30 Eastern, Major League Baseball is here on ESPN Radio. All the postseason action, every pitch of the baseball postseason, ESPN Radio and the ESPN app presented by Gusto. Right now, SportsCenter all night. Back to the NFL. Eagles have seen some struggles early this season, but they're 2-2, game behind the Giants in the NFC East. Philly, though, losing a key member of its offense Tuesday with right tackle Lane Johnson announcing his retirement. The 36-year-old admitting this summer that the work-life balance was weighing on him. Parents dealing with health issues, his oldest child entering the teenage years. Quote, it's hard to get time back, especially those years. Now he says he'll walk away and focus on the mental aspect. He has a Hall of Fame-worthy career and an obvious impact on the field for the Eagles. ESPN analyst Marcus Spears, Mina Kimes, Dan Orlovsky.
8: First of all, you hope that Lane Johnson, whatever might be off the field, gets figured out outside of like the desire to retire from football because of the personal matter stuff. It's a significant loss on the field. I mean, this guy's one of the greats, the all-time greats of the last decade or so in the NFL. Two-time Super Bowl champion, five-time All-Pro, six-time Pro Bowler. He is one of the key cornerstones of an organization that is notoriously an offensive line driven organization, and he'll be dearly missed, not only on the field, but I'm sure his leadership. It's a significant loss for Philly in an area that they are very much so struggling.
9: Yeah, sometimes players with those types of resumes, they get some of those awards because they just get written in because people are accustomed to writing them in. Not the case with Lane Johnson. Like, his play has not declined. He is one of the best offensive linemen of his generation, as Dan said. And when you dig into the numbers, and I remember this when he was last injured, the on-off splits are dramatic when he plays and when he doesn't play. For Jalen Hurts in particular, when Lane Johnson plays versus when he doesn't, you're talking about the difference between one of the best offenses and quarterbacks in football versus one of the worst. Like, this is not an insignificant discrepancy, as we obviously saw last week. So this was already an offensive line that was struggling at multiple positions. The thought was, well, at least they're okay at tackle. They'll figure it out on the interior. Now, really, like, three of the positions, you have big question marks. And, of course, they don't have Jeff Statlin, their longtime offensive line coach, there anymore. So a lot of questions and concerns.
10: Like Dan said in the beginning, you just hope that the stuff that he's dealing with is able to be rectified and he can move forward and be at peace with this decision to retire. The other part to this is too, like, the game is hard to play. And sometimes the human side and the human element gets lost, especially when we in the middle of a season and all the conversation is about how bad the Philadelphia Eagles look and the offensive line needs to be retooled. And we'll have time for that and time for that discussion. But more importantly, I think the NFL just celebrate Lane Johnson. He's going to be a Hall of Famer. He's one of the best tackles to ever play the game. And he literally was a part of an offensive line and a team where we saw do it at the highest level. Win Super Bowls, go to all pros, be a Pro Bowler, ingratiate young guys into that organization. His leadership will be missed. Obviously, his ability, they'll miss it on the field. But I think sometimes, like with Jason Kelce, who's with us now, sometimes there's a bigger void when certain players leave. Mm. And I'm sure Lane Johnson is going to be one of those guys where you look around the locker room and say, damn, man, Lane not here anymore. So Howie has a lot of work to do. The offensive line and the guys left on this team has a lot to do. But kudos to Lane, man. Everybody wish they could play that long at that level, and he actually did it. So we're going to celebrate what he was able to do with his career.
3: Eagles right now tied with the Cowboys in the division at 2-2. Cowboys opening the Week 5 schedule, hosting Tampa Bay. Dallas coming off

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2: 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UCLA Bruins head football coach Bob Chesney, he's getting set for the Oregon Ducks. 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
3: Snooze off. Sunday morning football's on NFL Network. The early bird special is on as Jalen Hurts and the Eagles fly in to take on Trevor Lawrence and the Jaguars in the London game. Then it's all eyes on Monday Night Football in L.A. Josh Allen and the Bills take on Matthew Stafford and the Rams. 2 days, two star-studded matchups. 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
1: 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He was emotional, and Argentina crying for him. Lionel Messi marking his 208th and final game for Argentina on Tuesday. The 39-year-old had a goal and two assists in a 3-0 win in their friendly. He finishes with 126 goals in his 21 years with Argentina. ESPN analyst Casey Keller.
2: Well, I think there's 20 years now of kids growing up saying, if I do X, maybe I could have a sliver of what this guy has been able to create. When you get yourself into a situation where you're in the end of your career and people are flying around the world just to get that opportunity to watch you play one time, you know you made a massive impact on this

0: generation, the next generation, the last generation. Look, Leo, when he was, first playing for Argentina, he was always being the player that couldn't quite live up to Maradona, couldn't quite get the job done for Argentina. And to be able to change that narrative and win a World Cup and win Copa Americas and win over a rabid fan base that felt there was never, ever going to be a player that could come close to Diego Maradona. And I would say for a large portion of Argentinians, they have now surpassed Maradona with what Lionel Messi has been able to accomplish.
1: Argentina winning its friendly on Tuesday. So did the United States, 1-0 over Canada. First shutout win against Canada since the CONCACAF Nationals League final in 2023. SportsCenter All Night, ESPN Radio. Back to hockey. Mammoth, a 5-3 win over the Devils. Their first win against the Devils. Red Wings, a 5-3 win over the Senators, who suffered their first loss of the season. Panthers and Kings in L.A. was settled in the third.
2: Right side, it's Clark, lost it, and the Panthers charge in. Here's Bennett, cuts to the slot, makes a move, left side, shot, they score, and it's Matthew Tkachuk. He beats Kipper down low, and the Panthers take the lead, 2-1, with 8:40 to play here in the third.
1: 104.3 WQAM. Panthers didn't lead for the first almost 244 minutes this season until that Tkachuk goal. Wasn't the only action in the game.
3: Big check in between the benches. Edmondson and Hathaway. Hathaway wants to drop the gloves, and they will. Darn it, Hathaway, a heavyweight against Joel Edmondson for the Kings. The veteran defenseman trying to latch on. Hathaway comes over the top. Then Edmondson responds with a couple of rights in front of the Kings bench. And then Edmondson takes Hathaway down. Right in front of the Kings bench as the players lean over the boards and holler at Edmondson and Hathaway. Hathaway started to lose his footing, and then Edmondson looked like he gave him one more shot with the right hand.
4: A couple of big bodies engaged in there after the big hit between the two benches.
3: Fourth fight of the season for the Panthers and the first for Garnet. Hathaway, he gets taken down by Kings defenseman Joel Edmondson.
1: Panthers wind up winning the game. It's a 2-1 win over the Kings.
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5: Number 5.
1: Hurricanes opening up the offense. They beat Montreal, scoring more on Tuesday than they had in their first three games of the season. 99.9 The Fan.
7: Carolina trying to get some speed working here in the Montreal zone. Drop back for Aho. Aho, Slavin tees it up. Watch out for Beckett, they score! Staying with it, it is Taylor Hall. Net front all night long. His second goal of the game. Three.
5: Number 4.
1: Toronto and Nashville went deep into overtime before seeing their game decided. TSN 1050.
8: Here's Nylander again. Working out front. There's the shot. Scores! Austin Matthews. Absolute hero stuff from the folks you expect to be heroes. The Leafs win 5-4 in overtime.
5: Number 3.
1: Sabres and Wild also ending in overtime. WGR 550.
9: Pass up ahead to Tage Thompson. Here's Tage trying to cut in, shoulder down off the left side. Boldy can't handle it.

0: number two.
1: Baseball, the Dodgers go deep and take control of their series in Atlanta. Dave O'Brien with our call.
2: And the 0-1 swinging a high fly ball. That's well hit right field. That's deep. Backing up Thomas all the way to the wall. Kiss it goodbye. Home run, Freddie Freeman. And this time, no one can catch it. No one can steal one from him. And the Dodgers hit their second home run of the fourth inning off of Chris Sale.
0: Number one.
1: The other National League series will see a game four.
3: And a swing and a one hop. Gobbled up by Bogart. Steps on second for one. On to first, two. And that ends the game. Oh, my goodness. An absolute rocket to the shortstop. And a one hopper that Bogarts turns into a 6-3 game-ending double play.
1: Brewers have lost 12 straight road playoff games dating to 2018. Game four today. It's Wednesday, October 7th, birthday of Mookie Betts. He's 34. He and the Dodgers with a chance to

0: close out the Braves. Anthony Rizzo, Cubs legend, also spent time with the Padres and Yankees, both of them facing elimination today. Rizzo among the guests this morning on Unsportsmanlike. They're next. I'm Jay Reynolds. Back tomorrow with SportsCenter All Night. It's ESPN Radio.
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26: Sale and Yamamoto between Atlanta and Los Angeles. Two of the best pitchers in the sport going toe-to-toe in a very important game number three. Here's a swing and a high fly ball deep left field. This one's going to carry back, and that ball is gone. Kincaid, Mr. October, strikes again. Here's the pitch. That's a strikeout. Yamamoto with his ninth. And here's the 1-2. Swing and a miss, struck him out. There's 10 in the book. Yamamoto, 10 strikeouts.
27: Wow, what a performance. Pretty impressive. Can't say enough about Yoshinobu.

for more information. You heard the playoff games right here on ESPN Radio yesterday as the Dodgers beat the Braves 3-1. They take a 2-1 series lead there. You also

0: heard the Padres stave off elimination with a 4-3 win over the Brewers. Brewers up 2-1 in that series. And we got a quadruple header today of MLB postseason action on ESPN Radio. You can catch every pitch of the postseason here on ESPN Radio and the ESPN app, presented by Gusto, along with Michelle Smallman, Chris Canty, Evan Cohen with you. Good morning, everybody. Yamamoto is absurdly good in the postseason. He's only been in the league 3 years. The Dodgers hit a ton of home runs, and that game was awesome to watch. CC Smalls, how are we doing today?
1: I'm doing pretty good. I know that my Yankees are going to go down tonight, but I actually feel good about it. You know, misery loves company. Harry Douglas's Atlanta Braves are going to be eliminated first. And I actually feel good about that. And I know the guys in Vegas, he's celebrating too, because the Braves put the fills out. But Harry Douglas has been peacocking all week long. His team got to the DS. His Falcons had a big win on Monday Night Football in the 20th anniversary of the rebirth game down in the Superdome. It's been too good for Harry Douglas lately. He's been talking cash money. He's been coming at our show, specifically you, Michelle Smallman.
2: That's true.
1: And we got to put that to an end. So I'm glad that the Dodgers are on the verge of eliminating the Atlanta Braves, and it's going to be night-night termite this afternoon.
2: Man, he really has been coming for all of us, hasn't he? Yeah, now that you said that, I'm going through it, and I'm like, me with the Green Bay Packers, granted, I deserved it, because I did talk a little cash money. I was a little bit too hopeful about the Green Bay Packers and that particular set of circumstances. He did let the guys have it in Vegas East about the Phillies and the Braves. Yeah. But you have no hope for your Yankees? Not even a sliver of hope?
1: No.
0: By the way, sometimes you really got to listen, well, all times, but specifically when CeCe gives you something where you're like, wait, what? You got to listen to the specific wording. He said that the Braves will be eliminated first. And you're like, wow, you think the Yankees are going to win tomorrow? No, the Braves play first.
2: They play early.
0: The Yankees play at 8 p.m. There's a quadruple header. Guardians and White Sox are the first one. Then the Dodgers and Braves. Then the Rays and the Yankees. Then the Brewers and the Pirates. So you're like, doing it in your head. I don't get it. He just said that they're going to lose. It's a five-game series. What do you? No, the time is first, and he doesn't think it's going to go extra innings. So that's what it is. That's why he said what he said. But I was into that game last night. Dodgers and Braves.
1: Oh, that was an awesome game.
0: The Dodgers won 3-1. They scored 10 runs so far in the postseason, all 10 on home runs. Freddie Freeman, Kike Hernandez with home runs last night. But there were a few moments. Yes?
2: No, go ahead.
0: Oh, I thought you were raising your hand. No. Like, you don't have to raise your hand. You can just talk. Michelle. there were a few moments last night that are like, okay, good luck trying to beat this team. First of all, Yamamoto in general, 7 innings, 4 hits, 1 run, 1 earned, 10 strikeouts, 1 walk. Ridiculous. His playoff career, per my notes, which are probably wrong, but it's, you know, general vicinity. 3 years in the league, 11 games pitched, 10 games started, 8-1 with a 2.14 ERA, 58 strikeouts, and 13 walks. He's unbelievable. But the bottom of the fifth inning was the moment for me.
1: Yes.
0: Bases loaded, one out, and he gets Drake Baldwin of the Braves to ground out. And you're saying, well, wait a minute, they scored a run on that. Yep. The Dodgers are so smart and so good that they conceded a run in a playoff game in a game where it was a 3-0 deficit, which means on one swing of the bat, you could tie the game or take the lead. But what they said is, let's not overdo it. Get the guy at first. Don't try to go crazy and hold the runner. And like, just get the guy at first. Don't worry about home. Nothing like that. He gave him a pitch to just get out of that inning. Acuna gets out on the next at bat. And then as a result, they end up holding on, winning that game against Chris Sale, who is very good, obviously, for the Braves. You had an old school starting pitching matchup of Yamamoto against Sale.
2: So good.
0: It's great to not have two bullpen games. Sorry, analytics people. But Yamamoto was great getting out of that jam. Was awesome, only trying to worry about the outs and not worrying about allowing runs because they're the Dodgers and they play smart baseball.
2: There's typically two types of teams that emerge, or two types of trends, I should say, that emerge when we get to October baseball. Either you have a team who goes on an insane run, gets hot at the right time, or...
0: Which maybe is the White Sox. Let's throw that out there. We may have that team, to your point.
2: Correct. Or you see teams for who they really are. This is when the magnifying glass really gets put down on teams and who you've been for the entirety of the season, but specifically the second half of the season, really gets illuminated. And that's what we saw from the Dodgers last night. Yamamoto is the best big game pitcher on planet Earth. He's a World Series MVP for a reason. He was absolutely surgical last night. Kike Hernandez is a guy who's always going to find a hit for you in the moment that you need him to. The Dodgers have that muscle memory. They know how to win. And even though heading into this postseason, we were talking about injuries, we talked about their vulnerability.

0: abilities. So many people wanted to defer to them because of what we saw last night. Because when their stars need to make it happen, they find a way.
1: Can I give you one other moment? It was the last moment of the game when Freddie Freeman scooped the ball at first base on a Mookie Betts get, which was awesome. And the way in which Freddie Freeman scooped it for the third out, the final out of the game in that ninth inning, was phenomenal. Their defense, and CeCe, I'm sorry, I don't feel badly doing this because I don't think you're going to be mad at this. It is magnified when you have the night before a team like the Yankees with four errors in one game, and you have Mookie, who everyone knows is an outfielder, and then it's like, oh, no, he's second base. He's playing shortstop with a great get, bad throw to some extent, and Freddie Freeman with an awesome backhanded scoop. Why am I trying to imitate it? It's great, but it was so good in that moment that the Dodgers just make those big plays in those big moments. They were awesome.
2: Yeah, the Dodgers were great last night. Listen, the Braves had chances. Like you mentioned what happened in the fifth. You also had the ninth inning with a leadoff double off of Edwin Diaz. Ozzie Albies gets in scoring position. And then the Braves can't put together any type of rally. Like, there were chances littered throughout that ball game for the Braves to manufacture some offense. They just weren't able to do it. So that has to be the most disappointing part. But the question that I have to ask to you all, did Walt Weiss make a mistake with staying with Chris Sale too long?
1: No, I can't go there.
2: The bullpen for the Braves was awesome last night. After that third inning, after giving up all of that hard contact, Mauricio Dubon saving a home run from Freddie Freeman on left. That was a situation where you saw how it was going for Sale, giving up a lot of hard contact, leadoff base hit to start the fourth. Do you consider going to your bullpen then, as opposed to setting the stage for Kike Hernandez to bust the game wide open? That was the big question that I had. Listen, I understand Chris Sale gets the benefit of the doubt in most cases, but with this lineup, with this team specifically, do you make that decision to go with the best matchup and somebody that the lineup hasn't seen yet in last night's ballgame?
1: So my answer to that question is going to be more of a big picture, modern day baseball answer than a specific to that game. Everyone goes to the bullpen at the first sign of trouble, and seemingly no one lets pitchers fight through it like they did back in our day, right?
2: Yeah,
1: so
2: right.
1: When you have a back in our day pitcher like Sale, who's done this, you know, for two decades, basically, it feels like.
0: And who says, I'm going to stay in this game as long as possible.
1: Exactly.
0: I'm going to go deep.
1: You know, you had Verlander on the broadcast last night on Fox on the TV side, and he's like, you know, it's Verlander and Kershaw. But Sale and Bumgarner of that level, of that era.
0: Yeah.
1: But Sale's kind of the next level of guys that, like, he wants the ball for nine innings. He wants his arm to fall off during the game. That's how you take him out. So it's not a specific answer to the moment. It's more of, I got to make a decision as a fan that I like the idea of starting pitchers dominating and having the opportunity to dominate. So if a manager is going to say, in this case, Walt Weiss, who's on his, second job, right? He was a Rockies manager, if I'm not mistaken.
2: Mm-hmm.
1: If he says, that guy, the guy who's going to be at Cooperstown, I'll go too long with him and live with it. I got to be cool with that. For me.
2: But I mean, with Yamamoto on the mound, you know it's going to be a close game. You know that. Right, the splitter was absolutely filthy last night. You know it's going to be a tight game. You can't allow, you know, extra base hits or home runs, balls going over the fence to be the deciding factor. And I guess anything can happen as you go through the lineup and, you know, batter to batter, especially with a lineup as potent as the Dodgers. But man, hindsight is 20/20, and looking back at how that third inning went, I got to think that you potentially make a different decision in the fourth inning with who you're going
1: to
2: roll with.
1: Understood. Totally fair to bring up, obviously, but didn't work out for the Braves. Dodgers win 3-1. No. The other game last night, the late game, you heard it here on ESPN Radio, all the games like today, a quadruple header brought to us by Gusto. Padres win 4-3. Brewers are up 2-1 in this series. San Diego was up 2-0 in the game, 4-2 in the game before the 4-3 win. Jay Cronenworth with a home run. But I think the story of the game late, Mason Miller is on paternity leave for, I think, up to 3 days right now is what it is. The closer, who's normally lights out. He lets up the walk-off game-winning hit to Jackson Chourio in game two for the Brewers. But in this game last night, Michael King, who's a starter, one of my favorite things, I talk about it on our show, I love the starter in the postseason that goes into the game on his throw day. Michael King pitched a couple of days ago. He comes out of relief. 2-0 was the victory. Two innings, of relief for Michael King, who hasn't had a save since his time with the Yankees. Even Xander Bogaerts, post-game for the Padres on ESPN Radio, was like, I didn't even know he was going to pitch I had no idea. Like, I was surprised to see the guy out there, and the Padres stave off elimination with that 4-3 victory last night.
0: That series has been like a Tums series. This is the first playoff series since 2021, the NLCS, to begin with three straight one-run decisions. So your margin for error is so small in these games.
1: They got it done.
0: They did.
1: I don't believe they're going to get it done for the entirety of the series.
2: No.
1: And I think we're headed towards the Brewers and the Dodgers, obviously.
0: Well, they go to Milwaukee on Friday.
1: Yeah. Say it again, Smalls?
0: Well, game five is going to be in Milwaukee, if necessary, on Friday.
1: I mean, if the Brewers lose two in a row to lose this series, that is an utter nightmare. I don't see it happening. Miz would pitch, I'm sure, a game five if they have that. I don't know
2: if
1: they're getting to a game five.
2: But if they did, though, it would fit the narrative, wouldn't it?
0: Yes,
2: it
0: would fit the trend.
2: About the Brewers in the postseason.
0: Oh, gosh.
2: It would fit the narrative, wouldn't it?
1: Yeah, that wouldn't be good. That wouldn't be good to our friends at ESPN Milwaukee right now. But you know what? That's on them if they do it again. If great, cool, 103 wins in the regular season to not win in the postseason.
0: Oh, man.
1: I mean, that's on you. We can't, like, at some point then, if that hypothetical happens, which I don't think it will, but if that hypothetical happens, the most disrespectful thing that I can then say is, I don't care that you win 103 games anymore in the regular season.
0: Then you're Lamar Jackson. Then you're Josh Allen. We don't care what happens in the regular season. If you can't get it done in the postseason, we're not going to put stock in you.
1: Way harsh, Ty. Way harsh.
0: Is it not true? Are they not the Lamar and Josh of
1: baseball? I know, but
0: baseball?
1: Looking at Lamar and Josh as a negative is a harsh way of doing it, even though you're right.
0: No, it's our expectations for you are only in the postseason now. You've graduated out of that due to your consistent excellence in the regular season. It's actually a compliment.
2: Regular season Hall of Famers.
1: It's a compliment to who?
0: It's a compliment to say that we're not going to give you a participation trophy or a pat on the back for doing good in the regular season. You're too good for that.
1: Okay, that way of saying it, yeah, I would agree.
0: You're too good for that. It's a sign of respect for what you've accomplished consistently.
2: Okay, that's a hell of a spin that you put on it.
0: You don't think so?
2: Oh, it just sounds like a nice way of saying we expect you to choke once you get to the playoffs.
0: See, I think it's more that the only thing left for you to do is to get the big one.
2: Okay.
1: Okay. Coming up.
2: In order to get the big
1: we
2: one,
1: may be hurting walking down this lane. We'll explain next. We're on Sportsmanlike, presented by Progressive Insurance.
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1: They have the second fewest first downs through the first four games of any team in the NFL. That is abysmal. For a quarterback that's been to multiple Super Bowls, won Super Bowl MVP, has a title, is always in the playoffs year over year, for them to be as bad as they are offensively, they're far too talented to be underachieving to this level.
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3: ESPN2, we are presented by Progressive Insurance. That's the voice of one Chris Canty. Talking about the Philadelphia Eagles, who had a really big blow yesterday as Lane Johnson, future Hall of Fame right tackle, has decided to walk away from football. He is retiring after a great career in Philadelphia, citing some mental health and overall health concerns. Two-time Super Bowl champ, six-time Pro Bowler, five-time All-Pro. So obviously not going to question in any way, shape, or form his decision if that is where his decision comes from. Certainly not going to do that. If it was just a player that did not have any kind of things, need to walk away, I certainly think there would be a fair question of, now? You couldn't have done that 2 months ago? But when it's a man like this, who has an impeccable reputation all around Philadelphia, and he's been so open and honest about mental health challenges and concerns, the only thing to do, in my opinion, is to wish him all of the best in getting his life and his mind and his body as healthy as possible after a 14-year NFL career. That's the real life side of this. Period. Next sentence. The Eagles are arguably the most banged up team in the NFL right now. They stink on offense. They're led by a quarterback that somebody on this show picked as MVP. That would be me. It's not looking good for Jalen Hurts as the MVP. And a guy who you both know extremely well, CeCe from his days at Virginia, Smalls from your days in St. Louis, that you both speak glowingly about, two-time Super Bowl champion Chris Long, one with the Eagles, one with the Patriots, green light with Chris Long, had this to say on the aforementioned Jalen Hurts.
4: It ain't the only bad offensive line in the league. And at some point, Jalen Hurts has to prove that he hasn't been propped up by an all-world offensive line and two number one wide receivers outside and a running back that was on the Madden cover. I'm sorry. And you know, I've tried to be as gentle as I can in these situations after games because I'm perfectly aware of the that a quarterback has to deal with. And when you win and you've delivered on the biggest stages, I do think that buys you time. And in Philly, the market is huge. You got your talk show people. I try not to be one of those people, but I don't think he's as good as people think he is. That's not a personal attack. I'm just calling it how I see it. And now it sucks. Yesterday was brutal from a what's available to you standpoint. But if you look at the film, and you can go listen to Nick Foles' podcast, you don't want to believe me, believe Nick Foles. There are things that you're leaving on the field. And in a game like that, where the other quarterback plays poorly, but you're asking him to make big throws throughout the game, you're asking a lot more of Matt Stafford than you are Jalen Hurts. So Matt plays poorly, but you still get the magnificent back shoulder throws, you get the BBs over the middle of the field, you get the attacking mentality that comes with playing quarterback in a big game. It felt like to me Jalen was just hoping to get out of there.
3: Smalls, the audience can't see it because we on the TV side and radio side, obviously.
5: Yeah.
3: Because we have the highlights showing. I see your facial expressions, many during that clip. Why?
5: Well, Chris Long is, as you said, a two-time Super Bowl champion. One in Philadelphia, and he is not someone who's going to say something to be inflammatory. He gives very detailed, well thought out, nuanced analysis. And it's not only informed by his play, but by people that he knows around the league, I'm sure. So for him to come out and say that, people should put a lot of weight into what Chris Long is saying. This isn't just somebody who's trying to make a headline or, as we joked about yesterday, get aggregated. This is someone who's trying to tell you what he is seeing. And he's right about that game. Matthew Stafford did not play well. The Rams gave the Eagles every opportunity to win that game. And I know that that offensive line has been the anchor of the Eagles' success in so many ways. Mm-hmm. They had been so fortunate with their health throughout their run of success. You had Jeff Stoutland, who people talked about him leaving the organization was going to be a huge, huge loss for them. Lane Johnson is not there. They're banged up. Your offensive weapons are banged up. A.J. Brown isn't there anymore. There's a lot of negative circumstances working against Jalen Hurts. Another offensive coordinator, mind you, for him to get used to and a scheme to adapt to. However, the way that we hold other quarterbacks accountable and say at some point we need to see you elevate your play despite all the things falling apart around you, and in these moments we expect more from you, I think it's a fair criticism, a criticism of Jalen Hurts and this offense. They've been outscored 31-0 in the second half of their last two games, which they both lost. Only 68 net yards passing and 172 yards of total offense in second halves across two games. He's got to be better, and this offense has to be better.
1: All fair criticisms. What I would say to that is good players can't overcome bad coaching. And the decision that Nick Sirianni made to go for it on fourth down and successive drives is what ultimately doomed the team against the LA Rams in week four. They had a double-digit lead at home. Kick the field goal, make it a two-touchdown game. Instead, Nick Sirianni opted to try to make it a three-score game, and that came back to bite him. And this isn't the first time that we're talking about questionable decisions with Nick Sirianni when it comes to game management. You couple that with the fact that they have no identity on offense, which is the head coach's responsibility to establish with his new offensive coordinator, and you get Jalen Hurts, and as Dominique Foxworth describes it, this amorphous offense that really doesn't do anything well. And it only gets exacerbated when you're dealing with the injury bug on the offensive line, as well as your skill position core. So I get that everybody wants to direct all of the ire at Jalen Hurts, but I've got too big of a sample size with him being excellent in this team, consistently being a contender, in order to say that he's the problem and not a part of the solution.
2: Yeah, I think there's, listen, if there's credit to go around when they're doing well with those two guys, the quarterback and coach, there's going to be blame to go around when they're not doing well. We talk about those two roles in football more than any other roles in any other sport by a lot, right? But what's interesting is Jalen Hurts' season has not been ideal so far. They're 2-2, right? And their third down percentages are horrific, 0-for-12 on Sunday. I think, though, my pick for MVP before the season of Jalen Hurts is still right. And what I mean by that is this. Let me play it out for you. The narrative, which is part of the argument, and the individual success, which is part of the argument, is right there for him.
1: Oh, no question.
2: He's got to do it now. And everyone has every right to believe, from Chris Long to Michelle Smallman to Chris Canty to anyone else, he ain't going to do it. You have every right to believe that. Period. Next sentence. Juergens out. Dickerson's out. Johnson retired. Barkley's out. Devontae Smith banged up. Dallas Goedert, who's his real go-to guy more than any of these guys, out. A.J. Brown in New England. The narrative is right there for the unbelievable amount of individual success that if he pulls this off, he is in the MVP conversation.
1: And he's got an opportunity to start this Sunday going up against the hottest team in football, the Jacksonville Jaguars. They've won 11 of their last 12 games, and they've got the second-ranked scoring defense in the league. People are talking about Anthony Capinelli being on a short list of, you know, potential head coaching hires for a lot of teams when this cycle comes around. So, I mean, you're right. It's right there for Jalen Hurts to prove to all his detractors that this guy is as good as we think he is, that he is a player that is deserving of all of the accolades that he's gotten and the resume that he's amassed. I just don't understand why people want to nitpick from what Jalen Hurts has already proven as a starter. He's always

0: He's in the playoffs. I mean, what is it? Three straight years, double-digit win seasons. He's gone to two Super Bowls, won one of them, and Super Bowl MVP. He's beaten Patrick Mahomes in the postseason. I don't know what people want from Jalen Hurts. Now, when it comes to the Nick Sirianni of it all, I think it leaves a lot to be desired. When you start talking about what you do well and he can't answer that question, when you ask about the identity and he can't answer that question, how is the quarterback supposed to operate an offense where the head coach doesn't have a clear vision of what they're going to be? And he can't articulate it to the media. If he can't tell it to the media, how the hell is that going over when he speaks to the team in the locker room? So, again, I'm not saying that Jalen Hurts doesn't deserve some blame. But it's hard for good players to overcome bad coaching. And right now, what I'm seeing on the field from the Eagles, both on the offensive side of the ball and the defensive side of the ball, is a product of coaching or lack thereof.
1: I still think it's there for them. That's the weirdest part about this. It's right there for him. He's just got to do it. In my case, Jalen, in your case, Sirianni, because it's there for him too, right? Or if we're going to praise Ben Johnson, rightfully, because he's awesome, for coaching despite all the injuries, no, obviously he's going to coach, for winning despite all the injuries, then we have to do the same for Sirianni.
2: You said the same thing about Jordan Love.
0: Listen, I know we got a break. I just got to say this. I don't think it's a coincidence or happenstance that every time Nick Sirianni makes the offensive coordinator higher, we get these struggles on the offensive side of the ball. When Howie Roseman hired Kellen Moore, the offense was humming. They won a Super Bowl. But Brian Johnson to Kevin Petullo and now Sean Mannion, feels like the offense is a disaster. And we start to question what we already know is true, that Jalen Hurts is a really good quarterback in this league.
1: We can continue this conversation because who's the bigger opportunity there for? Is it the coach or the quarterback? Through the drama, through the adversity, who has the bigger opportunity moving forward? We will get to that after CCS this. You already shouted out Harry Douglas, Freddie and Harry, the battle they have with 5-Hour Energy.
0: This is even more beef with Harry Douglas.
1: There you go.
0: Harry. This is even more beef. The 5-Hour Energy rivalry. Listen, I got to tell you about it. We got these two new flavors of 5-Hour Energy. You got Jelly Donut 5-Hour Energy Shots with that sweet, tangy raspberry flavor. 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
1: What's happening? I don't know.
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3: Many men.
1: Everybody's turning on them, and listen, they put themselves in this position. 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When you've got a guy like Chris Long, who is not looking for hot takes, when he is as reasonable, logical, sensical, and kind as everyone who knows him, which these two, Michelle and Chris, do say he is, and he says Jalen Hurts is not as good as everyone thinks he is, and he's a former Eagle, and they have all of these injuries now in Philadelphia, some may say they feel like, I don't know, a hot mess in 30 minutes.
3: But I guess my question is, and I got to pose this to Chris. He says that Jalen Hurts has to prove he's not a product of having a running back that's on the Madden cover and two number one wide receivers and the best offensive line in football. Jalen Hurts has been to multiple Super Bowls and won a Super Bowl and Super Bowl MVP. Tell me the quarterback that has that resume that doesn't get there with good players around him.

0: I don't know who that guy is.
1: There's never been one.
0: That's my point. So like,
1: there's never been a superstar in the NBA that hasn't won with all the talent. Like, oh, look at the guys he's playing with. Look at the girls she's playing with, or women she's playing with in the WNBA. Yeah, Asia Wilson is the best WNBA player ever. Well, there's other good players on our team. Like, same thing. LeBron is one of the greatest players ever. Yes, he always plays with super teams. I get it. Like
2: Mahomes, that defense, Chris Jones, Travis Kelce, Tyreek Hill for a time, Andy Reid and Steve Spagnuolo.
1: Ever.
2: But there are certain quarterbacks that the talent around them, they don't get knocked for it. Joe Burrow doesn't get knocked for having two number one wide receiver or two awesome weapons at his disposal.
1: Now, you're talking about in college or pro, because the answer is yes, and we never bring that up. Like, oh, 2019 LSU. Correct. Go look at that roster.
2: He doesn't get knocked for that.
1: Yeah.
2: Patrick Mahomes does not get knocked for having a lot of talent around him. We talk about what he doesn't have. If the Chiefs win the Super Bowl this year, Patrick Mahomes is not going to get knocked for having Kenneth Walker at his disposal.
0: No.
2: Of course not. But Jalen Hurts, for some reason, constantly gets taken down a notch, at least in the eyes of public perception, on his skill set and what tier he belongs on as a quarterback, because everyone wants to point to the front office and the talent they put around him.
1: As they should. Great front office. All things can be
2: true.
1: They
2: want to point to the defense, who's been great when they won. They want to point to A.J. Brown, Saquon, Devontae Smith, all the weapons that he has. Nick Sirianni and Jalen Hurts are probably the most underrated, perhaps disrespected, head coach quarterback duo that's been to two Super Bowls and won one in NFL history.
1: I agree with you. But now, who has the bigger opportunity here? Because they are depleted. They had a Hall of Famer retire out of nowhere yesterday. Personal reasons.
2: Is it out of nowhere, though? Because he really considered it this offseason. It was on the table. At least it was in our...
0: He's had several episodes, though, where he's been away from the team and he's come back. And,
2: yeah.
0: And I think that there was always that belief that, hey, he'll be on the fence, but when the ball's kicked off, Lane is going to be there, except what we got this Sunday where he was out of the lineup and it ends up being a late scratch.
1: They're the most banged up team in the league. They've lost two in a row. They blew a lead on Sunday. They had a weird situation with the Andy Dalton thing and the throwing the interception. And now, Andy Dalton's been demoted to third string. Tanner McKee's the second string. Yeah. And now they have a game in London against the Jaguars at 9:30 a.m. Eastern on NFL Network this weekend. And they are the most depleted non-quarterback, but most depleted team in the league. So who has the bigger opportunity to prove themselves now, Sirianni or Hurts?
0: Well, if we're talking about the Eagles pulling off an upset, and they're 7-point underdogs. They're a touchdown underdog against the Jacksonville Jaguars. Jeez. Yeah. If we're talking about them pulling off the upset, it's going to have to be because of what Jalen Hurts does with his arm and with his legs. But listen, narratives change on a dime, especially around quarterbacks. This time last week, the sky was falling for Drake May. And he goes out and he has a big-time performance against the Buffalo Bills and a guy in Josh Allen who many think is the best player in football. And guess what happens? All of a sudden now, Drake May and the Patriots are back.
2: Yep.
1: Yeah.
2: Don't panic.
0: Can they win the division? Mm-hmm. Can they get back to the Super Bowl?
2: Yep.
0: That's all it takes for Jalen Hurts.
2: It's a week-to-week league.
0: Well, we're going up against Trevor Lawrence, who is the hottest quarterback in all of football, him and Brock Purdy. I mean, the Jags have won 11 of their last 12 regular season games. During that span, Trevor Lawrence has the most touchdowns in all of football. Their defense is number one in points allowed and defensive efficiency, defensive EPA. Like, all of the metrics over the last dozen or so odd regular season games favor the Jacksonville Jaguars on the offensive side of the ball and on the defensive side of the ball. And for an Eagles team that has been uneven, to say the least, through the first four games, if they go across the pond and beat the brakes off the Jacksonville Jaguars, then all of a sudden everybody will be loving Jalen Hurts again.
2: Mm-hmm.
0: And so I think that possibility is on the table for him. But if it happens, everybody is going to give Jalen Hurts the praise. They're going to lead with Hurts first.
2: Of course.
0: Nick Sirianni will get the residual, but it will be because of Jalen Hurts.
2: Will Nick Sirianni get the residual? The answer, who has the biggest opportunity to prove themselves, is clearly Jalen Hurts. It starts and ends with the players on the field, and especially with all the attrition around him. If he steps up in a major way and they win that game in London, no less where the Jacksonville Jaguars basically have a residency, they're used to it in a different way, we're going to lead with Jalen Hurts. But I wonder what Nick Sirianni could do where we would put him above Jalen Hurts when we're giving credit if they do win. I don't know if he could do anything at this point that is going to silence his detractors.
1: I think if there's clear-cut strategic moments during the game that fall upon the head coach of like, wow.
2: I think we'll give Jalen Hurts credit for executing.
1: Maybe.

0: You're right about that. But, like, you know, in the Patriots example that you brought up, Vrabel, rightfully so, has been praised over the course of his days in Tennessee and New England for unbelievable strategical moments. That you're like, wow, did he pull something
1: off? Ben Johnson
0: off?
1: Has been praised correct. For what he's been able to do from an X's and O's standpoint.
0: I've so
1: been
0: that around, needs to be Sirianni been, for him to be the answer.
1: But that's
0: to this
1: my point, though. Like, when is the last time you watched the Eagles? Offense, defense, special teams. You said, wow, that is incredible what they're doing from a schematic standpoint.
0: No, I've been down on their defense
1: really,
0: this year, actually.
1: Really setting their guys up for success. Well, you should doubt their defense. It's the worst fourth quarter defense in the NFL, according to the EPA metric. It's bad.
0: Well, the point is this. It's interesting that we all went to the same place. Crisis equals opportunity.
2: Yeah.
0: Eagles are in crisis right now, but there is opportunity for both Sirianni and Hurts this weekend in London against Jacksonville. Bruh, Jeff Saturday, bruh, will join us next. We're on Sportsmanlike, presented by Progressive Insurance.
3: 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Confidence is soaring in New England following a huge road win in Buffalo. Now the Patriots face another tough test as Kirk Cousins and the 3-1 Las Vegas Raiders come to town. 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
1: 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One of the great players of his era, former NFL player with the Colts, Packers, head coach of the Colts, ESPN NFL analyst, coffee enthusiast. Here he is, Jeff Saturday, joining us.

0: Eagles, crisis, injuries, retirement, bad play, bad on third down, etc. Who has more of an opportunity right now? Is it the quarterback and Jalen Hurts or the head coach Nick Sirianni?
1: Jalen Hurts. Yeah, I think from a quarterback perspective, this is where you show that you're the franchise guy, right? Everything else is kind of falling apart. We got to lean on somebody, something. And really, there's nowhere else to turn except to him, right? Both your running backs are banged up. Offensive line is in shambles from injury. And like you said, just the unfortunate retirement. Defense hasn't lived up to their billing. At some point, you look to see, hey, can we keep up in a track meet? And if we can, how? The problem for Hurts is even Smith is banged. I mean, where do you go? Goddard, Smith, I mean, both those guys have been banged up. It's just they're decimated with injuries. But I always think the player can lead. Obviously, the coach benefits from that. But Jalen Hurts has a massive opportunity here to kind of stake his claim to being the franchise guy of the Eagles.
2: Jeff, you and Dominique were kicking around the Eagles' identity or lack thereof on Get Up yesterday. And Nick Sirianni, when asked the question about what it's going to be in the future, he had no answers. I'm curious, through your lens, What should the Eagles' identity be given all of the defections and all of the injuries that they're dealing with right now?
1: I think it's got to go to defense and physicality, right, which has kind of been their hallmark. And the way that Howie Roseman has kind of built this team, right, where we're going to kind of play bully ball, and that couldn't be any more obvious than letting go of A.J. Brown, right, as they let go of one of the most explosive guys, you know, in the game. Game who can go up one-on-one. So they wanted to get to kind of small ball, beat people up, play physical, let their defense kind of lead. They paid a ton of those guys over there, and deservedly so. They've been a good group. And I think that's kind of the mentality of it. And I think that would have been a very easy answer, is we got to get back to being the most physical team. When in doubt, right? That's your reset. That should be a known identity when they walk in the building. We're not finesse. We have a quarterback who can be physical. We defined a play for a generation of people, right? Being the tush push that we can knock anybody back 2 yards. All of those things I would have leaned into and just said, we haven't hit the mark in those areas. That's what we're getting back to. I just felt like his answer flandered. And there was no conviction in his voice, right? There was no conviction in where are we. He like, oh, we know where we're going or where we got to get to. And I just think he was speaking as he was thinking instead of having a clearly defined response at that moment. I definitely think he knows what he's trying to get accomplished. I just think it sounded really poor.
3: Jeff, let's talk about the Eagles' offensive line. Yep. Lane Johnson retires, obviously a Hall of Fame-type career. Yep. There was issues with the offensive line anyway.
1: Yes.
3: When we look at Jalen Hurts and we're saying, you need to be better, how bad is the O-line?
1: Bad.
3: How much is he going to have to overcome with the protection?
1: It's bad right now. I can't remember when I looked at it Monday. Maybe 12 pressures. I can't remember off the top of my head, but it's double digits. I mean, they were getting pressured. You saw the. In fact, we just showed it on a highlight right here. You see the guard knocking the ball out of his hand right by the goal line. And listen, Jalen wasn't playing on time either. He wasn't getting the ball out of his hand at some of the opportunities that he had. But the offensive line is not the offensive line we're driven to. And part of that is because they're not establishing the run. And when Saquon went down so early, it did throw them kind of into a spiral. And so they had short field. They had the lead. And I think at some point, that's where I blame Sirianni, is in those moments. Because I heard people going to defend. If you got a chance to go up, you know, two touchdowns right then, we're going to do that. I'll never back down on that. Them scoring two touchdowns versus a touchdown and a field goal is a massive difference to a defense.
2: No question. Yeah.
1: I don't care what anybody says, right? And you know that you're not at full strength. So take the points at that moment. I love the aggressiveness typically, but you also got to know the environment and what's going on. I felt like he missed the mark on that, which kind of put him behind the eight ball. But their offensive line, moving Juergens over to left guard has been a stretch. They've struggled internally with pressure and with movement. It's not polished. It doesn't, and they got a new offensive line coach, new style. They haven't found their coordinator. They haven't found a rhythm. It's ugly right now. And it's one of those where you want to depend on your defense, and they played well against the Rams, but they've given up too much to this point.
0: We're talking with Jeff Saturday, ESPN NFL analyst. We're going to do Bro of the Week in a minute here. I do want to ask you something. I live on the internet. I'm pathetic, I know.

0: And the internet was going crazy on Sunday about Carly Irsay Gordon on the sidelines, which she's been before. And I don't know how to react to this. I'm just going to be honest and transparent of like, to me, I look at it, if I inherited, God forbid, a business that I was not familiar with, I didn't pay for it, I didn't look to be in the business, I inherited it. I think the number one thing I would try to do is figure out what the hell's going on within this business.
1: Yeah.
0: What is your reaction to your former team and the owner of the team on the sidelines?
1: Yeah, I mean, I don't understand it. Who cares? Like, I mean, honestly, she's done this forever. Like, even when Jim was alive. Like, she's been on the sideline. Like, she's been a part. She's in meetings every day, man. So I mean, when I was in the building, she was in meetings. Like, she'll go to individual position group. She goes to team meetings. I mean, it's not like she just shows up on game day, y'all. She believes that she has a responsibility to the team to gain as much knowledge as she can. And she has worked to do that. And so, whether it, you know, how people look at it or view it on the sideline, Shane knew what he was doing. I mean, this isn't new for him. So this isn't a surprise. None of this is, I don't know why all of a sudden it blew up, because it has been going on. So I don't really understand what the frustration is now all of a sudden, in honesty.
2: Cece, write down your guesses here. Yep. Oh, Jeff, it's time for America's favorite segment. Let's As go. Always, please pause for production. It is time for the Bro of the Week.
3: Bro.
4: That's where we are, people.
3: Bro.
5: This is Bro of the Week.
2: What's Jeff Saturday's Bro of the Week?
6: Bro of the Week.
5: With Jeff Saturday.
4: Bro.
1: We ready?
0: Yeah.
1: Bruh. Tet McMillan.
4: Yes! Oh,
1: let's go!
4: T-Mac.
1: Let's go, T-Mac!
4: Let's
2: Dang!
0: Go. I said C.D. Lamb.
2: T-Mac. Oh, I said Drake
1: that
2: May.
1: That was my second one. Second one was, it was C.D.
4: Man, T-Mac was...
2: I said Drake May.
1: That was
2: big time response.
1: He did.
0: UNC guy.
1: Massive.
2: UNC guy. I thought I had it.
1: I'm trying to stay away from QBs. I get too much shine. But oh, bro, he torched him. He ate him up. I mean, what do you have? He had 14 for 192. But he only had two. He had 16 targets. So you're talking about like, and if you watch that game, I mean, he's just flashing. And you know, Young's getting him the rock, man. I mean, it was special. He ate on Detroit, and it was a fun game to watch. I think he's special, and he's showing it, man. I mean, look at that route right there.
4: The Carolina Panthers found their version of Mike Evans.
1: No doubt.
2: That's what it feels like.
0: Yeah. I also think that there's part of this that Jeff has to acknowledge that I'm an honest stand-up guy.
1: He is.
0: Not to make this about myself.
2: Are you trying to get yourself crowned the Bro of the Week?
0: Jeff's going to back me up. I overheard. Give credit to Jeff for the prep. Jeff was prepping this with Hembo early this morning.
2: Oh.
0: I overheard them talking Tech McMillan.
1: Yeah.
0: And I was like, okay, I'm now in a weird spot.
1: Yeah.
0: I wrote my name down on Sunday, and I stayed with
1: him. I respect it. Because he asked. Did I hear it? I was like, why are you eavesdropping on our conversation?
2: Right,
1: one. So as he's talking about, like, I don't want to make it about myself, he was like three things over and listening to me and Hembo. So, I mean, the man's got his ear to the grindstone. So any gossip that's being passed around ESPN,
2: Evan, look that way.
4: Well done, Jeff, that you were able to get through this segment without talking about your Atlanta Braves.
1: Coming up at the Yankees.
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3: 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UCLA Bruins head football coach Bob Chesney, he's getting set for the Oregon Ducks. 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
11: There came a point this summer, and really it sort of hit its head, where I felt like just the discourse, especially when we got into like the Enes Kanter part of it,
12: yes,
11: became so exhausting that the easiest thing for me to do was just like turn it all off. I didn't want to hear any of the political nonsense in terms of like people trying to make a political issue out of the game. The way people were being so obnoxious to the other WNBA players,
12: right?
11: The way that Caitlin Clark was being used as, I thought, like a pinata when she really wanted to have almost no part of it at all. And I did sort of look at that and go, you know what? I'm just going to retreat. What could the WNBA have done? Or what could anyone have done to stop that? Or was that just the inevitable, like, exhaustion that was going to come when this thing got co-opted?
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14: Sports Center. In the NFL, the Philadelphia Eagles got some tough news yesterday. A six-time Pro Bowler and two-time first-team All-Pro left tackle Lane Johnson is calling it a career. He announced his retirement yesterday afternoon. Johnson was scratched from Sunday's game, citing personal reasons. The Eagles lost that game, dropping the record to 18-30 without Johnson, and 122-63-1 with him. In college football news, longtime college football coach Dennis Franchione died on Tuesday at 75. Franchione coached at five different FBS schools, including TCU, Alabama, Texas A&M, closing out his career at Texas State. I'm Rob Thompson for 94.1 San Antonio Sports Star.
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0: Tuesday. It's the AJ and Rob Show, 94.1 San Antonio Sports Star. Yeah! I'm AJ. That fella to my left is Handsome Devil.
1: Yes, sir.
0: That's Rob Thompson. Good morning, Robert.
1: How are you this fine morning? Did I hear you had got your hair done yesterday?
0: I did. Yeah. I spent a lot of time in the salon.
2: You bleached it?
1: Yeah.
0: I mean...
1: He went with a Brazilian.
0: I'll show you my my new cut.
1: There's only one place on his body that grows hair consistently.
2: Oh, look at that.
1: Well, that is smooth as a baby's butt.
0: Yeah, very new.
1: You look like one half of a fine set of nalgas.
2: You look new style. Like, you look like Fisk.
1: Hey, some dudes would do anything to leave work early.
0: Oh, yeah.
1: Like you yesterday. Some guys will do just about anything just to break out of work. You know.

0: those guys.
1: Like, yeah, you know. I was that guy.
0: Oh, my spleen burst got to go.
1: I was out the door at 9:59 yesterday. Like, the mics went off, and I looked at my phone, and I was on the... I'd gotten a text from my younger son.
0: Proud Piper Viking, right?
1: Warrior.
0: Warrior. Piper okay. Warrior.
1: And he was like... It was to me, it was a group chat between me, him, his mom, and his brother.
0: Woo!
1: And it was like, hey, I'm the school is locked down. I'm in the pantry of the cafeteria. And they had us push all the
0: jeez,
1: they had us push all the pallets in front of the door. I was like, oh okay. Lord. And he said, like, they turned off all the lights. And all I can do is all I can hear is sirens. So,
0: yikes!
1: Yeah, it took me
2: a call you don't want.
1: Yeah, no. to get from here to Piper, which is probably a 40-minute drive, took me about 24 minutes.
0: Sweet.
1: And I was amongst the first parents standing outside, demanding to know what the hell's going on, and. You know, after a 5-hour-ish shutdown, it was determined that...
2: Teenage hijinks.
1: Yeah, well, I still think what happened was the kid got his ass kicked
0: mm-hmm.
1: and said he was going home to get a gun, and he came back with an airsoft gun, but it's an airsoft gun that had a laser pointer on it and, like, you
0: good
1: know.
0: Lord. What you need to know is that will get you killed just like a regular gun.
1: Yeah.
2: Yeah,
1: and they found that in his car, and they had booze in his car like a dummy, and so the arrests are made. But yeah, he spent most of the day locked in the pantry of the cafeteria with the wrestling and football team,
0: and like the lunch ladies or the coaches.
1: The only adult in the room was the head football coach.
0: Well, at least he was in there. Yeah. Order was kept. Man.
1: Yeah. Yeah. I said, well,
3: did they eat anything?
1: Oh, yeah.
3: I was going to say.
0: Suck, man. I said, eat it, like, with a big old can of peaches.
1: Yeah, so they got all, it was like, oh, what's this? Pudding.
3: I was going to say.
1: It's like, I found these food buckets that were labeled and
0: no. Good for. We had a bunch of gravy.
1: They were holding up a table. And we opened it, and it was 50 pounds of creamy potato soup.
0: Did they really eat? Did they really bust into some food?
1: They opened
0: awesome.
1: Up the food.
0: All right.
3: Nice.
1: Yeah.
3: I would have done.
0: Dude, let's crack open the pudding.
1: Yeah. My wife was like, what do you think's going to happen when the lunch lady gets in there and goes, what the? It looked like a bunch of raccoons got into it.
0: You know it. They just came out burping. You know, the problem is, the moment that door shut, I'd have had to poop. I'd have had the moment, like, dude, everybody got to turn around.
1: Yeah. I didn't even ask about that. I mean, like,
0: dude, 5.5 hours, something's coming out.
1: Yeah, I didn't consider it, but well, yeah, I mean, somebody had to have.
0: We're going to have to pick a corner.
1: Yeah.
0: All 70 of us.
1: Wow, I didn't even think about that. I didn't ask him, like, where'd you guys go to the restroom?
0: And it was pitch dark, right?
1: Yeah,
0: the only light
1: they
0: had was by their phone.
1: Yeah, they shut the lights out.
0: And you only have 5.5 hours, man, I'd have run out of juice and had to take a leak.
1: I told him, I was like, dude, hey, don't play games on your phone. Just,
2: conserve your battery.
1: Yeah, I need you to text. Yeah, I said, it's like, I need you to text me every 10, 15 minutes, and also don't use up your whole battery. So,
0: are you kidding, man?
1: Yeah.
0: Mine would have been gone immediately.
1: So, yeah, it was tough, man. But all is well that's ends well, I guess, and everything's okay. But yeah, it's a scary thing, man.
0: Anybody? I mean, they didn't have school again for the rest of the day. Are they gonna have counselors for the kids
1: today? Yeah, yeah. I think they got. If you need to talk to someone or whatever,
0: that's a scary thing. I hope they learned a little bit. I mean, I hope something that they didn't take into account happened yesterday when they didn't have to worry about it, so they can make sure the next time, if there is a next time.
1: Well, the one thing that they're not going to be able to control is what kids bring into the parking
0: lot. Oh, yeah. You know
1: what I mean? And, like, what you've got in your car. And, you know, if a kid chooses to pull something out at his car, like, I don't think he would have ever made it inside the building with that airsoft gun, which is, you know, that's promising, I guess. But... Yeah, like if a kid wanted to shoot up a school parking lot, it'd probably be very easy because like it's not like they're going to check every vehicle coming in.
0: We can't stop all things, but one of the things I did see that made me

0: feel like, you know, the plans are in place, and obviously the response was overwhelming to the point where there's some discussion as to whether it was too much for the situation at hand. But I want everybody in the world to know, I hiccup wrong in a parking lot. I mentioned something strange. I got cops coming from 50 miles as fast as they can with their guns out.
1: Yeah.
0: I want everybody to know, look, man, you got about 2 minutes before all hell breaks loose. And I'd rather have that than... Overall, we had to wait 5 hours and we didn't know. That's fine. I want anybody out there to know, man, you bring a gun, something bad will happen fast.
1: Yep. And like I said, I think it was probably best case scenario at the end of the day.
0: Scary
1: just,
0: day, man.
1: Just scary.
0: Scary day, man.
1: And what's funny is I think like me and Mama were more scared than he was.
0: Well, that's always the case. Always. Always the case. I mean, he got out of school. You know, he got out of school for 5 hours. Now, it sucked, but he did get out of class.
1: Yeah.
0: And I was telling you when you got here, he's got a story for the rest of his life. They're going to talk about this on graduation night.
1: And he was like, man, I wish I would have been in a regular classroom, you know, so I wouldn't have, like, it could have had air conditioning. So I was like, but you know what? If it was a real shooter, you were probably in the best spot.
0: Yeah, you were tucked away in a cranny where that shooter wasn't going unless he was looking for an athlete.
1: Apparently, like, I guess if it's like an angry jock killer. Yeah. But he was like, I guess also when they swept all the classrooms, they didn't know there were kids in that cafeteria pantry. So, like, even the police didn't know.
0: See, those little things like that they need to take into account for now.
1: I mean,
0: hopefully they learned a few little lessons. It wasn't all for naught.
1: Yeah. So, either way.
0: What time did you get home?
1: I don't know, 1:30, okay. 1 or 2 o'clock, somewhere around there. They let out the kids. The first kids that got to leave were the self-driving students to try to clear out the parking lot. And then
0: that sucks. You don't drive and you watch everybody leave.
1: Yeah, well, yeah,
0: you ride, dude.
1: Well, there was also a bunch of kids whose parents work during the afternoon, so they had to stay there until, because I don't think there was bus service. I think they were
0: shut everything. See, all those little things. Remember this next. Like, I hope there's never a next time. But everybody who played a role in what actually happened.
1: Yeah, eventually, like once everything was calmed down, I got one of the texts was, "You're gonna let me come home after this, right?"
0: No, and son.
1: I've been sitting outside here all day, so yeah. It's funny. I even had to go pee. I had to leave for a minute to go hit the QT and take a leak.
2: Welcome to my world.
1: I know.
2: I can't go nowhere.
1: I was thinking about it. I was like, oh man. I looked down and all I had, the only thing I had in my car was a ghost can, like a 16 ounce can, and I was like,
0: I ain't no truck driver, dude.
1: I was like, I have that ZZ Top thing on my keychain.
0: Oh no!
1: And I was like, kind of poking at the can to see if I could widen the lid. You're wasting
0: valuable time on the way to some fast food or QT, man. I ain't peeing in no can.
1: Oh, I
0: dude!
1: If I'd
0: rather go pee behind a bush.
1: If I had there was 500 people there.
0: Dude, I'd rather do that than go pee in a can in my car.
1: If I would have had a Gatorade bottle, I would have peed in the Gatorade bottle.
0: Dude, I just no.
1: I need to always keep a Gatorade bottle in my car. I don't know why I don't.
2: I do.
1: That's a good move.
2: Yeah, I have to.
0: Do you really?
2: Yeah.
0: Have you ever taken a leak while driving?
2: Only one time.
0: Like while you are on the road.
2: On the way to
0: Austin. You unzipped, whipped out, and peed with one hand on the steering
2: wheel. Mind you, I had peed before I left to go to Austin to see my son. Halfway to Austin because of the traffic, I had to use it.
0: So you were in traffic, and you had one hand on the steering wheel.
2: No, my wife was driving. However,
0: right.
2: I don't know. Yeah, I probably could get away with it while I was
0: Because you were, you, there was no time. This was do or die. Were you stuck in traffic or you just...
2: My back teeth were floating.
0: You let it go too long and you weren't going to make it to the next exit.
2: No, that's the thing. I peed before we left and I didn't drink anything while we're driving. I'm just telling you, it's just me.
0: I'm just curious if that would ever happen to me, what I would do.
2: Well, I would have a Gatorade bottle or a gallon of something empty.
1: I used to
2: as a precaution.
0: But see, the thing about the Gatorade bottle or whatever it is if I have waited this long, the PSI.
2: Oh yeah,
0: is gonna be pretty intense.
2: Mm-hmm. And mine was.
0: So
2: and
0: there's you a just splatter gotta, issue.
2: When, nah. You just insert.
0: Well, I mean insert, but even then, you're driving. Is what I'm like. There's
1: Well, oh, yeah.
0: when I was in the possibility of calamity is pretty damn high. why.
1: When I was in the Army, we all, like, it was three or four to us to a truck. And, like, once you camouflage your truck, like, you, if you're, you can't leave, you're camoed in, like, you might be in there for two or
0: three. Well, that's a little different.
1: You know, for 2 or 3 days, you might have to crap in an MRI bag and, you know, that's them's the brakes.
0: You're camoed into a truck for 2 days?
1: Yeah. And
0: oh, I'd have to write I think you should have complained to your boss.
1: Yeah, we all had to. We all wrote our name.
2: Good luck with that.
1: We all wrote we put tape on our Gatorade bottle and wrote our name on them because, like, as filthy as we were, crapping in MRE bags, we didn't want to share a Gatorade bottle to pee in. So we all had our own Gatorade bottle.
2: There are limits.
1: Yeah,
0: that was the streams.
1: That would have been gay. It would so actually like, that would have been cheating.
0: So hey. You're like sitting in the back of a Humvee taking a crap into an MRE bag.
1: Yeah,
0: that's mm-hmm. not on the recruiting videos.
1: Or if you could, you would hang out the window. That was sometimes a
2: that's
1: a possibility.
2: Not in the commercial.
0: That wasn't in the recruiting video I saw.
1: I know. But you got to adapt.
0: In the Air Force, you felt bad if you went to a base that didn't have bidets.
1: Oh, okay.
0: I felt bad. Wow. Like, you poor people here.
1: Well, you're very fancy.
0: We had bidets. You didn't have bidets in the barracks?
1: Very fancy. No, no.
0: Wow, we had personal wipers. They were Navy guys.
1: No.
3: We weren't there.
1: Navy volunteers, you're telling me.
3: That wasn't us.
1: All right. All right. Good morning, everybody. Looks like happy birthday to Claymore.
0: Yeah. Hey, Claymore, happy B-Day. Yeah. Celebrate appropriately, old man.
2: He's 28.
1: Well, welcome into to Matthew, who's listening from Dijon, France.
0: Keep it to yourself.
1: Yes.
0: I'll have some mustard. My mustard salesman.
4: We have our fancy show today.
0: Pardon me.
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0: Do you have any Grey Poupon?
4: Yes.
0: Dijon mustard.
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6: Good morning. Looks like our first trouble spot of the early morning, and this is an accident far northeast Converse area, 1604, southbound right around Lower Seguin Road. This accident has you stop and go from FM 78. And road work on 35 southbound Olympia Parkway on down to Pat Booker Road. That's got you stop and go. It's going to take you about 55 minutes to get through. Now, if you guys see something we're not talking about, call us on the traffic tip line. We'll check it out. 210-785-2601. I'm Debbie Alcacer, KTSA. Time Saver Traffic.
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8: Morning to you.
9: Oh, Alexandra, listening from the Randolph parking lot.
10: Also by fancy.
11: What you doing in a parking lot?
10: Fancy.
9: Eat your bowl of cereal before you go into work?
10: Yes.
9: Oh, yes.
12: She like my, you're like my wife. You're putting on the last bit of makeup that you save right before you exit the car. For whatever reason, there's like two things that you can't do anywhere but right before you meet people.
9: Yeah. What'd you watch on television last night?
12: There's a, like a list of books that long time ago somebody said you need to read all these so you feel like you know you can have conversation with folks. Okay. And one of those books is East of Eden that I'd always been you need to read East of Eden. It's one of those classics that you're supposed to read. And I probably lied to people and said I had at some point in my life, but I never had. It's a series on Netflix last night.
9: Please don't ask me a question. Please don't ask me.
12: Yeah, well, yeah, if you ask me a question, I found the protagonist quite intriguing. No, it's an interesting story. So I watched it, Tuesdays and Wednesdays are for my wife.
9: That's why I asked.
12: I give the remote up and I just lay on the couch and watch. I'm pretty down on Traitors if you want to talk about who's
9: there. Have you been watching that?
12: Well, it's been on in the background. They got like nine. It's too much going on. There's too many different weird rules going on with that. But anyway, East of Eden
9: concept.
12: I've watched 2 episodes of it, and there's nipples. We get a little bit of sex action, okay. It kept me involved.
9: Hot?
12: She's hot.
9: Okay.
12: She's a prostitute.
9: Okay.
12: So you can buy her services if you'd like. But it's a story of like 3 people, and I don't like any of them. And I don't, I think that's the intent. They all have these flaws that makes it interesting.
9: Secession, which is a great show.
12: Oh, yeah.
9: And there's not a single likable character in the entire series.
12: So you're not rooting for anybody, yet you want to continue to watch because you're trying to figure out what's everybody's angle here.
9: I was thinking, who's the worst?
12: Yeah, that's kind of what this was. So it's one of those shows where I don't know how good it is, but I didn't look away for 2.5 hours or however long 2 episodes were. So that kept me occupied. And now I'm not going to be able to watch it again. I'll watch a little bit tonight, but then, I won't be back till Tuesday.
9: Okay.
12: If my wife chooses to watch that again. I hope she does.
9: I watched The Hooters Murders, documentary about...
12: That's more my wavelength, man. That's the kind of thing you can watch while you're doom scrolling.
9: Yeah.
12: You don't have to stay dialed into it. It's just, one more interesting, scathing murder.
9: There were basically like five different gals got murdered who worked at Hooters over a 10-year span. And they were all kind of around like the same... The same idea that, like...
12: Jealous boyfriend?
9: Yeah. Well, it was either a jealous boyfriend or it was a customer who thought he was more than just a customer, and they all, you know, lose their stuff and decide, well, the only way to fix this is to kill her. And they talked about like the how Hooters created this toxic environment, and of course Hooters doesn't want anything to do with this documentary. Yeah. And then it talks about how Hooters is now they're trying to rebrand themselves to a more family friendly restaurant.
12: Get out of here.
9: They call it a re-Hooterization.
12: That's a good word.
9: Yeah, and they use it unironically. Like they talk about it like, yeah, during this re-Hooterization, and then the girl who's doing the documentary is like, from the outside, it doesn't seem that anything's changed. It still seems like
12: you're still wearing really tight. Tiny
9: they're wearing
12: shorts.
9: The same stuff. The you know, dudes are in there. Like yeah, there might be a few more kids in there, but it just makes it worse that there's kids around these gross old men. But yeah, it was an interesting documentary.
12: I'd been reading. I'd never actually invested in the parent company that owns Hooters, but I had been following their demise. They've closed like 100 stores.
9: There's only one Hooters left in San Antonio.
12: So the business model is dying.
9: I may be mistaken. I'd have to check the article I read, but at one point, San Antonio had more Hooters per capita than anywhere outside of Florida where it started.
12: Really? I used to work across the street, and I'd do a show from a Hooters every Friday, and I did it for years. I think there were four at that time.
9: Okay. Because I think there were three or four in Austin as well when I worked there. Austin was a smaller town back then.
12: I can't walk into a Hooters anymore.
9: No? I was watching it, and I was like, I thought to myself, I wonder if the food's any better now. Like, I wonder if I were to sit down and eat Hooters, would it make me happy?
12: And there was a time that Hooters wings were considered to be pretty good.
9: Yeah.
12: I mean, I don't think anybody ever thought they were the best, but it wasn't a downgrade to say, let's go to Hooters and eat. It was not, wasn't just for the nalgas and the flirting.
9: I'm not a big breaded wing guy.
12: No, me either.
9: And that's, you know, that's kind of their thing.
12: Yeah, but they did come up with a smoked one about, you know, I'd been doing it for a couple of years that you made it palatable for the next couple, but that business model is done.
9: But of course, the girl that I was dating before I met my wife was a Hooters girl.
12: Did she smell of wing?
9: Yeah, she did. And
12: which is sexy given it the right time.
9: So of course, my wife during this whole documentary is like,
12: look, side-eyeing you?
9: Yeah, like, yeah, oh, these Hooters girls, these guys who are obsessed with Hooters girls. All of them thought they should be dating a Hooters girl, and I'm like, yeah.
12: Okay. I never tasted that fruit.
9: No,
12: never went down the Hooters girl. Not that I wouldn't have. I just never had the opportunity. No.
9: Yeah, but it was weird. I mean, it was like I was telling Jimmy before the show. Like I'd be sitting at the bar at the Hooters, and a guy would come up and be like, "Oh, what a piece that is!" And
12: it's like, "Hey, man."
9: It, like part of the deal is like.

0: She's like, hey, don't tell anybody that we're a thing. Like, don't. Let's not like like her managers would get mad if they knew she was dating a customer because they didn't want it to be like a thing. I say dating a customer. I wasn't dating her because I was a customer. I didn't like
1: it's just the way.
0: But then I need,
1: for cheap wings, I'll do a lot of things
0: for an employee discount.
1: Yeah, man. Yeah.
0: So there's and guys are just vile in those places, but or at least they were back then. I'm sure now that the rehooterization's
2: happened, it's much more family.
0: It's very family friendly. Yes. But
1: I always felt
0: rehooterization.
2: Did you ever have a friend, a guy that had this weird obsession with either a dancer or a waitress at one of these places that would go there all the time, sit in her section?
0: Oh yeah.
2: I always felt kind of bad for those guys.
0: There's
2: no sex in the champagne room.
0: Right? When I was in the army, at the Cat West in Oak Grove, Kentucky, like, there were guys
2: who
0: were
2: taking your money. You know that, right?
0: In love with the strippers,
2: and they don't mind. Yeah, I know. I'm happy to give it to her.
0: Yep.
3: Deja vu and Sand Dog too.
0: Yep.
3: Deja. There was always one guy like he's here again.
2: You're way too infatuated with her, man.
0: Yeah.
2: She's just taking your money. She's just taking your money.
3: And we're like, do we tell him it's a dude?
2: They're like.
0: No.
2: Let him stay happy.
0: No. Not till the next day.
2: Don't tell him it's a dude. Let him find out on his own.
0: Let him find out in the morning.
2: Did you see the stem on that apple, Amino? Come on.
0: All right. 210-656-3776. Eagle fan says, what would you do for cheap wings, Rob?
2: You want to find out?
3: Put chili on it.
2: Just to start.
0: All right.
2: Freaky for a good wing.
0: 210-656-3776. 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
5: Good morning. Looks like our first trouble spot of the early morning, and this is an accident. Far northeast Converse area on 1604, southbound right around Lower Seguin Road. This accident has you stop and go from FM 78. And road work on 35 southbound Olympia Parkway on down to Pat Booker Road. That's got you stop and go. It's going to take you about 55 minutes to get through. Now, if you guys see something we're not talking about, call us on the traffic tip line. 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I'm Debbie Alcacer, KTSA. Time Saver Traffic.
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0: AJ and Rob, 94.1. Happy day, friends. Happy hump day.
1: And it's Wednesday already.
2: Yeah, we said,
0: oh, yes.
2: And you know, to you, it's an already. This has been a long week.
1: Has it?
2: Yeah, it has been. If you think, like, how long ago does a Sunday feel? Feels like a long time ago.
0: Yeah, I guess it kind of does. And, like, I don't know. The weeks don't go by as fast when the Bills lose.
2: I might have its equal for the rest of the year. I might have its equal, but I won't have a better weekend. I guess the only thing that will add to the glory of my previous weekend, because all of my teams won, is when the Spurs start playing, and they'll have a weekend game as well. But I won't have a better weekend. I'll have an equal.
0: I had a
2: phenomenal winning weekend.
0: Yeah, you did. That was a big one.
2: My bets turned around. My fantasy teams won. My Aggies won. Cowboys win.
0: Feeling. It's a good feeling when you have those.
2: Seems so long ago, though, man.
0: Well, it was. I mean, now it's a decade ago. It should be a fun weekend in college football. Texas OU goes off this weekend on Saturday, a 2:30 game. It used to always be I think this is good.
2: I was too early, man.
0: It was too early, but also, like, do you really want to give these guys, you know,
2: I don't care about the
0: four
2: crowd.
0: Extra hours of getting lit up?
2: Hey, man, that's for them. But for the viewer, that's too big a game for that earlier in the day.
0: I tend to agree.
2: You know?
0: So that'll go. And then there is a pretty big game in the Big Ten between a surging UCLA team and Oregon.
2: Oregon, I think, was obviously going to get better.
0: I think Oregon might stink.
2: Well, I don't think, what I was getting at is, I don't think UCLA is a barometer as to how good Oregon is. I don't think UCLA is worth anything.
0: Really?
2: I really don't.
0: Okay.
2: I think it's just a matter of get into the meteor schedule and see who you are.
0: You know, I've watched them play a couple times.
2: Have you?
0: I think they've got something.
2: What is it about them that... do they have a quarterback? I haven't seen him play, but I just have this reference point of the last several years of they might be one deep. They might have a decent player at every position, but the moment somebody comes up lame, the next man up ain't even close.
0: So they went the route of that Indiana went when they went and got Kirk Cignetti. Bob Chesney is the new coach at UCLA. He was the coach at James Madison
2: any UTSA fans familiar with him. We played that team.
0: Yeah, so they said, we're going to get this guy, bring in some of his guys, and just see how it translates. And so far, so good, man.
2: Well, we'll see.
0: Remember, they're the team that, and everyone was like, well, we'll see what happens when they go on the road. And they went out to Maryland last weekend and won 54-3.
2: Yeah, on the road, I don't care who you are, you cross the time zones, you win a game. That's impressive. Yeah. But Maryland is a dying quail.
0: Oh, anyway. I agree.
2: So that's, again, I'm not sure. Oregon is obviously not the team that we thought they were at the start of the season. Boise State made sure of that. But they're not that bad. But I don't think this is a good barometer for either team. Because if UCLA is on the uptick, they better beat Oregon. You know what I mean?
0: There are two 5-0 teams matching up, although not a ranked matchup. Indiana is at Nebraska. It's corn. But Nebraska, been a while since they were 5-0, I would imagine.
2: I'm going to root for Nebraska this week.
0: Are you? You're rooting against Cignetti?
2: I'm not anti-Cignetti, but there's something I do believe that the world is better in all phases if Nebraska's good at football.
0: Corn is good at football.
2: There needs to be some more in the Big Ten other than the usual suspects. And if it's not going to be Penn State, it better be Nebraska.
0: Well, the game of the weekend, shockingly, is Alabama-Georgia. And that is the 6:30 kickoff.
2: Oh.
0: Play crickets all you want. I'll be watching. Dude, I'll have my popcorn.
2: That's going to be thunder and lightning. It's going to be fun.
0: Two 5-0 teams, number 2 Georgia at number 6 Alabama. And I would not be shocked if the winner of this game, particularly if it's Georgia, is number 1 in the poll next week.
2: And Texas can win. And Texas is going to have to win and win well.
0: Because Texas has not looked great this
2: year.
0: The Ohio State win is nice, and like I'm not trying to take it any away. It was a good win. But it's really kind of a game where they played really good football for about 20 minutes in that whole game. And the rest of the time, it was kind of meh. And then outside of that, they've kind of just muddled their way through. Or it hasn't been impressive.
2: Well, what Texas has done is, when you used to watch this, I'm going to throw a reference out that a lot of guys aren't going to remember. Sugar Ray Leonard always preached when he was a fighter, I might not win the round, but I'm going to win the last 30 seconds.
0: Yeah.
2: When I hear the clap, it's when I go to work. I want the last thing the judges to remember is something impressive. And I think Texas has managed to do the Sugar Ray Leonard. The last 30 seconds, man, they're popping. So they leave the game with, wow, that looked pretty impressive. And they're hoping you forget the first three quarters, you know?
0: Yeah.
2: So I think that the taste in your mouth, depending on what your fandom was, if you're a fan of Texas, remember the last 8 minutes of the Tennessee game, because that's about as good as your quarterback's going to play. He looked pretty good. You managed to pull some stuff and look better. Don't remember the first three quarters. You know, they won the last 30. I think OU, the only thing they're good at is defense.
0: Yeah.
2: You know what I mean? So, and I think voters, if you hang 30 on OU, you'll be number one. Even if they score 20. You know, if you hang 30 on OU, you'll hold it. I think you'll get the benefit of the doubt to be number one. Anything less than that, if it's close, yeah. Especially if Georgia wins, you're going to fall.
0: Well, the last two seasons in this rivalry game, Oklahoma has scored a combined 6 points.
2: Yeah, so I think the expectation is it should be ugly. And I think everybody who's paying attention to Texas knows if this offense clicks in, look out, you know, because the defense has proven, my God, there's not much OU is going to be able to do. And if Mateer brings any kind of what he's been doing to this game, he's going to get killed.
0: Yeah. He stunk in this game last year. He's generally stunk this whole season. So I think there is something to that.
2: I can't wait. The whole matchup this weekend is about the quarterback from Bama. If that kid could continue to do what he's been doing, Georgia better look out.
0: I agree. I make my power ratings, and like I've got my for sports betting purposes. Mm-hmm. And even on the road, I have Georgia as like a 1 point favorite, and in the market, Alabama's a 1.5 point favorite. Mm-hmm. So it's not enough for me to to unload my bank account for, but I think maybe Georgia being a little underestimated here. But either way, I think it's going to be a fantastic game.
2: Electric and quarterback.
0: It'll be a lot more exciting than the Texas OU game. The total in that game is under 40. Like there is not expected to be much offense in that. And like you said, Oklahoma's really good defensively. They are not good offensively. Texas is really good defensively and have not been great offensively. Mm-hmm. It's going to be a rock fight. Now, the last couple of years, these rock fights have been 20-point, 23-3, or whatever, 26-3. But
2: that keeps you number one. If that stays, if you can, you don't have to have a great offense if OU doesn't do anything, which they're not supposed to. But if you don't rock up the scoreboard, I still think you stay number one. Georgia beats Alabama and it's tight with OU, you fall to two or three.
0: And which, at the end of the day, it doesn't matter because it'll all shake out in the wash by the time it's done anyway.
2: A lot more SEC to be played anyway.
0: Absolutely.
2: Forget about the playoff. I think Texas is already in that.
0: I think so too. But
2: so are those other two as well.
0: Texas has, it's rare that the Oklahoma game is the break in the schedule. Well, ironically, there are 8 games left on Texas's schedule. Three of them are unranked. And it's their three biggest historical rivalries. Oklahoma, Arkansas, and Texas A&M are the unranked games. Every other team is inside the top 20.
2: Yeah, it's a long way.
0: Florida, Ole Miss, Mississippi State, Missouri, and LSU all ranked in the top 20. So your weeks that you can let up a little bit are your big rivalry games. So it's going to be Texas is going to have to try. They're going to lose a game or two along the way. There's no way they can keep it this level.
2: Well, if you get to the A&M game and there's any doubt, you're in trouble anyway. That's what I'll say. I mean, it's the last game of the year. I think Texas is either on the edge they're either absolutely in or they're not going to get in. You know, if you get to that game and you have to win it, it means you've had some trouble along the way.
0: Well, I told my son, my older son, I said, he's like, well, they're going to kill OU this weekend. I said, I've seen much better Texas teams lose to much worse Oklahoma teams, and I've seen much worse Texas teams beat much better Oklahoma teams. So I said, it's you never know with these kind of games, but it is must-see TV no matter what. Just because, like, to me, the vibe of it, the stadium being split 50-50, it's just such a unique.
2: And it can truly save your season.
0: Yep.
2: Venables could look at this like, man, it doesn't matter what happens from here on out. I win this one, they justify the contract, and I'm back coaching this summer without anybody on my
0: and
2: ass.
0: And right now, he's sitting with, and it's, you know, Oklahoma, they're sitting with two losses, a one-score loss at Michigan, which at the time didn't look all that bad, but now we're going, oh. Mm-hmm. And then getting blown out at Georgia. But they also have a win over New Mexico.
2: Which was ugly as sin. That's the only football won. I've seen them play. And I watched two quarters of bad football. They didn't deserve that win.
0: And if you lose this week, Oklahoma, like the seat heats up quickly.
2: Mm-hmm. Because,
0: and by the way, they've got some tough ones ahead, too. They've got Mississippi State, Florida, Ole Miss, Missouri still ahead of them. So, big-time college football games this weekend. All right, let's take a quick break. It's AJ and Rob Show, 94.1.
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0: man.
1: Don't invite me on a long trip.
0: We need to get you that Wizenator jug.
2: Yeah, Vic says like,
0: have that. You take it out of your car, bring it in here.
2: Vic says, hey, let's extend the segment. I got to go to the restroom. Okay. So we extend the segment, and then as soon as Vic gets back, he's like, break!
1: Come on!
2: What's wrong with you guys?
1: Hurry up, wait! You know you're supposed to wrap it up when you see me walking
0: Let's
1: in the
0: go.
1: Door.
0: Hurry up, wait on this.
3: KC says Georgia's not won at Tuscaloosa since 2007.
0: Yeah.
1: What?
3: Yeah. Yep.
0: Well, they don't go every year.
3: No.
0: So,
3: Eagle fan says Bills Rams Monday night's a big game. Yeah, that's a scary game.
0: That's a long way from now.
3: I got my own concerns about that.
0: Yeah, a lot of landmines to step on before I get there.
3: And then Missouri proved they can play spoiler. Missouri's pretty good,
0: dude,
3: man.
0: You do not want to go into Columbia, and, man. It's their own little mini Death Valley. It's a hard place to play, man. Weird stadium, weird fans. Yes.
3: The game this weekend is. I think it's I don't know that I'm going to pick A&M, but it's certainly a spot where normally I would want to be against Missouri. Missouri coming off the biggest win they'll have all season, probably. I guess they still have Texas and Georgia on the schedule, but
0: no, they've had the biggest win.
3: But they beat Florida. They beat the brakes off Florida, who Florida was coming off a huge win themselves. So, by proxy, that was like a huge win. And then on deck, they're at Ole Miss in a huge game. This has to be like a take-a-breath spot, and A&M is in desperation mode. I think A&M, if A&M's got anything, they better show up and hang around this weekend.
0: See, this is the kind of game that provides Aggie fan false sense of security, because they are going to – they're taking a team that really is really happy to be where they are and now has – a belief that they can go someplace else, and they can't get there just by beating A&M. They got to beat Ole Miss next week. So I think they're in a great place, but I also know that, like I said, Columbia's got that brand new stadium. It's weird looking. It's an early kick. It's going to be either 11 or 11:45. I think they're going off. It has the makings of what when Aggies have terrible games. When they're going to a snake pit with a team that suddenly believes

0: when A&M, quite frankly, at the beginning of the season, circled Missouri as a sure win, a road win, points patter where you get a couple of extra votes and it might move from 8 to 7 in the top 10 because you got a road win in the SEC. We were looking at that. Now it's a desperate, it's not a good place to be, man.
1: I'll say this, if A&M loses to Missouri, they're not going to a bowl game.
0: No, they're not, and they don't deserve it. And some of us who are looking for radical change, looking at ripping this Band-Aid off, man.
1: Really?
0: Let's rip it off. If we know that what we got ain't it, let's find it.
1: We have Andrew Monaco tomorrow?
0: Yes.
1: Okay. I'm curious his thoughts after last weekend, because it's getting indefensible.
0: Well, this is a come-to-Jesus game. You're on the road against a team that, quite frankly, you're more talented than. You've got every reason to win, because you know if you lose, all bets are off. So it's a desperation time for A&M. It's not what they thought it was going to be, and they're playing a team who suddenly believes in themselves. But I will say this, Missouri's got the same problem Florida does, is for them to be successful, their average quarterback has to play out of his mind. And if he doesn't, much like Florida quarterback did against Missouri, this is what happens to you.
1: Yep. So Florida, after that big Ole Miss win, they fell asleep. That's college football, man. This is what happens. Like you can't. Teams ride high. They start to look ahead, and this is the spots where they slip up. And quite frankly, and it's hard to say this with a straight face, but from a on-field talent standpoint, and I'm starting to question whether I believe it myself anymore, but I have A&M ranked as a better team, a better team
0: on
1: paper.
0: There's more talent on the A&M team. There's a reason they were a top 10 roster. There's five NFL guys running around for A&M.
1: But there's also fear that Marcell Reed is bad enough that it can...
0: Oh, yeah. Yeah, all of that.
1: It can make it not matter.
0: That's exactly where Aggies always sit.
1: Yeah. All right, 1 hour down, 3 hours to go on a hump day.
2: Hump day!
1: We got plenty more to get into, including some stuff that has nothing to do with sports whatsoever. Looking forward to that. It's AJ and Rob, 94.1.
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6: Good morning. We do have a few trouble spots. Let's start on 1604 eastbound. That off-ramp to 281. That wreck still has the off-ramp blocked. 35 southbound FM 1518 to O'Connor. That is road work. So you're rolling stop and go. And it's going to set you back about 55 minutes. I-10 eastbound Houston Street. Accident off to the shoulder. And a wreck on 90 eastbound 36th Street west side. Right shoulder blocked. I'm Debbie Alcacer, KTSA. Time saver traffic.
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7: In the NFL, the Philadelphia Eagles got some tough news yesterday as six-time Pro Bowler and two-time first-team All-Pro left tackle Lane Johnson is calling it a career. He announced his retirement yesterday afternoon. Johnson was scratched from Sunday's game, citing personal reasons. The Eagles lost that game, dropping their record to 18-30 without Johnson.
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8: Heyo! Good morning, everybody. How we doing, friends? AJ and Rob, 94.1 San Antonio Sports Star. On a hump day. Yo, yeah. Hump day.
9: Woo-hoo. Let's go.
8: Let's go. Let's freaking go. Let's freaking go.
10: I just won.
8: You're
11: grinding right now?
8: Yeah. Yeah, man. I saw a story that I didn't expect to see on The Athletic this morning. And it's from a gal named Candace Buckner.
9: Where have I heard that name?
8: I'm not sure.
9: Let me see.
11: I think you're thinking of Candace Parker.
8: Yeah, Candace Buckner is a middle-aged black woman.
9: Okay.
8: The type of woman who would write about the WNBA for The Athletic. Well, the title of the article is Fever Should Part Ways with Sophie Cunningham. She's too turbulent to be paired with Caitlin Clark. And it says this season, Royce White showed up to a Fever game wearing a long blonde wig. Enos Kanter, in a shirt that defined the word woman, got into a yelling match with an opposing player at a Fever game. Indiana AG Todd Rokita, not wearing a wig, and Riley Gaines posted a video together inside Gainbridge Fieldhouse, essentially rehearsing a political ad before taking in an August 28th Fever game.

0: They all showed up to be part of a circus, not to enjoy a WNBA game. They attended solely to antagonize and amplify a non-existent issue in this basketball league, all because of Sophie Cunningham. This was the season when the Fever and even the whole Caitlin Clark experience took a back seat to a bench player with big opinions. So if the Fever ever want to go back to being a basketball team again and just follow the lead of rivals openly clashing with the forces trying to hijack their league, then Cunningham has to go. Cunningham is too combustible, her takes are too turbulent to be paired with Caitlin Clark. On the same team, it's just too much. It says, Clark, by her presence alone, already can't get through a season without being thrown into gutter debates that pit white against black. Hate that appears even in the DMs of her own teammates. Cunningham, with only a few words, introduced new divisions. Now, I have a problem with this. Like, first of all, nobody's going to see the WNBA games. They're all going to see the circus. We've established that.
1: Well, I don't agree with that.
0: Okay.
1: I think that there are times when the circus is created by a few that buy a ticket, but not the...
0: Can we agree that we've now learned to accept that any media coverage, any exposure the WNBA gets, comes from the circus, and not from the games?
1: Well,
0: because again, you and I didn't even know playoff games were happening until the circus popped up again.
1: But my answer was going to be, I agree with that, but I'm not the good guy to ask because I have actively sought to avoid. You know, I'm not, you know what? So I don't know, because if I hear a whisper of it, I'm like, I'm out. I don't want to hear, because yet again, here we sit. Yet again, I'm not talking about basketball. You're not. She's not talking about basketball. She's talking about some sort of political reaction, which is the very reason why I'm avoiding this. This kind of article. Stop it. Stop implying or applying your perspective on what you think is going on me. I don't agree with you. I don't care. The fact that I know Sophie's politics, the fact that I know Caitlin's, the fact that I know yours, tells me you're so far off the dial that you're the problem too. Even if you're trying to fix it, you're not fixing it. You're causing even more problems. Your fix makes things even worse. Trade Sophie? What?
0: Yeah.
1: Because their political beliefs are too strong or too whatever for somebody else? What the hell are you talking about? What the hell are you talking about? I'm out.
0: It's bad for the league. It's bad for the league. They talk about the Asia Wilson thing. Like, should Asia Wilson have freaked out about the guy pointing? No, she probably shouldn't have. But it says it wasn't just a point, but the trans fear that overshadowed the games for a long stretch of the season. So she's basically saying that Asia Wilson was...
1: She'd had enough.
0: She said if someone's pointing at her, it must be like the Sophie Cunningham meme. And she connected 1 to 2 to 3 and finally got to the end by jumping over 20 dots. And they said the Fever had to address it after naively believing it would all pass over with a statement read by a communication staffer. The league had to address it. Players across the league had to combat it, all because of Sophie Cunningham. No. It's all her fault.
2: No.
0: Like, the other thing is, and then they talk about her being a ring card girl when the UFC came to Indiana and how that's a distraction. It's like, no, that's her promoting the brand of, like, that's what...
1: Ever seen Dennis Rodman?
0: Yes. Yeah.
1: The Detroit Pistons say, you're going to have to trade him. He's too much for Isaiah Thomas. He and Isaiah Thomas shouldn't be around each other.
0: Yeah.
1: It's cause...
0: And Bill Laimbeer, do you think he's good for...
1: All of this, it just further annoys... What? You are so far off the people that think they're fixing things. You're not even in the same ballpark, man. You're operating on a wavelength that you're not even close.
0: Well, basically what she is saying is the crux of this article, and I'll give you the last paragraph here sums up the crux of this and why she thinks Sophie Cunningham doesn't belong on the Fever. Cunningham is adored by the likes of

0: Royce White and Cantor Freedom, a pair of has-beens who latched onto her words to crawl back into the spotlight.
1: That's a true statement.
0: She's revered by Rokita, a politician who uses his public office to stoke culture whirls, and one-hit wonder Riley, who's made a living off playing the trans card. They aren't fans, they're agitators. They showed up because Cunningham held open the front door and let them in. The Fever need to reconsider who they let into their sacred home, including the players. Now, it's wild that I've suddenly become like a Sophie Cunningham defender, because she was like one of my least favorites, and I don't care about the politics of it. I've come to like her because she's a goon. I think that's honestly why the Fever like to have her there. They don't care, like, the politics of it aside, like, anytime Caitlin Clark gets knocked down, anytime their prize pig gets knocked to the floor, I shouldn't say prize pig when I'm talking about ladies, their prize, their star player,
2: there you go,
0: gets knocked to the floor, Sophie Cunningham comes and she'll throw bows for Caitlin Clark in a league where most gals ain't willing to. I give her credit.
1: I'll tell you what, we wouldn't be talking about her at all if she wasn't pretty. I'm telling you.
0: I don't even think she's that pretty.
1: Well, you just talked about her being a ring girl and the sex symbol side of things. I think, you know what I mean? There is a sex symbol side of what she does.
0: I mean, she's like a WNBA 7,
1: I think she's probably in the WNBA. We're a little bit higher than that. I mean, let's be real.
0: Okay. But
1: I do think that some of this is because she has chosen femininity over athleticism in some of her off-the-court endeavors.
0: And they don't like that.
1: I think that there's a contingent of you can't try to be a sex symbol and be a woman athlete. And there's a lot of athletes that don't.
0: It's the weirdest thing ever.
1: And I think a lot of it is that.
0: Especially because, like...
1: Because she's not a great player.
0: It's one... No, but, I mean, she plays a role.
1: Yeah, no, and every team has one. And what I'm saying is they could find a goon. You know, they could find somebody, pay her less, and she could be just as goony. And, you know, your job is to protect Caitlin, and if you stop, I cut you. So that can be found. But because she's not only that, but also has an off-the-court persona that isn't straight athletics and LGBTQ, that she utilizes femininity as a way to make some money and do all that, I think there's a contingent of the WNBA, both in the league and in management, that views that as a sellout, that you're lessening our product the moment that you try to be a total person other than an athlete. And that's just part of the maturation of the league.
0: It's so funny that, I get it. I think it's silly, but I understand where female athletes are coming from when Sydney Sweeney sells sex with sports, because she's not an athlete, you know?
1: No.
0: But if you're an athlete and you can also sell sex and just raise your own athletic brand, why wouldn't you?
1: Well, there's been athletes that have. Joe Namath and a Bear Rug. Jim Palmer sold underwear for years.
0: Exactly. But you know what? You know who doesn't get mad at when Tom Brady is on a Gucci ad or an Uggs commercial? Is his fat, ugly offensive lineman. You know who do get mad when there's a pretty girl in an advertisement? Her ugly teammates.
1: Well, you're using sex to promote what we want to be thought of as athletes, and you can't do that. And I think there's a contingent in the league, right or wrong, that feel like you should be an athlete. Let's focus on that, because that's what we're all trying to be accepted for. And until we're there, don't use anything else. Just use your athleticism, and then we'll reach a level where, okay, we've reached the appreciation and, more importantly, the respect of fellow athletes and fellow fans, that we're athletes first and we're not people second. Then you can go branch out and be the sex symbol and do all that. But now you can't. We have to prove ourselves. And I think there's a contingent that will always be a little upset if you're modeling on the outside or doing something that extols femininity over athleticism.
0: That's wild to me.
1: I just think, and I think that when Joe Namath laid on a rug naked, a lot of people said the same thing to him. And it was a young league. You're growing it, and it's just part of finding where you're accepted and where you're not. So,
0: but also,
1: that's part of maturing as a league.
0: But also, hindsight is 2020, and now we realize, oh, Joe Namath was ahead of his time.
1: Yes, and so that part, I get why you want the league to be thought of as athletes first and people second. I get that. But the NFL never had to deal with the infighting and the little petty crap that you guys are dealing with. This stuff, that's growing pains. That's something that's a benefit of growing, that we want to be thought of as athletes first, and yeah, okay, get there. But if you view it as hindering your progress, that's also immaturity. It's just showing that you don't understand your place in this world. You're more than just athletes. We want more than that. That's why professional sports has grown, because we like the athletes behind it, and we understand they're humans, and we take their foibles and we use that. But it's not about what you guys are talking about. We don't care about your infighting and your squabbles and your the cliques and the gays and the straights and the blacks and the whites and this and the that's. No, it's all too much. It's too much.
0: In the late 90s, ladies tennis was at a time where, I mean, it was Steffi Graf, it was Monica Seles, Martina Hingis was starting to come up. Like, it was a great time for women's tennis. And the biggest star was Anna Kournikova. And tennis didn't shy away from it. She was in commercials. It was like, it was the best thing that could have happened to women's tennis. Because even though she was she couldn't hold Monica Seles or Martina Hingis' jock, but it was the best thing that could have happened to women's tennis, because, yeah, was she the best tennis player? Obviously not. But she was the biggest star because she was able to, and it's not like she was a scrub. I mean, she wasn't a bad tennis player. She just wasn't.
1: But that was the European influence on the marketing. The Europeans have never shied away from sex and athleticism together. That's nothing new. That wasn't a problem. Nobody looked down on Kournikova for doing bathing suit commercials. Nobody looked down on her, because that's common. They don't mind that. Here in America, you got to be proven as an athlete first. And if you don't do that, then you're using a crutch to get past, because you're not a true athlete. You're just a pretty face that got there because you had a pretty face and were kind of athletic. We want athletes first that win championships and sweat and grind and play hurt and don't care about the wig and all that kind of stuff. We want that first. That's not the world, though. And I'm not saying what is wrong. I get wanting to be respected as an athlete first in your chosen profession. But you also have to understand, professional. At that point, the spectrum widens, because you have to make money and you have to create value to get paid value. And that value comes from a whole person.
0: The other thing, and again, this is why I part of why I don't take them seriously, the WNBA, is also part of why they're able to make as much money as they are now, is if they would lean into the circus a little bit more, like,
1: except that they're entertainment first. Yes.
0: Yeah. Like, yes. Just become a pro wrestling
1: except
0: league.
1: Well, you don't have to do that.
0: I mean, you don't saying like have predetermined outcomes, but just accept that.
1: Like the NBA, when they boomed in the 80s because suddenly things got rough and tumble and they had a couple of stars. And not only was it rough and tumble, because you never knew, but you had the Jordans and you had the Birds and you had the Magics. When they were truly at the point where the WNBA is now in the early 80s, you had young Jordan, you had aging Larry Bird, you had Magic Johnson. So you had the names, but then you had the circus. You had the Bavettas and the referees, so you didn't know what was going to show up. There was a level of WWE that came to it. There was more than just a basketball game on a lot of nights. There was the grudge matches. There was a lot of that. And you're right. Larry O'Brien, who was the commissioner at the time, had a drug problem, had a racial problem, they had a sales problem, but they leaned into the personalities and they owned it. They owned it. And out of that came Dennis Rodman wearing feathers. I mean, yep. Out of that came a lot of stuff, and ticket sales rose. Everybody got fat and happy, and guess what? The game exploded, and they accepted it. There wasn't a bunch of quibbling. They all realized, you know what? If we just go play basketball really hard, we're going to make a lot of money.
0: One of the... I mean, when we're kind of talking about the same thing, one of the most successful eras of the NBA was when there was the racial strife
1: early between it blew up.
0: Bird and Johnson. And it was like,
1: they leaned into it. They owned it to the expect of, yes, we understand there's a racial divide. we're not playing favorites. If you want to fight it out on a court, we're going to let you do it, man. Let's dance.
0: Maybe that's what they need to do.
1: And they settled the problems, and they realized about 1985 when Jordan became Jordan, everybody looked around and said, we're about to make a boatload of money.
0: Yeah.
1: If we can just get behind Michael for the next decade, we're all going to get wealthier beyond our wildest dreams. And the WNBA was set up like that. They were growing right. They had some names, and then Caitlin arrived. They had their Jordan. They had everything was

0: year. They got the money, and they just took a left turn when they should have just been going straight ahead. Now, there's still time to save it, but they're running out of time.
1: And probably not time to save it. All right, 210-656-3776. 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

0: tickets. The Barbacoa and Big Red Festival.
1: Does it say where it's being held?
0: No. No. You know what?
1: It used to be down at the VFW last time I was there, but that's been
0: it's on here. Let me see.
2: Dun, dun, dun, dun, oh, the Freeman Coliseum ground.
1: Oh, where the president's going to be today?
2: Yeah.
1: Oh man, Freeman is popping the next couple of days.
0: There's a lot of barbacoa. Believe me, a lot of people say all meat.
2: Yeah.
0: I'm here to tell you, enjoy it all, friends. Yeah.
1: Do you think?
2: And it does have eyeballs. It does.
1: He likes a little fat.
2: Yeah.
0: Oh.
2: Do you want all meat or regular?
1: I like a little bit of the braid, thank you.
2: Yeah. Actually, when I get it, I do a mix. Do
1: you? I like it lean, baby. Yeah. I can't. I don't like opening up my taco and having something looking back at me.
2: Yeah, I don't mind. Eyeballs are great.
1: I don't like that. Also, what I don't like, honestly, is that inside the lip meat, when you can tell it's lip meat, where you have little bumps, nah, I can't deal with that.
0: So what I've started doing is, like, because I get it. I like the flavor of... So, like, I'm taking it to carnitas.
2: Okay. And, I love the carnitas.
0: Like, I'll eat. Nom, nom, nom. There's not a part of a pig that I won't eat.
2: Except the hoof.
0: I've never had a hoof, but I've had about everything else.
1: I've been presented a snoot.
0: I've eaten it.
1: I had to turn my head.
2: Pig ears, like fried
0: pig ears.
2: I've eaten pig ears.
0: Oh, yeah.
1: You can go St. Louis and they'll give you a snoot sandwich.
0: I've eaten
1: see the nose holes. That's a little weird.
0: Plucked the eyeball out and popped it in my mouth and ate it. I've eaten all of a pig.
1: Good for you.
0: The guts, everything.
1: You can have it.
0: Now,
1: tongue's a little off-putting too.
0: But. See, that's the thing. It's the flavor is good though. So now when I go to the carnitas place and my wife and kids don't want it, they don't want eyeballs and guts. They don't want to see it anyway. So I just say, I want a mix of all of it.
2: Okay.
0: But chop it up before you serve it. So that way, all the good flavor and stuff
2: is there.
0: Nah. But it just looks like a pile of greasy meat.
2: So, Rob, that tells you next time he says, hey, try this.
1: No, I'm not anti. I'm not. But if I'm ordering it, I want strictly cheek. If I get to choose, like, what part do you want? Just give me the cheeks, brother.
0: Man,
1: I'll be good.
0: Don't be wasteful.
1: No, man, y'all can have the eyeballs. You can have the eyelids and the snoots and everything. I'll just give it a cheat.
0: Well, Barbacoa and Big Red at the Freeman Coliseum Grounds and Expo Hall.
2: Yeah.
0: 2 days of food, music, shopping, kids' activities.
1: It's a good time.
0: As well as Barbacoa and Big Red.
1: And the weather's going to be great.
0: It's a good time. Now, I'm a Barbacoa fan, not a Big Red fan. I'm not a Big Red guy.
1: The two in combo, though.
2: Yeah, Big Red Zero.
0: I've tried it. Everybody says you got to try them together, and I did.
1: It cuts the fat, man.
0: I just don't. I'm not a Big Red guy.
1: No, I get it. I don't like Big Red on any other occasion unless one hand has grease dripping down the side when I'm grabbing my taco.
0: I know it makes me an outsider, and it lets people know. Oh, that guy.
1: What's the low rent Big Red?
0: Red Flash.
1: Red Flash.
2: Oh yeah. Yeah. Or SEMA. Remember SEMA?
1: Oh yeah, SEMA.
0: We went to. I took my son to Blanco Cafe the other day, and he ordered a Big Red, and they went, oh.
1: Did they bring it in a can?
0: That comes in a bottle, sir.
1: Ooh,
2: fancy.
0: Ooh. Do you want Red Flash where you can get refills? He's like, okay, yeah, I'll get Red Flash. So
2: it's all right. I've tasted that.
1: It's the Mr. Pibb to Dr. Pepper.
0: Again, I'm guessing. I've never tried Red Flash. I'm guessing I won't like it.
1: If it's a
0: knockoff Big Red, I don't like regular Big Red. So
1: it's like sucking the bottom out of a Rospa.
0: Yeah. But let's go with caller number four. Caller number four, you've got a pair of tickets to the Barbacoa and Big Red Festival this Saturday. Is it for both days, or do they get tickets for one day, Vic?
1: I'm sure it's one day.
2: Let's see. Blah, blah, blah, blah. Just for one day.
0: Okay, we'll let them choose if they want to go on Saturday or Sunday then. All right. And enjoy yourself some Barbacoa and Big Red. Ken Paxton's busy.
1: He's going to be here today.
0: He is.

0: Yeah. Kenny and Timmy and our whole elected Republican crew.
1: That's
0: all
1: right.
0: Flying in.
2: A lot of my friends are coming into town. A lot of them say, Mr. President, we're very busy with the elections. And I said, shut your bitch ass up and get down here immediately. And they did, because they do what I say. But Ken Paxton has launched an investigation into whether Fruit of the Loom and Hanes use potentially toxic chemicals
0: around our
2: in making children's underwear. The investigation is looking at synthetic materials and chemicals used in textile manufacturing, including phthalates and PFAs, which have been associated with health concerns like cancer. Now, neither company has been officially accused of wrongdoing yet, but this goes back to, like, when you get something from the store, like even a t-shirt or something, you wash it before you wear it, right?
0: Yeah.
2: Who doesn't do that? Like, especially underwear. If I buy a new pack of underwear, I'm going to wash it before I wear it. Because, first of all, people have been handling it at the store. Who knows? But also, things are sprayed with chemicals
0: I just don't like the smell.
2: Yeah. They it's smell
0: not
2: about, because
0: I'm not trying to be overly hygienic. I just don't like the smell of
2: they
0: something.
2: They smell of chemicals.
0: Yeah, it smells like plastic. Yeah.
2: Yeah. So you wash them. Yeah. I mean, the idea that synthetic materials are made with chemicals is not new. This is it's always been the case. I don't think there's any targeting.
0: No, I want them to keep looking. If you think there's cancer, go look.
2: I mean, I'm
0: not opposed
2: cancer.
0: To what you're doing, so go look.
2: But we're going to find out soon if Fruit of the Loom's trying to.
0: But just, you know,
2: trying to kill our babies.
0: I need my red thong bikini.
2: Yeah.
0: Don't take the red dye away.
2: You call it red flash.
0: That's what my wife calls it.
2: You call it big red. She calls it red flash.
0: It's more like red Fanta. But, you know, don't take away the red dye. That's what, you know, turns on the wifestress.
2: All right. 210-656-3776. 7:30 AJ and Rob Show.
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0: When was the last time you took a long pull off an icy cold glass of water at your house? 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I'll tell you what, you don't even plug a Kinetico in. 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
4: Good morning. Still have that trouble spot at 1604 eastbound, the off-ramp to get onto 281. We do have a wreck, so the off-ramp is blocked. 35 southbound FM 1518 to O'Connor, about a 10-minute commute for now. This wreck on I-10 eastbound at Houston Street, now off to the left shoulder, and completely cleared the wreck at 90 eastbound 36th Street on the west side. I'm Debbie Alcacer, KTSA, Time Saver Traffic.
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0: In Major League Baseball, the Dodgers took a 2-1 series lead over the Braves with a 3-1 win last night in Game 3. Game 4 tomorrow, 5 p.m. in Atlanta. The Padres saved off elimination. They beat the Brewers 4-3. And the Chicago White Sox are looking to close things out today as they take on the Guardians. A game set for 3 o'clock in Chicago.
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17: There's nothing holding me back.
18: Gonzo says people who don't wash individual cans when they buy them at the store are just as bad.
0: What? Individual cans? Now, during COVID, when I didn't know where we were getting such things, I wiped my cans down, but I don't. She says that she's. What are you talking about, man?
18: That's what I'm saying. I don't. It's not like I'm licking the outside of the can.
0: What? So I got to wash my
18: wash
0: cans?
18: The cans?
0: Now, like I said, during COVID, when I was buying groceries for my parents and we didn't know how we were getting it, I wiped down every can with like a
18: spray bottle.
0: Yeah. I did it then because I was ignorant. Now that's just a total waste. That's OCD stuff, man. I bet you have to tap the wall 3 times before you leave the house.
18: Weird.
0: Turn the light switch on. I can't stop your gas tank at anything other than 00 kind of stuff.
18: Maybe he's talking about something else that I don't understand, but I guess I'm just as bad then because I don't wash my cans. Keep It Sports, he says, if you're not licking the outside of the can, you're missing out.
0: There's something to that.
18: I hear the flavor is good, but it's just too scary for me. too scary for me.
2: All right. Hey,
0: I lick the cans in the store and just leave them.
2: It all the time.
0: That's
2: other people's
0: problems.
2: That's
0: my gift to other people.
19: Yeah.
2: Our gift to you is going to be Dave Chappelle tickets. That's right. He's playing October 27th at the Moody Center in Austin. Mm-hmm. We're going to give away those tickets on Friday. Friday morning.
0: Through feats of strength.
2: That's right. No, well, not that. No, but but you are going to have to be tuned in on Friday to get those tickets.
0: Feats of mental strength? Acuity?
2: Yeah. Okay. Yeah. Right. Well, maybe that. I don't know. But you are going to have to be here on Friday if you want those tickets. So we have one pair left. We were going to give them away last Friday.
0: You guys screwed everything up.
2: But Vic couldn't keep us on the
0: broke
2: air.
0: Broke your rake.
19: Yeah, it's all my fault, apparently.
2: Pathetic.
0: I blame you. I wasn't even here.
2: Pathetic.
19: Couldn't I had nothing to do with it.
2: Okay.
19: Yeah, it wasn't me.
2: Yeah, you were the one who was like, let's just cut Shoddy off three times in his interview.
19: Yeah.
2: Yeah. But if you want those Dave Chappelle tickets, got to be tuned in on Friday, so make sure you are there. We'll also have some Foreigner tickets.
0: Yeah. Fuzzy little Foreigner.
2: Jukebox Hero. We'll give away those in the next hour, so you don't have to be here on Friday for those. Although we might have some more tickets to give away on Friday, I don't know. But that's October 13th.
19: Mm-hmm.
2: We'll give away those tickets on in the next hour of the program. All right, 210-656-3776. Rob, the Dallas Cowboys play tomorrow.
0: Yes,
2: and
0: it's an 0-5 football team.
2: They're 0-4.
0: I'm projecting.
2: You're jumping ahead.
0: I'm projecting.
2: Last week, it was a desperation spot for the Texans and the Cowboys, I think. This week, the Cowboys could take a little bit of a breath. The Bucks, I don't know if I consider them desperate anymore. I think they might just be dead.
0: They're dead. Because, yeah, they're dead.
2: But,
0: the good news is they play in a pretty lousy division, so they might be able to rectify something, but this team is obviously has entered the bridge onto where they're going to become something else. They have reached the end of an era. And I think Bowles, the head coach, will be gone to start next year. I think they have a huge bit of a mountain to climb because while Baker isn't horrible when he's healthy, he's overpaid and overage. So they've got a little bit of a problem there as they kind of transition to what's next. But it'll be a new coach doing it.
2: I will say, the division is not the strongest, but I don't think Carolina's bad.
0: No.
2: I don't think Atlanta's bad.
0: I don't think they're as bad either. I think there's a bunch of guys that know how to win, but they're minus some talent. And the Mike Evans loss, I don't think people really fully extrapolated how important Mike Evans was to Baker Mayfield.
2: He's a pretty big deal. But they have scored third fewest points in the NFC this season, have the Tampa Bay Bucks. I bet the first two, the teams who have scored the fewest points in the NFC, I'll give you five guesses. I bet you don't get one of them.
0: I'd put, if I was just off the top of my head, I feel like Philadelphia hasn't lived up to expectations.
2: Okay, you did get one. Second lowest team, lowest scoring team in the NFC.
0: Now, the other one, I don't know.
2: The lowest scoring Arizona, team maybe, in the NFC, Arizona has scored 14 more points than the lowest scoring team. Arizona scored more points than the Rams this season.
0: I was going to put the Rams on that list, too, because that first week, they started at a deficit.
2: Not that bad. The Green Bay Packers.
0: Dude, anybody who has fantasy guys on Green Bay realizes how bad things are.
2: They are scoring just over 18 points per game this season. Now, that's not the worst in the NFL. The worst in the NFL is the Miami Dolphins, who have scored 46 points this year.
0: They are the living argument for relegation.
2: They have scored 46 points this season, have the Miami Dolphins.
19: Yeah. Wow.
2: Yeah, that I like I said, when I said they were a UFL team, I absolutely meant it.
0: Relegation should be on the table.
2: The Bills scored 41 points against the Lions in week two. The Dolphins have scored 46 points in their four games combined.
0: Yeah.
2: The Broncos, not far behind them. The Broncos have scored. No,
18: It's not the Broncos. It's the Titans. The Titans are 55 points. So it's but that's pretty pathetic too. There's some low scoring teams in the AFC, but the NFC, yeah, the Bucs have been pretty bad. Mm-hmm. That's what for the Cowboys. Even I mean, the Cowboys have. There was just a thing on Get Up. Is the Cowboys defense worse than last year? And there are arguments to be made that it is.
0: Yeah, the numbers tell you it's close.
18: We all said, well, it can't be worse. Like everybody was like, well, the Cowboys defense has to be better. It can't be worse, right? Well, no, it might actually be worse. Yeah. Like it's horrific. No, but
0: the good news is it's getting better by the week. It's not degrading. It's actually improving. But you know,
18: well, and also the good news is this week you're playing the Bucs.
0: A terrible one, yeah.
18: I mean, even if you've got a bad defense, a bad defensive showing against the Bucs might be 21 points. And something tells me the Cowboys are going to be able to score, you know, they'll be able to score 30. And if you could score 30 on this Bucs team,
0: you're
18: going to be okay.
0: Just don't shoot yourself in the foot against this team. Just they're a team that knows where they are. They're desperate, and that's a scary thing. 0-5 would be the kind of proposition where everybody knows exactly what's going to happen. You can fend that off. You can save that conversation for another day. But I just can't imagine how they find it.
18: And by the way, you know, they just beat that inept Texans offense. They were able to beat them. Now they get the inept Bucs.
0: Well, they beat Tank Dell. Not Tank Dell. They beat Nico Collins.
18: Yeah.
0: That was the offense.
18: The next 2 weeks, after this Bucs game, you know who their next two games are against? Packers and Eagles. Mm-hmm. The two were, I mean, so they're 4 weeks in a row of bad offenses.
0: It's funny how.
18: And then it's Arizona.
0: Yeah, funny how the cards were shuffled and dealt to them, because the stumble out, things look terrible, and they're sitting at 2-2 on top of the division with a Philadelphia team that has so many questions.
18: Well, Giants are 3-1 still.
0: Well, but I'm seeing they're sitting next to Philadelphia, 2-2, that they're on the D grade. They're on the way down. They lose Lane Johnson. They got trouble.
18: Oh, yeah.
0: They're in Philly. So it's just them and the Giants. I mean, that's really how it's shaking out.
18: Although the Commanders get back Jaden Daniels this week. We'll see if they're.
0: How long do you think that arm's going to last?
18: Who knows? But now I think what might happen in the coming weeks, because they're going to go on this streak where they play four or five, quite frankly, bad offenses in a row, people are going to go, maybe Dallas's defense is pretty good.
0: No.
18: And I think it's very important to remember that it's not.
0: We have a very low bar for quality defense.
18: Don't get excited.
0: If it's a touchdown a quarter, we're going to applaud you. 28 points, hey, well done.
18: Yeah, don't get excited just because the Cowboys defense might look good sometime in the next coming weeks. If there's a game in October and you go, man, the Cowboys defense really looked great today, take it with a grain of salt. Wait till November.
0: At least this year, every quarterback isn't having their season high like last year.
18: That is true.
0: They're not like I think the only good game.
18: CJ Stroud just did have him.
0: Yeah, well, see, there you go. If we continue that trend, now it's going to get worse.
18: Yeah, and I'm pretty well. And Jackson Dart had his, but that's also because he got hurt. But
0: yes.
18: But yeah, the schedule for the Cowboys is, at least from an offensive standpoint, is about to lighten up nicely. And now it'll be hell at the end when they play the 49ers, the Seahawks, and the Rams, and the Jags. Like, it's going to get tough then. But for right now, there's a bit of a respite for that defense. We'll see if they can take advantage of it. And, you know, we talked about how, you know, A&M is – they've got a game this week that if they lose this game, if I were a betting man, I would say if A&M loses this week, they're not going to make a bowl game, which was – like, you couldn't have even imagined at the beginning of the season that A&M wouldn't make a bowl game. And now it's like, I would put them as a betting favorite not to make a bowl game.
0: And it'll be because both internal and external pressures. Because internally, they lose this game. There is, if you're a leaving senior and you're not headed to the league, you probably ain't going to be playing. You know what I mean?
18: But I think last week was a week where if the Cowboys had lost that game, they weren't going to make the playoffs.
0: Absolutely. And the Cowboys are going to get a rest. But Aggies, every game they play for the next month,
18: no,
0: if you
18: right.
0: lose, you're done. So they have a lot of tests in front of them.
18: But if the Cowboys are to be taken seriously, this is a game they can't lose. They're 10.5 point favorites. It doesn't seem likely that they will lose, but actually, they're down to 8.5 point favorites. So
0: Which
18: money's come in on
0: sense.
18: Tampa.
0: Yeah,
18: the 10 was outrageous. Yeah.
0: But I'll tell you, it's an internal thing with the Cowboys, though. They can survive a loss to Tampa. The Giants, as long as Jameis Winston is starting, there's hope to catch them. And McCarthy eventually will get that gig, I'm sure. But in the next 3 weeks, as he learns the offense, is the time to make some hay, because I do think Winston has a loss in him.
20: It's funny. I don't think he will. I don't think J.J. McCarthy can play a lick.
0: You're probably right, but I know Jameis Winston, and he is going to single-handedly lose a football.
20: Oh, for sure.
0: You know
20: he will.
0: I mean? So
20: but he will do things.

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9: 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Oh, wow.

0: music. Only white people can
1: just
0: enjoy.
1: old dried up biscuits.
2: And some Mexicans, yeah.
0: Oh yeah? Yeah. You guys are into this?
2: Oh yeah.
0: All right. I love to share my I'm so glad I can share my culture with you.
1: the best.
2: And thank you for letting us enjoy it.
0: Yeah.
1: You know, we're not giving you our best.
3: They're not sending their best.
1: We're not sending our best music. It is. It's okay, though.
0: You know, there's some guys, has there been a guy in you guys' lives or like in the

0: in the media or like a big star celebrity or someone that you thought was like genuinely a good guy, and then it turned out they were
1: Chris
0: bad guys.
1: Mullen.
0: Okay, what
1: Chris Mullen?
0: Without hesitation, what was Chris Mullen's flaw?
1: He was a dick.
0: Okay,
1: when I was a fanboy. I mean, he's my age. Dave. We came up the same era, okay. And he was a left-handed shooter. I wanted to be like Chris Mullen. Got press. I wanted to be like him. Want to play like him. He's playing for Golden State. He's in Dallas. I'm not even in the media. I'm just a dude that's like, dude, we grew up together. I watched your film when I was, and I'm just a huge fan. And he turned to me and said, "Yeah, yeah," and just kept walking. I would have punched him in the throat.
0: Really?
1: I couldn't believe it. He probably was just having a bad day. I've never heard anything negative about him. But that marked me. I was like, bro, I don't do this. I don't fanboy guys.
0: Yeah.
1: But I took a step toward you to tell you that of all the people in the world, I really appreciate. And we're the same age. You're not even older than me. I just always felt like you did things the right way. And and just kept walking. I was like, dude, I'll punch you in the throat.
0: When I was a kid, we were at a Rangers game, and I was going to get George Brett's autograph. This is back when, like, if you waited outside the stadium, right. You could get all the players' autographs mm-hmm. before the game.
2: Mm-hmm.
0: And I had a bunch of autographs. I was big into that. And George Brett was in town. It was such a big deal that the Kansas City Royals were there. Bo Jackson was there.
1: Yeah.
0: And I said, oh, there's George Brett. And I run up to him, and I'm the second kid in line. And George Brett gets the first kid's ball and tosses it, and it just rolls down the street. And I turn around, and I'm like, I'm not giving him my ball. Like,
1: what a jerk.
0: Yeah, I know.
1: Now, I understand.
2: Really?
1: I understand when you've got to go.
0: I was like, whoa.
1: I've been around it. But when you that, even if there was a perfectly legitimate reason why he threw it, the guy said something to him like,
0: I hope
1: the ball didn't come back with pine tar on it. And I'd chunk it too. But it's funny how that little slight, this was 25 years ago.
0: Yeah.
2: And it still hurts.
1: Still, I'm like, I can't believe he said that to me.
2: It still hurts.
0: I made a mistake. And this one I was mad about at the time, but then I figured out that it was my fault. I approached Burt Blyleven. He was staying at the same hotel as us. Like, we were staying at the team hotel, the opposing team hotel. I think he played for the Angels at the time. And I went up to him in the dining room, like while he was waiting on his breakfast, and asked him for, he's like, I'm eating. And I thought he was a dick at the time, but turned out. But I've got a big story about this coming up next.
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5: Good morning. Still have that trouble spot at 1604 eastbound, the off-ramp to get onto 281. We do have a wreck, so the off-ramp is blocked. 35 southbound FM 1518 to O'Connor, about a 10-minute commute for now. This wreck on I-10 eastbound at Houston Street, now off to the left shoulder, and completely cleared the wreck at 90 eastbound 36th Street on the west side. Debbie Alcacer, KTSA, Time Saver Traffic.
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1: In the NFL, the Philadelphia Eagles got some tough news yesterday. A six-time Pro Bowler and two-time first-team All-Pro left tackle Lane Johnson is calling it a career. He announced his retirement yesterday afternoon. Johnson was scratched from Sunday's game, citing personal reasons. The Eagles lost that game, dropping their record to 18-30 without Johnson.
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0: 8 o'clock on the AJ and Rob Show, 94.1. I just went into the bathroom and the urinal had a out-of-order sign above it.
1: Which urinal? Which bathroom?
0: The layer on that side.
1: The north version?
0: Yeah. And I went... Oh, no.
1: How? that was a persnickety bathroom.
0: What a weird thing. I was like, "This." I don't know why this didn't go like, you know, I didn't register it fast enough, but I was like, oh. I started to walk out like I was going to go to the other bathroom.
1: Like,
0: I was
1: there's like, a toilet right next
0: oh,
1: door.
0: Oh, I was like, I guess I can just pee in that toilet.
1: Yeah.
0: So that's what I did.
1: You didn't pee on the wall?
0: No, I figured it out. I problem solved. So the reason why I was asking, like, was there ever anybody in your life, like in real life, that you hung out with all the time or something, and you thought, man, this is a really good guy, and it turns out, like, I don't know, he beat up his wife, or, you know, he was a child molester or anything like that? Has it always been, like, the guys who were bad guys you knew from the beginning? Like, yeah, he was pretty shady.
1: I'm normally pretty right.
0: Okay.
1: I've been surprised, but for the most of my life, if I read you, I was normally right.
0: Okay. I would imagine that most people thought that Olenkot Pumuk.
1: Oh, old man Ollie's boy?
0: Mm-hmm.
1: Olenkot Pumuk?
0: He was formerly known as Fra Racha Wissatuprakanat.
1: What?
0: He was a Buddhist monk.
2: Hats off to pronouncing that.
0: In Thailand. Oh, I didn't pronounce that correctly. Don't be silly.
2: Okay, it sounded
0: right. I just made something up.
2: It sounded right.
0: He was convicted on Wednesday of misusing donations to a highly praised hospice he established for people with AIDS and given 50 years in prison. So think about it.
1: AIDS money?
0: What? A Buddhist monk who set up a fundraiser, set up a hospital to help people with HIV and AIDS. And you're thinking, man, what a great guy. And I mean, who's going to suspect a Buddhist monk? Well, apparently the police did, and he was arrested last year, along with his associate who served as a fundraiser for the project. And They've both been found guilty on multiple counts of embezzlement and money laundering. Now, Buddhist temples in Thailand, some of them anyway, are extremely wealthy because worshippers donate large amounts as a way of making religious merit.
1: It's interesting to see the way that the monks are treated in Thailand.
0: And it says that there have been, the country has seen cases of senior monks being accused of misappropriating temple funds. But in this case, he had, like, this is, they stole about $9 million where to the temple's been like a revered institution in Thailand where he worked at. The majority of the people are Buddhist.
1: Well, the temples are like the gather. You get married in the temple. If there's a city meeting, it's in the temple.
0: Yeah,
1: I mean,
0: yeah.
1: They host the temple, so they get treated pretty good.
0: But he established this hospice in 1992. And at the time, it was considered a pioneering humanitarian project. It was like...
1: So was he truly taking care of AIDS patients at some point?
0: Yes. Okay. But it became a little less relevant after the development and distribution of the like the drugs that now can treat HIV.
1: It, but we have turned it into a syndrome.
0: He later expanded the hospice to offer treatment to people suffering from other serious ailments. And it you know, the temple also runs various charities providing funding for underprivileged children and stuff like that. But yeah, this dude took $9 million from it.
1: Don't see a lot of Buddhist monks rolling in a Bentley.
0: You don't really see that.
1: That's not really part of the religion.
0: You don't expect to. There's a photo of him being arrested, he's in the temple with like other monks and he's wearing like a pajamas, and the cops are there talking to him. It's like
1: drip on gold.
0: He's like
1: necklace.
0: An old man. It's like it's. It's really kind of out there.
1: Is it as crazy as Jim Baker selling buckets of dried food?
0: You know what? Maybe it's similar.
1: Taking advantage of little girls and all the other kind of stuff going on. I mean, it's not that different.
0: But like, those guys are flying around in private jets and things like this guy. He's a monk.
1: Like, where'd all the money go, dude?
0: It's like, what, are you just keeping it around for a rainy day?
1: You're still walking around barefoot, taking flowers from strangers. Yeah, where's the money?
0: You don't drive a car. What are we doing here?
1: You're going to rob. Do it right. Do it like our TV preachers. They buy planes and expensive watches and former basketball arenas. Damn. You're taking flowers from tourists.
2: They hide cash in the walls.
0: Now,
2: remember that? Holstein did that?
0: Yeah. Well, the court sentenced him to 742 years in prison.
1: Yikes. That'll do it.
0: But it was automatically reduced to the legal maximum of 50 years. So
1: he's going to be reincarnated into something unique by the time he's done.
0: That's his hope, because, I mean, he's an old man. He's not going to live 50 years. I don't know. How do you think Buddhist monks get treated in the pen? Like, do you think they're
1: revered? When you see the monks, like, just on the streets, they are treated like... I don't know, man. There's
2: respectful.
1: Very respectful. Yeah. I mean, you get out of the way. You
2: bow. You hold your hand, man.
1: Yeah. You don't talk back to them or say anything to them. It's all smiles and niceness. So I would imagine that would translate into the jail.
0: I would think so. But
1: they also might be karate men who could
0: whip
1: your ass with some sort of monkey style.
2: I know. Right?
1: Suddenly whip out their monkey style and take your ass out.
0: Or maybe he'll join the Wu-Tang Clan and just start rapping.
2: Yeah. See?
1: My monkey style.
0: Yeah.
1: Stronger than your Wu-Tang.
0: Hey. Yeah. No, that makes sense. That makes sense. Krista Pike.
1: Just having another day.
0: She's conscious.
1: Had some breakfast this morning.
0: And speaking, according to her attorneys, 1 week after surviving two doses of her lethal injection medicine.
1: Now, I pray that whoever the nurse or the doctor or whoever was in charge of her care, when they were in there, when they woke up, I pray they had their phones on when they told her, "You're not dead."
0: Oh.
1: When she woke up, I want video of someone saying, "Oh, by the way, this ain't hell or heaven. You're still where you were. You're still alive."
0: Yeah.
1: I'd like to see her reaction to that.
0: It says, "We are incredibly grateful to the first responders and the medical team at the hospital who treated Krista like a human and have provided exceptional care to her. We also want to thank thousands from all over the world who sent messages offering prayers and support for Krista. I guess he's not talking about us. It was just like, yeah, she was supposed to die. She's not supposed to recover. But, you know, what do we know? Apparently, she has severe damage to her arms. Remains handcuffed to the bed, so she at least has arms. I guess that is
1: that's from the injection point.
0: Yeah, well, remember she said her
1: is this supposed to feel like this?
0: Yeah, yeah. She said her arm her arms were the skin was of her arms was about to burst open.
1: Good God!
2: Ouch!
0: Yeah, what if they have to cut her arms off? Then they won't be able to handcuff her. It's going to be a whole issue.
1: I will say every time we talk about the horrific thing that happened to her, and it was. We also have to talk about the horrific thing that she did to get herself there.
0: Yes.
1: Keep in mind, she cracked some little girl's skull, killed her, and took part of the skull home with her and bragged about it.
0: Yeah, this ain't a good lady.
1: Yeah, so that's not just, oh, thank goodness she's okay.
2: No.
1: Now, what happens to her next is going to be weird.
2: See, the Lord works in mysterious ways.
1: And I'm eager to see the turnout of this one, because this is mysterious in every pot. You see, the governor's like, well, I'm not going to commute it, but I don't know what the hell to do. No one else will have to do with this.
2: Anybody got any bullets?
1: Yeah.
2: Let's get it over with.
1: Well, yeah.
0: Pike is the first person reported to have survived lethal injection after being given these medications, according to the Death Penalty Information Center. The executive director referred to the failed attempt as the worst we've ever seen and unlike any other botched execution in the modern era.
1: Wow. Now, did you see on the heels of this, and it has really nothing, maybe it does, is that the shooter from Fort Hood?
0: Yeah.
1: We're not going to worry about the shot. We're going to shoot you, bro.
0: Yeah.
1: We're going to go ahead and fire a squad.
0: Yeah.
2: That's the way to do it.
0: I mean, bullets generally work. I've said before, I don't have a strong take one way or the other on the death penalty. Like, I think that there's, you know.
1: This Fort Hood guy needs to get a dirt nap fast as possible.
0: Yeah, I know treason, it's automatically.
1: Dirt nap.
0: Mm-hmm. But I will say, back in the day, like when they had the guy with the hood and a big axe, like
1: he was a professional. He knew what he was doing.
0: Every time he chopped a head off, that was never a botched execution. No. That was always the end of it, right there.
2: Yep, right there.
0: And it wasn't cruel and unusual, because
1: and it was a good party.
0: They didn't feel a thing. Their the spinal cord was severed immediately. The brain never felt anything.
2: Mm-hmm.
1: Now, we think.
0: They say sometimes
1: the
0: head would roll around and still be blinking, and that was a little weird, but effective nonetheless.
2: And talking to you, but it's all right. Yeah, it's fine.
0: Yeah. Well,
1: there's a lot of effective ways to kill someone. I've watched John Wick. There's interesting ways to die.
2: I've seen cops handle, like you said about fentanyl, they barely touch it and then they're on the floor.
1: It's so funny that what are you talking about? I've been led to believe that just a couple of grains of this stuff that's less than 100 yards from where you're probably sitting right now would have taken care of the job.
2: And they advertise it like that little bit will kill 50 people. It's like, well, we just need one right now.
1: Just go get a little bit.
2: Just a little.
0: That's it.
2: Put it in their coffee.
0: Yeah. Yeah, and what's also impressive is Krista Pike currently more conscious than Mitch McConnell.
1: Yes.
2: See?
1: She's the next Republican nominee for the Tennessee Senate.
2: Yeah.
0: She might be. She might take his seat.
2: Well, we're just waiting for her vote.
0: All right, 210-656-3776. 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
1: Tell me the truth. When you got up this morning and looked in the mirror, were you happy with what you saw? Was that the physical form that you wanted to carry with you on the outside? If that was you, carry on, man. You're doing things right. But for a lot of us, we're overweight and don't like the way we look and certainly don't like the way we feel. And that's really what kicks most of us into a weight loss program. You're just sick and tired of being sick and tired, that brain fog, that the soreness from carrying around the extra weight and all that extra stuff, not even to mention the health problems. We go see somebody or find some way to lose weight. That was me 10 years ago, but I got lucky. I met Dr. Torres at the Institute for Functional Health, and my life has not been the same since. He convinced me to take a couple of baby steps to try some things that I had not thought would work in a weight loss journey, and it worked. 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It is a functionally healthy lifestyle that I've adopted, and I want that for you. If you're overweight and don't like it, don't want to get involved with long-term pills and medication purchases, you just want to learn to do it on your own and keep it off, Dr. Jacob Torres is your answer at the Institute for Functional Health. 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Look, if it's time for you to lose weight, whether a doctor's telling you or you just want to feel good in your own skin, call Dr. Torres today. Let him help you change your life and come on by and thank me later.
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210-656-3776 is our phone number if you want to be a part of the show. What is it like? It's always a weird thing when someone dies, like someone close to you dies. Like, what are you supposed to say? You know, and like I had this. I had

0: it yesterday, and it was a my friend's dog died.
1: Oh, that sucks.
0: And I know, like, I'm a big believer. Like, I know it sucks. Whoa. But and I thought to myself, I've got two options. I could say nothing, or I could send a text and say, "Hey, saw the news about your dog."
2: Send the text.
0: I'm really sorry.
2: Send the text.
0: And what do you say though? I'm really just really sorry.
2: Yeah.
0: Okay. What do you say to someone when they have a friend or a relative pass away?
2: Same thing.
0: Mm-hmm.
2: I'm hurting because you're hurting.
0: I have the hardest time talking to people who are grieving.
2: You've been there. You've been there. You've been there.
3: You've been on one side of it.
2: You've been the grieving. And did it bother you that people came up to you and said, "I'm sorry"?
0: No.
2: No.
0: It didn't bother me, but it also, like, I don't know how to reply. Like,
2: you don't have to. There's zero expectation because they don't know what to say either. But to me, it was just the connection of thank you for reaching out. That's all that I was ever looking for. And I wasn't even looking for that. But the fact that you took the time to recognize that I was hurting and you said I'm hurting because you're hurting, man, that means, that matters. Because a burden shared is a burden halved.
0: There's an article today on NPR, of all things, about what to say to a grieving friend. And there's a couple suggestions.
2: Well, the one thing I have learned, and this isn't just for the grieving, those that are dealing with sickness or anything else, don't just say, "Call me if you need me." Because I'm never going to call you. I'm not going to call you if I need you. Say, "I'm going to do this for you," and do it.
0: Yeah.
2: Just say, "I'm going to bring you lunch at noon on Tuesday," and do that. Even if they've got 8 other lunches, do that. Don't ask them to ask you.
0: Yeah,
2: that's the one thing I've learned over time, is if you're going to do something, just do it. Don't say, "I'm here for you if you need me." Do something. And whether it's superfluous, whether it's needed or not, the effort is not unnoticed. You know what I mean? Just because you did it.
3: Well, I got a question for you.
0: Okay.
3: If somebody, like their dog died, now, is that an excuse to miss work?
2: I would have no problem with somebody calling me and saying, "My dog died. I'm not coming into work." Dude, now, take the time.
3: Will work honor bereavement or just days off?
2: No, I'm not going to go that far.
0: It'd be a day off.
3: Or 2 days off.
2: Whatever it needs, man. That's as painful as, I mean, it's not as long lasting, but that first kick in the gut for 48 hours is as painful as a man. I've lost my mother, and I'm not saying that I don't miss my mother more than my dog, but that first 12 hours is as painful as any other loss.
0: Awful. Like, if I woke up this morning and my dog was dead.
3: The German Shepherd?
0: Yeah.
3: Okay.
0: I would have a hard time. I mean,
2: absolutely, you would.
0: I could come to work, but I would be useless.
3: You'd just be moping. Yeah.
2: No, stay home. No, I don't want to be. You need to do your stuff. I need to do mine.
3: Yeah. For those of you who listen, if you hear network on the morning, something happened.
2: Yeah.
3: Dipstick happened. I caught him with my wife, and I took care of dipstick.
0: Cheating.
3: That's cheating.
0: Yeah. stupid. It says here. This is the best thing that they say you can say to someone.
3: Mm.
0: And you tell me if you would want someone to say this to you.
3: Mm-hmm.
0: May love rest gently in your broken heart.
3: Nope.
2: Wow.
0: I don't want someone to say that to me.
2: I don't mind hearing that.
3: That's just a white thing to say.
2: Yeah. I don't mind hearing that, but it has to come from the right source. Sure, thanks.
0: I think, like, the thing that most people say, and I think this is a big mistake, is, like, if your mom or your whoever dies and someone comes up to you and go, "How are you doing?" Well, how do you think? My mom died. You know what I mean?
2: I think it's a valid question the third time you talk to that person. You know, after you've talked to them once and then you talk to them again, the third time you seem like, "Hey, man, how's everything going? You doing all right? I know you went through it." And if at that point it's you have to be prepared for the answer that might be, "No, I'm doing terrible."
0: Yeah.
2: I mean, if you're going to ask that question, you better be there for the response.
0: Yeah.
3: Mm-hmm.
0: It also says, sorry for your loss does not cut it.
2: Well, ain't the worst, but it ain't the best.
0: Now, it says, of course, it's exactly what you mean, and it's probably sincere, but it's stock language. Come up with an original personal message that's your own. Ask yourself, what would you want someone to say to you if you were in that situation? Give that person the gift of 5 minutes thought and empathy.
2: I'll agree with that, but I'm not going to disagree with saying I'm sorry.
0: Okay.
2: I mean, if that's all you got, say that.
0: Let's talk to Claymore. He's on line one. Good morning, Claymore.
2: He's having a birthday. He's one day closer to this.
0: That's right.
1: Yeah. Hey, thanks.

0: taking my call, guys. So listen, this is one of those topics that I think I speak from experience.
1: Sadly.
0: And I think my own experience from what I know is that there's no, I guess, one scripted way or one formula that you can follow. Because, for an example, last year, November 11th, I lost my sister.
1: I'm sorry.
0: Right? She had been sick for some time. Yeah, thank you. And then January 1st, we busy celebrating New Year. Well, shortly after midnight, December 31st, I hang up the phone with my brothers. We're on three-way, and we're all just talking. Get a phone call. My mom died. So my mom was already in hospice. Yeah, right. So my mom was already sick. So long story short, what I know from experience, right, because I've experienced this, you know, is that sometimes you have people who will say the wrong thing, friends, relatives. But I think what I'm finding out is what's helped me cope is trying to keep things as normal as possible.
1: Uh-huh.
0: You know, just doing the everyday routine things, friends, going to the gym, working out, you know, just the same stuff that I do every time. You know, I hop on the radio station with you guys, you know, and just get in the chat and talk to some of the people, you know, that I talk to, you know, just on a daily basis. Those are the things that's actually helped me cope, you know. But I think the problem is that sometimes, you know, people can just be sincerely wrong. Some people mean well.
1: Right.
0: And then in the process of wanting to do good, you say the wrong thing. So I think unless if you have a close relationship, I'm just going to give an example. Like, if it's you, AJ, or you, Rob, and it happens to one of y'all, I could understand if Rob pick up the phone and you call in to check on AJ, because you guys work together. You guys have an established rapport or relationship. But for somebody who doesn't really know you, AJ, for somebody who's not that close to you, I think you just have to watch what you say. You know, so I think, you know, hey, I'm thinking of you, you know, I'm praying for you, I'm praying for your family, or whatever it is that you got to say, or you in my thoughts.
1: Right.
0: You know, oh, I'm sorry, you know, this happened to you. Just keep it basic. But I think, you know, the problem comes when people try to do too much or try to follow a formula, because everybody's different. You know, how you grieve AJ is different from how Claymore grieves, is different from how Vic grieves. You know, we may lose somebody at one point or another, but we're losing somebody totally different, and you have to deal with the emotions or relationship with that person. So all of that is something that you have to factor.
1: You know,
0: so I just wanted to share that. That's my own
1: wise
0: experience.
1: Advice. You know,
2: thank you for the call.
1: It matters to me when I know that I've been there with somebody who lost someone close, and they come to me, and they don't even have to say anything. You know, they
2: yeah. Well, I mean, we lost parents a year or two apart, and like so it was,
1: you just got to look at each other like, yeah.
2: Yeah. Here's another thing it says in this, and you know, Claymore says keep it simple, which I think can be useful, but you also don't want it to be too, you don't terse. Want it to seem like it's a stock reply. I don't like this. This is something they suggest doing, and I really don't like it. This guy said, I lost my wife of 42 years to cancer 10 years ago. I always dread the approach of her death anniversary, but it's comforting to receive a text from someone who remembers that day as well. I send a simple text. I mark dates in the calendar when people lose someone close to them, and I send a simple text that says, sending love to you today. It helps relieve the burden of grief when it's acknowledged and shared. I don't like that. I don't want someone else to like
1: remind
2: keep track
1: me.
2: Of. Yeah, like, because I might be trying to handle it my own way.
1: That's interesting. Luckily, I didn't get that. I don't really look back on that day. I more celebrate the birthday and the holidays that they were a part of. I don't look that way. I'm never going to look down on anybody and be mad at anybody. If they took the time to say something, you know, that's their version. Sometimes it'll take you to a place you didn't think you wanted to go. You're like, I was doing all right until I got the text today. You know, I hadn't even thought about it. So there's some of that. But I don't think you can go wrong. You just can't go all – you can not go all the way right. But I don't think you can go wrong if you're reaching out to someone. I really don't.
2: Let's talk to Galana. Good morning.
3: Hey, what's up, guys?
2: Good morning. How you doing, buddy?
3: I was listening to your stories, and – I remember, like, I've been to a lot of funerals and rosaries growing up, And then when my dad died, I was like 18. And I asked him, like, are you going to be buried? Like, am I going to have a place to visit you? And he would always tell me, like, why are you going to visit me? It's just going to be bugs and bones. Like, this doesn't make any sense. And then I joined the Air Force, and I joined the Honor Guard while I was in Baghdad. So I'm saluting, you know, rendering the final salute out of the AOR to all these fallen soldiers or fallen service members that are mostly younger than I was at the time. And ever since then, I stopped doing funerals. I'll make the phone call, and I'll be emotional during that phone call.
1: Right.
3: But I don't do funerals anymore, because it's like, if you wanted to be present in my life, why are you trying to?
1: Valid point. And everybody grieves differently. Everybody's religious beliefs are different. But I tend to fall with your father. I don't want some kind of rock shrine where you come stand over and cry for me. I don't want that at all. And I don't want there to be something like that other than a gravestone that you could come or not. I won't care. But that's my personal belief. Others, you need to be put in the ground and buried, you know, in the method of which you were raised. And I get that too.
2: And I hate going to funerals now, like, but also I go to funerals for different reasons. I go to, like,
1: it's not for them. I go to support
2: the people who are there hurting. You know, yeah. One of my best friends growing up, our dads were best friends, and his dad, my buddy's dad, passed recently, which was my dad's best friend. And, I went to that funeral. And it wasn't like, you know, it wasn't because I was going to miss the guy who died, but it's like, I just wanted to support my buddy. Mm-hmm. You know what I mean? And things like that, I think, can go a long way, but it is an awkward thing. And, I don't know how I like to be talked to, but I for whatever reason, like, sometimes I'm just, I also am kind of like shut off emotionally when something like that happens. Oh, yeah, so I'm just like, yeah, whatever.
1: Crawl into a hole.
2: I am always awkward about what to say to people. Like, you know what I mean? Like, and some people you want to be like, oh, he was a great guy, but what if he was an ass?
4: Yeah.
2: An ass. What if he was an ass? You see how I stopped myself there, Vic?
4: See, like I saw that.
1: Yeah. I didn't even catch
4: it. Hey, I was going.
2: All right.
1: I didn't even catch it.
2: Yeah. All right. 210-656-3776. 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
1: 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Let me talk about this for a second. 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We've had a long, hot summer. 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
6: Good morning. We do have a busy rush hour going on. 281 southbound Thousand Oaks, left lane blocked with a crash. It's got you a bit slow from 1604. So tack on at least an extra 7-8 minutes to your commute. I-10 eastbound Houston Street, left lane blocked with an accident. 35 northbound, this is downtown, San Marcos Powell Street, accident right lane. 35 northeast side through Selma, that's still rolling slowly, southbound FM 1518 on down to O'Connor. On the northwest side on I-10 westbound, the off-ramp to get onto Wurzbach. Got a broken down vehicle, so that's what's blocking the off-ramp. I'm Debbie Alcacer, KTSA, Time Saver Traffic.
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0: Ladies and gentlemen, it's time to go to the Buyer's Barricade guest line.
1: Here it comes.
0: Yeah, you know him, you love him. The Ayatollah of rock and rolla. Dr. Jason Garrett from Arosti is our guest. Good morning, Dr. Garrett.
2: Hey, good morning. Yeah, rock and roll is pretty good after that concert I was at last weekend.
0: Oh,
3: the Megadeth show?
2: I wish.
0: Maiden. What'd you see last weekend?
3: Rush, right?
2: It was a Bourbon and Beyond, so it was about 100 bands, but everything from 80s and 90s to 2020s, hard rock to country.
3: Where was this?
2: In between, alternative. It was in Louisville, Kentucky.
0: Oh, boy.
3: Oh, sweet. It's the Bourbon.
0: Yeah.
3: It's the Bourbon. Yeah. Okay. Yeah. All right. Wow. Did you have yourself a hot brown?
2: No, I didn't have any hot browns. Just a lot of brown
3: liquor.
0: A lot of brown, baby. Yeah. Fire water. That's good stuff. All right, Dr. Garrett. We got, as usual, got a bunch of crybabies, dudes who can't tough it out and just play through these little baby injuries. Mm-hmm. But, you know, let's talk about Tyquan Thornton. If it were me, I would have just taped it up and gotten back out there. But Tyquan Thornton... dislocated ankle was put back into place by doctors. They're saying 12 to 16 weeks. He's going to have surgery. But what's this injury like? I mean, is this going to be a career altering injury for him? It looked pretty gruesome.
2: Yeah, it can be. I mean, Dak Prescott broke and dislocated his ankle a few years ago, and he made a pretty good comeback. But anytime you dislocate the ankle, there's a really tight capsule of lots of ligaments and connective tissue that surround it. To dislocate that, you have to completely rupture that. That doesn't heal real well. When it ruptures, it also tears ligaments, tears tendons. All that connective tissue is very, very damaged, stretched out. It doesn't heal great. And then once your ankle goes, kind of everything, all the biomechanics above that, right, your hamstring, your knee, is all questionable in the future.
3: Yeah, my experience with the ankles like that, it's the periphery things after the ankles healed took longer to get back than the actual ankle feeling solid. Like you lose the core in your quad because you're not moving. It's all that other stuff that is the final get back that seemed to take longer than actually just getting the ankle healthy.
2: Yeah, it's like a timing mechanism in an engine. If something's off in the very beginning, everything downstream is in jeopardy. So yeah, exactly like that.
0: Jaden Daniels, who missed week 4 against the Colts. They've apparently got some sort of magical brace for him. It's his non-throwing arm is the one that got the dislocated elbow. And this brace, they're saying, is pretty uncomfortable for him, but apparently he's going to be able to try and play through it. What does this brace do exactly? Is it just there to make sure it doesn't go the wrong way again? Or what are the mechanics of a brace like that?
2: Yeah, they're pretty restrictive. You remember J.J. Watt? He used to wear that huge brace that he could use like a weapon. He won't be using this one like a weapon. And he's going to be very hesitant to fall on it, to hand the ball off with it, because there's still a lot of soft tissue damage from that dislocation that doesn't just magically heal. If he's going to play in the next few weeks, that is remarkable. Either he's a super fast healer or the previous dislocation made less damage because he dislocated it last year, and when you dislocate something again, sometimes it's not quite as bad. More likely to dislocate again, but doesn't create as much damage because it's already damaged. Putting a brace on there can give him a lot of stability. It can really protect the elbow. It's just he's got to get used to it.
3: You know, the getting used to it's the tough one. Getting to this time of the season, you can't go through an injury report and it's all hamstrings and ankles. I mean, and the ankles you get, that's part of the deal. Is there a time of the year and during an athletic season where you start worrying about one injury more than others just because of the wear and tear in your body? And I'm trying to look at the hamstring. The number of hamstring pulls I saw over the weekend with dudes that were just, you know, running out of bounds or just making a different cut, and it wasn't in they weren't getting hit. It was like a non-contact thing. Does that spring up more as the season goes on, or is it just happenstance?
2: Yeah, it can, especially if they have like different tendinopathies, whether it's Achilles or patellar, which most guys in the NFL are going to have some knee-related issues. And when you have knee pain and stiffness, then you're more likely to pull a hamstring or a quad, because just like with the ankle, if things aren't firing correctly, then you have to work around it. And most of these guys are such unbelievable athletes, they can work around a lot of dysfunction. But if you're really strong and athletic and you're working around a dysfunction, sometimes you overload tissues around muscles like the hamstrings or the quads, and you're seeing an increase in those injuries as these minor injuries kind of pile up throughout the season.
3: I'm counting six on this injury report alone.

0: hamstring pulls.
1: Oh, yeah. And, I mean, obviously, Saquon Barkley was one of the bigger ones. Baker Mayfield, once again, did not practice on Monday. They're saying in somewhere between 3 to 6 weeks. Again, I know I asked you this last week, but with no torn ligaments, no broken bones, is this going to be like a pain tolerance thing for him, or is there concern of a re-injury if he were to get out there a little bit sooner?
2: Yeah, if he catches that thumb just wrong, and even less than last time, because it's been dislocated before, it is really likely to re-dislocate. So it's not a pain tolerance thing. I think he's actually a pretty tough guy, so you could numb it up right now, but you put him out there, it's likely to just dislocate, and you can't really brace a thumb that well to where it still gives you the ability to squeeze a ball and throw it. So 3 to 6 weeks is pretty optimistic, but there's a high likelihood of re-injury with these type of injuries.
3: I used to think that when I saw a basketball player that was out due to a calf strain, that was like the plantar fasciitis of injuries, where it's not, we can't quite define it. And the player probably is more tired than sore, so we're just going to err on the side and just call it a calf strain. But over the last couple of years, there's been a correlation with calf strains and Achilles tears, right? We've started to see there's this thing between the two. And when I saw that Tobias Harris will be out until at least the first game of the season with a calf strain, I had to debate whether this was just a vet move so we don't have to worry about starting him as he learns the system. Or is there now this genuine concern that when you deal with a little bit of a calf strain or a sprain or whatever you want to call it, that the next step could very likely be the Achilles, so we're going to treat it like a very different kind of injury now as opposed to maybe 5 years ago?
2: Yeah, I think they're being really conservative with this one, especially young guys. The odds of them tearing Achilles is really low, even if previous calf injuries are there. As guys get older and those calf injuries occur, then the Achilles rate goes up pretty dramatically. But because it's so early in the season, why risk re-injuring that calf over and over? So get him fully healed, get him ready to go. No real downside. I think they are being conservative, so I wouldn't worry too much about this one.
1: Jaden Reed, the Packers wide receiver, is out for the season now with a he had to have neck surgery. You remember he's the guy who they strapped to the backboard, and it would look like it was pretty bad. But he's got all the feeling in his extremities and stuff like that. So if you're having a neck surgery like that, what kind of risks are involved in the surgery? It says they don't expect it to be career-ending, but what kind of a surgery would they be doing there if you've got all your feeling and you can motion in all your extremities?
2: So don't know exactly what happened because they haven't released it, but more likely than not, they're probably doing a discectomy where they go and they remove a herniated disc that's pressing either on the spinal cord or on the peripheral nerves coming out of the spinal cord. Those are very routine surgeries nowadays. They used to be terrifying back 20, 30 years ago.
3: Yeah.
2: They do them so routine right now that people literally walk out. There's not a lot of rehab required. The neck is not a weight-bearing joint, so once the surgery is done, they get them up, get them moving, start normal range of motion. Now, if it's a fusion, it's a little bit longer. That's where they take the thicker vertebrae bones in the neck and they fuse them together. If that's the issue, then that creates more long-term issues with the joint above and below. And being a football player, if you do make contact with someone with your head down, it's much more likely to break that area or injure it above and below. When they say it's not career-ending, that's probably it's going to make it more likely to have neck injuries in the future, more, but not necessarily catastrophic like paralysis. The neck is so wild when it comes to the potential of how well it can heal and how poorly it can heal.
3: Is the improvement because of technology? I mean, we got better tools, or is it a better understanding of what is involved with fixing the neck?
2: It's a little bit of both. I think what we learned in the last 20 years is humans are a lot more resilient than we gave them credit for years ago, especially if you do really good rehab. And then you couple that with the minimally invasive techniques they use now, where they're making tiny little incisions. Basically, the less trauma that you create going in to fix something, the better the outcome. So the bigger the incision you have to make, the bigger the tool you have to get in there, the more likely you have a long-term recovery and a bad outcome. So they're just getting so much more precise with the micro surgeries.
1: Pretty wild that you say the neck isn't a weight-bearing joint when I have a giant head, and my neck begs to differ.
3: It's with carrying a lot of dead weight. It's like carrying around a bag of wet cement.
4: Like 80 pounds.
1: Yeah, exactly. All right, that is Dr. Jason Garrett from Arasti. Doc, we appreciate the time. We'll talk to you next week.
2: Thanks, guys.
1: Thank you. 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All right, we'll be right back. Wrap up the third hour of the program. 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

0: There's an article up about how can Eagles Sirianni save his job after Lane Johnson's surprising retirement. Boy,
1: it ain't gonna be easy, bro. I hope you can get out of your lease.
0: Yeah, man, their offensive line has gone downhill in the last couple of years. And
1: would you fire him? I mean, do you blame him for the situation?
0: No.
1: You find? I don't either. But sometimes you just need a different voice.
0: Over the course of Lane Johnson's career, this is how good Lane Johnson's been. Over the course of his career, Philadelphia ranked in the top three in offensive efficiency when he's on the field. When he's off the field, they were 27th.
1: Well, they're 18-30 without him, 122-63-1 with him.
2: Wow.
0: Yeah.
1: Yeah. This is a kick in the nuts. This is one of those fundamental pillars of your organization that is not showing up for work.
0: Yeah, this is going to be bad. No, and it's not all Sirianni's fault, man. Like, no. It's, in, like, it, listen.

0: And the Rams are really good, first of all. The injuries had piled up on them. But, like, these are guys that were not on the field in the fourth quarter of that game. Saquon Barkley, Devontae Smith, Dallas Goedert, Cam Jurgens, Landon Dickerson, Lane Johnson, Zach Bond, Jonathan Grenard, Quinyon Mitchell, Marcus Epps. Like, that, and that doesn't even count Hollywood Brown, Tank Bigsby. Their backup running back was out, too. Like, there's a bunch of guys that were just not around. And, you know, they may have made a bit of a mistake with Sean Mannion. And now you have to own that when you're the head coach. Like, when Kellen Moore left, they said, okay, we can't get another Kellen Moore. What do we do? Sean Mannion's the guy. I don't know. It hasn't worked out so far. You know how I feel about Jalen Hurts. Losing A.J. Brown did not help Jalen Hurts.
1: So it's everything you're talking about, though. These are sins of Roseman. This is Howie Roseman. I mean, a quarterback has a lot of say in his assistant coaches, but he doesn't have the complete say. And he doesn't – I don't know how much say he has with his quarterback.
0: It says they need to emerge from this next three-game stretch. Jacksonville, Carolina, and Dallas, all potential playoff teams. They need to emerge at least 2-1 and have a winning record through week 7 if they want to keep Sirianni around. Yeesh. All right, 1 hour to go.
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3: Good morning. We do have a busy rush hour going on. 281 southbound Thousand Oaks. Left lane blocked with a crash. It's got you a bit slow from 1604. So tack on at least an extra 7-8 minutes to your commute. I can't eastbound Houston Street, left lane blocked with an accident. 35 northbound, this is downtown, San Marcos Powell Street, accident right lane. 35 northeast side through Selma, that's still rolling slowly, southbound FM 1518 on down to O'Connor. On the northwest side on I-10 westbound, the off-ramp to get onto Wurzbach. Got a broken down vehicle, so that's what's blocking the off-ramp. I'm Debbie Alcacer, KTSA, Time Saver Traffic.
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8: In the NFL, the Philadelphia Eagles got some tough news yesterday. A six-time Pro Bowler and two-time first-team All-Pro left tackle Lane Johnson is calling it a career. He announced his retirement yesterday afternoon. Johnson was scratched from Sunday's game, citing personal reasons. The Eagles lost that game, dropping the record to 18-30 without Johnson.
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10: Good morning, everybody.
11: Whoop, whoop.
10: How we doing? AJ and Rob, 94.1 San Antonio Sports Star. I finally got back to I finally got to the Brigade Bar. I hadn't seen in a little bit.
12: Messi's game. Now we're Messi. That's it for Messi.
10: Oh, I would. That wasn't what I was talking about.
13: You called it.
10: Yeah.
13: You're done.
10: I mean, listen. Everybody's got to go at some point.
12: not Messi.
10: Yeah, even him. I was going back to the article about people who were a-holes in real life. That like
12: they were.
10: Gibbs said Bruce Willis for him.
14: I'm not surprised.
10: I've never been around Bruce Willis.
14: No, I'm not surprised.
10: But now he's like a fragile, old, frail...
14: Kind of a vegetable.
10: Yeah. Keep It Sports, he says Owen Hart for him.
14: The wrestler?
10: I guess so, yeah. Well, he's dead. Former wrestler.
14: Is he the
10: wrestler.
14: Guy that fell?
10: Yeah.
14: Oh, well, yeah.
10: I've been around a lot of pro wrestlers, and in general, I've had good interactions with them. Like, surprisingly, I would think pro wrestlers would be... kind of persnickety because...
14: Persnickety, not the term I'd use, but that in the same vein, yeah.
10: I figured they'd be like almost... because they're more than your average... like I don't want to say a real athlete.
14: They're relying on fandom.
10: Yeah, like pro wrestling's the only sport where, you know, the fans can slap you on the back on your way out to the to the wrestling ring and like
12: the wrestling
14: they ring. Have to be people
10: to be okay with some of that and like most athletes can avoid it, I would imagine, but maybe that means they're better with fans than the typical athlete. But
14: I think they are.
10: I feel like I would be more like jaded by it, but I don't know.
14: I've never known and spent any time with a well-known professional wrestler. Just never been in. I've interviewed them on phones and things, but I've never known one.
10: Yeah,
14: they just always struck me as the dudes that live their life at 11. You know, like everything is amped up. Just if they're mad, they're furious. If they're happy, they're overjoyed. But everything is done at an 11.
10: Like I'm friends with a very famous wrestler, a guy named Booker T, and. When I say I'm friends with, like, I've hung out socially with him.
12: In your mind?
10: No, yeah, not in my mind. Yeah.
14: You didn't dream this, did you?
10: We worked together in Houston. I hired him to work when I was the PD in Houston. I hired him to work at our station. And, like, we went to Vegas together a few times. And like we'll be sit. We were sitting at the bar in the MGM. It's called the Circle Bar or the Lobby Bar. It's right there in the middle of the MGM.
12: Okay.
10: And I'm telling, I mean, and Booker T's a recognized, well, he's, first of all, he's like a 6'4" black dude with giant hair
14: and gnarled forehead.
10: And it's like, so he's hard to miss. But when we're sitting there, I mean, every 3 minutes, there's someone coming up wanting to take a picture with him, wanting to get an autograph. And I would like, I would be so exhausted by it. And hey, he was like the most gracious dude. Like,
14: yeah, that's your bread and butter, man.
10: I guess
14: that's
10: so.
14: That's your job, literally. Now, it's not your job as a basketball player, as a football player. It's a peripheral edge if you want to be a successful and profitable basketball and football player. But you don't have to do it. Wrestling,
10: you kind of got to
14: be the man of the people, man. You're going to have to hang with them because that's the stock in trade. I get that.
10: Jesus says, for me, Ernie Zuniga when he worked at Fox News.
14: Ernie's a good dude. I'm not going
10: to
14: go.
10: Says, there. I used to work with him, and he treated me like I was a nobody. Really? This was back in 2009 and 2010.
14: Oh, well, next time I see him, I'll punch him in the face for you.
10: Yeah, there you go.
14: I'm a punch him. I'm a throat punch him.
12: He should be in the unemployment line.
14: I'm going to take his ass out. Huh. I'm looking for you, man.
10: B. Hannon says, Natron Means was an a-hole. Wouldn't give me an autograph when he was 8. Yeah. Yeah.
12: Oh, wow.
14: I wouldn't be able to pick Natron Means.
10: I don't know that I would either at this point.
14: He might have turned me down, too.
12: A while back, Jamie Foxx was in the building, and he was rude to everybody here.
10: Oh, really?
12: Yeah, he was. I was trying to get a picture. He's all, move out of the way.
10: Damn, oh, well, man.
14: I'll say somebody that, but it's well known. Aww. Everybody knows that Rick Barry is a royal tool.
10: Is he?
14: Oh, Rick Barry is the worst, but he takes pride in it. I mean, he enjoys being a jerk, and he looks for opportunities to do so. So he's renowned for it, but he does it because he likes being that.
10: I think,
14: But on the other side, Brian Bosworth, good dude, man. You'd think he would be an arrogant tool.
12: No?
14: I mean, he's got that OU problem, but apart from that, I always found him a genuinely likable guy.
10: Oh, well, I mean, he's now the sheriff of Fansville.
14: Yeah, like, look where he is now. But I always found him as a... Sweet. When he wasn't around, you know, back in the 2000s, I interviewed him when he made that movie, the remake, the Burt Reynolds movie.
10: The Longest Yard, yeah.
14: I interviewed him for that when he was doing his press junket, and just a genuinely nice guy. Like, hey, afterwards he's asking about San Antonio, like where we can go eat, and you want to go, just a dude.
10: Yeah.
14: Surprising.
10: Most of the guys I've been around have been nice guys, like quite frankly.
14: I think most of you and I, we view people the same way. And 99% of the guys I'm with, we meet, they're just trying to get by, man. Have more money and more money problems than we do, but they're just trying to get by.
10: I'll give you a guy I thought was going to be a total prick, and I was so wrong about him. And he's dead now, but Kimbo Slice. Do you remember Kimbo Slice?
14: He was a terrifying...
10: Kimbo Slice was like a guy who got famous on the internet for fighting in like the boatyards in Florida.
12: Oh my God.
10: On YouTube.
14: Seriously, yeah.
10: And when he was like trying to kick off a legitimate MMA career, he came on my show, and I just expected him to be like,
14: well, horrifying. You know,
10: yeah, like this is just a dude who fights people in boatyards for fun.
12: Yeah.
10: Couldn't have been a nicer guy. Could not have been a nicer guy. Like nothing like you would have expected. Mm-hmm. And so sometimes I'm surprised. More often than not, I'm surprised when, you know, when people are good guys.
14: Those guys, they're coming from places that I don't understand, so I don't know what to expect. Marcus Baldassino, good fan of the show, just texted in. Tommy Lee Jones. And I think Tommy Lee Jones is well-regarded before his passing, God rest his soul, as while one of the finest American actors of
10: prickly.
14: All time is a genuine jerk.
10: I don't know much about him, but he does come off as that.
14: I've heard that from others.
10: Paul Cantu says Kenny Smith from the Rockets. I don't know. I haven't had a whole lot of interaction with Kenny Smith, and when I have talked to him, it's been in public settings.
14: Yeah, it doesn't seem arrogant to me. I don't know.
10: So
14: he didn't seem like a bad dude to me, but I have no.
10: I don't have much of a feel.
14: Yeah, I don't have. Yeah, I've been in the same room with him, but never.
10: I also feel like he is a guy who's got to be on stage with Shaq and Chuck, who are two huge personalities.
12: Mm-hmm. Yeah,
10: and he's got to find a way to fit into that mix, even though you know, from a basketball accomplishment standpoint, he's not even close to their level. No. But he holds up pretty well, which means there must be something.
12: What's wrong with his knees?
14: He's knock-kneed, always has been. He the very first time I saw him when he was still at North Carolina, he's knock-kneed. His knees touch and they flare out. His
12: Yeah,
14: he's always looked like that, and I don't know how he was that athletic.
12: It's like he's gonna

0: fall.
1: Yeah.
0: Jeez.
1: But he's like, yeah, he's not meat. I've never known anybody look like that. But I will say this. While he is third on the bench there with Shaq and Charles taking a lot of the volume and the air off that stage, if you're ever with Kenny in New York, he's more popular than Shaq and Barkley.
2: Oh, really?
1: He is a New York god. So in the most populous city in the world, if he walks the street, he is equal to those other guys. So he has a little bit of arrogance beside him as well, even though he's not as big a time as Shaq or Charles.
3: Kenny the Jet.
2: Vinny Segovia says, Vinny Del Negro was an a-hole.
0: Never met him.
2: Signed my Spurs cap and shoved it back into my chest.
1: This dude made. Remember, he's on the buying. He's on the roster of owner possibilities.
2: Trying to
1: for
2: own
1: Vegas.
2: Some of the Vegas
1: he's
2: basketball teams.
1: Vinny the Black made some money.
2: Mm-hmm.
1: I'm not saying he has mob ties.
2: How long was he here for?
0: A little bit,
1: 4 or 5 years.
0: Yeah,
1: it was in that era where we had David. And we couldn't beat Salt Lake. We could not get by the Jazz. We were a good team. We were a 50-win team year in and year out, but we just couldn't beat the Jazz with Karl Malone and Stockton. We just
2: because like
1: what, he's in an era where we just never had the success that, quite frankly, we probably should have had.
2: 6 years he was in San Antonio. Mm-hmm. I was thinking when I think of him, I think of him as a Spur. And you were like, oh yeah, he was here for a little while, yeah. Like. I mean, the dude only had, like, he had a 13-year NBA career, played 6 of them here. So, and
1: from here, he went to Sacramento, I think?
2: No, he started in Sacramento, came here for 6 years, 2 in Milwaukee, 1 in Golden State, 2 in Phoenix.
1: Dude, I don't even remember those. But, yeah,
2: I don't either. His last year in Phoenix, he played 3 minutes a game.
1: That was a weird team. And if he was a bad dude, he was by far one of the nicer ones because he was running around with Alvin Robertson.
2: Yeah. And
1: Alvin was not a good dude.
2: But he was, I've always thought. I mean, I've never met him, talked to him. But yeah, I always considered him like a Spur. I figured that Spurs fans would love him. I figured he was like
1: a
2: Spurs
1: too,
2: guy.
1: Right? Didn't he?
2: Yeah,
1: he was head coach for
2: him. He coached the Bulls and maybe one other team.
1: Yeah,
2: the Clippers. Coached the Clippers. So yeah, he's been around for a little bit.
1: And a lot of these guys might have just been having a bad night, and I attribute that to Chris Mullin. He might have just been having a bad night because I'd never heard anything negative before or after. But when it happens to you, it's hard to let it go.
2: You know what though? I'll tell you what. This may say something to him being an a-hole. 2009 and 2010, his 2 years that he coached Chicago. The Bulls finished 2nd in the division, 3rd in the division, made the playoffs both years. And he got fired. And then
1: on those teams.
2: In the 08-09, would that have been Derrick Rose?
1: Yeah.
2: And then he went to the Clippers for 3 years. Two of those 3 years, the first year they missed the playoffs, they were 32-50. The next 2 years, 40-26, went to the conference semis and lost. The next year they were 56-26, won the division, and he got fired. And so it's like, yeah, maybe there is something to him being a prickly guy. If when you're having success and they can you, that means that
1: there's a lot of reasons we're going to let you go, and the least of which is winning.
2: Yeah, we're not really worried. It's nice that you're winning games, but we don't want to be around you anymore. That says a lot.
1: Yep.
0: Wow.
2: That says a lot. It's like me. I got fired once when I was when I had the number one show in Austin, Texas, the number one show in the whole city, and I got fired. Then I said, well, that I guess that says a lot about me.
0: Don't be number one here then.
2: They're not worried about I think that's going to get me fired. I mean, not being number one is going to get me fired here. You can't win. You just got to be a nice guy. That's the key. And that's always been a problem for
1: time.
2: Me. That was good for me. And I think it's good for me now to have you as my partner because you're a very affable guy. My old co-host, Fred, like when we would go out in public together, I'm not great at talking to people, like to strangers. I'm not great at just chatting it up with people. I've been lucky enough to be partnered with people who are that. And you were certainly that.
1: Like, your last one drank himself to death.
2: Yeah, he did.
1: Just
2: But he was also
1: love Fred. But
2: did drink himself to death. But also, like when we'd get out in public, he was like he loved talking to the people. It was just something he excelled at. It's a weakness for me, but I've been lucky to be around people that do it. So that at least if anybody thinks I'm a prick. Normally, it's covered up by the fact that I've got a nice guy co-host to protect me from it. All right, 210-656-3776. We'll be right back. 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
3: Good morning. Still working that trouble spot on 281 southbound at Thousand Oaks. Broken down vehicle, left lane, a little bit of stop and go from 1604. On 35 southbound, FM 1518 to Randolph, traffic still rolling slowly. A little bit of stop and go through the area from some earlier construction. Now, if you guys see something we're not talking about, call us on the traffic tip line. We'll check it out. 210-785-2601. I'm Debbie Alcacer, KTSA, Time Saver Traffic.
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0: Well, get away from
1: that
0: me.
1: That sounds genuinely unhealthy.
2: Yeah.
1: You might be contagious, friend.
0: Little Hep C never hurt anybody.
1: It's funny. Like some Foreigner songs are good, and then some suck.
3: There's a lot. I have tons of.
1: I know.
0: It is shocking, the number. As we went down with them the other day, I didn't realize that many.
1: I guess I'd never given that much thought to how big Foreigner was, but they have a bunch of big hits, man. Mm-hmm. Anyway, they're playing the Majestic Theater October 13th, and you want to go, don't you? You want to go see them. You want to go rock out with your
3: days from now.
1: Sock out.
0: Yeah. Who's opening for them?
1: I've got no idea. Why would you ask me a question like that?
0: Because I knew you didn't have any idea. I thought you might just throw some, like, Rick Springfield.
1: No.
0: But he's dead, right?
1: No.
0: Did Rick pass? Do we still have Rick to kick around?
1: I don't believe so. Oh, the remaining member of Milli Vanilli.
3: So just Milli.
1: Just Milli.
0: I don't know. It could be Milli or Vanilli.
1: Is going to open up for...
0: By the way, Rick is not dead.
1: Okay.
0: I didn't defame him.
1: Why did you look up who was opening for Foreigner instead of Rick Springfield?
0: I was hoping it would be both.
1: Oh, man. Let's see. It doesn't say anything about who's going to open up for him.
3: Yeah.
0: They don't open with a traditional rock supporting band. They look for a specific venue and city bands.
1: Oh, okay. So they're not, it says here, instead of a standard opening band, the Children's Chorus of San Antonio will join Foreigner on stage during the concert.
0: Well, that's a reason to get there early.
1: To back vocals for their hit song, I Want to Know What Love Is.
0: We love a choir.
1: I do. Yeah. Ooh. It's me thinking about my favorite Madonna song. let's go caller number 5. You can go see Foreigner October 13th at the Majestic Theater. Enjoy it, friends. Enjoy it. And one more reminder, we're going to be giving away Dave Chappelle tickets on Friday, so you better be tuned in on Friday.
0: Well earned. Some of
1: that. And why wouldn't you be here on Friday? We're going to be talking the Cowboys-Bucks. That game will have just happened the night before. We'll be previewing a weekend of football. We've always got fun and frivolity, and I sing songs on Friday.
0: And Spurs play tomorrow night.
1: First game.
0: We'll address their first effort with Atlanta.
1: All right. I hate preseason basketball.
0: There's about 9 dudes that are playing for their very lives. So I like watching those guys. There's one spot open. There's a place to be. There's a job to be won.
1: Is there?
0: It's rare, but yeah, I think there's a job open.
1: All right. Did you see one of the Cornell 7?
0: They're in trouble.
1: One of them has stepped up and said, "Hey, wait a minute. I was actually sodomized by the woman who reported this incident.
0: Yeah.
1: And the school ignored me about it."
0: So I read that headline, and I read it 3 times, and I thought, am I reading this right?
1: Yeah. And so this guy, Matthew Ingles, who's one of the 7 accused of rape, made claims in a February 2025 email to Cornell's Title IX office that he had been sodomized by this gal while he was incapacitated. And accused Cornell of gender discrimination for failing to inform him of his rights under the school's sexual misconduct procedures. Now, there's not apparently there's not a thread of text messages that are saying, "Hey, Ingles is upstairs. Come put a ping pong paddle in his."
0: Well, so you get a letter. I don't care, Title IX, nothing, and somebody writes you an email saying this girl stuck something and did something to my anal region.
1: Uh huh.
0: And nothing was done about it. He didn't follow up. Like, he just sent one email and went, "All right, I guess they don't care."
1: I guess not.
0: This whole story getting weird, but it is going to end poorly for everyone involved.
1: Yeah. So for those who are unaware, they reopened this case. Cornell expelled Ingles and Jonathan Newell after an internal investigation regarding the incident. Other fraternity members received suspensions or less egregious penalties, but the fallout triggered a reopened criminal investigation after the Tompkins County District Attorney's Office initially declined to prosecute, citing Jane Doe's prior statements about voluntarily consuming alcohol and drugs. They already checked the cameras at the bar they said she was at, and she wasn't drinking at that bar, which I'm surprised. I mean, I don't know how they would possibly. I guess maybe they had it from the first time. They had the video from the first time, but I was going to say, it feels impossible that they would still have it now, but apparently they do. They're also talking about how the like finding a jury could be problematic.
0: All of this, yeah.
1: And they're comparing it to the Johnny Depp Amber Heard case, where it's already so big that people have made up their mind.
0: Mm-hmm.
1: And the media frenzy around it could make finding a truly unbiased jury a real challenge, which in the days of social media and the news being everywhere, 24-hour news, it's a lot harder to not know what's going on.
0: Well, there's nothing wrong with knowing. You're going to know.
1: Yeah.
0: You're just looking for people that haven't made up their minds yet. And that's very difficult to discern. Your questioning has to be solid. For those that are seeking justice for Jane Doe, for absolute justice for what they believe as a crime, you're not going to get it. You're not. If justice was attainable through the legal system earlier, if it was indeed a slam dunk, I don't care the coverage or whatever was put underneath, a DA would have taken it to trial. You don't lose by convicting a rapist. You don't ever lose any kind of ethicist or money by convicting several frat boys for gang rape. That's always going to be a positive thing for the DA. I don't care the pressure being brought. There's probably more justice going to be brought to who was involved, but it'll never equal what people think they deserve. This isn't going to happen.
1: And I mean, the professors at Cornell have been like they might walk out. They've turned on the administration over how they handled this. Like, no, but there's going to be no winners for this whole thing. There's not a single winner.
0: The good news is the next time this happens, and it's a college campus, it's going to happen again. Alcohol, kids, there's going to be terrible things that happen. Next time this happened, it'll work out a little bit better for at least the victim, whoever the victim is.
1: All right, 210-656-3776. When we come back, we're going to take a look at what's going on in the world of Hollywood. It's the AJ and Rob Show, 94.1.
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0: In Major League Baseball, the Dodgers took a 2-1 series lead over the Braves with a 3-1 win last night in Game 3. Game 4 tomorrow, 5 p.m. in Atlanta. The Padres saved off elimination. They beat the Brewers 4-3. And the Chicago White Sox are looking to close things out today as they take on the Guardians, a game set for 3 o'clock in Chicago.
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0: Michael Douglas.
1: Everybody got to write a book at some point to have their mea culpa. I have sinned, but I am still here.
0: Yeah,
2: I smoke pot.
0: Oh, he's putting some news right out there, huh?
1: Well, this is the first time. Remember when he got throat cancer? He told us exactly how he got it.
0: Yeah. Got it from a bunch of different chicks, apparently. Michael Douglas revealed that he had a secret affair with a co-star while making Basic Instinct in 1992. And he said that everyone was focused on a possible relationship between Sharon Stone and me. They missed the real relationship happening between me and Jean Triplehorn,
1: who was Mrs. Tom Cruise in The Firm. She had a
0: 20-year age difference.
1: Yeah.
0: He explained that Triplehorn, who played his on-off romantic interest, was unwilling to get involved with a married man, but he assured her that he was formally separated from his wife, Deandra. And with Jean, the passion you see on screen reflects the genuine passion of our brief affair.
1: You know, she ended up being the one that did it. I hate to be the spoiler.
0: Oh, yes, yeah.
1: You haven't seen that 40-year-old movie.
0: I can't believe you just
1: Triplehorn
0: told people
1: is that. The one that actually did the killing. Just let you know now.
0: He says, I was crazy about her. I was also just self-aware enough to know that the worst thing I could do at that moment after nearly 20 years of marriage was jump right into another serious relationship. My relationship with Jean lasted through production, then we went our separate ways. But I will always think of her as an amazing actress, a truly terrific woman that I was very fortunate to spend time with
1: while I was on location.
0: It's like, it's weird that he would bring this up now. Like
1: well, everybody got to write a book for the mea culpa. They got to brag about things we didn't know and apologize for things we did.
0: But he did say, it's been a long time, but I called her up and asked her for permission. That's her business, he said, and she said yes.
1: Fair enough.
0: So he revealed his. Every time he filmed the movie, he and his wife separated for long enough for him to bang his co-star.
1: Yeah, I'm not with her.
2: Well, there you go.
1: Currently,
0: in the book, which came out on Tuesday, he also revealed he had a secret romance. During 1984's Romancing the Stone, he had a romance with Kathleen Turner.
1: Have you seen what happened to Kathleen Turner?
0: No.
1: Took a turn for the worse.
0: Oh, did it?
1: It didn't hang on.
0: And it says that it happened during a separation from Deandra. She ultimately filed for divorce from him in 1995, and he's been married to Catherine Zeta-Jones since 2000.
1: Well done, sir.
0: Yeah,
1: well done.
0: That's an upgrade.
1: Carry on.
0: And I doubt he's cheating on her, because I feel like she'd probably kill him.
1: Yes. He couldn't do any better than where he is right
0: now. No, he's at his...
1: You've apexed.
0: And you're about to die anyway. Like, don't blow it now.
1: You're lucky to even have it. Yeah. You survived throat cancer from unfortunate oral pleasure, other places, other things.
0: It also says the pickup line that Michael Douglas used on Catherine Zeta-Jones when he was 53 and she was 28.
1: Y'all.
2: Metamucil?
0: I'm going to be the father of your children.
1: I've said that. That hasn't
0: worked.
1: What? That has not worked for me.
0: Yeah, I've literally never told anyone that.
1: No, not even my wife.
0: Yeah, I didn't tell her.
2: My wife either.
0: No, it just happened.
1: It just kind of, it was a byproduct of something else.
0: Yeah, I told her we're going to do that.
1: But children was the last on my mind.
0: That wasn't part of the plan necessarily. It just,
1: I'm going to father your children.
0: Went down that way.
1: And I'm not even going to get undressed.
3: I know.
1: Guess what? I just got you pregnant.
0: Yeah.
1: You look too long into my eyes.
2: I'm that good.
1: You're going to be morning sick in a week.
0: Kevin Hart has the woman in the sex tape with Kevin Hart might be dragged into a court battle. These
1: There's
0: guys
1: a
0: going.
1: Kevin Hart sex tape?
0: Oh, yes. Back for, it was like in 2017. It's been a while,
1: know.
0: Yeah.
1: There's a sex tape, a little Kevin Hart.
2: Small people porn?
1: Going at it?
0: Yeah.
1: That's a whole search term.
2: that's its own category.
1: Yeah, that's my own keyword. So just type in Kevin Hart now?
0: So Kevin Hart's former assistant is this gal named Misha Shakes. She wants Montia Sabag, who was in the involved in the sex tape controversy, to testify as a witness in her case against Kevin. Misha says she wants to question Montia about the situation and the investigation that followed. Montia sued Kevin back in 2019 for $60 million, claiming he filmed her having sex without her consent. Kevin denied all allegations of wrongdoing, and the case was eventually dismissed. In the current case, Kevin sued Misha, claiming she breached a non-disclosure agreement by speaking about his personal life in an interview with a blogger.
3: Aha!
0: So she claimed Kevin breached the deal by not complying with certain obligations, and she's arguing the agreement is void. Hart claims that Misha trashed his reputation by talking about his private matters. She claims he damaged his own rep over the years and points to the sex tape as one example of that. So she might be coming out of the woodwork and forced to
1: So she talked about something that might have been NDA'd?
0: Yeah. Yeah, that's what it looks like.
3: I can't do that.
0: Yep. You signed it.
1: Kevin Hart with a sex tape.
2: Hey, he's one of the two people that have the unlimited Taco Bell card.
0: Oh, really?
2: Yeah, Kevin Hart and who's the other one? That's the tip of my tongue.
0: Davante Adams?
1: Because he's got one
0: in his house.
2: Yeah, Kevin Hart's the other one. There's only two people
1: on
2: the planet.
1: So what does that mean? Like
2: he can buy unlimited Taco Bell no matter...
1: Never has to pay anything?
2: Never has to pay anything. He could take 50 people to Taco Bell, pay for everybody, and they cover it.
1: How does one come by this card?
0: It's the purple card.
2: Yeah, the purple American Express
1: Taco Bell. So if I get a purple card. Amex, that entitles me to all the Taco Bell I could ever eat?
0: Mm-hmm. Yeah.
1: Wow, the rich are different.
2: Yeah.
0: Yeah.
2: I think doesn't Bill Gates have the McDonald's card?
1: There's a McDonald's card, too?
0: I know there's a Chick-fil-A one.
1: Yeah, there's a Chick-fil-A card that I could carry with me that would allow me free reign at any Chick-fil-A I ever hit.
2: Yeah, but...
1: Will it open for me on Sunday?
2: You need to be a billionaire to have it.
0: Well, it does say here that Davante Adams stated the card's personal... It's a purple card.
2: Yeah.
0: He joked that he could theoretically order $7 million worth of food in a single day to throw a massive party.
2: Yeah, and it's paid for.
0: It's got his name on it, so it can't be used if stolen. He claims the only two people in the world who currently possess the purple card are himself and comedian Kevin Hart.
2: Yeah.
1: Not weird. In the living hell.
2: Ugh, you have diarrhea for days.
0: Imagine eating Taco Bell for breakfast, lunch, and dinner for a week. I'll be damned.
2: Or for a month, much less.
1: That's one of those.
2: Yeah, we can have it like every Friday, Taco Bell Friday, and then everybody gets lunch and
0: I mean,
2: unlimited.
0: I like the idea of it. Right? I like the idea of it.
1: That's just a random way to market. Okay. Unlimited Taco Bell, you say.
0: If you got offered, like
2: do they have stock in Taco Bell?
0: Well, let's just say for somehow this show becomes the biggest radio show in the world.
2: Okay.
0: And they said, guys, we want to give you guys the unlimited Taco Bell card. Would you go eat it?
1: You know me, yeah.
0: That's what I was saying. You'd be a Taco Bell fan, I bet.
1: I would have them question whether they've
0: got a cantina menu with just chicken and lettuce. You can eat that.
1: I would just like drive in and just, what do you got? I want all of that.
0: Give me that.
1: I'll give you 20 minutes and everything you can make. Put it in a bag.
2: I just want a giant bowl of meat and cheese.
0: They'd do it for you if you had the purple card.
2: And some lactaid.
1: I'd just be throwing tacos out my car window. Like the Pied Piper, man.
3: I know.
0: What a flex. The purple Taco Bell
2: card. Man, imagine how many points he has.
1: Yeah, it's wasted on guys that ain't even using it.
0: Man. I mean, Davante has it in his house. He's got to use it.
1: Yeah, I guess so. I guess he does get to use it.
0: You know. It's pretty wild that exists.
2: Yeah, just the whole point of it existing is kind of baffling.
0: I had no idea.
1: I'm still floored that Kevin Hart had a sex tape.
0: I can't get over that, man.
2: It's own category.
0: You're just a little guy.
1: Man, look at you.
0: You're just a little bitty guy.
1: It's not with a Kardashian.
2: Yeah.
1: If you'd have thought it'd have been a Kardashian.
2: Getting your groove on.
0: Yeah. And remember Hayden Panettiere died?
2: Yes.
0: Well, guess who is paying her tax bill to make sure that her estate isn't hit with a ton of interest and penalties?
1: Who the hell cares?
0: I guess her ex-husband does. What a guy.
1: What? So her ex-husband is paying her tax bill.
0: Vladimir Klitschko. Who is her ex-husband.
1: He was the ex. Okay.
2: Yeah.
1: He's not from here.
0: They share a child together. He believes that her individual state and federal income tax returns are currently due on October 15th. That's just a week away.
2: Okay.
0: And he said that he owes Hayden owes a little over $30,000 for the year, which he's going to pay out of his own pocket. And now he says he will ask to be reimbursed by the estate once it's set up.
1: Okay, there we go.
0: But
1: why the hell are you writing? She's got money. She can pay her taxes.
2: Yeah.
0: But Hayden's ex is using the issue as another reason to sign off on him being named guardian of their child to allow him to represent her in the estate where she's the sole beneficiary. So he's just trying to make sure his daughter's money doesn't get He worries that if a non-relative is going to sell off jewelry or whatever, and then, you know, it's going to be money out of his kid's pocket. So that makes sense. All right. 210-656-3776. We've got one segment left in our little program here. It's a segment we like to call the Daily Lines. We will do that next. It's the AJ and Rob Show on 94.1.
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1: Yeah.
0: So I saw if we did the Back to the Future today, and you were going back in time doing the same time jump that you did back in 85, mm-hmm. we'd be going back to 1995. And the song Under the Sea that they'd be dancing to was, I think, Coolio.
2: Awful.
0: Gangsta's Paradise.
2: Sounds legit.
0: Yes, he'd have to go back and do Gangsta's Paradise.
3: Been spending most of my life living in a Gangsta's Paradise.
0: Doesn't quite ring as well as Johnny B. Good.
3: Power of Love.
2: Yeah. Oh, that's funny. All right. Vic, let's go ahead and wrap it up the way we always do. Let's take a look at the Daily Line.
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2: Major League Baseball. The Dodgers got a win last night, and the Padres got a win last night. Padres extended their season, I think. I guess not officially, but they were in bad shakes. Both those series now 2-1. Yoshinobu Yamamoto with a gem thrown yesterday. Today, now we get two series that are 2-0, and we get another run in the National League. Now they're going to be at game fours, 2-1. The first game today, 3 o'clock on TBS. The Guardians at the White Sox. The White Sox up 2-0 in this series. And they are favored to get the job done today. Sure, yeah. Daniel Espino going for the Guardians. Sean Newcomb for the White Sox. The White Sox -120 favorites in that one.
0: I'd be watching. If I had the wherewithal, I would be making White Sox Pope hats as fast as I could.
2: Yeah, I mean,
0: if they win today,
2: it's pretty wild what a turnaround they've made. Like, it's a pretty good story, the White Sox. I don't think they've got any chance of actually winning, but it's a good story.
0: You got a Chicago Catholic that's sitting at the Pope's seat rooting for you, man. There's a movie behind this.
2: The Dodgers play at 5 o'clock on FS1. They have a 2-1 lead over the Braves. Tyler Glasnow will take the hill for the Dodgers.

0: The Padres are -112 favorites in that matchup.
1: I legit thought Atlanta had a shot yesterday. Sale on the mound. He burns lefties like nobody's business. Yeah. I thought they were going to come out of this with a 2-0 lead. And
0: he pitched well.
1: Yeah, he did. It just wasn't enough. But I think the only thing standing in front of the Dodgers for the whole bag of marbles is Milwaukee. I don't know anybody else. I mean, the way that the Yankees are stumbling.
0: Jacksonville State at Kennesaw State. College football. Everybody's been looking forward to this matchup. Jacksonville State at Kennesaw State. Jacksonville State, a 3-point favorite on the road, and New Mexico State. I mean, you talk about a story.
1: I'll tell you what, them fighting Aggies.
0: Just kidding. There's not really much of a story there.
1: Fighting Aggies. Do they have a winning record?
0: No,
1: they don't. They're 2-3.
0: No, they do not. But listen, somebody's got to win games. I don't think it's going to be them tonight. I think it's going to be Florida International. Florida International is a 6.5-point favorite here. I'm looking up my power rankings, and I make this game, because it's at Florida International, on a neutral, I made it 7. So getting less than 7 at home, I'm going to be on Florida International. I'm taking the favorites here. I think they win pretty handily today. So
1: I got them at 5.5. No, wait, there it is. I got them at 6.
0: 6.5? Yeah. I like FIU tonight. So I will have some action on a college football game today because, you know,
1: Wednesday.
0: I'm a degenerate. Mm-hmm. And that's how I roll. And in the NFL, I mentioned that the Cowboys now down to 8.5-point favorites, which does feel more accurate than
1: 8. 10.
0: Ooh,
1: it's already followed that.
0: Money's still popping in. Now, you might think it's not a big deal, but what this does do, and the reason why you're probably going to start seeing some Cowboy money come in, the Cowboys are going to start getting used in teasers. And
1: explain to me why.
0: Because when you're at that 8.5, now the goal of a teaser is to pass through 7 and 3, which are the two numbers that most NFL games land on. Like, that's the most common number. So it takes a lot of money to push through a 7 and push through a 3. So if you can tease 6 points and you're at 8.5, you get down to 2.5. Now you get through both of those points, which are expensive to pass through for the price of any. So it doesn't really make sense to tease anything that doesn't go through those two numbers. But when you are in that range, you'll see a lot of guys use them in teasers. You just got to find a game to pair it with. And for instance, the Browns are at the Jets this week. The Browns are 2.5-point dogs.
1: You can push it to 3.
0: You can push it to 8.5. So that way, if the Browns lose by a touchdown, you still win. Or the Texans, who are 7.5-point favorites, you push that number down to -1.5. So now they only have to win by 2 points for you to win that leg of the bet. So it's strategy stuff. So the book is normally really careful about putting it in that 8.5 range. So it must have been a significant amount of money to put it there.
1: Interesting.
0: Because otherwise it would have hung at 9. It's because they didn't want to give up to the 3 is basically what it boils down to. But the Cowboys now 8.5, 8-point favorites across the board. Total in that one is 47.5. And we'll talk about that game quite a bit tomorrow. That does it for us, friends. Jason and Joe.
1: On the road today.
0: We're there at Novo, Brazil.
1: Yeah, go see them.
0: In the North Star Mall. Go by and enjoy yourself with some good food, some good beer. And I think they got Dave Chappelle tickets to give away.
1: I know they do.
0: So go out and see them. We'll be back. Do it all over again tomorrow. We'll see you then. Thanks for listening.
2: With your Cowboys report, I'm Christy Scales. We're just a day away from Thursday Night Football hosting the winless Tampa Bay Bucks. How do players get right physically and mentally so quickly in a short week? The answer after this.
3: 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But they all agree the best way to get from A to B is McAllen International Airport, the South Texas airport of the Dallas Cowboys, where flying to the Rio Grande Valley is always better for business, or events like the largest holiday and helium balloon parade in Texas. Travel is about more than going from A to B. It's about going above, beyond, at the South Texas airport of the Dallas Cowboys, McAllen International Airport.
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0: Linebacker Rashawn Gary recorded his first sack as a Cowboy in Sunday's win in Houston. And tomorrow night, he'll go against a Bucs team, allowing a league-high 16 sacks and a rookie undrafted quarterback starting in place of Baker Mayfield, who's injured. But first things first, on this short turnaround, how do Gary and teammates prep for a Thursday game?
1: Short turnaround weeks, the number one thing is to lock in mentally. We're not going to be on the field in terms of hitting hard on the pads, so we have to make sure what we're seeing on tape, what we're talking about in the meetings, is what we're seeing in these walkthroughs and, mocks that we have. After that, get your body right. You got to try to put an extra time, cold tub, dry needle, massage, whatever it may be, just to get back to 100%.
0: Kickoff tomorrow night is 7:15 Central. With your Cowboys report, I'm Christy Scales.
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2: Number two here on the Golics, Mike Golic Jr., Mike Golic Sr., Dominic Foxworth coming up in about 15 minutes. Talk a little NFL pretender or contender with him. Very high on the Las Vegas Raiders if you tune into the Dominic Foxworth Show, which is a great podcast. Dominic's a believer in Las Vegas right now. Hard not to be after what they did this weekend against the Chiefs.
23: Really are. I mean, Kirk Cousins tied for the league lead with 11 touchdowns with Brock Purdy. I mean, Ashton Jeanty running the ball well. The defense playing well. I mean, they gave Kansas City all they could handle.
2: No doubt about it. Speaking of NFL news and things of that nature, per Adam Schefter, breaking news here a minute ago. The Minnesota Vikings signing veteran wide receiver Odell Beckham Jr. to their practice squad, as reported by Jordan Schultz first. So OBJ, in like a lion, out like a lamb kind of situation, awkward dismount with the Giants where he just wasn't getting much playing time. When you're a back-end wide receiver, you know, you wind up being a guy close to the chopping block as teams make roster moves. And Minnesota now trying to maybe bolster some of that wide receiver room as that offense has struggled. So it'll be interesting to see if Odell can impact winning for a team in 2026.
23: You know, we were talking about it in the break. The veteran on the practice squad has become a really good way to not just have a guy come in for a Tuesday workout and decide, you know, used to be with a veteran, you were either going to sign him to the squad, the 53-man squad, or you weren't going to sign him. Now you can put him on the practice squad, see how he, you know, not just one workout, see how he's doing in practice and see if you want to elevate him, because you get, three elevations during a season before you have to either put him on the practice squad for or on the 53-man for good.
2: No, it is a very useful tool for guys in his position trying to hold on and see if he can help a team trying to continue to make this comeback here. We know the big news of the day in the NFL in terms of greats who had had long careers hanging it up in this case was Lane Johnson's retirement for the Philadelphia Eagles. So plenty to get to on that with Dominique. I was thinking about that with Lane too. I mean, obviously, prolific career, what he'd done for the conversation around right tackles in particular. I saw Jeff Schwartz, former NFL tackle, talking about that, a position that for so long was seen as the sort of redheaded stepchild in comparison to left tackle. That was this lionized position. And Lane Johnson, really, with his play, putting that into focus, being part of creating the O-line Mastermind Summit, which was what we've seen, you know, tight end you, the Von Miller Sack Summit, that for the offensive line community here. Combine that with what he's done for mental health advocacy, which is obviously far more important than anything else I just mentioned. And you've got, I think, one of the most impactful careers for an offensive lineman, which we know is difficult to do as a single person, that I think we've seen in my lifetime for sure.
23: The brotherhood of the offensive linemen is without question the best brotherhood on an NFL team, without a doubt. Could be one of the better ones in all of sports, which how that group of players has to be in sync more than any other group of players and positional on the field. And to have someone who leads the way he does is truly a great teaching point for other linemen on how to go about it, not just right tackles, but any kind of lineman. They're also the group, let's be honest, that think the most, right?
2: Yeah. Oh, yeah.
23: That let the most affect them, that look over their shoulder the most. It's an interesting group of spending 9 years in a league and dealing with a lot of offensive linemen. They're very, you know, and I was a D lineman, very, very different personality-wise.
2: Yeah, no, listen, I don't think, and I'm on a serious note, I don't think it's a surprise that it's an offensive lineman that was willing to delve into the conversation about mental health.
23: Yes.
2: Considering what a mentally taxing position this is. Mark Schlereth told the story for years about him sitting in the locker room with his offensive line mates before the game, passing around a garbage can because they were all ready to pop and puke because you're so nervous about letting your other teammates down, letting the rest of the squad down. And so you wear that differently. Everyone does. And, you know, for Lane Johnson, who's very, very candid about, you know, these things. I saw the story the other day about when he missed the Pro Bowl in 2018. He was so angry and it affected him so much. He drove to the facility at 2 a.m. and slept there until the meetings because he was so angry

0: about what that meant, about what that said about him, or how he responded to that. So it is a grueling position physically, certainly, but mentally the toll is massive.
1: I remember during the Mike and Mike years at ESPN, we had John Hanna on. For those who are a little younger and don't know, John Hanna is basically considered the greatest offensive guard of all time. He was an absolute animal. My brother Bob, who got drafted as a linebacker by the New England Patriots, Hanna was on the team then. And Bob said in practice, now this is back when there was obviously live hitting in practice. It was very, very physical. He said Hanna, when they were doing drills, would be in his stance and just shaking with like spit dripping from his face mask, just 1,000% all the time. And he was like 262, 265, but he was a beast. And he was an unbelievable physical player. And as I said, will go down as one of, if not the greatest guard of all time. We had him on the show one time, and I asked him, I said, what motivates you the most? You know, as an offensive lineman, part of an O-line, he said, fear. And I was like, fear? I said, how could you fear any defensive lineman? You're the best guard in the game. He said, no, I don't fear any defensive player. He said, I fear letting down my teammates. That was my greatest fear, is letting down the guy next to me. And I was like, wow, okay. I mean, I get that's certainly a feeling in the NFL, but to hear him say it the way he did, I was just like, holy smokes, that was amazing.
0: No, it is, I think, the through line for so many guys that play that position. So for Lane Johnson to adhere to that standard at the highest level for the position group that defined the Eagles' Super Bowl runs of this last, you know, decade or so, going back to 2017, but then certainly the Super Bowl most recently for them, these Philadelphia Eagles teams were defined by that group up front that paved the way for so much of the greatness that franchise has enjoyed. It's the Golics here on ESPN Radio, Mike Golic Jr. and Mike Golic Sr. With that in mind, it's an interesting time to talk about the current Philadelphia Eagles. Our buddy Ben Solak, as he does every week, does seven things that Solak thinks entering that week in the NFL. And one of the things he talked about, and Ben, listen, covered the Eagles dutifully for years before his time now here at ESPN nationally, but talked about how this Eagles offense might be beyond saving right now at this point in the season. It's been a real struggle, and Lane Johnson's departure certainly highlights a position that has no doubt been the step back and the foundation broken for this Philadelphia franchise going into this year. You combine that with A.J. Brown's departure this offseason, Devontae Smith banged up in this last game, Saquon Barkley now injured, and it seems like the house is sort of burning down right now in Philadelphia. Can they salvage this?
1: Well, I mean, they relied on individual talent, right? A.J. Brown, Lane Johnson, Jason Kelce when he was playing, Landon Dickerson, who was on IR as well, Saquon Barkley, Jalen Hurts. They relied on the individual to just kind of, because their scheme was somewhat predictable, but they were just like, we have better players than you, especially on that offensive line. Now, Lane's gone, Landon's out, Cam Jurgens goes from center to left guard and is struggling a bit. Saquon's hurt. Tank Bigsby is nicked up as well. Dallas Goedert is nicked up. A.J. Brown, he was a man beater. They don't really have a man beater wide receiver out there, and their schemes aren't overly, they're a little predictable, so they just can't go line up and beat you anymore. I keep mentioning a couple of years ago, they were number two in the league running the ball when Saquon had over 2,000 yards. Last year, they were 18th. They're in the teens again. They just aren't individually better than the players that they're playing against now by injury or by what, for whatever reason. And again, the scheme, I don't think, really helps them as far as keeping a defense on their heels. They were just like, we're better than you, we're going to line up and we're going to beat you.
0: Well, and that was the issue for so many years. That was supposed to be what Sean Mannion helped change. Coming over as a branch off of the most popular coaching trees in the NFL, the thought was, all right, you get Jalen under center a little bit more. You try and access the middle of the field in some different ways. You do bring an offense in that's not just going to be, hey, roll the ball out and let's mash. And so far, that hasn't materialized. Like, what have we seen for the Philadelphia Eagles in the Nick Sirianni era? You bring in an outside coordinator, you're usually a team making a Super Bowl appearance or a deep playoff run. That person gets poached to go head coach a team, and then you promote internally, and the next season's been a disaster. This was supposed to be the off year. This was him going out of the nest. Now, Sean Mannion had no prior play calling experience, and maybe we've seen, hey, Kellen Moore, who is probably the most heightened example of this going well for the Eagles, pretty good play caller, as we've seen manifest in his time early in New Orleans here. It's not always so easy to do that, and Philadelphia has been the victim of success in that way, but I've just been amazed, and I guess in terms of can they fix this or not, I certainly had questions about that in the early going, just with all the change and how these parts of the roster had atrophied this offseason. Seeing the way that injury has taken hold of a group that already felt like maybe the core of this roster was past the window of opportunity, I really don't see a spot for them. Even an AFC, NFC East, that's a complicated study this year, right?
1: Yeah.
0: You look around the rest of this division and you feel like they're going to have a chance just by the nature of there being no really great team right now. Although maybe the Dallas Cowboys, with the offense looking the way it did last week and so far this season, you'd have to probably make them the favorite at this point.
1: I mean, Dallas by far and away has the best offense in the division. I mean, it's not even close. But their defense, you know, are they better than last year's? Maybe incrementally, and we'll see if they continue to get better. We know the Giants are dealing with a backup quarterback for the rest of the year. Washington is getting Jaden Daniels back with the brace on his arm, but they have other injury issues they're dealing with. And Philadelphia, we just talked about the offense. Defensively, they only have four sacks, two interceptions, no fumble recoveries. They're not really making big plays on the defensive side of the ball. But you're right. By what this division is, it's anybody's ball game without question.
0: I do think if push comes to shove right now, you've got to give Dallas the benefit of the doubt. I just think having one great unit that you can count on. The Eagles' defense looked better this last week against the Rams. I saw Nolan Smith flash in the backfield a bunch more. It looked a little bit more like what it's supposed to, but Washington's a wait and see with the quarterback situation.
1: Right.
0: The Giants are obviously riding the Jameis Winston roller coaster, even getting some solid performances out of their defense, but overall, this is right now the Cowboys' division to lose until further notice, which it puts the Eagles in an interesting spot. Chris Canty, co-host of Unsportsmanlike on ESPN Radio, pointed the blame squarely at Nick Sirianni for how this has gone so far.
2: Good players can't overcome bad coaching. And this isn't the first time that we're talking about questionable decisions with Nick Sirianni when it comes to game management. You couple that with the fact that they have no identity on offense, which is the head coach's responsibility to establish with his new offensive coordinator, and you get Jalen Hurts in this amorphous offense that really doesn't do anything well. And it only gets exacerbated when you're dealing with the injury bug on the offensive line as well as your skill position core. So I get that everybody wants to direct all of the ire at Jalen Hurts, but I've got too big of a sample size with him being excellent in this team, consistently being a contender, in order to say that he's the problem and not a part of the solution.
1: Listen, there's part of me that disagree. I think good players can overcome bad coaching. I mean, look, they've been to the Super Bowls, winning Super Bowls. Jalen Hurts been the best player on the field. They've had the better players. They've had the better offensive line. They've had the better running back with Saquon Barkley. They've had better players than their opponents, because again, the scheme was nothing like, wow, what a complex scheme this is. They just beat you with the guys that they had. So if you want to sit there and say the game plans or the coaching wasn't very good, they had the players that overcame it, and make it to the Super Bowl.
0: But I guess that still points back to then, yeah, the players can do that, but if your players all of a sudden get older, get nicked up,
1: exactly,
0: have the group change there, does that still not point the blame then towards coaching in a way that Nick Sirianni's always Nick Sirianni's always been the victim of the, like, what little we know about coaching really from the outside when you're not someone who's the primary play caller on one side of the ball, it becomes really difficult. And Nick Sirianni had stints where he was the offensive play caller for Philadelphia, and no doubt has the impact. For a while, it was the Nick Sirianni that was trying to really lean into the Philadelphia of it all, being brash, getting into it with people in the crowd, being really demonstrative in a way that seemed to play to the home team in the crowd and be germane to him. But you still look at it now, and when this team has been successful, to your point, we've pointed to the great players. We've never been able to point to, oh, here's the brilliant coaching tactic
3: right.
0: or influence of Nick Sirianni. And so he's always going to, I think, catch heat like this when things go poorly.
1: Yeah, and you need great players playing great. And to your point, no, you're right. They had the players that were playing well, and they're not right now, be it for whatever reason. They don't have them anymore, or because of injury, or whatever the reason is going to be. It's a little more difficult to overcome tough coaching like they have. So it's, but again, this division is going to be very, very interesting. We keep talking about Dallas and the offense. They do have the offense, not the running game. It's the passing game. That is really leading them, but it is without question Super Bowl caliber.
0: Yeah, it is, and if the defense can come along a little bit, like, I don't know. Hey, listen, we've compared the Dallas Cowboys to the Cincinnati Bengals for God knows how long this offseason. The Bengals would kill to have a shred of the offensive identity and certainty
1: right now.
0: The Dallas Cowboys have to go along with a defense that's marginally improved. So take that for what you will. 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Coming up next, Dominique Foxworth going to stop by and talk to us about who he believes is ready to contend in the NFL. Next on the Goal Looks.
4: 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Confidence is soaring in New England following a huge road win in Buffalo. Now the Patriots face another tough test as Kirk Cousins and a 3-1 Las Vegas Raiders come to town. 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
1: It is Golix, Mike Golix Jr., Mike Golix Sr. Always enjoy Wednesday, because that means one of our friends comes by. Dominique Foxworth, ESPN NFL analyst, host of the Dominique Foxworth Show, wherever you get your podcasts. Sayer of great takes with his chest, if you're listening to early in the week podcasting here. Dominique, speaking of that, I heard you talking about, you know, NFL teams through the quarter of the season that you consider serious and unserious outfits on the podcast. I'm curious how far down on that list the Philadelphia Eagles are. Banged up team. Lane Johnson announces his retirement 4 games into the season. Is there any hope in Philadelphia based on what you've seen so far?
2: I mean, I guess there has to be a little bit of hope because they have they've done it before with a lot of these important parts. But the problem is a lot of those parts are hurt. And Lane Johnson, like you mentioned, probably the most important part on their offense seems to be, or not seems to be, has retired. So I wouldn't be optimistic. It doesn't seem like it's a rising ship. It feels a little bit like this window is coming a bit to a close. And right now we can't really get a good idea of what this offense can be, because no one's healthy. But I guess when everyone's healthy, it wasn't much better. So it's hard to be optimistic about it if you're an Eagles fan right now. But you can look back on what you had. Remember those good times?
3: Well, you know what? Being in Philadelphia most of my career, fans don't really do that. As far as the other side of the coin, yeah, and that rising
2: ship. That's not the Eagles way.
3: Yeah, exactly. As far as, you know, the other side of the coin, rising ships. How about the Raiders?
2: Yeah, I love what the Raiders are doing right now. And it feels like when you have what happened last year with the Seahawks, you're going to kind of analogize a lot of teams to what the Seahawks are doing, or to what the Seahawks did. And I think the Raiders feel a little bit like that, because it feels like this is a defensive centric team that's been winning with a great pass rush and turnovers on defense, and the offense is coming along a little bit later. What they did offensively against the Chiefs last week was really impressive, but that hasn't really been the story of the season. And as people have made the like comparison to JSN and Brock Bowers, like, he's not the exact same player, of course. Obviously, they're not exactly the same, but the point is, you have a special talent that can always get open, and their offense seems to be built around that. And who knows how much better it can get. We saw Kirk Cousins do some things when he had that one touchdown where he's rolling to the right and throws it back across his body. Like, I wanted to say he turned back the clock, but actually, no. Kirk Cousins has never done anything like that. He was just feeling it, and that team looks good, and they're fun. It's nice to have low expectations and overachieve, and you never know how, like, I think in that building, they're wondering how good they're going to get. And that's a fun ride to be on. It's a tougher place when you're at the Eagles spot and you're like, how good are we still, or how bad is this going to get?
1: Well, and I guess another team kind of caught between worlds like that would be the Cincinnati Bengals and Joe Burrow. Lots being made this week of his call to pass even more now, as their attempt to kind of modernize and go with the rest of NFL trends under center hasn't borne the fruit that they'd hoped for there. What would you prescribe for the Bengals at this point based on what you've seen?
2: Well, first of all, senior, you hear these kids talking about modernize, getting under center is modernizing. Like, I mean, it's not modernization. That's the evolution coming back around to the way things used to be.
3: It's amazing. It is truly amazing.
2: Yeah, they'll figure it out, though. I think getting under center is, you have to take into account also that they've played some really good run defenses. This team is not structured to run the ball a bunch. Like, they've decided to invest a bunch of money in their receivers, and I thought it was a smart decision at the time, because it's always been an effective offense when Joe Burrow is healthy. And honestly, they managed to figure out how to run the ball with Chase Brown when Joe Burrow wasn't healthy. So it's not that they're not capable of doing it, and it's not that I would suggest that they need to shift to some sort of run-centric offense. They pay all this money and they got all this talent, even though Chase is hurt right now, Jamar Chase, that is, not Chase Brown. You still have to throw the ball because that's what you do best. I think Joe Burrow is a little frustrated when he said maybe we need to throw it more. I don't think he really believes that, because that exposes him to more and more hits. But we have to give them some time. I think with what they're trying to do, and hope that they get better opportunities against better opponents, because the teams that they were trying to run against are teams that actually are really good at stopping the run. I'm not saying that doesn't mean that they should be able to stop the run, but you have to, like, take that into account when assessing how far their run game has come along.
3: One of the teams the Bengals are looking up at in their own division is the Cleveland Browns, who play the Jets this week. So, you know, you would think maybe that would be another win. Where do you put the Browns? How you put the Raiders as a kind of a surprise team? Where do you put the Browns?
2: Yeah. I think the Browns are similar. They started the season poorly, so I think we kind of put them out of our mind for a second, and then they got a primetime game against the Steelers, and we saw how good they could be after coming off that win against Tampa. But a lot of this early season stuff is we're making all these projections based on what wins are good and what wins are bad, based on what we think teams are supposed to be, not what they actually are. And I think what we've seen with the Browns is they're getting better, and they're a young team too. They consistently kind of draft well there, and there's been the last couple years of pretty good drafts for this team. And it's a reminder that a football team is, of course, more than a quarterback, but the quarterback does kind of set the floor. And I think that's what you can say about Deshaun Watson right now, is he's not being great, but he's setting the floor high enough that the rest of this young talent, I think, can lift the ship. So we'll see. I don't think that he's going to be the long-term answer there at Super Bowl, and I don't think they're going to be like a real contender. But it's always good to have success and have the young guys play well and learn how to win and learn good habits and learn what it means to play in high-stakes games. So this is all good for them in the future, but I don't think they're a real contender just yet.
1: Dominique Foxworth with us here on the Golics. If we're talking about a quarterback setting the tempo for the team, Josh Allen's an easy one that comes to mind. I saw you at Bomani Jones on the podcast. You guys talked a lot about Josh Allen, who's always been a polarizing quarterback since he came into the league. And it feels like it gotten to the point now where he's understandably an MVP, considered one of the best quarterbacks in the league. But what is this recent two-game stretch for the Buffalo Bills maybe opened up or reminded us or invited about the conversation with Josh Allen? Is there anything still to detract with him?
2: Yeah, I mean, it reminded people that he is not perfect. It didn't remind me of that. Like, I think the way that I've been talking about Josh Allen since Stephon Diggs went there and then Josh Allen learned how to beat man coverage and has gone on to get better and better since then is an incredible. But one thing that's kind of always been there is like, he's going to take some risk and they're not going to pay off all the time. I think we often think of players' limitations. So, like, no one's going to say, man, Bryce Young's just got to get taller. Like, he's not going to do that. It's not something he can do. I feel that same way about some of these risky plays that Josh Allen's. Like, that's who he is, guys. Like, he's not going to be able to consistently, he's not going to do the Aaron Rodgers where he can have all these explosive plays and not turn the ball over. There are going to be situations like this no matter what. And I think when you think about Josh Allen, and honestly, any of our great quarterbacks, there's going to be a game in their playoff run that someone's going to have to save them. If you think of all the quarterbacks who've had, our great ones who've had good runs and won multiple Super Bowls, at some point, their defense, even if they weren't great, made a tremendous play, or there was a special teams return for a touchdown, there was an onside kick. Like, somewhere in the playoffs, someone else gets it done for you, and it's going to be true of Josh Allen, and honestly, like, I think it might even be amplified for him, is that somebody, there are going to be multiple people on that team that are going to have to make plays at one point. I don't know if it's going to be the wild card, divisional, the championship, or actually in the Super Bowl, but for them to get where they have to go, the defense is going to have to make a tremendous play or a punt return. Something's going to have to happen because Josh is going to have a game where he gives them the ball a couple of times.
3: So we had a couple of officials suspended, one for two games, one for one game, for incidents with players. I'm wondering, Dominique, what was your most intense conversation that you ever had with an official, and did it lead to a flag?
2: I don't think we're on delay, so I can't tell you exactly what was said, but I remember running a post with Chad Johnson. I don't know if he was Ocho Cinco at that time, and I ran the post before he ran it because I like studied film and knew where it was coming. He jumped on the back of my legs and just tackled me, and the ball just landed a couple of feet in front of me, and I lost my mind on the referee. But the good thing about or a bad thing or a good thing, depending on how you look at it, about running a post is it's a long way. And I was tired. And getting back to the line of scrimmage was a long way, too. And so I could hit him with two F-bombs, but the third one might have got me a flag, but I ain't had time for the third one. I had to get back and line it up. I'm not that type of guy. I don't have that type of clout that I can just yell at the ref and no one cares. I got to get back in the huddle.
1: Dominique always an incredible sense of self and a lot of self-awareness at a position where you sometimes can't have all of that working. It's why he's the best. It's why you need to check out the Dominique Foxworth Show wherever you get your podcast and learn about old school under center football that is definitely not part of the new wave. Dominique, appreciate you, buddy.
2: No, it's a revolution. New stuff.
3: I mean,
2: we run the ball.
1: Oh, I misspeak once evolution. And you jackals are all over me. Get out of here, Dominique.
3: See you, man. Isn't it amazing, though, how people under center? Oh, wow. I mean,
1: I phrased it poorly. You're right. It is a pendulum swing back. It is part, but it has definitely been something that in recent years has come back into style. So I apologize. Thank you to you two defensive stalwarts for pointing out that you guys have been facing this. I also love how Dominique, who is much closer to me age-wise, whenever it comes to something like that, all of a sudden lumps me in with the kids table and is over here in old-timer land with you. I don't know if I buy that. He doesn't have enough grays in that chin beard or on that head of his to go old-timer style with you.
3: Dominique and I, we the two guys who just hang out on the porch on our rocking chairs, you know, talking about the good old days.
1: Oh, God. All right. You know what? Speaking of the good old days, someone needs to tell you when you're in them because they're happening right now in the MLB postseason, and that is on ESPN Radio and continues today. Another quadruple header. Catch the postseason action on ESPN Radio and the ESPN app presented by Gusto.

0: nostalgia is always a powerful force. I mean, hell, our radio show is testament to that. But how you tap into that is always fascinating to me. And we talk all the time about the fan memorabilia market, right? Which plays into that. You want a piece of a history for your team. A baseball from a big-time moment. A bat. Michael Jordan signed shoes from all these big-time games that we see going for millions and millions of dollars. This is the everyman version that I think you and I can get behind. Because I don't have millions of dollars to spend on a pair of Jordans from 1985. But what I do have is maybe money laying around to buy this. Have you seen what Nebraska's got going on right now? So Memorial Stadium at Nebraska, where they play their home football games, is undergoing a renovation upcoming soon. It's going to begin at the end of the football season. And so, as they're getting ready to clean house there, they're offering up some items to fans to potentially purchase, including among the 300 items would be the, or among the items, the 300-pound urinal troughs from the men's restroom. There are 30 available that have already, some of them have already been sold here. It's an incredible offer, and I think taps into, and you can correct me if I'm wrong, you've been on this earth a lot longer than me. I think especially for every guy, considering we're the ones that use urinal troughs, it's at one point in time been every guy's dream to have a urinal in their home, right?
1: Yeah. Yeah, without a doubt. I mean, when you and your brother Jake lived and shared a room at our house in Connecticut, your mother never would have had it, but that would have been a perfect spot for a urinal in your guy's bathroom, without question.
0: So you can buy a urinal trough from Memorial Stadium for $3,000. They've got 30 of them. They each measure about 6 to 8 feet long and weigh about 300 pounds. That's in addition to more normal things like stainless steel water fountain trough, stadium seats, reclaimed wood benches, signs, and other fixtures. I guess it comes down to, if you could have a piece of your favorite stadium, what would you want? And is it weird that I would want an item that's been peed on as much as this?
1: First off, I don't know who's buying a 6 to 8 foot urinal trough. A urinal I get, but a 6 to 8 foot urinal trough? That's a bit much to put in your bathroom at a residential house, quite honestly.
0: You got the yard space. You could put it on the side of the house here. You and the guys having a couple of beers in the backyard.
1: Your significant other would really love that. What guy hasn't peed on the side of their house at night? I mean, seriously.
0: You pee on the side of the house?
1: Well, in the landscaping, whatever.
0: Oh, okay. I thought you meant you were peeing on the house. I was like, that seems unnecessary.
1: No.
0: I got in trouble for peeing in the landscaping. Like, we got yard space here and some mulch. I would bring the dog out to do his business at night. He would go to the bathroom, and sometimes if he was hesitant, I wanted to model for him and show him, hey, it's okay to pee out here. And so I would pee in the bushes, and I got in trouble for that. Like, it's a closed-in backyard. No one's able to see. We don't have any indecent exposure issues here. And so I feel like the urinal trough would be a nice make-good on this. I'd be meeting her halfway.
1: Yeah, that obviously I don't think is going to be something people want to look at because you have a great backyard, have get-togethers back there. And just have a trough, a peeing trough back there.
0: I don't know.
1: No.
0: 50% of the party would love that.
1: Well, yeah, exactly. But, you know, the other 50%, which really has 90% of the reasoning, is not going to like that. Quite honestly, you know, my parents had the old Cleveland Brown Stadium. My brother Bob played most of his career in Cleveland. They had a couple of stadium chairs in their backyard. They kind of put it in the landscaping. I got to believe one of the cooler things would be getting lockers and putting them like in a mudroom for your kids, like to hang all their school stuff and everything, have it be an actual locker from a stadium. Kind of more the old-time stadiums, which they're tearing down, where the lockers aren't these huge things anymore.
0: Yeah, I can imagine in 50 years when we're giving away the pods with zero-gravity locker chairs and the things that clean your pads and aerate them in the inside. You buy one of those for $50,000 in 100 years when they're tearing down the remnants of these stadiums after the nuclear war or whatever goes on.
1: Yeah, but I think that would be a cool thing for a kid in a mudroom. Other than that, it seems to be stadium chairs seems to be the cool thing that you could put in your office or outside or whatever.
0: Or you could teach your kids how to pee in a trough when they go to a stadium by getting the reps up at home here. I just think of the items available, unless you were going to sell me the only cooler stadium item, and it's not really germane to each unless they've got the branding on it that I would want. I, for years, the only dream I ever had around a sporting event, I didn't want to throw out a first pitch. I never want to sing an anthem. I don't have the voice for it. All I wanted to do was fire the t-shirt cannon.
1: Oh, yeah.
0: And I got to do that at a Hartford Yard Goats game, Respect the Yard, when I was back in Connecticut. Have you seen the t-shirt Gatlin guns?
1: Oh, yeah.
0: That they have down on the sidelines.
1: Unreal.
0: Where they're just cranking that thing, firing these things off into the crowd. That or the guns that shoot packaged hot dogs. If you could give me one of those, and I'm just sitting around hosting in the backyard, and all of a sudden, you hit the air horn, because guess what? It's hot dog time. The buns are ready to fly, and so am I. And I can just start firing hot dogs at the homies in the backyard. That's the dream. Then we all go and enjoy a communal pee in the trough, and now all of a sudden, you're the toast of your neighborhood. You've never been more popular.
1: Again, you're the toast of your neighborhood to 50% of the neighbors, and you're, quite honestly, it's the 50% that don't count. Because while that's going to be a hit when you're having your party, the other 99% of the time when your party goers are at home, you are going to be in the doghouse with your dog Gumbo.
0: Hey, you know what? I'm going to be in the doghouse able to pee in a wonderful trough that will put all of that where it's supposed to go. I'm just, the urinal trough to me, its greatest utility is the fact that over the years, it's given us pictures of guys that inevitably have one too many wander into the bathroom and then fall into the urinal trough.
1: Yeah, yeah.
0: Have you seen, like, there aren't enough showers on planet Earth that can wash. That's like getting flipped in a porta potty. If you get the blue dye that touches your skin, you're forever unclean, Devin.
2: I know we don't have much time, but what were we doing with the urinal troughs to begin with? Like, I understand. what were we doing?
1: Well, you know? I mean, it's if you only have, what, three or four actual urinals in there, only three or four people can go at one time, and you get a longer line. You get a trough. Man, you get guys, you got a ton of guys that are able to squeeze together because they don't care. Listen, you don't care that you're standing next to somebody and peeing. You just jam as many because you got to go. You know, and I always love how they filled the trough with ice. It was always filled with ice. Always.
2: I mean, if you're someone who has shy bladder syndrome, this has got to be the worst
1: scenario. You're not going in there. You're waiting for a stall. Yeah, I mean, a trough is just, that's... Ooh.
0: You know what? You just gave me an idea. Planning for a wedding. One of the things that's become a consistent issue is when we've gone and looked at venues is trying to make sure that there is adequate bathroom space.
1: Yeah.
0: Because we expect a bunch of guests. We're going to have people rolling through. And I've been at weddings where the bathroom line gets backed up and it's hell because everyone's having a good time. There's an open bar. You're flowing. You're out on the dance floor. And you don't want to waste time standing in line at the bathroom. If I get a urinal trough at the wedding for the fellas, roll in there, everyone's back out to the dance floor, the good times are going, the dessert table's rocking, and we're winning.
1: Let me just say yet again.
0: I know.
1: No venue that you are, or I should say your fiance Ainsley is going to pick, is going to have a trough.
0: I'm going to buy it from Nebraska.
1: And again, you will appease the 50% of the audience that doesn't matter.
0: I'm taking care of the 50% whose bathroom activities I can have a positive impact on by BYOT, bringing my own trough.
1: So that's what you'll want in the talk about your wedding afterward, when you and your wife are with your friends and they say, man, Golic, your wedding was awesome. It had a peeing trough in it.
2: This is just for the fellas. This doesn't impact anybody else.
1: Hey, Mike.
0: What a legend I would be among the fellas.
1: Hey, go ahead and do it. Go ahead.
0: I mean, no.
1: Go ahead, do it. Do it.
0: Listen, this is my safe space to come and talk with my friends about stuff that's never going to happen, okay?
1: I
0: understand it's not going to happen.
1: I
0: understand I don't have a say in this, but it's fun to say out loud on the off chance that maybe she forgets this or misses it and I get to slip this one in.
1: Stand up. I double dog dare you to do it. Go ahead, do it. I want you to do it.
0: I'm so scared, though.
1: Yeah, you should be.
0: You guys want more of the Golics? Check out the best of the Golics this afternoon, 4 p.m. Eastern. They put this garbage on ESPN2. Gotta help us all. Coming up next, it's Wednesday. That can only mean one thing. It's time to love it or shove it when we return in the Golics.
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16: Shadarian Price for the Seahawks, who has now fumbled in 2 of 3 games, has been a non-factor in 2 of 3 games. 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
7: 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It's time to love it or shove it. Very simple. Bubba is going to present us a series of things and ask us if we love them or shove them. Even we can't screw this

0: Are you kidding me? The flags that are getting thrown in the NFL, and by the way, way too many flags are getting thrown, but I think are ridiculous for some of the celebrations that are going on. And I don't care if it's chugging a beer. I mean, the league is so concerned about, oh, what's this look like to high schools or little leagues or kids? I mean, come on, these are adults playing the game. They can celebrate a little bit.
1: Completely agree. With all the beer ads you see in NFL games, Listen, if we found out after the fact that he was chugging a Four Loko, then it's time to have a conversation because everyone's concerned. But if he's just out there chugging a beer, God forbid some juice, leave the man alone. Free juice. What else we got, Bubba?
2: Bengals quarterback Joe Burrow says he's, quote, here for the long haul. Joe Burrow will be on the Bengals for at least 3 more years. Love it or shove it.
1: I'd love this one. I mean, you're usually not in the business of letting great franchise players go. They're at a bit of a crossroads, it feels like, right now, identity-wise, which is tough, but they've sunk a bunch of money into the core of the offense, like Dominique talked about before. They finally ponied up and tried to bring him veteran grown-up players on defense. And so, while it's been a rough start, I still think, and tend to agree with you, Dad, it's hard to pry these kinds of quarterbacks out of places like this. And if Joe Burrow's saying he's going to be here, I don't think he's going to be one of the guys that tries to Carson Palmer his way out.
0: I was just going to say, I understand Carson Palmer got his way out of there. I love this. Joe Burrow's going to be there. He's just 29 years old. He's one of the best quarterbacks in the league. It would be ridiculous to give up on him, or for him, I don't think he'll force his way out. I think he's there for the long haul.
2: Brock Purdy should be the MVP front runner. Love it or shove it.
1: Ooh. I'll love it for right now. I mean, in terms of odds on DraftKings, he's just behind Josh Allen, who's plus 280. Brock Purdy's at plus 300. And then you get Mahomes and some of the other ones in there. I think we've talked about it. Like, if Bijan Robinson keeps up this pace and the Falcons keep winning, I'd love to see his name potentially thrown into the mix. If the Chiefs can overcome some of the wide receiver injuries they've got, even with Kenneth Walker, I think Mahomes is going to be in the mix. But Brock Purdy is playing phenomenal football at the helm of a team that's old and super beat up right now. So him and Kyle Shanahan are going to deservedly get a ton of credit.
0: I always lean to if position players are playing great, and Kenneth Walker and Bijan Robinson are both playing at a level where they should be considered for the MVP without question.
1: But should he be the front runner right now? Would either of those guys be the front runner over Brock Purdy? Because I think you could understandably say Brock's the front runner for MVP right now.
0: I would tend to agree with that, begrudgingly, yes.
1: All right.
2: The Eagles can still win the NFC East. Love it or shove it.
0: Yeah, I mean, I definitely love that. Mike and I talked all morning about how that division, each team certainly has their negatives as well as the positives. So the Eagles are definitely in a position where they can still win that division.
1: I would love it, like, on a technicality. Would I pick it or predict it? Absolutely not right now. But I think because the injuries that we're talking about for these guys, the Saquon Barkley's of the world, Devontae Smith's, they're not season-ending right now. Obviously, right. Lane Johnson's retirement is not an injury, but that ends his season in Philadelphia and makes it increasingly difficult up front. There is still a chance over the course of a long year in a division that seems to be having a down year across the board that they could have this opportunity.
2: All right, real quick, the Lions' Super Bowl window has officially closed. Love it or shove it, 30 Ooh. Seconds.
0: I think I love it. I think there are too many other teams in the NFC that are above them. That defense is struggling right now.
1: I'll shove it just because I still respect Dan Campbell and believe if someone's going to help them make the turn into a new window, it's him. They've got the right leadership in place, but defensively, they've got some major soul-searching to do. Offensively, the future of Jared Goff, if this window currently is closed, is going to be up for grabs. We will wait and see. I wonder if Rich Eisen's ever loved or shoved anything. We'll find out next on ESPN Radio.
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0: 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And now, it's Rich Eisen.
1: Well, hey, everybody. 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If you want to chat with us on the WeatherTech fan line, it's wide open. Got a lot on our minds here today. The San Diego Padres are still alive. They took two shots in Milwaukee, but they're still alive, and that series is just exhilarating to watch. It really is great. The Dodgers are back, showing everybody why they're the Los Angeles Dodgers, two-time defending World Series champions. Tonight, the Yankees will try to get on the board like the Padres did, and the Guardians trying to make sure that the White Sox do not clinch their first playoff series win at home since 1906. They want to keep... They want to keep that in the Teddy Roosevelt administration more than anybody else.
5: Keep that 120 years.
1: Good to see you over there, Chris Brockman. How are you, brother?
5: I'm great. We need a Braves win tonight.
1: Good to see you over there, Mike Del Tufo. What's going on?
6: Good morning.
1: PJ Jefferson, candles lit over there.
6: Good candles to see lit. You. LeBron James is indeed a Sixer, so I got that to look.
1: First one, he's not happy that Embiid's showing up late to practice.
6: That's not true.
1: Okay.
6: LeBron has already come out and said that.
1: Oh, really? Oh, okay. So Mike Breen doesn't know. He hasn't been around basketball.
5: He's got a sore foot, right? Oh, okay. He's already injured.
1: Yeah, all right. No, that's for another day. We're going to start with another team of yours.
6: Oh, yeah.
5: Imagine that.
1: Yeah, because I've got my power rankings that I'm about to reveal.
5: And they play tomorrow.
1: The Cowboys play tomorrow. They're first up.
5: Let's go.
6: Right. Varsity early.
1: By the way, Kurt Warner is going to join us 18 minutes time from London, from London, England.
6: Hello, bruv.
1: So he's going to be joining us shortly. And... the Dallas Cowboys, everybody, getting ready to take on Tampa Bay Buccaneers, who are winless and without Baker Mayfield. Look out.
6: Yeah.
1: Certainly, if they're bringing the greatest offense there is to the field. Hey, listen, I love saying Gotti because it sounds like my home run call from SportsCenter back in the day. Plus, you know, having an acronym of Gotti, Mike and I from the New York metropolitan area all have a different sense of what that word would entail, imbue, the actual real fear it would bring.
6: We all know
1: when we were growing up.
6: Yep.
1: At any rate, fascinating that the first time we saw Gotti unveiled this year was in New Jersey. It got buried underneath the stadium.
6: Ooh. Did they find it?
1: Different sort of metaphors being mixed. But at any rate, I kind of dig it.
6: You think these scripts are a joke?
1: Right? Last week, it showed up in Houston in the second half. Not first half, second half. CeeDee Lamb caught a gajillion balls. He was targeted 21 times.
6: So many.
1: 21 Deion Sanders times he was targeted in that game. And he had a career day. And this is without George Pickens having scored a touchdown yet. Javonte Williams is even better this year than he was last year. So it's beginning to go. And I have to play this soundbite because this is great. Clarence Hill, our guy, who's been on this show over and over and over again, with the team 2-2, again, week one, not so much. Week three, you know, Gotti was in the Southern Hemisphere, and The head coach basically said, we got the overtime in our midst. We don't want to throw a touchdown here if it's not immediately open. And that led to a whole to-do leading into Houston, where they were aggressive and came out with a win. Yeah, instead of going for the field goal to tie, they went for the end zone, which helps when CeeDee Lamb is getting wide ass open every single time.
5: That's a technical term, yeah.
1: It is indeed.
6: Couldn't stop.
1: So this is a great exchange. Clarence Hill doing the questioning of Dak Prescott, who came up with this acronym, G-O-T-I, hit it.
7: Do you believe you're got it yet?
8: One more time.
7: Do you believe you guys are got it yet? Have you been got it?
8: So you're saying you don't believe we are yet?
7: I'm actually just asking you a question.
8: Yeah, so if that was, I mean, Renee, are you Clarence? Are you Clarence?
7: Have you performed that way is what I'm asking. No.
8: I got you.
9: Do you regret the mantra?
7: No. That's
8: not
7: what I'm asking
8: you
7: to finish.
8: No, I got no regrets. We're 4 games in. I think we can get better. Am I complacent with what we've done? Absolutely not. Do I think what we've done, is it enough? Absolutely not. Do I still believe that that's who we are and that's who we're going to be? Damn right.
1: I like this version of Dak.
5: I do too.
1: I like this version of Dak.
5: I like
1: a lot.
5: Dak.
1: Year 11.
5: Are you rich?
1: Which is why you're like, which is why if it's 4th and inches in week 1, doesn't matter if it's the first drive of the season or
5: go
1: not,
5: for
1: go
5: it.
1: For it. Which is why if you've got one shot at an end zone in Rio with seconds to go, go for it. Which is why in week 4 in Houston, he's feeling it with CeeDee Lamb, and you've got a field goal in your back pocket. Go for it. And they did. And they came up with a win. I like it. Clarence wasn't happy that he didn't get his question answered because somebody else jumped in with another equally valid question. Do you regret it? And then he basically did the Favre thing, which is asking a question and then answering it, and then asking a question of yourself and then answering it, and then asking a question of yourself and then giving two different answers. Basically saying, you know, do I believe that that's what we're going to be and what we are? Those are two different things. Defensively, they've got a backup quarterback in their house. And a team that hasn't won yet. They should destroy Tampa, with all due respect to the Bucs, who are a very, you know, cornered, talented in certain spots team. With a coach flat out on the hot seat, let's not lie. Let's not lie.
5: Yeah, no doubt.
1: And a defense that's even more talented with the Cowboys now that Joey Porter Jr. is there. And on his Tuesday appearance on 105.3 The Fan in the Metroplex.
6: That will never not pop.
1: The old man with money.
5: Old man with money.
1: You can rely on the old man with money. Mm-hmm.
10: Bust the budget.
1: He says he might not be done adding.
5: Hey.
6: I have some suggestions.
1: Hit it.
11: I'm never shut down from trying to get something that would really advance the needle, especially one that could do it now and into the future. And, again, I said at the start of training camp, I'm willing to put some things out there that are for today, lean more today than they would be 3 years from now. Well, that's the future we're talking about. So I'm open. We're open. We've got a trade deadline coming up when you can do some things. Let's see what happens.
1: Let's do it on the defensive side of things. Can they have a, what do I mean, Goditti? Can we get a Goditti to go with the Gaudi?
5: Defense there.
1: There's a lot of GDing going on when the defense is out on the field. But listen,
6: we just call it dooms.
1: I will just say this: aggressive Cowboys is the way through this year, TJ. Aggressive.
6: I know.
1: Aggressive on offense. Aggressive on the play calling. Aggressive on the talent acquisition, and aggressive on defense. That's it. Do not take the pedal off. Because the NFC East, in my estimation, is open. It's open for business.
6: For sure.
1: The Eagles don't look anything like the Eagles in their championship season so far, even with a 2-2 record. Lane Johnson is retired. And we'll get to that later on. The Giants are 3-1 with the Jameis Winston experience. and the Commanders are 1-3 currently, with their only healthy quarterback being their big fat Greek touchdown thrower from Rutgers. Now the question is, where do the Cowboys sit on my power rankings? Because they were off the list at 1-2. Big win at 2-2. I've got my power rankings in my hand.
5: Oh, we're doing it now?
1: I'm doing it now.
5: Oh, let's go. Okay.
1: We're doing it live. Let's
5: go. Come on.
1: Hit it.
12: This is my
1: power rankings. My Week 5 Power Rankings brought to you by SoFi. A lot of teams going from 1-2 to 2-2 that had some Super Bowl aspirations. Season saved. Are they on my Power Rankings? It's time to answer that question. I have only one 2-2 team on the list. Let's just give that off the top.
5: I bet we can guess.
1: Number 10 on the list. They're 3-1. I'm keeping the Raiders right here.
5: Okay.
1: I'm keeping the Raiders okay. 10.
5: I kind of like that.
1: I do, too. They had the Chiefs in their house with a lead with 5 minutes to go, and then the old Raiders stuff happened.
5: Oh, Kenneth Walker called game.
1: Well, Walker called game, a fumble, a crushing special teams fumble, and then Kenneth Walker called game. But they looked toe-to-toe. And I understand people are giving Clint Kubiak a little bit of the business because he says, yeah, we're leading right now. We're going to win the game. I don't care, man.
5: What's he supposed to say?
1: The same way that, you know, Matthew Hasselbeck years ago, we're going to take the ball. We're going to score. By the way, he was giving an old former teammate a little bit of the business as well, and a hot mic caught it. Listen, I'm not holding this against Kubiak. I'm going to focus on the fact that he has got them playing really good football. Complementary football, as they say, which means passing and running, which means offense and defense. The special teams did let them down with a turnover, but I'm not going to turn away from the Raiders right now, and I'm sending them east to take on the Patriots this week in a terrific Week 5 contest. That's truly another test because they just took one in the chops from the Chiefs, stayed toe-to-toe with them at home. Now they got to go out east and take on a Patriots team feeling good about themselves. Let's go. Number 9 on the list, I don't care what you think. I don't care what you're going to say. I don't care what you or Cooper say. I don't care. The 2-2 Rams are ninth on this list because they are that good. They're that good.
5: I mean,
1: they are that good. They made their mistakes.
5: Philly is that bad.
1: Oh, but Philly in Philadelphia still has some really good players on defense. Okay? And the defense did its job in the second half of that game. And Kyren Williams is a difference maker, and so is Puka, and so is Devontae Adams, and so is their quarterback, just to name a few. And they're also, I'm looking over the steering wheel. Sometimes I look, I see into the future.
5: They played the Falcons tomorrow. Who are you taking?
1: I'm taking the Rams. Laugh all you, or you're taking the Falcons all of a sudden. All of a sudden. All of a sudden.
5: Best offense in the league the last 2 weeks.
1: Okay. Number 8 on the list. Up one spot, the Chicago Bears. Man, this guy Ben Johnson just keeps on clicking his pen, doesn't he? And then the offense keeps clicking. Doesn't matter who's out there.
13: Oh, my.
1: Yeah, oh, my is right.
13: Oh, my.
1: Kyle Manungai, you know, 30 carries right down the chute.
13: Monster.
1: Okay, DeAndre Swift's a little banged up. Let's give it to him. Let's give it to Manungai. At some point, Caleb's coming back. I'm looking over the steering wheel there. Okay? Bears are at 8th. Up one spot, the Jacksonville Jaguars are here. Yeah, they're going to London to take on the Eagles and Texans. Okay? They're going to go on this run here, I think. Trevor Lawrence is just a different guy now with Liam Cohen in the headset and in his grill and in his film sessions and everything else.
5: Mm-hmm.
1: And defensively, they get after you and they turn you over and they take you away. They take it away. Down 5 spots. They've been sitting atop my power rankings for quite some time, but I'm putting the Bills here. I'm going back and forth. I almost put the Bills above the Ravens, but the Ravens would have been dropped one spot after having won a football game, and I just can't do that in my power rankings. It's just the way I do my business. And I tell you. So the Bills are 6th.
6: They are your rankings, so.
1: The Ravens are 5th. I'm putting the Ravens here. No change. Like the rent, Stays like before.
12: Okay.
1: The Vikings are 4.
12: Okay.
1: I mean, they're 4-0. I would...

0: I would potentially take, if the Vikings are playing the Ravens, Bills, Jaguars, Bears, Rams, I might take them over the Vikings right now just because of the way that their offense is playing under Kyler Murray. And I'm not ready to say this guy is never going to do it or can't do it. Right now, it's not pretty watching him do it.
1: Nope.
0: And you just got to keep throwing him out there. And a good way to keep throwing him out there is you keep winning because your defense is throwing everybody out of the club, which they're doing. And next up is a Saints team that just had the Falcons all over them in New Orleans when it was a night of nights. This is going to be a Sunday, day of any old Sunday. And I think the Vikings are ready to try and make the poor man's Josh Allen even poorer.
1: They better do something on offense.
0: The Vikings?
1: Yeah.
0: What do you mean they better do something? What does that mean?
1: I think they're going to lose.
0: To the Saints?
1: Yeah.
0: Okay. Number three, up three spots of the defending Super Bowl champs. I understand they didn't look great in the final throws against the Chargers, but they certainly bounced back. And I can't wait for this Week 5 game. Home against the San Francisco 49ers.
1: Monster.
0: Indeed. Number two, up one spot are the Chiefs. And my new number one atop my power rankings are the San Francisco 49ers. Chiefs on a bye, Niners taking on the Seahawks. Vikings fourth taking on the Saints. The Ravens taking on Chris Brockman's favorite Atlanta Falcons team on Sunday night. The Bills finishing Monday night against my ninth-ranked Rams. The Jaguars in London against the Eagles, who are off the list. The Chicago Bears this week now up one spot at eight, taking on Green Bay and Green Bay in a big-time contest. And the Raiders taking on Brockman's Patriots, the only team that was on it that is now off it, are the Denver Broncos. I'm not seeing enough out of Bo Nix right now to be straight up honest with you all.
1: That's fair.
0: Kurt Warner's going to have his two cents on that. My power rankings are brought to you by SoFi. Get your money right. Went back and forth. Do I put the 3-1 Giants or the 3-1 Browns on there? Thought to myself, Raiders play them right now? I take the Raiders. I really would. Thought about 2-2 New England. Thought about 2-2 Dallas. Couldn't do it. 2-2 Rams. They're in my club. And I don't care what you say.
1: That's not true.
0: I don't
1: true.
0: Care what you say anymore. This is my power rankings.
1: Definitely yes. care.
0: Just went Billy Joel on you.
1: You definitely care. I got to say, I am shocked the Chiefs aren't first.
0: Why?
1: I'm stunned.
0: Why would I leapfrog the Chiefs over the 49ers, who are now 4-0? And they keep on losing players, and they keep on chugging along. And if I'm Deebo Samuel, I never leave the warm embrace of a Kyle Shanahan-coached offense the rest of my life.
1: He's never leaving that team.
0: Ever. And Brock Purdy is currently playing the best at the position of anybody this year through the first month. And Kyle Juszczyk had his fine rescinded.
1: Wins all around.
0: So put that all together. The Niners are atop my power rankings. 844-204-RICH. Number to dial here on our WeatherTech fan line. We'll take your phone calls. But when we come back, London calling. See what I did?
1: Hey, man.
0: Kurt Warner next here on the Rich Eisen Show.
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0: on Sunday. They lost it 2 weeks ago against Houston, but have found ways to win. That's got to get eliminated. And then on the defensive side, they got a lot of young players that are playing over there. And so we've seen a whole lot better. The first 2 weeks, over 1,000 yards they gave up. And then they've cut that in half against Houston and did a nice job this past week. And so that'll be the other question, is a lot of those young guys having to grow up and get familiar. You know, talking to Coach Anarumo last week, he was saying these guys know what their responsibility is, but they're not, you know, at the point where they can adjust to what the offense is showing them. And when they see a certain look or they see motion and understanding, you know, the nuance of being able to change and adjust accordingly. And so that's what he was saying, is that I think they have really good players. When they get to that point, you know, with Jonathan Taylor and, you know, if they get some of their weapons healthy on offense, I definitely believe they're a team that's, you know, viable to make a push for a playoff spot.
1: Kurt Warner here on the Rich Eisen Show. Our radio audience returned in the middle of his response about whether the Colts is a real team or not. Did Lou Anarumo mention that I went to high school with his sister and my brother went to high school with him? Did you mention that to
0: No, that did not come up in our production meetings. No. I talked to him a lot, too. I'm surprised that he didn't throw that out there.
1: He buried the lead. Yeah. Kurt Warner here on the show, hosted by a proud alum of Susan E. Wagner High School in Staten Island, New York, on this Wednesday. What did you see on film about Drake May? Is he back? Do we got a guy who's back now, Kurt?
0: Well, I'm not going to say he's back yet.
2: Come on.
0: But I mean, all right, let's just take baby steps here. Baby steps. Like, but he obviously played better and he made some throws. I thought what he did really well in this last game was just used his athleticism. He played the position more athletically. And to me, that may be leaning back to, hey, let's get back to doing what you're comfortable with. Drop back. If you don't see it, go create and make some plays. And maybe that's the step that he needs to getting back to what we saw last year during the regular season in terms of the way he threw it and played inside the pocket, was just, hey, go be yourself again. And that's what I saw in that game, is he did make some throws down the field, but more so than that, it was quick decisions, get out and create, make a bunch of plays with your legs when you're not seeing it. And it just felt like he got more into a rhythm because of that.
1: So if he's not back, then the Raiders have a shot this week? After having seen what we saw against the Chiefs, because I think they're for real, right? I mean, I wonder what you thought when you watched that film.
0: I mean, they just continue. I mean, again, you know, the Raider Nation continues to let me know on game day morning a couple weeks ago how they said that the Raiders were fake, they weren't real because of who they had played and who they had beat. These last 2 weeks, to me, have convinced me of some things, that this team is better than I thought they were. They were very competitive this past week. They gave up some big plays. I think Kirk Cousins is playing some really good football. Brock Bowers back is a difference maker for this team. And they're playing some good defense as well. And so I think this team is for real also. And so I definitely believe they have a chance. But what I've seen through 4 weeks, I don't think I look at a team out there and say, hey, the Raiders can't be competitive every single week out. And so, yes, I definitely think they're formidable, you know, against the Patriots, no doubt.
1: And so let's talk about a couple teams that are doing well, although one just lost in Denver. But let's go to the Vikings. It doesn't look like we're clicking yet. I know I'm going on a deep limb here or a long limb here with Kyler Murray. What are you seeing? What can you hang your hat on? Do you think Carson Wentz is around the corner at all, Kurt? I gave you three questions. Can you ball it all together for me?
0: Well, first of all, let's look at Minnesota as a whole. Their defense is balling out. Their defense is making it tough on everybody, and that's why they're winning football games. They're actually running the ball decent, which is, I think, keeping their head above water offensively and allowing them to, you know, score, you know, at least a few points, enough points. But yeah, they haven't figured out their quarterback spot yet. You know, Carson, when he was in there, the one thing about Carson is he will give you some big plays. He also might turn the football over, or he might miss a number of plays as well. With Kyler, it definitely hasn't found its rhythm yet. You know, Kyler, again, is a guy that needs to, I think, to advance from, hey, when the first read's there, Kyler can throw it as well as anybody. When that first read's not there, or things don't happen, you know, kind of when he sets his feet, if he doesn't see the picture down the field, he gets very impatient as a quarterback, and it's either take off and move or find a check down really quickly. And that to me, you know, within the offense that KOC likes to run, you know, that's where Carson Wentz, I think, gives them an advantage, because Carson wants to hold the football and throw it down the field. And that's what KOC wants to do, especially with Justin Jefferson. And that's the brand of football that, you know, that they've played for years. And that to me is the disconnect right now, is that, you know, when you have to be patient as a quarterback, Kyler just isn't there yet, you know, whether it's, you know, throughout his career or there yet in the offense, to allow things to take shape and to trust the offense. And so right now it's very stagnant because they're not getting, you know, a lot of those big plays, and they're not really pushing the ball down the field. And obviously it's a big reason why they're not scoring a lot of points.
1: What are you seeing on film out of Bo Nix, Kurt, that might be of question here?
0: Yeah, you know, I actually just did a breakdown. I'm going to post on my YouTube page a study ball just, you know, from this past game. And, you know, because I know there's a lot of questions, you know, Davis Webb taking over. Is it Davis Webb and not Sean Payton? And, you know, what's happening early in games? Do people, you know, are they predictable? Do they know what's going on? Or is there something with Bo Nix? And this last game against the 49ers, I broke down five plays that happened in the first half. And there were huge opportunities on those five plays for Bo Nix to make a throw and set him up for points, set him up inside the red zone, maybe get some big play touchdowns. And he passed on all of them. And so just like I was talking a little bit about Kyler Murray being impatient when he gets to the top of his drop, this is something that I've seen with Bo really throughout his career. He's a guy that when he gets to the top of his drop, he wants to move. He wants to create. He wants to throw on the run. He feels more comfortable there. And so too often he misses opportunities that are coming within the structure of the play that's called because he's impatient with it. And if you go and watch the breakdown, you'll see there are five huge opportunities where I almost, you know, the guy's almost wide open, what I would call wide open in the NFL. And, you know, he's turning quickly and getting to his check down or turning and moving quickly instead of just letting that play develop and tying your feet to the route. And so, you know, you make two of those five plays in the first half and it changes the complexion of everything in that game. And so why is it that later in a game, when he's forced to have to do that stuff, when they're down, he plays such good football and he makes those kinds of throws, but he does it early in games? I think that's what Denver has to figure out, is why is he playing a little more frantic early, and how do we settle him down so he can make some of these plays and give us a better chance early in games?
1: How do you do that? I mean, Sean Payton sees it. There's no question he does, and there's no question he knows what it means to be aggressive, right? And
0: yeah.
1: So certainly the question keeps on being asked of him, when are you taking the play calling back? Which would quiet down if they start putting points on the board. But
0: for sure. The one thing I'll say is that, you know, I'll kind of just go back to my story, is when I started playing quarterback in high school. I didn't start till I was a freshman in high school. And I used to be a receiver. And so when I would drop back in the pocket, I would want to take off and run, just kind of like what I'm talking about with Bo. It's like, I don't want to stand in here and get hit. I want to go and create and move and make a play. And my high school coach designed a drill called the Kill Kurt drill. And the drill was set up where I could not leave the pocket. I had to drop back. I had to stand in the pocket until either a defensive guy hit me or I found a guy open on, you know, whatever, you know, concept they gave me. But we did that over and over and over again. So I would get used to understanding bodies, understanding the pocket, understanding the timing of plays. And, you know, ultimately it would become one of my greatest strengths. But I hated it when I was, you know, early in my quarterbacking career. And you wonder if something like that has to be done with Bo. Like, hey, Bo, there's no moving out of the pocket in this drill. You have got to stand in and you've got to let things develop. You got to tie your feet to things. You got to get comfortable with bodies around you and your feet set. And you got to make some of these throws. Because again, yeah, I've seen it for years that there's big opportunities there simply within the structure of the play that he misses because he gets impatient at the top of his drop. And so, you know, something like that to create, you know, a feeling like, hey, that's not an option. These other things aren't options right now. You got to play more conventional.
1: I thought Greg Williams came up with that drill.
0: No. He was trying to knock me out so I wouldn't be in the pocket.
1: Well, he sent you to the NFL Network, I believe, if I'm not mistaken. I'm just writing notes to make sure I get that correct next time. All right. Next up here, you're seeing the Eagles, Kirk. Yep. And you're seeing a team that has not done a lick on offense in the last two second halves. Against the Bears on that Monday night, and then 6 days later against a Rams team that came back and won. Lane Johnson, as I'm sure you're aware of, made the news across the pond, as we say, that he is retired. He's going to join you in a bust room one day. Mm-hmm. What do you think we're going to see out of these Eagles, Kurt?
0: I mean, right now, I'm not. I mean, they got so many guys out. You know, if Devontae Smith isn't able to come back from the hamstring, and Saquon Barkley, you know, isn't able to come back, and Bigsby, you know, getting surgery, and obviously you mentioned Lane and Dickerson's. I mean, they have so many issues from that standpoint. And, you know, as you mentioned, they're not hitting on all cylinders anyway. So what are we going to see? Who's going to be there? Dallas Goedert's not there. Like, so many of their weapons and guys that they've, you know, really hung their hat on over the past few years aren't, I don't think, are going to be playing in this game, or you know, maybe they get a couple back. And they're still trying to make that transition to Sean Mannion in this system. I'm going to be fascinated when we get a chance to talk to him to really see what the difference is, because I know Jalen Hurts has had six different play callers in 6 years in the NFL. But when I would watch film in past years, I still felt like the play concepts were very similar to what he had done, you know, in previous years. This year is the first time where I feel like it's different. Now, is that just, you know, what I'm seeing? I really want to know if that's the case, because you don't have your, you know, your favorite pieces, and you're trying to transition to a new style of offense. That to me is where some of these issues are coming from. And so I'm interested to see what we're going to get. How are they going to adjust with kind of their secondary playmakers offensively when they're already struggling? And then, you know, the defense played a little bit better the last couple weeks until the, you know, final two drives this past week against the Rams. But can they show up? You know, that's really been a calling card for them over the last couple years, and they haven't lived up to the billing this year. Maybe it's all about the defense having to step up and carry them for a little while their offense figures it out.
1: Do you want to take a moment to talk about Lane Johnson, Kurt, and the struggle that caused him clearly to make this decision at a juncture you rarely see a decision like this made, Kurt?
0: Yeah, I mean, I haven't talked to Lane. I don't know all the ins and outs of it. You know, but obviously, you know, when you start, you know, mentioning mental health and what that means and the connotations there, I know there's a lot of people out there that don't fully understand what that can mean. You know, I can say, knowing through my family, that I understand that at a different level and how serious that can be. And, you know, you go through different things in your family, you go through different things after a long career, you go through injuries and stuff. You know, that to me, that's a very sensitive subject. And so I don't know all the ins and outs and what percentage was this and that. But when a guy starts mentioning those types of things, you understand there could be bigger things going on. And that's your hope for a great player like this. Everybody wants to see him on the field and would love to see him play longer, because he's such a fun player to watch and such a great dude. But more importantly than anything, it's taking care of yourself, making sure you're in the right position moving forward to live a great life and to be able to be there for your family.
1: Huzzah, Kurt Warner, plus one, to say the least. Meanwhile, Jacksonville's coming in feeling great about themselves.
0: Yes,
1: what a nice win against Cincinnati, to say the least, right? Yeah. They eviscerated New England and Cleveland to start the season. So last year, you and I are sitting there in London.
0: Yeah.
1: Rams are coming in fresh from Los Angeles. Jaguars were there all week. I mean, Travis Hunter had his first 100-yard receiving game and then got hurt a couple weeks later. But Lawrence looks like a different quarterback, like totally remade. What are you seeing, Kurt? Well,
0: you remember in the production meeting that we had last year with Trevor, where I was asking him, you know, what's different? Because it looks different. And you'll remember when he told us, yeah, this is the first time a coach has come in and taught me how to connect my feet to the routes. And I remember him saying that, and I was like, hold on a sec. Like, this is the first time in your life as a quarterback where a coach has said, hey, your footwork should be this because it connects to the timing of that. Like, I couldn't believe it. And he said, yeah, in the past. And I think that's a thing with a lot of these, you know, shotgun quarterbacks. is they've never really understood the mental timing. You know, when you start under center, you know, I take a three-step drop, it connects to a certain depth of route by a receiver. I take a five-step drop, it connects. So you understand this this mental timing. But these guys that have lived in the shotgun world forever don't ever develop that mental timing because there's not a true correlation between snap and throw. And so when he said that, I was taken aback by it. But that's exactly what it looks like, is that he's finally being able to connect the mental, the physical, with the concepts they're running. We've always known that he's had all the physical ability in the world. And now you connect that with the mental stuff that we're seeing and the connection that, you know, Coach Cohen and him have within the system that they're running and the plays that they're calling. That to me has been the biggest difference that you see, is that he's truly lining up his feet to throws and he's confident to rip throws when he sees it. It has really been fun to watch. And then, you know, we talk a lot about their offense. Their defense is probably even better than their offense, and it has been better than their offense this year. So this team is without a doubt a contender, but you're right. Loving to watch the quarterback position. It has been fun, you know, to watch Trevor over these 2 years continue to grow in just the way he plays the game, but also the confidence in which he has every time he steps on the field.
1: Yeah, and they exude the coach's personality now. There's just no question about it. And lastly, I always ask you who looks best on film from the previous week. And I'm going to take a stab that it's the guy who we saw in Munich a few years ago, fresh off of his benching in Carolina, and now look at him. Can I take that stab? Was it Bryce Young? Did he have the best week on film to you,
0: Kirk? I think he did have the best week on film. Okay. I didn't think it was a stellar week of quarterback play across the board. But yes, I mean, again, I even posted on Twitter as, hey, if we had to go back and do it all over again, you know, Stroud or Bryce Young, who are you taking? And to me, it's not like, hey, you know, one's bad, one, but a couple years ago, you know, Bryce really got raked over the coals and people talking about him being a bust. And, you know, we've talked about it on this show, you know, here for the benching and the things that he went through, that it has been fun to watch his ascension, his confidence, all those things you saw in college that to me made him the number one overall pick. Mm-hmm. You're starting to see again at the NFL level. And he's not there yet. There's still growth to be made, but it has been fun to watch. And he sustained it here for 4 weeks, where he's out there making play after play after play and big plays. And, you know, Ted McMillan has really become one of those dudes as well and become his guy. And it's been a fun thing to watch that, again, we talk about quarterback development all the time in this league and how this league doesn't necessarily do a great job with it. This has been a cool story of a guy that you wondered a couple years ago, is he a bust? Is he done? You know, or is Carolina going to move on from him? There were some of those talks, and they've stayed patient and they've allowed him to grow, and they've taken him through a benching, and he's learned from some different situations he's been in. And now he's, you know, continuing to move up the charts in terms of how well he's playing and where he fits in this league. And so, again, just another cautionary story to all these teams out there that a guy doesn't play well early, we think he should be a finished product, that maybe pump the brakes a little bit. Maybe it's going to take a little time to become Sam Darnold and to become this version of Bryce Young and some of the other guys we've seen in the league. And so I love stories like this because I think it opens up our minds to the possibilities with different guys, and that everybody doesn't have to come in and be that guy right away, that, you know, you can take some time and still become a really good quarterback in this league.
1: Yeah, that third and 14th connection with 3 minutes to go to McMillan, where he's throwing, he's moving to his right and he threw it. Only McMillan could get it, and then he went and got it. McMillan's coming up in 17 minutes time to talk about that and so much more. Taking Brenda out to dinner now? Is that what's going to happen?
0: Kind of a lazy day. It's a rainy London day here, so I'm not sure what we're doing. We hit Hamilton last night, went out to dinner, and so it was a great night. It was awesome. So we've hit a couple shit. What?
1: I got a great question for you. How do the Brits take the king in Hamilton? I'm fascinated. Do they find it funny? It's not like still not hashtag too soon.
0: No, not at all. The hit of the show. But
1: you'll be
0: walking. It was funny. We were walking home after the show, and Brenda and I were like, And you wonder how the people here in London, you know, just think about this show as a whole. Like, you know, what do they know? What do they understand? So, we were kind of having a laugh about that as well. But hit of the show, like always, is the king. He was awesome.
1: All right. I know how it plays in America. Just don't know how that would play over in London. I appreciate you being my West End correspondent, as well as the broadcaster, along with Jason Kelce and Dave Pasch on Sunday on NFL Network, Eagles and the Jaguars. Great to see you, Kurt. We'll chat again next week.
0: You too, buddy.
1: Okay, best to Brenda. There goes Kurt Warner, everybody. 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You know what I mean? It could be too soon still.
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0: 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Weather Tech Fan Line, everybody, here on the Rich Eisen Show. Austin in Lancaster, Pennsylvania.
1: Right.
0: What's up, Austin?
2: Nothing much. Thanks for having me on, Rich. I appreciate it. Mm-hmm. I'm a prideful Commanders fan coming from Lancaster. It's Lancaster.
0: Pardon me.
2: So you know, My bad.
0: I also, you know, I don't want the Amish getting upset with me either. So, or is it Amish? What is it? Did I get it right?
2: Amish.
0: Thank you. All right. So hold on a minute. Let me do it again. Austin in Lancaster, Pennsylvania. Is that better?
2: Great job.
0: All right, great. So now you could cape your Commanders properly. What do you got in your mind here?
2: Okay. So hear me out here. I'm speaking from the lens of a prideful Commanders fan.
0: Okay. You have appropriately set us up.
2: Hot take.
0: This sounds like it should be a higher register Thursday subject, but go for it.
2: Hot take is Commanders can win the NFC East. And I'm going to tell you why.
0: Okay.
2: I think if you put the Commanders in the NFC West, if you're looking at the Cardinals sitting at the bottom at 1-3, I would essentially say that their season's over. You got the 49ers, you got the Seahawks, you got the Rams. They're not getting out of that. But the NFC East, on the other hand, you have the Giants at the top, which are the Giants with Jameis Winston, and he'll give you some good games, but he's also going to give you a lot of bad games.
0: That's the experience
2: part.
0: I
2: don't like the consistency.
0: That's the experience. It's the Jameis Winston experience, Austin. Let's not disrespect him. He's the starter now. He's the captain.
2: Oh, never.
0: Austin, I see what you're saying. It is a winnable division. No one's running away with it. The Eagles are in dire straits. The Cowboys are only a game in front of you. Had Jaden Daniels' non-throwing arm not accordioned in a freak accident, they could have won that game. They almost had the Eagles in week one. So there's enough there. I hear you. We just got to get some health out of the quarterback spot. You know, let's get Jaden Daniels in there playing a full four quarters. And Sonny Styles is the real thing. I think we can say that. What we were suspected we're seeing, you know. And so I appreciate the call, Austin. Call back if you don't mind. We're up at the end of the hour. I can't put it past. I know if that was an overreaction subject matter, I would say, it's a bit of an overreaction, but it's not out of the realm. No one's running away with it yet.
1: Right.
0: 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Number to dial. Ted Heroa McMillan, the reigning offensive rookie of the year, and 4-0 Bob Chesney of UCLA football, all in hour number two with the very funny Sam Richardson in hour three.
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14: 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Coming up, Panthers wide receiver Teteroa McMillan. UCLA head coach Bob Chesney. Emmy Award-winning actor Sam Richardson. And now, it's Rich Eisen.

0: All right, hour number two of the Rich Eisen Show is on the air. We just chatted with Kurt Warner, the funny and talented, as you've seen him in Veep and Detroiters back in the day. Now he's in the new Matchbox movie, if you will, on Apple. Sam Richardson in hour number three. Bob Chesney, 4-0 UCLA football head coach, getting set to take on Oregon this week in a big game for the Bruins. He's going to join us here as well. I've already handed out my power rankings. You know, the world of fantasy football. I talk to you about our guillotine leagues and stuff like that. The best ball league that we talk about, where you just drafted players and they're on your team for the rest of the year and you can't switch them out. There's no trades. There's no nothing. You know, I'm in first place in that one.
1: I noticed.
0: Part of the reason is because I was wise enough to choose the reigning offensive rookie of the year for my team. And my goodness, was that just a cornucopia of fantasy points, actual points on Sunday Night Football. Tetaroa McMillan, fresh off of his remarkable game on Sunday night here on the Rich Eisen Show. How are you, T-Mac? What's going on, sir?
2: I'm good. How are you?
0: I'm happy. I don't know if you heard the way I introduced you. You made me very happy, and I'm sure you hear that all the time. As well as from the real football conversation as well. When you're in the middle of a game like that, are you aware you're on a heater in a game like that?
2: Yeah, I mean, you can feel it. You know, the ball just keeps coming to you. And, you know, I guess, you know, good things just happen. So, you know, just kind of in that moment for real.
0: So you don't, because I know receivers on occasion can get vocal. Do you get vocal when you know you're open and you know you're red hot and you want the football?
2: Nah, man, I just work here. So, you know, that's not my job to tell them.
0: What do you mean? You just work there? You're working it there. You don't say anything?
2: Nah. I let, you know, the coordinators and, you know, they got people upstairs in the booth watching the game to, you know, to let everybody know what's going on down there.
0: Okay, and your relationship with Bryce Young, walk me through that. Your just on field, off field, your relationship with your quarterback Tetaroa is what?
2: So I don't know. We just cool people, I guess. You know, obviously both of us being from Cali, kind of just got that connection already, that chemistry, a lot of similarities. But, you know, he's a cool dude. You know, he's always the same dude. You know, he doesn't get too high, too low. You know, he treats everybody the same, humble, kind, genuine type of person. So, you know, definitely easy to connect with.
0: And another walk me through situation here. 3rd and 14, 3 and change to go. You know, the Lions want the football back because they would have a chance to potentially win the game. Walk me through that moment, huddled to you grabbing that football where only you could, please.
2: Shoot, really just, you know, Bryce called a certain play for that situation, 3rd and 14, got to get the first down, got to convert, obviously to keep the ball away from the Lions. And we got cloud coverage. It was really more just in the moment trust thing. You know, Bryce trusted me to make a play. He threw it in a spot that nobody else can get it but me. And, you know, I was fortunate enough to catch the ball and keep my feet in bounds.
0: Did you know both feet were in bounds as you caught it?
2: Yeah, I knew.
0: See, you seem like you don't want to pound your chest a little bit here, but you do know what wide receivers in the National Football League normally do. They pound their chest a little bit. T-Mac, no?
2: I don't know. That's just, you know, I don't know.
0: You're not a chest pounder? You're not anything like that? But you must have some sort of drive that's second to none. Can you walk? Do you have that, you think?
2: Really, I'm just enjoying, you know. I'm blessed to be where I am. Obviously, not too many people get to have the opportunity that I have. And, you know, at the end of the day, it's just a game. You know, we just having fun doing something we've been doing since a little kid. And, you know, we just so happen to get paid to do it. So a win-win situation for all of us, for sure.
0: And where is your offensive rookie of the year trophy award, where does it actually reside?
2: That's still in the case.
0: What do you mean? What? What?
2: No, they just sent me a little package. It's, yes. it's in a nice little case.
0: Right.
2: You obviously, you got to open it up and see the... I probably only... I looked at it one time and I put it back in and then just put it in the cabinet.
0: With what? The bread and the cookies?
2: That's a separate cabinet.
0: Okay.
2: That's the pantry.
0: Okay. Okay. All right. Why do you have it in the box? You should put it on a shelf. No? No?
2: I don't know. I think it's a little conceited when people have, you know, pictures of themselves or awards that they've won hanging up in their house. So I don't know. That's just me, but you know.
0: Okay. I'm going to just leave right now to put that one single Emmy I won back in 1996 away.
1: I'll get it. I'll get it in the break.
0: Yes. I feel ridiculous. The green room is filled with stuff.
1: We'll put it away.
0: You know?
2: No, that's different. That's at the office though, ain't it?
0: True. Yes.
2: Yeah. That's not your house. Okay, yeah, it's different. It's not your house.
0: I mean, it's not.
1: We're here a lot.
3: Well, everything here, your wife won't let you.
1: Yeah, so, you know, it's a little bit different.
0: So the Yeah, it is the office, but I mean, it's on display. So then shouldn't you bring it to your locker then? That's your office. No?
2: Nah, I can't bring it to the office.
0: Okay.
3: Moms didn't try to get it?
0: Put
3: it up in Moms?
0: Yeah. What about your folks? No?
2: No, honestly, I'll probably just give it to my... Actually, my mom is the one with all my awards, really.
0: Okay, I bet.
2: That I won.
0: That's in the ancestral home of the McMillan family, pretty much? Is that where it
2: is? Yeah, I guess so. My mom really just steals all my memorabilia that I've... of earned throughout my years of playing football. So
0: it's called,
2: she can have it.
0: It's called a mom prerogative. And I did meet your family briefly on the way to the draft in Green Bay. We were on the same flight from wherever we connected. So I did meet your family briefly, and I'm sure that was a big moment for you. What has it been like being a professional, Tedero McMillan, and doing what you've been doing already so far for you?
2: Nothing's really different. The game hasn't changed. It's still the same game. Just obviously in a different scenery, you know, being able to be in Carolina, being able to be at the top of the top, playing the best of the best, you know, it's a blessing. Like I said earlier, it's just a game, man. We just playing something that I love doing and getting paid for it. So that's a win.
0: What are your goals? Do you have them written down somewhere?
2: I don't got no goals. Really, my goal is to win, my first playoff game, for sure.
0: Sounds like to me, listen, we've never spoken before. We've never really met except briefly in that airport terminal. Seems like you keep it simple. You know, you keep your award in a box. You come to work. You don't have your goals written down. You just want to ball out. Is that, have I gotten it right? You just keeping it straight and simple?
2: Hey, life is too hard, man. You got to keep it simple.
0: Okay. All right. I appreciate that. And then I guess last one for you. How far do you think this Panthers team can go?
2: Only time can tell, but, you know, we have a lot of talent on this team, both sides of the ball. A lot of playmakers on offense, a lot of dudes that can go on defense. But at the end of the day, it's on us. It's us versus us. You know, we got to make sure that we come to work every day, be consistent, stay humble, don't get complacent, and, try to take this as far as we possibly can.
0: Well, I don't think you're going to have any problem with the stay humble part. My gosh, right? That thing's in a box. All right, here's what we're going to do. You and I are going to talk again on this show. And you're going to bring the box. I want to see it. I want you to open it. And then you could just close it.
1: You can send it to us. We'll take it.
2: How about this? You can hang it up next to your Emmy Award. How about that?
0: Really? You want to send it to us? I mean, we'll take it.
2: Nah, I can't do that. My mom
0: will. That's what I'm saying. She'll be like, wait a minute.
3: Mom ain't playing.
0: What are you doing? And we definitely don't want any trouble there.
1: Nope.
0: Hey, congrats on that great game. Obviously, I know it's just one. But it's great to see, you know, put that out there. It was the first, I think, Sunday night home game the Panthers had in a decade, and you balled out, you know. And so I know that's the way you get more of such games in your house, because it's stuff like that. So congrats on that, and I appreciate the time.
2: No, I appreciate you for having me, and I'm glad I could help you in your fantasy league.
0: Hey, you know what? That means a lot. Yes. That means a lot. I'll let you know. I'll keep you up to speed. Listen, you keep doing what you're doing, I'll be very happy, man. Very happy.
2: I'll make sure to think of you throughout the season.
0: Should we come up with something like a sign?
1: Yeah. Like a dance.
2: Stay rich.
3: Ooh.
1: Stay rich.
0: Ladies and gentlemen.
3: You know what? The guy I played had Tetteroa.
0: Oh, is that right?
3: Yeah.
0: Oh, how'd you do?
3: Well, I lost by 0.4 of a point, but I'm holding against you. My man was ball. I was watching the game and loving it. I was loving watching you go off. I can't front. So yeah, I don't hold that against him.
0: To a point.
2: Sorry, not sorry.
3: Yeah, don't be.
0: Sorry, not sorry.
3: Like I said, you put on the clinic, my G, so I was okay with it. I was okay with it.
0: So do you appreciate get something for NFC Offensive Player of the Week that you can put next to the box that's not opened? Do you get something? Do you get like a certificate?
2: Maybe just a few. I get posted by the NFL. I get posted by the Panthers and get some claps, I guess.
0: Okay. All right. I don't know. So just to get more things, just put on the shelf and keep balling out. Again, great to have you on the program. Look forward to the next time. Thanks again, Tedder.
2: I appreciate you.
0: That's T-Mac.
3: Stay healthy, man.
0: In that building and then across the football universe right here on the Rich Eisen Show.
1: Yeah, I have him in the Dillingham League and held me to a victory.
0: Dude, that 3rd and 14.
1: Whew.
0: Because, as we discussed the other day,
1: it would have added an extra minute or so.
0: No doubt.
1: Yeah.
0: And much better field position than the Lions wound up being in their own 13.
1: Right.
0: No doubt. Now then.
3: Rich, I went up against Bijan and Tetteroa.
0: That's why you lost.
3: Yeah.
1: Jeez.
3: Yeah.
0: Mike, would you ever take an Emmy and leave it in the box?
3: Right.
0: Ever.
4: Very funny. I have 4 boxes at home that are, my God. But they're not in the box. They're all
0: well, you out. Keep the box. The box is very well, nice. They
4: yes.
0: The box is like some mahogany. It's beautiful.
4: Yes.
0: Because I know that from the NFL 100, the NFL films people were nice enough to
4: which you to give deserved me for that, 100%.
0: That was nice enough for them to do awesome. To do that. But, you know, other than that, yes. I don't know what the box looks like. I see others carrying it.
1: Yeah.
0: You know, when I leave early. Or late.
4: One's still in the box.
1: We're normally at the end.
0: Yeah, they normally make me wait till the end.
4: One of them's still in the box, broken in pieces.
1: Okay.
0: So that's because your ex-wife threw it at you. Good time.
1: Yeah, fix that.
0: Is there a trade that just went down?
1: Oh, a trade did go down just now. Kind of a big one.
0: Hold on a minute. Do you want to give the whole treatment?
1: Yeah, let's do it.
0: Breaking news.
1: Yeah, let's do it.
0: Okay, Mike.
5: Here it comes.
6: Oh, and Maria, I see breaking news.
0: All right, one of my favorite drops.
1: Okay, two teams, you know, big teams, big playoff hopes, Super Bowl champion teams. The Eagles are trading 2-time Pro Bowl center Cam Jurgens and a 7th-round pick to the Ravens for a 2027 5th-round pick and a 2028 2nd-round pick.
0: Boom! Wow.
1: Jurgens is still in concussion protocol. He's not going to play this week. He's going to make his Ravens debut in 2 weeks against the Browns.
0: Hmm. Well, one would think here that this is, without a doubt, something the Eagles wouldn't do with their offensive line already in flux, you know? Man, that is wild. And Cam Jurgens, you know, who was the guy that was filling the role, if you will, the shoes, the very large shoes of Jason Kelce being sent to the Ravens a day after Lane Johnson retires. That's a surprise, to say the least.
1: Yeah, Drew Kendall now going to.
0: I know he hadn't been performing well at all, and this offensive line is just not the same from the coach Jeff Stoutland being, you know, sent down the road to what it looks like now. And the Lane Johnson retirement, while you know, surprising or shocking, because you never really see somebody who's a first ballot Hall of Famer 4 weeks into the season say, I'm done. I'm not playing anymore. And the conversation being in any way, shape, or form looked at through football sounds either tone deaf or downright missing the point. Because Lane Johnson retired, as he said, and we all suspected, because he's been speaking about his own mental health for quite some time, it born out of mental health issues, is the way that we always phrase it delicately when we talk about it in the media. And, you know, he Instagrammed out a farewell and an announcement that, you know, was unsurprising when he mentioned how, you know, I deeply wanted to gut it out. He's given it my all. Wanted to gut it out for one more year after 14 years to take the field with my brothers for one last season. But after a lot of reflection, I've realized that my personal and family priorities in my life have changed. Right now, it's critical that I focus on my mental health. And he said that he basically could not give the head and heart 100% in the game. And that his heart is telling him to say goodbye to football. Hmm. And again, it is fair to say, you know, a football conversation out of it. And what will they do as with an offensive line without Lane Johnson? But to say that part of the reason why he did retire is because there was no shot for the Eagles to win it all this year based on what we're seeing for the first 4 weeks is beyond the pale, quite frankly. Lane Johnson's been dealing with this issue for a long time. In 2023, he phoned into the show before we had Zooms and had this to say on the subject matter.
5: I just think, you know, obviously, maybe as hard as I may work in my profession, I think developing the person, you know, outside of this game is ideal. I feel like a lot of players, maybe in general, you know, maybe play a whole career in the NFL and don't really kind of adapt to what life after football might look. And sometimes it's a tough transition. So putting everything into perspective, I think with, you know, I work with a sports psychologist, you know, I talk to therapists and, you know, as reluctant as I was to try it in the beginning, I found out, you know, I was able to maybe peel back layers of myself and become a better, you know, father, become a better friend, become a better teammate. You know, everybody kind of involved.
0: Mental health problems. If you know somebody who deals with mental health problems, you know this is no laughing matter. This is no joke. We all deal with it, I think. Maybe you don't. You might not know that you do. But it's no joke. And if he's decided 4 weeks into the season, I can't suit up today against the Rams, and it gets out there that he's not playing due to personal issues. And at that point in time, we all who knew Lane Johnson, you know, either tangentially or well enough, probably knew what that meant. And then the retirement announcement made it official. And I know in this day and age where we view football players, athletes in general, but football players as tough, we're tough, they're tough, and that mental health issues are something that you could get through because you don't see a cast or a crutch or a brace. You know, it's something you don't see. But I'll guarantee you, anybody who's hearing me right now who has a family member who deals with mental health problems, you see it, you feel it, and it crushes you because you want to help that loved one in the worst way, and sometimes you can't. You just can't. And the person who you want to help is also on occasion incapable of receiving that love and help in a manner that's helpful to them. And sometimes they don't understand why. It's awful. So the fact that he's retiring for this, I think is, you know, commendable because he knows he's got to deal with it. And football is now the impediment. I'm sure he would love to play football with his teammates and be happy and enriched another year with the salary. I'm sure he's just, for whatever reason, seemingly cannot do it. And that's not weakness. It's something he's got to deal with and step away. And if you're saying he's doing that because he's looked around and sees, I got no shot to win one more ring, I'm out of here, you're missing the point of all this. Completely missing the point. So I send my best to you, Lane Johnson, and your family. And I hope you, you know, come out of this process the way you want to on a daily basis. You know, Jay Glazer always talks about gray days, waking up and there's a gray day and you don't know why. Hopefully it's just sunny days in Philadelphia. Or hopefully it's always going to be sunny for him. And we'll see you in Canton the first second you will be able to, because he's that good. Take a break here on the Rich Eisen Show. 844-204-RICH. Bob Chesney of UCLA Football when we come back. Many people's first serious relationship didn't start with a kiss. It started with a kickoff. Or perhaps it was love at first hike. 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
7: 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We have this gentleman on just after he was hired out of James Madison by UCLA. And now we're four games into the season, undefeated, 4-0, getting set to take on Oregon in a big game. Ladies and gentlemen, back here on the Rich Eisen Show, head coach of UCLA football, Bob Chesney. How you doing, coach?
8: I'm doing great. Thanks for having us back on. Obviously, a big one coming up this weekend.
7: No doubt about that. First things first, before we get to your team, the coach at Oregon, Dan Lanning, let it be known that you called him after Dante Moore got knocked out of the game in USC and offered to go see him, take care of him if he was staying over in LA in a hospital. And I'm walk me through what you saw and what caused you to pick up a phone, coach.
8: Well, I think first of all, I'm pretty sure that Dan would have done the same thing. I think a lot of coaches possibly would. That's just kind of my upbringing and where I'm ultimately from. I feel like taking care of people is the most important thing that we could do in this profession overall. And I know what it's like to leave a guy behind and to get on a plane and go home, and especially a guy of that profile. And then depending on how he was doing, you know, waking up or being in some hospital, you know, that you're unfamiliar with people you don't know, you know, is never a great thing. And I've had a chance to meet him on an occasion or two now from being down in the Big Ten media days. And I just felt like as a coach to a player, you know, being there and being present, I probably, if the word was go ahead, I probably would have brought Nico with me, you know, and made sure that we were, you know, just representing and making him feel a little bit comfortable. We had the day off, and I think it was the right thing to do.
7: So did you know Dan Lanning at all? Did you have to reach out to get his number? Like what happened?
8: No, I have his number, and you know, I had a chance to meet him at one of the Big Ten media day, not media media days, spring meetings. We all got a chance to hang out a little bit late that night and, you know, got a chance to meet him a little bit more personally, but then played against him at JMU and obviously then met him then and met him at the spring meetings and then had a chance to just stay in contact from all the texts that we're in, the group chats that all the head coaches are in. So know him, you know, I wanted to say, you know, extremely well, just knew at that point in time that one of his players might have needed help, and I was willing to do that.
7: So what did he say in response?
8: He just said, thanks. You know, he's fine right now. I think he'll be out of there, you know, sooner than, you know, probably later. But if not, I'll give you a holler. And then he sent me a message the next day, said he's on his way home. Thanks for the offer.
7: Okay. Look at that. I mean, it's just, yeah, you know, that's the kind of way I wanted to start this interview, because obviously you guys are playing against one another, but it's just fascinating to me that sometimes lost amongst the wins and the losses and the portals and the NILs is just the humanity of all of it, you know?
8: Yeah. And I think, too, when you think about, you know, the profession in general, people pick up and move their whole families like ours here across the country, and however many other families came with us moved straight across the country. And I think that, you know, this still is a people business when it's said and done. And I think that as much as we want it to just be about scheme and how smart we are as coaches, it is a people business. And the human element is the strongest part of any great organization.
7: So what obviously wins and losses is what we do pay attention to in the media, for sure. And you guys at UCLA and Westwood being 4-0 to start the season means clearly what you are selling is being bought by your players and everyone else around you. What do you think has already taken place rooted in Westwood that you wanted to have root, Coach?
8: Yeah, well, I think the first thing was just trying to figure out where this program was, how alive it was, or how dead it was one of the biggest things. And I think coming in here, I knew I personally had to dump a ton of energy into this. I knew that our coaching staff had to do that. I knew that our players had to do that, not only be involved in this building, but on campus and then also in the community. And those were all things that, you know, were things that I'm very passionate about regardless, but I thought I'd be the one bringing all the energy, and it would take a while to have people reciprocate. But man, I don't care if you're a 80-year-old, you know, Bruin alumni lady, you are just as excited as the, you know, 25-year-old ex football player, you know, that is watching what's happen now. And I just, that's been the most impressive thing to me, is as many opportunities we had to, you know, get out in front of our fans, get out in front of our alums, get out in front of, you know, the community. The energy that's reciprocated is absolutely phenomenal. And I think that's where a lot of this starts, a belief, and then back it up with the work and make sure that you bring the right effort and energy every single day. And that's what's happening here.
7: And obviously consistency from you, that's crucial and that's key. So what did you see that was, if you use the word dead, that you think is now alive based on what you've
8: seen? I'm not saying, I was saying that's something I had to evaluate immediately when I got here. Is it alive? Is it dead?
7: No, I got you. And listen, I don't want to put you in a position, but, let's be honest. I mean, things were not going very well for the program and for a while. So I guess what were things that were not working prior that you think, over the last few months have led to a 4-0 start for you?
8: Yeah, I think just overall our standards, you know, what we're going to do on a day-to-day basis, how we're going to treat people, how we're going to take care of this building, how we're going to take care of everybody that touches this program. I think those are things that get missed when you often feel entitled or you feel like the world owes you something. That's not the stance that our players or our coaches take. It's about how do we keep giving more and giving more. And then in the end, it's funny, the more you give, the more you probably get. But for me, it's never been about just what can people do for us. It's what can we do for people. And I think when you find yourself in a program that just keeps giving, taking on more strain, you know, struggling a little more so that other people could struggle a little less, and doing it all with as much, you know, positivity and energy as you can, that's ultimately what I think was missing, and where we're finding ourselves with some low-hanging fruit that fits what we are, you know, naturally as coaches and players that join this team, and understanding at the root of this all is the desire to win a Big Ten championship. Not only that, but to put your team first, your teammates second, and yourself last. And those are all things we've all agreed to from day one, and that is what you're ultimately watching, in my mind, come to fruition.
7: Big Ten championship this year, like right now? right now?
8: Man, I'm not putting any limits on us, and I don't think you should either. I don't think anybody should. I think this is about us being in a position where we're going to give everything we got every single day, and I don't know that anybody has to predict numbers or, you know, say what we can and can't do. We'll handle that on the field, and we'll handle that by how we practice each week and by how we play, you know, how we practice all week and how we play each weekend.
7: Well, I'll tell you what, one thing that definitely works in the Big Ten, having been around it for three decades as I've been, since showing up on the Michigan campus in 86, is a run game, that's for sure. And you certainly have one right now, the three-headed running back monster, if you will, that you're building. What do you think's working on that front, Coach?
8: Yeah, I think a lot. I think that ultimately our coaches are doing a phenomenal job. Coach Kennedy and Coach Smith and all the other staff in there, just they design a phenomenal run game every single week. They make sure that they dress it up nicely so that you don't see it exactly the same. But at the same point in time, you know, there's a lot that's put on the quarterback to get us into the right call. If we have two calls in a huddle, it's got to be his job, you know, to get us to the right one. And he does a really good job of that, whether it be run the run or run the pass or pass to run. Those are all things that end up on his plate. And he's very capable of doing that, which is something, you know, that we were wondering if he had that. And he absolutely, you know, has that intellect and that football acumen to be able to handle that. And then I just think the toughness that our offensive line plays with. The running backs will, you know, get the credit, but I think every single one of them would walk right down the hall and give the credit back to the offensive line and the tight ends, and just how well and how hard and how together they play.
7: Yeah, first nationally in rushing touchdowns, third in yards per carry, fifth in yards per game. Wayne Knight, you're not the only James Madison transfer around there. What did you see from that kid that you're like, come with me and let's plug you in the Big Ten?
8: Yeah, you saw a lot from that kid. You know, he was, and I think that Oregon game a year ago sort of shined a different light on him. He was, you know, just running roughshod through the Sun Belt, and you know, just it was hard to tackle, very physical, you know, gets to full speed very quickly, could kind of hide behind the O-line a little bit, and does all these things that make a running back dangerous, and he's, you know, really, really good. We got to that Oregon game then at the end of the year, and he still held his own at that moment in a team that obviously we were, you know, decently outmatched with. We still, you know, were able to do some things, and a lot of it had to do with him. So I think that gave him the confidence. We always had the confidence in him, but gave him the confidence to know that he could play at this level.
7: I had Sean McDermott on my show last Friday talking about Chiefs and the Raiders as an upcoming game in the NFL. And again, I know I'm talking about the professional ranks here for a moment, but it's an analogy. I think it's kind of an equivalent to. He said it was a buy-in game for the Raiders, and that what Clint Kubiak had already preached, clearly the Raiders had bought in on it, but to beat the Chiefs, it was a massive opportunity for the buy-in to explode. Do you think this is a similar situation going up to Oregon for your Bruins this week?
8: Yeah, I do. I do. And I do because I understand that we're, you know, 4-0. We're not 4-0. You know, what kind of 4-0 are we is what people are asking, right? And ultimately, what are we going to be when we get into this game? A lot of people still don't know if they should believe or not. And I think that this is a game that gives an opportunity to a lot of people to truly believe in what we're doing here.
7: Okay. And who from the UCLA alumni base has reached out to you the most over the last few weeks or months?
8: Yeah, I think a lot of people have, but the one that reaches out probably the most, more than anybody, is Doc Roberts. He's constantly reaching out to me and constantly staying in communication with me, and you know, he's, you know, doing what he's got to do right now, obviously with the Dodgers. But at the same point in time, he is a, you know, a guy that I lean on a lot, and I think we see the world of sports the same way, and I think we see the way to treat people, you know, very similar as well. And I think

0: that's a thing that we're just a really, you know, good natural bond between he and I, and I'm his biggest fan, and he's ours too.
1: That is so cool. If you don't mind, I'd love to, you know, dive into that a little bit. What can you share, some of the conversations you have with the manager of the Dodgers? Bob?
0: Oh, man. I mean, honestly, there's a lot of them. It's probably every, you know, 2-3 days, I'd say, that we're communicating, you know, and it's via text, on the phone, whatever it might be. You know, he's just wondering how we're doing. How does the team look? I'm asking him the same thing, you know, and it's just one of those things that we're, you know, leaning into each other a little bit for just exactly, you know, conversations that head coaches get a chance to have.
1: No, I mean, listen, I could be... you know, coy and basically say he's telling you, get yourself an Ohtani and an unlimited budget, and you got yourself going. But in all seriousness, I mean, he is a wizard at, and I use that phrase lightly when I'm talking to someone from UCLA, a button pusher and also a people person that appears to be next level. And I'm wondering, is that sort of stuff that you mine his craft for? Coach,
0: I think that's what we both talk a lot about. Yeah, we're not talking really X's and scheme and those things. It's more about team dynamics and people, and that is, you know, where we both see it similarly. And he definitely it has an ability to inspire people at a very different level, and I think that's ultimately what we're trying to do here on a day-to-day basis, is just inspire these guys to reach heights they never imagined to be possible.
1: That's pretty cool. Well, listen, Coach, I enjoyed meeting you here in person over the spring, and you know, you've got every Bruin fan that I know of all jacked up. I mean, they're out of their gourds to see what you're building already, you know. And I understand you're just only a month in terms of playing football, but I'm sure you feel that. And I'm wondering, you know, what you say in response to the people who are just out of their minds that you clearly have a heartbeat that's significant at this point.
0: Yeah, I think that. Yeah, to me, it takes a village, and they are certainly part of that village. This is not a place or a sport where you can do it alone, and only the people in this building can do it. So I'm glad they're proud. I'm glad that we're giving them something to believe in, and I'm looking forward to getting up to Eugene on Saturday and getting a chance to give them a little bit more.
1: Yeah, got to keep pace with Corey Close, right?
0: That's right. Yeah, that's right. That's not easy to do either, right? Yeah.
1: No, I mean, she just won it all. She's hanging a banner in Pauley Pavilion, and you know, that's what it's about at that program.
0: Yeah, and she's right? Another one, too. You want to talk about
1: Please. Understanding
0: the power of people, right, and the power of team, and how to motivate people and how to allow them to be themselves and be passionate in the game that they love. There's a lot to be gleaned from her as well.
1: I bet. Thanks for the time, Bob Chesney. Good luck against Oregon. Just so you understand, Dan Lanning on this program when he came on, TJ, you want to ask him for free shoes?
2: Wow.
1: Like you asked Bob,
2: Dan
1: Lanning for free shoes, and he sent you free shoes. Left shoulder looked like a really nice pair of kicks.
2: I've been looking at TJ. Those fours this whole interview. No, Coach, I didn't ask Coach Lanning for shoes. I just mentioned that I knew Oregon had nice shoes, and I wore a size 13. And he said, "Well, you're lucky. That's my size." And he sent me a pair. So you know,
0: What a nice guy.
1: And just leave it at that.
2: I do have a pair of UCLA sneakers.
1: Okay, there you go. All right.
3: Bob, if you're a size 11.
1: Okay. Oh my God. I can't believe I just went there.
0: Right.
1: Yeah, okay. Yeah, like this man's a footlocker.
3: That's what I'm saying.
1: Right, Coach? You know, you're coach.
0: That's right. I mean, we aim to please, though, so we'll see what we could do here.
1: Oh, okay. He's just being nice. By the way, that's a Los Angeles thing. Yeah, let's hang out.
2: We'll do lunch.
1: He's already a Los Angelino. That's perfect. Yeah, let's hang out. Wait a minute. I'm not going to call you. Thanks for the time, Coach. Appreciate it.
0: All right. Appreciate it. Go, bro.
1: Thanks, Coach. That is right. There you go. Number 21 UCLA at number 13 Oregon. Coming up this weekend, Coach Bob Chesney of the 4-0 Bruins here on the Rich Eisen Show.
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0: Whoa, Ray.
1: So you're just going to take one of the best young Jets players just because they've got nothing going on? Is that what you're saying, right? So you think they'll just...
2: Well, I'm just floating the idea. That's a dream world. Dream world.
3: Okay. The disrespect is real.
1: Yeah, the disrespect is real. I let's get Bosa back and see what's up. You know what I mean?
0: Yeah.
1: But how many teams... Thanks for the call, Ray. How many teams need a wide receiver right now? Like, everybody? Isn't that crazy? And your Patriots, like, told the Texans before the season, hey.
4: Yeah. You want Kayshon Booty, you take him.
0: Now Matt Collins might be out this week. I mean, we're really scraping the barrel. Ramondre Stevenson may not practice. Yikes.
1: Yeah. Okay. Yeah, but by the way, this is a big game for the Jets this week. They're 1-3.
0: Yeah. They won the opener and lost 3 in a row.
1: That is correct. And if they lose this one at home against Cleveland, I don't care that Cleveland's 3-1 and looking like Cleveland.
0: What does that mean?
1: That they're 3-1 and looking like a Cleveland team that's that's good.
0: Okay.
1: Pardon me.
0: All right.
1: I didn't finish my sentence.
0: Yeah, you're looking like Cleveland.
1: No. I don't care that Cleveland looks like a different Browns team and that the Browns aren't Brownsing anymore and F that and all that stuff that Monken's saying. Jets fans do not view that. They don't view that as like, oh, I mean, higher register, like, oh, this Browns team's a little bit better. No. If Cleveland's coming into your house and you're 1-3, it's time to win this football game. You stand tall and you tell the Jet fans that show up, only the second home game right now, we got this.
5: I hate this team.
1: And then you go out to New England and you beat them.
6: That kid's back.
1: Okay. And then you come home and take on Miami, and now you're above 500 before you take on the Vegas Raiders. And if the Browns are now suddenly turning things around, and you're not, and Vegas is turning things around, and you're not, it can get pretty
6: quick,
1: difficult there, quick. So let's see what's up.
0: That's what's up.
1: That's a pretty big game this weekend.
0: Yeah. Sneaky.
1: Because I'm sure the Browns are sitting there going, we can go to the Jets and win that one. And we're 4-1.
7: That's what's up.
1: 4-1. And then welcome in Baltimore the next week.
0: Yeah, especially if the Ravens without Lamar maybe go down to Atlanta and catch an L there.
1: Entirely. That's a big game, Browns and Jets. With all due respect to everyone else who's looking to disrespect both teams.
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8: 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Coming up, UCLA head coach Bob Chesney, Emmy Award-winning actor Sam Richardson. And now, it's Rich Eisen.
9: Hour number 3 of the Rich Eisen Show here on this busy Wednesday is on the air. 844-204-RICH, number to dial here on the WeatherTech fan line. We'll have time to get to that later on in this hour. If you missed the first 3 hours, we just said farewell to Bob Chesney, UCLA football head coach. Also, Teteroa McMillan joined us in hour number 2. I asked him, where's his offensive rookie of the year trophy? He said, still in the box. Still in the box.
13: And I understood it.
9: What's in the box?
14: What's in the box?
9: Do we have that drop? I think we do have that drop. That would be great if I had asked... T-Mac that very question. An hour one of this program, Kurt Warner joined us from London.
14: Kurt.
9: If you missed any of it, we've got so many different ways. 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Disney Plus page. 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We also chop things up on all our socials, Instagram, Facebook, TikTok, YouTube, Shorts, so much more. Sam Richardson's in our green room. Matchbox the movie coming to Apple TV this very Friday. John Cena, Jessica Biel, Sam Richardson, and Sam in Veep, brilliant.
14: Yep.
9: He also won an Emmy Award for his guest role on Ted Lasso as the Nigerian billionaire. Remember the billionaire trying to buy Sam? Sam's contract?
14: Yeah.
9: Which means when he comes out, got to get him to sign our Believe sign. That we already have
14: a lot of good.
9: Well, Sudeikis, Brendan Hunt, Phil Dunster, Jeremy Swift, and Sean Payton.
14: Sean Payton
9: signed it. You know, he when he retired from the Saints, he was giving out biscuits to everybody there in New Orleans. So we got to get Sam to sign this thing. Keep it going.
14: Fun.
9: Here on this program. 844-204-RICH. We'll take some calls again on the WeatherTech fan line. When you're losing in the NFL, this just in, it sucks. Life sucks. When Jim Harbaugh meets with the media here in Southern California over the last couple years, it's been a lot of fun. We even made a segment out of it, the Harbaugh Files, because if you recall, when Jim first moved out here, he was living like Jim Rockford, right? Right. In an RV on the beach, right?
14: On the beach.
9: And so we made a Harbaugh File out of it, but this is not a Harbaugh File because there's no laughing matter going down there now. That 0-4 across the street. And, you know, the guy who was brought in here to take Justin Herbert to the next level, and he knows that. When he comes here on this show, as he did 2 summers ago, saying he woke up that morning early in the middle of the night saying, how am I going to get Justin to the Hall of Fame? That's the sort of thing that he's thinking about. And right now, Herbert's running for his life again, throwing picks that just make you think, where was that coming from? And offensively, Mike McDaniel's been brought in to fix all this stuff, and nothing's been fixed yet. You know, a little bit better this week, but still no different results. It's still a big circle in the win column. And this exchange is notable because you don't usually hear the back and forth get snippy in Southern California ever. And certainly, again, the tenor of the Harbaugh press conferences has turned. The question I believe we'll hear is, why is Justin Herbert continuing to play hero ball here since that's supposed to be fixed?
15: When you came here, your charge was to get him protected. My charge was to make sure he didn't have to be a superhero. But, you know, 2.5 years later, like you said, he still has to be a superhero for you guys to have a chance to win the game. Why is that?
16: That just sounds more like an insult than it does a question. But I mean, that's the way you look at it. I'm saying that, yeah, it's the kind of competitor that he is where I've never seen him flinch. I've never seen him rattled. He's an amazing inspiration, and that's what we do. We all feed off of that. I know the entire team does. And you asked me what gives me optimism, what gives me hope with this football team, because I see that throughout the entire team. And yeah, we attack, we improve. Can't improve everything all at once, but we can improve one thing at a time, all the time, and that's what this team is doing.
15: Yeah, it wasn't insult. I'm just asking him. It's the third season now, and he's still among the most pressured and hit quarterbacks. I'm just asking why.
16: I can answer your question. Can answer it the same way.
15: You can answer it the same way. I don't think you answered it, but you can answer it. The
16: I
15: same
16: think
15: way.
16: I did.
14: Okay. 0-4.
9: That's what happens.
14: Yeah, that's what happens.
9: But it is a legitimate question, is why is he being pressured at the same rate here? Because the, you know, last year it was understandable. This one, you got Alton, Rashawn Slater still there. You know,
14: yeah, the offensive line seemingly much healthier.
9: Listen, Jim is just not going to sit here and go, yeah, that's always going to be his answer. Is I believe in Justin Herbert, love the guy, we feed off him, he's a superhero, that sort of stuff is what we're going to improve. It just sucks to be 0-4. And it sets up a fascinating development here at the outset of October. Quarter post point, four games in, 13 more to go. Anything can change, obviously. But in next year's draft, we have been talking about it for over a year. Even in last year's draft, 2 years ago, you could even say that everybody was pegging 2027 as the year to go get your quarterback. To the point where when the Rams go ahead and snag their quarterback of the future in Ty Simpson this year because they had an extra first round, you're like, really? I thought next year is the year to get your guy. If you're going to be taking a flyer, the Rams are probably like, well, we're not going to be picking middle of the first round very often, certainly not when we get one from Atlanta. Or a couple years ago, John, you're going to go for your quarterback of the future now with a first rounder in Jackson Dart, huh? You're not going to bide your time. You're not going to sit here and figure it out. You're going to go now. You're going now, huh? After you don't get J.J. McCarthy when you could have. Now they have him again, which is kind of wild because Dart is hurt. Can't make this stuff up. Which is why we're bringing this up now, because in this can't make it up league, you know, you look at the teams currently winless. Currently winless. And we weren't going to really talk about it until our Overreaction Monday podcast. A new feature of that show born out of you saying a couple weeks ago, hey, I keep getting blown up on socials Sunday nights with people coming up with ideas that we should talk about on Monday's show. And now we're having a tweet of the week every week. John Wilson at the John Wilson, who's showing off all his degrees. Got 3 degrees.
14: Three of them.
13: Yeah.
9: BA, master's in education. He's a doctor. The Chargers and Texans are going to have top five picks in the 2027 draft, and neither will win 5 games this season, which is, you know, not out of the realm. Not out of the realm, but yeah, if, the, you know, if, right, they have 13 games to go. So if they're not going to win 5 games, that would be what? Ooh. That'd be a brutal stretch of finishing up 4-9. Ooh. Both teams finishing 4-9.
14: Ooh, yuck.
9: I still think they're both too damn talented to finish up 4-9.
14: I agree.
9: But, again,
14: you never know.
9: You look at the teams that are currently 0-5 right now, 0-4 right now. Chargers and Texans, Dolphins, the Tennessee Titans. Yeah, the
14: Titans and Tampa.
9: And the Tampa Bay Buccaneers.
14: Yeah.
9: Let's just play it out. In the draft next year, where you've got quarterbacks galore, that's all I've been hearing from folks like Daniel Jeremiah, who's on Friday's show, Todd McShay from The Ringer when he comes on this show, Mel Kiper Jr. when he comes on this show. Anybody whose job is to evaluate who's coming from college to the pros. This is the quarterback draft of quarterback drafts. That if these 5 teams are the ones that show up top 5 in the draft on the clock, Tennessee's got Cam Ward. The Chargers have Justin Herbert. The Texans have C.J. Stroud. The Bucs just signed Baker to a big deal.
14: Yep.
9: And then you got the Dolphins, right, who have Malik Willis and is the team that if they sit there at 1, they're going for it. Yeah. We all know that, with all due respect to Willis. Because Willis can stick around the following year. He's affordable enough to give them the wherewithal to do what the Raiders are doing right now.
14: True.
9: albeit maybe not to the tune of winning three of their first four, what would happen?

0: Because you've got the Jets with a massive amount of first-round draft choices, three of them. And you've got the Browns with a massive amount of choices, too. And I don't care if Deshaun Watson keeps doing what he's doing. You know, that's still going to be a sell to Browns fans for various reasons. What would you do if you're at the top of the draft and you're, you know, if you're Tennessee, do you end your Cam Ward attempt? That's number one.
1: Yeah, that's number one.
0: Number two.
1: Yep.
0: The Chargers and the Texans aren't going to end their tenures with Herbert and Stroud.
1: You would think not.
0: But
1: teams would be calling.
0: They would have choices to make.
1: Yeah.
0: Do you get a haul for the first overall selection or second overall selection that might be on par of what the Bears got for Bryce Young from Carolina, for the right for Carolina to go draft Bryce Young? You know, you could get that sort of haul, or do you stand pat and not get all of these draft choices? Because you can get a massive amount of draft choices and take Jeremiah Smith.
1: Number one.
0: That's a tall order. As we all know, Keyshawn was the last one to go number one overall as a wide receiver.
1: We've seen some guys in the top five recently.
0: Well, I mean, Carnell Tate just finally had his teammate from last year. But
1: Marvin Harrison hasn't worked out.
0: Right. Do you get Jeremiah Smith for Justin Herbert? Do you get Jeremiah Smith for C.J. Stroud? Wouldn't that be an interesting connection? His two top wide receivers, Ohio State and Michigan, for the Ohio State quarterback in Houston. Do you do that? Tampa. Do you get Jeremiah Smith when you're probably spending all year going, man, Mike Evans would have looked good around here still?
1: Mm-hmm.
0: For a team that's right now owned for, you know, Smith and Ibuka. You get
1: teammates once again.
0: Man, can't deny it. It doesn't matter. They're from the same school because that school is a pretty good track record.
1: Mm-hmm.
0: Do you do that? What do you do?
2: Right now, Tankathon has the Titans taking Archibald at number two and the Texans taking Jeremiah at one. That's just where it's at, right?
1: Well, yeah, they've got six quarterbacks overall in the top 21.
0: It's real easy for Tankathon or anybody to do such a thing. You don't know the haul. Like, let's just say, as you call him, Archibald.
2: Archibald, Jim.
0: Right? Let's just say Texas goes on the run like Indiana went on, right?
1: Okay.
0: Let's just say that. And I would say then congratulations to the SEC for finally winning the national championship again.
1: Oh, that's big of you.
0: And do you think Tennessee would go, let's go and get Peyton's nephew, Mr. Tennessee, volunteer, and all those fans would be jacked to get a Manning there? And you tell Cam Ward thanks for the memories? Or do you say, we believe in Cam Ward and who wants Arch Manning? And you get a haul of picks to build around what you've been building and losing a bunch of games for this year.
1: Yeah, I mean, it depends.
0: It's going to be a massive choice.
1: Depends on how the last 13 games of the Cam Ward experience
0: go. And you really think the Texans are going to be first overall at the end of the day?
2: But that's right now.
0: I get it. And that's just the food for thought, again, that we're kind of batting around right now.
1: I don't. It feels like Miami is going to be first on the clock right now, a month into the season.
0: So they'll take a quarterback.
1: And then it's on at number two.
0: And then it's on whoever's two.
1: Yeah.
0: Do you? Because, again, don't forget, when it was Caleb, Jaden Daniels, Drake May, one, two, and three, there were a host of teams that were knocking on the Commanders and Patriots doors to say, what do you think? And they were told, keep moving, beat it. What if those teams at two and three are any of these teams we're mentioning who have a massive financial commitment to somebody at quarterback or somebody who is clearly their quarterback of the future. And you can be, you can get a host of draft choices because you don't have to choose a quarterback and build around that quarterback of the future, or say no thank you to the hall of draft choices and go with the wide receiver who Larry Fitzgerald Jr. termed an absolute mutant.
1: I think the most fun to think about is Tampa at number two, because they would presumably have a new head coach, and you'd have to figure out...
0: On offense.
1: Yeah. And,
0: as well.
1: And if they'd have an offensive guy come in, and do they take 4 or 5 draft picks and maybe a player or two, or take Smith at number two, and now you have Baker Mayfield with these two Ohio State kids and Bucky Irving, and let's ride.
0: This is potentially coming down the pike, because I think, just to put a bow on it, everybody's assuming next year's draft will be laden with people who need quarterbacks, because that's the reason why you're top five. You don't have one. But what if the circumstances are they 100% have them, but for whatever other reasons, they just didn't win enough football games this year? And if the quarterback's coming for other places, they may have to trade up to go get him. And I always thought, good luck, because everybody in top five is going to need one anyway. What if multiple teams are open for business? But
1: it's gonna be awesome.
0: They don't want to put a for sale sign there, because the kid they could get at wide receiver is so generationally talented, it makes sense to forego all of that to take him for your quarterback that clearly needed the weapon to the point you finished in the top five of the draft.
1: Or what if it is the Chargers and a team is not offering a haul of picks for that selection, but Justin Herbert? What do you do?
2: Oh, I'm just saying, if this is all in the whole Pat Rich,
0: sorry,
2: if this were the whole Pat with the Texans at number one and they put Smith with Nico Collins, can you imagine?
0: And Tank Dell fully healthy.
2: Tank Dell.
0: Right.
2: Oof.
1: I hope they get some linemen later on in that draft.
0: Well, that's the point. Like, do you get the host of picks? Because you could take that and cascade it deep into the future.
1: Yeah, you could get 4 or 5 starters instead of just one guy.
2: It's
1: the whole Joe Burrow meme.
0: I didn't see this on the bingo card.
1: Yeah, no, it's going to be fascinating.
0: And again, it's just 4 games in.
1: Yeah, obviously this could change.
0: No doubt.
1: The top five could change.
0: But we're going to keep an eye on it.
1: Yeah, it's something.
0: We're going to keep an eye on it.
1: Yeah.
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And Sam Richardson, part of the crew of this show, of this movie,

0: right here on the Rich Eisen Show once again. What's it like working with Cena?
1: It's great. I'll tell you what, because he, I'd say the majority of the fight sequences are him.
0: Yes.
1: And like to watch him like sort of like go through the fight sequences and like the stunts, it's a feat to behold. And but then like he's also fun and funny, playful, but like also a man about his business. I appreciate the
0: sweetheart of an individual too.
1: Truly.
0: Like a good dude.
1: Salt of the earth.
0: Right. You got a good story of from Cena, from the set?
1: I mean, it was my birthday. Mm-hmm. And it was my birthday out there. Me and my buddy Arturo, who's in the movie as well.
0: Yes.
1: And John, they take me out for you know, some libations and some steaks.
0: Of course.
1: And we, I don't know if this is like a story. That, I mean, it's not a bad story.
0: Okay, good.
1: But you know, we tie one off until the, like we're drinking, like we're separate. We're all pro wrestlers and, and we are not,
0: but so Cena could put some down.
1: Cena can put them down. I even before I was like, oh, I got a hollow leg. I can put them down too.
0: Yes.
1: It was till the early morning. We were like taking over the taps. Like if you're John Cena, you can, if the bar closes at the hotel, it won't close the bar. So he's pouring drinks.
0: That's
1: and so then weird. At one point I woke up in a different hotel room.
0: What?
1: Yeah, because he got me a nice room at the Four Seasons. I woke up and I was like, just so confused. He was like, oh, you were down and out, because it was just like a lot of first off,
0: yes,
1: it was like we were still going at 6 a.m. So I woke up at like a reasonable time,
0: yes,
1: considering.
0: Sir.
1: I woke up at like 10. So it's not like enough time to like get my day started, but
0: so
1: I did lose that day.
0: You went to sleep and you woke up in a different hotel room.
1: Yeah, because like I think it was like, we're probably not going to send you on the streets of Budapest at this point.
0: This is
1: in Budapest.
0: Oh.
1: Big important part of the story.
0: Spoiler alert.
1: Yeah. Oh, spoiler alert. Also, the movie happens in Budapest and Morocco and Slovakia. It's all, it kind of travels all over the
0: fantastic
1: world. Yeah.
0: Well, that's pretty cool.
1: Yeah.
0: That you could put them down with
1: John Cena. He told me I would make a good wrestler.
0: Oh, really?
1: Yeah, it's the greatest compliment I've ever heard.
0: What would your wrestling name be? Have you thought about that?
1: Yeah. Well, I haven't thought about that, but right now on the spot, I'll call it The Panic.
0: The Panic.
1: That's right. Because like nobody knows what I'm going to do.
0: TJ, how does that sound to you as a wrestler called The Panic?
2: Is that your finishing move, The Panic, or is that your actual name?
1: It'll be The Panic Attack will be my finishing move.
0: Oh! Ladies and gentlemen, Sam Richardson.
2: Yes, sir.
0: His first
2: yes, sir.
1: Nobody knows what I'm going to do.
0: Fantastic. Okay, let's jump into, so you're the pride of Wayne State University.
1: Yes.
0: I went to the University of Michigan, so I know all about where Wayne State is.
1: Yes, you do.
0: You're a native Detroiter, right?
1: I am.
0: When did you first meet Tim Robinson? When did you first meet him?
1: So I met Tim Robinson when I was in high school. I was taking classes at Second City as a 15-year-old.
0: Okay.
1: And then he was on the touring company of Second City, not long after, but we would do shows at a theater called Planet Ant Theater. And eventually he became my level A teacher when I was still in high school, and then became fast friends, thick as sleeves. We wrote a bunch of shows together.
0: Yes, you did.
1: Yeah. Got hired to work in Chicago on the touring companies and main stage, you know, but we were like 17, 19, 20.
0: So you've known him for a couple decades, huh?
1: I knew him when I was in puberty.
0: Ah.
1: I was late puberty. I was hit puberty at 22.
0: Okay, I was about to say, you know, when did that happen?
1: Yeah,
0: I know
1: yeah.
0: We just kind of met again for the first time in like 6 years. Your favorite I Think You Should Leave skit that you were part of?
1: That's, well, you know, I like them all very much. I think for me, my favorite one was Metalloid Maniac.
0: Why is that?
1: Because I love the idea of a person who has so many complicated rules on something,
0: mm-hmm.
1: but wants to get everybody on board and nobody can quite figure it out.
0: Mm-hmm.
1: You know, so in that sketch, you know, this guy's made this like game show with a lot of, there's a guy in a metal suit, and he's supposed to climb around on this wall and like touch these panels that change color.
0: Yes.
1: And like, but he's explaining the rules to the contestants who also don't quite get it. And then the guy in the suit is also like annoyed and like frustrated because like it doesn't quite make sense. And I'm like, he made the wall. The wall is, he made it. So you should crawl around on there because you made the wall.
0: Yeah.
1: And in real life, the guy was also like getting a little frustrated because he's like, I don't know what you're asking for. But it was funny and I loved it.
0: And that's your favorite.
1: I think that's my favorite one.
0: Yeah, man, you guys together.

0: are really, really funny. And then when did you meet Sudeikis for the first time? On We're the Millers? Is that the first time?
1: We met because Jason is part of Second City as well. So he would come through when Tim and I were on the main stage in Chicago.
0: Yeah.
1: He would come back and visit as an alumni and he would, you know, improvise sets with us. And he like had a great time with me and Tim. And he'd be like, you guys, when I left Second City and Tim left Second City, he was like, you guys should do a show. You guys should, you guys need to do a show. And so he got me on We're the Millers because like he like wanted to support, you know, like also fill things with people who knows he can handle it. But he was like, you guys just need to do a show. So he produced our show Detroiters.
0: That's how that was born.
1: Yeah. Yeah.
0: Sudeikis is like, you guys are funny together. You should do a show.
1: You guys should do a show. And we're like, yeah, and it's gotta be about Detroit.
0: Now, did he know him from SNL before that as well? Or
1: no. So when Tim went to SNL, you know, Jason was there already. I
0: mean, the famous, you know, Tesh brothers.
1: Yeah, exactly. You know,
0: two of them.
1: Basketball.
0: Well, actually, not to put too fine of a point on it, I think it's basketball.
1: I stuttered. I said basketball.
0: Yeah, it's got to be. It's, you know, just to be exact. But because you know, again, I'm just looking at, you know, obviously your filmography and your TV shows. You were Sudeikis, obviously, when you know for We're the Millers, but Ted Lasso at the end of the day,
1: yeah.
0: And he reached out to you for that role that netted you an Emmy Award.
1: It did. And like you know our buddies also wrote it, you know. And so they wrote the character with me in mind because they know that I'm Ghanaian. Mm-hmm. You know, my mother's Ghanaian. Mm-hmm. And so when Sam Obasanya came on, mm-hmm. I texted and I was like, hey, is this Sam named after me? He said, of course, buddy. Obviously.
0: Is that right?
1: Yeah.
0: So get out of here. So named after you,
1: named
0: Sam
1: after
0: Richardson.
1: Me.
0: I did not
1: and
0: know.
1: And so going on, they're like, the idea is like, oh, what if I got to like be a person who's like mean to like myself? Because, you know, I'm pretty, you know, low key and jovial myself. So like to get to go on there and kind of be the opposite, but reveal, spoiler, it was like a really fun kind of thing to do. Joe Kelly, who's also a co-creator of Detroiters, who I texted, and he was like, buddy, obviously.
0: But he wasn't humoring you. It literally was.
1: So, I mean, unless to this day, I've been saying that, and it has been humoring me this whole time.
0: Well, it's pretty amazing, because, again, you play Edwin Akufo, who's a billionaire who's trying to buy Sam's contract out, and he's a real bad...
1: Yeah, real bad... Real spoiled brat.
0: Not a really great person as well. What was it like joining the show at the Zenith? You know, obviously, it just season four just wrapped up.
1: Yep.
0: This week, as a matter of fact.
1: Yeah.
0: And it's so great. I mean, this show is as great as it comes. What was it like, you know, as it was taking off, you're joining it?
1: It's incredible because, you know, I watched that first season like being as if I'm like, oh, I'm just watching my buddy's show. You know, like you want to support your friends. So, you know, you're doing the favor of like watching their show. And it was like the first season of Ted Lasso. And I'm like watching and like crying and like enjoying, like, guys, you did it. You made the best show. And so then to get to go there the second season, I had to go. It was in the middle of pandemic and the shoots in England.
0: Yes.
1: So I had to like, be in the hotel room for like 2 weeks before we even started shooting. Mm-hmm. So made myself a little crazy, which I think maybe helped the character. Mm-hmm. And then to be on that set and everybody was just really like enjoyed being there. And then to get to go and then be like a real jerk. In this like sea of really kind people. It was kind of like the opposite of like my experience on Veep, where like all the characters are like mean and I come in as this like sweetheart, you know, it's the inverse. I only just now thought of that. It is the perfect.
0: By the way, it's true. Yeah. You nailed it. You nailed it. And we'll get to Veep in a second. But did you have a line as your character in Ted Lasso?
1: So like that, my speech where I'm like threatening him if he doesn't come through, that, like that was a, It's all like kind of there, but like I got to like improvise a lot in the thing. So I'm trying to think of like I'm gonna like burn. I'm gonna take a crap in all your thing, then burn down your childhood home, and then like this. You know, it was all just like I got to just have like a lot of fun. Like I got to choke I go and I'm like, oh my god. So they're like, do whatever you want. So on my way out, exiting, I like choked the mannequin on the way out. And I think I kicked it. Maybe that's not in that take, but I kicked it. I had a good time. And then the set dresser was like, oh, not that. I didn't realize. I thought there was all, and I'd worked in TV before. I should have known better.
0: Right.
1: But.
0: And then, you know, you win an Emmy Award. And again, I'm not an Emmy historian, but I'm wondering if you are the only Emmy Award winner to mention the Detroit Lions in an acceptance speech. Are you?
1: I think I am. I'm willing to bet that I am.
0: Yeah. You know, I just don't know, you know, if anybody's like, you know, dropping Barry Sanders' name back, you know, in the 80s or any of them 90s and stuff like that. How are you feeling about your Lions 4 games into this season?
1: 4 games in, I think the we're just kicking the rust off. You know, I do feel really hopeful. You know, like Jared's playing like as well as
0: anybody. Correct.
1: You know, our offense is kicking. And I think I think if we get some help on the defense and
0: that's the question is, you know, how's the defense going to play and how's it going to hold up? And, you know, usually the football gods are not done injuring players on that side of the football for the Detroit Lions. It seems to be an annual thing.
1: It's, Sam. You know, they talk about the Lions curse, and I really do think this is the years where it does lift, and like I'd rather have it be in the first part of the season and then like climb up to it instead of like watching it get good and then like
0: climb up
1: to go it. You know what I mean? Go
0: yes, of course.
1: Down. Yes. So you know, and like we've played again. Like, I really think that it's a couple of pieces will really charge everything. Because, like, just like they've. What I think is like the most throws on any team has been against us.
0: I agree. I mean, they've given up the most points in the first 4 weeks of the season.
1: You know, which is, it's tough.
0: It is tough. But you're just 2-2 and you never know. Who's your favorite one? I guess, did you go to the Superdome? I mean, the Silverdome when you were growing up?
1: I did go to Silverdome. It was harder to get there. So now I go to Ford Field all the time.
0: Yeah.
1: It's like an easier trip. But, you know, I shot a commercial with, and I'm now friends with Barry Sanders. Dude. So that's my, I was at the game 2 weeks ago and I was on the sidelines. And they put me up on the Jumbotron, like pictures like that.
0: Yeah.
1: It's wild that right. As a fan, I get to like do that sort of thing.
0: Right.
1: Megatron comes up to me and dabs me up. And my friend's like, what is that? What's your life? I'm like, oh, you mean just my friend Calvin? You know,
0: pretty cool.
1: It's pretty cool.
0: And congratulations on all of that.
1: Thank you.
0: Before I let you go,
1: yes.
0: Your favorite Veep moment that you were part of on that show is what?
1: That's a great question. Like, favorite Veep moment.
0: Yes, sir.
1: Okay. My favorite Veep moment was there's an episode where we are, it's like a deposition, you know? And we shot that essentially everything in 2 takes. So a full episode we shot like in 2 days where like everybody's getting deposed. And to be in that room when Jonah's having the list of all of his insults. like tallied off and like to have to like not laugh and like stuff was truly it's testament to like how that show is written, because the way that show is like whenever like something wasn't like gelling entirely, they would go off and like the writers were there and they like kind of like if an insult wasn't strong enough, they'd huddle up and then they come back and like this is the new insult, and it would be devastating and it would be about your actual physical appearance, you know. And so you're like, oh, that's the character, right? Yeah, I guess, but that is my face you're talking about.
0: Nice.
1: So Jonah So Tim Simons took the majority of that, and it was really...
0: And so you know you're shooting in 2 days, so you can't break, right? Like, because that you're messing with the order of things.
1: Exactly. And, like, so much of that stuff is, like, happening just in real time. So you cannot mess... You can't laugh. You can't mess up. But, like, that was, like, kind of the fun part of... That was, like, my favorite part. That and also on the same... in that same vein, there was a time we were in the car and there was an insult that was supposed to be for Jonah, but that's not a Jonah insult one. And like, we're like in the car and they're like, ah, that's not working. And went away, came back. It's like, oh, call him a bunch of Play-Doh stuck on a flagpole. And I screamed laughing because it was accurate.
0: I missed the show, you know. And then there's obviously moments in real life you see all the time on social media where they'll set, they'll put

0: people will put it on. They'll post it, but have the credits rolling in the music.
1: Yep.
0: And it's like straight out of Veep.
2: It's directly out of Veep, if not more strange. I think that's the hard part about doing Veep was like, what are you going to do that's like stranger than, like that's stranger than reality?
0: Mm-hmm.
2: You know? And we're like, oh, it became too hard to write. Like people would write things like 6 months in advance or film it 6 months in advance. And they'd be like, oh, was this inspired by this thing that happened last week? I was like, well, no, but.
0: But you foreshadowed it.
2: We foreshadowed, exactly. Predicted it, dare I say, or inspired.
0: Oh my gosh. Unbelievable. Well, listen, congrats again on Matchbox, the movie. It's available on Apple TV this Friday, October 9th. Everything else that's been going on in your life, I appreciate you coming back here, Sam.
2: Thank you so much.
0: Anytime. Matchbox, the movie. Check it out again on Apple TV this coming Friday. Watch it this weekend with your fam. Why don't you? Right here on the Rich Eisen Show. We're back to wrap up this Wednesday in a moment.
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0: 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Did I see Shay walking around here?
1: He's here.
2: He was talking to Sam, and then now he's okay. He's gone.
0: Let's go to Jack in Kansas City. Jack, what's up, Jack?
2: Jack.
0: We'll give him another shot.
3: Jack. Hey, everybody.
0: Where were you before, Jack?
4: Yeah, what happened?
3: I was a half second too late to unmute my phone call, and then it was already too late by the time you guys moved
0: on. Hey, but we circle back on the WeatherTech fan line, Jack. What's on your mind, Jack?
3: Dude, yesterday I saw you post on Instagram the fancy card that you signed for the Topps Allen and Ginter series.
0: Correct. Fact.
3: That are coming out today.
0: That's right.
3: And I've never bought sports cards before, and I was out working today, and I stopped at a card shop, and they had a couple of the boxes there.
0: All right.
3: Like I said, never bought them before. I did buy a box, a single box, and you,
0: yes,
3: not
0: sir,
3: your signed card, unfortunately, but you were the first card inside of the pack that I opened.
0: What can I tell you? Nice. What can I tell you?
2: How about that?
0: I'm the first card.
2: I mean, look at you.
0: Look at me. Yeah. Yeah, look at me.
2: First card.
0: So, yeah.
3: I was pretty hyped. I put it in a sleeve, and are my favorite sports media person. So
0: thank you, Jack.
3: It means a lot to me to have this card. And
0: Jack, if you want to send it here to the studio,
3: that's pretty much all that I got.
0: You want to send it here to the studio? I'll sign it, send it back. Happy to do it.
3: You betcha.
0: Okay, pal.
3: I will have it shipped off tomorrow. I betcha.
0: Thank you, sir. Thank you, Jack. Jack in Kansas City.
2: Love it.
0: There you go.
4: I put him on hold.
0: That's okay.
4: Back on hold.
0: What do you mean put him on hold?
2: Well, it's so here. Get the address.
0: Huh?
2: Adam will give me the address.
0: Come on, Shay. Come on up here. Just take your time. You only have a heart out in like 3.5 minutes.
2: Wilson Contreras around the base.
0: Yeah, Wilson Contreras around the base is right there. There he is.
4: Pull the mic in.
0: Yeah, pull the mic in. There you
4: go. Thank you, brother.
0: Shay.
5: Hello, America.
0: Ladies and gentlemen,
4: nice hat, O'Shea.
0: Jackson Jr. and
6: he walked in like it was a burden for him.
2: I know, jeez, you don't want to be.
5: Guys, please, I missed you too. Relax. Relax.
0: See, now,
5: bangs.
2: Ian, where he's
0: you wearing a Dodger hat is fine.
5: Yeah.
0: This guy.
4: It's fine.
0: Jamoke.
5: He's a Dodger fan.
0: No, he's not.
5: Okay.
0: he's not.
5: I don't know if you watched the Rich Eisen show.
0: Excuse me.
5: He's a Dodger fan.
0: Were you a Dodger fan? Hold on a second. Were you a Dodger fan when Matt Kemp was playing?
5: Yeah.
0: Okay. Were you a Dodger fan when Andre Ethier was playing?
5: Yeah.
0: Were you a Dodger fan when Sean Green was playing? Okay. So now we're finding.
6: He's new to this.
0: He became a Dodger fan when Ohtani showed
6: up. 2 years ago.
5: Yeah. Seems like he has great timing.
4: Exactly. Thank you.
0: What he has is Fugazi timing.
4: No.
0: That's.
4: Real
0: weak.
6: Gazy
5: now, if he came in
0: I'm
5: here,
0: I'm fine with you wearing a Dodger hat.
5: Okay, thank you.
0: Okay, you're

0: about the Dodgers, man. I mean, last night, Dave Roberts is being interviewed in the middle of the game, or just a three innings against Sale, and he's just like, I feel really good about the at-bats we put together over the first couple innings.
1: They were hard outs.
0: But he's saying that Sale is being put under stress.
1: A lot of pitches.
0: Right? And he's like, and pitchers, you know, like Sale, you know, we haven't gotten them to you yet, but if you keep putting pitchers under stress, it's going to happen. Quite literally, the interview ends, and Nick Hernandez leaves the yard.
2: What are we?
0: 2-0. By the way, he has as many postseason home runs in his career as Big Poppy. Are you aware of that?
3: That's nuts.
1: I saw the stat last night, man. Dude just is a gamer in October. He's awesome.
0: But the fact that Roberts is like, I see it coming, and then it happens.
2: Yeah.
0: He is like one of the greatest button pushers around. Now, it helps to have Yamamoto on the mound, too, to make it.
2: What a sicko.
1: Mr. October.
2: Woo! Yeah.
0: Damn.
1: He's incredible.
2: Oh, Yoshi.
0: So, Dodgers look good again. Who's going tonight?
1: It's Tyler West now against Trevor Mahle.
0: Oh, my goodness.
2: It's just gross, Richie.
1: Woo! I mean, it's just another under game.
0: Okay. I see what you're saying. Yeah. Under the covers?
1: Under the covers, baby.
0: Okay, very good.
1: Well, I mean, last night was 3-1.
0: Man, no, tonight, man, it's just another one for me. I'm not feeling great.
2: What's up with the ceilings in baseball, man?
0: Oh, I don't know. I mean,
2: I'm like, there's no way this happened back to back.
0: It did.
2: With me watching.
0: It happened in Milwaukee and then it happened in Tampa. It's been happening in Tampa all the time.
1: Yeah, forever.
2: It's gross. It's adding another
0: A-rings,
2: defender.
0: B-rings, C-rings, D-rings. Who the hell cares?
2: You're adding another defender.
0: Gold jacket, green jacket. Yeah. Whatever, but at least this is happening in the Bronx tonight, and obviously the Guardians trying to get up.
1: Yeah, Max Fried tonight for you guys.
0: Who's going? Who's on No Contest Wrestling, gents?
2: For the third time, one of our favorite guests, the exciting Javon Evans, as he heads into Money in the Bank for an opportunity, Rich, to get the Money in the Bank contract. And this contract is a contract that once you have it, you can call for a title match for the big boy at any time.
0: Anytime you want. And that's on No Contest Wrestling with TJ and O'Shea. Back to wrap it on Disney Plus in a sec. 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
3: Well, the NFL has rescinded a couple of fines, one for Cowboys tight end Jake Ferguson, over $13,000 for saying he was shotgunning a beer during a touchdown celebration. He says it was Gatorade. Then 49ers fullback Kyle Juszczyk had his fine rescinded. He was pretending to drink a juice box, not a beer. And we had a big trade today, Ravens and Eagles, trading for two-time Pro Bowl center Cam Jurgens.
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8: Hump day!
3: Hump day!
8: Hump day!
3: Just had to have the same ring to it here in Novo as it does in the studio. But it is a hump day. Hope you're having a great one, whatever you're doing. However you're doing it. I'm Joe Reitingle. Jason Minix here as well.
9: And Chuck on our YouTube page. Joe's already drinking. Yeah.
3: Well, you know.
9: I mean, look, we're at a brewery. I mean, you know, Novo Brewery. Attached.
3: Attached.
9: To North Star Mall.
3: I can explain all of this
9: no,
3: to you.
9: We
3: I was
9: don't,
3: trying
9: it,
3: to do
9: no,
3: it yesterday.
9: No,
3: but
9: no. I mean, your explanation is wonky.
3: Well,
9: now that
3: I have visual... Yeah, I can point out.
9: It's not
3: the
9: like
3: things.
9: We haven't been here before. I mean,
3: well, we have.
9: You know, I mean, there's multiple ways to get in, but it is attached. That is accurate. But does it need to be said it's attached? You could say it's got its own entrance, or you can come in through the mall, right?
3: Well, I do say that, but I like attached.
9: You just like attachment,
3: sure, because it's you
9: not
3: know,
9: detached.
3: It's a separate establishment. Nice restaurant, bar. TV's all over the place.
9: Yeah, yeah.
3: And so it's its own deal.
9: Uh-huh.

0: And so it's attached to North Star Mall. They did North Star Mall a solid by attaching to the mall.
1: Well, see, I don't even know if that's accurate. I mean, something was here.
0: Something was here.
1: And now they're here. You know, it's not like they, you know, built a Lego set in the parking lot and then attached it to North Star Mall.
0: Well, look, dude, I just do what I'm told. How about that? Okay. When that script comes out, it says attached to, there we go.
1: Uh-huh.
0: Bam.
1: Yeah. Well, I mean, look, it is a marketing whatever obstacle, if you will, to, all right, how do we tell people, like, we don't deal with mall hours. You don't even have to go through the mall to get in here.
0: No.
1: And so you say you're attached.
0: You're attached.
1: But you could just say, hey, man, we've got our own hours and our own entrance.
0: Well, there you go.
1: Yes.
0: And we're attached.
1: Uh-huh.
0: So it's perfect. Yeah, so great. We had a great lunch out here today.
1: Oh, we did.
0: I got you to try the fettuccine Alfredo.
1: Incredible.
0: It really is good.
1: Now, their Alfredo sauce, they were telling me, the Amanda here, she was like, yeah, it's house made. It's really good.
0: Yeah.
1: Because I was going to go with the shrimp kebabs or skewers, which I normally do.
0: Yep.
1: And I said, but I hear that fettuccine dish is the best thing we have.
0: Well, that's what everybody tells me.
1: And it's on the lunch special, too.
0: It is on the lunch special.
1: So that's what I got.
0: The burgers are great here. We had empanadas also.
1: Absolutely.
0: Caden can attest to that.
1: Well,
0: those are delicious.
1: I mean, you guys, when you come out here to Nova Brewery, and there's plenty of reasons for you to come out here. One is Dave Chappelle tickets that we are giving away, and the other is to knock some sense into our on-site engineer, Caden Mayo.
0: Yes, please.
1: Because Caden made a rookie move today, and he's not a rookie. And I don't understand, so maybe you guys can come out here and explain to him. Because, you know, Joe, feeling generous today, which doesn't happen often, said, Caden, I'm buying lunch. What do you want? And Caden's like, I brought my lunch. All right? Well, first off, you're at a great restaurant. Why'd you do that? Two, Joe's buying. Save your sandwich or whatever it is you packed for tomorrow or for Friday. See, I'm buying tomorrow, and Caden won't get that opportunity tomorrow because...
0: You're not offering.
1: No, I'm not offering.
0: Well, you're a cheap SOB.
1: Well, it's 100 free ribeyes. I mean, I'm buying everybody.
0: Well,
1: I could claim that, right? You got to save room. I mean, you know, the steaks that we're going to have tomorrow. But what a rookie mistake. Somebody says I'm buying, and you say... I brought my lunch.
0: Yeah, I would have said, the hell with that. Let me have the menu.
1: Well, see, and again, I could be a little upset at Caden, which maybe a little bit, because that's a rookie mistake, and we've done this before, right? But also, I blame James Pledger, who is trained Caden. See, Pledger would hear that opportunity, and he would order enough for lunch that's for three meals, and then whatever he packed is just bonus food.
0: But sure, but
1: yes.
0: You know, Pledge is a veteran and is a bottomless pit.
1: Yes.
0: So, yeah, Pledge would definitely be ordering some food. So you might want to have a chat with Caden when he gets back to the
1: knock
0: station.
1: Knock some sense into
0: Pledge,
1: him.
0: And when it's offered, you take it, regardless.
1: It uh-huh. That's exactly what it is.
2: Order
0: but I appreciate
2: it, bring it back.
0: You saving me. I appreciate you saving me all that money, Caden. I appreciate it. You're a hell of a guy.
1: Well, see, and Caden should have thought, you know what? I'm going to order enough and take some back to the studio for James Pledger so I could suck up to my boss.
0: Wow.
1: He didn't even think about that.
0: Now you're throwing him under the bus with Pledge.
1: I mean, I don't know what he packed, but it must be a wonderful ham sandwich or something. That he's like, yeah, I'm at a great restaurant, and it's free because Ryan Eagle's buying.
0: Yeah. I did make the offer.
1: Go
0: I have witnesses.
1: Tell his friends that, yeah, Ryan Eagle bought me lunch today. What a guy.
0: Which never happens.
1: Which never
0: it's
1: happens.
0: It's just like the Guinness Book of World Records that we should, you know, mark this day down.
1: Well, we should. I mean, you know, it's random. I mean, Joe and I will take turns buying, but we rarely include Caden because he always packs his lunch. Today, Joe was like, hey, dude, I'm buying your lunch, man. Nah.
0: Well, I was about to close out with the fine server, and I said, well, we'll wait for Caden to see what he wants.
1: Or maybe the server said, well, what about him? You haven't fed him yet either, because the more that gets stacked onto that bill, the bigger her tip is going to be.
0: Dude, do you understand how generous I'm feeling today?
1: How generous are you feeling today?
0: Well, I'm feeling pretty generous.
1: How generous?
0: Well, really generous. You mentioned it already, Dave Chappelle.
1: Uh-huh.
0: The Dave Chappelle. We've got tickets to go see that concert on the 27th of this month at the Moody Center.
1: Dude,
0: I want to go see Dave Chappelle.
1: Yeah, I want to go see Dave Chappelle. And I'll tell you, I mean...

0: for people that are still, believe it or not, on my bucket list, Chappelle is one of them.
1: Absolutely.
0: Every time that guy has been in San Antonio or close, I got a Friday night football game or I've got something that I can't go to. This time, I mean, it's a weekday in Austin, cool. But I'm going to Vegas to go see Metallica at the Sphere. All right? I mean, and again, I'm always going to choose Metallica, especially at the Sphere, but it's like, dude, why isn't he here this week or
1: so
0: next week?
1: That's on a Tuesday night.
0: Uh-huh.
1: Right? Is that, am I right
0: Tuesday?
1: About 27?
0: I thought that was a Wednesday.
1: Because, well, the only reason I know that Foreigner's here on the 13th.
0: Okay.
1: So, 2 weeks from that.
0: Oh, you're right.
1: The 27th.
0: The 27th. Maybe I'll end up at Dave Chappelle.
1: So, Tuesday. Well, we got to figure out we got to find a reason to do the show in Austin that day.
0: Do we need a reason?
1: Can we just go?
0: I think we probably can.
1: All right.
0: I
1: have to call John today. You know, awesome tickets. We're generous enough to give our tickets away to all of you fine folks.
0: Yep.
1: Wow.
0: I mean, Caden, are you busy on the 27th? We'll see you in Austin. We could get halfway there at the very least and do the show at the Root Pub in New Braunfels.
1: I mean,
0: there are some possibilities here that we're going to have to figure out.
1: I think so. I was thinking that
0: was a Wednesday night, and then on Thursday morning I'm going to Vegas, and then Metallica Thursday the 29th, and then Saturday the 31st are the two shows I'm going to see Metallica
1: nice,
0: at the
1: dude.
0: Sphere. I cannot wait. So we got Chappelle tickets, but you have to come here to Novo Brewery.
1: Yeah, they're too good. Just say caller number whatever.
0: Yeah, no.
1: We're not doing that.
0: You've got to come see us, and I would highly recommend that you come get your name in the bucket quickly. I mean, we might do that because there's a big mixer event coming up at 6.
1: Yeah.
0: So we might do the drawing at 5 to make sure they're going to Blitz listeners and not some people that are coming to a mixer that have no idea who we are.
1: Well, I think so, too. And so, what do you mean they have no idea who we are?
0: Well, you
1: of course
0: know what
1: they
0: I mean.
1: Do.
0: I mean, come on.
1: Of course they know.
0: You know what I'm saying. I want to make sure regular, everyday listeners get those Dave Chappelle tickets.
1: Uh-huh. See,
0: you know,
1: I don't know if I want to give these tickets away now. Are these smart-ass comments on our San Antonio Sportstar YouTube page? I can buy tickets what is that? John R.K.?
0: Sure. He said he could call, if you're feeling generous, call John and get UTOU tickets. You could do that. John has those tickets.
1: Well, he does, but he wants me to pay for them.
0: Well, why not? You're feeling generous.
1: Then David wants me to root for the Yankees, which is never going to happen.
0: That's not, they're going to get eliminated today.
1: I hope so.
0: I do too.
1: I really do. That would feel almost as good as when the Padres knocked out those crappy Cubs.
0: Mm-hmm.
1: That was a great
0: David
1: day.
0: Wants to blame Dak Prescott that Dave Chappelle still performs. David, I don't know what's wrong with you, man. There's two things in life that you hate that are apparently are ridiculous. I mean, so come see us here, Dave Chappelle tickets. Anybody can register unless you're wearing a Yankees hat. Because you know the Wookiee would be on his way in a Yankee hat.
1: Well, he can wear a Yankee hat. That's free country. He can do that. If he wants to make a fool out of himself, that's fine.
0: But we can make the rules, you know. Now, we do have a lot of stuff to give away that will be caller 9. At some point, and look, we got a lot. We've got tickets for Barbacoa and Big Red Festival happening this weekend out at Freeman, UTSA in South Florida. We've got tickets for that game that is tomorrow night. Make sure you can go. We might actually have an extra pair of that because my personal season tickets, the guy that was going to take them has backed out. They're free, but he's got something else going on, and I was like, just make sure you're going. You can't. So if you want those, I've got my own personal tickets that we'll give away.
1: We're feeling generous.
0: Wow. I want to make sure they're used.
1: Wow.
0: Because I know I'm not going tomorrow night, unfortunately. And then we've got Foreigner tickets to give away.
1: Foreigner tickets, yes. Dude, we got a lot of stuff to give away.
0: We do.
1: I don't know why. There are two tables right here in front of where we're sitting.
0: Tables
1: another
0: 21
1: one right
0: and 32.
1: Over there to the left, which is a perfect seat. Table 17 right there.
0: Yep.
1: Those should all be filled with Blitz regulars, Blitz listeners. Get on down here to Novo Brewery because a lot of beer on tap, the kind that they make, the Brazilian brewery, that's why they're a brewery. They make their own, but there's domestic beer on tap as well. They got a full bar out here, so if you want a cocktail, you want to go that route, you can do that. They'll hook you up, and the food is fantastic. Come on out here to Novo Brewery. It is a

0: That's the North Star Mall. Best way to get in here is come around to the Rector Street side of North Star Mall. You pull in the parking lot, got their own entrance right here. Come on out and see us. Get registered for those Dave Chappelle tickets. Let's talk a little Cowboys football because Jerry Jones was on 105.3 The Fan. We'll hear from Jerry, but we'll also hear from Dak. A little Joey Porter sound also. And they're getting ready for the Tampa Bay Buccaneers tomorrow night at Jerry World. We're talking about it live from Novo Brewery when we return here on The Blitz on 94.1 San Antonio Sports Star. First, though, we've got a public service announcement for you from the San Antonio Metropolitan District. And I want to tell you this because, you know, you might not know this. I didn't know it, and I'm happy to be educated about it, that October is actually Domestic Violence and Prevention Awareness Month, right? And in San Antonio, well, it's a problem, believe it or not. 7 domestic violence calls happen every hour. 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

0: Wednesday afternoon, also known as Hump Day. We're at Novo Brewery, live at Novo Brewery here attached to North Star Mall. Come on the Rector Street side of North Star Mall. You get right in here. It's got its own entrance, and you need to get out here. Chance to win some Dave Chappelle tickets at the Moody Center on October 27th. That'll be a lot of fun. So a little over 2 weeks from now. I'm Joe Reinagle, Jason Minix here as well.
1: The idea of the Cowboys and Buccaneers playing on a Thursday night, short week. Injury report for the Buccaneers, Antoine Winfield already ruled out for tomorrow. So is Baker Mayfield. No surprise there. For the Cowboys, Overshown out officially, along with backup tackle Drew Shelton, who did get into the game against Houston. Kobe Durant also out. As far as Tyler Smith, questionable. So is Jonathan Mingo. Now, Mingo, a DNP today, did not practice. Tyler Smith was a full participant in practice. Generally speaking, in that final practice, if you are full, you are a go for the game coming up. So I'd be surprised at this point if Tyler Smith did not play in the game. Now, that said, Jerry Jones had every opportunity today to break news that Tyler Smith would play, but he played it pretty close about, well, it's kind of up to Tyler and how he feels after practice.
2: Him, how he feels about that hand. And now that's a big deal, that hand, and we all understand it. And an offensive lineman, boy, he's got to punch it. And I mean, that thumb or that hand has to really be ready to take a beating out there, because without it, you can't do much. And so, but it's up to him. He'll have a feel for it. He'll have a feel as the game is going. He'll see if he's reluctant in any way because of the mental aspects of it. But he's ready to play. He can play, and I mean play at that level that we're used to seeing right now. We'll just let him feel it out and see if he wants to go.
1: He wants to go.
0: I think he does. I mean, he wants to play. And you know, I questioned whether you leave him out this week or and wait, because you'll have another 10 days or not. But, look, if he's ready to play, he's a football player. You play football if you're ready to go. So I fully expect to see Tyler Smith in the lineup tomorrow.
1: I agree. And we already know he'll have some sort of cast on there. And, you know, really, in a lot of ways for the Dallas Cowboys, to take a player like Tyler Smith and lose him the way they did in training camp, and the wait to do the surgery and whatnot, you know, we questioned. But they survived those first 4 weeks.

0: And you still look at what that offense has been able to do without their best offensive line. And a big reason for that is the play of Tyler Guyton, who has been the early surprise, are you kidding me, level of play that you're getting from the Dallas Cowboys.
1: I'm not so sure it's not the highlight so far this year because of his skill level. He's got some of the best feet you'll ever see in sport or certainly playing left tackle in the NFL. And he has quite a background. He comes from defense on a personal basis or on a team personal basis. Defensive players being converted over to the offensive line, we've had some great success. Mark Tuanay, go way back, Nate Newton, and they're scattered throughout the NFL. He really came from a defense from background and then has a bob to that. And that was the question, more so than whether he could go from right to left tackle, to me, was where was he in the process of switching from defense to offense. Well, we're seeing it now. He's focused on it to his credit, which, again, is just a mountain of things to address. To his credit, he's evolving into the outstanding player that we need him to be. And that's the best news. I'm going to say that may be the best news we've got at this juncture in the season.
2: And you know, Jason, I got to follow my own advice sometimes. Young players coming into the NFL, we focus on quarterbacks and how it takes them a little time to develop. Yeah, it goes for every other position on the field too, including left tackle. And I think, you know, Tyler Guyton's first couple of years in the NFL were just not good at all. But it seems like all of a sudden, whatever happened, coaching, repetition, whatever the case, it does seem like now it is clicking for him, and he's seeing the game in a whole different way. And so for that, at least for now, four games in, wrong about Tyler Guyton.
0: Well, and applaud his individual effort. And I'm sure you'll start seeing stories about Tyler Guyton and what he has done. But if you follow a guy on social media named Duke Mayweather, he is an offensive line guru that's based in Dallas. And Duke has been working a lot with Tyler Guyton. And again, just see the tweets that guy puts out about Tyler Guyton and what he's been able to do. And you understand and appreciate the professionalism that Tyler is showing trying to get better at his craft. Because some guys are just naturally gifted. And Tyler is naturally gifted in a lot of ways, but as Jerry explained, you know, it's not like he's been an offensive lineman since the seventh grade. You know, he was a defensive lineman that switched over. And you think about, like, when we had him on, he was talking about high school up in Austin, yep. Then when he got to Oklahoma and all that kind of stuff, it's taken him a little bit longer than you would want a first-round pick to take. But he is looking like there's why you drafted that guy with the first-round pick. Now, not every first-round pick offensive lineman works out. Ask the Houston Texans. They can't find one.
2: Yes.
0: But it is interesting, and it should be celebrated. We can label a guy a bust early that turns out to be really good. And there are guys that flash big time early, and then they get paid, Daron Bland, and then all of a sudden you go, what the hell happened to that guy?
2: Terrence Steele.
0: Terrence Steele comes to mind. And, you know, when you look at where this team wants to go, you get a Tyler Smith back, and I imagine with a Tyler Smith playing there, Tyler Guyton will look even better. Think about that. And then a lot of different things in your offense can open up, especially in the run game. And this offense, and you look at where they rank in all the different statistical categories through four games. And the boys on 105.3, the Fan, asked Jerry this morning, how close to Gotti is this offense?
1: Closer than we were when they came up with Gotti. And
0: wow,
1: the reason is,
0: Jerry,
1: we've endured our Smith injury at guard, which was huge to not have him those first four ball games. And I'm not for sure if he's going to be there tomorrow night or not, but that's big because in the meantime, we've had some depth, get some real good snaps, get some real good experience. I have underlined for our show today the value of repetition in football, and I underline that because I want to be sure and make the point. We are getting some great repetition. We're playing a lot of players. And we're playing some depth out there when some of the ones, especially in the secondary, get back. We've got depth that's getting repetition out there. This makes you better. It's frankly the only way, apart from becoming available if you've been hurt, the only way to improve is repetition. And so what we're doing on defense is we're getting a lot of snaps, getting a lot of repetition out there. That's what happened the first four. Where the teams are evolving and get that early repetition when they've got ragged or need just more repetition to be repetitious. But bottom line is that I think you're seeing, and I'm hoping, that this idea will really be relevant and prevalent in our season this year.
2: Well, again, I who knows? We know the tools are there for that offense. Now, Gotti, I don't know if it will ever reach that point, greatest offense there is, but yeah, they're pretty good.
0: But, and again, we talked about this when that first came up. I don't know that that is something that Dak Prescott really wanted to make public. I mean, the fact that they came up with that on the trip to Utah, cool, you have your goals. It was brought up by an offensive lineman, no less, when they arrived in Oxnard, California. And again, I don't know that that was something that they wanted out there. Although Dak Prescott did say yesterday, no regrets about saying Gotti during the offseason.
3: No, I got no regrets. We're four games in. I think we can get better. Am I complacent with what we've done? Absolutely not. Do I think what we've done, is it enough? Absolutely not. Do I still believe that that's who we are and that's who we're going to be? Damn right.
2: You got to stick with it now. I mean, it's out there.
0: Well, sure.
2: And you're credited for coming up with it, whether it was an offensive lineman or not. Prescott's the guy.
0: Well, and again, I mean, you know, Prescott came up with it. But, again, the fact that it's out there. And he said if you didn't believe it, he wouldn't have said it.
3: I wouldn't say if I wouldn't believe it. I can pretty firmly say you won't catch me saying I regret anything.
2: Yeah, here we got him.
0: There you go, Terrence Steele. And we got to use that while he's still on the team.
2: Yeah, absolutely.
0: And before still a starter.
2: Before he gets cut or traded.
0: Well.
2: You know, I will say this, and I've given Dak Prescott a lot of crap over the years, and deservedly so, especially in the playoffs.
4: I love you, Dak.
2: The guy is playing at an incredible level, and I think this going into his 11th season as a pro, you talk about a game that's slowing down completely for him. He knows exactly what he's doing. He's in command of this offense. And he's got two wide receivers who, especially with C.D. Lamb, and it's not taking anything away from George Pickens, but especially with C.D. Lamb, those guys are just on the same page. And they are. And so when you have a chemistry like that between a quarterback and a wide receiver, it makes the game a hell of a lot easier.
0: Well, it does. And again, you think about the chemistry he has with everybody, Jake Ferguson having a real run game, and Williams, and Dak even said, I mean, you get Tyler Smith back, and they're going to be even better.
3: Yeah, I mean, you just get a guy like that back, an enforcer, one of the best guards, if not the best guard in the league. It definitely helps. But, I mean, I want to first say credit to TJ and just the amazing job he's done in any time that he's been called upon, just coming in like a true pro and a guy that deserves, guy that is a starter in this league. We're fortunate to have him.
2: Oh, that was nice of him to give old TJ a little pat on the back there.
0: And that's the kind of guy that Dak is.
2: Well, TJ, man, you're about to head back to the bench, buddy, but well done.
0: It's a shame if the Cowboys wanted to go this route. And I don't know that they will, especially at this point in the season, because of depth issues and what the unintended consequences if you were to shuffle the offensive line four, five, six games in. But truly, if the Cowboys wanted to get their five best offensive linemen on the field in the starting lineup, T.J. Bass is out there, and Terrence Steele is not. But that would mean you would have a Tyler moving over to tackle and T.J. Bass staying at guard, and I don't know that the Cowboys want to do that. And for the love of God, you made the trade for Broderick Jones. I'm surprised that he is not in there yet. I can't imagine that the Cowboys have graded the film every week and thought that Terrence Steele's getting a passing grade. Or maybe that neck injury that Broderick Jones had in Pittsburgh is more than contractitis, like the back injury that Joey Porter Jr. had while a member of the Pittsburgh Steelers. But I can't believe, and if Broderick Jones can't beat out Terrence Steele, that was a wasted trade.
2: Yeah, isn't that the truth? Oh, my goodness. You know, there's a lot of things going on, and Jerry said a lot of things today on 105.3 The Fan, and he's talking about, they asked him a question about a trade, and I only say that because I was talking to Pledge before the show started, and can you see a scenario if the Houston Texans season tanks and they're gone, a Danielle Hunter coming to the Dallas Cowboys some way, somehow? That would be a huge upgrade pass rushing wise.
0: You know, it would. And whether it's a Danielle Hunter, I don't know that Houston, because you look at the way their contracts are. When CJ gets paid, they're going to have to unload something.
2: Well, yeah.
0: Right? And
2: Hunter, I think, if I'm not mistaken, his contract is not long.
0: Well, and you know, let's face it. I mean, you ain't getting Will Anderson, right?
2: No.
0: But there are other pass rushers that might be on the block. And I do wonder what Nick Caserio will do when Houston is into what can we do next year mode, which I don't know that they are right now. You know, because you think about it, one team, the San Diego Chargers 30-some years ago, started 0-4 and made the playoffs. And we know the Texans were 0-3 last year and made the playoffs. And everybody wants to come up with the math and the historical stats. But that was on a 16-game schedule. Being a 17-game schedule at 0-4, does Houston have a better chance than the only other team that started 0-4? Because they do have that extra game if they're able to get to 11 wins or 10 wins. Would that be enough for a wild card? Because I don't see them catching Jacksonville unless something tragic happens to Jacksonville and they just go in the tank because of a massive injury. But with that extra game, does that change the math if you're the Texans and Nick Caserio on when do we ripcord this thing and worry about next year?
2: Well, I mean, what do you figure? They've lost four games already.
0: Well, if they lose to Tennessee this weekend.
2: Well, yeah, that goes without saying. But just do the math. I mean, so what do you? How many games can you lose? Seven? Maybe eight?
0: Well, I mean,
2: to get into the playoffs, you don't have a lot of wiggle room.
0: 10-11 wins generally gets you into the playoffs.
2: Well, there
0: right?
2: you go. That's what I'm saying. They can only afford to lose three more games then in that scenario.
0: But again, we've seen them last year start poorly and then go on this incredible run. Now, their schedule doesn't say that is likely. And it's crazy because C.J. Stroud, in a contract year, is playing like a quarterback that should have more than zero wins on the season. It's the defense for the Houston Texans that have let them down, and that was the strength of their team coming in. Now, were they going to play at the level they were last year? That's a high bar, but I don't know that anybody thought they would drop to what we're seeing now. And again, I think you could go back and say, okay, well, it was Joe Burrow, it was Josh Allen, it was Dak Prescott, but even Daniel Jones was having a lot of success against them. And it does raise some serious questions. Can that defense get fixed from D'Amico Ryans?
2: Well, and D'Amico Ryans just announced today he's going to take over the play calling.
0: Yeah.
2: He says it will add a spark. Nothing against Matt Burke, but we need a spark, and so I'm going to call the defensive plays. That can't hurt. I mean, D'Amico Ryans, he built that defense, and I think that's probably something that should happen. The Texans should get a win this week. I mean, you would think. I know it is the NFL and things happen, but they should get a win this week. We'll see. I just don't know if they have enough time or enough wiggle room to make it where they can get into the playoffs. We'll see. There's a lot of season left, that is for sure. We're going to continue here at Novo. By the way, we are live at Novo Brewery, and you should be down here with us. We do have Dave Chappelle tickets to give away. We're going to do that probably sometime between 5 and 6 tonight because there's a big business mixer that is going to take place here about 6 o'clock tonight. So probably give those tickets away a little early.
0: Yeah.
2: So those folks don't have an opportunity. Nothing against those folks.
0: Everything against them.
2: But if you want to win Dave Chappelle tickets, and who doesn't, you need to come in here to Novo Brewing and register.
0: And if you're coming to the mixer and you're a listener to this show, then you know, get here early.
2: Yes.
0: It's the people that will walk in that are selling some sort of insurance or, you know, I don't know.
2: That there's anything wrong with that.
0: Well, I mean, but you know, like last time we were here, there were a whole lot of, you know, ladies that don't listen, right? The guys all knew who we were.
2: Sure,
0: but,
2: sure. Yeah,
0: you know, but they'll see Dave Chappelle and register to win, and we want to make sure these go to Blitz listeners.
2: So there you go.
0: Yes.
2: So you get them down here. Plus, there's koozies, pins, bottle openers.
0: T-shirts,
2: all kinds of stuff. Get on down here.
0: Lunch.
2: Novo Brewery. It's attached to North Star Mall. Everybody knows where that is. Come on the Rector Street side. You'll get right in here. It's got its own entrance. Come on down and see us. This is the Blitz on 94.1 San Antonio Sports Star. You know, everybody knows about the Fliff app. We've been talking about that and how great it is for sports. But let me tell you what else. The Fliff app has a lot of other things that you can do. One of those things is a casino. 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They have a casino that is, well, it's outstanding. It really is. It's a lot of fun. 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You just go there for the sports. 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
2: Back here live at Novo Brewery, attached to North Star Mall. That's where we're at. That's where you need to be. We do have Dave Chappelle tickets we're giving away. We'll probably do that sometime between the 5 and 6 o'clock hour, but you got to be registered here. It's not a caller number whatever.
0: Yep.
2: They're just too good. Dave Chappelle, get on down here to Novo Brewery. Have some lunch with us. Have a few cold beers or a cold drink, whatever you want. I'm Joe. Jason is here as well. And Jason, when you look at the Dallas Cowboys and going into, and I talk about the Texans, they should have a W over the Tennessee Titans. Cowboys should win against Tampa Bay. But the way that defense has been playing, and I know everybody says it's improving, you know, you just never know. And kind of a wild card with the Tampa Bay quarterback, he is a scrambler.
0: Well, and that's it. I mean, when you look at Jalen Daniels coming in, undrafted guy, and got the start last week, Green Bay only won that game 17-14. I think that probably says more about Green Bay because, you know, Bucky Irving only had 61 yards rushing in that game. Daniels had 55 on 8 carries with a long of 21. And he was 19 of 27, passing for 148 yards. Did have one touchdown, but threw two interceptions. But you start looking at it, and you go, okay, what's the big concern level that you have for this Cowboys defense? And obviously the secondary has had a lot of injuries, reasons or excuses. You add in a Joey Porter, but their lack of pass rush. You know, when you think about, I mean, they are better at stopping the run, and I do not want to give them all the credit in the world for stopping the Houston rush since Houston hasn't been able to run the ball. But I will say, I saw a couple of goal line stands against Derrick Henry.
2: Yes.
0: And that is a team that can run the ball. So give credit where it's due. Are they better at stopping the run than they were a year ago? Yes. I think the Derrick Henry game certainly shows that. but they're still they're getting around the quarterback. But against running quarterbacks that they have played this year, whether I mean just go through them all. C.J. Stroud's not really a runner, but they've all been able to dice that Cowboys team up, and part of that is the pass rush. And it feels like every offense coordinator, all right, let them rush to the outside, create that funnel and a wide open field for pick your quarterback to run through, and a Jalen Daniels will be able to do that. You know, Brian Schottenheimer sounded a little testy, maybe, when he was asked this week about the lack of a pass rush.
19: Again, different ways. You know, you can blitz Todd, but I'm going to start with this. The coverage has to be better. You want to get better pass rush, you got to have better coverage. Can't allow quarterbacks to have 130-point whatever rankings. It's not good enough. So, got to be stickier in coverage. That's part of it. We know that. I feel like we've got plenty of edge pieces that can rush the passer. And we're going to see another athletic quarterback this week. So, I thought Quinnen Williams played outstanding. I think we felt last game that the inside rush was really, really good, which is going to help feed the outside rush. But I think it all starts with pass coverage.
2: And that's been a problem, at least on one side of the field, and that's Deron Bland.
0: Well, and that's it. But again, it's always the chicken or egg scenario. Great secondary helps the pass rush. Great pass rush helps the secondary. I just heard the Cowboys head coach say the secondary isn't getting it done. Well, you added in a Joey Porter Jr., and the Texans didn't even really try to test him. Now, Deron Bland got torched the other day, at least in our eyes. But you listen to their the head coach, Brian Schottenheimer, kind of taken up for his guys because we don't know what we don't know.
19: To say that there was something that we did schematically, no, not really. I think you settle in as a corner. The best thing about Deron is he has short-term memory, man. I mean, you give up a double move, is what it is. You know, the first touchdown, he was supposed to get help, didn't get help. That really one was not on him. And, again, that's what I love about him as a competitor. Some of these guys, man, they give up a couple plays and they're in the tank. You'd never know whether Deron had three interceptions or had given up three touchdowns just because the way he approaches his craft and his personality. And I think that's what makes him such a special player.
0: And, you know, there can be a lot of truth in there. While we rip that guy a lot, I'm guilty of it too. But when we don't know what the defense is and where the help is supposed to be.
2: Well, who should we rip? Caleb Downs?
0: Possibly.
2: Who was the safety supposed to help?
0: I mean, possibly, but, you know, depending on the coverage, was there somebody else there? It's kind of like CD's touchdown. We all rip Jalen Petrie. I think Jalen Petrie has earned us to go, he must have thought somebody was supposed to be there to pick that up, because Jalen Petrie, we have seen him play better. Since Deron Bland got paid and he doesn't have Diggs on the other side, he's been toast, right? That he has earned the Cowboy nickname of toast, which is, you know, used every year. It's just who gets the toast jersey this year, and it's been Deron Bland for two. But I find it interesting when Joey Porter became a Cowboy, Schottenheimer said Deron's going to be better because of who he's got on the other side, and the coach doesn't seem overly concerned. Neither does Jerry Jones, talking today on 105.3 The Fan.
1: Well, I think Bland just got better when you get absent injury. When you get a Porter out there, he just has a chance to get better. That's tough duty out there when you're being picked on. But that was not unexpected. And you can see that you get some of these great receivers, and they can make an honest man out of you out there, no matter what your skill level is. I understand how our fans could be concerned. You hate to see those early mistakes like we got right off the bat at Houston. But I'm not as concerned as you might think. I think Bland, given what's on the way with our injury situation, plus the advent of Porter, I think we've gotten some relief here.
2: Well, we'll wait and see. And everybody says that should help Deron Bland. I don't know that I see it that way. If Joey Porter's the Joey Porter everybody says he is, and nobody's going to throw his way, guess where they're going? They're going Deron Bland's way, which means he's going to be under fire pretty much every time somebody goes back to pass. And he's got to step up and get the job done, or they're going to have to give him help tremendously. So I see it as just the opposite. It's not going to help De'Ron Bland. It's going to make more work for him and add a little pressure to his side of the football.
0: Well, and I think both can be true at the same time, because when you look at back when he was getting all the interceptions, you had Diggs on one side, generally matched up against the best receiver, right? And De'Ron on the other side. But then they, especially when they get some of those guys back healthy, I think De'Ron plays back in more of his natural spot at nickel, and that allows him to do that. Or if there's help, he knows he could take a chance. And I think Jared kind of said it, and sometimes do we just have to credit? These receivers are really good, quarterbacks are really good, and playing defense is damn near impossible. And so if you bite on a double move, what are you going to do? You know, you go back and you look at that touchdown pass that Derek Stingley gave up to Ja'Marr Chase in the Bengals-Texans game. That was perfect coverage. Yeah. But against a great throw and against a great receiver, there's not much you can do.

0: morning. I mean, it ain't like that's Deion Sanders out there.
1: Yes, more. I didn't expect him to be out there materially Sunday. Although we were talking about having those many snaps, he really gave a good accounting of what he was doing, how he was doing it. It shows me, shows us, that as he works into knowledge and the coordination that it takes to play back there, that he's got a real spot that will help us. His physical abilities will serve us. They just don't go there because they know what he's capable of, and he's basically got him covered out there. Now, he will get tested. Don't. He's not Deion Sanders out there where they just don't go there. He will get tested, but I was real pleased with what we got out of him Sunday.
2: Well, and that's great, and I appreciate Jerry's honesty there. He's not Deion Sanders, and if you look at just the ratings as we discussed last week, he's not even top 10 right now as a cornerback. Can he get there? Yes, he's young enough. He's talented enough, but it's not Deion Sanders out there. And if people are staying away from Joey Porter Jr., then they're cowards. Go at him.
0: Well, I think you like, do you think Jalen Daniels?
2: Well, I don't know, but Jalen Daniels.
0: I mean, well, again, if you're the offensive coordinator for Tampa Bay, do you risk it, or is he just inexperienced enough not to even just I'm throwing to my spot because that's what I was told to do.
2: Too young and dumb to know better,
0: yeah,
2: right?
0: Kind of that way, right? Well, the no fear standpoint.
2: Well, and again, I think if you're a Jalen Daniels, you've got to develop a game plan where it's a lot of running backs out of the backfield. It's a lot of tight end stuff. It's a lot of throws to get this kid some confidence. And obviously, he didn't. I mean, he didn't have a great game last week against Green Bay, but it wasn't just a disaster either. A couple of interceptions, yes, but it wasn't a disaster. But he's going to need a lot of help. I mean, obviously, he's a young dude who, well, quite frankly, is getting thrown to the wolves very quick in his career.
0: Absolutely. So. And again, I mean, a decent showing and a loss. I mean, because we've seen others and just think about some of the guys that have taken snaps for the Dallas Cowboys and what those debuts were like.
2: Well, without a doubt. Yeah. And we all saw what Cooper Rush did with Atlanta the first couple of games. That was a disaster. And now you see the difference that a quarterback can make now that Michael Penix is back in there. It's going to be interesting to see. It's a game that I'm expecting a blowout, but we'll wait and see how it all plays out. We're at Novo Brewery, which is a great place to be to watch any kind of game, whether that's football, basketball. I see some basketball on the big screen over here. I even see some horse racing over here on the big screen. So they've got it all out here at Novo Brewery. That's where you should be, too. And if you're not hungry, I know you're thirsty, because everybody who listens to us is thirsty. I get that.
0: We make you drink.
2: Dave Chappelle tickets. Tell me just anybody doesn't want to go see Dave Chappelle. And we've got two tickets for free.
0: For free.
2: For free.
0: For free.
2: To go see Dave Chappelle, and we're going to draw here between the 5 and 6 o'clock hour. So get on down here and join us here at Novo Brewery, attached to North Star Mall. I love saying that, actually. It really is pretty cool. I'm not even going to ask you if you've ever had a threesome, Minix, because I don't expect you to tell us, and I wouldn't want you to, quite frankly, and I'm not going to admit that, whether it's true or not. But would you get mad at your buddy if, he got too close to you during that threesome?
0: Things touch?
2: Well, that's it. And some guy did, and another guy paid the ultimate price. We'll explain when we continue live from Novo Brewery here on the Blitz, 94.1 San Antonio Sports Talk.
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12: Big trade made today in the NFL. The Baltimore Ravens have traded with the Philadelphia Eagles for two-time Pro Bowl center Cam Jurgens. Ravens sent a 2027 fifth-round pick and a 2028 second-round selection to the Eagles in exchange for Jurgens and a 2027 seventh-rounder. That move comes just a day after the Eagles lost offensive lineman Lane Johnson to retirement.
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14: day.
12: Hump day.
14: Hump day.
12: Yeah. Happy hump day, everybody. Hope you're having a great one out there, whatever you're doing, however you are doing it. We appreciate you spending a little time with us here on the Blitz. 94.1 San Antonio Sports Star. I'm Joe Reinagle. He is Jason Minix, and we're live at Novo Brewery.
7: Come see us here, right attached to North Star Mall.
12: Yes, thank you, Mr. Minix.
7: Uh-huh.
12: Perfectly said.
7: Has its own entrance coming off the Rector Street.
12: Rector Street entrance.
7: Yep.
12: Yes.
7: Can't miss it.
12: These fine folks here just had a great lunch here at Novo Brewery. See that? Thumbs up.
7: Yep.
12: Perfect. Perfect. And you can too. Whether you're hungry or not, doesn't matter. They got a full bar over there. They've got, a bazillion draft beers over there on tap.
7: I don't care if you're hungry or thirsty, but you should be if you're coming in here. But we've got Dave Chappelle tickets. And all you have to do is walk in and walk up to Caden and say, hey, where do I sign up?
12: That's it.
7: That's it.
12: That's all you have to do.
7: It is that easy.
12: Just that easy.
7: That easy.
12: So get on in here. This is a cool place. If you've never been here to Novo Brewery, you should make it a stop and check this place out because it's a cool place. And the food is excellent. We had a great lunch today.
7: We did.
12: Yeah. Outstanding.
7: Shrimp fettuccine was spectacular.
12: Mine was chicken fettuccine, but it was good. But they've got everything from burgers. They got great wings here.
7: Uh-huh. The empanadas.
12: The empanadas.
7: The empanadas.
12: Are fantastic, too.
7: They're an appetizer, but that could be a meal in and of itself.
12: It really could be. They're really good.
7: So, you know, today,
12: get on down here.
7: Today was a day where we heard from a lot of listeners outside of the show. You know, I got a tweet this morning from a friend. It's Caleb the Camel. Said it's hump day and OU still sucks. Man M sent us an email with a hump day deal that Dirk did back in the day when he was playing for the Mavericks, a little playoff. It's game day. Appreciate that. And a story and headline blitz also courtesy of a listener.
11: Is Jason and Joe's Headline Blitz. 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Two guys, two opinions, never enough time.
7: Now, I don't know if this is true or not, because it was an Instagram DM from Tom, who said, here's for your Headline Blitz today. And the headline... And if you're watching on YouTube, I'll just put my phone up to the screen so you could see what this lovely headline is. Man killed friend after their balls touched during a threesome.
12: Now, we were pondering this story before the show.
7: Lots of discussion of trying to not really dissecting the film, but visually.
12: How do you avoid that? I mean, in all honesty, I don't know, but... And then get...
7: Well, there's only one way to avoid it, and... But clearly, that's not the positions that they were in.
12: Well, and then get pissed off enough where you kill the guy. I mean, dude, you just go take a shower. You'll be fine.
7: I mean, what did you think was going to happen?
12: I don't know.
7: I mean, what are the rules of engagement here?
12: I mean, imagine that other poor... Dude, I'm sorry. I tried to keep them off of you.
15: Engagement.
12: They were out of control.
7: Well, I mean...
12: Like, what the hell?
7: I mean, once you guys started to get close enough to where that could happen... I mean, and if that's what you're thinking about in the moment, you got bigger issues.
12: Telling you. I mean, your job should be to take care of the young lady.
16: No, I was going for chocolate balls.
7: And now you're dead.
12: Wow. I mean, that's just, come on.
7: Well, dude. See, now, his pledge plays that soundbite very misleading in this conversation.
12: How is it misleading?
7: Well, no. All right, pledge, play it again.
16: No, I was going for chocolate balls.
7: See, now if the other participant actually went for them and decided, you know, what the hell, and they didn't just accidentally touch, you know, and then maybe you could see where that guy would be like, no, dude, I ain't into that. This is fine, but no, you can't.

0: do that to me.
1: I know, but is that worth a death sentence? Oh, I mean, my goodness.
0: I mean,
2: Paloma.
0: I'm just saying. I mean, at some point, I mean, either a very opportunistic moment that was not planned at all. I guess that could be a possibility, or maybe it was more of the other dude decided, well, you know what?
1: Well, I don't know what it was. That could have been that. Maybe there was just a little too much touching.
0: Well, I mean,
1: it's like we touched, and dude, you didn't pull off.
0: Yeah.
1: I don't know. I'm just trying to.
0: I mean, although in reality, the headline says their balls touched during the threesome.
1: Uh-huh, so,
0: right?
1: Is that?
0: And that ended up getting one guy killed.
1: Give me the Harry Kane special.
0: At least he died with a smile. I would hope.
1: I don't know.
0: I mean, if he was having a threesome.
1: Maybe
0: at the time.
1: He was pissed off that their balls touched. I mean, did I bother to ask him, dude? I don't like that either. All right. I mean, well,
3: two
1: one
3: great
1: sure, I mean,
3: dicks.
1: Their balls will never touch again.
0: No.
1: Solve that problem.
0: Although I guess the guy going to the jail better get used to it.
1: Well, that's true, dude. You think that was bad, Bubba?
0: Uh huh.
1: His might touch you more than you ever dreamed of.
0: Thanks, Tom, for sending that.
1: Yes, Tom, that was well done.
0: I have no idea if that's true, but...
1: Well, it sounds goofy enough to be true, doesn't it?
0: Sure.
1: I can't imagine some dude getting that pissed off. I mean,
0: how pissed off would you get?
1: Well, I mean, I might be pissed off, but I'm not going to kill the dude. I mean, come on. Because just for what we just said, you think that was bad?
0: Yeah.
1: Yeah, you're about to have all kinds of balls in your face.
0: So a 68-year-old woman. She's
1: did
0: in jail.
1: Her balls touch somebody?
0: At 68, they're sagging probably enough.
1: Exactly. That's a teabag.
0: She's going to jail. Because apparently
4: this
0: she got
4: massive teabag
0: doing donuts on the courthouse lawn.
1: Dude, and this is really weird. There's video of this if you get an opportunity to go find it. But this lady just pulls onto the courthouse lawn and starts doing donuts.
0: We got video of the old lady, but not the threesome where there was a touching that led to death.
1: I'm pretty happy about that, although, you know, might find it later. We found the lady on the airline pleasuring herself.
0: I know. And I did not realize that she technically has joined the Mile High Club. I did not know, but I was reading this, I think it was either TMZ or New York Post, one of those great reputable sites. The headline was, she joined the Mile High Club by herself. I did not know that you could join the Mile High Club by yourself.
1: No.
0: Well,
1: come on.
0: I mean.
1: That's like, that's.
0: I mean, technically speaking.
1: That's like half a mile club.
0: I don't think it works that way.
1: Yeah, well.
0: If you're having sex in the sky, you're in the Mile High Club.
1: See, don't tell people that, Minix, because now. Hey.
0: I mean, if that's a club you want to join, apparently you can do that alone.
1: But go in the bathroom to do that, all right? Nobody wants to see you pleasure.
0: Oh, really?
1: Well,
0: could you imagine? Ryan Eagle's got to pee. He's on the plane, and you're in there for a while, and he's thinking that you're in there taking a dump, and he's regretting or dreading.
1: How long can it be? I mean, in all honesty. A couple of minutes? Jeez.
0: Well, I mean, for a guy, yes. But ladies, sure, right? I mean, are you saying you could in the airplane bathroom join the Mile High Club alone faster than if you were in there sitting down taking a dump?
1: First of all, I've never done that on an airplane, so I don't know how long that would take, and I don't think I'd sit in there and watch reels like I do at home, so,
0: so
1: I'm not sure.
0: Your legs aren't going to go numb in the airport bathroom?
1: No, they probably wouldn't.
0: Yeah.
1: So I don't know how long that would take, but, you know, I'm thinking if you're... Just don't do that.
0: There's the right answer.
1: You want to do it the old-fashioned way, fine. All right, but don't...
0: Well, what's the old-fashioned way?
1: Well, with

0: a girl or a guy.
1: Oh, join the Mile High Club.
0: Yes.
1: Okay.
0: I mean, you know, Rosie Palmer, that doesn't count. Says you got it. I mean, come on.
1: So you're saying that TMZ is wrong, that you can't join the Mile High Club alone?
0: Now, who made them the authority on the Mile High Club?
1: I mean, is there an authority on the Mile High Club?
0: Well, I don't think so, and it's certainly not TMZ, unless they have video of it.
1: I mean, it's always, if you're having sex in the sky, you're in the Mile High Club, right?
0: But define, I guess that's...
1: I mean, you're getting pleasured, it's just you're alone. So does that count? Can you join the Mile? That could be a poll question.
0: That could be a poll question. I vote no.
1: Does it count?
0: I don't think so.
1: If you're masturbating on a plane, that you are in the Mile High Club. Can you have that as a badge of honor? Versus,
0: I don't know. Gabe, what do you think?
1: It's a question. I mean, you know, are you in the Mile High Club? Yep. I masturbated on the plane.
0: Yeah,
1: right?
0: That's what I'm going to cry BS. You're not, dude,
1: well,
0: all right?
1: I mean... What are the rules for the Mile High Club?
0: I don't know if there are rules.
1: What does AI say?
0: We'll ask AI during the break. Pledge just sent us something here, and this does not surprise me at all.
1: Uh-oh.
0: It says Sydney Sweeney's related to Marilyn Monroe.
1: What?
0: I mean, it doesn't surprise me. Right? I mean, they're both very attractive women.
1: Uh-huh.
0: I haven't read the article yet, so I don't know.
1: Well, there's pictures involved here. Of course you're not going to read the article.
0: I couldn't get past that.
1: Uh-huh.
0: So, anyway, I don't know if that's true or not, but it wouldn't surprise me. I mean, they're both blonde.
1: They are, get this, ninth cousins once removed, according to a new study conducted by MyHeritage.
0: Huh.
1: It's fascinating. Sydney and Marilyn's family trees connect through a shared ancestor from the 1600s. Sydney's father, Stephen Sweeney, and Marilyn's father, Charles Stanley Gifford, are both descendants of Ezra Perry, an early settler in Sandwich, Massachusetts, who died in 1689. Sydney and Marilyn aren't the only famous relatives discovered by MyHeritage. They previously determined that Friends co-stars Matthew Perry and Courtney Cox were distant cousins as well.
0: Wow. Well, didn't they, like, have...
1: On TV, they had sex.
0: Well, you never know.
1: I mean, I don't know if that carried over into real life.
0: I don't know.
1: I mean, but ninth cousins, you know, do you think somebody's like, all right, well, ninth cousins, I'm willing to roll the dice for Sydney Sweeney. I mean, she's probably got a first cousin that's willing to roll the dice.
0: I would... Dude, I've had it. Her brother might be willing to roll the
1: Stop.
0: Dice. Are you kidding
1: That's
0: me?
1: That's gross.
0: Holy cow.
1: That's
0: Goodness
1: gross.
0: Gracious. Hey, we're live out here at Novo Brewery. Come on out here. We got some folks now registering for our Dave Chappelle tickets. You want to get your name in the hat as well. So come on out to Novo Brewery and enjoy yourself out here like all these other folks are doing. Full bar, lots of draft beer. The food is fantastic. Come see us out here at Novo Brewery. It is attached to North Star Mall. Our Longhorn insider, Bob Ballew, is going to join us about 3:35 today. We'll talk about Texas and OU. Looking forward to that. In the meantime, we're enjoying Novo Brewery. You should, too. This is The Blitz, 94.1 San Antonio Sports Star.
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0: Back here live at Novo Brewery, attached to North Star Mall. That's where we are.

0: yards where you need to be. Dave Chappelle tickets, we are giving those away today. Sometime in the 5 to 6 o'clock window, we're going to give those things away because there's a big business mixer that will start about 6 o'clock. If you're interested in that and getting some business contacts and networking, you're certainly welcome to come out and participate in that. It is free to get in. You meet a lot of folks. I'm Joe. He's Jason.
1: It's 3:23 and OU still sucks. We'll talk Texas OU coming up in about 12 minutes with our Longhorn insider, Bob Ballou from KI Television and the Stampede podcast. But we do need to get some clarification, Ryan Eagle. I asked Gemini, because that's apparently our company's official AI tool
0: okay,
1: that we're supposed
0: all right.
1: to use.
0: Yeah.
1: I asked, what are the rules of the Mile High Club? And according to Gemini, the Mile High Club is an informal tongue-in-cheek term for people who have had sexual intimacy aboard an aircraft at an altitude of at least 1 mile, 5,280 feet. It's not an official organization. Duh. Now, the unspoken club rules. Minimum altitude, you got to be over a mile, 5,280 feet off the ground. Discretion is mandatory. The primary goal is to complete the act without getting caught by flight attendants or disrupting fellow passengers. Speed and efficiency, it says. Airline lavatories are small, uncomfortable, and often in high demand. Successful attempts are usually quick. All right. Then I asked a follow-up. Can you join the Mile High Club alone? This is the answer from AI.
0: Wow.
1: Technically, yes. Solo membership is widely recognized in urban legend and pop culture, though opinions are split depending on who you ask. The solo rules, masturbation, many people consider are any form of self-pleasure at or above 5,280 feet to qualify. It meets the core altitude requirement, even if it lasts.
0: Well, who am I to argue with AI?
1: Well, and again, you're more of a traditionalist because it does say purists argue that joining the club requires an act between two or more consenting people.
0: Which is more like it. And plus, there's no plugs for that kind of machinery.
1: Well, there are plugs on planes now. I mean,
0: well, in the bathroom?
1: It's a great question. But, this woman was sitting at her seat, so she could have had it plugged in. By the way, lavatory solo attempts avoid the obvious logistical hurdle of fitting two adults into a 3x3 lavatory. Engaging in explicit acts, even alone, in your seat, even under a blanket, or any visible space violates airline policies and federal law. So restrooms remain the only semi-private option on commercial flights.
0: So you can't be sitting in a aisle by yourself with your legs on the window and moaning.
1: Well, you shouldn't, and that's why she's facing the NBI. Now, Gemini does ask, where would you like to go next? Explore the history and origins
0: of... Where would you like to go next? What else can we do for you, sir?
1: Well, now, also, it says, learn about commercial flights built for couples.
0: Oh! I didn't know there were those.
1: All right, let's
0: who knew?
1: Let's click on that one.
0: Wow.
1: There's private charter flights that are exclusively for the Mile High Club, and there's a place in Vegas where you can actually rent a plane and go do this.
0: Yeah, but
1: have sex over the strip.
0: What fun is that?
1: You're having sex on a plane
0: over the
1: strip.
0: But the whole point of that is the thrill of not getting caught. I mean, you're in a plane, that'd be a fun time, but you're not going to get caught.
1: You're in Vegas. If you actually ever left the casino and you're looking for something to do, you could get a plane, and they have it decked out, right?
0: That might be really expensive for just a couple of minutes. I mean,
1: Well, then you look out the window and enjoy the view, I suppose.
0: You go up, you come down, and bam, let's go back to the casino. It's like, damn, that's a lot of money for
2: no
0: for
2: truer words.
0: Let's just go upstairs for a couple minutes.
1: You'd be finished before you'd be able to unbuckle your seatbelt.
0: Well, exactly. And the problem with that is a mile is only, what you say, 5,200 miles or feet? 5,200 feet?
1: 5,280. Think about the Denver Nuggets.
0: You can't even open your computer by then.
1: Well, I think in these planes you can, but generally you're 30,000 feet. Right? I mean, but you have to be at least a mile in the air.
0: Well, this is really enlightening.
1: Because you realize the mile really isn't that far?
0: Well, it's really not.
1: I mean, you know, 10,000 feet's only 2 miles up.
0: That's...
1: I mean, most flights are...
0: crazy.
1: I mean, because otherwise it's going to be bumpy, so which you, could actually assist you in this case.
0: Well, it really could. So what are normal flights? 30,000 to 40,000 feet, basically?
1: Yeah.
0: So you're only about 7 miles off the ground.
1: Think about that.
0: How about that? Yeah, you learn all kinds of things on this show.
1: Do you?
0: You really do. I sure do. Yes. I learn a lot. Well, that's interesting that AI has that to say about that. I still cry BS because I just don't think Solo is
1: consistent. Again, you're a traditionalist, but AI says... these are the rules. Like, I don't make up the rules, and but you ask AI, and apparently there are rules out there, and that's what AI does. They go find that information, like... The best known operator in Vegas is something called Love Cloud that operates twin engine light aircraft modified specifically for privacy and comfort.
2: It's not Rico. It's
1: instead
2: Rico.
1: Of traditional rows of seating, the cabin is stripped down and fitted with a padded foam mattress, custom pillows, cushions, and red satin sheets.
0: Whoa! How about that?
2: Having an unsecured load.
1: Could you imagine being the pilot? What do you do for a living?
0: Yeah. Hey, if the plane's rocking, don't bother knocking. I've never had the experience of that.
1: Love
0: Have
1: Cloud?
0: You?
1: No, not Love Cloud.
0: No, a Mile High Club.
1: No.
0: I never have. Now, there's been some flight attendants that you're like, hey, but that's never happened.
1: Stop.
0: But... Oh, my goodness. You know, this is a family restaurant.
1: How about them Cowboys? All you people in the school pickup line, you're welcome.
0: Yes. Kids. Well, we just say we help the parents.
1: Yeah, well, that's it.
0: They don't have
1: you
0: to
1: know,
0: give that talk
1: all those
0: anymore.
1: Kids that are getting in yes. the car now, you can ask your parents if they're in the Mile High Club over dinner. I mean, put your phone down and ask them that. Now, see how quickly they want you to pick up your phone.
0: Now, Tiff is asking a great question here on our San Antonio Sports Star YouTube page. What do astronauts that are having that, having sex in space? Is that the Mile High Club, or is that a whole different category?
1: That's a great question.
0: Isn't that a good question?
1: But I think anything over a mile counts as the Mile High Club. I mean, they would be having, quite frankly, otherworldly sex.
0: Now, that would be, I'd rather brag about that.
1: Having sex in space?
0: Well, yeah, because there's no gravity.
1: Could you imagine?
0: You got to really hang on.
1: You know, if they've got planes in Vegas that can do this, why don't they have those gravity rooms where you could just, you know, go have sex in something like that?
0: You kind of chase her around throughout, flying around. Yeah, well, that'd be kind of cool.
1: You know, you think about that place over off I-10 where you could pretend like you're parachuting.
0: Yeah.
1: Right?
0: Uh-huh.
1: I mean, you know, they could come up with something that's along those lines.
0: Well, you would think so.
1: Yeah.
0: And charge a pretty penny for
1: it. Well, of course.
0: Wow.
1: Uh-huh.
0: Well, that's interesting.
1: Not really.
0: I wonder if Bob Ballew's ever been Mile High Club.
1: We'll ask him.
0: you can ask him. I really don't give a damn.
1: Well, yeah,
0: hey,
1: you
0: Bob,
1: do.
0: I used to work with that guy.
1: I know.
0: Man.
1: You know him well.
0: Yeah.
1: You don't know these things about all your friends?
0: I do not know that about Mr. Ballew.
1: Uh-huh.
0: He knows a lot about the Texas Longhorns, though. And Bob, I'm going to take up for him because there was another guy... A guy on the radio, an expert college football, that agrees with Bob Ballew on his Indiana pick number one in the AP Top 25. We're talking about it. We are live here at Novo Brewery, and you should be live here too because lots going on, a lot of activity in here as folks getting ready for this big mixer tonight. But not only that, we're watching some baseball, watching all kinds of stuff right here at Novo Brewery. Get on down here. It is attached to North Star Mall. It's the Blitz on 94.1 San Antonio Sports Star. Yo, it is hump day, which means we're in the middle of the week, and you got to start making your weekend plans. And one of those plans should be the Golf Club of Texas. You know, the weather. Is this why we live in San Antonio in South and Central Texas, because of the weather? I mean, when it is October, it's going to be 80 degrees, sunny skies, and we're able to play golf pretty much year-round. And the Golf Club of Texas is a great place to do that because, well, even though it looks like a country club, it's not. It is open to the public 7 days a week. So if you can't play on the weekend, you can play on a Monday. a Tuesday, any day that ends in Y, you can get out to the Golf Club of Texas. The Tin Cup Bar and Grill is out there as well, and I tell you what, it is a great place to head out before, after, both of your golf rounds, or even if you can't, you just want to take the family out there and enjoy some great food and drink. 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
0: Having a great time here at Nobo Brewery. Come on out and see us. A lot of folks out here. A lot of listeners getting signed up for these Dave Chappelle tickets coming to Austin at the Moody Center on, the 27th of this month. So if you want to go, we've got free tickets. You got to come out here and register. However, you don't have to come out here and register for these, though, Jason Minix, because the Barbacoa and Big Red Festival at Freeman Coliseum this weekend. If you want to go to that, be caller number
1: 10.
0: 10. 656-3776, 656-ESPN. You want some tickets to the Barbacoa and Big Red Festival at Freeman Coliseum? Be caller number 10. I'm Joe Reinagle. He's Jason Minix.
1: Texas OU this weekend. It's 3:39 and OU still sucks. Let's talk about it. The great Bob Ballou from KI Television and the Stampede podcast joining us now on the Byers Barricades guest line. Although, Bob, before we talk about the football game, in our last segment we were talking about the Mile High Club and that woman on the American Airlines who was caught masturbating. Is she technically in the Mile High Club since it was by herself? According to AI, she is. You can join that club as a solo member. But the question for you, Babalu, are you a member of the Mile High Club?
16: How is this where we're starting?
0: How am I getting put in this position? You didn't have that on your bingo card, did you, Bob?
1: Because you don't want to end with this?
16: I don't even want to answer this.
1: Now you know the answer is yes. Because there's no hemming or hawing if you are, but you don't want to admit it because then the follow-up questions would be, he doesn't want to go there.
16: When my wife's like, did y'all talk about Texas AU on the radio today? I'd be like, nope, didn't even make an appearance. Sorry.
0: It was a long time ago, Bob, and you needed the money. Yeah, that's the answer.
16: I just know one thing is for sure. I never get seated next to that girl.
0: I know, right? Wow. We were talking about that.
1: I mean,
0: too.
1: See, now that's a whole other level of fantasy, right? But I mean, you know, you've traveled with wives and girlfriends throughout your life, and again, you know, do you want to join the club or not? But let me ask you this then, since you don't want to answer that question, which tells us what the answer is, should this woman that got busted on the American Airlines flight be considered a member of the club, even though she was masturbating, it was solo? And
0: why do I get uncomfortable every time you say that? I mean, it's like, ugh.
1: Well, I mean, because that's... I mean,
0: hey, Bob, welcome to the show, buddy.
16: Am I on the right show? Like, I'm really confused right now as to what's happening.
1: You're always confused, Bob.
0: Oh, my goodness. How about those Longhorns, huh?
1: I mean, when you're coming off a bye week, what do you have?
16: Yeah, I mean, it's a very fair point. But hey, thanks for having me on, guys. It's been fun, and look forward to next week. Look forward to talking.
1: Bob, are you redder right now than an OU jersey?
16: Yes. I think that's a fair, that'd be a fair statement.
1: All right, Texas OU, coming off a bye, and you look at the Longhorns, depending on where you look, only an 8 or 9 point favorite in this game. I look at it, if they can get turnovers from John Mateer, then Longhorns are going to roll. If they can't, it could be an interesting game.
16: I mean, I think that's a very fair way to put this. I think if you're Oklahoma, you're in a position that, I mean, you're in the exact position Texas was in a year ago, if you really think about it. So OU came to this game last year 4-0, ranked number 6 in the country, feeling good. Texas was 2-2 coming off the loss to Florida, where everybody was just dog-cussing Arch Manning, and it's all over and whatever else. Well, it's flipped now. Texas is number 1 in the country, ranked 4-0. Oklahoma's the 2-2 team that just got stomped by Georgia 2 weeks ago. And they are turnover prone to all ends. John Mateer, 4 interceptions, couple fumbles against Georgia. They're -6 in turnover margin this year. So this is one of those games that if you can step back at it and you can look at Oklahoma and you say their defense is really good, like really, really good. Can the offense produce in any way, and can we get a special teams play here or there? Texas special teams didn't look great against Tennessee. The Texas offense hasn't looked great. Going up now against another Oklahoma defense that's really good. I think there's a good case to be made for an Oklahoma upset in this game. And I feel like every time, for 8 months, I was on the other side of this. Like, there's no way they're losing to Mateer. He's not that good. Oklahoma's not that good offensively. I sit here this week, and I kind of said the same thing last week. I haven't really moved from it. Like, this is a prime spot for Oklahoma to upset Texas this year.
0: Well, and Bob, you've been going to this game forever, as we have. You've seen this game, and it doesn't really matter. You know, I know, yeah, the old cliche, you can throw the records out when these two teams get together, but for this game, it is absolutely true. Just the emotion of the day, the emotion of the crowd in the stadium, and seriously, anything can happen. And I love the fact that, you know, people talk about that oblong football, man. It can bounce a lot of strange ways, and sometimes that goes against you.
16: And it always does in this game. I mean, no doubt it always does in this game. I mean, you go look at Oklahoma's statistics offensively. Again, you can say, like, well, some of their stats are padded because they're really not. They blew out UTEP, but they played New Mexico close at home. They lost at Michigan, didn't score a lot, and lost at Georgia 41-13. Isaiah Satania is their best receiver. He has more receptions and yards than anybody else on the Texas roster. Rocky Beers has really come on for them. He has one fewer reception and more yards than anyone on the Texas roster. Like, the Texas offense has not clicked yet. And it's not to say it won't. It's not to say they won't go into this weekend and win this game 42-0. I'm not there. I'm just saying, I think sometimes people get so enamored with either records or numbers or whatever else, and you could just very easily forget what this game is like once you get into it. And you know, Texas 3 years ago, it's a great example. You know, they haven't given up a touchdown since 3 years ago. They lost that game to Dillon Gabriel 34-30, in part because on their first possession, Quinn Ewers threw an interception. On their second possession, Quinn Ewers threw an interception. And then in the third quarter, Quinn Ewers fumbled. Turnovers are killer. And I'll give you one more stat that I think really bodes to what this game is. We know Oklahoma hadn't been able to run the ball. They averaged 1.9 yards per carry against Georgia, but they also averaged 1.9 yards per carry against New Mexico. So they haven't been very good. Under Sark, and since Sark's coached in the 5 games under Steve Sarkisian, the winner of this game has outrushed the other team. Mack Brown coached in this game for 16 years. It was 15-0-1. They tied 1 year, but it was 15-0-1 to who outrushed the other team. It's very simple. Run the football. Don't turn it over. You can have a chance to win this game. And I think Oklahoma can put itself in a position to do that this year. If they can not turn it over, and if Mateer can just give them a little bit, their defense should be able to hold on for a little while, especially as inconsistent as this Texas offense has been.
1: Bob Ballou from KI Television in Austin joining us here on the Blitz. I mean, that said, Texas run game has been better this year. I mean, they've gone out and they've got some running backs, and they're not as reliant on Arch Manning throwing it all over the place, although he does have the receivers. But I think a lot of time, okay, you look at the Tennessee game and how they survived winning at Tennessee and then the bye week, but I would like to think rested, and that run game should be ready to go for Texas. That should be advantage UT, right?
16: Let me give you, it should be because Oklahoma can't run the ball to save its life. They are, out of 138 teams, they're 131st in the country in running the football. What you might be surprised to know, Texas is 87th in the country in running the football this year, 147 yards a game. Again, a little inflated because they played UTSA and didn't play great against UTSA, obviously, in Texas State. They run the ball fine. I don't think it's like an issue. I think they don't have the breakaway guy yet. Hollywood Smothers didn't play against Tennessee. Relic Brown was good, 17 carries, 72 yards, and the two touchdowns. But we haven't seen the jump in the run game. That it's not where Steve Sarkisian needs it be for Texas to be a national title contender. When Sark's offenses are at their best, they can run the football really well. They did that in 23. They did that with Jonathan Brooks. He was awesome. In that 24 season as well, they were able to run the football. They had Jaden Blue and C.J. Baxter, and they were able to run it. They don't have that. They didn't have that last year, and it really hurt them. And I it's not there yet this year. And I think they've got to find a way to do that, especially against an Oklahoma run defense that's, you know, about as good as anybody in the country against the run. So they've got to take another step offensively if they're going to. If they're going to be who they want to be on the national level, but also if they're going to win this game on Saturday.
0: Well, all of that's true, Bob. And we talked last week after that Tennessee game about the penalties and just some of the undisciplined stuff that Texas – what did Sark have to say about that? Because I promise you, if Texas has 118 yards in penalties again this week, they're going to lose this football game.
16: Okay, so I think it's a really good point, Joe, because this isn't like they had 11 penalties for 115 yards against Tennessee and everybody went, wow, that's not really common. We're 3 years running into this now. And at what point do you just go, they're going to commit penalties? Like, they're going to make bad plays? They're going to, like, I know it's not that they're not trying to work on it. I know Sark's talked about what they tried to do and how he's like, you're going to get a holding penalty here. You're going to get a pass interference. Those things happen. He's like, we've got to get rid of the dumb penalties that they commit, obviously the things like the Colin Simmons play, but even ones on special teams where somebody blocks in the back and it's a 15-yard penalty after a big return. There have just been things like that have happened. But again, when it's something happens over and over and over again, and we keep asking questions about it and nothing changes, how do you defend it? And it's 3 years running now that Texas has been really bad in penalties. Now, they were good early this year. Maybe Tennessee was just on the road in the SEC for the first time. A lot of guys didn't do their jobs the way they normally would in the penalty game, the undisciplined side of it. Sark talks about playing with emotion but not playing emotional. It didn't feel like they did that. And this is the game where you can't do that. You have to play. You play with the emotion, but when you get emotional, it's when you get outside yourself and dumb things happen. So it's an issue, and it's going to be an issue until they fix it and they prove they can fix it. I go back to my comments about Indiana that I've made the last couple weeks. When Indiana won the national title last year, they were the second fewest penalties in the country. This year, they're third. They average like 27 yards a game in penalties, like three a game. And it's when you're a disciplined football team and you don't turn the ball over, it gives you such a better chance to win a game, especially at the college level.
1: Certainly does. I mean, it's like talking about a Smithson Valley program. They just don't beat themselves, and that's half the battle for a lot of these teams. As we talk with Bob Ballou from KI Television here on the Blitz, I know, Bob, growing up, your family, Texas OU is just a part of the family DNA. Every Longhorn fan is that way. But in college football, it is as transient as it is now. How do these players that you've been around this week, or even last week during the bye, do they understand the rivalry the way players did 10 years ago, 15 years ago, or is it just another game on the schedule for 80% of the roster, if you will?
16: Yeah, some yes, some no. I asked Sark about that. I said, did you do anything in the spring or anything in the summer because you have 48 new faces on your team. Did you do anything to introduce this game to them or whatever? And Sark was like, no. We showed them a picture of it Monday so they can see what they're going to be going up against. But there's nothing like the experience of doing it, and that's kind of their approach. I don't know, you know, how much of that is 100% true. Like, I can't imagine. The players talk about it for sure, and they have a lot of experienced guys who have been through it, and they understand it. Even Justin Cryer is a great example of the transfer linebacker from Florida State, grew up in Katy.

0: off season to prepare anybody for it. It's more like you'll build into the week. He wants good preparation. Then we'll worry about it like Thursday, Friday, and then when we get there Saturday, you get to go see it.
1: Well, I don't know, Bob, and they'll find out really quick, because I don't know if you're the same way I am. I've been to that game I don't know how many times. Every time I walk into that stadium and the electric and how it's half and half, and it's just, I get goosebumps just walking in there, and I'm not playing football. So they'll find out really quickly. I'm going to take up for you, Bob, real quick. You're Indiana number one pick on your AP poll, and I know you've been catching a lot of flack for that. And Joel Klatt today on a radio show, I heard him say he could make an argument for Indiana to be the number one team in the country. And, I mean, Joel Klatt, I mean, this guy's a college football expert. Not that you're not, but I'm just saying that.
2: So one person agrees with you with the microphone.
1: He gave the same reason you did. What do they got, a 23-game win streak? They finished number one in the country last year. So I just wanted to take up for you just a minute, Bob.
0: No, I appreciate that. Listen, I think there are two sides to this. I think number one, if Indiana is Ohio State or Alabama or Texas, nobody has a problem with them being number one. I think people still have a problem with it because their name's Indiana and nobody expects it. But Kurt Cignetti's 32-2 in 2.5 years in Indiana. I mean, that's unbelievable to think about the transformation. But on top of it, the stuff that I talked about, the discipline play that they have, they don't turn the ball over. I mean, you think about Josh Hoover. He shows up from TCU where he averaged 28 touchdowns a year, but like 15 picks a year, 12 picks a year, something, whatever, like that. He's got 15 touchdowns this year and no interceptions in four games. And again, they haven't. I know they're not playing murderer's row. I'm not acting like they are. But this is the same thing they did a year ago, and all of us just kept turning a blind eye to it. And I think at some point you have to, and again, their next five games, we're going to find out who they really are. But people are like, how do you not have Texas number one? I get it. They've beaten Ohio State. They've beaten Tennessee. I understand the argument. I can't willingly put Texas number one until they beat Georgia. I mean, not that they won't jump if they win some of these games, but they haven't beaten Georgia, so that's one of the things. I've got Georgia ahead of them. But I just look at the disciplined nature of this Indiana team, and I don't know. I'm a big proponent of what they've done. They play at Nebraska this week, and then they host Ohio State next week. We'll know a whole lot more about them. Again, it's early October. I think you can make a case for like 10 teams to be in the top five. So it's good to hear that Joel Klatt said that. I do think I'm surprised that more people have it. But you're right. I am taking a lot of flack. I've had some very interesting comments from people over the last couple of weeks, especially Texas fans, because they think I'm like dogging the hometown team, and I'm not. It's just kind of my opinion right now, and you know, until Texas figures it out offensively, it doesn't feel like they're the team that they could be. And you know, we'll see where that goes.
2: Well, and I know the correspondence that you've been getting has been one thing. I could only imagine what it's been like this week for Greg Luca at the San Antonio Express News for his ballot. Bob, before we let you go in about 45 seconds, we've got a 2:30 kickoff this week, and I'm glad they went from 11 a.m. to 2:30 with the move to the SEC. Somebody tweeted out, and I forget who, but it's one that's gone viral. For the love of God, can they make this a 7 o'clock game just one time, a night game there for Texas OU? Could you ever imagine that happening?
0: I'll never say no to it. I think people worry a little too much about stuff like what's going to happen at night when everybody leaves. I think it's more, there's a part of that I get from the, not just the drunken side of it, but the drunken plus the fair and everything that goes into the state fair and getting out of there and how difficult it is to get. I get all of that. I don't know that I would say never, but I don't really foresee it being something they're going to try to change to at any point anytime soon. I've also heard the question asked this week, will they ever move it out of Dallas and go to a home and home? That's come up again. Even if a coach wanted that, they're never going to say it publicly. Yep. They don't want to get their fan base blasting them.
2: Yep.
0: So, I don't see it happening.
1: Good well, stuff. I'm glad they moved it to 2:30. That's good. It should be there. That's kind of a prime time slot in a lot of ways for college football, and so I think that's where it belongs.
2: Enjoy the game, Bob. Are they going to get a win, Texas? Prediction?
0: I please don't make me predict this game because I've had the worst

0: feeling for the last 2 weeks about it. And I don't want to be held.
1: You don't want to answer that. You don't want to answer the Mile High Club and both of your answers. Give us your answer.
2: Bob, you're already catching a lot of hell. I mean, what's a little bit more? It doesn't matter.
0: Yeah. Oklahoma 20, Texas 17.
1: Wow. Oh,
2: Bob.
1: Bob Ballou. On Twitter at Bob Ballou Sports. Have fun.
2: We love you, Bob.
1: Appreciate you, Bob. 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
2: See, this is what I'm talking about, Minix. When something looks too good to be true, it normally is. And I didn't get a chance to ask Bob about the Dallas Cowboys. He's a big Cowboys fan.
1: Oh, sure.
2: I wanted to ask if he was nervous about tomorrow.
1: Uh-huh.
2: I'm just saying, be careful. If it looks too good to be true, it usually is. I don't say a Cowboy fan that's worried one bit about tomorrow night's game. Not one iota. You heard Shireen Williams. Yes, I've never heard of that cocky.
1: She was 12-4 last week on her picks.
2: Well, there were four losers, weren't there?
1: They weren't the Cowboys.
2: How about that? We're live at Novo Brewery. Attached to North Star Mall, you need to get in here. 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You got an opportunity to get some tickets to go see one of the greatest comedians that's ever been. Dave Chappelle coming to the Moody Center. 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
9: The Seattle Seahawks have added to their running back depth, signing former UTSA running back Robert Henry Jr. off the Washington Commanders practice squad. They also signed running back Dante McMillan to their practice squad. NFL has rescinded the fine attached to tight end Jake Ferguson and 49ers fullback Kyle Juszczyk. The NFL also said they won't be fining players anymore for taking a drink after a touchdown.
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10: Hump day!
9: Hump day!
10: Hump day!
9: Happy hump day, everybody. Hope you're having a good one. Whatever you're doing, however you're doing it, this is The Blitz, 94.1 San Antonio Sports Star. I'm Joe Reinagle. Jason Minix here as well. We're live at Novo Brewery.
11: Right here at North Star Mall. If you come in through Rector Street, the North Star Mall, they got an entrance. You don't even have to walk in the mall. You walk right into Novo. Or you can walk into the mall and then find it. It's easy to find if that's what you want to do, because we've got the Dave Chappelle tickets that you could register to win. In fact, Goo just walked in and he's like, where do I register?
9: Yeah.
11: Caden said right here. He filled out, had one drink, said he got to go. And it's that easy.
9: That's all
11: you have to do. And in the commercial break, he was like, yeah, you know, his cousin is the lead singer of from the Charlie Bravo band. And which great local band, good rock and roll. I like it when Charlie Bravo does, like, just good rock and roll covers. Because also, Duke, who's retired military and a good dude, But sometimes he does like Van Halen tribute cover, and he should not wear tights on stage. I'm just saying. Maybe there was a time where those looked good on
10: him. Maybe so, yeah.
11: Probably not, but certainly not today. And he still tries to pull that off.
10: Well, a lot of people try to pull that off and shouldn't be wearing those.
11: Well, this is
10: true. Just saying.
11: This is true.
10: But you do you. If you think you look good in those things, then you go for it.
11: Well, and speaking of... I know the music world and you don't always... Aerosmith is coming out of retirement.
10: Really?
11: They're going to play two shows at the Hollywood Bowl.
10: Oh, nice.
11: Aerosmith and Friends with guest appearances from Run DMC, Billy Idol, Eric Church, Slash, and many more. Also, I see Jerry Cantrell on this lineup. This looks incredible. That's pretty wild.
10: Well, I tell you what, we're fortunate enough to go to the Hollywood Bowl to see, well, two good singers and one crappy one.
11: Bob Dylan was crappy that night.
10: He was bad that night. Willie Nelson was good, although voices today. And we just caught the end of
11: John Mellencamp.
10: Yeah, that guy.
11: No longer a cougar.
10: No, he's not. Well, he is a cougar.
11: October 29th and November 1st.
10: If you get a chance to go to the Hollywood Bowl, though, seriously.
11: It's incredible.
10: That was an incredible experience, just being there at that place. It's a legendary place, and just, man, it was a lot of fun. It really was.
11: Well, and again, Aerosmith did announce a couple of years ago that they were no longer going to tour. So these two shows at the Hollywood Bowl, very cool in that sense, so they're not really... coming out of retirement and touring, although you wonder if this will lead to it. And I always wonder about all these bands that, you know, their farewell tour. I think I saw Kiss I saw Kiss once on a farewell tour, because I've only seen Kiss once. But I Motley Crue, I think I've seen on three or four farewell tours, which are, you know, don't say you're not going to tour again.
10: Well, how many has George Strait had?
11: 87?
10: He's had several, right?
11: Yeah.
10: He's had a few. The final one, and there he is again, but which is okay. I hope he never calls it quits.
11: I think all these, until you're dead, never say never.
10: Keep going.
11: And some of the money is too good to pass up in that regard, so you just go with it. But if you're like me and you like to go travel and see shows, Aerosmith at the Hollywood Bowl would be incredible.
10: Should be a bucket list.
11: It should be. But that's the same weekend I'm going to be in Vegas for Metallica. Although they're playing a Saturday, a Sunday and a Friday.
10: Oh, wow.
11: October 29th and November 1st.
10: Okay.
11: And it's crazy because I was just talking about this the other day with a friend because of Facebook memories. 11 years ago, I was at a radio convention in Atlanta, and Steve Tyler was one of the guest speakers, and there's like 300 people, and he's hanging out with everybody when he was launching his country album.
10: Oh, wow.
11: And so I got to see Steve Tyler do three country songs.
10: Nice.
11: It was not. It was because,
10: it was bad?
11: Well, I mean, it's Steve Tyler, but he's doing country, and it just didn't feel right. And it was one of those, because it was all industry people, and you could take photos while he was doing the Q&A, but no photos or video. They took gave you the phone pouch things while he was singing, because they didn't want any recordings of it.
10: Well, I mean, look at Hootie.
11: Yeah.
10: Hootie and the Blowfish guy, Darius Rucker.
11: Uh-huh. Yeah.
10: He's done well
11: as a country guy.
10: And then you got people like Taylor Swift who goes from country to pop.
11: Well, and I mean, it's possible.
10: Testing the waters.
11: Well, I mean, obviously, he's trying to figure out ways to make money.
10: Of course. You know,
11: but obviously, watching him try to do country in the rest of the world since that country career never took off for Steven Tyler.
10: So you're saying he probably didn't have a future in country.
11: He did not. It was awful.
10: I don't know about you, dude, but the last couple of nights, no football. There's some baseball, but I kind of glance at that. I mean, I'm going to watch The Voice.
11: You watch The Voice?
10: The Voice.
11: Good Lord.
10: My wife likes that show, and I'll be honest with you, I kind of got into it.
11: Now, if your wife is making you watch The Voice.
10: Well, she's not making me watch
11: it. No, you better go with she's making me watch The Voice.
10: No.
11: You're not
10: watching
11: The Voice on your own.
10: Dude, it's a lot of fun. It really is.
11: Dude, I binged and got done with Lioness.
10: Well,
11: that was
10: a
11: good show.
10: That's great.
11: That's not The Voice.
10: I'm watching The Voice. Yeah, I can't wait till next week.
11: Really?
10: Yeah. It's a lot of fun. They start the battles next week.
11: Uh-huh.
10: All the blind auditions took place this week.
11: How bad were
10: battles,
11: they? Were they all pretty good?
10: They're all pretty damn good.
11: They're all pretty
10: Even
11: good.
10: Even some of them you think are pretty good that nobody turned their chair for.
11: Nobody?
10: Nobody.
11: Did you? Would you?
10: I would have, but what do I know?
11: Well, obviously not much. If Adam Levine, is Adam Levine still on
10: well,
11: there?
10: Well, yeah, he's been on.

0: there for about 50
1: years. Well, that's
0: years.
1: Why I asked. What about the other dude?
0: No,
1: he's married to Gwen Stefani.
0: Queen Latifah.
1: Queen Latifah
0: is
1: a judge.
0: On there.
1: Okay.
0: You got Riley Green, country guy.
1: Now, he's the one that discovered Ella Langley,
0: right?
1: Well,
0: he's taking credit for that. He even said that a couple of times to some of the country girls that came out.
1: Uh-huh.
0: And Kelly Clarkson.
1: Kelly Clarkson?
0: Kelly Clarkson.
1: I thought she was like on The View or something.
0: The View?
1: I don't know. Was she on some sort of daytime show?
0: I don't know, but she's on The Voice now.
1: She has her own show, the Kelly Clarkson show.
0: See, right. Pledge is into
1: who,
0: the voice.
1: Who else
0: He's
1: is there? Isn't it Blake Shelton?
0: Blake Shelton's been gone a while. Gwen Stefani was on there for a while.
1: Well,
0: she's gone. I think that's how they hooked up and started.
1: Really?
0: Boom, chicka, wow, wow.
1: Really?
0: Yeah. Yeah, so. Mm-hmm.
1: The Voice, huh?
0: The Voice. Mm-hmm. You got to try it, Minix. It's quality television.
1: Yeah, I tried that a long time ago, and now I'm not interested.
0: Quality television, that's what I'm talking
1: voice.
0: About. Hey, we're at Novo Brewery right now, and you need to be out here as well. They're getting ready for a big business mixer, and they're setting up out here like it's a convention or something going on. A lot of tables, a lot of stuff. If you're looking to network with some business folks from around the community, this is a place to go. But before that, you need to come out here and register for these Dave Chappelle tickets. Dave Chappelle at the Moody Center on the 27th of this month, and we've got a pair of tickets we're giving away today. But you got to come in here and register in person. This is not a caller-driven win. You got to come in here, register to win, and then we will draw a name out of the hat, and that lucky person will get the tickets. When we come back, we'll talk a little Cowboys football, particularly that Cowboys defense, because has it improved? Everybody keeps trying to convince us that it has, but has it really? We'll talk about it when we continue. Here on the Blitz, live from Novo Brewery, this is 94.1 San Antonio Sports Star. I want to tell you about the Big Blind, all right? The Big Blind is a great place, and it's part of the Ingram Bar Group family, but I love this place. And I've told you, if you listen to the show at any point in time at all, I go down there on Saturdays, and they have a tournament on Saturday mornings at 11:30 in the morning. It's called the Fun and Friendly. I love this tournament. Now, for a guy like me that enjoys playing poker, but I'm not really good at it. It is a perfect tournament to play in. And if you're the same way I am, you just want to mingle, meet some folks, have a few drinks, have some great food, the Fun and Friendly is for you. If you're a big-time poker player, the Big Blind is a place for you, too. They've got some big games in there. You can show off your skills. And even if you just want to come with somebody and hang out, they've got a full bar there. Again, TV's all over the place. You're not going to miss a game at all. 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
0: It is the Blitz, 94.1 San Antonio Sports Star, live at Novo Brewery. That's where we are, attached to North Star Mall. It's right here. You come on the Rector Street side of North Star Mall, pull right in, park. They've got their own entrance, their own hours, TVs everywhere, full bar. Draft beer galore, and the food is absolutely fantastic. Come on out and see us. Your chance to win Dave Chappelle tickets. That's right. Dave Chappelle is coming to the Moody Center in Austin on the 27th of this month, and we've got tickets that we're giving away today, by the way. I'm Joe Reinagle. Jason Minix is here as well.
1: And you hear Jukebox Hero. That was off the Foreigner 4 album. So be caller number 4 right now, and you will win tickets to go see Foreigner coming up here in San Antonio.
0: Hey, if you don't win the tickets, you can always get them at atgtickets.com. Caller number 4, you're going to get a pair of tickets to go see Foreigner next Tuesday at the Majestic Theater.
1: Very
0: outstanding.
1: Cool.
0: Very cool. Yes, yes.
1: Later in the show, we'll have some UTSA tickets to give away as well for their game tomorrow night against South Florida. And again, if you when we give those tickets away, make sure you're going to the game. Like I've got my own personal season tickets. I'm having trouble giving those away because, and it's unfortunate for UTSA that it's also the Spurs preseason home opener and the Dallas Cowboys are playing on Thursday night as well. And unfortunately for UTSA, although it's just dealing in reality, a lot of us would rather watch the Cowboys on television somewhere then go watch a live football game, even though it's a big game for UTSA. Should be a great game between them and South Florida, and it's on ESPN, and all of us are going to say we want the Dome to look great. But I was talking to a friend today. He's going to be tailgating, but then after the tailgate, he's going to a bar to be able to watch the Cowboys and the UTSA game and, you know, whatever baseball playoffs are left, if any of the baseball playoff games are still going. All four games today are elimination games.
0: So yeah, that's true.
1: Tomorrow might be a baseball-free day.
0: Which would be okay.
1: Sure.
0: Because it's football season, man.
1: Yep.
0: The ALCS, the NLCS, kind of get into that and watch from there on out. And, of course, the World Series. But no St. Louis Cardinals involved, so I kind of lost interest.
1: You kind of lost interest.
0: A little bit,
1: did you?
0: Yeah. I was happy the Cubs got beat. That was fantastic. I hope the Yankees get beat today.
1: Oh, yeah.
0: Get them the hell out of there, too.
1: Well, and did you see the White Sox? I think, is that game on right now?
0: It is on.
1: They have a chance to do something. This is pretty incredible. And one of the things that I do love about baseball, because it's been played for a gazillion years, but you can always see stuff that just doesn't happen. If the White Sox win today, if they will clinch a postseason series at home for the first time since 1906.
0: Oh, wow.
1: And they did a blackout game in Chicago that's played in the afternoon.
0: Well, unfortunately, they're down 4-1, or fortunately, depending on what side of the fence you're on there. They're in the fourth inning there in Chicago. The Guardians have a 4-1 lead over Chicago. Of course, the Guardians trying to stay alive. They're down 2-0. So we'll see if that holds up. A lot of baseball to be played there yet in Chicago. So,
1: you know, we'll follow that, obviously, to a degree, but then talk some Cowboys defense coming up. But there are some interesting Houston Texans defensive news. A big change after an 0-4 start from head coach DeMeco Ryans.
9: Like, if there's a lack in communication, I look at myself first. So it starts with me and making sure I'm a better communicator. So just to help spark things more, I'm gonna take over the play calling for the defense, and I'm gonna make sure that communication is right. If our guys are saying communication is not right, then that ultimately, it falls on me. So it's on me to get it fixed. So it's just no slight against Coach Burke. He's done an outstanding job. Just want to make sure I can streamline communication in the best way possible so that isn't the theme when I stand up here the next time I see you guys and talking about communication.
0: You know, I get DeMeco Ryans. And I, quite frankly, I understand why he gave up the play calling duties on the defense. But to say your coach is doing a great job, but yet you're relieving him of his duties. Is that kind of an oxymoron in a way?
1: I mean, it is lying. He's not doing a great job.
0: Of course not.
1: Or he wouldn't be doing this. It is kind of interesting, though. And, you know, our conversation yesterday with Jeff Traylor was fascinating in a couple levels, because I asked Jeff about what was going on in Colorado State, where Coach Mora fired the defensive coordinator in the middle of the game, relieved him of his play-calling duties. Now, that guy quit. He left, which to me is such a cardinal sin. You don't quit on your team. And Jeff Traylor said that happens more often than you guys know, and it shouldn't get to the media or to the fans, but, you know, it could happen in a game. And I said, what, do you just rehash it, and then the next day you rehire him? Technically, it's like sometimes it might be a series or two later. And I'm curious, and DeMeco Ryans or any head coach would never tell us, but you wonder throughout the game, how often does a head coach that was a play caller that is no longer a play caller, does he take that back? And we never hear about it. Because he clearly isn't happy, and if there's communication issues, he's on the headset. But, and Pledge helped me out here as the resident Texan fan, but didn't DeMeco, as a first-time head coach, give up the defensive play calling, 2 years ago, because he needed to help more with the offense because they were having some issue? And then I'll couple that with Jerry Jones, that has gone back and forth from having a walk-around head coach versus a head coach that is also calling the offense, or in DeMeco's case, calling the defense.
10: That is correct.
0: Well, I find it interesting because there are some tweets going around from Aaron Wilson and others that cover the Houston Texans. Will Anderson Jr. apparently just thrilled that this is happening. So that tells me right there that, obviously Burke is not getting the job done, not communicating with the players the way he should be. Will Anderson Jr. basically said, this is great. He's going to turn us around. I think it was a Kalen Bullock has come out since and said pretty much the same thing. So the defensive players are thrilled that D'Amico Ryans is making this change. And so we'll see if it makes a difference. I don't know if you're going to be able to tell much against the Tennessee Titans. The defense ought to look pretty good against them. But moving forward, it's going to be interesting to see. And obviously, you got to do something. You're 0-4. If you're D'Amico Ryans, you got to do something. And this is what he's chosen to do.
1: And we know that the players love D'Amico Ryans. And he was considered one of the best defensive play callers when he was the coordinator in San Francisco, right? And when he first got to Houston.
0: Yeah.
1: But Burke had the play calling responsibilities last year when they had the best defense in the world. So what has truly changed in the last year? I mean, if my math is right, barring some of the injuries that they're dealing with, didn't they return 9 of 11 starters on defense? I mean, how did Burke fall off the face of the earth and the players so excited about this when they were so good at it last year with Burke calling the play?
0: I have no idea, but I mean, I'm telling you what I'm hearing from the players.
1: No, I'm with you.
0: Yeah, I'm not, you know, it's nothing I'm making up. The players are saying this. So I don't know if they got a beef with Burke or they just think they need a spark, and that's pretty much what D'Amico has said. Look, we just need a spark, and I'm going to see if I can provide that for the defense. But this is what the players are saying, not Joe Reinagle or Jason Minix or any fan. The players are saying this.
1: And that to me is interesting, right? I mean, because of the one thing with the Houston Texans that you thought you could hang your hat on coming into this year was that defense.
0: Absolutely.
1: Would there be some drop-off? I mean, because you look at defenses and, you know, getting sacks, getting turnovers, those seem to come in bunches and waves. And you know, sometimes, man, you're just getting all of them, right? And sometimes, you know, the interceptions are going through your hands or you're not creating that fumble or any of that kind of – but when you've got that many returning starters and the returning coordinator, what you're seeing right now out of Houston is unexplainable. I am surprised, though, that it took D'Amico Ryans 4 games to make this call with what you saw after the first 2 games. All right, cool, you could chalk that up. That was Joe Burrow and Josh Allen. But after the Colts game and not getting the stops on third down – not getting the takeaways, not getting... I would have thought he would have made that change last week going into Dallas, not after the Dallas game. Because now it almost feels too little too late. The difference between being 1-3 and 0-4 is just massive.
0: Well, just how one game can make a difference. You think all the way back to that Buffalo game, game one. If there's an interception there late in that game, the Texans win that football game, then who knows?
1: And it was just dropped.
0: And it was just dropped. And so, yeah, I mean, those kind of things just, they can change a season just like that. And obviously, with the Texans off to this 0-4 start, it clearly has been the defense. And I know Burke was considered a genius last year, but somebody can't get out of their own way this year.
1: Well, it's crazy because you think about that dropped interception in game one, you know, and I hate to do this to Longhorn fans, but you remember old Blake Gideon had that chance at an interception against Texas Tech years ago, and it just slipped right through his hands, and that was that Crystal National Championship trophy shattering all over the ground there in Lubbock. I mean, that's how it felt. That dropped interception, is that ultimately, when this season is over, symbolic of the Lombardi slipping through Houston's hands when they came into the season with Super Bowl expectations? Because they get that win over Buffalo, and it almost feels like everything could be so completely different, and it's one play that you could go back and say, you make that play, you win that game, and how different is the rest of this year?
0: Isn't that the truth, man? One play at the wrong time or the right time, either way, can make one hell of a difference. It really is truly why we love the game of football.
1: Yep.
0: Those things, and that ball can bounce all kinds of different ways, and sometimes it just does not go your way. But D'Amico Ryans is making that change. We'll see how that works. By the way, did you see the meme going around? They're flexing that game to the Cartoon Channel.
1: Well, see, and I don't know if that's the right, because the Weather Channel passed on it.
0: Yeah.
1: And the Cartoon Network, certainly, I mean, maybe, but it's, I don't know, maybe it is going to be funny and laughable. I almost feel like C-SPAN, your good nap channel, would be good for Texans and Titans. I mean, for Houston, you feel like it's a get-right game, but if you're Tennessee, aren't you looking at it the same way? For them, this is their get-right game, because Tennessee has actually played better football at times. They haven't been able to finish anything, but, you know, they've been more competitive this year. But also, what about like True TV? You know, we think about True TV once a year during March Madness when you get to those play-in type games. This feels like it should be a True TV game.
0: Well,
1: because you've got to be a true fan of those two teams to go find it and watch.
0: Well, I like the Cartoon Network. The way both of these teams have played, it is a cartoon of sorts. Although,
1: this one to London.
0: I got to believe.
1: This feels like it should belong in London 10 years ago.
0: Well, speaking of London, Jacksonville and Philly.
1: Yeah.
0: Philly's about as banged up as a football team can be.
1: And then trading away an all-pro center that's having some issues.
0: Is that crazy? Although he was hurt, too,
1: yeah.
0: right?
1: He's missed a couple concussion games. Protocol.
0: So, I don't know. I don't know what's going on in the NFL. Maybe the Eagles just decided maybe they'll blow that thing up. Nick Sirianni is not long for head coach. Before we take a break, somebody said something, and I think this is interesting. You know, usually when head coaches get fired, they're hired somewhere pretty quickly, typically. Or maybe they take a year off and they're – who would hire Nick Sirianni? Honestly.
1: Rutgers.
0: Maybe. I'm just saying, I don't know that he would find another job.
1: Stefanski got a job like that. Sirianni's got a ring.
0: Well, Stefanski, though, is a pretty good coach, and I think he got a bum rap in Cleveland.
1: Well, sure. And look at what he's doing now.
0: Absolutely.
1: I think this is more falling on Jalen Hurts. Without a great offensive line and great receivers, what can you actually do?
0: Well, good point. And they are about as banged up as any football team in the National Football League. We are live at Novo Brewery, and you should be live here as well. Because we've got Dave Chappelle tickets we are giving away for October 27th at the Moody Center in Austin. But you got to be here to register like this young man is doing right now, signing his name on the dotted line for an opportunity to win a pair of tickets to go see Dave Chappelle in Austin on the 27th of this month. Get on down here to Novo Brewery. This is the Blitz on 94.1 San Antonio Sports Star. Want to talk to you, though, about Window Nation. And I want you to think about your house, especially if it's an older house that you've lived in maybe for some time, or just moved in and it's an older house, and we've talked about the heat in the summertime and you just got to run your air conditioner all the time. Well, keep in mind, winter is coming. At some point in time, it will be here, and you're going to have to turn that heater on, and you're going to want your house to be nice and warm. Well, it's the same problem. 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
4: Back here live at Novo Brewery. Having a great day out here on this hump day. You should be out here as well. It's a great time. I tell you what, there's a lot of buzz out here. They're getting ready for a big business mixer.
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11: 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No, no

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1: Well,
0: but
1: sure.
0: They know they need to get here early. I don't want somebody that's showing up for a mixer that starts at 6 and they get here, you know, at 5:50 and go, oh, what's this? And they register for something that they have no idea what they're registering for. They're just filling out a form. And, I want these to go to a good Blitz listener.
1: All right. Well, there you go, Blitz listeners. You've got until 5:30 to get here to register. All right. So come on down to Novo Brewery, North Star Mall, Rector Street. Come to the Rector Street entrance. You pull into the parking lot, and you'll see Novo Brewery. You almost run right into it. So come on down here. Check this place out. If you haven't been here, have a drink and maybe some food and who knows what else. You're going to have a good time. You know, we were talking a lot about the Houston Texans in the last segment. Mike Stewart on Twitter, at Joe Reinagle 210, at Jason Minix, says he gets Ryan's taking over the defensive calls, but who's calling the offense? Because that guy is booty cheeks.
0: Well, I mean, now, see, some booty cheeks you like.
1: Well, some you do, but apparently not him.
0: I get what he's saying. I look at the Houston Texans' struggles on offense. Aren't the play caller. It's Nick Caserio and the offensive line that he has put together. Because C.J. Stroud, in a contract year, is playing great football. And when they get players healthy, you saw what Nico Collins
1: can do. I wouldn't say great. He had a good game against Dallas.
0: No, he had a good game. I've watched every one of Houston's games so far this year. And C.J. isn't the problem. C.J. is under attack, under a lot of pressure. He's taking some sacks. But he's making good, smart decisions with the football. And he's also been without some of his key receivers. That's why Dalton Schultz had a monster game the other day, because they didn't really have any wide receivers. You know, you look at David Montgomery or Woody Marks. Both are very talented running backs. They are getting hit in the backfield about the time they are getting the handoff.
1: Yeah.
0: The run game not working is not because they don't have quality running backs. It's because their offensive line sucks, and they can't even run block. Pass protection is generally an issue with a struggling offensive line. Every offensive lineman that I've ever met, they all prefer run blocking versus pass blocking because they get the fire off the ball and knock the crap out of somebody, and these guys in Houston aren't doing it. I look at the struggles on offense, and I blame Nick Caserio, not their play caller.
1: Well, you know, it's interesting, but Caserio's drafting what he thinks he needs. It's just the guys that he's drafting aren't panning out.
0: They're misses.
1: So they are misses.
0: And that's Nick Caserio.
1: Well, I suppose, but you could probably say that about a lot of GMs across the National Football League.
0: But, man, their draft capital and offensive linemen and not to hit. Now, I can say this. I look at Tyler Guyton. There was, 2 years where we thought the Cowboys missed on him.
1: Absolutely.
0: He has developed. Are the Houston Texans then developing the guys that Nick Caserio is drafting? Then you could say, okay, if Nick Caserio truly believes in his scouting and his evaluations, and they are drafting the right guys, and the coaching staff isn't developing them, then I could say, okay, Nick Caserio, you get a pass. But we're only going to know that if those guys go somewhere else, and all of a sudden they're dominant, kind of like a dude that we are seeing in Detroit.
1: I kind of like that guy, yeah. It's, I don't know. It's, I guess you got to blame somebody because this team, and I bought into him because just going by that defense,
0: sure.
1: I'm thinking, man, if this defense plays that well, and if C.J. Stroud and the offense just hold their own, this is a Super Bowl caliber team. And right now, they're not even anywhere close to a Super Bowl caliber team. Starting out 0-4.
0: And they get the toilet bowl this weekend with the Titans.
1: On the Cartoon Network.
0: 210-656 ESPN, 656-3776. Jack wants to talk Texans. What's up, Jack?
2: Hey, guys. Lifelong Oilers/Titans fan here. And I'm going to go ahead now and predict that the Titans are going to beat the Texans at home and mess up D'Amico Ryan's big plan of taking over defensive play calling. And if I remember correctly, Joe, are you a Titans fan?
1: Well, yeah, I was Houston, just like you. okay. a Houston Oiler fan, and when they left for Nashville, it was all the same guys.
2: Yep.
1: So I kind of follow them there. I don't know that I'm a fan of anybody in the National Football
0: League. Oh, don't lie. You got a lot of Dallas Cowboys shirts.
1: Unless I've got a bet on them.
2: Well, and that's the reason why I was going to say it. So I want to make a bet with you boys. You've got to have the Texans side of this bet. I've got the Titans,
0: obviously. Pledge, jump in. You always take the Texans.
2: whoever loses, has to make a $50 donation to the Ronald McDonald House here in San Antonio.
1: So you're putting up 50 on the Titans, and we're putting up 50 on the Texans for charity.
2: For charity.
1: I'll take that. I'll do that myself.
0: Yeah, we'll all go in on that. But Jack, why don't you go ahead and make that donation today?
1: You know, I would love to see Cam Ward develop and come into his own.
2: Oh.
1: But boy, he's been bad. He's really been bad. And I think Robert Saleh will do a good job with that defense. I wish the Titans would have hired an offensive coach, though. I really do, to work with Cam Ward. And nothing against Saleh. I think he's a fine coach, but man, I wish they had hired an offensive guy.
2: Well, they interviewed a bunch of them, and I think they settled with Daboll and just let him control the offense. But look, Titans fans, we've been in football purgatory for many, many years. So
1: yes.
2: We've got to do something to make it interesting on Sunday. So I appreciate you guys participating.
1: Well, anything for charity, Jack.
0: Absolutely. Appreciate that. Make sure you call us on Monday. Just for the record, Will Anderson did not practice today.
1: Okay.
0: For the Houston Texans with an ankle.
1: Not concerned about that. It's probably rest. I don't think Collins practiced either, did he?
0: No, Nico didn't practice because of rest. Trent Brown didn't practice for rest. Will Anderson, it's listed as an ankle injury. Although early in the week, I'm not overly concerned about it.
1: I'm not overly concerned about it either.
0: For the Titans, Tony Pollard didn't practice
1: for
0: foot. I don't know who the rest of those guys are. They don't matter. No, I'm kidding.
1: The Titans have been getting a lot of moral victories here lately. Playing teams close, but they just can't quite get over the hump. They've been covering spreads the last 2 weeks.
0: Well, and that's why I look at. I mean, Tennessee. While they they're awful, right? But I mean, you look at they should have beat Philadelphia. That was 24-20. They should have beat Jameis Winston. They lose that game 12-7. They competed with Baltimore last week 24-18.
1: Yeah.
0: Now that got interesting after Lamar got hurt. But I mean, they've been competitive. This isn't going to be a cakewalk for Houston. I wouldn't be surprised if Tennessee got a home win. And you think about, and I only know this because I went to that Foo Fighters concert in Nashville in August.
1: Yeah.
0: This is the last year in that stadium, which that I think we all knew because they're building a palace next door. But all the season-long events they are doing in Tennessee to celebrate the history of that stadium, they can't go winless, right? But they're making big deals about the stadium, and you know every week there was all kinds of stuff, you know, plastered all over the walls of that place of how they're celebrating the final year of this stadium. Which, you know, at some point they're going to get a win. At some point they're going to know how important it is for those long-suffering home fans to have something to cheer about, and you can see little incremental improvements in that Houston team every week, or in that Tennessee team every week. And I don't know, Adams with a little motivation going against Houston.
1: They would like nothing more.
0: I mean, this in a lot of ways could be their Super Bowl. I mean, for Texans fans last week, and you know how that Cowboy rivalry is so one-sided in the sense of, you know, it matters to Houston fans a lot more than it matters to Cowboy fans.
1: Sure,
0: nobody's
1: right.
0: going out and buying a Governor's Cup 2026 T-shirt for the Dallas Cowboys, right? Well, this game in Tennessee, you know, how much more does it mean for them with Houston, and especially now with the look and everything? I mean, this one could be interesting.
1: It really could be. And again, I think it depends on Cam Ward. I really do. He just can't make some of the mistakes he's been making. Did you see the lateral he threw?
0: Oh.
1: He did. I mean, just dumb. And I know he's trying to make plays. I get it, and I appreciate that. But there are times when you just got to eat the football and say enough is enough. And so, and I think he'll learn that. But it's
0: well,
1: it, it, he's.

0: of trying to live up to being the number one overall pick and taking Warren Moon's jersey.
1: Okay.
0: And he feels like he's got to be perfect on every throw, on every play. And I don't know how much he trusts his teammates. So he does more than necessary trying to be perfect. And when you do that, you mess up.
1: Well, you can't be perfect, and hopefully he'll learn that. And somebody's got to tell him, look, you're not going to be perfect. There's no quarterback in the league that plays a perfect football game. They just don't. So it's going to be interesting to see, Minix. I really just don't know. Here's a question for you, though, as we headed to the break.
0: All right.
1: Houston, if they continue down this road, finish, I don't know, say, 2-15.
0: Woo!
1: What do you do with the number one draft pick? With all the quarterbacks coming out, do you go that route? What do you do?
0: You know,
1: it's an interesting dilemma.
0: It would be a very interesting dilemma. And I would say this, because we could see two teams playing this weekend on the Cartoon Network for that number one pick. I think Houston's more comfortable with their quarterback than Tennessee because of the coaching staffs.
1: Sure.
0: I could see Tennessee, like they did with Will Levis, saying, yep, Cam, you ain't it. Bring in Arch, or bring in whichever one of those quarterbacks that you fall in love with. Because what we hear in January, and then when you get the draft day, is probably going to change 8 or 9 times.
1: I just wondered, Pledge, I wonder what you would do in that situation.
0: Josh Jimenez says trade CJ and trade for the number one pick. I mean, Josh Jimenez, night and day when it comes to his love of his quarterback, CJ Stroud, which if you're CJ Stroud, that tells you, man, you have made it.
1: Yeah, well, I don't know if CJ has or not. That's the other dilemma for the Houston Texans. Do you give that guy the bag?
0: You can tag him.
1: I guess so. I guess you can do that. And it will be a dilemma. Obviously, we're a long way from that happening. So we'll see how things play out. But Houston, Tennessee, I won't watch it, but it'll be interesting to see what the final score is.
0: You're going to watch it.
1: I'm not going to watch that game. What the hell?
0: Oh, come on. Because you like cartoons.
1: I just feel sorry.
0: You want to laugh on a Sunday.
1: I feel sorry for my friends at Kent's TV that have to air that cartoon. we're live at Novo Brewery. Hey, you got about 30 minutes to get in here and register for these Dave Chappelle tickets. We're going to give them away about 5:30 today, right before Dr. Boom Boom Pow. And so, 30 minutes. You got to register here, though, in person, like this young man is doing right now. So we got some folks registering for these tickets. Got to be a Blitz listener, though, all right? All right,
0: and this guy's wearing those Missions giveaway jerseys with the San Antonio looking all Padre-like.
1: Nice, look at
0: that's
1: that.
0: A good-looking jersey, man.
1: Wow, it's all right.
0: Yeah.
1: It's okay.
0: Well, I mean, it's free.
1: I mean, it depends. He thinks he looks good, though. I guess that's all that matters.
0: I mean, he might work for UPS. Man, Brown looks good on him.
1: Maybe so.
0: Yeah.
1: Maybe so. I don't know. We'll talk a little Cowboys football and, well, who knows what else. Because we're at Novo. It's a Wednesday. Everything is great. Come on out and see us. This is The Blitz, 94.1 San Antonio Sports Star. I've been talking about Novo Brewery all day. And as I look around this place, and every time I come in here, whether it's for lunch or dinner or to watch a game, whatever the case may be, I look at this place and go, man, what a great place. What a great place to come in here and watch a game. Great place to bring the family. They've got a kids' play area right over there. There was a family in here earlier over there with their kids playing and having a good time while the parents enjoyed a cold drink and some lunch. It is just an absolutely great place. And tonight they are having what they're calling the Ultimate Business Networking Mixer. All right, so you can come out here. This thing gets started at 6 o'clock. But again, if you want the Dave Chappelle tickets, you got to get out here before 5:30. So you got a couple of deadlines that you're going to have to deal with. But Novo Brewery, if you haven't been in here, I promise you, once you come in here once, you are going to notice that this is a place that you want to be in your regular rotation of sports watching venues. It is just a great place, and you're going to find that out. We've got some Blitz listeners right over here enjoying the nachos and cold beer, and they're having a good time. You like them? Oh, I got a thumbs up from that guy. How about that? Get on down here. Come see us. Register for those Dave Chappelle tickets. And who knows? You just might walk away with a pair of tickets and a new place to love. Novo Brewery, attached to North Star Mall.
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10: Well, congratulations to Robert Henry Jr., former UTSA running back. The Seattle Seahawks have grabbed him off the Commanders practice squad. Houston Texans getting some help today. Wide receiver Tank Dell, defensive tackle Caden McDonald, and tackle Braden Smith have returned to practice. And DeMeco Ryans, the head coach of the Texans, says he's going to take over defensive play calling.
9: From the studios of San Antonio's Sports Star, reaching more sports fans than any station in South Texas. 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
11: Hump day!
10: Happy Hump Day, everybody. Hope you're having a good Wednesday, whatever you're doing, however you're doing it. Thanks for spending a little time with us here on the Blitz 94.1 San Antonio Sports Star. We are live today at Novo Brewery, having a great time out here, and you could have a great time with us. We're going to draw for Dave Chappelle tickets, Jason Minix, at 5:30.
8: Yes.
10: Meaning, well, you only got about 30 minutes to come out here and register for those tickets.
8: That's it.
10: So come on out here. We are attached to North Star Mall. Grace, wouldn't you say that? Attached to North Star Mall, Novo Brewery?
8: She's looking at you weird. That's like, it. What do you mean attached? I mean, she works here.
10: Or would you say it's in North Star Mall?
8: It's at North Star Mall because it has its own entrance.
10: It's in the mall.
8: It's in the mall.
10: Now,
8: right?
10: Greg works here. She's a great server, by the way.
8: She is.
10: So she'll take very good care of you when you come down in here.
8: Yeah, we're good right now. Thank you.
10: I was very disappointed with that answer, but having said that, it's okay. It's all right.
8: You know. I mean, I know because this is radio, you could not see the look on her face.
10: I know, yeah.
8: But Joe's used to getting those kind of looks from ladies.
10: Yes.
8: Like, what the hell are you talking about?
10: Unless they're 65 and over.
8: Well, I mean, but then you talk about attachments and they're interested. Right? I mean, that goes with the crowd.
10: Yeah,
8: that goes with the territory.
10: It sure does.
8: Uh-huh.
10: It does.
8: It really, really does.
10: Well, whatever you call it, whether it's in the mall or attached to or a part of, whatever you want to say, doesn't matter. Get on down here to Novo Brewery. Have some fun with us tonight. They're having a big business mixer out here tonight. Networking mixer. The ultimate one is what they called it, Jason.
8: Yeah. Is that what? Well, come on out here. I mean, you know, a lot of people. I mean, this thing's supposed to start at 6, but people are getting here early because
10: they
8: know there's food and there's drinks and there's us and there's Dave Chappelle tickets. So point your car in the direction of North Star Mall, wherever you are coming from.
10: Now, just to let listeners know, we're hiding these tickets for you.
8: We are.
10: So if you are a Blitz listener,
8: you've just got to find Caden.
10: You got to find Caden and say, "Hey, I just heard you on the radio."
8: Yeah, I mean, and if they're here for the mixer and they're like, "Oh, who are you guys?"
10: Yeah,
8: they get a koozie.
10: Yeah,
8: they don't get Chappelle.
10: I think a keychain.
8: Well, maybe.
10: Come on. Although that will open a cold beer. That's nice.
8: Yeah, no, it's multi-purpose keychain.
10: It's very
8: can hold
10: cool.
8: your key and open a beer.
10: We'll draw those tickets right about 5:30. Before we go to that 5:30 break, perhaps we'll pick a winner out of there. So you still got some time to get down here and get registered and drop your name in the hat for a shot.
8: You know, the Cowboys play tomorrow night. Now, tomorrow the Blitz is going to be live at the Rue Pub. They're at 281 and Redland Road from 2 to 6. So you want to get there and pregame early at the Rue. Plus, at 6 o'clock, the first 100 that are there we'll get a free 12-ounce ribeye, baked potato, and asparagus. The ribeyes were cut today over at Tri-County Meat Market.
10: They look fantastic.
8: Oh, my goodness. I mean, I'm going to post that on my social media here in a little while because we just got those photos. Those ribeyes look incredible. They're coming from Tri-County Meat Market. And sometimes people hear free steak and this isn't that. This is going to be a great day. Tomorrow's going to be a great night out at the Rue. And then, of course, stick around and watch the Cowboys and Bucks and obviously UTSA in South Florida if you're not going to the Dome. That coming up tomorrow. And as you think about the game tomorrow, you know, while the Dallas Cowboys got that huge win and a good bounce back win after what happened in Rio and the way they got it, rallying late. And, you know, a lot of talk this week about the defense showing some improvement. And I know that that's lip service from Brian Schottenheimer because, yeah, they were better against the run because, well, Houston doesn't have a run game. They better have been better. But I can say, if I'm being fair, I saw what they did to Derrick Henry on the goal line a couple of times.
10: True,
8: there is improvement there.
10: Yeah.
8: Secondary does have a lot of injuries. Reasons, excuses, it is what it is. But one area that the Cowboys have struggled so far through four games is sacking the quarterback. And Brian Schottenheimer got a little snippy, if you will, when he was asked this week yesterday about how do they get better at rushing the passer.
11: Again, different ways. You know, you can blitz Todd, but I'm going to start with this. The coverage has to be better. You want to get better pass rush, you got to have better coverage. Can't allow quarterbacks to have 130 point whatever rankings. It's not good enough. So got to be stickier in coverage. That's part of it. We know that. I feel like we've got plenty of edge pieces that can rush the passer. And we're going to see another athletic quarterback this week. So I thought Quinnen Williams played outstanding. I think we felt last game that the inside rush was really, really good, which is going to help feed the outside rush. I think it all starts with pass coverage.
10: That's interesting that he says that. So he's not blaming the Rashawn Garys or the Donovan Ezerakus. It's more of the secondary that's got to do a better job, I guess, and allow those guys some time to get to the quarterback.
8: Well, that's it. I mean, it's the chicken or egg. I mean, you know, great secondary helps the pass rush.
10: Sure.
8: Great pass rush can help the secondary. And I think what he's telling you is we're not great at any of it. So somebody has to do a better job so the other one can actually get better. And I suppose that's pretty fair and accurate. Now, you look at the trip to Brazil and then the road game in Houston and then playing on a Thursday night. Brian Schottenheimer said this week, those boys are tired. Quinnen Williams says, no, I'm not tired.
12: Yeah, I'm not tired. I love football. I look more forward to the opportunity to get a chance to play again, get to play prime time. Gets a great team, gets Ty Bowles. So it's an amazing opportunity for me.
10: You know, it's one of those things. You're a football player. And, yeah, you probably are tired. You're probably still a little sore. That was a physical game against Houston. And you probably are. All of those things are true. But once you get on the field and the whistle blows, man, you forget all about that. And you go out there and play ball.
8: Well, and that's what Dak Prescott said, man. My tank is full.
13: Oh, it's going to be 100. It's going to be 100. That's how much, you know, I love this game, how much I put in this game throughout my life. And through the off season, you know, you prepare and you condition. You do a lot of things for these type of moments. And at the end of the day, you're getting to play the game that you're blessed to play and that you're so fortunate to play, whether it be on a short week or back-to-back. If I had to play today, it might not be ideal, but I'd find a way and I'd be 100%. And that starts with just your mentality and your preparation. So we've got 3 days. It's not like it's new to anybody in the league, so we'll get ourselves together.
8: Well, that's it. And that's what you have to do. And even Dak said, I mean, short week, you can't use that as an excuse.
13: Yeah, I mean, the fact that it's a short week definitely helps. Right now being able to hang on that. I mean, you know, you don't even really go over the film that much with the coaches. You know, you just talk about the wins and loss and the must wins and the plan to win. And then after that, you know, you turn the page and you're on to the Bucks. And, you know, understanding we got a team coming there winless, how desperate they're going to be, and it's the NFL and the parity of it, and just knowing that we've got to go prove it again. Nobody cares about the win that happened last Sunday. It's about what we do now, and it's about us putting out our best version of ourselves come Thursday.
10: Look, Dak's going to say the right things all the time, but I appreciate what he's saying there. You can't take anybody for granted in the National Football League. You just can't. And I know Cowboy fans are, as I've heard from at least two of them, that are very confident about this football game. But I'm saying, I'm glad he feels that way, and I hope that they go out there and take this game seriously. Because, look, the Cowboys are 2-2. They've got no business taking anybody lightly. Nobody.
8: Nobody. But they do have the greatest offense.
10: Yeah.
8: I mean, they do. They are gaudy. And, they're there. I mean, Dak Prescott's still standing by it.
13: I wouldn't say if I wouldn't believe it. I can pretty firmly say you won't catch me saying I regret anything.
8: Well,
10: of course not.
8: He's not going to regret it.
10: Now, no.
8: Jerry Jones was asked this morning on 105.3 The Fan how close to Gotti this team really is.
14: Closer than we were when they came up with Gotti. And the reason is we've endured our Smith injury at guard, which was huge to not have him those first four ball games. And I'm not for sure if he's going to be there tomorrow night or not, but that's big because in the meantime, we've had some depth, get some real good snaps, get some real good experience. I have underlined for our show today the value of repetition in football, and I underline that because I want to be sure and make the point. We are getting some great repetition. We're playing a lot of players. And we're playing some depth out there when some of the ones, especially in the secondary, get back. We've got depth that's getting repetition out there. This makes you better. It's frankly the only way, apart from becoming available if you've been hurt, the only way to improve is repetition. And so what we're doing on defense is we're getting a lot of snaps, getting a lot of repetition out there. That's what happened the first four. Where the teams are evolving and get that early repetition when they've got some, dare I say it, ragged or need just more repetition to be repetitious.
15: Yeah.
14: But bottom line is that I think you're seeing, and I'm hoping, that this idea will really be relevant and prevalent in our season this year.
10: Well, we'll see. And again, it's still so early in the season, which is funny. And we're judging teams because that's all we have to go on. But the Cowboys do have the potential to have one hell of an offense. They really do. My only concern is, Jason, that they're going to have to. And I don't want to say that. And you wondered, I mean, are they going to have to score 30, 35 points a game to win football games? And I don't care how good you are. Sometimes, depending on who you're playing, that's a difficult chore.
8: Going to be a interesting, fun game tomorrow night. And it's a big Thursday night. Obviously, you can listen to that Cowboys-Bucks game here on 94.1 and maybe, you know, be somewhere to watch it, or you're going to have to follow along on your phone because you're going to be in the Alamo Dome cheering on the Roadrunners as they take on South Florida.
10: And if you're caller number
8: 12,
10: you're going to be in the Dome because you're going to have free tickets courtesy of San Antonio Sports Star.
8: Absolutely. 210-656-ESPN, 656-3776. And I'm going to throw a curveball at Pledge. Pledge, whoever caller 12 is, they win. But if somebody else that isn't caller 12 is definitely going to the game, you can have my tickets for tomorrow night's game as well. Pledge will get the info, and I'll transfer you the tickets. I just want to make sure they're used.
10: How about that?
8: You just got to tweet a photo from inside the Dome tomorrow night to prove that you used my tickets.
10: Caller 11 and 12.
8: Or 12 and 13.
10: Or 12 and 13.
8: Yeah.
10: Well, what's it going to be?
8: Well, whoever calls and asks Pledge for Menix's tickets. I can tell you this, the ones we're giving away from the radio station are technically better seats than mine, although mine are in the club level area, and, you know, they're good seats.
10: All right.
8: Yeah.
10: Very cool. Jason Minix, Radio Santa.
8: Well, why not? I just want them used. I'm not going.
10: Yeah. So, again, you're going to have to – did we ever get a picture from the mail winner?
8: No, we did not.
10: Was it Christy?
8: Christy sent us three different
10: stuff.
8: Photos.
10: Yes.
8: Yeah. I think she created an Instagram page just to send photos.
10: Now, if Christy, if you're listening, I'd like to know.
8: You're going to rat him out?
10: Yeah, I want to know. Because we clearly said
8: that. Because the reality is that guy took her two daughter seats. So right. She should be pissed if he wasn't
10: exactly
8: there.
10: Exactly right.
8: Yeah.
10: Exactly right.
8: Uh-huh.
10: So, all right. Well, there you go. So good luck to you, and good luck to the Roadrunners tomorrow. Now, that's a big game, even though they're a seven-point favorite. That's a big game for UTSA. They need to defend the Dome and keep the streak rolling, man. They're winning games. They're back. And this would be a big win for them over South Florida in the Dome tomorrow night. We're live here at Novo Brewery. You got about, 10 minutes or so, 12 minutes, a little more than that, 15 maybe.
8: I'm looking at the clock. That's 13.
10: Oh, well, technically 12 and a half.
8: Well, now.
10: Now it is. So if you want to win tickets to go see Dave Chappelle on the 27th of this month at the Moody Center, you got to get down here before 5:30 to register because you have to do it in person. We got a box full of names in there that we're going to be drawing here coming up in about now, 12 minutes or so. So come on down here to Novo Brewery. Come see us and have some fun. Hang out with the Blitz on 94.1 San Antonio Sports Star. Let me brag a little bit about my Kinetico Quality Water Softener. I love this thing. If you listen to the show, you know that. But every day when I get up and take a shower, it's just like, man, this is so great. Pull the dishes out of the dishwasher. I did that this morning. Crystal clear. No spots on them at all. And they're just clean. Same with the washing machine. When you pull your clothes out of there, it's just an outstanding product. And look, you know as well as I do, the water is so hard here in San Antonio and South and Central Texas that a water softener is a necessity. It's really not a luxury. 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
20: Everything that I wanted, only got a drive for the moment.
10: Nova Brewery is hopping on this Wednesday afternoon. You should be here. You're missing out. You got FOMO if you're not here. I know you do, but you should be here. And you got about, 5 minutes to get here before
8: five.
10: We draw tickets to go see Dave Chappelle on the 27th of October. So if you're close, you better let us know. If not, well, you're SOL.
8: So what do you want? Call Pledge and say, dude, I'm at the stoplight. Do I run this or will you guys wait? I mean, it's almost like the airplane, man. Once the door is closed, the door is closed, even if you're standing there arguing with the lady to let you in.
10: You know, a minute ago, you were very generous. You gave away your UTSA tickets, and now you're the Grinch.
8: I'm not the Grinch, but I mean, what do you mean?
10: Same.
8: Well, I mean.
10: Well, if you're close, let us know.
8: Why were they going to let us know? How were they going to let us know without calling Pledge?
10: If you're down in shirts, I mean, you're not close. But if you're like at the light right here, maybe you're close.
8: True. But how are they going to let us know without calling Pledge?
10: Well, you got to call Pledge.
8: All right. 210-656-ESPN. 656-3776.
10: Congrats to everybody that won the Roadrunner tickets, by the way.
8: Yeah.
10: Be loud, man. Yeah. Be loud.
8: And Frank, I'll send you those tickets after work.
10: And, oh, by the way, Christy on her San Antonio Sports Star YouTube page said that Mark was there.
8: All right, good.
10: Maybe Mark doesn't know how to post socially.
8: Well, he should have asked Christy. She was great at it.
10: Well, Christy said it was her first time.
8: I could tell she created a page just for that because, well, you could tell. But I'm glad she did what we asked her to do in lieu of getting those tickets. Mark did not.
10: Well, I said the Aggies ought to have her and her husband there the whole time.
8: They're
10: good luck, John.
8: They won. I mean, you could tell. I mean, you know, and they must have spent a lot of money there on Aggie gear because, you know, they had the rain slickers and everything else. The weather sucked, and then it got good, and I'm sure they had a great night.
10: Well, if I'm the Aggies, I'm putting them on the team playing to Missouri. They need all the help they can get.
8: I don't even know if Christy can help them against Missouri.
10: Well, maybe not.
8: Not after what that team did to Florida last weekend. Good
10: man.
8: Lord.
10: Good.
8: And you talk about, you know, left turns. I mean, you know, the Cowboys have the greatest offense there is. At least they're working that way.
10: Here we go.
8: I mean, you think about the Houston Texans. They lose to the Dallas Cowboys and Gotti, and D'Amico Ryan says, all right, dude, you're fired. I'm going to take over play calling.
21: Right,
8: he didn't do it after
21: Daniel
8: Jones beat him. He did it another 0-4, and they need to do something. And what surprises me is Burke was calling the plays last year, and D'Amico Ryan said today, you know what? He's done a great job. So good, I'm taking that responsibility away from him.
21: Like, if there's a lack in communication, I look at myself first. So it starts with me and making sure I'm a better communicator. So just to help spark things more, I'm gonna take over the play calling for the defense, and I'm going to make sure that communication is right. If our guys are saying communication is not right, then that ultimately it falls on me. So it's on me to get it fixed. So it's just no slight against Coach Burke. He's done an outstanding job. Just want to make sure I can streamline communication in the best way possible so that isn't the theme when I stand up here the next time I see you guys and talking about communication.
10: He should have said, Coach, with all due respect.
8: Exactly.
10: I'm taking the play calling duties away from you.
8: Man, you're doing a great job. You're fired.
10: Yeah.
8: What's surprising, though, is hearing Texans players today celebrating the fact that D'Amico Ryans is taking over the play calling like Will Anderson Jr.
22: Like I said, I think what D'Amico brings that style of coaching where, you know, he's going to call you out. He's going to make sure that you know exactly that what you're going to do, what you need to do, and what you didn't do. And I think we go back to talking about the grace part. I think he gives grace, but he's also going to hold people accountable. Like, he's going to come in the meeting because he played this game and he knows, like, hey, man, like, you ain't repping our style right here. And I think it comes a little differently when it comes from D'Amico. And, you know, we talk about, like, when D'Amico up there, like, you sit up a little bit more, like, you more on your P's and Q's. No, nothing against Burke. Like, Burke done a good job. But when the head coach is up there, it's kind of, like, different. You know what I'm saying? So, we have a ton of respect for him. He's going to get a lot of guys going with the energy that he brings. So I'm excited for that.
10: Yeah, with all due respect. Look, boy, you talk about the National Football League being a what-have-you-done-for-me-lately league. I mean, Burke, the defense last year was outstanding. This year, not so much. And, well, it's time to throw him under the bus.
8: Well, and then we talk about, like, the Cowboys and their communication issues defensively. Houston saying the same thing, and Will Anderson Jr. talked about the communication issues.
22: Yeah, well, a couple of things I would say is teams attack us differently than how – we got attacked last year. So some of the game plans that we put in, sometimes, you know, what we may have played last year, we may not be playing this year. And sometimes I think that's how the communication can get, you know, messed up a little bit. But ultimately, it's just being a man and saying, you know, I missed that call, bro. You know what I'm saying? Or one of us didn't relay the call to somebody else, so they thinking they're playing something else. So for us, it's just holding each other accountable, making sure that we're all getting the call and making sure that we're all on the same page.
10: Well, interesting. We'll see if it makes a difference or not. But, I don't know. Just, yeah, with all due respect, comes to mind. All right.
8: 5:30.
10: Deadline.
8: It
10: is 5:30 on the nose. We're going to draw. Caden, draw a ticket out of there, will you? We'll wait for Caden to do that real quick. All right. Thank you. I got it right here. Right here. Ticket.
8: So, this person? Let me see that. Man,
10: is that
8: Dave Chappelle tickets?
10: Dave Chappelle tickets.
8: Dave Chappelle tickets.
10: I hope you enjoy this. Dave Chappelle tickets. Andrew Godwin.
8: Andrew Godwin.
10: Andrew Godwin.
8: I don't think that guy's Andrew Godwin. He
10: lives in Cibolo.
8: He just lip synced like a referee talking to Trey McBride.
10: So Andrew Godwin, we'll get in touch with you. I'm not sure Andrew's here, but
8: maybe.
10: Are you Andrew Godwin?
8: No, he's not.
10: Sorry, dude.
8: All these people, like, I want to be Andrew Godwin.
10: Andrew Godwin.
8: Are you going to check IDs? No.
10: Right.
8: Yes.
10: I'm going to give that to Caden, and we'll get in touch with Andrew. Oh, by the way, we have two more tickets to go see Dave Chappelle
8: tomorrow at the Roo Pub.
10: We'll be
8: there
10: giving them away
8: at 281 and Redland Road, which is going to be a lot of fun tomorrow at the Roo Pub and Angry Elephant. 2 to 6, we're there. And then starting at 6 o'clock, the first 100 people through the door, or they're already there. If you get there early, you'll be smart.
10: Well, you need to.
8: You get a free ribeye. I just posted these on my Instagram and Facebook. You could see Tri-County Meat Market hand-cut all these ribeye loaves today, and they're ready to go. That looks like more than 100 steaks to me, but the first 100 are free. And maybe you get out there and Chip is feeling even more generous. Maybe it gets to 150. Hell, it could get to 200, but your chance at a free steak, a great steak tomorrow with the baked potato and asparagus. Hold the asparagus on my plate.
10: Asparagus?
8: Yeah. I don't know. I mean,
10: you got to eat it, man. It's a package deal.
8: I don't have to eat it. I want the 12-ounce ribeye, and I love the price at $3.99.
10: Wow.
8: So you want it's Roo Pub's way of saying thank you, customer appreciation, as they're also moving their steak nights from Wednesday to Thursday starting tomorrow. They'll have the Cowboys game on. They'll have the UTSA game on. And I mentioned those steaks, they're going to be fire grilled. They're hand cut today. They are ready to go for tomorrow. Then on Saturday, you want to be out at the Roo Pub because they're going to have their second annual chili cook-off. It's going to be a lot of fun out there. I'm a judge. Ryan Engel's judging. So is Rob Thompson. There's other judges as well. This is benefiting the MZ Foundation. You still have time to get your team signed up at RooPub.com. We still have to give away a team for that. So make sure you get signed up. And even if you're not in the competition, you want to get out to the Roo Pub all day Saturday. Texas OU's playing at 2:30 in the afternoon. The chili cook-off is going, and you know there's no better place to be. And this chili cook-off, a legit deal competition. All the chili's got to be cooked from scratch on site out in the open. No beans, no other fillers, and be ready to impress those judges, me, with your chili. So this is going to be a great weekend at the Roo Pub starting tomorrow. 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They're going to be fire grilled out there. It's going to be spectacular. 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
8: Yeah. And people eating dinner and drinking beer and having a good time.
10: Networking. We got food here. We got beer there. Beer here. It's a great time. Novo Brewery, it is a great place to make part of your sports viewing rotation. This is the Blitz. I'm Joe Reinagle. He's Jason Minix.
8: You know, and every Wednesday we have the opportunity to visit with our good friend Dr. Genevieve, Dr. Boom Boom Powell, who joins us on the Buyers Barricades guest line. You know, Dr. Genevieve, last when we talked, you were still a little jet lagged after the trip to Brazil, that 10-hour flight. Are you back into your routine now? Have you recovered from the jet lag?
30: Man, I'll tell you. Because I'm a cheapie and I take the Amex points, so it was like 24 hours. So it was a little bit of a pain in the butt.
8: Well, I could see that, but I am setting you up to go down a direction you're not expecting. But that is a long time on an airplane. Now, I'm sure you've seen the stories this week about that lady who was pleasuring herself on that American Airlines flight. And, you know, obviously she got in trouble for that. But the question becomes, because TMZ, it was either TMZ or New York Post, said that she joined the Mile High Club. And we were debating on the show earlier, can you actually join the Mile High Club by yourself? Are there solo memberships, if you will? According to AI, the answer is yes. And although traditionalists apparently say that it's got to be
10: two
8: people.
10: I call BS, Doc.
8: You're a doctor, you're a professional, and you've spent a lot of time on a plane. Can you join the Mile High Club by yourself?
30: I believe you definitely need 2 to tango. I've never heard of that. I think it's another urban legend, just like all kinds of things I run into in the office. They're just urban legends, big time.
8: Urban legends.
30: Yes. Well, I don't believe you can do that.
10: No, I don't think so either, Doc. And I was like, and this, you know, AI stuff, and you got to worry about that when they're saying it's okay for that. It's like, come on.
8: I mean, again, if you're
0: having pleasure and you're more than a mile up, you apparently you qualify. Whether you, but I'm with you. I think you have to have two, right, or more.
10: I think a hell of a lot more fun anyway.
0: Well, true.
30: I think without a doubt, Two to Tango. I don't agree with the singular mile high club. No, I don't. I don't think that's that fun.
10: Now that's a professional saying.
0: Yeah,
10: that, all right?
0: You're so a doctor, so I mean, we'll go with that. But yes. I'm very curious now when you talk about urban legends in your office, because I mean, people want. I mean, what the hell is an urban legend in your office? I mean, when somebody walks in and says,
30: Yeah, I think a lot of urban legends are like, hey, if you give me too much filler, my lips will pop. And they just don't pop. You're not like filling a tire. You know what I mean? I've heard that. I've heard some crazy things. Another one is, that when you're up in an airplane with brand new implants, your breast will pop. That's a weird one.
10: That is weird.
30: Well, I mean, here's something really odd. So when you're, if you get saline implants, right, there is bubbles in saline implants, right? They will expand, but not to the point of rupturing your skin. You know what I mean? People are always like, hey, can I go up on an airplane after these? I'm like, yes. So I get some weird questions, man, all the time.
10: Well, that would be kind of... I mean, Doc, that'd be kind of weird when you sit on a plane and say, bam.
0: Well, I mean, sure, but I could understand where some of it's kind of like, you know, are they truly flotation devices when you're in the water?
30: Right. Yeah, yeah. I get all kinds of interesting things. I get stuff like, okay, so one of the big myths sometimes I'll hear is that when if an implant leaks, it's kind of weird. You know, if the implants leak, you know, what's going to happen or you know, is it going to get into my... I said, well... We'll kind of know when an implant leaks, and we'll be able to take care of it. So, I mean, just weird things come along my way, and I just have to listen and give good answers and hope to God that, you know, that they take my answers.
10: Well, Doc, I got to tell you, I love your promo this month, the boobies month.
0: It's October.
30: Yes.
10: Well, I love that, and so it's a perfect time to take care of those boobies.
30: Today I did. Today I did. I did three removal and replacements on patients who've been my patients for over 10 years, and they just wanted to upgrade. They just thought it's about time. Their life changed. Some of them wanted to go smaller. Some of them wanted to go bigger. Just all of it. So it was fun to. They took advantage of the special. That's for sure.
0: Well, and you do have great specials, and we'll get into that in a moment. But I'm very curious why somebody would want to go smaller.
30: Oh, okay. That's a great question. So, you know, you could be in your 20s, right? And you could have gotten implants just to, you know, attract somebody or to do something. And by the way, I wrote a book. It's on Amazon. I don't. Any of the proceeds I give to family violence, but in the book, it says 6 months within an implant or a surgery, you have a over 75% chance of marriage, divorce, or a baby. Within 6 months. And I swear I keep a little log of this, and I'm right. I mean, it changes your life. It changes trajectory. Today, I met a guy. And he went for surgery first. And you know what he said? He said his wife is going next. And he said, I'm getting my wife a surgery. And then I'm divorcing her. And this is my parting gift for her.
10: Wow.
30: That insane.
10: Wow.
30: Yeah. Yeah. So
0: well,
30: some
0: what a
30: weird things
0: guy.
30: Go down.
0: I don't know that I'd spend the money on her to make her better for the next guy.
10: No.
30: I don't know. Yeah, exactly.
0: I mean. Like if there was a lady that naturally was very large and had back issues, I could almost understand that. But it almost seems criminal if you've got them bigger to want to go smaller. I mean, why does she hate her husband that much?
30: I don't know. I mean, I hear some really crazy things. One time I had a lady He got five surgeries, you know, within about 2 years. And listen to this. Five different guys dropped her off, and one guy picked her up, her husband. Wow, so they were gaming. Wow. They were gaming other guys to get her surgery. Is that insane?
10: Oh, wow. That's crazy. Well, but
0: you see all types, man.
10: We're talking about boobie reductions. You say, yes. are women actually doing the Brazilian butt reduction, too?
30: Yeah. I sent you guys. I didn't have the article, but I sent you what we should talk about. So women in the early 2020, 2023, when, you know, everybody was in COVID and they saved all this money right out of COVID, they went ape and they started buying surgeries. And that was our best time, actually, 2022, 2023. And they got big butts. And now a lot of them are coming to me and they're like, you know, I enjoyed them for a while. It's time to get them reduced again. So I do butt reduction. Like, I'll lipo them back.
0: Yeah. All right, now, and BBL reductions is one of your specials today, Doc, but I got to ask you, though, as we visit with Dr. Genevieve here on the Blitz, if a lady that you did a BBL surgery on walks in and talks to you about reduction, do you look at her ass and say, dude, that was too great a work. I can't reduce that. It's perfect. I mean, that'd be like painting over your own mural. Why would you want to do that?
30: You know, a lot of these women are coming from, like, southern states, like Florida. See how you go to Florida, and almost without any doubt, you're going to get a big butt. And then they're like, well, I got a big old diaper butt or an ant butt, and I don't like it anymore. I can't stand it. So they want a cuter butt, and I'm like, dang. So I've done a lot of butt reductions from ladies in Florida who come in to San Antonio. So I've been doing those. Kind of crazy.
10: Wow. Doc, it is crazy. I mean, they wrote a song about that, right? I like big butts and I cannot lie. I mean, everybody likes that, don't they?
30: Yes. Well, I guess, I don't know. You know, women change their mind over decades. Yeah, you know, who knows?
0: Well, women change their mind. Yes. Yes, we certainly know that. Now, another, I know we're kind of having some fun, but I guess a very serious issue, and you sent us this article that I didn't even think about this being a thing, but women that can't close their eyes and they do eyelid, there's all kinds of technical medical terms that you're good at. I'm not, but some of this stuff seems kind of freaky and honestly necessary.
30: Yeah, like this article I sent you was somebody overdid her eyes and they took too much skin and then she's left with unable to blink, like close her eyes. So then you got to put stuff like gold weights in their eyes and it gets to be a pain in the butt. So the bottom line is when you're getting plastic surgery done, you don't necessarily, like I always tell like newer surgeons, don't go for like a full home run, maybe third base and a half. And leave yourself some room, and don't overexpect, you know. So you try to home run everything, you're going to get in trouble, period.
10: I've never heard third base and a half. I like that. I like that comment, third base and a half. That's
0: it's popular in Utah, apparently.
10: Apparently so. Yeah. Doc, this is also a very popular time to have stuff done, is it not? You're talking about, you know, if you're going to do something November, December, you better book it.
30: Yeah, I only have one or two spots open left for pre-Thanksgiving and Thanksgiving week. That's like our Super Bowl number one, and Super Bowl number two is pre-Christmas and then Christmas break and the week after Christmas. So I always tell people, man, they're going to listen to the show, they're going to listen to, you know, watch my stuff, and they're like, oh, yeah, it's like November 3rd, and they're like, can I have November 21? And I'm like, no, that was booked back in September, and we tell people that. Like, we warn them, like, no plastic surgeon is available. That's our Super Bowl.
0: That is your Super Bowl. So call 210-972-1899, 972-1899, or Dr. Genevieve Plastic Surgery.com, because as he said, those dates are booking for November and December, and popular, obviously, I would imagine, because a lot of people have time off. If it's a teacher, they're on their Christmas break, or people that are trying to use all their PTO if it doesn't roll over, and what a great time to get it done in the specials while we're in Boobies Month, but you also have BBL reductions. or removal and replace old implants? Because, you know, everything needs an upgrade, right?
30: Oh, yeah, and everything needs a lift eventually. So we do lifts too, mommy makeovers, the whole thing. Everything needs to be lifted eventually. We all need to be lifted eventually.
10: Well, Doc, the best thing you told us today professionally was that a one-person Mile High Club is not a thing. It's got to be two.
30: Oh, that's so exciting. Yes. I'm glad to be a part of it.
0: Well, that and women change their mind.
10: Yes, they do.
0: Yeah, and go find his book on Amazon. Good stuff.
30: Yes.
0: Dr. Jacoby, enjoy your week, my friend. We'll talk to you next week.
30: Thank you, guys.
0: Appreciate it. 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
10: Speaking of which, wow, they just saw Dr. Jacoby.
0: Everything that he just described, I think one of his patients just walked in here.
10: Perhaps.
0: The lips, the boobs, the ass, all of it.
10: All of it, yes. Wow, I don't know if that's pre or post. Not sure. Oh, my gosh. I tell you what, Nova Brewery, man, this place is going nuts.
0: Paloma. Focus.
10: I'm trying. A lot of folks in here today. Look, if you didn't get a chance to come to Nova Brewery, make plans to do so. I've talked to everybody that came in that listens to this show, and everybody's impressed with it. And if you haven't been in here, you need to get in here and see it. We appreciate all of them having us in the hospitality here today. And then we get to do this all over again tomorrow, man.
0: Tomorrow at

0: DJ and Rob show. It's coming up at 6 o'clock in the morning. And the Minix and I live at the Root Pub tomorrow at 2. Until then, have a great night, everybody.
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1: Cowboys Bucks tomorrow night, a game you can catch here on San Antonio Sports Star. The Bucks have ruled out quarterback Baker Mayfield and safety Antoine Winfield for the game. The Cowboys have ruled out cornerback Kobe Durant, linebacker DeMarvion Overshown, and offensive tackle Drew Shelton. Tyler Smith is questionable as he comes off the IR this week with that thumb injury. And change in Houston, head coach D'Amico Ryan's taking over defensive play calling duties from Matt Burke.
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0: 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This is Extra Innings with Pledger. Now, here's Pledge. What's up, Dave?
1: 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I am James Pledger. Appreciate you joining me. However you may be joining me, whether that's 94.1 on your FM dial, if you happen to be locked in and listening live at sasportsstar.com, BRA Best Bail Bonds audio player, or if you're watching live on YouTube, we thank all of you that do. I already see Fred Records, Mario Cavazos in the chat. Welcome into the bullpen. You too can be a part of the show at SA Sports Star on our YouTube page. All of our shows stream live there. You can comment along with the show as it happens, or you can always feel free to call in the old-fashioned way at 210-656-ESPN. That's 656-3776 if you want to be a part of the conversation. Lots to get into with the conversation today, as lots going on in the world of sports. We got Texas OU this weekend, a big college sports weekend with Georgia and Alabama, and the potential of what that tropical disturbance could cause on that game, plus Cowboys, Bucks, Thursday night football. Also on Thursday night, UTSA getting set to take on USF down here in the Alamo Dome. Matthew Berry joining the Blitz tomorrow from SportsCenter live on campus. So that's going to be fun. And of course, the Houston Texans 0-4 trying to crawl out of it, making a change. Is it too little too soon or too little too late? We'll get into all of that as we continue here on Extra Innings with Pledger, but we'll start things off with a huge college football weekend. As earlier this morning, AJ and Rob on AJ and Rob in the Morning talking about some of the marquee matchups this weekend.
8: Should be a fun weekend in college football. Texas OU goes off this weekend on Saturday, a 2:30 game. It used to always be the, I think this is good.
9: It was too early, man.
8: It was too early, but also like, do you really want to give these guys, you know,
9: I don't care about the
8: four
9: crowd.
8: Extra hours of getting lit up?
9: Hey, man, that's for them. But for the viewer, that's too big a game for that earlier in the day.
8: I tend to agree.
9: You know?
8: So that'll go. And then there is a pretty big game in the Big Ten between a surging UCLA team and Oregon.
9: Oregon, I think, was obviously going to get better.
8: I think Oregon might stink.
9: Well, I don't think, what I was getting at is, I don't think UCLA is a barometer as to how good Oregon is. I don't think UCLA is worth anything.
8: Really?
9: I really don't.
8: Okay.
9: I think it's just a matter of get into the meteor schedule and see who you are.
8: You know, I've watched them play a couple times.
9: Have you?
8: I think they've got something.
9: What is it about them that, do they have a quarterback? I haven't seen him play, but I just have this reference point of the last several years of they might be one deep. They might have a decent player at every position, but the moment somebody comes up lame, the next man up ain't even close.
8: So they went the route of that Indiana went when they went and got Kirk Cignetti, Bob Chesney is the new coach at UCLA. He was the coach at James Madison for,
9: Any UTSA fans familiar with him? We played that team.
8: They said, we're going to get this guy, bring in some of his guys, and just see how it translates. And so far, so good, man.
9: We'll see.
8: Remember, they're the team that, and it was like, well, we'll see what happens when they go on the road. And they went out to Maryland last weekend and won 54-3.
9: Yeah, and they, on the road, I don't care who you are, you cross the time zones, you win a game. That's impressive. Yeah. But Maryland is a dying quail.
8: Oh, anyway. I agree.
9: So that's, again, I'm not sure. Oregon is obviously not the team that we thought they were at the start of the season. Boise State made sure of that. But they're not that bad. But I don't think this is a good barometer for either team. Because none, if UCLA is on the uptick, they better beat Oregon. You know what I mean?
8: There are two 5-0 teams matching up, although not a ranked matchup. Indiana is at Nebraska. It's corn. But Nebraska, been a while since they were 5-0, I would imagine.
9: I'm going to root for Nebraska this week.
8: Are you? You're rooting against Cignetti.
9: I'm not anti-Cignetti, but there's something I do believe that the world is better in all phases if Nebraska's good at football.
8: Corn is good at football.
9: There needs to be some more in the Big Ten other than the usual suspects. And if it's not going to be Penn State, it better be Nebraska.
8: Well, the game of the weekend, shockingly, is Alabama-Georgia. And that is the 6:30 kickoff.
9: Oh.
8: You can play crickets all you want. I'll be watching. Dude, I'll have my popcorn.
9: That's going to be thunder and lightning. It's going to be fun.
8: 2-5-0 teams, number 2 Georgia at number 6 Alabama. And I would not be shocked if the winner of this game, particularly if it's Georgia, is number 1 in the poll next week.
9: And Texas can win. And Texas is going to have to win and win well.
8: Because Texas has not looked great. The Ohio State win is nice, and like I'm not trying to take it anywhere. It was a good win. But it's really kind of a game where they played really good football for about 20 minutes in that whole game. And the rest of the time, it was kind of meh. And then outside of that, they've kind of just muddled their way through. It hasn't been impressive.
9: Well, what Texas has done is, when you used to watch this, I'm going to throw a reference out that a lot of guys aren't going to remember. Sugar Ray Leonard always preached when he was a fighter, I might not win the round, but I'm going to win the last 30 seconds.
8: Yeah.
9: When I hear the clap, it's when I go to work. I want the last thing the judges to remember is something impressive. And I think Texas has managed to do the Sugar Ray Leonard. The last 30 seconds, man, they're popping. So they leave the game with, wow, that looked pretty impressive. And they're hoping you forget the first three quarters, you know?
8: Yeah.
9: So I think that the taste in your mouth, depending on what your fandom was, if you're a fan of Texas, remember the last 8 minutes of the Tennessee game, because that's about as good as your quarterback's going to play. He looked pretty good. You managed to pull some stuff and look better. Don't remember the first three quarters. You know, they won the last 30. I think OU, the only thing they're good at is defense.
8: Yeah.
9: You know what I mean? So, and I think voters, if you hang 30 on OU, you'll be number one. Even if they score 20. You know, if you hang 30 on OU, you'll hold it. I think you'll get the benefit of the doubt to be number one. Anything less than that, if it's close, yeah. Especially if Georgia wins, you're going to fall.
8: Well, the last two seasons in this rivalry game, Oklahoma has scored a combined 6 points.
9: Yeah, so I think the expectation is it should be ugly. And I think everybody who's paying attention to Texas knows if this offense clicks in, look out, you know, because the defense has proven, my God, there's not much OU is going to be able to do. And if Mateer brings any kind of what he's been doing to this game, he's going to get killed.
8: Yeah. He stunk in this game last year. He's generally stunk this whole season. So I think there is something to that.
9: I can't wait. The whole matchup this weekend is about the quarterback from Bama. If that kid could continue to do what he's been doing, Georgia better look out.
8: I agree. I make my power ratings and like I've got my, for sports betting purposes. Mm-hmm. And even on the road, I have Georgia as like a 1-point favorite, and in the market, Alabama's a 1.5-point favorite. Mm-hmm. So it's not enough for me to to unload my bank account for. But I think maybe Georgia being a little underestimated here. But either way, I think it's going to be a fantastic game.
9: Electric
8: quarterback. It'll be a lot more exciting than the Texas OU game. the total in that game is under 40. Like, there is not expected to be much offense in that. And like you said, Oklahoma's really good defensively. They are not good offensively. Texas is really good defensively and have not been great offensively. Mm-hmm. It's going to be a rock fight. Now, the last couple of years, these rock fights have been 20-point, 23-3 or whatever, 26-3. But
9: that keeps you number one. If that stays, if you can, you don't have to have a great offense if OU doesn't do anything, which they're not supposed to. But if you don't rock up the scoreboard, I still think you stay number one. Georgia beats Alabama and it's tight with OU, you fall to 2 or 3.
1: Interesting. And I don't disagree with that, although it depends how impressive it is if Georgia rolls a top-ranked Alabama team that looks like it may be back, then that could very well play into the way the rankings come out the following day. But since they've gone to the 12-team model, being number one, less important unless you're looking for that bye, which byes have not been kind to the college football teams with all that time off and then the extra week off before you have to play a very formidable opponent in the second round. What say you? 210-656-ESPN, 656-3776. You want to be a part of the conversation? C-Dub, welcome into Extra Innings with Pledger. What's going on, my man?
10: How are you, Pledge? Thanks for taking my call, first of all, and Red River rivalry, baby. It's we got to get another one because Stoops was 9-6 against Mac, and it's a freaky series, as you know. I expect the defense to show up, just like the guys were just talking about. We need a solid offensive output. Hopefully, Smothers and Colbert are playing, and we can get in a rhythm. But I like us by 10 or more in that game if we just don't turn the ball over or anything like that. I like Alabama over Georgia. They've had their number in the series probably the last 10 games. But the weather could play a part, but I still like Bama in that game. They've owned Georgia lately, except for the SEC championship. Let's get to our Texas rivalry, man. You went against your Texas on Friday. I heard you picked the Cowboys. And
1: I did.
10: I'm just shocked that y'all's defense didn't show up. And D'Amico, I see, is taking over play calling. Collins being back helped Stroud. That made Stroud look better. You didn't have a running game, though. You need a little bit of a running game. But I thought you had it at the end when Schultz did that pitch of lateral to Montgomery. I thought that was it. But Dak was in a rhythm with CD. And the last thing I'll say is I was just surprised you guys didn't put hands on CD. He ran free and open all day long in that game. And what do you think about the second half? What do you think about moving forward for the Texans? You still believe? Hey, it's Wednesday, Pledger, and OU still sucks. Peace.
1: 8-12 on Wednesday, and OU still sucks. I appreciate the phone call, C-Dub. Yeah, the Texans, it's hard to believe. They're 0-4. They're in a place that not a lot of teams have been. And while I do believe that the defense can get right, the offense has played better with CJ, especially when Nico is in the game. They have no running game. And it's because they can't block. And I don't know if it's scheme or if it's what they're being coached, but on the offensive line, those guys are having a horrific time. And that's second round picks invested in Ariante Ursary and Blake Fisher and going out and getting Trent Brown and taking a first round pick with Keelan Rutledge, a second round pick with Juice Scruggs, who's now gone to Detroit and is actually thriving there as a center. It has to come down to coaching, because when you see players go on to other places and start to have success, it means what you're doing in the place you're at isn't working. And it's hard to believe when the root of the problem is not something you can really fix in season unless the coaches can adapt and work to the strengths of the players. Now, they are getting Braden Smith back this week, it looks like, from the injured reserve, and he could potentially play. Tank Dell is practicing this week. Don't know if he'll be activated from the IR to play, but he is activated off the IR for his 21-day window to practice. He's got 21 days to get into the game where he reverts back to IR. So that's going to be an interesting thing to follow, just because it allows CJ another weapon. And if you can't run the football successfully, having a guy like Tank Dell to help take the pressure off of Nico Collins as being the only true offensive threat along with Dalton Schultz, it gives you leniency, but the schedule is beneficial moving forward for them, at least, because the Chargers, also 0-4, don't look like that much of a test moving forward. The Eagles trading an offensive lineman after one retires, it looks like they're almost going into a fire sale mode, it feels like, after the Lane Johnson retirement, which no telling what's going to happen up in Philadelphia with all of that, but that's a game that's on your schedule. Green Bay's not what we thought they were going to be this year, especially without Josh Jacobs, as he is on the commissioner's exempt list. So some of those tougher games on your schedule are starting to look a lot less. But they can afford no more than 2 to 3 losses the rest of the way out. And that's just to have a chance at potentially getting a wild card spot. I mean, you've got to get wins over all of your division the rest of the way out if you want a chance at winning that thing. And that's, it's going to be interesting to see how it plays out with the defensive play calling takeover and if D'Amico Ryans can help fix some of those issues. Matt Burke was the play caller last year and they had the best defense in the entire NFL. So it's very difficult to kind of, what in the heck is going on in Houston? We'll get more into that as we continue here on Extra Innings with Pledger. But you heard him talking college football. Longhorns, huge game. One of my favorite sporting events I've ever been to is the Red River Rivalry, just because the atmosphere is unlike anything else. And some guy who gets to go to that atmosphere every single year for this game, Bob Ballou, he joined the Blitz a little bit earlier today. We'll bring you some of that as we continue here on Extra Innings with Pledger on 94.1 San Antonio Sports Star.
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9: Brian Windhorst says the Spurs have two great players, Dylan Harper being the second behind Victor. What's going to happen from that? 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
5: 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I am James Pledger. Appreciate y'all rolling along with me this evening as we take you up till 7 o'clock, where the Cowboys Crosstalk will take over, and that will be followed by the Aggie Hour with Andrew Monaco and head coach Mike Elko, fresh off their get-right win against Arkansas, but they got a brutal game coming up against Missouri, who just thoroughly put it on a Florida team that looked like they were back. So I think we all may have been either overestimating Florida or severely underestimating Missouri. 210-656-ESPN, 656-3776, if you want to be a part of the conversation. The other big game of the week, of course, it's one of my favorites. It is Texas OU. I just love the pageantry, the split down the middle, being on the fairgrounds of the Texas State Fair right there in the Cotton Bowl, halfway between Norman, Oklahoma, and Austin, Texas. It is just one of the most incredible atmospheres for a sporting event that I have ever been to in my entire life. And I love it more than anything. One guy who gets to do that every single year is Bob Ballew of the Stampede Podcast and KI Television in Austin. He joined the Blitz a little bit earlier today as we get ready for, throw the records out the window, a rivalry game unlike any other.
6: Texas OU, coming off a bye. And you look at the Longhorns, depending on where you look, only an 8 or 9 point favorite in this game. I look at it, if they can get turnovers from John Mateer, then Longhorns are going to roll. If they can't, it could be an interesting game.
7: I mean, I think that's a very fair way to put this. I think if you're Oklahoma, you're in a position that, I mean, you're in the exact position Texas was in a year ago, if you really think about it. So OU came into this game last year 4-0, ranked number 6 in the country, feeling good. Texas was 2-2 coming off the loss to Florida, where everybody was just dog-cussing Arch Manning and it's all over and whatever else. Well, it's flipped now. Texas is number 1 in the country, ranked 4-0. Oklahoma's the 2-2 team that just got stomped by Georgia 2 weeks ago. And they are turnover prone.

0: to all ends. John is here. Four interceptions, couple fumbles against Georgia. They're minus six in turnover margin this year. So this is one of those games that if you can step back at it and you can look at Oklahoma and you say their defense is really good, like really, really good. Can the offense produce in any way, and can we get a special teams play here or there? Texas special teams didn't look great against Tennessee. The Texas offense hasn't looked great going up now against another Oklahoma defense that's really good. I think there's a good case to be made for an Oklahoma upset in this game, and I feel like every time, for 8 months, I was on the other side of this, like, there's no way they're losing to Mateer. He's not that good. Oklahoma's not that good offensively. I sit here this week, and I kind of said the same thing last week. I haven't really moved from it. Like, this is a prime spot for Oklahoma to upset Texas this year.
1: Well, and Bob, you've been going to this game forever, as we have. You've seen this game, and it doesn't really matter. You know, I know the old cliche, you can throw the records out when these two teams get together, but for this game, it is absolutely true. Just the emotion of the day, the emotion of the crowd in the stadium, and seriously, anything can happen. And I love the fact that, you know, people talk about that oblong football, man. It can bounce a lot of strange ways, and sometimes that goes against you.
0: And it always does in this game. I mean, no doubt it always does in this game. I mean, you go look at Oklahoma's statistics offensively. Again, you can say, like, well, some of their stats are padded because they're really not. They blew out UTEP, but they played New Mexico close at home. They lost at Michigan, didn't score a lot, and lost at Georgia 41-13. Isaiah Satania is their best receiver. He has more receptions and yards than anybody else on the Texas roster. Rocky Beers has really come on for them. He has one fewer reception and more yards than anyone on the Texas roster. Like, the Texas offense has not clicked yet. And it's not to say it won't. It's not to say they won't go into this weekend and win this game 42-0. I'm not there. I'm just saying, I think sometimes people get so enamored with either records or numbers or whatever else, and you could just very easily forget what this game is like once you get into it. And, you know, Texas 3 years ago, it's a great example. You know, they haven't given up a touchdown since 3 years ago. They lost that game to Dillon Gabriel 34-30 in part because on their first possession, Quinn Ewers threw an interception. On their second possession, Quinn Ewers threw an interception. And then in the third quarter, Quinn Ewers fumbled. Turnovers are killer. And I'll give you one more stat that I think really bodes to what this game is. Like, we know Oklahoma hadn't been able to run the ball. They averaged 1.9 yards per carry against Georgia, but they also averaged 1.9 yards per carry against New Mexico. So they haven't been very good. Under Sark, and since Sark's coached in the five games under Steve Sarkisian, the winner of this game has outrushed the other team. Mack Brown coached in this game for 16 years. It was 15-0-1. They tied 1 year, but it was 15-0-1 to who outrushed the other team. It's very simple. Run the football. Don't turn it over. You can have a chance to win this game. And I think Oklahoma can put itself in a position to do that this year. If they can not turn it over, and if Mateer can just give them a little bit, their defense should be able to hold on for a little while, especially as inconsistent as this Texas offense has been.
2: Bob Ballew from KI Television in Austin joining us here on the Blitz. I mean, that said, a Texas run game has been better this year. I mean, they've gone out and they've got some running backs, and they're not as reliant on Arch Manning throwing it all over the place, although he does have the receivers. But I think a lot of time, okay, you look at the Tennessee game and how they survived winning at Tennessee and then the bye week, but I would like to think rested, and that run game should be ready to go for Texas. That should be advantage UT, right?
0: Let me give you, it should be, because Oklahoma can't run the ball to save its life. They are, out of 138 teams, they're 131st in the country in running the football. What you might be surprised to know, Texas is 87th in the country in running the football this year, 147 yards a game. Again, a little inflated because they played UTSA and didn't play great against UTSA, obviously, in Texas State. They run the ball fine. I don't think it's like an issue. I think they don't have the breakaway guy yet. Hollywood Smothers didn't play against Tennessee. Relique Brown was good, 17 carries, 72 yards, and the two touchdowns. But we haven't seen the jump in the run game that it's not where Steve Sarkisian needs it be for Texas to be a national title contender. When Sark's offenses are at their best, they can run the football really well. They did that in 23. They did that with Jonathan Brooks. He was awesome. In that 24 season as well, they were able to run the football. They had Jaden Blue and C.J. Baxter, and they were able to run it. They don't have that. They didn't have that last year, and it really hurt them. And I it's not there yet this year. And I think they've got to find a way to do that, especially against an Oklahoma run defense that's, you know, about as good as anybody in the country against the run. So they've got to take another step offensively if they're going to be who they want to be on the national level, but also if they're going to win this game on Saturday.
1: Well, all of that's true, Bob. And we talked last week after that Tennessee game about the penalties and just some of the undisciplined stuff that Texas – what did Sark have to say about that? Because I promise you, if Texas has 118 yards in penalties again this week, they're going to lose this football game.
0: Okay, so I think it's a really good point, Joe, because this isn't like they had 11 penalties for 115 yards against Tennessee and everybody went, wow, that's not really common. We're 3 years running into this now. And at what point do you just go, they're going to commit penalties? Like, they're going to make bad plays? They're going to, like, I know it's not that they're not trying to work on it. I know Sark's talked about what they tried to do and how he's like, you're going to get a holding penalty here. You're going to get a pass interference. Those things happen. He's like, we've got to get rid of the dumb penalties that they commit. Obviously, the things like the Colin Simmons play, but even ones on special teams where somebody blocks in the back and it's a 15-yard penalty after a big return. There have just been things like that have happened. But again, when something happens over and over and over again, and we keep asking questions about it and nothing changes, how do you defend it? And it's 3 years running now that Texas has been really bad in penalties. Now, they were good early this year. Maybe Tennessee was just on the road in the SEC for the first time. A lot of guys didn't do their jobs the way they normally would in the penalty game, the undisciplined side of it. Sark talks about playing with emotion but not playing emotional. It didn't feel like they did that. And this is the game where you can't do that. You have to play. You play with the emotion, but when you get emotional, it's when you get outside yourself and dumb things happen. So it's an issue, and it's going to be an issue until they fix it and they prove they can fix it. I go back to my comments about Indiana that I've made the last couple weeks. When Indiana won the national title last year, they were the second fewest penalties in the country. This year, they're third. They average like 27 yards a game in penalties, like three a game. And it's when you're a disciplined football team and you don't turn the ball over, it gives you such a better chance to win a game, especially at the college level.
2: Certainly does. I mean, it's like talking about a Smith and Valley program. They just don't beat themselves, and that's half the battle for a lot of these teams. As we talk with Bob Ballew from KI Television here on the Blitz, I know, Bob, growing up, your family, Texas OU is just a part of the family DNA. Every Longhorn fan is that way. But in college football, as transient as it is now, How do these players that you've been around this week or even last week during the bye, do they understand the rivalry the way players did 10 years ago, 15 years ago, or is it just another game on the schedule for 80% of the roster, if you will?
0: Yeah, some yes, some no. I asked Sark about that. I said, did you do anything in the spring or anything in the summer? Because you have 48 new faces on your team. Did you do anything to introduce this game to them or whatever? And Sark was like, no. We showed them a picture of it Monday so they can see what they're going to be going up against. But there's nothing like the experience of doing it. And that's kind of their approach. I don't know, you know, how much of that is 100% true. Like, I can't imagine. The players talk about it for sure. And they have a lot of experienced guys who have been through it. And they understand it. Even Justin Cryer is a great example of the transfer linebacker from Florida State, grew up in Katy, huge Longhorn fan, never got to go to the game, but went to the State Fair, attended games in the Cotton Bowl for the State Fair Classic, the Grambling Prairie View A&M game. He's been excited about this all his life. He called it an opportunity of a lifetime, a once-in-a-lifetime opportunity, because this is the only game he's going to get to play in it. He's so excited to play in this game. There are other guys that transferred here, Raheem Biles and Bo Masco and Hollywood Smothers and Malik Brown and Cam Coleman, that this is their introduction to it. I don't know if that's a good thing or a bad thing. Maybe it's a good thing because you're not thinking about it. Maybe you get out there and you're like, holy moly, I've never experienced anything like this in my life. So I don't really know that there's a good answer to

0: what you should do with guys. But they don't act like they've done a whole lot this offseason to prepare anybody for it. It's more like you'll build into the week. He wants good preparation. Then we'll worry about it like Thursday, Friday. And then when we get there Saturday, you get to go see it.
1: 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Lots to still get into. What's going on in Houston as they are really shaking things up amid this 0-4 start? Martin, I see you on the line. We're coming to you when we get back right here on Extra Innings with Pledger on 94.1 San Antonio Sports.
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1: Back into X-Rings with Pledger here on 94.1 San Antonio Sports Star. I'm James Pledger. Appreciate y'all rolling along with me tonight as we take you up till 7 o'clock. Cowboys Crosstalk coming at you next. But until then, lots to talk about, including some changes down in Houston with the Texans. Plus, your calls on that. 210-656-ESPN, 656-3776. If you want to get on the conversation, like Martin. Martin, welcome into X Rings with Pledger, my man. How you doing?
18: I'm doing great. Man, just think if the Texans had a above-average quarterback.
1: I mean, CJ's playing at an above-average level right now. I don't think this is CJ's fault.
18: I do. I think the defense, what happened against Dallas, is they're stressing because they want to play perfect, you know. I would think if the Texans go like four whatever now games you play, I think you go for another quarterback, but trade him and see what else you can get for him.
1: I mean, man, it's an interesting question, especially if this season continues to spiral out of control. And quite personally, I don't know which way I land on this yet because I brought up the question and Joe asked me earlier today if you've continue to suck and have the number one overall pick next year, what do you do? Do you extend CJ? Do you restart the quarterback clock and draft, say, an Arch Manning, if you will? I don't know what you would do because it's great to have that rookie contract, but it's also an unknown as well because CJ is playing well. You can't deny that CJ has not played well this year. He has been let down by his offensive line and his running game and at times his play calling and the lack of weapons around him without Nico Collins. Like, those are all things. And yet he continues to, A, not have a turnover and have a really good completion percentage despite missing his number one weapon for two of the four games that he's been in. There's been a multitude of issues with this Texans team. I do not believe C.J. Stroud has been one of them to this point.
18: I think you restart and get rid of Nick Caserios, the GM, and so that way you find someone else who knows talent. If y'all can fix that O-line, man, y'all will win the Super Bowl for the Cowboys, and I said that.
1: Look, having that rookie quarterback contract is hyper important, so I don't disagree with the logic on that. That's first and foremost, because this is a very good and deep quarterback class, Martin. And it wouldn't be a bad thing to not have to settle yourself with a quarterback contract, especially with all the guys that you've already paid on defense, being Henry Toa and Azeez Al-Shaair and Will Anderson and Danielle Hunter and Derek Stingley. You got Kamari Lassiter coming up and Kalen Bullock coming up this year. There are a lot of guys that they are paying on defense, but that's also part of the problem is all of the guys you're paying on defense, you're not really spending that kind of investment or capital on the offensive side of the ball outside of a Nico Collins. And even he is at a discount compared to what his production is.
18: The thing is, Dallas has you off, DC. Man. It'd be a different story.
1: Maybe.
18: If they ever give Dak a short field, we're having communication issues too,
1: just like Dallas.
18: That's BS. How the hell do you have back in the 80s and 90s, they didn't have technology for headsets like they do now.
1: No, they didn't. And there are a lot of reasons, but, and this is true for both Houston and Dallas, because I know they run both Parker and Burke and D'Amico. They run what's called a MAC zone. And that's kind of a man or a zone that can become man depending on how the receiver's route goes. And if your communication isn't elite when you're playing match zone, it can lead to big busts in coverage. And we've seen that from both of those teams so far this year.
18: I just think it's bad coaching all around.
1: Well, I appreciate the phone call, Martin.
18: Have a great day, sir.
1: The coaching has been an issue. I'm not going to look, as soon as D'Amico Ryans, when Dallas was driving, took that timeout with about 50 seconds left, it felt like the Cowboys were going to throttle it down and kind of and play for the field goal. When he took that timeout there late, it felt like with Dallas having two timeouts of their own, they changed their entire mindset and kept pushing forward after that. And I felt like that was a bad timeout during that point of the game for D'Amico Ryans to use that timeout in that situation.
18: You got a show tomorrow?
1: Yes, I do.
18: Okay, then you'll hear my ass again tomorrow.
1: All right. Appreciate you, Martin.
18: Have a great day, sir. You love too. You.
1: 210-656-ESPN, 656-3776. Love all y'all, too. This is Extra Innings with Pledger. I am James Pledger here on 94.1 San Antonio Sports Star. We'll hear why the Texans are making some of these adjustments when we continue right here on Extra Innings with Pledger on 94.1 San Antonio Sports Star.
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6: 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Then pack the dome for this key American Conference matchup. Kickoff 6:30, so take the day, tailgate, then be loud in the dome for the UTSA Lights Out game. 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
13: 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Appreciate all y'all for joining me tonight as... we take you up until 7 o'clock. Cowboys Crosstalk will take over from there. And then at 8 o'clock, we've got the Aggies Hour with head coach Mike Elko and Andrew Monaco at 8 o'clock. But until then, you're all mine. And we've been talking a lot about the Texans and how things are going. And it's not great because they made a pretty big change today.
14: Like if there's a lack in communication, I look at myself first. So it starts with me and making sure I'm a better communicator. So just to help spark things more, I'm gonna take over the play calling for the defense, and I'm going to make sure that communication is right. If our guys are saying communication is not right, then that ultimately it falls on me. So it's on me to get it fixed. So it's just no slight against Coach Burke. He's done an outstanding job. Just want to make sure I can streamline communication in the best way possible so that isn't the theme when I stand up here the next time I see you guys and talking about communication.
13: With all due respect, but we've talked a ton this year and last year about the Cowboys and their communication issues, and you're starting to hear those impact the Houston Texans and that defense. And like I said in the last segment, that match zone is very, very tricky. And if your communication's not on point, you're going to look bad. Will Anderson talking about some of those communication issues today at the podium.
15: Yeah, well, a couple of things I would say is teams attacked us differently than how we got attacked last year. So I kind of, some of the game plans that we put in, sometimes, you know, what we may have played last year, we may not be playing this year. Sometimes I think that's how the communication can get, you know, messed up a little bit. But ultimately, it's just being a man and saying, you know, I missed that call, bro. You know what I'm saying? Or one of us didn't relay the call to somebody else, so they thinking they're playing something else. So for us, it's just holding each other accountable, making sure that we're all getting the call and making sure that we're all on the same page.
13: Difficult because communication issues

0: I mean, again, he's been so successful, mm-hmm. obviously, but I feel like right now he's playing for his job and coaching for his job, and we'll see what happens.
1: Man, I appreciate the phone call, Chris. It's hard to argue that. I would not initially think that D'Amico would be coaching for his job this season, especially with all the success. The he's not had less than 10 wins in a season in all of his years in Houston. They have made the playoffs every single year he's been in Houston. They have advanced to divisional round every year he's been in Houston. This is the first bump in the roller coaster, really, if you will. But it's hard to deny it feels like a grabbing at straws, but it may be a grabbing at straws just to save what feels like a lost season. This is Extra Innings with Pledger. I am James Pledger. I appreciate all of y'all for joining me this evening. Remember, call your loved ones, check on them. You never know what people are going through in life, and a simple, hey, how you doing, can change everything. This has been Extra Innings with Pledger on 94.1 San Antonio Sports Talk. We'll see you tomorrow. Again, tomorrow night, don't forget, start your morning with Rob and AJ. I'm Rob and AJ in the morning. And, of course, the Blitz live from 2 to 6. They will be at the Root Pub tomorrow with your final chance to win Dave Chappelle tickets. You got to be at the Root Pub, got to register, and go ahead and go out there because you're going to get a free steak. First 100 people get a free steak. It's a Cowboys game night. You get a free steak on their new steak night and a chance to win Dave Chappelle tickets. Head on out to the Root Pub, and then I'll get you ready for Thursday Night Football right back here tomorrow. Until then, have a great night, everybody.
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